0: with no obligation. The benefits could be life-changing.
1: I have to show some strength, and it's hard to do that. This is super hard. I can't.
2: The emotion says it all when residents come back home and they see they've lost everything because of the wildfires that are burning in the state of Washington. Welcome inside Fox Weather Live. I'm Steve Bennett. We're going to dive deeper into those moments, what the community is grappling with right now with the images that you see behind me. But here's what we know as of this hour. More than 60,000 people were told to evacuate as those firefighters battled those advancing flames. They lost more than 700 structures. Structures mean businesses and homes. Livelihoods completely lost in a matter of minutes. Spokane has talked about them seeing hundreds of those that still need to be assessed, along with the 700 that have been lost. Washington State Governor describing these fires as likely the worst natural disaster that the state of Washington has ever seen. And so when we look into this, diving deeper, an update from today is a 37-year-old man was arrested for allegedly starting the Old Trails Road fire. These updates come to us by our incredible team that is here at Fox Weather headquarters in New York and are out on the ground talking to those residents and gathering the information from the officials. Fox 13 Seattle, we will talk to their meteorologist, Claire Anderson, throughout the show, talk about what they're experiencing on the I-5 corridor and throughout the state of Washington. We got Craig Herrera, who has decades of experience out west and years in Washington. Chelsea Torres is going to join us here in a moment. And then Sarah Allegra is also going to get us some information, of course, on the ground as this story continues to evolve. So let's get you caught up on everything that's happened today, what you can expect for the remainder of tonight and in the days ahead. Washington has seen their fire crews continue to battle these fires. And again, they're the devastating events that really will go down in history for Washington. Authorities said in Spokane County, they arrested a 37-year-old convicted felon who's suspected of starting one of the three wildfires in the state. The sheriff's office says they're holding the Arizona suspect on a $1 million dollar bond. Let's check back in with Fox News multi-reporter Chelsea Torres, who's live in Spokane, Washington at the courthouse there. Chelsea, walk us through the day and ultimately how this all unfolded.
3: Yeah, Steve, I mean, really is the perfect situation of see something, say something. Now, Farinacci, Aaron Farinacci, did appear in court by Zoom since he's in county jail. Now, he does have a previous manslaughter conviction in Arizona, and now prosecutors here are charging him for starting that Old Trails fire, the largest here in the Spokane area. When arrested, sheriffs say that he had a butane lighter and waterproof matches on him, and this all came down from a tip from a concerned resident.
4: A citizen, very good citizen, noticed a male standing on the side of the road looking into the trees as he was going to pick somebody up. About 10 minutes later, as he was coming back through the area, he noticed the male was bending down near some grass. A short time later, after being at home, they saw smoke coming from what they believed was the area that they had seen the male bending down by the side of the road.
3: The three fires in the Spokane area, Old Trails, Fairview, and Autumn Lane, are now burning more than 10,000 acres, and they're still 0% contained. Officials say the flames have already destroyed more than 700 homes, businesses, and other buildings, and the threat is still going in parts of the city. Many neighborhoods are in a level 3 evacuation area, meaning the fire danger is high and people should leave immediately. Authorities are not allowing vehicle traffic there, and so families are forced to walk home. I did catch up with one woman today heading home after evacuating last night, and she tells me she's still trying to comprehend why someone would start this fire.
5: What a sad individual, like pity someone who would have that kind of a response or action that would knowingly cause. So he probably didn't know how much destruction would cause, right? But even just if it's a little bit, like, he must, yeah. Yeah, I just pity someone who have a brain and a heart like that.
3: Today, officials do say that firefighters were able to make some progress yesterday, but with temperatures getting to the upper 90s and low humidity, they are expecting an increase in fire danger. As for the Fairview and Autumn Lane fires, well, those are still under investigation. Steve.
2: A lot to talk about, not only with the case, but the wildfires out west. Chelsea, thank you for the update from Spokane. Let's talk more about what Chelsea was saying with the fires and also that temperature. It's climbing mid to upper 90s, not only for Spokane, but so much of the Pac Northwest. Some spots spots may get into the lower 100s. And so that just makes it even more difficult for the fire crews that are working around the clock in order to battle those flames and to make sure they're getting out all the hot spots. That's one element, right? But we really dive into now the weather forecast itself, even though on the surface it may seem like, okay, we got calmer winds. That's a good thing, right? Well, battling the fire, yes. But in the overall quality of life, it makes it really difficult because now that smoke, which is hazardous, really settles down at the surface. And so notice this, areas in the Northern Cascades, interior Washington, butting up against the eastern slopes, hazardous levels of air quality, very unhealthy there. Wenatchee, hazardous level. You got Scottsdale, Arizona. Scottsdale is because of something different, right? We look at Wenatchee, that's because of wildfire smoke. That is PM 2.5. Very fine particulate matter. You take deep inhalation, it gets trapped in your lungs, and that's why they tell you don't go outside for doing hard work for any amount of time. Arizona is different. We'll talk about that in our next forecast with the monsoon season. But one thing to note, as we talk about wildfire coverage, you'll hear the word contain, right? And you'll wonder, what is that? Well, oftentimes it's a perimeter built around the fire, whether that's the crews that are building those fire breaks in the fire lines, or it's a road, or it's a river. The fire may be still actively burning like what you see here, and ultimately that's expressed as a percentage. It may be 10%, 30, 70, 60. It does not matter the number. That just shows you how much of the actual fire, right? It's a full 100%. How much of it have they built a perimeter around? Why is that important? Because these type of factors, when you're talking about air quality, does not improve until the source is extinguished. The wildfires are put out. And so one, there's three ways to do that. You can have wind that comes through and clean the air quality out, right? You could have rain that comes in and that hopefully cleans not only the atmosphere, but also extinguishes the flames. Or you have man-made fire hoses that come in and the crews work in tandem, not only on the ground, but the aerial attacks in order to put all of this out. Notice that Mother Nature is not going to be any help. We're not getting any rain over the next 10 days. And that's all because of this high pressure ridge that's moving its way in. So even though the high pressure is all the way down here into the Four Corners region, it amplifies or just pushes the jet stream to the north, right? So it creates that ridge. And why is that important? Because any new storms that are rolling off the Pacific that could bring that much needed rain is going to go into British Columbia. It's going to go into Canada and it's going to miss these areas. And underneath that high pressure, you got descending air and it compresses not only that heat, but that smoke at the surface. Then you could have what's called an inversion layer. It's oftentimes what happens in mountainous areas. And so in the middle of the atmosphere, about 5,000 feet, you could have a warm air pocket. Why is that a problem? Well, then you don't have that warm air that would rise and lift the smoke. It creates a lid and it basically traps it there at the surface, is why the air quality alerts go till Friday, because hazardous levels of air quality is expected over the next several days. All right, we got some new video to show you. It's all because of the monsoon season. Now, I was talking to you a little bit before and saying, hey, poor air quality right now is because of what we are seeing, in areas like Scottsdale. And that is because of dust and dirt from the desert climate. We saw this last night. This is out of Scottsdale, new video, and you can hear the wind whipping. And from really this vantage point, it's difficult because it was an overnight event, but you can see from the light there that there's definitely a haze and some nasty air quality. I want to show you how this all unfolded, right? Because it's all courtesy of the monsoon season, an outflow boundary, a dry pocket kicked up that dust. So that was 8 p.m., the initial one. Good air quality in Phoenix. Look how quickly, 4 hours later, midnight, all of that area as a hazardous level of air quality. By 4 a.m., they're starting to see improving. Now they're back to unhealthy. And then it kind of this residual effect lingering there, hazy skies throughout the day. We were diving deeper into this, and we were looking at there's a scale, right? There's a dust scale that Phoenix has issued out for these, 1 through 5, 5 being the worst. This was a 5 out of 5. It shows you an extreme event. There's a lot that goes into it. It gets really in the minutia of it all. A lot of jargon, right? Like spatial coverage area, the density of that, ultimately what that translates to. That was some thick smoke and it was hazardous. And so this shows you the difference between what we're talking about in Pacific Northwest, very fine particulate matter, it gets trapped in your lungs, versus this sand that's kicking up. Massive in comparison there, and that would just make it so, you know, it'd be just tough to breathe, and you can almost feel it collecting on your face. Tonight, we have a level 2 threat for southern Arizona, watching all of that green move on the screen, but it's this right in here. That's the outflow boundary, the dry air kicking out ahead of that. That could kick up the dust right up I-10, go through Eloy, and then into Phoenix. That could be another scenario again tonight. It's not guaranteed, but something that we are watching for that ultimately could unfold. We do have thousands of residents that have been forced to flee as these fast-moving wildfires continue to impact Washington. We'll take you inside that firestorm, some of the dramatic video, and then explain how the weather conditions fueled those flames. That's next. Fox News Live returns.

0: counter, the sport mat, and wireless remote. Call now.
1: Yeah, welcome back into Fox for the Live. We're showing you the Midwest tonight. Visible satellite, that stripe of rain that's moving through Omaha into Des Moines. This is the Midwest. Back in that wash cycle. Overall, for the severity, very low end risk. This is all about the amount of rain, not only tonight, but in the next several days. We're going to dive deeper into that throughout our show about that active cycle. A spot that would desperately need rain right now would be the Pac Northwest. This is visible satellite showing you all of those active fires and then that smoke that is relatively stagnant and leading to this, that horrendous and downright hazardous air quality for areas just on the eastern slopes of the Cascades. It's like this natural barrier where the smoke buds up against that, and then kind of just settles down. But I think that we're going to watch this hazardous air quality expand over the next several days. Then by Friday, you have 20 to 30 mile per hour winds that are going to go right over those fires. Here's the concern, though, that wind is not going to bring any rain with it. And that's going to be a concern about any existing fires if they will grow. Let's talk more about those existing fires and some of the videos that we have seen come out of this. So here's four different vantage points of the efforts that are underway to contain these flames. And you can just see from every vantage point, this is a massive undertaking and how difficult this is going to be. So we're going to play some videos for you that you may have seen, and then we're going to slow it down and we're going to start to dive into ultimately what is unfolding. So as we look at this, this is in Spokane Valley, their fire department that you're looking at inside the actual fire itself. And there's that hose that continues to try to extinguish the flames, but it's going nowhere. And so I encourage you, as you're looking at this, look how erratic the winds are and the intensity of that and why it's so difficult in order to try to extinguish that flame and not allow it to jump. As we get to this moment, we're going to play it one last time to kind of see it's in the same spot. Ultimately, these flames, all it takes is one ember from here to latch onto this tree, which is not on fire yet, to allow that fire to leap into a new direction and to cause potentially another hazardous situation for a neighbor or a community, right? So we're looking at that. That's one vantage point of it. Now we get to another portion because it takes coordination in all of this. If you didn't hear this earlier in our coverage over the last several days, we are talking about regional personnel that's coming in for this. Spokane, their local fire department had 72 people working around the clock yesterday alone. It's the most they've ever had in one singular day. But they've had hundreds of regional firefighters working alongside. And that does include this moment right here, right, where you get the chopper and you get one of these buckets that come in. And what they're trying to do is look at these flames that are in the foreground. And again, you're seeing it's this spray that comes in. Now, what you may be wondering is when you're looking at that analysis, wait, the fires are way off in the distance. Why are they doing this? This is that kind of perimeter where you saturate the ground so that those fires can't actually start to move or advance to these nearby structures like what you see out here with some of these buildings, which could be potentially, a farm or any of those exterior structures. We showed you this video last night. In this moment, I emphasize this. You know, when you're watching this, whether you're driving or you're at home right now and you're looking on your phone, your eyes are drawn to this naturally, right? Are these flames going to move over the road? But oftentimes when you get this smoke that comes in, you forget about just the simplicity of driving forward and that there may be traffic. And oftentimes that's where people get trapped. And then when you look at this, how terrifying it is to see these entire trees that are, of course, on fire. Can the flames themselves leap across the road, or does the tree collapse and fall onto the roads? All of these have played out in fires before, right? And so this is a concern for many when all you're getting to your phone is, hey, I got to evacuate, right? I need to get out of this event. And then I want to bring you to a unique phenomenon, but more and more often when we report on these large wildfires, you see more of this. When I worked out west in Reno, I was there for 3 years. I think two times out of all the fires that I covered, and there was a lot of them, did we talk about a fire NATO, right? And so you start looking at something like this, a smoke NATO, and it's because of how large this is, that heat from the surface is lifting up and it creates this wind shear and this vorticity. And again, this speaks to why it's so difficult to get ground personnel to come in. But not even at that point would you be concerned. It would be even with aerial attacks as it comes in, what this would be like to try to fly through that. And as you zoom in on this, and I mean, look at this, the flames are feeding this. And you can actually see those flames moving in here. And then, of course, turning into smoke as it lifts up into the upper atmosphere. Again, it just speaks to the intensity of these wildfires and why they're so difficult ultimately to build containment and control of. Now, we're going to dive deeper into ultimately what's going to unfold over the next several days. And so the big concern is going to be spots of the West that are very warm for this time of year. So we're going to dive deeper into so much of what we're seeing right now out West. And in one moment, we're going to be looking at what they are facing in those areas of the West. And we talked about temperatures climbing into the mid to upper 90s, if not into the lower 100s at times out West. And so they're baking in all of this. And we talk about spots like this outside of just the Pac Northwest, but this is in Nevada, Mesquite, Nevada, where our very own Mark Suddeth, he was at a Dino Mart Sinclair, one of those, you know, gas stations, and they're known for their green mascot. Well, that dinosaur itself is baking in the heat at over 174 degrees. Right, you come over there, you want to take a picture with it, kids want to climb on top of it, and that's where you get burned. But this is a real example of how every surface out West is radiating heat. And so we're looking at this here. You got this ridge of high pressure, dominant high pressure way down here, right, over the Four Corners region, the desert Southwest. But what it does is creates this amplification of the jet stream, right? It allows it to budge to the north. That means these areas to the south are, of course, very warm and very quiet with the wind, and it doesn't allow it at all to move the air. And so what we're noticing is those temperatures back into the lower 100s, well above average for this time of year. And this is going to be something that's widespread and felt over the next several days. And by the way, crews can't work all around the clock nonstop, right? And so they have to take shifts off. But imagine how warm it is. This is just air temperature. And then you think of the heat itself from the fire that it's radiating out. And they're carrying 70, 80 plus pounds of equipment in all of this. As you look at this, the heat advisory is in place. So there's resources from all over that is actually trying to help with all of this. And so we actually have an interesting story from our friends down under that have sent over one of their very own air tankers to help battle the fires in Utah. It's actually out of Australia, of course, known as the Fireliner. It's a Boeing 737. It's a massive air tanker that can deliver 4,000 gallons of fire retardant in one singular drop. And so that's that red streak that you'll see when they're trying to build that perimeter around the fires. It's owned by the New South Wales Fire Service, and it's part of an agreement with the Australian U.S. to share firefighting resources when their wildfire seasons overlap. So it just shows you the difficulty of this that we're seeing out West. We're also getting help from Australia to fight this. Notice that it's not just interior portions, even I-5 warming well above average. Let's dive deeper now inland and talk more about where the activity is and the concern about a training effect for these spots of the Midwest, where they're expecting a flooding concern over the next several days. And so they're going to have storms that kind of train over the same spots that we have shown you so far tonight. So we're going to dive deeper into spots like Iowa, Kansas, out towards Illinois and Chicago, and even spots of Wisconsin. And so as we dive deeper into this, let's talk about what's the trigger for all of this. It's going to be this cold front that sweeps through. And you have, of course, rain tonight in those areas of Iowa, but this is going to expand to the east, get out towards Chicago, Kansas City, and throughout Nebraska. And so this is the beginning stages of it. You'll see that there's plenty of available moisture that's in the atmosphere all the way through the southern plains and into the Midwest. This is going to extend all the way through Thursday. So it's not only tonight, throughout the day, tomorrow, and then into Thursday. It's a relatively a 48-hour event, and that's what makes it a concern is the overlapping nature of this for those spots. Ultimately, when you look at the rain expectations, widespread 1 to 2, isolated isolated 2 to 3. But as we say, with a large scale event like this, it oftentimes struggles to pinpoint those isolated spots. So when you're looking at this overnight and late tonight, when you see those spots throughout Iowa that are not only getting repetitive waves of it, but you're getting those brighter colors like yellow, orange, and red, where you have more of the volatility, more of that rain coming all at once, that is where you have the greatest flood risk. And then you shift your focus in the spots like Chicago, right? A larger city, more of an urban landscape. Now you're hoping that the drainage system can keep up with that. That elevates that concern. Ultimately, though, when we're looking at the severe weather, it's a very low criteria and not the greatest concern in regards to this event over the next several days. Let's talk more about the energy, though, as it moves eastward. And it's going to eventually get into the I-95 corridor and impact spots like this. This is Plainville, Connecticut, where they had rain just yesterday, right? And so that's really, I think, the biggest take-home point for the East Coast and what we're expecting along the Northeast in New England is the fact that we've had so much rain throughout the last several weeks. And so the ground is completely saturated, doesn't have time to really dry out. And that allows the rain to run off. You see the difficulty of that just driving through it, right? You get splashed and you get that wave. Can't see anything through your windshield. So let's talk more about the upper level pattern, right? We had talked about the Big H out west. That's creating that ridge. But you also have the Bermuda High, which allows all this moisture to get funneled throughout the mid-Atlantic up into the Northeast. Now all you need is a lifting mechanism, right? So if you stepped outside today, you probably felt how humid it was outside. It'll continue to feel quite humid over the next several days, but you don't have anything to create instability. You don't have anything to lift that humidity to create that cloud cover and those storms that will fire up. That arrives later in the week, Thursday, Friday. Now it's electric as those temperatures climb into the upper 80s, lower to mid 90s. And now you have those storms that continue into the Midwest. They have a stationary boundary. Here's that cold front that's going to dive underneath that. And you're looking at widespread rain over the next several days. Again, the biggest concern would be this, where you've had a surplus of rain over the last several weeks, and you look at the entire summer so far, where you're over a half foot of rain in many spots of Connecticut out towards upstate New York, and any more rain would cause a flooding issue. Up next, we'll talk more about the Midwest, Ohio Valley region, and the Southeast. They're going to have more of what you see here. This was out of Marietta, Georgia, earlier in the day. Thunderstorms, with each individual one posing a flooding risk. After the break, we'll show you who gets hit the hardest when the heaviest rain arrives and just how long this wet pattern will last. 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
1: Welcome back into Fox News Live, tracking those wildfires out in the Pacific Northwest, but also that smoke that continues to really create hazardous air quality for some areas of Washington and Oregon, but really very unhealthy air quality widespread. Why those alerts go all the way through Friday, an extended stretch as, yes, there's calmer wind, but it really starts to create the stagnant conditions that allows that smoke to settle at the surface. So we have two areas, but two different processes that bring this to the surface here. So Wenatchee, hazardous in Washington is because of smoke. It's a fine particulate matter. It gets into your lungs, and it is a great concern if you're outside for an extended amount of time. Scottsdale, Arizona, that's actually because of dust and dirt. And so that's going to be from the sand itself, I should say, in that desert area. Much larger particulate matter. And that's something that you'll probably actually feel. You'll see it on your clothes. Hazardous levels. And that's attributed to the monsoon season. We talked about the event from overnight. Last night, could see it again through southern Arizona as it looks like the short-range models talking about a storm pushing through Tucson, riding up I-10, outflow boundary, kicking that up. But let's focus back in on Washington. Notice this Spokane area fires, what we've been tracking, damage stats, looking at the worst that they've seen in their recent history. When you look at in regards to structures, right? 700 plus, that number likely to climb. So here's a vantage point of that. Some before and after pictures of what we're looking at, right? So this is a broad view of it all. And then you'll notice, okay, here is that fire retardant line. And you'll notice some of those spots that have been burnt. Let's zoom in a little bit more. There's that dry vegetation, which would allow the advancement of those flames relatively quickly. And you're looking at some of those burned areas. And already you're noticing some communities that have so many of those homes that have been lost, but all of these have been untouched as of this point, right? And here is that fire retardant line, and you'll notice some of those spots that have been burnt. Let's zoom in a little bit more. There's that dry vegetation, which would allow the advancement of those flames relatively quickly, and you're looking at some of those burned areas, and already you're noticing some communities that have so many of those homes that have been lost, but all of these have been untouched as of this point, right? And then you zoom in a little bit closer, right? So this is a vantage point here where you're looking at this. Notice the yards themselves are lush. They're green. There has been, obviously, you know, the sprinklers keeping the grass green. But then you get to these other areas where you don't have that luxury, and you can see how dry it was at the end of June. Not even talking about July and how dry it was then. And now you'll notice, sadly, why these homes were lost so quickly. The fires and the flames were advancing in this direction. They had that retardant line, which wouldn't allow it to move any further. But yet that wouldn't even stop that as well because of how strong the winds were at the time. So we're getting new visuals of this event showing you how it unfolds. That was the immediate concern. Now, where we stand in the days ahead, it's the smoke and it's the heat that continues to build. Let's talk more about what locals are battling and what our crews there are saying when they're looking at visuals like this. Again, this was in Spokane, Washington, where they're battling against these fires. The highest level evacuations remain in place across parts of the north and northwestern side of Spokane, and utilities are shut off as electricity is not safe in some of those areas. Governor Ferguson actually announced today that the federal government has granted his request for an emergency declaration. All that means is that it would unlock assistance for six counties and three tribal nations regarding those evacuation costs, those emergency shelters, the food and water, and the overall rescue operations. So there's a lot that is happening, not only in the interior portion of the Pac Northwest, but even here in Seattle. So let's bring in Fox 13 meteorologist Claire Anderson with how this story is developing. Claire, great to have you back on tonight. We talked to you last night. Can you kind of talk to us maybe any difference that you noticed in the last 24 hours?
2: Yes, definitely the air quality here in Seattle has changed. Yesterday, it was starting to get a little hazy, but today, definitely a lot of difference. You walk outside, you can actually smell the smoke. So the difference is yesterday was more aloft smoke, higher atmosphere smoke where you don't actually smell it. We're starting to see that smoke sink further down. It's kind of settling into the Puget Sound area from the east side of the state. So now we're seeing air quality more moderate, where yesterday maybe one or two dots around the central Puget Sound in the evening was seeing moderate air quality. Now we're starting to see a little bit more widespread. Also, unhealthy for parts closer to the foothills. Of course, you're going to see a little bit worse air quality the closer to the east side of the mountains you get. I also want to point out some of the worst air quality in the country currently in Washington State, Wenatchee. We've got hazardous conditions. We've got the Little Giant Fire just to the north. We've got the Spokane Fire Complex around the Spokane area. Sinlahiquin Fire up north in Okanagan County. Several large fires going on. Kaiser Canyon Fire, over 130,000 acres. So a lot of fire activity. And again, the offshore flow is blowing that right into western Washington. Along with that, we're also dealing with hot temperatures. High pressures building. We're going to see 80s and 90s for western Washington today, tomorrow, as well as into Thursday. Even warmer for the east side. So smoke and hot for the entire state.
1: Yeah, Claire, we're looking at this and what you're describing, the terrain is so crucial in this. When you're looking at the microclimates, the nuances to it, because when we're just showing that last graphic, it shows the nearest wildfire to you, just one of them, is over 60 miles away. It's on the other side of the Cascades, the Northern Cascades. Those areas, the mountain passes 3,000 to 4,000 feet, they're like a natural buffer. But I want to ask you from your experience, right? Because you have that onshore flow from the Pacific. Let's say the smoke does settle down into Seattle. What do you need in order to release it? Because it looks like later in the week, the winds do start to pick back up.
2: Yes. So really, this is what happens in the summertime. You get these big ridge of high pressure, really warm temperatures, the offshore flow. We talk about this a lot. You're getting the hot, dry air coming from the central part of the state. What we need is we need the wind to switch direction. We need a low to come onshore. We call this Mother Nature's air conditioning. And in this case, kind of an air freshener. When we see onshore flow, air coming from the ocean, it clears out the smoke and it pushes it back onto the east side of the state, blowing the smoke away from us. So unfortunately, not a whole lot of change is going to happen for the east side because there are so many fires still in their area. But when that happens and we see the westerly winds come in, that's when we start to see better air quality. We are looking at this air quality alert for the Puget Sound, King County area, where we're seeing the majority of our population of the state. Air quality alerts have been now extended through Thursday, the worst of it this afternoon into this evening, as well as into Wednesday. But I do think they're keeping it in effect just to keep everyone kind of safe, maybe limit your outdoor use. And they're even warning people, especially for places like Wenatchee, eastern and central Washington, to just stay indoors. Don't go outside. It looks so dark and hazy because of that wildfire smoke.
1: Yeah, it's like apocalyptic at times when you look at some of those spots like Wenatchee and those areas, and that natural buffer of the mountains doesn't allow it to release. And in something we'll be looking at in the days ahead. Fox 13 meteorologist Claire Anderson, thank you for chatting with us again tonight here on Fox Weather. We're going to talk more about the other coast now as we get into the southeast and what they're dealing with, right? Something vastly different as we start to see the rain that really starts to pick back up. Notice this is Bucks in North Carolina from last Friday. Jenny Kutz, she's a photographer, Epic Shutter photographer, getting us this vantage point. Remember, we've been doing a lot of coverage on the Outer Banks, the coastline that's eroding away, and that wave energy, and what they're doing to save homes. Now you have the concern of more active weather that's coming in. And, you know, it's going to be a concern of that sand and all that work. Is it being impacted by this rain? So you got a low pressure that's over Georgia. Truly, it's an upper level low. It's cut off. What does that mean? Normally, these lows roll through the jet stream, right? They have momentum and they, impact an area and then they'll move on. Well, this is meandering. It's not really moving at all. And so what it ends up doing is it brings this onshore flow for the southeast into the mid-Atlantic. And so you get spots like Virginia today where they just won't stop seeing rain. It's the northern shield of this. And so from coastal areas like Norfolk, where you're, you know, right near the Atlantic, or as you move inland to the I-95 corridor, it's the same result. We do have flash flood warnings. I think the good news is it does look like that rain's lifting to the north, exiting out of that area. But so many of these spots like Gent, that city there already has vehicles that are stranded in high water. It's the depth of the water that they're experiencing. And then you bring to I-95, Richmond's in it, but the worst of it has been felt south of there, where we have numerous flooding reports coming in, schools, summer school, and the kids getting on the bus. Ultimately, they've been impacted by this. You got high water at some intersections, forcing roads to be closed. Ultimately, this translates to a big rain event in a small window of time, only 6 hours, right? Through the afternoon, that's it. Here on the East Coast, you've gotten about 5.5 inches of rain just outside of Richmond, near Norfolk, about 5 inches of rain as well. What you'll notice, though, this was issued not too long ago. If you're just joining us, flood watch in place for the nation's capital. That's overnight. Quick spurt of rain. But this pattern is going to last over the next several days. So whether you live there locally and you have your commute impacted, or you're vacationing and you have some beaches in mind for the Carolinas, Georgia, or Florida, keep an eye to the sky. Now, wildfires continue, of course, to burn in Washington State, destroying property and forcing residents to evacuate. This video is actually showing you over 100 cattle that were evacuated as well. Fox Weather meteorologist Craig Herrera is in Washington following this story. After the break, we'll have the latest on the firefighting efforts and how the weather is fueling that threat. Plus, we have some new images coming out of Mexico as torrential downpours turning roads into dangerous rushing rivers. This video coming from central Mexico showing cars and homes completely inundated. Fox Weather Live will be right back.

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1: Welcome back into Fox with it Live. It's still in all eyes kind of look here on Spokane, Washington, where three major fires burning more than 10,000 acres with little containment. That combo of damaging flames and poor air quality putting the Northwest on alert. We got Fox with our meteorologist Craig Herrera, who's been following that story from the ground. Take a listen in.
2: A lot of emotions here in eastern Washington. The town of Spokane dealing with heartbreak, a little bit of guilt from people who haven't lost their homes, and of course, some anger. This after news coming Monday night of an arrest, and we will talk about that. In the meantime, the Spokane police, the Washington National Guard, have been called in to block off the roads into the neighborhoods that have been affected so much from all of these wildfires. Now, Monday evening, the Sheriff's Department having a press conference announcing that they have made an arrest. 37-year-old Aaron Farinacci arrested on first-degree arson for allegedly starting this fire, being held on $1 million bond. The sheriff saying that Farinacci was found with matches and a lighter, which is consistent on how they believe this fire started, that came in from a tip. Someone who saw something that looked suspicious, they called it in, and it turned into a lead. That lead turned into a warrant, the warrant into an arrest. The charges are only for the Old Trails fire. The other two fires that are in and around the Spokane area include the Autumn Lane fire and the Fairview fire. And before we were asked to leave the neighborhood affected, we took this video where you can see every home on this street has been burned down. All that remains are the chimneys made of brick. In the meantime, the neighbors to the back, their homes still stand. The neighbors around them, their homes still stand. You can see why there's so many mixed emotions here. Number one, heartbreak for all that has been lost, guilt for those who still have their homes up, and then anger because this may have been prevented. Now, the Sheriff's Department also saying, please, no drones. Monday afternoon, they had to ground some of the air attacks due to drones in the area. So they are saying anyone who is found with a drone in the area faces a $100,000 fine. In the meantime, the weather conditions out here in the morning hours, we do see a little more relative humidity, but that just goes away as we go out throughout the day. The temperatures go up, the humidity goes down. We have not been dealing with much in the way of winds, which has been good. We'll watch for that to potentially change come Friday. More of a westerly wind could bring some more winds as high as 25 to 35 miles per hour. We'll continue to watch the very latest out of eastern Washington from Spokane, Washington. I'm Craig Herrera, Fox Weather.
3: Our neighborhood's called The Ridge, and so we kind of overlooked the Spokane River, a bend in the river, and the fire started across the river and very rapidly just jumped the river and burned up the ridge. And this is the outcome you see behind me. I've covered wildfires in Washington for a number of years. I've seen the impact. I've, you know, talked to people who've lost everything in fires, and it hits a little bit different when it's right in your neighborhood and the people you talk to are your friends that lost their homes and they have to completely rebuild and they don't know where to go from here.
1: We're going to be checking out some of the newest videos from this devastating wildfires that just outside of Spokane. The Old Trails fire, the Autumn Lane fire, and the Fairview fire have burned over 10,000 acres combined so far. So vegetation in residential areas, you're seeing these flames as the crews battle that danger. You see how close these are getting to people's homes, if not onto their homes. Over 100 cattle were actually evacuated on Sunday as the blaze was advancing throughout the towns there. The ranchers described the event as an unreal experience that brought the rural community together. So we talked about pack up everything, get out, collect your, you know, pictures, your valuables, and get to safety. And what happens if that means, okay, you got 150 cattle that you got to get off of the property? It just shows you what the community is grappling with in just no time at all. Taking out just north of Spokane, this is Colville Indian Reservation. It's also facing some unimaginable devastation. Families have lost their homes. Their cherished places have been destroyed. And the Two Rivers Casino was also lost in the flames. Oftentimes when we do international coverage, we talk about the infrastructure is not the same, not the messaging the same. And when you get onto reservations, they may not have their access to resources or that information as quickly as many would. And so you're looking at this here, some of this historical, type of views and historical areas that are burnt and lost in these fires. The Spokane Valley Fire Department posted this video from yesterday, where the firefighters from around the region are working hard to protect the communities, and just shows you the conditions there, right? It looks like the fire is out and you just have smoke, but is that smoke rising vertically? No, you can see it's getting scraped across the ground. That's an indication of how fast the wind is still moving, even though it seems like it's relatively calm. Another firsthand look at what the crews have been dealing with over the past several days. These are helicopters and trucks that deployed across the region, and they're really on the front line of it all. They're building the perimeter. So when we talk about containment and we give you that percentage at home, that is built by what you're seeing here with the brave men and women that run towards the flames and they build that fire line. Now, while the winds have backed down, the main concern has shifted to the thick smoke. And again, just listen to that wind. That's what's terrifying in an event like this, how fast it can advance the flames. And now it's advancing that smoke hundreds, if not thousands, of miles away. We have hazardous levels of air quality.

0: just shows you one example of what so many, remember, over 60,000 people evacuated, over 700 structures, really homes that are lost in this. And this is the catastrophic scenes that are left behind, right? These neighborhoods that are reduced to ashes. We had one father who lost his home in the fire. He joined Fox Weather earlier to describe what that evacuation process was like. Take a listen.
1: So we got out about 20 minutes before our house caught fire on Saturday afternoon. And, you know, probably some of the scariest moments were the evacuation, because there's only one way out that was open. There was fire across the road that we had to turn around on. I would describe it as chaos. It was crazy, but I'm just thankful to get out.
0: And now we talk about one of the conditions that they are battling there, not only in the Pac Northwest, but all throughout the Intermountain West. Here's Denver right now, temperatures into the lower 80s. It was anything but that yesterday. They got to 102 degrees, breaking a 140-year-old record. So they got to 102 degrees. Previous one was 100 in 1878. It's the second day in a row they got to 100 degrees. But get this, they dropped to 52 degrees overnight. And so within 14 hours, they had over a 50-degree weather whiplash, right? That's what dry air will do. Now, what you're looking at is 36 different locations in the Intermountain West that have had their top warmest years on record. By the way, many of these same spots have had not only their all-time warmest year on record, year to date so far, but also their worst snowpack on record. So when you combine those two factors, it absolutely dry, the reservoirs are parched, you're not filled with any type of capacity, and the vegetation is dried out, any type of spark becomes a concern. Now, the heat itself is dangerous. You look at that extreme heat warning that's in place. You got Phoenix, you got Lake Havasu City, Las Vegas, all getting to 110 plus for an extended stretch of time. And so it goes for the next several days. And that's another factor in these heat events. It's not just the peak of it, how high the temperatures can climb, but for the longevity of that as well. You notice Phoenix, it's going to be hot this time of year anyways, 106. They're going to be well above that over the next 5 days, and then hopefully by next week, getting to right around average. All right, let's get into the Midwest now and start talking about their concern for flooding over the next several days. This was in Sioux Falls, South Dakota. This was in late July. You had this ominous cloud that looked like it could maybe be a tornado or potentially a funnel. Ultimately ended up being a very powerful shelf cloud. Now, what are they eyeing as they have more storms that are tracking through? There's that cold front depicted in blue. What they'll end up is that's going to be the lifting mechanism. That's what destabilizes the atmosphere, allows all of this atmospheric moisture, that humidity you feel at the surface, to translate into significant rain. That rain is going to hit the same areas day after day. So it's going to call a training effect. So I know it's widespread 1 to 2, but notice this. This is in the Des Moines. Late tonight, you'll start to see potentially 1 to 2 inches of rain just in that event. And then notice again, we're into Des Moines tomorrow afternoon. So they've already gone through three or four waves. And then there's another wave that comes in overnight, impacts Chicago all the way back towards Kansas City. They're in a level 2 threat for their flooding risk. For the actual severity of these storms, many of them will stay sub-severe. The greatest risk in all of it is not the damaging wind. Is that wind rotating or is there a large hail? It's the amount of rain that's coming down. And on the southerly side of this, you have over 7.5 inches of rain surplus so far this year in Kansas City, 5 inches nearly there in Chicago, which means they've had ample rain so far. That also increases the flooding risk for Chicago. It does look like tomorrow's the primary risk. And so far, it looks like that risk will be confined to just Wednesday alone. That energy, though, doesn't stop in the Midwest. Moves its way through the Ohio Valley region and gets into the East Coast. Here is Washington, D.C. This is a microburst that came through last Tuesday, a week from today. Remember, a microburst is where you have this very confined and compacted area where the rain comes down with a higher intensity, and there's a very powerful wind. It's almost like a punch that comes embedded inside that storm. So we've talked about this, the Big H out west. That's that heat dome. But now we need to talk about how we do have a strong high pressure. It's the Bermuda High, and that's going to allow all this available moisture to move, and it gets funneled right into these areas along the

East Coast. And then every time you got a cold front that sweeps through, it allows that instability to become widespread, and you're starting to see the storms one after another. I think each individual event maybe is not the greatest concern, but the big concern is the cumulative nature of this. All summer long, we have seen rain wave after wave for these areas from the Ohio Valley region through the Northeast. So looking at in recent events here, I want to get up into New England as we take a moment to look at spots like Bridgeport, over 8 inches of rain there so far just this summer, right, in the last 2 months. Providence, over 4 inches. Hartford, nearly five. Albany, over five. These are the spots that you get any additional rain, and it just turns into immediate runoff. Now, as you look at New York and the Big Apple, it is still late in the summer travel season. A lot of people coming up here, but even just here, it's the biggest city in the country, of course, 3-day stretch of thunderstorms. And so that in of itself is going to increase that flooding risk for spots like Steel City. It's more Friday through the weekend. Now, we've had a lot of focus, of course, on the lower 48, but it is, of course, the hurricane season. And we'll be getting an updated hurricane outlook tomorrow. Colorado State University will release an updated season outlook. That's tomorrow at 11 o'clock Eastern, 10 o'clock Central. So our hurricane specialist, Brian Norcross, will be joining the show. So make sure to tune in as you get his analysis in real time. We'll have much more on Fox Weather after the break. Stay with us.

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1: Welcome into Fox Weather at Night. I'm meteorologist Kiana Lewis in for Ari Sarsalari this evening. We have a lot to get into. Western states, we'll start there. First, they are on fire. Hundreds of thousands of acres have been burned, and smoke is still invading cities like Seattle. This is coming days after wildfires in Spokane decimated hundreds of homes and businesses. We have the very latest of what's going on there from our crews there on the ground. Meanwhile, overnight, a haboob swept through parts of Arizona. That dust storm blinding parts of Phoenix and bringing in hazardous air conditions and quality. But first, I do want to get started with what's playing out right now. We have the upper Midwest, where we are at the very beginning of a flood threat that's playing out there. So a lot to really dive into, a lot to get into going into tonight. We look at the radar as we have a couple of these showers sweeping through parts of Iowa now. Again, a lot of our storms haven't yet really erupted, but it's this natural nature of moving from west to east that is going to continue this opportunity for training showers and storms. Right now, we do have a level 1 out of 5 that's still in place through the latter half of tonight for parts of Iowa, northern parts of Missouri, and back towards Nebraska as well. This is going to be that narrow quarter that continues to see rain time and time again. Even farther to the west of here, these are areas that actually need the rain. We talked about the wildfire that has been ongoing throughout parts of Washington State. Spokane seeing 3 active wildfires. You're looking at some of that smoke that's still trailing off of some of these fires here. And that has been what's been leading to a lot of the air quality concerns across the region. You look at where we have unhealthy to very unhealthy, and that's really eastern parts of the state, down into parts of Oregon here, too. This is the entire zone that has been dealing with air quality alerts through the course of, say, the last 24 to 48 hours, really since the weekend. And that's just continuing to build in. There are some pockets here that are even in that hazardous category right now. So we're dealing with a lot. A lot of this continues to trail south. You're looking at an area like Oregon that's under that threat simply because we have these winds now that have started to shift. And that's pulling a lot of the smoke to the south. So moving across southern parts of Washington, right into northern Oregon, and even some areas like Idaho have been continuing to see a lot of that wildfire smoke as well. Next couple of days, we do have very limited chances of seeing rain across the region. So that's going to be a big issue here, too, with these active wildfires and limited containment. Any amount of moisture would have helped with killing some of these fires off and therefore leading to less air quality concerns. The same can be said a little bit farther to the south. We talked about Arizona here, where we had a haboob that moved throughout the area just last night through the overnight hours. It was triggered by a thunderstorm, and look at how things were at 8 p.m. before that haboob moved through. Air quality was mainly good through most of southern Arizona. There's a haboob that has led to hazardous conditions. Now, the difference here, as opposed to the Pacific Northwest, is that a lot of what's happening here is air quality has been a little bit put at a danger because of the dust as well as fine particles in the air. So a lot of that thunderstorm kicked up all of that desert dust, and it led to very quickly hazardous conditions across the region. And then as we get into the start of today, we started to see it kind of wean off as winds kind of picked up, those storms kind of cleared out. But the thing is, we have another chance of seeing storms tonight. So could we have another chance of even experiencing another haboob? That is on the table as we watch these storms kind of take shape. We still have some storm energy that's hanging on in southern parts of the state. And as you would know it, those storms are moving right into that zone. So we'll watch and see how things continue to progress tonight. Looks like we have a couple of new warnings that are up across the board. I was watching that one flash flood warning back towards New Mexico. But as we get into Arizona, we do have a severe thunderstorm warning, 1-inch hail and 60-mile-per-hour winds. And that is the exact type of threat that is needed to kick up all of that dust once again and put our air quality in Arizona back at risk. So we'll watch it closely. Not a lot of rain, but of course, it doesn't take a lot of rain in those areas to experience flooding. So we'll keep a close eye on that too. Now, I want to head over towards the southeast. This is another area that we've been watching pretty closely. When we look at the Mid-Atlantic down through parts of the southeast into Georgia, we had this overall, one out of four threat for experiencing flash flooding. And then that zone here back into Virginia, northern parts of North Carolina, excuse me, are under a level two. This is where we've seen some severe storms trying to pop up earlier in the day. Now we're left with these flash flood warnings at this hour along the I-85 corridor in parts of Virginia. A couple of counties that are under this going until about 9:15, so about 15 more minutes or so. We've seen a lot of rain pour into these areas. We're looking at 1 to 2 inches of rain at max. And then right along the state line here, even upwards locally, 3 to 5 inches with that orange popping off the screen. So we'll keep a close eye on these storms. It has been flooding. That's been the name of the game here across the mid-Atlantic through the majority of today and into this evening. And of course, as we look at the next couple of days, we're going to be watching those flood threats pretty closely. This is how much rain has fallen. A radar estimated within the last 6 hours. So it definitely has been busy. I'll leave you with this, a look at some of the flood alerts that are still in place. Nation Capital under that flood watch, where we can quickly pick up 2 to 4 inches of rain. And then you head a little bit farther to South Virginia, still looking at those active flash flood warnings too. Now, I do want to take you back across the Pacific Northwest. This has been an area that has continued to deal with all of the wildfires that have been in place. We look at how things have been progressing here, and emotions have been running pretty high as Spokane, Washington has seen relief efforts starting to begin, but we have 2 of the 3 main fires still burning at this hour. Fox Weather meteorologist Craig Herrera is there with more on an update out of Spokane.
2: A lot of emotions here in eastern Washington. The town of Spokane dealing with heartbreak, a little bit of guilt from people who haven't lost their homes, and of course, some anger. This after news coming Monday night of an arrest, and we'll talk about that. In the meantime, the Spokane police, the Washington National Guard, have been called in to block off the roads into the neighborhoods that have been affected so much from all of these wildfires. Now, Monday evening, the Sheriff's Department having a press conference announcing that they have made an arrest. 37-year-old Aaron Farinacci arrested on first-degree arson for allegedly starting this fire. Being held on $1 million bond, the sheriff saying that Farinacci was found with matches and a lighter, which is consistent on how they believe this fire started, that came in from a tip. Someone who saw something that looked suspicious, they called it in, and it turned into a lead. That lead turned into a warrant, the warrant into an arrest. The charges are only for the Old Trails fire. The other two fires that are in and around the Spokane area include the Autumn Lane fire and the Fairview fire. And before we were asked to leave the neighborhood affected, we took this video where you can see every home on this street has been burned down. All that remains are the chimneys made of brick. In the meantime, the neighbors to the back, their homes still stand. The neighbors around them, their homes still stand. You can see why there's so many mixed emotions here. Number one, heartbreak for all that has been lost, guilt for those who still have their homes up, and then anger because this may have been prevented. Now, the Sheriff's Department also saying, please, no drones. Monday afternoon, they had to ground some of the air attacks due to drones in the area. So they are saying anyone who is found with a drone in the area faces a $100,000 fine. In the meantime, the weather conditions out here in the morning hours, we do see a little more relative humidity, but that just goes away as we go out throughout the day. The temperatures go up, the humidity goes down. We have not been dealing with much in the way of winds, which has been good. We'll watch for that to potentially change come Friday. More of a westerly wind could bring some more winds as high as 25 to 35 miles per hour. We'll continue to watch the very latest out of eastern Washington from Spokane, Washington. I'm Craig Herrera, Fox Weather.
1: Now, the impacts of these fires, well, they aren't stopping, especially at the fire line. Wildfire smoke is still spreading far beyond Spokane, and it has been creating some pretty difficult conditions. Let's look at the latest here with the wildfires. We talked about how none of these wildfires are contained at this moment, and so far they're burning thousands of acres just off towards the north and say west and even east of Spokane at this moment. So Spokane is just completely surrounded by active wildfires, and of course that wildfire smoke is pretty dense across the region. We still look at more than 29,000 structures that have been threatened so far. Each of these is where we look at either there is an advisory or an evacuation order still in place, as these fires are still pretty much at this point in time, still up in the air. We don't have a lot of details coming in about them. They've been active for merely a couple of days, not even a week at this point in time. Here's one of them, the Old Trail Fire, 4 days active, human cause and 0% contained. Now, we talked about how the winds have been relatively calmer, so that's some good news there. This is a look at the fires being picked up on the radar, and you'll notice that that smoke at one point in time was flying off towards the north of the city here. So that's where we have been watching, those fires kind of move that smoke into those directions. As that wind starts to shift, we start to see the smoke shifting here too. So far, 6 fires broke out since Saturday across the region. Here's those calm winds. So again, not too much in the way of winds, and that's helping fire crews out there, but it also is continuing to add to the air quality concern across the region, because a lot of that smoke is still being trapped at the surface in and around parts of eastern Washington. Relative humidity is looking dry though, so that's another added factor that is, right? As we don't have much moisture in the atmosphere, that's not helping to kind of mitigate the fires either. We're still sitting in the teens in terms of our relative humidity and that amount of humidity in the air quality. Looking at the active wildfires right now across Oregon too, this is where we have a little bit of a better improvement. All of these wildfires are somewhat contained, maybe 11% to the north, 55% to the south, but that's helping to kind of mitigate the fire growth across the region. If you're confused or maybe you don't live in this part of the country, here's how things kind of are broken down. So the difference between contain and control is the fire is surrounded by a fire line, and that helps to not allow that fire to continue to expand. But if we look at control, this means that the entire fire has been controlled, and it's going to help with the fire. The flames are out, and a lot of those fires have been kind of put at calm. So we're watching that closely through the next couple of days. Those two differences, the difference between Oregon and Washington is the fact that a lot of the fires to the north are just simply not controlled. As we continue, though, this is going to be a big story, especially when it comes to the air quality across the region. A lot of cities have been impacted significantly when it comes to that. And it has been a scary sight in Phoenix. The area was dealing with a wall of dust that was rolling across the city overnight on Monday that caused a haboob across the region. Air quality even being impacted here. We'll have more on that coming up.

0: call right now.
1: Welcome back into Fox Weather at Night. You're looking at a view of space, which shows much of the western U.S. covered in smoke. Now, it's a result to the dozen of wildfires that are burning out of control across the West in general, and that does include the three that devastated the city of Spokane, Washington. Joining us now is senior research scientist Jennifer Marlin from the Yale School of Environment. Jennifer, I want to thank you for joining us this evening, as this has been a big story across the West Coast. These fires broke out pretty quickly through the weekend. Initially, what was your immediate reaction to those fires in Washington?
2: It's devastating. It's truly devastating. I'm really grateful that I haven't heard of any fatalities yet, but it looks like it's probably the worst wildfires that Washington and certainly Spokane has experienced. So devastating. Hundreds of, I think 700 homes lost and over 65,000 evacuated. It's extreme.
1: It's very extreme, and it's sad to see kind of playing out over the course of the last couple of days. So many factors that have added to, you know, what it takes to kind of put these fires out. Now, these fires have been having a lasting effect, especially when it comes to the land, as you mentioned, but even lives. How are people kind of responding to the processing and devastating wildfires like this, to your knowledge?
2: I think people are becoming more alarmed. It seems like these kinds of events are happening more and more frequently. About 2 out of 3 people are now saying that extreme weather events are being affected by climate change and global warming. So most people, I think, are recognizing that while maybe a single individual, now it sounds like one of the fires at least was started by arson, so you can explain the spark, but you can't explain the severity and how quickly these fires are spreading and how devastating they are. This is not what we're used to seeing. And like the LA wildfires, these fires were started during what they're calling a particularly dangerous situation. So the stage was set by, you know, an extreme snow drought across the West, and the fuels have been drying out for many months. But then, of course, the immediate cause is the gusty winds, the spark, and the currently dry conditions.
1: Yeah, those weather conditions definitely play a pivotal role in what we can expect and even leading up to a situation like this. I do want to ask, because it seems like we're starting to see more of these wildfires in urban areas. Do you see or feel, you know, that sentiment on your end?
2: I think we're moving into the sort of, they're called wildland urban interface context, right? The WUI. There are more people living up against forests, and those forests are often dense already because we've been putting out fires aggressively for many decades, and so lots of fuel has been building up over previous decades, and then we're moving into those forests. There isn't a lot of mitigation going on. There isn't a lot of prescribed burning going on to reduce the fuels. And so, when people move into a tinderbox and then there's a spark, this is what happens.
1: Yeah. And when people are moving into these communities that you said are butted up right against the wildfire or the forest, I should say, are there any quote unquote role model communities that are doing this wildland urban balance correctly? You know, what are they doing right in some of these communities?
2: Yeah, there are many communities that are FireWise communities, so they're investing in resilience. There are communities that are investing in debris collection programs, for example, encouraging people not to make slash piles and pile their wood and set fire to the wood and clean it up that way, but rather to have the community collect that wood and the extra debris and landscaping material and take care of it properly. There are definitely programs and investments that we can make to improve our building materials, to increase the defensible space around homes, clean up vegetation, and just communication and outreach efforts to make all individuals more aware of the growing risk, because it's not the same risk that we were facing 10, 20 years ago. The risk is increasing, and we need to invest more in that, in those mitigation efforts.
1: Yeah, you know, hopefully that's the case moving forward, because it seems like, you know, year after year, we're starting to see this similar trend, albeit the weather is its own, you know, criteria to this, but then also, as you mentioned, the communities kind of living in these areas that are prone to seeing activity like this. Listen, I want to thank you for, you know, letting us pick your brain here at Fox Weather, joining us tonight. That is Senior Research Scientist Jennifer Marlin from the school, the Yale, the School of Environment. Thanks so much.
2: Thanks for having me.
1: All right. I want to take you down to Arizona now, where we have been watching the desert Southwest kick up some pretty big winds that have been traversing hundreds of miles. And Monday night, we saw this wall of dust that hit parts of Phoenix from storms that started in the southern end of the state. You're looking at some of the images that came in here as we were kind of looking at this on air last night, too. We saw the very beginnings of this kind of play out with this video here out of Tucson. But now as we look, it was a grander issue across parts of the region, and those thunderstorms are pretty powerful. We had a couple of which that were severe thunderstorms, a 60 mile per hour winds plus, and now as a result, we look at how things are kind of shaping up. We look through today, and it has improved significantly, especially when we show you what it looked like during the time of that haboob. Still a couple of pockets where we have very healthy to hazardous conditions, but this is where it all got started, right? The map isn't green the way it was last night. Notice that right around 8 p.m. local time, we had those thunderstorms that came through the overnight hours, and that completely changed the air quality across the region. You had this hazardous for most of the southern half of the state and central half of the state, too, all the way up through about Prescott. We saw thunderstorms that triggered that haboob. That's when we have that huge push of wind that start to kick up a lot of dust across the region. And then we also watched that play out through the overnight into the start of our Tuesday before kind of clearing out by the time we got into the afternoon evening hours. Now, the thing is that we do still have a chance of seeing storms through the next couple of days, and that does also include Wednesday. We have this level 1 out of 5 in place, damaging wind gust, a part of that too. So that could be another scenario where we watch these winds kick up more dust across the region. As we look at the timing, it's right into the afternoon, evening hours. It's going to shape up well into about the late half of the night. I wouldn't say overnight completely. It looks like it turns into more of a showery activity. But of course, that does bring in the threat of seeing some flooding across the region too. So we'll have to watch that as well. When we look to the next couple of days, Wednesday and Friday are the 2 days that we have more chances of storms across the region. So we need to be mindful of that, especially when it comes to planning anything for any more opportunities of haboobs. Again, they come with the chance of seeing strong storms and big wind gusts, and that's exactly what we have on the table when it comes to Wednesday. Now, from walls of dust to waves of heat, the Southwest isn't getting much of a break just yet. We have a strengthening ridge of high pressure that has been a talker for multiple days now, and it's still starting to rebuild across parts of the Southwest once again, and it's sending temperatures into the triple-digit territory. We're soaring again, and we do have heat alerts that are still in place right through the weekend. So you look at areas like Las Vegas, Phoenix, for example, down through Central California, where we have been seeing record warm temperatures so far this week. We actually looked at a broader scope of things year to date. These are some of the big locations that have seen the warmest year on record, top 5 at least in some of these places. And there's 36 locations that are up across the board. So it has been a record warm year for the West, 19 of which that have seen the warmest year on record, coming in at number 1, not coming in through the top 5. But nonetheless, this is a look at how things have been progressing through the year so far. Las Vegas is trending 4 degrees above where they were last year. And the same could be said for Phoenix, almost five and a half degrees there. And all the way down through Wyoming, out towards New Mexico. All these areas, once again, under a heat alert as we look at things through this weekend. We have that bright pink popping off the screen. Those are extreme heat warnings. That's where we could see a lot of our triple digit temperatures. Looking at the temperatures through the United States, even at this hour, it's late into the night, and some of these places are getting close to the nighttime. We're looking at these triple digit temperatures that have continued to take shape. And that's going to be the case through at least Wednesday. We look at it take shape Thursday. We really don't see a break in this trend through the Friday as well. So the next couple of days continue to trend on the hotter side. It's that dome of high pressure that just isn't moving. Denver, for example, has even broken records here. We're looking at a daily record, a new one of 102 degrees yesterday. Previous record was 100 from 1878. So take that with a grain of salt. It is hot out there across the West. Now, East Coast, I need you to get ready because we're not only looking for more heat on the way, especially by the time we get into tomorrow, but we're also going to be watching for a chance of storms. This is a beautiful shot of Jersey City. From Jersey City, looking into parts of New York City, and you can see that beautiful skyline, the beautiful sunset, looking at how the sun kind of just glazed over some of the skyscrapers there in parts of New York City. So It's gorgeous, but things are going to be changing because we do have another chance of some flooding rain again. And I say that because I live here. I'm over it. I know that anybody who lives in New York City is over a chance of seeing more rain along the I-95 corridor. But here we go. We look at 2 to 3 inches of rain, quite possible in some of these places. It's all of that atmospheric moisture that has been available. It continues to be available. And all we need is a trigger at this point in time. And that trigger happens to be this cold front that comes sliding through later into the week. So we have another good day, gorgeous day in most places, Buffalo, Charleston, down towards parts of North Carolina by Thursday. And then we completely flip the script as we head into Friday. Friday and the weekend, at least the first half of the weekend, will feature showers and thunderstorms that could lead up to a flood risk across the region. I said that we could see 2 to 3 inches of rain. These are areas that have been trending above average for most of the summer so far. So as we go through the weekend, here we go again with more rain, heavy pockets of rain that could set up right into the end of the weekend. New York, D.C., down through Charlotte, temperatures are in the 90s. That's going to help trigger a lot of those storms, too. So a lot of those storms could be big rainmakers, big downpours come out of them. And then Saturday, looks like our cold front just kind of hangs out once again one more day. We look at how we have been trending so far for the summer of 2026. And Chicago actually just pops off of the screen. Same set for Louisville or St. Louis, as we had some of the bigger totals there. But even the I-95 quarter, not looking too bad. New York is actually well over a half an inch above where we should be in terms of this time of the year. DC is not far off. All we need is an additional inch and we will be right where we should be for this time of the year. So just imagine with a forecast of 1 to 2 inches of rain, that could definitely lead to some soggy and floody conditions. And as we always say here at Fox Weather, if you see it, share it. We want to see what you're looking at weather-wise, so make sure you scan the QR code there on your screen to upload your pictures and videos, and we'll show them right here on air. We'll be right back after this quick break.

0: Brian Norcross with a Hurricane HQ Minute about the new AI computer forecast models at hurricanes. AI models landed with a big splash in 2025, becoming a valuable forecasting resource. This graph represents the 2025 average errors in the predictions made by the various computer models. The lower on the graph, the better. That line with the lowest errors in almost every time period represents the forecasts by the Google DeepMind AI system. By the end of the hurricane season, when Hurricane Melissa was threatening Jamaica, the Hurricane Center was regularly mentioning the Google model as a factor in its thinking. The Google DeepMind model is trained on some 50 years of global weather data and data from almost 5,000 hurricanes and tropical systems. The AI notices the patterns that make the storms tick, and in 2025 produced 50 possible tracks at each forecast time. The final Google forecast was made by averaging those possible tracks. And now the model has been expanded to produce 1,000 possible outcomes, the next step in the AI revolution in tropical forecasting. And a disclosure, I had a very small role as a trusted tester and a consultant on the Google DeepMind project. Fox Weather, for all seasons, for all America.
1: Welcome back in Fox Weather at night here. We continue to watch as soggy storms are taking aim at the Midwest once again. We have a cold front that's trudging off towards the east, and it's going to be slow moving. And that's going to help trigger a lot of the flash flood threats through major cities like Chicago once again as we head into the middle of the week. And as we look at things, you know, these are storms that have got it started as we went through about the first half of the week, but it's this repeated nature with all of this atmospheric moisture that keeps things pretty interesting in terms of that flood threat. So notice that as we get into about Wednesday, Thursday, and even through about late Thursday, we're watching these storms continuing to trail off from west to east along that cold front, hitting some of the same cities time in and time out. That's what we call training storms here at Fox Weather and just in the weather community in general. It adds to the flood threat across the region. As we look at Wednesday and going through Thursday, this is a look at where we could see the highest threat of some flash flooding. Iowa's in the middle of this, northern parts of Missouri, out towards western parts of Illinois, just shy of Chicago. But we know that Chicago was an area that's about 7 inches above where they should be year to date right now. So even any little amount of rain could add insult to injury for the Windy City. Looking at least through Thursday morning, these are some of the heaviest totals. Overall, a grand scope, 1 to 2 inches of rain. There are some pockets that I'm looking at in Iowa where we could see locally upwards nearly to 3 inches. So just keep that in mind as it isn't going to take much. And as these storms continue to trail over the same areas, that's where we're watching those storms kind of take shape and add to the flooding risk. So that's going to be a big issue through at least Wednesday as well as even Thursday across the region. I want to take you back to the southeast where we've been watching soggy storms take shape here as well. And that's been the case through most of this week. You're looking at some of the videos that we've been watching play out where we've seen a number of reports coming through. Rain through the last couple of days have led to totals upwards of nearly 5 to 8 inches in some places like Florida. So the southeast has just been wet. It's been soggy. We've been watching these storms dump inches of rain across the region. And now as we look at things in terms of numerics, total rain totals since July, and we're talking July 21st, so the end of July, we're talking teens here, over a foot in most areas for Florida. And as we look at the grand scope of things, even heading into the middle of the week, we watch once again another round kind of work its way in. We have this cutoff low that isn't going to have any steering mechanism to it. So that's just going to lead to these storms kind of sitting in place time in and time out across the region. We're watching that pretty closely through the next couple of days. Notice that as we get started into the middle of the week, we watch these flare up of storms through the afternoon and evening. That's courtesy of the heat across the region. So we'll keep a close eye on what that means going into Thursday. As we look at most of the southeast, as I mentioned, it's not going to take much here. Not looking at major totals. Charleston may be the one area that pops off of the map here with 1 to 2 inches just north of the city. But next couple of days, we will feature showers and thunderstorms across a good chunk of the region. So Wilmington's one of those areas that at least through about Sunday, we're watching these storms supercharged by those temperatures across the region. And the same could be said as we head into the daytime hours for Wednesday as well as even Thursday. So that starts us off as early as the middle of the week. Washington fire crews and National Guard are on the ground battling one of the most devastating fires and events in the state's history. One of the fires are suspected to be the case of arson after officials arrested a 37-year-old convicted felon suspected of starting the Old Trail fire. Fox News multimedia reporter Chelsea Torres spoke with us from the county courthouse with more. Take a listen.
2: I've been down at the damage in those neighborhoods all day. And then here after he had that first appearance, which was via Zoom because Farinacci is being held at the Spokane County Jail. Now, he's also having this previous manslaughter conviction that he got back in Arizona. And as of right now, you know, Spokane County prosecutors are charging him for starting the Old Trails fire, which is the largest here in the Spokane area. And authorities did say that when he was arrested, he had a butane lighter and waterproof matches on him.
3: A citizen, very good citizen, noticed a male standing on the side of the road looking into the trees as he was going to pick somebody up. About 10 minutes later, as he was coming back through the area, he noticed the male was bending down near some grass. A short time later, after being at home, they saw smoke coming from what they believed was the area that they had seen the male bending down by the side of the road.
2: The three fires in the Spokane area, Old Trails, Fairview, and Autumn Lane, are now burning more than 10,000 acres, and they're still 0% contained. Officials say the flames have already destroyed more than 700 homes, businesses, and other buildings. The threat is still going in parts of the city. Many neighborhoods are in a level 3 evacuation area, meaning the fire danger is high and people should leave immediately. Authorities are not allowing vehicle traffic there, so families are actually forced to walk home. I did catch up with one woman today as she was heading home after evacuating last night. She tells me she's still trying to comprehend why someone would start this fire.
4: What a sad individual. I pity someone who would have that kind of a response or action that would knowingly cause. So he probably didn't know how much destruction would cause, right? But even just if it's a little bit, like, he must, yeah. Yeah, I just pity someone who even have a brain and a heart like that.
2: They're expecting an increase in that fire danger. Mind you, the Autumn Lane and Fairview fires are still under investigation. As for Farinacci, he will have his arraignment on Thursday.
1: All right, I want to take you to the Northwest, where temperatures are back across the area once again, and they're warming up. The mercury could climb to 100 degrees in Washington. No rain in the forecast for the next 10 days, meaning crews are left to battle those flames and hot, dry conditions through the, at least next week. But here's a look at how things are going to shape up in terms of temperatures. That high pressure, it has been pesky. It hasn't moved much. And as we look at the temperatures, they're going to continue to build day by day. Friday and into the weekend is going to be the hottest for most areas. Seattle sits into the 80s. But as you head south into Yakima, back towards, say, Spokane, we're in the 90s and triple digits. Now, Wednesday is going to be the last day where temperatures are going to be somewhat below average for most of the eastern half of Washington and back towards the Great Basin. Notice that at the coastline, we're already warming things up. So out towards Washington, Oregon, and into California, we get started early for Wednesday. And that continues to be the case well until about Friday, where we watch these temperatures continue to build in. We have heat alerts that have started to stretch off towards the north, and that does include heat advisories through some of the big cities, the Puget Sound, Seattle, down towards Portland, Eugene, back towards Medford, and even into Northern California. These are a look at the temperatures. We get into the 90s. Some areas get into the triple digits early. Medford and Reading, that's going to be the case for you. By the time we get into Thursday, we start to see those triple digits spread, right? We're back into triple digits for northern parts of Oregon, out towards Nevada, back towards Salt Lake City. We're watching all these triple digits kind of take shape, and that heat just continues to build day in and day out. So by the time we get into Friday, we're looking at some pretty hot temperatures, not only at the coastline, but even interior parts of the West Coast here, too. And the same could be said into Saturday. A nice hot stretch of weather kind of sitting over some of the areas for days on end. Look at the average here in Spokane, 87 degrees. And just as a reminder, this is the city that has been dealing with 3 active wildfires. So when you see temperatures that have started to build into the mid-90s and stay there for a good chunk of some time, that is going to be a big issue in terms of fighting those conditions when it comes to the flames that are still burning. Boise, Idaho is another place where we average see 94 degrees for this time of the year, triple digits 3 days in a row. So we'll watch that heat wave take shape there as well. Well, a little more than 3 months ago, a violent EF4 twister struck Enid, Oklahoma. And I was on Fox Weather at night at the time. Take a listen. We're looking at this large line of storm stretching several different states And it has been bringing up a lot of warnings through the course of tonight. This new confirmed warning over Enid. We're going to get close into this one. We do have a little bit of that rotation already wrapping around here. Mentioned it's confirmed. We do have eyes on this. Coming up, we're going to highlight the tornado season so far. So make sure you stick around for that, as well as even taking a look at what new updates they have with this one storm here that has led to some recent studies over the last couple of months. We'll keep a close eye on that and break down the details after this quick break.
5: Hey there, Nick Cosa here. We're back. 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
1: I'm Brian Norcross with a Hurricane HQ Minute. Looking back at the impact of the Great Miami Hurricane of 1926 here in downtown Miami. The great storm had moved on by the afternoon of September 18th. A photographer stood right about there and captured the scene. Bayfront Park was littered with ships of all shapes and sizes. In the distance, Miami's original Grand Hotel, the Royal Palms, stood but was damaged and never recovered. The ornate Ingram Building was under construction. It opened in 1927 and survives to this day. Miami's Hotel Row was wounded. Windows in the McAllister Hotel blew out, but the building was used as a hospital after the storm. The Columbus next door lost part of its top floors, and the wind ripped through the Grand Everglades Hotel there on the far right. It was the second half of the giant hurricane that pushed Biscayne Bay 10 or 11 feet above normal high tide. It was a pivotal event in the history of Miami and all of South Florida. Fox Weather, for all seasons, for all America.
2: Welcome back into Fox Weather at Night. The historic Enid, Oklahoma tornado that was officially rated an EF4 tornado by the National Weather Service is back in the headlines as we look at things that have been progressing. Remind you that this happened back in April, right? So now here we are in August. We got some new updates with this one. I want to take you back to April, though, where we had that tornado on the ground just to the south of Enid. It, at one point in time, was an EF4 tornado. And we'll have that update for you. Peak winds at the time, 180 miles per hour, as it was being studied there by the National Weather Service. It was on the ground for a little less than an hour, but certainly was a big tornado with 600 yards. And we saw this kind of play out. We were here live on the air when this was all happening, a confirmed tornado on the ground. We had the debris ball that was very apparent. We even had eyes on this tornado with that rotation in place. And the velocity couplet looked pretty impressive here, too. But as I mentioned, we do have a new study that now shows that it may have contained winds topping over 200 miles per hour, which would make it an EF5 tornado. Fox Weather meteorologist Bob Van Dillen had a chance to speak with NOAA National Severe Storms Laboratory scientists about the new finding. Take a listen.
3: We have been doing some studies on some of the damage that is not included as part of the Enhanced Fujita Scale, which only covers a certain number of structures and structural types. We've been looking at specifically large pieces of debris that were tossed by the tornado, as well as the pattern in which the trees were fallen by the tornado, and comparing them to computer models. And we've done three independent studies that have so far indicated that the winds may have exceeded 200 miles per hour in the storm at its peak.
4: Wow. Tony, how did you figure that out? Are you looking at the AI? How are we doing this?
3: No, we're simply taking, it's actually a rather simple computer modeling mechanism where we model what the tree fall pattern should be in a tornado and compare it to what we observed, and come up with a range of possible answers. And when that range falls, you know, as high as it does with Ian, where it usually starts around 180, 190, but most of the values are over 200, that gives us a pretty solid idea of how strong it is. And we're using the same sort of modeling by inputting a modeled RV in a computer model to show how far it would be thrown at given wind speeds. And we're also getting over 200 miles per hour with that.
4: Wow. So you found it in that spot as well. Now, usually you send a crew on out a day or a couple of days after that tornado has gone through. This tornado had some real dangerous areas. How were you able to get to the worst part of the damage that you probably couldn't get to by foot?
3: Yeah, so we got to a lot of the damage areas, but a lot of it we had to use UASs to get that information. So at NSSL, we collaborated with the University of Oklahoma and with Oklahoma State University to collect UAS imagery from the tornado track, and we've used a lot of that imagery to help our analysis. For instance, it helped us find the RV frame that we weren't able to find originally on the from the ground survey because it was over 300 yards away from where it had started. And it also helps us determine how

0: integrate them into the EF scale. So that whole process is still research that is ongoing within NSSL and our partners at the University of Illinois, at the University of Oklahoma, and elsewhere.
1: Great. I mean, it's fascinating stuff, Doctor. And thank you so much for coming on and telling us about it. That RV that went 300 yards is still pretty amazing to me. Absolutely crazy. Yep. Dr. Tony Liza, I appreciate your time, sir.
2: Now, the 2026 tornado season definitely has been one to remember. We had historic records that have been broken and powerful storms that have left behind a lasting impact throughout many parts of the United States. In fact, Illinois, well, it led the country in terms of tornado activity so far when it came to the severe weather season. Over 150 tornadoes reported, surpassing its previous record of 140. And then we also look at other areas that have seen some pretty notable outbreaks, too. We had an EF2 tornado that ripped throughout parts of Michigan. Remember this? Three Rivers, Michigan. We had damaging property and a continuous 10-mile path with this tornado as well. That was back in March. Wisconsin actually was another area that saw a more recent tornado, a powerful EF3 tornado, rip through Appleton and Menasha last Monday. And the state has now recorded 43 confirmed tornadoes, neatly doubling their typical average of 23. Thankfully, no one was killed in that storm, but the destruction left behind definitely leads to a long road of recovery ahead. We had a historical season still unfolding in Fox Weather Forecast Center. We do continue to track all of the tornadoes that were reported. Want to show you how this is going to play out, because so far for the 2026 season, leading the list in top reports is Illinois, where we just talked about how they definitely have broken a record. Indiana, but also Mississippi, which you would think is a common area that would see these tornadoes, especially when it comes to severe weather. Confirmed, though, Illinois has definitely led the charts here. 524 confirmed tornadoes so far. Yearly average is around 1,200. So as we sit at, we're late in the summer right now. We could still see an opportunity for more tornadoes, but we at least are getting close to that halfway mark so far. And as I mentioned, Illinois was one of those states that just continuously saw a lot of the tornadic activity. You look at how many tornadoes they've seen so far, 58 since June as at last count. But then you also factor in the fact that we had a number of EF3 tornadoes as well. So those higher graded rated tornadoes across the state. Looking at Illinois, on average yearly, we see about 50. And so far, we've had more than 400. So it has been a very active and busy year across the state. We also talked about Michigan. Remember, Three Rivers was an area that had a bit of a surprise tornadic storm that moved through. And it was on the ground for less than 20 minutes, but it was an EF2 tornado, more than the path length, sitting at 10 miles on the ground there, too. So that was a big one with more than 130-mile-per-hour winds. It was confirmed, swept through Three Rivers, and definitely left behind a trail of damage. When we look at the velocity couplet, that was very clear and apparent, especially over Three Rivers, but also to the north. And this was the trail of that storm as it pushed through. So it was on the ground for quite a while, even before making major impacts there in Three Rivers. Now, Illinois was another one that we talked about, some of the tornadoes definitely leading the charts here, but Effingham was a city that saw a pretty notable tornado. When we look at this one here, it was an EF3, 150-mile-per-hour winds just north of Effingham, on the ground for just over an hour, and the path length over 26 miles. So that was a pretty impressive storm there, too, that definitely left behind a trail of damage. Want to take you to where we are right now in terms of the season, but also weather-wise. We are in the hurricane season, and easterly winds drifting off of the African coastline every hurricane season leads to instances like this, where we have these seeds of tropical storms, and eventually this does turn into hurricanes. But so far, the season has been hostile. We've seen some hostile conditions that have simply ripped apart anything that had even merely a chance to try to develop. These are those seeds that we talk about. So these are those tropical waves that eventually would try to develop into some type of named storm. But these are the factors that are coming into play so far this season, courtesy of the El Nino. Hostile upper level winds, Saharan dust, as well as water temperatures being on the cooler side in some pockets in the Atlantic. when we start off with the hostile winds, this is where we see a lot of that gold up across the board. But even that blue is pretty powerful, too. Weaker winds can still lead to a lack of development when it comes to tropical storms. And that's been the case so far through the majority of the season. Now, here we

We are in August, which is known to be the start of the peak for the Atlantic hurricane season. And you'll notice we still have hostile winds that take us right into the middle of the month throughout parts of the Atlantic. This is why we have these hostile winds in place. When it comes to El Nino, we lead to the warmer waters that adds to the rising air ability across parts of the equatorial Pacific. With that rising air, that also leads to winds shifting across the Atlantic. And those are hostile winds that take shape. So when we have hostile winds in place, it really doesn't help in terms of storms. It actually begins to rip them apart. Another added factor is the Saharan dust that really snuffs out a lot of any storm activity. And that's something that has been really abundant since June, and it's still playing out even now. Now, before we head to break, I want to remind you that if you see it, share it here with us at Fox Weather. 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

0: Welcome into Fox Weather at Night. I'm meteorologist Kiana Lewis in for Ari Sarsalari this evening. We have a lot to dive into, starting you off out west. Western states are still on fire. Hundreds of thousands of acres have been burned, and smoke is continuing to invade cities, including Seattle. This is coming days after a wildfire in Spokane decimated hundreds of homes and businesses. We have the very latest from our crews there on the ground. And overnight, a haboob swept through parts of Arizona, the dust storm blinding Phoenix and bringing in hazardous air quality. But first, we do want to get started with what's been playing out across the Midwest. We're at the very beginning of a flood threat across the region. So I want to take you here to Iowa, where we've been watching storms that have been moving through. It's a part of this cold front that has been slow moving. But this is the very beginning, right? This takes us through at least about Thursday with these storms that are going to be moving in from west to east. And it is going to be one of those training effect situations. Ahead of this front is where we have a lot of rich moisture, and that's going to lead to a lot of big rain totals across the region. Front comes moving in. It's slow but surely tapping into all of that moisture and leading to days of thunderstorms and showers across the region. So with this overwhelming effect of these storms kind of moving through some of the same areas time in and time out, that's going to trigger a flash flooding threat for a number of big cities. We look at the flash flooding threat right now. So this is an area that could see a lot of excessive rain that could eventually lead to a flash flooding risk. That's going to be from about Iowa out towards Davenport, Des Moines, down to about St. Joseph. Notice that Chicago is on the leading edge of that. And Chicago is actually an area that's about 7 inches above where we should be year to date. So it's not going to take much for the Windy City to even experience flooding, even without being put into that threat. Looking at some of the totals, this is where we have at least widespread 1 to 2 inches of rain. Could locally see some slightly higher totals as well. It's just all dependent on where those storms kind of set up as they move throughout this region, training over some of the same cities. Timing wise, this is how things kind of play out. So we look at those storms at least through the start of our Wednesday, continuing to move through for the afternoon hours, another wave kind of sweeping into some of the same places, and then continuing through Wednesday evening. Catching a quick break by Thursday morning, but there is an opportunity for some of those storms to try to make way out of the west once again. So Wednesday is really the prime day where we see severe weather coming into play that could lead to the flood risk, a level 1 out of 5. Aside from the flooding risk, we could certainly see damaging winds. We could see large hail. We can also see an isolated tornado. Illinois, Missouri, Iowa, those are the three states that are under this warning, or at least this threat, excuse me, at this moment in time. Now, as I mentioned, this is pretty interesting to me. Year to date, year to date, Chicago's sitting nearly about 5 inches above where they should be. But this entire region, Kansas City, is one of those other areas that are sitting pretty high in terms of the amount of rain that we've seen so far. So as we head into yet another rain threat and a flood threat, this could be pretty detrimental in some of these places. So we're going to watch that pretty closely. This is how training kind of works. We have this front that moves through, kind of stalls out across the area. It's slow moving, so some of those storms are going to continuously move through some of the same places over and over again. It could be days, it could be hours. Either way, we're dealing with this increased risk of dealing with some flooding, and flash flooding is certainly on the table. Chicago, here's a look at your forecast. So you will see storms at least through the majority of Wednesday. Forecast is looking at around 1/2 inch to 1 inch of rain across the region. But overall, we are looking at well above average in terms of our precip departure. So we really don't even need that much at this point in time. Want to head back out west, where emotions are running high in Spokane, Washington, as relief efforts do begin with two of the three fires that are still burning. There's also a big update with the Old Trail fire. An arrest has been made for alleged arson. Fox Weather meteorologist Craig Herrera has more from Spokane.
1: A lot of emotions here in eastern Washington. The town of Spokane dealing with heartbreak, a little bit of guilt from people who haven't lost their homes, and of course, some anger this after news coming Monday night of an arrest, and we will talk about that. In the meantime, the Spokane Police, the Washington National Guard, have been called in to block off the roads into the neighborhoods that have been affected so much from all of these wildfires. Now, Monday evening, the Sheriff's Department having a press conference announcing that they have made an arrest. 37-year-old Aaron Farinacci arrested on first-degree arson for allegedly starting this fire. Being held on $1 million bond, the sheriff saying that Farinacci was found with matches and a lighter, which is consistent on how they believe this fire started, that came in from a tip. someone who saw something that looked suspicious, they called it in, and it turned into a lead. That lead turned into a warrant, the warrant into an arrest. The charges are only for the Old Trails fire. The other two fires that are in and around the Spokane area include the Autumn Lane fire and the Fairview fire. And before we were asked to leave the neighborhood affected, we took this video where you can see every home on this street has been burned down. All that remains are the chimneys made of brick. In the meantime, the neighbors to the back, their homes still stand. The neighbors around them, their homes still stand. You can see why there's so many mixed emotions here. Number one, heartbreak for all that has been lost, guilt for those who still have their homes up, and then anger because this may have been prevented. Now, the Sheriff's Department also saying, please, no drones. Monday afternoon, they had to ground some of the air attacks due to drones in the area. So they are saying anyone who is found with a drone in the area faces a $100,000 fine. In the meantime, the weather conditions out here in the morning hours, we do see a little more relative humidity, but that just goes away as we go out throughout the day. The temperatures go up, the humidity goes down. We have not been dealing with much in the way of winds, which has been good. We'll watch for that to potentially change come Friday. More of a westerly wind could bring some more winds as high as 25 to 35 miles per hour. We'll continue to watch the very latest out of Eastern Washington from Spokane, Washington. I'm Craig Herrera, Fox Weather.
0: Now, the wildfire disaster does continue to unfold across parts of Spokane, where crews remain locked in as they battle against three major fires that have scorched more than 10,000 acres. More than 60,000 people have been evacuated or forced to evacuate, and more than 700 structures were damaged or destroyed. The Spokane fire is one of the region's most destructive wildfire outbreaks in years. While firefighters are finally getting a break from the powerful winds that have fueled a lot of these fires, the forecast isn't looking all too good. We have hotter weather that's on the way, dry conditions that do continue, and no meaningful rainfall that could make containment a little less difficult across the area. So that's one of the bigger issues that we're watching, along with the fact that there is still wildfire smoke that's spreading beyond Spokane and really growing that air quality problem across the Pacific Northwest. I want to show you the latest here. As I mentioned, these are the three active fires right now, 0% contained overall, more than 10,000 acres that have been impacted. Notice where they are in respect to Spokane, north and off towards the east of the city. So this smoke has just completely blanketed the city at this point in time, especially with that wind direction that we have in place. Evacuations sit at around 29,000 now. That's a new update at this moment in time. This is a look at that fire that has been allegedly started by a human by way of arson. So we're going to continue with those updates here as well through the next couple of days. Winds do remain fairly calm, though, and that's going to be the case at least through about the middle of this week. Now, we're also going to be watching for the air quality. That's a big issue across the region, and that's something that I think a lot of folks have been feeling and dealing with significantly. You notice that most of Washington and Oregon sit in that unhealthy category, and then there's even that pocket of very unhealthy as well. So this is something that is overall a talker. You may not be right in Spokane respectfully, but you're still dealing with all the wildfire that has been, you're still dealing with some of those effects of the wildfires that have been burning. Looking at Spokane, this is a look at how things have been progressing so far. Unhealthy with the AQI of 151. That is actually a little bit of a drop from earlier in the day. So a little bit of an improvement so far this evening. And we'll continue to watch as that smoke continues to just spread. We have it moving south because of those, say, northerly winds kind of pushing all of this to the south. Eventually, winds start to shift again, working their way out of the west. So that can help kind of spread this out of the areas that have been dealing with it. But it does place this smoke and new areas off towards the east. I want to take you now to an update here with the El Nino, as this has been a big talker so far throughout the entirety of the season. El Nino, or warmer than average temperatures in the Central Pacific, will be supercharged as we head into fall and winter. And it's likely to be one of the most intense El Nino events in history. We've talked about this super El Nino, right? And we only have a handful of years where we actually have seen a super El Nino play out. This year could be trending as the most super El Nino that we are going to watch kind of play out. You look at the above average water temperatures right now in the equatorial Pacific, and you see all of that bright orange. As of yesterday, 2026 set at about almost 2.7 degrees Celsius above where it typically would be. Notice as we look back at some of the other years, we are only sitting in the one plus or nearly one plus degree in a lot of those instances. So here we are monitoring a super El Nino that's going to start taking shape. When we look at an example of the intensity threshold, this is a good one here. This looks at a matter of different years that we've seen El Nino, and it just puts 2026 above average in all of these. And the thing is, we're going to continue to head in this direction, especially once we get into the fall and the winter. So what does that mean moving forward? Well, it certainly does mean that it's going to help limit any activity in terms of tropical development. But once we get into the fall, this is how things kind of play out. We watch quiet conditions back towards the Rockies, but much more weather being started off towards, say, the Pacific Northwest and the East Coast. So those are going to be two coastlines that we have to watch pretty closely. In terms of temperatures, we watch warmer temperatures take shape for the northern tier of the country. Eastern half continues to see cooler than average temperatures, especially when it comes to the Northeast, New England, all of that deep blue here, parts of the Southern Plains, watching those temperatures tank. These are examples that were taken from NOAA back in 1997. And of course, this year we have even more of a super El Nino playing out. So I would imagine that we are looking at cooler or colder temperatures. And the same could be said for wetter than drier conditions as well. So we'll see how things kind of play out over the next couple of months. Well, a scary sight for some in Phoenix and around the Phoenix area as a wall of dust rolled throughout parts of the area overnight on Monday. We're going to talk more about this Habub and the impacts after this quick break.

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1: Welcome back into Fox Weather at Night. You're looking at a view of space, which shows much of the western U.S. covered in smoke. Now, it's a result to the dozen of wildfires that are burning out of control across the West in general, and that does include the three that devastated the city of Spokane, Washington. Joining us now is senior research scientist Jennifer Marlin from the Yale School of Environment. Jennifer, I want to thank you for joining us this evening, as this has been a big story across the West Coast. These fires broke out pretty quickly through the weekend. Initially, what was your immediate reaction to those fires in Washington?
2: It's devastating. It's truly devastating. I'm really grateful that I haven't heard of any fatalities yet, but it looks like it's probably the worst wildfires that Washington and certainly Spokane has experienced. So devastating. Hundreds of, I think 700 homes lost and over 65,000 evacuated. It's extreme.
1: It's very extreme, and it's sad to see kind of playing out over the course of the last couple of days. So many factors that have added to, you know, what it takes to kind of put these fires out. Now, these fires have been having a lasting effect, especially when it comes to the land, as you mentioned, but even lives. How are people kind of responding to the processing and devastating wildfires like this, to your knowledge?
2: I think people are becoming more alarmed. It seems like these kinds of events are happening more and more frequently. About 2 out of 3 people are now saying that extreme weather events are being affected by climate change and global warming. So most people, I think, are recognizing that while maybe a single individual, now it sounds like one of the fires at least was started by arson, so you can explain the spark, but you can't explain the severity and how quickly these fires are spreading and how devastating they are. This is not what we're used to seeing. And like the LA wildfires, these fires were started during what they're calling a particularly dangerous situation. So the stage was set by, you know, an extreme snow drought across the West, and the fuels have been drying out for many months. But then, of course, the immediate cause is the gusty winds, the spark, and the currently dry conditions.
1: Yeah, those weather conditions definitely play a pivotal role in what we can expect and even leading up to a situation like this. I do want to ask, because it seems like we're starting to see more of these wildfires in urban areas. Do you see or feel, you know, that sentiment on your end?
2: I think we're moving into these sort of, they're called wildland urban interface context, right? The WUI. There are more people living up against forests, and those forests are often dense already because we've been putting out fires aggressively for many decades, and so lots of fuel has been building up over previous decades, and then we're moving into those forests. There isn't a lot of mitigation going on. There isn't a lot of prescribed burning going on to reduce the fuels. And so, when people move into a tinderbox and then there's a spark, this is what happens.
1: Yeah. And when people are moving into these communities that you said are butted up right against the wildfire or the forest, I should say, are there any quote unquote role model communities that are doing this wildland urban balance correctly? You know, what are they doing right in some of these communities?
2: Yeah, there are many communities that are FireWise communities, so they're investing in resilience. There are communities that are investing in debris collection programs, for example, encouraging people not to make slash piles and pile their wood and set fire to the wood and clean it up that way, but rather to have the community collect that wood and the extra debris and landscaping material and take care of it properly. There are definitely programs and investments that we can make to improve our building materials, to increase the defensible space around homes, clean up vegetation, and just communication and outreach efforts to make all individuals more aware of the growing risk, because it's not the same risk that we were facing 10, 20 years ago. The risk is increasing, and we need to invest more in that, in those mitigation efforts.
1: Yeah, you know, hopefully that's the case moving forward, because it seems like, you know, year after year, we're starting to see this similar trend, albeit the weather is its own, you know, criteria to this, but then also, as you mentioned, the communities kind of living in these areas that are prone to seeing activity like this. Listen, I want to thank you for, you know, letting us pick your brain here at Fox Weather, joining us tonight. That is Senior Research Scientist Jennifer Marlin from the school, the Yale, the School of Environment. Thanks so much.
2: Thanks for having me.
1: All right. I want to take you down to Arizona now, where we have been watching the desert Southwest kick up some pretty big winds that have been traversing hundreds of miles. And Monday night, we saw this wall of dust that hit parts of Phoenix from storms that started in the southern end of the state. You're looking at some of the images that came in here as we were kind of looking at this on air last night, too. We saw the very beginnings of this kind of play out with this video here out of Tucson. But now as we look, it was a grander issue across parts of the region. And those thunderstorms were pretty powerful. We had a couple of which that were severe thunderstorms, a 60 mile per hour winds plus. And now as a result, we look at how things are kind of shaping up. We look through today, and it has improved significantly, especially when we show you what it looked like during the time of that haboob. Still a couple of pockets where we have very healthy to hazardous conditions, but this is where it all got started, right? The map isn't green the way it was last night. Notice that right around 8 p.m. local time, we had those thunderstorms that came through the overnight hours, and that completely changed the air quality across the region. You had this hazardous for most of the southern half of the state and central half of the state, too, all the way up through about Prescott. We saw thunderstorms that triggered that haboob. That's when we have that huge push of wind that start to kick up a lot of dust across the region. And then we also watched that play out through the overnight into the start of our Tuesday before kind of clearing out by the time we got into the afternoon evening hours. Now, the thing is that we do still have a chance of seeing storms through the next couple of days, and that does also include Wednesday. We have this level 1 out of 5 in place, damaging wind gust, a part of that too. So that could be another scenario where we watch these winds kick up more dust across the region. As we look at the timing, it's right into the afternoon, evening hours. It's going to shape up well into about the late half of the night. I wouldn't say overnight completely. It looks like it turns into more of a showery activity. But of course, that does bring in the threat of seeing some flooding across the region too. So we'll have to watch that as well. When we look to the next couple of days, Wednesday and Friday are the 2 days that we have more chances of storms across the region. So we need to be mindful of that, especially when it comes to planning anything for any more opportunities of haboobs. Again, they come with the chance of seeing strong storms and big wind gusts, and that's exactly what we have on the table when it comes to Wednesday. Now, from walls of dust to waves of heat, the Southwest isn't getting much of a break just yet. We have a strengthening ridge of high pressure that has been a talker for multiple days now, and it's still starting to rebuild across parts of the Southwest once again, and it's sending temperatures into the triple-digit territory. We're soaring again. And we do have heat alerts that are still in place right through the weekend. So you look at areas like Las Vegas, Phoenix, for example, down through Central California, where we have been seeing record warm temperatures so far this week. We actually looked at a broader scope of things year to date. These are some of the big locations that have seen the warmest year on record, top 5 at least in some of these places. And there's 36 locations that are up across the board. So it has been a record warm year for the West, 19 of which that have seen the warmest year on record, coming in at number 1, not coming in through the top 5. But nonetheless, this is a look at how things have been progressing through the year so far. Las Vegas is trending 4 degrees above where they were last year. And the same could be said for Phoenix, almost five and a half degrees there. And all the way down through Wyoming, out towards New Mexico. All these areas, once again, under a heat alert as we look at things through this weekend. We have that bright pink popping off the screen. Those are extreme heat warnings. That's where we could see a lot of our triple digit temperatures. Looking at the temperatures through the United States, even at this hour, it's late into the night, and some of these places are getting close to the nighttime. We're looking at these triple digit temperatures that have continued to take shape. And that's going to be the case through at least Wednesday. We look at it take shape Thursday. We really don't see a break in this trend through the Friday as well. So the next couple of days continue to trend on the hotter side. It's that dome of high pressure that just isn't moving. Denver, for example, has even broken records here. We're looking at a daily record, a new one of 102 degrees yesterday. Previous record was 100 from 1878. So take that with a grain of salt. It is hot out there across the West. Now, East Coast, I need you to get ready because we're not only looking for more heat on the way, especially by the time we get into tomorrow, but we're also going to be watching for a chance of storms. This is a beautiful shot of Jersey City. From Jersey City, looking into parts of New York City, and you can see that beautiful skyline, the beautiful sunset, looking at how the sun kind of just glazed over some of the skyscrapers there in parts of New York City. So It's gorgeous, but things are going to be changing because we do have another chance of some flooding rain again. And I say that because I live here. I'm over it. I know that anybody who lives in New York City is over a chance of seeing more rain along the I-95 corridor. But here we go. We look at 2 to 3 inches of rain, quite possible in some of these places. It's all of that atmospheric moisture that has been available. It continues to be available. And all we need is a trigger at this point in time. And that trigger happens to be this cold front that comes sliding through later into the week. So we have another good day, gorgeous day in most places, Buffalo, Charleston, down towards parts of North Carolina by Thursday. And then we completely flip the script as we head into Friday. Friday and the weekend, at least the first half of the weekend, will feature showers and thunderstorms. That could lead up to a flood risk across the region. I said that we could see 2 to 3 inches of rain. These are areas that have been trending above average for most of the summer so far. So as we go through the weekend, here we go again with more rain, heavy pockets of rain that could set up right into the end of the weekend. New York, D.C., down through Charlotte, temperatures are in the 90s. That's going to help trigger a lot of those storms, too. So a lot of those storms could be big rainmakers, big downpours come out of them. And then Saturday, it looks like our cold front just kind of hangs out once again one more day. We look at how we have been trending so far for the summer of 2026. And Chicago actually just pops off of the screen. Same set for Louisville or St. Louis as we had some of the bigger totals there. But even the I-95 quarter, not looking too bad. New York is actually well over a half an inch above where we should be in terms of this time of the year. DC is not far off. All we need is an additional inch and we will be right where we should be for this time of the year. So just imagine with a forecast of 1 to 2 inches of rain, that could definitely lead to some soggy and floody conditions. And as we always say here at Fox Weather, if you see it, share it. We want to see what you're looking at weather-wise, so make sure you scan the QR code there on your screen to upload your pictures and videos, and we'll show them right here on air. We'll be right back after this quick break.

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1: Brian Norcross with a Hurricane HQ Minute about the new AI computer forecast models at hurricanes. AI models landed with a big splash in 2025, becoming a valuable forecasting resource. This graph represents the 2025 average errors in the predictions made by the various computer models. The lower on the graph, the better. That line with the lowest errors in almost every time period represents the forecasts by the Google DeepMind AI system. By the end of the hurricane season, when Hurricane Melissa was threatening Jamaica, the Hurricane Center was regularly mentioning the Google model as a factor in its thinking. The Google DeepMind model is trained on some 50 years of global weather data and data from almost 5,000 hurricanes and tropical systems. The AI notices the patterns that make the storms tick, and in 2025 produced 50 possible tracks at each forecast time. The final Google forecast was made by averaging those possible tracks. And now the model has been expanded to produce 1,000 possible outcomes, the next step in the AI revolution in tropical forecasting. And a disclosure, I had a very small role as a trusted tester and a consultant on the Google DeepMind project. Fox Weather, for all seasons, for all America.
2: Welcome back in Fox Weather at night here. We continue to watch as soggy storms are taking aim at the Midwest once again. We have a cold front that's trudging off towards the east, and it's going to be slow moving. And that's going to help trigger a lot of the flash flood threats through major cities like Chicago once again as we head into the middle of the week. And as we look at things, you know, these are storms that have got it started as we went through about the first half of the week, but it's this repeated nature with all of this atmospheric moisture that keeps things pretty interesting in terms of that flood threat. So notice that as we get into about Wednesday, Thursday, and even through about late Thursday, we're watching these storms continuing to trail off from west to east along that cold front, hitting some of the same cities time in and time out. That's what we call training storms here at Fox Weather and just in the weather community in general. It adds to the flood threat across the region. As we look at Wednesday and going through Thursday, this is a look at where we could see the highest threat of some flash flooding. Iowa's in the middle of this, northern parts of Missouri, out towards western parts of Illinois, just shy of Chicago. But we know that Chicago was an area that's about 7 inches above where they should be year to date right now. So even any little amount of rain could add insult to injury for the Windy City. Looking at least through Thursday morning, these are some of the heaviest totals. Overall, a grand scope, 1 to 2 inches of rain. There are some pockets that I'm looking at in Iowa where we could see locally upwards nearly to 3 inches. So just keep that in mind as it isn't going to take much. And as these storms continue to trail over the same areas, that's where we're watching those storms kind of take shape and add to the flooding risk. So that's going to be a big issue through at least Wednesday as well as even Thursday across the region. I want to take you back to the southeast where we've been watching soggy storms take shape here as well. And that's been the case through most of this week. You're looking at some of the videos that we've been watching play out where we've seen a number of reports coming through. Rain through the last couple of days have led to totals upwards of nearly 5 to 8 inches in some places like Florida. So the southeast has just been wet. It's been soggy. We've been watching these storms dump inches of rain across the region. And now as we look at things in terms of numerics, total rain totals since July, and we're talking July 21st, so the end of July, we're talking teens here, over a foot in most areas for Florida. And as we look at the grand scope of things, even heading into the middle of the week, we watch once again another round kind of work its way in. We have this cutoff low that isn't going to have any steering mechanism to it. So that's just going to lead to these storms kind of sitting in place time in and time out across the region. We're watching that pretty closely through the next couple of days. Notice that as we get started into the middle of the week, we watch these flare up of storms through the afternoon and evening. That's courtesy of the heat across the region. So we'll keep a close eye on what that means going into Thursday. As we look at most of the southeast, as I mentioned, it's not going to take much here. Not looking at major totals. Charleston may be the one area that pops off of the map here with 1 to 2 inches just north of the city. But next couple of days, we will feature showers and thunderstorms across a good chunk of the region. So Wilmington's one of those areas that at least through about Sunday, we're watching these storms supercharged by those temperatures across the region. And the same could be said as we head into the daytime hours for Wednesday as well as even Thursday. So that starts us off as early as the middle of the week. Washington fire crews and National Guard are on the ground battling one of the most devastating fires and events in the state's history. One of the fires are suspected to be the case of arson after officials arrested a 37-year-old convicted felon suspected of starting the Old Trail fire. Fox News multimedia reporter Chelsea Torres spoke with us from the county courthouse with more. Take a listen.
0: I've been down at the damage in those neighborhoods all day. And then here after he had that first appearance, which was via Zoom because Farinacci is being held at the Spokane County Jail. Now, he's also having this previous manslaughter conviction that he got back in Arizona. And as of right now, you know, Spokane County prosecutors are charging him for starting the Old Trails fire, which is the largest here in the Spokane area. And authorities did say that when he was arrested, he had a butane lighter and waterproof matches on him.
3: A citizen, very good citizen, noticed a male standing on the side of the road looking into the trees as he was going to pick somebody up. About 10 minutes later, as he was coming back through the area, he noticed the male was bending down near some grass. A short time later, after being at home, they saw smoke coming from what they believed was the area that they had seen the male bending down by the side of the road.
0: The three fires in the Spokane area, Old Trails, Fairview, and Autumn Lane, are now burning more than 10,000 acres, and they're still 0% contained. Officials say the flames have already destroyed more than 700 homes, businesses, and other buildings. The threat is still going in parts of the city. Many neighborhoods are in a level 3 evacuation area, meaning the fire danger is high and people should leave immediately. Authorities are not allowing vehicle traffic there, so families are actually forced to walk home. I did catch up with one woman today as she was heading home after evacuating last night. She tells me she's still trying to comprehend why someone would start this fire.
4: What a sad, sick individual. I pity someone who would have that kind of a response or action that would knowingly cause. See, he probably didn't know how much destruction would cause, right? But even just if it's a little bit, like, he must, yeah. Yeah, I just pity someone who, you know, have a brain and a heart like that.
0: They're expecting an increase in that fire danger. Mind you, the Autumn Lane and Fairview fires are still under investigation. As for Farinacci, he will have his arraignment on Thursday.
2: All right, I want to take you to the Northwest, where temperatures are back across the area once again, and they're warming up. The mercury could climb to 100 degrees in Washington. No rain in the forecast for the next 10 days, meaning crews are left to battle those flames and hot, dry conditions through the, at least next week. But here's a look at how things are going to shape up in terms of temperatures. That high pressure, it has been pesky. It hasn't moved much. And as we look at the temperatures, they're going to continue to build day by day. Friday and into the weekend is going to be the hottest for most areas. Seattle sits into the 80s. But as you head south into Yakima, back towards, say, Spokane, we're in the 90s and triple digits. Now, Wednesday is going to be the last day where temperatures are going to be somewhat below average for most of the eastern half of Washington and back towards the Great Basin. Notice that at the coastline, we're already warming things up. So out towards Washington, Oregon, and into California, we get started early for Wednesday. And that continues to be the case well until about Friday, where we watch these temperatures continue to build in. We have heat alerts that have started to stretch off towards the north, and that does include heat advisories through some of the big cities, the Puget Sound, Seattle, down towards Portland, Eugene, back towards Medford, and even into Northern California. These are a look at the temperatures. We get into the 90s. Some areas get into the triple digits early. Medford and Reading, that's going to be the case for you. By the time we get into Thursday, we start to see those triple digits spread, right? We're back into triple digits for northern parts of Oregon, out towards Nevada, back towards Salt Lake City. We're watching all these triple digits kind of take shape, and that heat just continues to build day in and day out. So by the time we get into Friday, we're looking at some pretty hot temperatures, not only at the coastline, but even interior parts of the West Coast here, too. And the same could be said into Saturday. A nice hot stretch of weather kind of sitting over some of the areas for days on end. Look at the average here in Spokane, 87 degrees. And just as a reminder, this is the city that has been dealing with 3 active wildfires. So when you see temperatures that have started to build into the mid-90s and stay there for a good chunk of some time, that is going to be a big issue in terms of fighting those conditions when it comes to the flames that are still burning. Boise, Idaho is another place where we average see 94 degrees for this time of the year, triple digits 3 days in a row. So we'll watch that heat wave take shape there as well. Well, a little more than 3 months ago, a violent EF4 twister struck Enid, Oklahoma, and I was on Fox Weather at night at the time. Take a listen. We're looking at this large line of storms stretching several different states, and it has been bringing up a lot of warnings through the course of tonight. This new confirmed warning over Enid. We're going to get close into this one. We do have a little bit of that rotation already wrapping around here. Mentioned it's confirmed. We do have eyes on this. Coming up, we're going to highlight the tornado season so far, so make sure you stick around for that, as well as even taking a look at what new updates they have with this one storm here that has led to some recent studies over the last couple of months. We'll keep a close eye on that and break down the details after this quick break.
1: I'm Brian Norcross with a Hurricane HQ Minute on the last Tampa Bay hurricane that was at least a Category 3. It hit on October 25th, 1921. 2 days before landfall, the Weather Bureau said there was no indication it was going to hit Tampa. Then the barometer started falling, and hurricane warnings were issued for the entire Florida West Coast. A disturbance formed in the Western Caribbean on October 20th. 4 days later, it was between Cuba and Mexico, charging into the Gulf as a Category 4 hurricane. Methodically, it continued north, arcing to the Florida coast just north of Tampa. Storm surge of over 10 feet devastated areas around Tampa Bay. Roads were washed out by the surging Gulf. Much of St. Petersburg was underwater from the surge plus torrential rain. There was fear that the beach town of Paso Grille was wiped off the map, but it survived. Damage spread from Newport Richey to the north to the Fort Myers area, 100 miles to the south. The 1921 hurricane was the last Category 3 or stronger storm to directly impact Tampa Bay, although in 1950 it was a close call, and Hurricane Milton, of course, just barely missed in 2024. Fox Weather for all...

0: 800-230-2334.
1: I'm Brian Norcross with a Hurricane HQ Minute. Looking back at the impact of the Great Miami Hurricane of 1926 here in downtown Miami. The great storm had moved on by the afternoon of September 18th. A photographer stood right about there and captured the scene. Bayfront Park was littered with ships of all shapes and sizes. In the distance, Miami's original Grand Hotel, the Royal Palm, stood but was damaged and never recovered. The ornate Ingram Building was under construction. It opened in 1927 and survives to this day. Miami's Hotel Row was wounded. Windows in the McAllister Hotel blew out, but the building was used as a hospital after the storm. The Columbus next door lost part of its top floors, and the wind ripped through the Grand Everglades Hotel there on the far right. It was the second half of the giant hurricane that pushed Biscayne Bay 10 or 11 feet above normal high tide. It was a pivotal event in the history of Miami and all of South Florida. Fox Weather, for all seasons, for all America.
2: Welcome back into Fox Weather at Night. The historic Enid, Oklahoma tornado that was officially rated an EF4 tornado by the National Weather Service is back in the headlines as we look at things that have been progressing. Remind you that this happened back in April, right? So now here we are in August. We got some new updates with this one. I want to take you back to April, though, where we had that tornado on the ground just to the south of Enid. It, at one point in time, was an EF4 tornado, and we'll have that update for you. Peak winds at the time, 180 miles per hour, as it was being studied there by the National Weather Service. It was on the ground for a little less than an hour, but certainly was a big tornado with 600 yards. And we saw this kind of play out. We were here live on the air when this was all happening, a confirmed tornado on the ground. We had the debris ball that was very apparent. We even had eyes on this tornado with that rotation in place. And the velocity couplet looked pretty impressive here, too. But as I mentioned, we do have a new study that now shows that it may have contained winds topping over 200 miles per hour, which would make it an EF5 tornado. Fox Weather meteorologist Bob Van Dillen had a chance to speak with NOAA National Severe Storms Laboratory scientists about the new finding. Take a listen.
3: We have been doing some studies on some of the damage that is not included as part of the Enhanced Fujita Scale, which only covers a certain number of structures and structural types. We've been looking at specifically large pieces of debris that were tossed by the tornado, as well as the pattern in which the trees were fallen by the tornado and comparing them to computer models. And we've done three independent studies that have so far indicated that the winds may have exceeded 200 miles per hour in the storm at its peak.
4: Wow. Tony, how did you figure that out? Are you looking at the AI? How are we doing this?
3: No, we're simply it's actually a rather simple computer modeling mechanism where we model what the tree fall pattern should be in a tornado and compare it to what we observe, and come up with a range of possible answers. And when that range falls, you know, as high as it does with Ian, where it usually starts around 180, 190, but most of the values are over 200, that gives us a pretty solid idea of how strong it is. And we're using the same sort of modeling by inputting a modeled RV in a computer model to show how far it would be thrown at given wind speeds. And we're also getting over 200 miles per hour with that.
4: Wow. So you found it in that spot as well. Now, usually you send a crew on out like a day or a couple of days after that tornado has gone through. This tornado had some real dangerous areas. How were you able to get to the worst part of the damage that you probably couldn't get to by foot?
3: Yeah. So we got to a lot of the damage areas, but a lot of it we had to use UASs to get that information. So at NSSL, we collaborated with the University of Oklahoma and with Oklahoma State University to collect UAS imagery from the tornado track, and we've used a lot of that imagery to help our analysis. For instance, it helped us find the RV frame that we weren't able to find originally on the from the ground survey because it was over 300 yards away from where it had started. And it also helps us determine how the trees fell, in which direction the trees fell within the tornado to compare to the computer model that we were running.
4: Now, we saw this tornado. It was on the ground. It was well documented. No deaths and no major injuries out of this. Well, why do you think that was?
3: So it was very well forecasted, very well warned, and it was also highly visible and very slow moving. So you had folks were able to get the information ahead of time in the path of the tornado, and they were also able to see it coming and had plenty of time to react because it was only moving at about 10 to 15 miles per hour at its fastest.
4: Wow, that's pretty amazing. And Dr. Liza, when do you think we're going to get the official rating on this tornado?
3: So the National Weather Service assigns the official ratings, and they've assigned the official rating of EF4. And it's important to emphasize from a scientific standpoint, while these numbers are interesting and they suggest the tornado may have been stronger, we're still working on developing the best ways to take the methods that we're using and compare them and integrate them into the EF scale. So that whole process is still research that is ongoing within

a lasting impact throughout many parts of the United States. In fact, Illinois, well, it led the country in terms of tornado activity so far when it came to the severe weather season. Over 150 tornadoes reported, surpassing its previous record of 140. And then we also look at other areas that have seen some pretty notable outbreaks, too. We had an EF2 tornado that ripped throughout parts of Michigan. Remember this? Three Rivers, Michigan. We had damaging property and a continuous 10-mile path with this tornado as well. That was back in March. Wisconsin actually was another area that saw a more recent tornado, a powerful EF3 tornado ripped through Appleton and Menasha last Monday. And the state has now recorded 43 confirmed tornadoes, neatly doubling their typical average of 23. Thankfully, no one was killed in that storm, but the destruction left behind definitely leads to a long road of recovery ahead. We had a historical season still unfolding in Fox Weather Forecast Center. We do continue to track all of the tornadoes that were reported. Want to show you how this is going to play out, because so far for the 2026 season, leading the list in top reports is Illinois, where we just talked about how they definitely have broken a record. Indiana, but also Mississippi, which you would think is a common area that would see these tornadoes, especially when it comes to severe weather. Confirmed, though, Illinois has definitely led the charts here. 524 confirmed tornadoes so far. Yearly average is around 1,200. So as we sit at, we're late in the summer right now. We could still see an opportunity for more tornadoes, but we at least are getting close to that halfway mark so far. And as I mentioned, Illinois was one of those states that just continuously saw a lot of the tornadic activity. You look at how many tornadoes they've seen so far, 58 since June as that last count. But then you also factor in the fact that we had a number of EF3 tornadoes as well. So those higher graded rated tornadoes across the state. Looking at Illinois, on average yearly, we see about 50. And so far, we've had more than 400. So it has been a very active and busy year across the state. We also talked about Michigan. Remember, Three Rivers was an area that had a bit of a surprise tornadic storm that moved through. And it was on the ground for less than 20 minutes, but it was an EF2 tornado, more than the path length, sitting at 10 miles on the ground there, too. So that was a big one with more than 130-mile-per-hour winds. It was confirmed, swept through Three Rivers, and definitely left behind a trail of damage. When we look at the velocity couplet, that was very clear and apparent, especially over Three Rivers, but also to the north. And this was the trail of that storm as it pushed through. So it was on the ground for quite a while, even before making major impacts there in Three Rivers. Now, Illinois was another one that we talked about, some of the tornadoes definitely leading the charts here, but Effingham was a city that saw a pretty notable tornado. When we look at this one here, it was an EF3, 150-mile-per-hour winds just north of Effingham, on the ground for just over an hour, and the path length over 26 miles. So that was a pretty impressive storm there, too, that definitely left behind a trail of damage. I want to take you to where we are right now in terms of the season, but also weather-wise. We are in the hurricane season, and easterly winds drifting off of the African coastline every hurricane season leads to instances like this, where we have these seeds of tropical storms, and eventually this does turn into hurricanes. But so far, the season has been hostile. We've seen some hostile conditions that have simply ripped apart anything that had even merely a chance to try to develop. These are those seeds that we talk about. So these are those tropical waves that eventually would try to develop into some type of named storm. But these are the factors that are coming into play so far this season, courtesy of the El Nino. Hostile upper level winds, Saharan dust, as well as water temperatures being on the cooler side in some pockets in the Atlantic. When we start off with the hostile winds, this is where we see a lot of that gold up across the board, but even that blue is pretty powerful too. Weaker winds can still lead to a lack of development when it comes to tropical storms. And that's been the case so far through the majority of the season. Now, here we are in August, which is known to be the start of the peak for the Atlantic hurricane season. And you'll notice we still have hostile winds that take us right into the middle of the month throughout parts of the Atlantic. This is why we have these hostile winds in place. When it comes to El Nino, we lead to the warmer waters that adds to the rising air ability across parts of the equatorial Pacific. With that rising air, that also leads to winds shifting across the Atlantic. And those are hostile winds that take shape. So when we have hostile winds in place, it really doesn't help in terms of storms. It actually begins to rip them apart. Another added factor is the

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Now, before we head to break, I want to remind you that if you see it, share it here with us at Fox Weather. 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
1: Welcome into Fox Weather at Night. I'm meteorologist Kiana Lewis in for Ari Sarsalari this evening. We have a lot to dive into, starting you off out west. Western states are still on fire. Hundreds of thousands of acres have been burned, and smoke is continuing to invade cities, including Seattle. This is coming days after a wildfire in Spokane decimated hundreds of homes and businesses. We have the very latest from our crews there on the ground. And overnight, a haboob swept through parts of Arizona, the dust storm blinding Phoenix and bringing in hazardous air quality. But first, we do want to get started with what's been playing out across the Midwest. We're at the very beginning of a flood threat across the region. So I want to take you here to Iowa, where we've been watching storms that have been moving through. It's a part of this cold front that has been slow moving. But this is the very beginning, right? This takes us through at least about Thursday with these storms that are going to be moving in from west to east. And it is going to be one of those training effect situations. Ahead of this front is where we have a lot of rich moisture, and that's going to lead to a lot of big rain totals across the region. Front comes moving in. It's slow but surely tapping into all of that moisture and leading to days of thunderstorms and showers across the region. So with this overwhelming effect of these storms kind of moving through some of the same areas time in and time out, that's going to trigger a flash flooding threat for a number of big cities. We look at the flash flooding threat right now. So this is an area that could see a lot of excessive rain that could eventually lead to a flash flooding risk. That's going to be from about Iowa out towards Davenport, Des Moines, down to about St. Joseph. Notice that Chicago is on the leading edge of that. And Chicago is actually an area that's about 7 inches above where we should be year to date. So it's not going to take much for the Windy City to even experience flooding, even without being put into that threat. Looking at some of the totals, this is where we have at least widespread 1 to 2 inches of rain. Could locally see some slightly higher totals as well. It's just all dependent on where those storms kind of set up as they move throughout this region, trending over some of the same cities. Timing wise, this is how things kind of play out. So we look at those storms at least through the start of our Wednesday, continuing to move through for the afternoon hours, another wave kind of sweeping into some of the same places, and then continuing through Wednesday evening. Catching a quick break by Thursday morning, but there is an opportunity for some of those storms to try to make way out of the west once again. So Wednesday is really the prime day where we see severe weather coming into play that could lead to the flood risk, a level 1 out of 5. Aside from the flooding risk, we could certainly see damaging winds. We could see large hail. We can also see an isolated tornado. Illinois, Missouri, Iowa, those are the three states that are under this warning, or at least this threat, excuse me, at this moment in time. Now, as I mentioned, this is pretty interesting to me. Year to date, we look at year to date, Chicago's sitting nearly about 5 inches above where they should be. But this entire region, Kansas City, is one of those other areas that are sitting pretty high in terms of the amount of rain that we've seen so far. So as we head into yet another rain threat and a flood threat, this could be pretty detrimental in some of these places. So we're going to watch that pretty closely. This is how training kind of works. We have this front that moves through, kind of stalls out across the area. It's slow moving. So some of those storms are going to continuously move through some of the same places over and over again. It could be days, it could be hours. Either way, we're dealing with this increased risk of dealing with some flooding, and flash flooding is certainly on the table. Chicago, here's a look at your forecast. So you will see storms at least through the majority of Wednesday. Forecast is looking at around 0.5 to 1 inch of rain across the region. But overall, we are looking at well above average in terms of our precip departure. So we really don't even need that much at this point in time. Want to head back out west, where emotions are running high in Spokane, Washington, as relief efforts do begin with two of the three fires that are still burning. There's also a big update with the Old Trail fire. An arrest has been made for alleged arson. Fox Weather meteorologist Craig Herrera has more from Spokane.
2: A lot of emotions here in eastern Washington. The town of Spokane dealing with heartbreak, a little bit of guilt from people who haven't lost their homes, and of course, some anger. This after news coming Monday night of an arrest, and we'll talk about that. In the meantime, the Spokane Police, the Washington National Guard, have been called in to block off the roads into the neighborhoods that have been affected so much from all of these wildfires. Now, Monday evening, the Sheriff's Department having a press conference announcing that they have made an arrest. 37-year-old Aaron Farinacci arrested on first-degree arson for allegedly starting this fire. being held on $1 million bond. The sheriff saying that Farinacci was found with matches and a lighter, which is consistent on how they believe this fire started, that came in from a tip. Someone who saw something that looked suspicious, they called it in, and it turned into a lead. That lead turned into a warrant, the warrant into an arrest. The charges are only for the Old Trails fire. The other two fires that are in and around the Spokane area include the Autumn Lane fire and the Fairview fire. And before we were asked to leave the neighborhood affected, we took this video where you can see every home on this street has been burned down. All that remains are the chimneys made of brick. In the meantime, the neighbors to the back, their homes still stand. The neighbors around them, their homes still stand. You can see why there's so many mixed emotions here. Number one, heartbreak for all that has been lost, guilt for those who still have their homes up, and then anger because this may have been prevented. Now, the Sheriff's Department also saying, please, no drones. Monday afternoon, they had to ground some of the air attacks due to drones in the area. So they are saying anyone who is found with a drone in the area faces a $100,000 fine. In the meantime, the weather conditions out here in the morning hours, we do see a little more relative humidity, but that just goes away as we go out throughout the day. The temperatures go up, the humidity goes down. We have not been dealing with much in the way of winds, which has been good. We'll watch for that to potentially change come Friday. More of a westerly wind could bring some more winds as high as 25 to 35 miles per hour. We'll continue to watch the very latest out of Eastern Washington from Spokane, Washington. I'm Craig Herrera, Fox Weather.
1: Now, the wildfire disaster does continue to unfold across parts of Spokane, where crews remain locked in as they battle against three major fires that have scorched more than 10,000 acres. More than 60,000 people have been evacuated or forced to evacuate, and more than 700 structures were damaged or destroyed. The Spokane fire is one of the region's most destructive wildfire outbreaks in years. While firefighters are finally getting a break from the powerful winds that have fueled a lot of these fires, the forecast isn't looking all too good. We have hotter weather that's on the way, dry conditions that do continue, and no meaningful rainfall that could make containment a little less difficult across the area. So that's one of the bigger issues that we're watching, along with the fact that there is still wildfire smoke that's spreading beyond Spokane and really growing that air quality problem across the Pacific Northwest. I want to show you the latest here. As I mentioned, these are the three active fires right now, 0% contained overall, more than 10,000 acres that have been impacted. Notice where they are in respect to Spokane, north and off towards the east of the city. So this smoke has just completely blanketed the city at this point in time, especially with that wind direction that we have in place. Evacuations sit at around 29,000 now. That's a new update at this moment in time. This is a look at that fire that has been allegedly started by a human by way of arson. So we're going to continue with those updates here as well through the next couple of days. Winds do remain fairly calm, though, and that's going to be the case at least through about the middle of this week. Now, we're also going to be watching for the air quality. That's a big issue across the region, and that's something that I think a lot of folks have been feeling and dealing with significantly. You notice that most of Washington and Oregon sit in that unhealthy category, and then there's even that pocket of very unhealthy as well. So this is something that is overall a talker. You may not be right in Spokane respectfully, but you're still dealing with all the wildfire that has been, you're still dealing with some of those effects of the wildfires that have been burning. Looking at Spokane, this is a look at how things have been progressing so far. Unhealthy with the AQI of 151. That is actually a little bit of a drop from earlier in the day. So a little bit of an improvement so far this evening. And we'll continue to watch as that smoke continues to just spread. We have it moving south because of those, say, northerly winds kind of pushing all of this to the south. Eventually, winds start to shift again, working their way out of the west. So that can help kind of spread this out of the areas that have been dealing with it. But it does place this smoke and new areas off towards the east. I want to take you now to an update here with the El Nino, as this has been a big talker so far throughout the entirety of the season. El Nino, or warmer than average temperatures in the Central Pacific, will be supercharged as we head into fall and winter. And it's likely to be one of the most intense El Nino events in history. We've talked about this super El Nino, right? And we only have a handful of years where we actually have seen a super El Nino play out. This year could be trending as the most super El Nino that we are going to watch kind of play out. You look at the above average water temperatures right now in the equatorial Pacific, and you see all of that bright orange. As of yesterday, 2026 sat at about almost 2.7 degrees Celsius above where it typically would be. Notice as we look back at some of the other years, we are only sitting in the one plus or nearly one plus degree in a lot of those instances. So here we are monitoring a super El Nino that's going to start taking shape. When we look at an example of the intensity threshold, this is a good one here. This looks at a matter of different years that we've seen El Nino, and it just puts 2026 above average in all of these. And the thing is, we're going to continue to head in this direction, especially once we get into the fall and the winter. So what does that mean moving forward? Well, it certainly does mean that it's going to help limit any activity in terms of tropical development. But once we get into the fall, this is how things kind of play out. We watch quiet conditions back towards the Rockies, but much more weather being started off towards, say, the Pacific Northwest and the East Coast. So those are going to be two coastlines that we have to watch pretty closely. In terms of temperatures, we watch warmer temperatures take shape for the northern tier of the country. Eastern half continues to see cooler than average temperatures, especially when it comes to the Northeast, New England, all of that deep blue here, parts of the Southern Plains, watching those temperatures tank. These are examples that were taken from NOAA back in 1997. And of course, this year we have even more of a super El Nino playing out. So I would imagine that we are looking at cooler or colder temperatures. And the same could be said for wetter than drier conditions as well. So we'll see how things kind of play out over the next couple of months. Well, a scary sight for some in Phoenix and around the Phoenix area as a wall of dust rolled throughout parts of the area overnight on Monday. We're going to talk more about this haboob and the impacts after this quick break.

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1: Welcome back into Fox Weather at Night. You're looking at a view of space, which shows much of the western U.S. covered in smoke. Now, it's a result to the dozen of wildfires that are burning out of control across the West in general, and that does include the three that devastated the city of Spokane, Washington. Joining us now is senior research scientist Jennifer Marlin from the Yale School of Environment. Jennifer, I want to thank you for joining us this evening, as this has been a big story across the West Coast. These fires broke out pretty quickly through the weekend. Initially, what was your immediate reaction to those fires in Washington?
2: It's devastating. It's truly devastating. I'm really grateful that I haven't heard of any fatalities yet, but it looks like it's probably the worst wildfires that Washington and certainly Spokane has experienced. So devastating. Hundreds of, I think 700 homes lost and over 65,000 evacuated. It's extreme.
1: It's very extreme, and it's sad to see kind of playing out over the course of the last couple of days. So many factors that have added to, you know, what it takes to kind of put these fires out. Now, these fires have been having a lasting effect, especially when it comes to the land, as you mentioned, but even lives. How are people kind of responding to the processing and devastating wildfires like this, to your knowledge?
2: I think people are becoming more alarmed. It seems like these kinds of events are happening more and more frequently. About 2 out of 3 people are now saying that extreme weather events are being affected by climate change and global warming. So most people, I think, are recognizing that while maybe a single individual, now it sounds like one of the fires at least was started by arson, so you can explain the spark, but you can't explain the severity and how quickly these fires are spreading and how devastating they are. This is not what we're used to seeing. And like the LA wildfires, these fires were started during what they're calling a particularly dangerous situation. So the stage was set by, you know, an extreme snow drought across the West, and the fuels have been drying out for many months. But then, of course, the immediate cause is the gusty winds, the spark, and the currently dry conditions.
1: Yeah, those weather conditions definitely play a pivotal role in what we can expect and even leading up to a situation like this. I do want to ask, because it seems like we're starting to see more of these wildfires in urban areas. Do you see or feel, you know, that sentiment on your end?
2: I think we're moving into the sort of, they're called wildland urban interface context, right? The WUI. There are more people living up against forests, and those forests are often dense already because we've been putting out fires aggressively for many decades, and so lots of fuel has been building up over previous decades, and then we're moving into those forests. There isn't a lot of mitigation going on. There isn't a lot of prescribed burning going on to reduce the fuels. And so, when people move into a tinderbox and then there's a spark, this is what happens.
1: Yeah. And when people are moving into these communities that you said are butted up right against the wildfire or the forest, I should say, are there any quote unquote role model communities that are doing this wildland urban balance correctly? You know, what are they doing right in some of these communities?
2: Yeah, there are many communities that are FireWise communities, so they're investing in resilience. There are communities that are investing in debris collection programs, for example, encouraging people not to make slash piles and pile their wood and set fire to the wood and clean it up that way, but rather to have the community collect that wood and the extra debris and landscaping material and take care of it properly. There are definitely programs and investments that we can make to improve our building materials, to increase the defensible space around homes, clean up vegetation, and just communication and outreach efforts to make all individuals more aware of the growing risk, because it's not the same risk that we were facing 10, 20 years ago. The risk is increasing, and we need to invest more in that, in those mitigation efforts.
1: Yeah, you know, hopefully that's the case moving forward, because it seems like, you know, year after year, we're starting to see this similar trend, albeit the weather is its own, you know, criteria to this. But then also, as you mentioned, the communities kind of living in these areas that are prone to seeing activity like this. Listen, I want to thank you for, you know, letting us pick your brain here at Fox Weather. Joining us tonight, that is Senior Research Scientist Jennifer Marlin from the school, the Yale, the School of Environment. Thanks so much.
2: Thanks for having me.
1: All right, I want to take you down to Arizona now, where we have been watching the desert Southwest kick up some pretty big winds that have been traversing hundreds of miles. And Monday night, we saw this wall of dust that hit parts of Phoenix from storms that started in the southern end of the state. You're looking at some of the images that came in here as we were kind of looking at this on air last night, too. We saw the very beginnings of this kind of play out with this video here out of Tucson. But now as we look, it was a grander issue across parts of the region, and those thunderstorms were pretty powerful. We had a couple of which that were severe thunderstorms, a 60 mile per hour winds plus. And now as a result, we look at how things are kind of shaping up. We look through today and it has improved significantly, especially when we show you what it looked like during the time of that haboob. Still a couple of pockets where we had very healthy to hazardous conditions, but this is where it all got started, right? The map isn't green the way it was last night. Notice that right around 8 p.m. local time, we had those thunderstorms that came through the overnight hours, and that completely changed the air quality across the region. You had this hazardous for most of the southern half of the state and central half of the state too, all the way up through about Prescott. We saw thunderstorms that triggered that haboob. That's when we have that huge push of wind that start to kick up a lot of dust across the region. And then we also watched that play out through the overnight into the start of our Tuesday before kind of clearing out by the time we got into the afternoon evening hours. Now, the thing is that we do still have a chance of seeing storms through the next couple of days, and that does also include Wednesday. We have this level 1 out of 5 in place, damaging wind gust, a part of that too. So that could be another scenario where we watch these winds kick up more dust across the region. As we look at the timing, it's right into the afternoon evening hours. It's going to shape up well into about the late half of the night. I wouldn't say overnight completely. It looks like it turns into more of a showery activity, but of course that does bring in the threat of seeing some flooding across the region too. So we'll have to watch that as well. When we look to the next couple of days, Wednesday and Friday are the 2 days that we have more chances of storms across the region. So we need to be mindful of that, especially when it comes to planning anything for any more opportunities of haboobs. Again, they come with the chance of seeing strong storms and big wind gusts, and that's exactly what we have on the table when it comes to Wednesday. Now, from walls of dust to waves of heat, the Southwest isn't getting much of a break just yet. We have a strengthening ridge of high pressure that has been a talker for multiple days now, and it's still starting to rebuild across parts of the Southwest once again, and it's sending temperatures into the triple digit territory. We're soaring again. And we do have heat alerts that are still in place right through the weekend. So you look at areas like Las Vegas, Phoenix, for example, down through Central California, where we have been seeing record warm temperatures so far this week. We actually looked at a broader scope of things year to date. These are some of the big locations that have seen the warmest year on record, top 5 at least in some of these places. And there's 36 locations that are up across the board. So it has been a record warm year for the West, 19 of which that have seen the warmest year on record, coming in at number 1, not coming in through the top 5. But nonetheless, this is a look at how things have been progressing through the year so far. Las Vegas is trending 4 degrees above where they were last year. And the same could be said for Phoenix, almost five and a half degrees there. And all the way down through Wyoming, out towards New Mexico. All these areas, once again, under a heat alert as we look at things through this weekend. We have that bright pink popping off the screen. Those are extreme heat warnings. That's where we could see a lot of our triple digit temperatures. Looking at the temperatures through the United States, even at this hour, it's late into the night, and some of these places are getting close to the nighttime. We're looking at these triple digit temperatures that have continued to take shape. And that's going to be the case through at least Wednesday. We look at it take shape Thursday. We really don't see a break in this trend through the Friday as well. So the next couple of days continue to trend on the hotter side. It's that dome of high pressure that just isn't moving. Denver, for example, has even broken records here. We're looking at a daily record, a new one of 102 degrees yesterday. Previous record was 100 from 1878. So take that with a grain of salt. It is hot out there across the West. Now, East Coast, I need you to get ready because we're not only looking for more heat on the way, especially by the time we get into tomorrow, but we're also going to be watching for a chance of storms. This is a beautiful shot of Jersey City. From Jersey City, looking into parts of New York City, and you can see that beautiful skyline, the beautiful sunset, looking at how the sun kind of just glazed over some of the skyscrapers there in parts of New York City. So It's gorgeous, but things are going to be changing because we do have another chance of some flooding rain again. And I say that because I live here. I'm over it. I know that anybody who lives in New York City is over a chance of seeing more rain along the I-95 corridor. But here we go. We look at 2 to 3 inches of rain, quite possible in some of these places. It's all of that atmospheric moisture that has been available. It continues to be available. And all we need is a trigger at this point in time. And that trigger happens to be this cold front that comes sliding through later into the week. So we have another good day, gorgeous day in most places, Buffalo, Charleston, down towards parts of North Carolina by Thursday. And then we completely flip the script as we head into Friday. Friday in the weekend, at least the first half of the weekend, will feature showers and thunderstorms that could lead up to a flood risk across the region. I said that we could see 2 to 3 inches of rain. These are areas that have been trending above average for most of the summer so far. So as we go through the weekend, here we go again with more rain, heavy pockets of rain that could set up right into the end of the weekend. New York, D.C., down through Charlotte, temperatures are in the 90s. That's going to help trigger a lot of those storms, too. So a lot of those storms can be big rainmakers, big downpours come out of them. And then Saturday, it looks like our cold front just kind of hangs out once again one more day. We look at how we have been trending so far for the summer of 2026. And Chicago actually just pops off of the screen. Same set for Louisville or St. Louis as we had some of the bigger totals there. But even the I-95 quarter, not looking too bad. New York is actually well over a half an inch above where we should be in terms of this time of the year. DC is not far off. All we need is an additional inch and we will be right where we should be for this time of the year. Most places, Buffalo, Charleston, down towards parts of North Carolina by Thursday. And then we completely flip the script as we head into Friday. Friday in the weekend, at least the first half of the weekend, will feature showers and thunderstorms that could lead up to a flood risk across the region. I said that we could see 2 to 3 inches of rain. These are areas that have been trending above average for most of the summer so far. So as we go through the weekend, here we go again with more rain, heavy pockets of rain that could set up right into the end of the weekend. New York, D.C., down through Charlotte, temperatures are in the 90s. That's going to help trigger a lot of those storms, too. So a lot of those storms can be big rainmakers, big downpours come out of them. And then Saturday, it looks like our cold front just kind of hangs out once again one more day. We look at how we have been trending so far for the summer of 2026. And Chicago actually just pops off of the screen. Same set for Louisville or St. Louis as we had some of the bigger totals there. But even the I-95 quarter, not looking too bad. New York is actually well over a half an inch above where we should be in terms of this time of the year. DC is not far off. All we need is an additional inch and we will be right where we should be for this time of the year. So just imagine with a forecast of 1 to 2 inches of rain, that could definitely lead to some soggy and floody conditions. And as we always say here at Fox Weather, if you see it, share it. We want to see what you're looking at weather-wise, so make sure you scan the QR code there on your screen to upload your pictures and videos, and we'll show them right here on air. We'll be right back after this quick break.

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1: I'm Brian Norcross with a Hurricane HQ Minute about the new AI computer forecast models and hurricanes. AI models landed with a big splash in 2025, becoming a valuable forecasting resource. This graph represents the 2025 average errors in the predictions made by the various computer models. The lower on the graph, the better. That line with the lowest errors in almost every time period represents the forecasts by the Google DeepMind AI system. By the end of the hurricane season, when Hurricane Melissa was threatening Jamaica, the Hurricane Center was regularly mentioning the Google model as a factor in its thinking. The Google DeepMind model is trained on some 50 years of global weather data and data from almost 5,000 hurricanes and tropical systems. The AI notices the patterns that make the storms tick, and in 2025 produced 50 possible tracks at each forecast time. The final Google forecast was made by averaging those possible tracks. And now the model has been expanded to produce 1,000 possible outcomes, the next step in the AI revolution in tropical forecasting. And a disclosure, I had a very small role as a trusted tester and a consultant on the Google DeepMind project. Fox Weather, for all seasons, for all America.
2: Welcome back in Fox Weather at night here. We continue to watch as soggy storms are taking aim at the Midwest once again. We have a cold front that's trudging off towards the east, and it's going to be slow moving. And that's going to help trigger a lot of the flash flood threats through major cities like Chicago once again as we head into the middle of the week. And as we look at things, you know, these are storms that have got it started as we went through about the first half of the week, but it's this repeated nature with all of this atmospheric moisture that keeps things pretty interesting in terms of that flood threat. So notice that as we get into about Wednesday, Thursday, and even through about late Thursday, we're watching these storms continuing to trail off from west to east along that cold front, hitting some of the same cities time in and time out. That's what we call training storms here at Fox Weather and just in the weather community in general. It adds to the flood threat across the region. As we look at Wednesday and going through Thursday, this is a look at where we could see the highest threat of some flash flooding. Iowa's in the middle of this, northern parts of Missouri, out towards western parts of Illinois, just shy of Chicago. But we know that Chicago was an area that's about 7 inches above where they should be year to date right now. So even any little amount of rain could add insult to injury for the Windy City. Looking at least through Thursday morning, these are some of the heaviest totals. Overall, a grand scope, 1 to 2 inches of rain. There are some pockets that I'm looking at in Iowa where we could see locally upwards nearly to 3 inches. So just keep that in mind as it isn't going to take much. And as these storms continue to trail over the same areas, that's where we're watching those storms kind of take shape and add to the flooding risk. So that's going to be a big issue through at least Wednesday as well as even Thursday across the region. I want to take you back to the southeast where we've been watching soggy storms take shape here as well. And that's been the case through most of this week. You're looking at some of the videos that we've been watching play out where we've seen a number of reports coming through. Rain through the last couple of days have led to totals upwards of nearly 5 to 8 inches in some places like Florida. So the southeast has just been wet. It's been soggy. We've been watching these storms dump inches of rain across the region. And now as we look at things in terms of numerics, total rain totals since July, and we're talking July 21st, so the end of July, we're talking teens here, over a foot in most areas for Florida. And as we look at the grand scope of things, even heading into the middle of the week, we watch once again another round kind of work its way in. We have this cutoff low that isn't going to have any steering mechanism to it. So that's just going to lead to these storms kind of sitting in place time in and time out across the region. We're watching that pretty closely through the next couple of days. Notice that as we get started into the middle of the week, we watch these flare up of storms through the afternoon and evening. That's courtesy of the heat across the region. So we'll keep a close eye on what that means going into Thursday. As we look at most of the southeast, as I mentioned, it's not going to take much here. Not looking at major totals. Charleston may be the one area that pops off of the map here with 1 to 2 inches just north of the city. But next couple of days, we will feature showers and thunderstorms across a good chunk of the region. So Wilmington's one of those areas that at least through about Sunday, we're watching these storms supercharged by those temperatures across the region. And the same could be said as we head into the daytime hours for Wednesday as well as even Thursday. So that starts us off as early as the middle of the week. Washington fire crews and National Guard are on the ground battling one of the most devastating fires and events in the state's history. One of the fires are suspected to be the case of arson after officials arrested a 37-year-old convicted felon suspected of starting the Old Trail fire. Fox News multimedia reporter Chelsea Torres spoke with us from the county courthouse with more. Take a listen.
0: I've been down at the damage in those neighborhoods all day. And then here after he had that first appearance, which was via Zoom because Farinacci is being held at the Spokane County Jail. Now, he's also having this previous manslaughter conviction that he got back in Arizona. And as of right now, you know, Spokane County prosecutors are charging him for starting the Old Trails fire, which is the largest here in the Spokane area. And authorities did say that when he was arrested, he had a butane lighter and waterproof matches on him.
3: A citizen, very good citizen, noticed a male standing on the side of the road looking into the trees as he was going to pick somebody up. About 10 minutes later, as he was coming back through the area, he noticed the male was bending down near some grass. A short time later, after being at home, they saw smoke coming from what they believed was the area that they had seen the male bending down by the side of the road.
0: The three fires in the Spokane area, Old Trails, Fairview, and Autumn Lane, are now burning more than 10,000 acres, and they're still 0% contained. Officials say the flames have already destroyed more than 700 homes, businesses, and other buildings. The threat is still going in parts of the city. Many neighborhoods are in a level 3 evacuation area, meaning the fire danger is high and people should leave immediately. Authorities are not allowing vehicle traffic there, so families are actually forced to walk home. I did catch up with one woman today as she was heading home after evacuating last night. She tells me she's still trying to comprehend why someone would start this fire.
4: What a sad, sick individual. I pity someone who would have that kind of a response or action that would knowingly cause. So he probably didn't know how much destruction would cause, right? But even just a little bit, like, he must, yeah. Yeah, I just pity someone who might have a brain and a heart like that.
0: They're expecting an increase in that fire danger. Mind you, the Autumn Lane and Fairview fires are still under investigation. As for Farinacci, he will have his arraignment on Thursday.
2: All right, I want to take you to the Northwest, where temperatures are back across the area once again, and they're warming up. The mercury could climb to 100 degrees in Washington. No rain in the forecast for the next 10 days, meaning crews are left to battle those flames and hot, dry conditions through the, at least next week. But here's a look at how things are going to shape up in terms of temperatures. That high pressure, it has been pesky. It hasn't moved much. And as we look at the temperatures, they're going to continue to build a day by day. Friday and into the weekend is going to be the hottest for most areas. Seattle sits into the 80s. But as you head south into Yakima, back towards, say, Spokane, we're in the 90s and triple digits. Now, Wednesday is going to be the last day where temperatures are going to be somewhat below average for most of the eastern half of Washington and back towards the Great Basin. Notice that at the coastline, we're already warming things up. So out towards Washington, Oregon, and into California, we get started early for Wednesday. And that continues to be the case well until about Friday, where we watch these temperatures continue to build in. We have heat alerts that have started to stretch off towards the north, and that does include heat advisories through some of the big cities, the Puget Sound, Seattle, down towards Portland, Eugene, back towards Medford, and even into Northern California. These are a look at the temperatures. We get into the 90s. Some areas get into the triple digits early. Medford and Reading, that's going to be the case for you. By the time we get into Thursday, we start to see those triple digits spread, right? We're back into triple digits for northern parts of Oregon, out towards Nevada, back towards Salt Lake City. We're watching all these triple digits kind of take shape, and that heat just continues to build day in and day out. So by the time we get into Friday, we're looking at some pretty hot temperatures, not only at the coastline, but even interior parts of the West Coast here, too. And the same could be said into Saturday. A nice hot stretch of weather kind of sitting over some of the areas for days on end. Look at the average here in Spokane, 87 degrees. And just as a reminder, this is the city that has been dealing with 3 active wildfires. So when you see temperatures that have started to build into the mid-90s and stay there for a good chunk of some time, that is going to be a big issue in terms of fighting those conditions when it comes to the flames that are still burning. Boise, Idaho is another place where we average see 94 degrees for this time of the year, triple digits 3 days in a row. So we'll watch that heat wave take shape there as well. Well, a little more than 3 months ago, a violent EF4 twister struck Enid, Oklahoma, and I was on Fox Weather at night at the time. Take a listen. We're looking at this large line of storms stretching several different states, and it has been bringing up a lot of warnings through the course of tonight. This new confirmed warning over Enid, we're going to get close into this one. We do have a little bit of that rotation already wrapping around here. I mentioned it's confirmed. We do have eyes on this. Coming up, we're going to highlight the tornado season so far, so make sure you stick around for that, as well as even taking a look at what new updates they have with this one storm here that has led to some recent studies over the last couple of months. We'll keep a close eye on that and break down the details after this quick break.
1: I'm Brian Norcross with a Hurricane HQ Minute on the last Tampa Bay hurricane that was at least a Category 3. It hit on October 25th, 1921. 2 days before landfall, the Weather Bureau said there was no indication it was going to hit Tampa. Then the barometer started falling, and hurricane warnings were issued for the entire Florida West Coast. A disturbance formed in the Western Caribbean on October 20th. 4 days later, it was between Cuba and Mexico, charging into the Gulf as a Category 4 hurricane. Methodically, it continued north, arcing to the Florida coast just north of Tampa. Storm surge of over 10 feet devastated areas around Tampa Bay. Roads were washed out by the surging Gulf. Much of St. Petersburg was underwater from the surge plus torrential rain. There was fear that the beach town of Paso Grille was wiped off the map, but it survived. Damage spread from Newport Richey to the north to the Fort Myers area, 100 miles to the south. The 1921 hurricane was the last Category 3 or stronger storm to directly impact Tampa Bay, although in 1950 it was a close call, and Hurricane Milton, of course, just barely missed in 2024. Fox Weather.

0: call right now.
1: I'm Brian Norcross with a Hurricane HQ Minute, looking back at the impact of the Great Miami Hurricane of 1926 here in downtown Miami. The great storm had moved on by the afternoon of September 18th. A photographer stood right about there and captured the scene. Bayfront Park was littered with ships of all shapes and sizes. In the distance, Miami's original Grand Hotel, the Royal Palms, stood but was damaged and never recovered. The ornate Ingram Building was under construction. It opened in 1927 and survives to this day. Miami's Hotel Row was wounded. Windows in the McAllister Hotel blew out, but the building was used as a hospital after the storm. The Columbus next door lost part of its top floors, and the wind ripped through the Grand Everglades Hotel there on the far right. It was the second half of the giant hurricane that pushed Biscayne Bay 10 or 11 feet above normal high tide. It was a pivotal event in the history of Miami and all of South Florida. Fox Weather, for all seasons, for all America.
2: Welcome back into Fox Weather at Night. The historic Enid, Oklahoma tornado that was officially rated an EF4 tornado by the National Weather Service is back in the headlines as we look at things that have been progressing. Remind you that this happened back in April, right? So now here we are in August. We got some new updates with this one. I want to take you back to April, though, where we had that tornado on the ground just to the south of Enid. It, at one point in time, was an EF4 tornado, and we'll have that update for you. Peak winds at the time, 180 miles per hour, as it was being studied there by the National Weather Service. It was on the ground for a little less than an hour, but certainly was a big tornado with 600 yards. And we saw this kind of play out. We were here live on the air when this was all happening, a confirmed tornado on the ground. We had the debris ball that was very apparent. We even had eyes on this tornado with that rotation in place. And the velocity couplet looked pretty impressive here, too. But as I mentioned, we do have a new study that now shows that it may have contained winds topping over 200 miles per hour, which would make it an EF5 tornado. Fox Weather meteorologist Bob Van Dillen had a chance to speak with NOAA National Severe Storms Laboratory scientists about the new finding. Take a listen.
3: We have been doing some studies on some of the damage that is not included as part of the Enhanced Fujita Scale, which only covers a certain number of structures and structural types. We've been looking at specifically large pieces of debris that were tossed by the tornado, as well as the pattern in which the trees were fallen by the tornado and comparing them to computer models. And we've done three independent studies that have so far indicated that the winds may have exceeded 200 miles per hour in the storm at its peak.
4: Wow, Tony, how did you figure that out? Are you looking at the AI? How are we doing this?
3: No, we're simply taking it's a actually rather simple computer modeling mechanism where we model what the tree fall pattern should be in a tornado and compare it to what we observed, and come up with a range of possible answers. And when that range falls, you know, as high as it does with Ian, where it usually starts around 180, 190, but most of the values are over 200, that gives us a pretty solid idea of how strong it is. And we're using the same sort of modeling by inputting a modeled RV in a computer model to show how far it would be thrown at given wind speeds. And we're also getting over 200 miles per hour with that.
4: Wow. So you found it in that spot as well. Now, usually you send a crew on out like a day or a couple of days after that tornado has gone through. This tornado had some real dangerous areas. How were you able to get to the worst part of the damage that you probably couldn't get to by foot?
3: Yeah, so we got to a lot of the damage areas, but a lot of it we had to use UASs to get that information. So at NSSL, we collaborated with the University of Oklahoma and with Oklahoma State University to collect UAS imagery from the tornado track, and we've used a lot of that imagery to help our analysis. For instance, it helped us find the RV frame that we weren't able to find originally on the from the ground survey because it was over 300 yards away from where it had started. And it also helps us determine how the trees fell, in which direction the trees fell within the tornado to compare to the computer model that we were running.
4: Now, we saw this tornado. It was on the ground. It was well documented. No deaths and no major injuries out of this. Well, why do you think that was?
3: So it was very well forecasted, very well warned, and it was also highly visible and very slow moving. So you had folks were able to get the information ahead of time in the path of the tornado, and they were also able to see it coming and had plenty of time to react because it was only moving at about 10 to 15 miles per hour at its fastest.
4: Wow, that's pretty amazing. And Dr. Liza, when do you think we're going to get the official rating on this tornado?
3: So the National Weather Service...

confirmed tornadoes, neatly doubling their typical average of 23. Thankfully, no one was killed in that storm, but the destruction left behind definitely leads to a long road of recovery ahead. We had a historical season still unfolding in Fox Weather Forecast Center. We do continue to track all of the tornadoes that were reported. Want to show you how this is going to play out, because so far for the 2026 season, leading the list in top reports is Illinois, where we just talked about how they definitely have broken a record, Indiana, but also Mississippi, which you would think is a common area that would see these tornadoes, especially when it comes to severe weather. Confirmed, though, Illinois has definitely led the charts here. 524 confirmed tornadoes so far. Yearly average is around 1,200. So as we sit at, we're late in the summer right now. We could still see an opportunity for more tornadoes, but we at least are getting close to that halfway mark so far. And as I mentioned, Illinois was one of those states that just continuously saw a lot of the tornadic activity. You look at how many tornadoes they've seen so far, 58 since June as at last count. But then you also factor in the fact that we had a number of EF3 tornadoes as well, so those higher graded rated tornadoes across the state. Looking at Illinois, on average yearly we see about 50, and so far we've had more than 400. So it has been a very active and busy year across the state. We also talked about Michigan. Remember, Three Rivers was an area that had a bit of a surprise tornadic storm that moved through. And it was on the ground for less than 20 minutes, but it was an EF2 tornado, more than the path length, sitting at 10 miles on the ground there, too. So that was a big one with more than 130-mile-per-hour winds. It was confirmed, swept through Three Rivers, and definitely left behind a trail of damage. When we look at the velocity couplet, that was very clear and apparent, especially over Three Rivers, but also to the north. And this was the trail of that storm as it pushed through. So it was on the ground for quite a while, even before making major impacts there in Three Rivers. Now, Illinois was another one that we talked about, some of the tornadoes definitely leading the charts here, but Effingham was a city that saw a pretty notable tornado. When we look at this one here, it was an EF3, 150-mile-per-hour winds just north of Effingham, on the ground for just over an hour, and the path length over 26 miles. So that was a pretty impressive storm there, too, that definitely left behind a trail of damage. Want to take you to where we are right now in terms of the season, but also weather-wise. We are in the hurricane season, and easterly winds drifting off of the African coastline every hurricane leads to instances like this, where we have the seeds of tropical storms, and eventually this does turn into hurricanes. But so far, the season has been hostile. We've seen some hostile conditions that have simply ripped apart anything that had even merely a chance to try to develop. These are those seeds that we talk about. So these are those tropical waves that eventually would try to develop into some type of named storm. But these are the factors that are coming into play so far this season, courtesy of the El Nino. Hostile upper-level winds, Saharan dust, as well as water temperatures being on the cooler side in some pockets in the Atlantic. When we start off with the hostile winds, this is where we see a lot of that gold up across the board, but even that blue is pretty powerful too. Weaker winds can still lead to a lack of development when it comes to tropical storms. And that's been the case so far through the majority of the season. Now, here we are in August, which is known to be the start of the peak for the Atlantic hurricane season. And you'll notice we still have hostile winds that take us right into the middle of the month throughout parts of the Atlantic. This is why we have these hostile winds in place. When it comes to El Nino, we lead to the warmer waters that adds to the rising air ability across parts of the equatorial Pacific. With that rising air, that also leads to winds shifting across the Atlantic. And those are hostile winds that take shape. So when we have hostile winds in place, really doesn't help in terms of storms. It actually begins to rip them apart. Another added factor is the Saharan dust that really snuffs out a lot of any storm activity. And that's something that has been really abundant since June, and it's still playing out even now. Now, before we head to break, I want to remind you that if you see it, share it here with us at Fox Weather. 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
1: Welcome into Fox Weather at Night. I'm meteorologist Kiana Lewis in for Ari Sarsalari this evening. We have a lot to dive into, starting you off out west. Western states are still on fire. Hundreds of thousands of acres have been burned, and smoke is continuing to invade cities, including Seattle. This is coming days after a wildfire in Spokane decimated hundreds of homes and businesses. We have the very latest from our crews there on the ground. And overnight, a haboob swept through parts of Arizona, the dust storm blinding Phoenix and bringing in hazardous air quality. But first, we do want to get started with what's been playing out across the Midwest. We're at the very beginning of a flood threat across the region. So I want to take you here to Iowa, where we've been watching storms that have been moving through. It's a part of this cold front that has been slow moving. But this is the very beginning, right? This takes us through at least about Thursday with these storms that are going to be moving in from west to east. And it is going to be one of those training effect situations. Ahead of this front is where we have a lot of rich moisture. And that's going to lead to a lot of big rain totals across the region. Front comes moving in. It's slow but surely tapping into all of that moisture and leading to days of thunderstorms and showers across the region. So with this overwhelming effect of these storms kind of moving through some of the same areas time in and time out, that's going to trigger a flash flooding threat for a number of big cities. We look at the flash flooding threat right now. So this is an area that could see a lot of excessive rain that could eventually lead to a flash flooding risk. That's going to be from about Iowa out towards Davenport, Des Moines, down to about St. Joseph. Notice that Chicago is on the leading edge of that. And Chicago is actually an area that's about 7 inches above where we should be year to date. So it's not going to take much for this Windy City to even experience flooding, even without being put into that threat. Looking at some of the totals, this is where we have at least widespread 1 to 2 inches of rain. Could locally see some slightly higher totals as well. It's just all dependent on where those storms kind of set up as they move throughout this region, trending over some of the same cities. Timing wise, this is how things kind of play out. So we look at those storms at least through the start of our Wednesday, continuing to move through for the afternoon hours, another wave kind of sweeping into some of the same places, and then continuing through Wednesday evening. Catching a quick break by Thursday morning, but there is an opportunity for some of those storms to try to make way out of the west once again. So Wednesday is really the prime day where we see severe weather coming into play that could lead to the flood risk, a level 1 out of 5. Aside from the flooding risk, we could certainly see damaging winds. We could see large hail. We can also see an isolated tornado. Illinois, Missouri, Iowa, those are the three states that are under this warning, or at least this threat, excuse me, at this moment in time. Now, as I mentioned, this is pretty interesting to me. Year to date, we look at year to date, Chicago's sitting nearly about 5 inches above where they should be. But this entire region, Kansas City, is one of those other areas that are sitting pretty high in terms of the amount of rain that we've seen so far. So as we head into yet another rain threat and a flood threat, this could be pretty detrimental in some of these places. So we're going to watch that pretty closely. This is how training kind of works. We have this front that moves through, kind of stalls out across the area. It's slow moving. So some of those storms are going to continuously move through some of the same places over and over again. It could be days, it could be hours. Either way, we're dealing with this increased risk of dealing with some flooding, and flash flooding is certainly on the table. Chicago, here's a look at your forecast. So you will see storms at least through the majority of Wednesday. Forecast is looking at around a half an inch to an inch of rain across the region. But overall, we are looking at well above average in terms of our precip departure. So we really don't even need that much at this point in time. Want to head back out west, where emotions are running high in Spokane, Washington, as relief efforts do begin with two of the three fires that are still burning. There's also a big update with the Old Trail fire. An arrest has been made for alleged arson. Fox Weather meteorologist Craig Herrera has more from Spokane.
2: A lot of emotions here in eastern Washington. The town of Spokane dealing with heartbreak, a little bit of guilt from people who haven't lost their homes, and of course, some anger this after news coming Monday night of an arrest, and we'll talk about that. In the meantime, the Spokane Police, the Washington National Guard, have been called in to block off the roads into the neighborhoods that have been affected so much from all of these wildfires. Now, Monday evening, the Sheriff's Department having a press conference announcing that they have made an arrest. 37-year-old Aaron Farinacci arrested on first-degree arson for allegedly starting this fire. being held on $1 million bond. The sheriff saying that Farinacci was found with matches and a lighter, which is consistent on how they believe this fire started, that came in from a tip. Someone who saw something that looked suspicious, they called it in, and it turned into a lead. That lead turned into a warrant, the warrant into an arrest. The charges are only for the Old Trails fire. The other two fires that are in and around the Spokane area include the Autumn Lane fire and the Fairview fire. And before we were asked to leave the neighborhood affected, we took this video where you can see every home on this street has been burned down. All that remains are the chimneys made of brick. In the meantime, the neighbors to the back, their homes still stand. The neighbors around them, their homes still stand. You can see why there's so many mixed emotions here. Number one, heartbreak for all that has been lost, guilt for those who still have their homes up, and then anger because this may have been prevented. Now, the Sheriff's Department also saying, please, no drones. Monday afternoon, they had to ground some of the air attacks due to drones in the area. So they are saying anyone who is found with a drone in the area faces a $100,000 fine. In the meantime, the weather conditions out here in the morning hours, we do see a little more relative humidity, but that just goes away as we go on throughout the day. The temperatures go up, the humidity goes down. We have not been dealing with much in the way of winds, which has been good. We'll watch for that to potentially change come Friday. More of a westerly wind could bring some more winds as high as 25 to 35 miles per hour. We'll continue to watch the very latest out of Eastern Washington from Spokane, Washington. I'm Craig Herrera, Fox Weather.
1: Now, the wildfire disaster does continue to unfold across parts of Spokane, where crews remain locked in as they battle against three major fires that have scorched more than 10,000 acres. More than 60,000 people have been evacuated or forced to evacuate, and more than 700 structures were damaged or destroyed. The Spokane fire is one of the region's most destructive wildfire outbreaks in years. While firefighters are finally getting a break from the powerful winds that have fueled a lot of these fires, the forecast isn't looking all too good. We have hotter weather that's on the way, dry conditions that do continue, and no meaningful rainfall that could make containment a little less difficult across the area. So that's one of the bigger issues that we're watching, along with the fact that there is still wildfire smoke that's spreading beyond Spokane and really growing that air quality problem across the Pacific Northwest. I want to show you the latest here. As I mentioned, these are the three active fires right now, 0% contained overall, more than 10,000 acres that have been impacted. Notice where they are in respect to Spokane, north and off towards the east of the city. So this smoke has just completely blanketed the city at this point in time, especially with that wind direction that we have in place. Evacuations sit at around 29,000 now. That's a new update at this moment in time. This is a look at that fire that has been allegedly started by a human by way of arson. So we're going to continue with those updates here as well through the next couple of days. Winds do remain fairly calm, though, and that's going to be the case at least through about the middle of this week. Now, we're also going to be watching for the air quality. That's a big issue across the region, and that's something that I think a lot of folks have been feeling and dealing with significantly. You notice that most of Washington and Oregon sit in that unhealthy category, and then there's even that pocket of very unhealthy as well. So this is something that is overall a talker. You may not be right in Spokane respectfully, but you're still dealing with all the wildfire that has been, you're still dealing with some of those effects of the wildfires that have been burning. Looking at Spokane, this is a look at how things have been progressing so far. Unhealthy with the AQI of 151. That is actually a little bit of a drop from earlier in the day. So a little bit of an improvement so far this evening. And we'll continue to watch as that smoke continues to just spread. We have it moving south because of those, say, northerly winds kind of pushing all of this to the south. Eventually, winds start to shift again, working their way out of the west. So that can help kind of spread this out of the areas that have been dealing with it. But it does place this smoke and new areas off towards the east. I want to take you now to an update here with the El Nino, as this has been a big talker so far throughout the entirety of the season. El Nino, or warmer than average temperatures in the Central Pacific, will be supercharged as we head into fall and winter. And it's likely to be one of the most intense El Nino events in history. We've talked about this super El Nino, right? And we only have a handful of years where we actually have seen a super El Nino play out. This year could be trending as the most super El Nino that we are going to watch kind of play out. You look at the above average water temperatures right now in the equatorial Pacific, and you see all of that bright orange. As of yesterday, 2026 sat at about almost 2.7 degrees Celsius above where it typically would be. Notice as we look back at some of the other years, we are only sitting in the one plus or nearly one plus degree in a lot of those instances. So here we are monitoring a super El Nino that's going to start taking shape. When we look at an example of the intensity threshold, this is a good one here. This looks at a matter of different years that we've seen El Nino, and it just puts 2026 above average in all of these. And the thing is, we're going to continue to head in this direction, especially once we get into the fall and the winter. So what does that mean moving forward? Well, it certainly does mean that it's going to help limit any activity in terms of tropical development. But once we get into the fall, this is how things kind of play out. We watch quiet conditions back towards the Rockies, but much more weather being started off towards, say, the Pacific Northwest and the East Coast. So those are going to be two coastlines that we have to watch pretty closely. In terms of temperatures, we watch warmer temperatures take shape for the northern tier of the country. Eastern half continues to see cooler than average temperatures, especially when it comes to the Northeast, New England, all of that deep blue here, parts of the Southern Plains, watching those temperatures tank. These are examples that were taken from NOAA back in 1997. And of course, this year we have even more of a super El Nino playing out. So I would imagine that we are looking at cooler. Look at an example of the intensity threshold. This is a good one here. This looks at a matter of different years that we've seen El Nino, and it just puts 2026 above average in all of these. And the thing is, we're going to continue to head in this direction, especially once we get into the fall and the winter. So what does that mean moving forward? Well, it certainly does mean that it's going to help limit any activity in terms of tropical development. But once we get into the fall, this is how things kind of play out. We watch quiet conditions back towards the Rockies, but much more weather being started off towards, say, the Pacific Northwest and the East Coast. So those are going to be two coastlines that we have to watch pretty closely. In terms of temperatures, we watch warmer temperatures take shape for the northern tier of the country. Eastern half continues to see cooler than average temperatures, especially when it comes to the Northeast, New England, all of that deep blue here, parts of the Southern Plains, watching those temperatures tank. These are examples that were taken from NOAA back in 1997. And of course, this year we have even more of a super El Nino playing out. So I would imagine that we are looking at cooler or colder temperatures. And the same could be said for wetter than drier conditions as well. So we'll see how things kind of play out over the next couple of months. Well, a scary sight for some in Phoenix and around the Phoenix area as a wall of dust rolled throughout parts of the area overnight on Monday. We're going to talk more about this haboob and the impacts after this quick break.

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1: Welcome back into Fox Weather at Night. You're looking at a view of space, which shows much of the western U.S. covered in smoke. Now, it's a result to the dozen of wildfires that are burning out of control across the West in general, and that does include the three that devastated the city of Spokane, Washington. Joining us now is senior research scientist Jennifer Marlin from the Yale School of Environment. Jennifer, I want to thank you for joining us this evening, as this has been a big story across the West Coast. These fires broke out pretty quickly through the weekend. Initially, what was your immediate reaction to those fires in Washington?
2: It's devastating. It's truly devastating. I'm really grateful that I haven't heard of any fatalities yet, but it looks like it's probably the worst wildfires that Washington and certainly Spokane has experienced. So devastating. It's devastating. It's truly devastating. I'm really grateful that I haven't heard of any fatalities yet, but it looks like it's probably the worst wildfires that Washington and certainly Spokane has experienced. So devastating. Hundreds of, I think 700 homes lost and over 65,000 evacuated. It's extreme.
1: It's very extreme, and it's sad to see kind of playing out over the course of the last couple of days. So many factors that have added to, you know, what it takes to kind of put these fires out. Now, these fires have been having a lasting effect, especially when it comes to the land, as you mentioned, but even lives. How are people kind of responding to the processing and devastating wildfires like this, to your knowledge?
2: I think people are becoming more alarmed. It seems like these kinds of events are happening more and more frequently. About 2 out of 3 people are now saying that extreme weather events are being affected by climate change and global warming. So most people, I think, are recognizing that while maybe a single individual, now it sounds like one of the fires at least was started by arson, so you can explain the spark, but you can't explain the severity and how quickly these fires are spreading and how devastating they are. This is not what we're used to seeing. And like the LA wildfires, these fires were started during what they're calling a particularly dangerous situation. So the stage was set by, you know, an extreme snow drought across the West, and the fuels have been drying out for many months. But then, of course, the immediate cause is the gusty winds, the spark, and the currently dry conditions.
1: Yeah, those weather conditions definitely play a pivotal role in what we can expect and even leading up to a situation like this. I do want to ask, because it seems like we're starting to see more of these wildfires in urban areas. Do you see or feel, you know, that sentiment on your end?
2: I think we're moving into the sort of, they're called wildland urban interface context, right? The WUI. There are more people living up against forests, and those forests are often dense already because we've been putting out fires aggressively for many decades, and so lots of fuel has been building up over previous decades, and then we're moving into those forests. There isn't a lot of mitigation going on. There isn't a lot of prescribed burning going on to reduce the fuels. And so, when people move into a tinderbox and then there's a spark, this is what happens.
1: Yeah. And when people are moving into these communities that you said are butted up right against the wildfire or the forest, I should say, are there any quote unquote role model communities that are doing this wildland urban balance correctly? You know, what are they doing right in some of these communities?
2: Yeah, there are many communities that are FireWise communities, so they're investing in resilience. There are communities that are investing in debris collection programs, for example, encouraging people not to make slash piles and pile their wood and set fire to the wood and clean it up that way, but rather to have the community collect that wood and the extra debris and landscaping material and take care of it properly. There are definitely programs and investments that we can make to improve our building materials, to increase the defensible space around homes, clean up vegetation, and just communication and outreach efforts to make all individuals more aware of the growing risk, because it's not the same risk that we were facing 10, 20 years ago. The risk is increasing, and we need to invest more in that, you know, in those mitigation efforts.
1: Yeah, you know, hopefully that's the case moving forward, because it seems like, you know, year after year, we're starting to see this similar trend, albeit the weather is its own, you know, criteria to this. But then also, as you mentioned, the communities kind of living in these areas that are prone to seeing activity like this. Listen, I want to thank you for, you know, letting us pick your brain here at Fox Weather. Joining us tonight, that is Senior Research Scientist Jennifer Marlin from the school, the Yale, the School of Environment. Thanks so much.
2: Thanks for having me.
1: All right. I want to take you down to Arizona now, where we have been watching the desert Southwest kick up some pretty big winds that have been traversing hundreds of miles. And Monday night, we saw this wall of dust that hit parts of Phoenix from storms that started in the southern end of the state. You're looking at some of the images that came in here as we were kind of looking at this on air last night, too. We saw the very beginnings of this kind of play out with this video here out of Tucson. But now as we look, it was a grander issue across parts of the region, and those thunderstorms were pretty powerful. We had a couple of which that were severe thunderstorms, a 60 mile per hour winds plus. And now as a result, we look at how things are kind of shaping up. We look through today and it has improved significantly, especially when we show you what it looked like during the time of that haboob. Still a couple of pockets where we had very healthy to hazardous conditions, but this is where it all got started, right? The map isn't green the way it was last night. Notice that right around 8 p.m. local time, we had those thunderstorms that came through the overnight hours, and that completely changed the air quality across the region. You had this hazardous for most of the southern half of the state and central half of the state too, all the way up through about Prescott. We saw thunderstorms that triggered that haboob. That's when we have that huge push of wind that start to kick up a lot of dust across the region. And then we also watched that play out through the overnight into the start of our Tuesday before kind of clearing out by the time we got into the afternoon evening hours. Now, the thing is that we do still have a chance of seeing storms through the next couple of days, and that does also include Wednesday. We have this level 1 out of 5 in place, damaging wind gust, a part of that too. So that could be another scenario where we watch these winds kick up more dust across the region. As we look at the timing, it's right into the afternoon evening hours. It's going to shape up well into about the late half of the night. I wouldn't say overnight completely. It looks like it turns into more of a showery activity. But of course, that does bring in the threat of seeing some flooding across the region too. So we'll have to watch that as well. When we look to the next couple of days, Wednesday and Friday are the 2 days that we have more chances of storms across the region. So we need to be mindful of that, especially when it comes to planning anything for any more opportunities of haboobs. Again, they come with the chance of seeing strong storms and big wind gusts, and that's exactly what we have on the table when it comes to Wednesday. Now, from walls of dust to waves of heat, the Southwest isn't getting much of a break just yet. We have a strengthening ridge of high pressure that has been a talker for multiple days now, and it's still starting to rebuild across parts of the Southwest once again, and it's sending temperatures into the triple digit territory. We're soaring again. And we do have heat alerts that are still in place right through the weekend. So you look at areas like Las Vegas, Phoenix, for example, down through Central California, where we have been seeing record warm temperatures so far this week. We actually looked at a broader scope of things year to date. These are some of the big locations that have seen the warmest year on record, top 5 at least in some of these places. And there's 36 locations that are up across the board. So it has been a record warm year for the West, 19 of which that have seen the warmest year on record, coming in at number 1, not coming in through the top 5. But nonetheless, this is a look at how things have been progressing through the year so far. Las Vegas is trending 4 degrees above where they were last year. And the same could be said for Phoenix, almost five and a half degrees there, and all the way down through Wyoming, out towards New Mexico. All these areas, once again, under a heat alert as we look at things through this weekend. We have that bright pink popping off the screen. Those are extreme heat warnings. That's where we could see a lot of our triple digit temperatures. Looking at the temperatures through the United States, even at this hour, it's late into the night, and some of these places are getting close to the nighttime. we're looking at these triple digit temperatures that have continued to take shape. And that's going to be the case through at least Wednesday. We look at it take shape Thursday. We really don't see a break in this trend through the Friday as well. So the next couple of days continue to trend on the hotter side. It's that dome of high pressure that just isn't moving. Denver, for example, has even broken records here. We're looking at a daily record, a new one of 102 degrees yesterday. Previous record was 100 from 1878. So take that with a grain of salt. It is hot out there across the West. Now, East Coast, I need you to get ready because we're not only looking for more heat on the way, especially by the time we get into tomorrow, but we're also going to be watching for a chance of storms. This is a beautiful shot of Jersey City. From Jersey City, looking into parts of New York City, and you can see that beautiful skyline, the beautiful sunset, looking at how the sun kind of just glazed over some of the skyscrapers there in parts of New York City. So it's gorgeous, but things are going to be changing because we do have another chance of some flooding rain again. And I say that because I live here. I'm over it. I know that anybody who lives in New York City is over a chance of seeing more rain along the I-95 corridor. But here we go. We look at 2 to 3 inches of rain, quite possible in some of these places. It's all of that atmospheric moisture that has been available. It continues to be available. And all we need is a trigger at this point in time. And that trigger happens to be this cold front that comes sliding through later into the week. So we have another good day, gorgeous day in most places, Buffalo, Charleston, down towards parts of North Carolina by Thursday. And then we completely flip the script as we head into Friday. Friday in the weekend, at least the first half of the weekend, will feature showers and thunderstorms that could lead up to a flood risk across the region. I said that we could see 2 to 3 inches of rain. These are areas that have been trending above average for most of the summer so far. So as we go through the weekend, here we go again with more rain, heavy pockets of rain that could set up right into the end of the weekend. New York, D.C., down through Charlotte, temperatures are in the 90s. That's going to help trigger a lot of those storms, too. So a lot of those storms could be big rainmakers, big downpours come out of them. And then Saturday, it looks like our cold front just kind of hangs out once again one more day. We look at how we have been trending so far for the summer of 2026. And Chicago actually just pops off of the screen. Same set for Louisville or St. Louis as we had some of the bigger totals there. But even the I-95 quarter, not looking too bad. New York is actually well over a half an inch above where we should be in terms of this time of the year. DC is not far off. All we need is an additional inch and we will be right where we should be for this time of the year. So just imagine with a forecast of 1 to 2 inches of rain, that could definitely lead to some soggy and floody conditions. And as we always say here at Fox Weather, if you see it, share it. We want to see what you're looking at weather-wise, so make sure you scan the QR code there on your screen to upload your pictures and videos, and we'll show them right here on air. We'll be right back after this quick break.

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1: I'm Brian Norcross with a Hurricane HQ Minute about the new AI computer forecast models at hurricanes. AI models landed with a big splash in 2025, becoming a valuable forecasting resource. This graph represents the 2025 average errors in the predictions made by the various computer models. The lower on the graph, the better. That line with the lowest errors in almost every time period represents the forecasts by the Google DeepMind AI system. By the end of the hurricane season, when Hurricane Melissa was threatening Jamaica, the Hurricane Center was regularly mentioning the Google model as a factor in its thinking. The Google DeepMind model is trained on some 50 years of global weather data and data from almost 5,000 hurricanes and tropical systems. The AI notices the patterns that make the storms tick, and in 2025 produced 50 possible tracks at each forecast time. The final Google forecast was made by averaging those possible tracks. And now the model has been expanded to produce 1,000 possible outcomes, the next step in the AI revolution in tropical forecasting. And a disclosure, I had a very small role as a trusted tester and a consultant on the Google DeepMind project. Fox Weather, for all seasons, for all America.
2: Welcome back in the Fox Weather at night here. We continue to watch as soggy storms are taking aim at the Midwest once again. We have a cold front that's trudging off towards the east, and it's going to be slow moving. And that's going to help trigger a lot of the flash flood threats through major cities like Chicago once again as we head into the middle of the week. And as we look at things, you know, these are storms that have got it started as we went through about the first half of the week, but it's this repeated nature with all of this atmospheric moisture that keeps things pretty interesting in terms of that flood threat. So notice that as we get into about Wednesday, Thursday, and even through about late Thursday, we're watching these storms continuing to trail off from west to east along that cold front, hitting some of the same cities time in and time out. That's what we call training storms here at Fox Weather and just in the weather community in general. It adds to the flood threat across the region. As we look at Wednesday and going through Thursday, this is a look at where we could see the highest threat of some flash flooding. Iowa's in the middle of this, northern parts of Missouri, out towards western parts of Illinois, just shy of Chicago. But we know that Chicago was an area that's about 7 inches above where they should be year to date right now. So even any little amount of rain could add insult to injury for the Windy City. Looking at least through Thursday morning, these are some of the heaviest totals. Overall, a grand scope, 1 to 2 inches of rain. There are some pockets that I'm looking at in Iowa where we could see locally upwards nearly to 3 inches. So just keep that in mind as it isn't going to take much. And as these storms continue to trail over the same areas, that's where we're watching those storms kind of take shape and add to the flooding risk. So that's going to be a big issue through at least Wednesday as well as even Thursday across the region. I want to take you back to the southeast where we've been watching soggy storms take shape here as well. And that's been the case through most of this week. You're looking at some of the videos that we've been watching play out where we've seen a number of reports coming through. Rain through the last couple of days have led to totals upwards of nearly 5 to 8 inches in some places like Florida. So the southeast has just been wet. It's been soggy. We've been watching these storms dump inches of rain across the region. And now as we look at things in terms of numerics, total rain totals since July, and we're talking July 21st, so the end of July, we're talking teens here, over a foot in most areas for Florida. And as we look at the grand scope of things, even heading into the middle of the week, we watch once again another round kind of work its way in. We have this cutoff low that isn't going to have any steering mechanism to it. So that's just going to lead to these storms kind of sitting in place time in and time out across the region. We're watching that pretty closely through the next couple of days. Notice that as we get started into the middle of the week, we watch these flare up of storms through the afternoon and evening. That's courtesy of the heat across the region. So we'll keep a close eye on what that means going into Thursday. As we look at most of the southeast, as I mentioned, it's not going to take much here. Not looking at major totals. Charleston may be the one area that pops off of the map here with 1 to 2 inches just north of the city. But next couple of days, we will feature showers and thunderstorms across a good chunk of the region. So Wilmington's one of those areas that at least through about Sunday, we're watching these storms supercharged by those temperatures across the region. And the same could be said as we head into the daytime hours for Wednesday as well as even Thursday. So that starts us off as early as the middle of the week. Washington fire crews and National Guard are on the ground battling one of the most devastating fires and events in the state's history. One of the fires are suspected to be the case of arson after officials arrested a 37-year-old convicted felon suspected of starting the Old Trail fire. Fox News multimedia reporter Chelsea Torres spoke with us from the county courthouse with more. Take a listen.
3: I've been down at the damage in those neighborhoods all day. And then here after he had that first appearance, which was via Zoom because Farinacci is being held at the Spokane County Jail. Now, he's also having this previous manslaughter conviction that he got back in Arizona. And as of right now, you know, Spokane County prosecutors are charging him for starting the Old Trails fire, which is the largest here in the Spokane area. And authorities did say that when he was arrested, he had a butane lighter and waterproof matches on him.
4: A citizen, very good citizen, noticed a male standing on the side of the road looking into the trees as he was going to pick somebody up. About 10 minutes later, as he was coming back through the area, he noticed the male was bending down near some grass. A short time later, after being at home, they saw smoke coming from what they believed was the area that they had seen the male bending down by the side of the road.
3: The three fires in the Spokane area, Old Trails, Fairview, and Autumn Lane, are now burning more than 10,000 acres, and they're still 0% contained. Officials say the flames have already destroyed more than 700 homes, businesses, and other buildings. The threat is still going in parts of the city. Many neighborhoods are in a level 3 evacuation area, meaning the fire danger is high and people should leave immediately. Authorities are not allowing vehicle traffic there, so families are actually forced to walk home. I did catch up with one woman today as she was heading home after evacuating last night. She tells me she's still trying to comprehend why someone would start this fire.
5: What a sad, sick individual. I pity someone who would have that kind of a response or action that would knowingly cause. He probably didn't know how much destruction would cause, right? But even just if it's a little bit, like, he must, yeah. Yeah, I just pity someone who had a brain and a heart like that.
3: They're expecting an increase in that fire danger. Mind you, the Autumn Lane and Fairview fires are still under investigation. As for Farinacci, he will have his arraignment on Thursday.
2: All right, I want to take you to the Northwest, where temperatures are back across the area once again, and they're warming up. The mercury could climb to 100 degrees in Washington. No rain in the forecast for the next 10 days, meaning crews are left to battle those flames and hot, dry conditions through the, at least next week. But here's a look at how things are going to shape up in terms of temperatures. That high pressure, it has been pesky. It hasn't moved much. And as we look at the temperatures, they're going to continue to build day by day. Friday and into the weekend is going to be the hottest for most areas. Seattle sits into the 80s. But as you head south into Yakima, back towards, say, Spokane, we're in the 90s and triple digits. Now, Wednesday is going to be the last day where temperatures are going to be somewhat below average for most of the eastern half of Washington and back towards the Great Basin. Notice that at the coastline, we're already warming things up. So out towards Washington, Oregon, and into California, we get started early for Wednesday. And that continues to be the case well until about Friday, where we watch these temperatures continue to build in. We have heat alerts that have started to stretch off towards the north, and that does include heat advisories through some of the big cities, the Puget Sound, Seattle, down towards Portland, Eugene, back towards Medford, and even into Northern California. These are a look at the temperatures. We get into the 90s. Some areas get into the triple digits early. Medford and Reading, that's going to be the case for you. By the time we get into Thursday, we start to see those triple digits spread, right? We're back into triple digits for northern parts of Oregon, out towards Nevada, back towards Salt Lake City. We're watching all these triple digits kind of take shape, and that heat just continues to build day in and day out. So by the time we get into Friday, we're looking at some pretty hot temperatures, not only at the coastline, but even interior parts of the West Coast here, too. And the same could be said into Saturday. A nice hot stretch of weather kind of sitting over some of the areas for days on end. Look at the average here in Spokane, 87 degrees. And just as a reminder, this is the city that has been dealing with 3 active wildfires. So when you see temperatures that have started to build into the mid-90s and stay there for a good chunk of some time, that is going to be a big issue in terms of fighting those conditions when it comes to the flames that are still burning. Boise, Idaho is another place where we average see 94 degrees for this time of the year, triple digits 3 days in a row. So we'll watch that heat wave take shape there as well. Well, a little more than 3 months ago, a violent EF4 twister struck Enid, Oklahoma, and I was on Fox Weather at night at the time. Take a listen. We're looking at this large line of storms stretching several different states, and it has been bringing up a lot of warnings through the course of tonight. This new confirmed warning over Enid, we're going to get close into this one. We do have a little bit of that rotation already wrapping around here. Mentioned it's confirmed. We do have eyes on this. Coming up, we're going to highlight the tornado season so far, so make sure you stick around for that, as well as even taking a look at what new updates they have with this one storm here that has led to some recent studies over the last couple of months. We'll keep a close eye on that and break down the details after this quick break.
1: I'm Brian Norcross with a Hurricane HQ Minute on the last Tampa Bay hurricane that was at least a Category 3. It hit on October 25th, 1921. 2 days before landfall, the Weather Bureau said there was no indication it was going to hit Tampa. Then the barometer started falling, and hurricane warnings were issued for the entire Florida West Coast. A disturbance formed in the Western Caribbean on October 20th. 4 days later, it was between Cuba and Mexico, charging into the Gulf as a Category 4 hurricane. Methodically, it continued north, arcing to the Florida coast just north of Tampa. Storm surge of over 10 feet devastated areas around Tampa Bay. Roads were washed out by the surging Gulf. Much of St. Petersburg was underwater from the surge plus torrential rain. There was fear that the beach town of Paso Grill was wiped off the map, but it survived. Damage spread from Newport Richey to the north to the Fort Myers area, 100 miles to the south. The 1921 hurricane was the last Category 3 or stronger storm to directly impact Tampa Bay, although in 1950 it was a close call, and Hurricane Milton, of course, just barely missed in 2024. Fox Weather, for all seasons, for...

0: call right now.
1: I'm Brian Norcross with a Hurricane HQ Minute, looking back at the impact of the Great Miami Hurricane of 1926 here in downtown Miami. The great storm had moved on by the afternoon of September 18th. A photographer stood right about there and captured the scene. Bayfront Park was littered with ships of all shapes and sizes. In the distance, Miami's original Grand Hotel, the Royal Palms, stood but was damaged and never recovered. The ornate Ingram Building was under construction. It opened in 1927 and survives to this day. Miami's Hotel Row was wounded. Windows in the McAllister Hotel blew out, but the building was used as a hospital after the storm. The Columbus next door lost part of its top floors, and the wind ripped through the Grand Everglades Hotel there on the far right. It was the second half of the giant hurricane that pushed Biscayne Bay 10 or 11 feet above normal high tide. It was a pivotal event in the history of Miami and all of South Florida. Fox Weather, for all seasons, for all America.
2: Welcome back into Fox Weather at Night. The historic Enid, Oklahoma tornado that was officially rated an EF4 tornado by the National Weather Service is back in the headlines as we look at things that have been progressing. Remind you that this happened back in April, right? So now here we are in August. We got some new updates with this one. I want to take you back to April, though, where we had that tornado on the ground just to the south of Enid. It, at one point in time, was an EF4 tornado, and we'll have that update for you. Peak winds at the time, 180 miles per hour, as it was being studied there by the National Weather Service. It was on the ground for a little less than an hour, but certainly was a big tornado with 600 yards. And we saw this kind of play out. We were here live on the air when this was all happening, a confirmed tornado on the ground. We had the debris ball that was very apparent. We even had eyes on this tornado with that rotation in place. And the velocity couplet looked pretty impressive here, too. But as I mentioned, we do have a new study that now shows that it may have contained winds topping over 200 miles per hour, which would make it an EF5 tornado. Fox Weather meteorologist Bob Van Dillen had a chance to speak with NOAA National Severe Storms Laboratory scientists about the new finding. Take a listen.
3: We have been doing some studies on some of the damage that is not included as part of the Enhanced Fujita Scale, which only covers a certain number of structures and structural types. We've been looking at specifically large pieces of debris that were tossed by the tornado, as well as the pattern in which the trees were fallen by the tornado, and comparing them to computer models. And we've done three independent studies that have so far indicated that the winds may have exceeded 200 miles per hour in the storm at its peak.
4: Wow. Tony, how did you figure that out? Are you looking at the AI? How are we doing this?
3: No, we're simply taking it's actually a rather simple computer modeling mechanism where we model what the tree fall pattern should be in a tornado and compare it to what we observe, and come up with a range of possible answers. And when that range falls, you know, as high as it does with Ian, where it usually starts around 180, 190, but most of the values are over 200, that gives us a pretty solid idea of how strong it is. And we're using the same sort of modeling by inputting a modeled RB in a computer model to show how far it would be thrown at given wind speeds. And we're also getting over 200 miles per hour with that.
4: Wow. So you found it in that spot as well. Now, usually you send a crew on out like a day or a couple of days after that tornado has gone through. This tornado had some real dangerous areas. How were you able to get to the worst part of the damage that you probably couldn't get to by foot?
3: Yeah, so we got to a lot of the damage areas, but a lot of it we had to use UASs to get that information. So at NSSL, we collaborated with the University of Oklahoma and with Oklahoma State University to collect UAS imagery from the tornado track, and we've used a lot of that imagery to help our analysis. For instance, it helped us find the RV frame that we weren't able to find originally on the from the ground survey because it was over 300 yards away from where it had started. And it also helps us determine how the trees fell, in which direction the trees fell within the tornado to compare to the computer model that we were running.
4: Now, we saw this tornado. It was on the ground. It was well documented. No deaths and no major injuries out of this. Well, why do you think that was?
3: So it was very well forecasted, very well warned, and it was also highly visible and very slow moving. So you had folks were able to get the information ahead of time in the path of the tornado, and they were also able to see it coming and had plenty of time to react because it was only moving at about 10 to 15 miles per hour at its fastest.
4: Wow, that's pretty amazing. And Dr. Liza, when do you think we're going to get the official rating on this tornado?
3: So the National Weather Service assigns the official ratings, and they've assigned the official rating of EF4. And it's important to emphasize from a scientific standpoint, while these numbers are interesting and they suggest the tornado may have been stronger, we're still working on developing the best ways to take the methods that we're using and compare them and integrate them into the EF scale. So that whole process is still research that is ongoing within NSSL and our partners at the University of Illinois, at the University of Oklahoma, and elsewhere.
4: Great. I mean, it's fascinating stuff, Doctor. And thank you so much for coming on and telling us about it. That RV that went 300 yards is still pretty amazing to me. Absolutely crazy. Yep. Dr. Tony Liza, I appreciate your time, sir.
2: Now, the 2026 tornado season definitely has been one to remember. We had historic records that have been broken and powerful storms that have left behind a lasting impacts throughout many parts of the United States. In fact, Illinois, well, it led the country in terms of tornado activity so far when it came to the severe weather season. Over 150 tornadoes reported, surpassing its previous record of 140. And then we also look at other areas that have seen some pretty notable outbreaks, too. We had an EF2 tornado that ripped throughout parts of Michigan.

Our yearly average is around 1,200. So as we sit at, we're late in the summer right now. We could still see an opportunity for more tornadoes, but we at least are getting close to that halfway mark so far. And as I mentioned, Illinois was one of those states that just continuously saw a lot of the tornadic activity. You look at how many tornadoes they've seen so far, 58 since June as at last count. But then you also factor in the fact that we had a number of EF3 tornadoes as well. So those higher graded rated tornadoes across the state. Looking at Illinois, on average yearly we see about 50, and so far we've had more than 400. So it has been a very active and busy year across the state. We also talked about Michigan. Remember, Three Rivers was in an area that had a bit of a surprise tornadic storm that moved through, and it was on the ground for less than 20 minutes, but it was an EF2 tornado, more than the path length, sitting at 10 miles on the ground there too. So that was a big one with more than 130 mile per hour winds. It was confirmed, swept through Three Rivers, and definitely left behind a trail of damage. When we look at the velocity couplet, that was very clear and apparent, especially over Three Rivers, but also to the north. And this was the trail of that storm as it pushed through. So it was on the ground for quite a while, even before making major impacts there in Three Rivers. Now, Illinois was another one that we talked about, some of the tornadoes definitely leading the charts here, but Effingham was a city that saw a pretty notable tornado. When we look at this one here, it was an EF3, 150 mile per hour winds just north of Effingham, on the ground for just over an hour, and the path length over 26 miles. So that was a pretty impressive storm there too, that definitely left behind a trail of damage. I want to take you to where we are right now in terms of the season, but also weather-wise. We are in the hurricane season, and easterly winds drifting off of the African coastline every hurricane season leads to instances like this, where we have the seeds of tropical storms, and eventually this does turn into hurricanes. But so far, the season has been hostile. We've seen some hostile conditions that have simply ripped apart anything that had even merely a chance to try to develop. These are those seeds that we talk about. So these are those tropical waves that eventually would try to develop into some type of named storm. But these are the factors that are coming into play so far this season, courtesy of the El Nino. Hostile upper level winds, Saharan dust, as well as water temperatures being on the cooler side in some pockets in the Atlantic. When we start off with the hostile winds, this is where we see a lot of that gold up across the board, but even that blue is pretty powerful too. Weaker winds can still lead to a lack of development when it comes to tropical storms. And that's been the case so far through the majority of the season. Now, here we are in August, which is known to be the start of the peak for the Atlantic hurricane season. And you'll notice we still have hostile winds that take us right into the middle of the month throughout parts of the Atlantic. This is why we have these hostile winds in place. When it comes to El Nino, we lead to the warmer waters that adds to the rising air ability across parts of the equatorial Pacific. With that rising air, that also leads to winds shifting across the Atlantic. And those are hostile winds that take shape. So when we have hostile winds in place, really doesn't help in terms of storms. It actually begins to rip them apart. Another added factor is the Saharan dust that really snuffs out a lot of any storm activity. And that's something that has been really abundant since June, and it's still playing out even now. Now, before we head to break, I want to remind you that if you see it, share it here with us at Fox Weather. Scan that QR code there on your screen or visit foxweather.com to share your best weather clips. Fox Weather at Night will be right back after this quick break in the Atlantic. When we start off with the hostile winds, this is where we see a lot of that gold up across the board, but even that blue is pretty powerful too. Weaker winds can still lead to a lack of development when it comes to tropical storms. And that's been the case so far through the majority of the season. Now, here we are in August, which is known to be the start of the peak for the Atlantic hurricane season. And you'll notice we still have hostile winds that take us right into the middle of the month throughout parts of the Atlantic. This is why we have these hostile winds in place. When it comes to El Nino, we lead to the warmer waters that adds to the rising air ability across parts of the equatorial Pacific. With that rising air, that also leads to winds shifting across the Atlantic. And those are hostile winds that take shape. So when we have hostile winds in place, really doesn't help in terms of storms. It actually begins to rip them apart. Another added factor is the Saharan dust that really snuffs out a lot of any storm activity. And that's something that has been really abundant since June, and it's still playing out even now.
Now, before we head to break,

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1: Welcome into Fox Weather at Night. I'm meteorologist Kiana Lewis in for Ari Sarsalari this evening. We have a lot to dive into, starting you off out west. Western states are still on fire. Hundreds of thousands of acres have been burned, and smoke is continuing to invade cities, including Seattle. This is coming days after a wildfire in Spokane decimated hundreds of homes and businesses. We have the very latest from our crews there on the ground. And overnight, a haboob swept through parts of Arizona, the dust storm blinding Phoenix and bringing in hazardous air quality. But first, we do want to get started with what's been playing out across the Midwest. We're at the very beginning of a flood threat across the region. So I want to take you here to Iowa, where we've been watching storms that have been moving through. It's a part of this cold front that has been slow moving. But this is the very beginning, right? This takes us through at least about Thursday with these storms that are going to be moving in from west to east. And it is going to be one of those training effect situations. Ahead of this front is where we have a lot of rich moisture. And that's going to lead to a lot of big rain totals across the region. Front comes moving in. It's slow, but surely tapping into all of that moisture and leading to days of thunderstorms and showers across the region. So with this overwhelming effect of these storms kind of moving through some of the same areas time in and time out, that's going to trigger a flash flooding threat for a number of big cities. We look at the flash flooding threat right now. So this is an area that could see a lot of excessive rain that could eventually lead to a flash flooding risk. That's going to be from about Iowa out towards Davenport, Des Moines, down to about St. Joseph. Notice that Chicago is on the leading edge of that. And Chicago is actually an area that's about 7 inches above where we should be year to date. So it's not going to take much for the Windy City to even experience flooding, even without being put into that threat. Looking at some of the totals, this is where we have at least widespread 1 to 2 inches of rain. Could locally see some slightly higher totals as well. It's just all dependent on where those storms kind of set up as they move throughout this region, training over some of the same cities. Timing wise, this is how things kind of play out. So we look at those storms at least through the start of our Wednesday, continuing to move through for the afternoon hours, another wave kind of sweeping into some of the same places, and then continuing through Wednesday evening. Catching a quick break by Thursday morning, but there is an opportunity for some of those storms to try to make way out of the west once again. So Wednesday is really the prime day where we see severe weather coming into play that could lead to the flood risk, a level 1 out of 5. Aside from the flooding risk, we could certainly see damaging winds. We could see large hail. We can also see an isolated tornado. Illinois, Missouri, Iowa, those are the 3 states that are under this warning, or at least this threat, excuse me, at this moment in time. Now, as I mentioned, this is pretty interesting to me. Year to date, we look at year to date, Chicago's sitting nearly about 5 inches above where they should be. But this entire region, Kansas City, is one of those other areas that are sitting pretty high in terms of the amount of rain that we've seen so far. So as we head into yet another rain threat and a flood threat, this could be pretty detrimental in some of these places. So we're going to watch that pretty closely. This is how training kind of works. We have this front that moves through, kind of stalls out across the area. It's slow moving. So some of those storms are going to continuously move through some of the same places over and over again. It could be days, it could be hours. Either way, we're dealing with this increased risk of dealing with some flooding, and flash flooding is certainly on the table. Chicago, here's a look at your forecast. So you will see storms at least through the majority of Wednesday. Forecast is looking at around 1/2 inch to 1 inch of rain across the region. But overall, we are looking at well above average in terms of our precip departure. So we really don't even need that much at this point in time. Want to head back out west, where emotions are running high in Spokane, Washington, as relief efforts do begin with 2 of the 3 fires that are still burning. There's also a big update with the Old Trail fire. An arrest has been made for alleged arson. Fox Weather meteorologist Craig Herrera has more from Spokane.
2: A lot of emotions here in eastern Washington, the town of Spokane, dealing with heartbreak, a little bit of guilt from people who haven't lost their homes, and of course, some anger. This after news coming Monday night of an arrest, and we'll talk about that. In the meantime, the Spokane Police, the Washington National Guard, have been called in to block off the roads into the neighborhoods that have been affected so much from all of these wildfires. Now, Monday evening, the Sheriff's Department having a press conference announcing that they have made an arrest. 37-year-old Aaron Farinacci arrested on first-degree arson for allegedly starting this fire. being held on $1 million bond. The sheriff saying that Farinacci was found with matches and a lighter, which is consistent on how they believe this fire started, that came in from a tip. Someone who saw something that looked suspicious, they called it in, and it turned into a lead. That lead turned into a warrant, the warrant into an arrest. The charges are only for the Old Trails fire. The other two fires that are in and around the Spokane area include the Autumn Lane fire and the Fairview fire. And before we were asked to leave the neighborhood affected, we took this video where you can see every home on this street has been burned down. All that remains are the chimneys made of brick. In the meantime, the neighbors to the back, their homes still stand. The neighbors around them, their homes still stand. You can see why there's so many mixed emotions here. Number one, heartbreak for all that has been lost, guilt for those who still have their homes up, and then anger because this may have been prevented. Now, the Sheriff's Department also saying, please, no drones. Monday afternoon, they had to ground some of the air attacks due to drones in the area. So they are saying anyone who is found with a drone in the area faces a $100,000 fine. In the meantime, the weather conditions out here in the morning hours, we do see a little more relative humidity, but that just goes away as we go out throughout the day. The temperatures go up, the humidity goes down. We have not been dealing with much in the way of winds, which has been good. We'll watch for that to potentially change come Friday. More of a westerly wind could bring some more winds as high as 25 to 35 miles per hour. We'll continue to watch the very latest out of Eastern Washington from Spokane, Washington. I'm Craig Herrera, Fox Weather.
1: Now, the wildfire disaster does continue to unfold across parts of Spokane, where crews remain locked in as they battle against three major fires that have scorched more than 10,000 acres. More than 60,000 people have been evacuated or forced to evacuate, and more than 700 structures were damaged or destroyed. The Spokane fire is one of the region's most destructive wildfire outbreaks in years. While firefighters are finally getting a break from the powerful winds that have fueled a lot of these fires, the forecast isn't looking all too good. We have hotter weather that's on the way, dry conditions that do continue, and no meaningful rainfall that could make containment a little less difficult across the area. So that's one of the bigger issues that we're watching, along with the fact that there is still wildfire smoke that's spreading beyond Spokane and really growing that air quality problem across the Pacific Northwest. I want to show you the latest here. As I mentioned, these are the three active fires right now, 0% contained overall, more than 10,000 acres that have been impacted. Notice where they are in respect to Spokane, north and off towards the east of the city. So this smoke has just completely blanketed the city at this point in time, especially with that wind direction that we have in place. Evacuations sit at around 29,000 now. That's a new update at this moment in time. This is a look at that fire that has been allegedly started by a human by way of arson. So we're going to continue with those updates here as well through the next couple of days. Winds do remain fairly calm, though, and that's going to be the case at least through about the middle of this week. Now, we're also going to be watching for the air quality. That's a big issue across the region, and that's something that I think a lot of folks have been feeling and dealing with significantly. You notice that most of Washington and Oregon sit in that unhealthy category, and then there's even that pocket of very unhealthy as well. So this is something that is overall a talker. You may not be right in Spokane respectfully, but you're still dealing with all the wildfire that has been, you're still dealing with some of those effects of the wildfires that have been burning. Looking at Spokane, this is a look at how things have been progressing so far. Unhealthy with the AQI of 151. That is actually a little bit of a drop from earlier in the day. So a little bit of an improvement so far this evening. And we'll continue to watch as that smoke continues to just spread. We have it moving south because of those, say, northerly winds kind of pushing all of this to the south. Eventually, winds start to shift again, working their way out of the west. So that can help kind of spread this out of the areas that have been dealing with it. But it does place this smoke and new areas off towards the east. I want to take you now to an update here with the El Nino, as this has been a big talker so far throughout the entirety of the season. El Nino, or warmer than average temperatures in the Central Pacific, will be supercharged as we head into fall and winter. And it's likely to be one of the most intense El Nino events in history. We've talked about the super El Nino, right? And we only have a handful of years where we actually have seen a super El Nino play out. This year could be trending as the most super El Nino that we are going to watch kind of play out. You look at the above average water temperatures right now in the equatorial Pacific, and you see all of that bright orange. As of yesterday, 2026 sat at about almost 2.7 degrees Celsius above where it typically would be. Notice as we look back at some of the other years, we are only sitting in the one plus or nearly one plus degree in a lot of those instances. So here we are monitoring a super El Nino that's going to start taking shape. When we look at an example of the intensity threshold, this is a good one here. This looks at a matter of different years that we've seen El Nino, and it just puts 2026 above average in all of these. And the thing is, we're going to continue to head in this direction, especially once we get into the fall and the winter. So what does that mean moving forward? Well, it certainly does mean that it's going to help limit any activity in terms of tropical development. But once we get into the fall, this is how things kind of play out. We watch quiet conditions back towards the Rockies, but much more weather being started off towards, say, the Pacific Northwest and the East Coast. So those are going to be two coastlines that we have to watch pretty closely. In terms of temperatures, we watch warmer temperatures take shape for the northern tier of the country. Eastern half continues to see cooler than average temperatures, especially when it comes to the Northeast, New England, all of that deep blue here, parts of the Southern Plains, watching those temperatures tank. These are examples that were taken from NOAA back in 1997. And of course, this year we have even more of a super El Nino playing out. So I would imagine that we are looking at cooler or colder temperatures. And the same could be said for wetter than drier conditions as well. So we'll see how things kind of play out over the next couple of months. Well, a scary sight for some in Phoenix and around the Phoenix area as a wall of dust rolled throughout parts of the area overnight on Monday. We're going to talk more about the taboo and the impacts after this quick break.

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1: Welcome back into Fox Weather at Night. You're looking at a view of space, which shows much of the western U.S. covered in smoke. Now, it's a result to the dozen of wildfires that are burning out of control across the West in general, and that does include the three that devastated the city of Spokane, Washington. Joining us now is senior research scientist Jennifer Marlin from the Yale School of Environment. Jennifer, I want to thank you for joining us this evening, as this has been a big story across the West Coast. These fires broke out pretty quickly through the weekend. Initially, what was your immediate reaction to those fires in Washington?
2: It's devastating. It's truly devastating. I'm really grateful that I haven't heard of any fatalities yet, but it looks like it's probably the worst wildfires that Washington and certainly Spokane has experienced. So devastating. Hundreds of, I think 700 homes lost and over 65,000 evacuated. It's extreme.
1: It's very extreme, and it's sad to see kind of playing out over the course of the last couple of days. So many factors that have added to, you know, what it takes to kind of put these fires out. Now, these fires have been having a lasting effect, especially when it comes to the land, as you mentioned, but even lives. How are people kind of responding to the processing and devastating wildfires like this, to your knowledge?
2: I think people are becoming more alarmed. It seems like these kinds of events are happening more and more frequently. About 2 out of 3 people are now saying that extreme weather events are being affected by climate change and global warming. So most people, I think, are recognizing that while maybe a single individual, now it sounds like one of the fires at least was started by arson, so you can explain the spark, but you can't explain the severity and how quickly these fires are spreading and how devastating they are. This is not what we're used to seeing. And like the LA wildfires, these fires were started during what they're calling a particularly dangerous situation. So the stage was set by, you know, an extreme snow drought across the West, and the fuels have been drying out for many months. But then, of course, the immediate cause is the gusty winds, the spark, and the currently dry conditions.
1: Yeah, those weather conditions definitely play a pivotal role in what we can expect and even leading up to a situation like this. I do want to ask, because it seems like we're starting to see more of these wildfires in urban areas. Do you see or feel, you know, that sentiment on your end?
2: I think we're moving into the sort of, they're called wildland urban interface context, right? The WUI. There are more people living up against forests, and those forests are often dense already because we've been putting out fires aggressively for many decades, and so lots of fuel has been building up over previous decades, and then we're moving into those forests. There isn't a lot of mitigation going on. There isn't a lot of prescribed burning going on to reduce the fuels. And so, when people move into a tinderbox and then there's a spark, this is what happens.
1: Yeah. And when people are moving into these communities that you said are butted up right against the wildfire or the forest, I should say, are there any quote unquote role model communities that are doing this wildland urban balance correctly? You know, what are they doing right in some of these communities?
2: Yeah, there are many communities that are FireWise communities, so they're investing in resilience. There are communities that are investing in debris collection programs, for example, encouraging people not to make slash piles and pile their wood and set fire to the wood and clean it up that way, but rather to have the community collect that wood and the extra debris and landscaping material and take care of it properly. There are definitely programs and investments that we can make to improve our building materials, to increase the defensible space around homes, clean up vegetation, and just communication and outreach efforts to make all individuals more aware of the growing risk, because it's not the same risk that we were facing 10, 20 years ago. The risk is increasing, and we need to invest more in that, in those mitigation efforts.
1: Yeah, you know, hopefully that's the case moving forward, because it seems like, you know, year after year, we're starting to see this similar trend, albeit the weather is its own, you know, criteria to this, but then also, as you mentioned, the communities kind of living in these areas that are prone to seeing activity like this. Listen, I want to thank you for, you know, letting us pick your brain here at Fox Weather, joining us tonight. That is Senior Research Scientist Jennifer Marlin from the school, the Yale, the School of Environment. Thanks so much.
2: Thanks for having me.
1: All right, I want to take you down to Arizona now, where we have been watching the desert Southwest kick up some pretty big winds that have been traversing hundreds of miles. And Monday night, we saw this wall of dust that hit parts of Phoenix from storms that started in the southern end of the state. You're looking at some of the images that came in here as we were kind of looking at this on air last night, too. We saw the very beginnings of this kind of play out with this video here out of Tucson. But now as we look, it was a grander issue across parts of the region, and those thunderstorms were pretty powerful. We had a couple of which that were severe thunderstorms, a 60 mile per hour winds plus. And now as a result, we look at how things are kind of shaping up. We look through today and it has improved significantly, especially when we show you what it looked like during the time of that haboob. Still a couple of pockets where we had very healthy to hazardous conditions, but this is where it all got started, right? The map isn't green the way it was last night. Notice that right around 8 p.m. local time, we had those thunderstorms that came through the overnight hours, and that completely changed the air quality across the region. You had this hazardous for most of the southern half of the state and central half of the state too, all the way up through about Prescott. We saw thunderstorms that triggered that haboob. That's when we have that huge push of wind that start to kick up a lot of dust across the region. And then we also watched that play out through the overnight into the start of our Tuesday before kind of clearing out by the time we got into the afternoon evening hours. Now, the thing is that we do still have a chance of seeing storms through the next couple of days, and that does also include Wednesday. We have this level 1 out of 5 in place, damaging wind gust a part of that too. So that could be another scenario where we watch these winds kick up more dust across the region. As we look at the timing, it's right into the afternoon evening hours. It's going to shape up well into about the late half of the night. I wouldn't say overnight completely. It looks like it turns into more of a showery activity, but of course that does bring in the threat of seeing some flooding across the region too. So we'll have to watch that as well. When we look to the next couple of days, Wednesday and Friday are the 2 days that we have more chances of storms across the region. So we need to be mindful of that, especially when it comes to planning anything for any more opportunities of haboobs. Again, they come with the chance of seeing strong storms and big wind gusts, and that's exactly what we have on the table when it comes to Wednesday. Now, from walls of dust to waves of heat, the Southwest isn't getting much of a break just yet. We have a strengthening ridge of high pressure that has been a talker for multiple days now, and it's still starting to rebuild across parts of the Southwest once again, and it's sending temperatures into the triple digit territory. We're soaring again. And we do have heat alerts that are still in place right through the weekend. So you look at areas like Las Vegas, Phoenix, for example, down through Central California, where we have been seeing record warm temperatures so far this week. We actually looked at a broader scope of things year to date. These are some of the big locations that have seen the warmest year on record, top 5 at least in some of these places. And there's 36 locations that are up across the board. So it has been a record warm year for the West, 19 of which that have seen the warmest year on record, coming in at number 1, not coming in through the top 5. But nonetheless, this is a look at how things have been progressing through the year so far. Las Vegas is trending 4 degrees above where they were last year. And the same could be said for Phoenix, almost five and a half degrees there, and all the way down through Wyoming, out towards New Mexico. All these areas, once again, under a heat alert as we look at things through this weekend. We have that bright pink popping off the screen. Those are extreme heat warnings. That's where we could see a lot of our triple digit temperatures. Looking at the temperatures through the United States, even at this hour, it's late into the night, and some of these places are getting close to the nighttime. We're looking at these triple digit temperatures that have continued to take shape. And that's going to be the case through at least Wednesday. We look at it take shape Thursday. We really don't see a break in this trend through the Friday as well. So the next couple of days continue to trend on the hotter side. It's that dome of high pressure that just isn't moving. Denver, for example, has even broken records here. We're looking at a daily record, a new one of 102 degrees yesterday. Previous record was 100 from 1878. So take that with a grain of salt. It is hot out there across the West. Now, East Coast, I need you to get ready because we're not only looking for more heat on the way, especially by the time we get into tomorrow, but we're also going to be watching for a chance of storms. This is a beautiful shot of Jersey City. From Jersey City, looking into parts of New York City, and you can see that beautiful skyline, the beautiful sunset, looking at how the sun kind of just glazed over some of the skyscrapers there in parts of New York City. So It's gorgeous, but things are going to be changing because we do have another chance of some flooding rain again. And I say that because I live here. I'm over it. I know that anybody who lives in New York City is over a chance of seeing more rain along the I-95 corridor. But here we go. We look at 2 to 3 inches of rain, quite possible in some of these places. It's all of that atmospheric moisture that has been available. It continues to be available. And all we need is a trigger at this point in time. And that trigger happens to be this cold front that comes sliding through later into the week. So we have another good day, gorgeous day in most places, Buffalo, Charleston, down towards parts of North Carolina by Thursday. And then we completely flip the script as we head into Friday. Friday in the weekend, at least the first half of the weekend, will feature showers and thunderstorms that could lead up to a flood risk across the region. I said that we could see 2 to 3 inches of rain. These are areas that have been trending above average for most of the summer so far. So as we go through the weekend, here we go again with more rain, heavy pockets of rain that could set up right into the end of the weekend. New York, D.C., down through Charlotte, temperatures are in the 90s. That's going to help trigger a lot of those storms, too. So a lot of those storms can be big rainmakers, big downpours come out of them. And then Saturday, it looks like our cold front just kind of hangs out once again one more day. We look at how we have been trending so far for the summer of 2026. And Chicago actually just pops off of the screen. Same set for Louisville or St. Louis as we had some of the bigger totals there. But even the I-95 quarter, not looking too bad. New York is actually well over a half an inch above where we should be in terms of this time of the year. DC is not far off. All we need is an additional inch and we will be right where we should be for this time of the year. So just imagine with a forecast of 1 to 2 inches of rain, that could definitely lead to some soggy and floody conditions. And as we always say here at Fox Weather, if you see it, share it. We want to see what you're looking at weather-wise, so make sure you scan the QR code there on your screen to upload your pictures and videos, and we'll show them right here on air. We'll be right back after this quick break.

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1: I'm Brian Norcross with a Hurricane HQ Minute about the new AI computer forecast models at hurricanes. AI models landed with a big splash in 2025, becoming a valuable forecasting resource. This graph represents the 2025 average errors in the predictions made by the various computer models. The lower on the graph, the better. That line with the lowest errors in almost every time period represents the forecasts by the Google DeepMind AI system. By the end of the hurricane season, when Hurricane Melissa was threatening Jamaica, the Hurricane Center was regularly mentioning the Google model as a factor in its thinking. The Google DeepMind model is trained on some 50 years of global weather data and data from almost 5,000 hurricanes and tropical systems. The AI notices the patterns that make the storms tick, and in 2025, produced 50 possible tracks at each forecast time. The final Google forecast was made by averaging those possible tracks. And now the model has been expanded to produce 1,000 possible outcomes, the next step in the AI revolution in tropical forecasting. And a disclosure, I had a very small role as a trusted tester and a consultant on the Google DeepMind project. Fox Weather. For all seasons, for all America.
2: Welcome back in the Fox Weather at night here. We continue to watch as soggy storms are taking aim at the Midwest once again. We have a cold front that's trudging off towards the east, and it's going to be slow moving. And that's going to help trigger a lot of the flash flood threats through major cities like Chicago once again as we head into the middle of the week. And as we look at things, you know, these are storms that have got it started as we went through about the first half of the week, but it's this repeated nature with all of this atmospheric moisture that keeps things pretty interesting in terms of that flood threat. So notice that as we get into about Wednesday, Thursday, and even through about late Thursday, we're watching these storms continuing to trail off from west to east along that cold front, hitting some of the same cities time in and time out. That's what we call training storms here at Fox Weather and just in the weather community in general. It adds to the flood threat across the region. As we look at Wednesday and going through Thursday, this is a look at where we could see the highest threat of some flash flooding. Iowa's in the middle of this, northern parts of Missouri, out towards western parts of Illinois, just shy of Chicago. But we know that Chicago was an area that's about 7 inches above where they should be year to date right now. So even any little amount of rain could add insult to injury for the Windy City. Looking at least through Thursday morning, these are some of the heaviest totals. Overall, a grand scope, 1 to 2 inches of rain. There are some pockets that I'm looking at in Iowa where we could see locally upwards nearly to 3 inches. So just keep that in mind as it isn't going to take much. And as these storms continue to trail over the same areas, that's where we're watching those storms kind of take shape and add to the flooding risk. So that's going to be a big issue through at least Wednesday as well as even Thursday across the region. I want to take you back to the southeast where we've been watching soggy storms take shape here as well. And that's been the case through most of this week. You're looking at some of the videos that we've been watching play out where we've seen a number of reports coming through. Rain through the last couple of days have led to totals upwards of nearly 5 to 8 inches in some places like Florida. So the southeast has just been wet. It's been soggy. We've been watching these storms dump inches of rain across the region. And now as we look at things in terms of numerics, total rain totals since July, and we're talking July 21st, so the end of July, we're talking teens here, over a foot in most areas for Florida. And as we look at the grand scope of things, even heading into the middle of the week, we watch once again another round kind of work its way in. We have this cutoff low that isn't going to have any steering mechanism to it. So that's just going to lead to these storms kind of sitting in place time in and time out across the region. We're watching that pretty closely through the next couple of days. Notice that as we get started into the middle of the week, we watch these flare up of storms through the afternoon and evening. That's courtesy of the heat across the region. So we'll keep a close eye on what that means going into Thursday. As we look at most of the southeast, as I mentioned, it's not going to take much here. Not looking at major totals. Charleston may be the one area that pops off of the map here with 1 to 2 inches just north of the city. But next couple of days, we will feature showers and thunderstorms across a good chunk of the region. So Wilmington's one of those areas that at least through about Sunday, we're watching these storms supercharged by those temperatures across the region. And the same could be said as we head into the daytime hours for Wednesday as well as even Thursday. So that starts us off as early as the middle of the week. Washington fire crews and National Guard are on the ground battling one of the most devastating fires and events in the state's history. One of the fires are suspected to be the case of arson after officials arrested a 37-year-old convicted felon suspected of starting the Old Trail fire. Fox News multimedia reporter Chelsea Torres spoke with us from the county courthouse with more. Take a listen.
0: I've been down at the damage in those neighborhoods all day, and then here after he had that first appearance, which was via Zoom because Farinacci is being held at the Spokane County Jail. Now, he's also having this previous manslaughter conviction that he got back in Arizona. And as of right now, you know, Spokane County prosecutors are charging him for starting the Old Trails fire, which is the largest here in the Spokane area. And authorities did say that when he was arrested, he had a butane lighter and waterproof matches on him.
3: A citizen, very good citizen, noticed a male standing on the side of the road looking into the trees as he was going to pick somebody up. About 10 minutes later, as he was coming back through the area, he noticed the male was bending down near some grass. A short time later, after being at home, they saw smoke coming from what they believed was the area that they had seen the male bending down by the side of the road.
0: The three fires in the Spokane area, Old Trails, Fairview, and Autumn Lane, are now burning more than 10,000 acres, and they're still 0% contained. Officials say the flames have already destroyed more than 700 homes, businesses, and other buildings. The threat is still going in parts of the city. Many neighborhoods are in a level 3 evacuation area, meaning the fire danger is high and people should leave immediately. Authorities are not allowing vehicle traffic there, so families are actually forced to walk home. I did catch up with one woman today as she was heading home after evacuating last night. She tells me she's still trying to comprehend why someone would start this fire.
4: What a sad, sick individual. I pity someone who would have that kind of a response or action that would knowingly cause. See, he probably didn't know how much destruction would cause, right? But even just a little bit, like, he must, yeah. Yeah, I just pity someone who have a brain and a heart like that.
0: They're expecting an increase in that fire danger. Mind you, the Autumn Lane and Fairview fires are still under investigation. As for Farinacci, he will have his arraignment on Thursday.
2: All right, I want to take you to the Northwest, where temperatures are back across the area once again, and they're warming up. The mercury could climb to 100 degrees in Washington. No rain in the forecast for the next 10 days, meaning crews are left to battle those flames and hot, dry conditions through the, at least next week. But here's a look at how things are going to shape up in terms of temperatures. That high pressure, it has been pesky. It hasn't moved much. And as we look at the temperatures, they're going to continue to build a day by day. Friday and into the weekend is going to be the hottest for most areas. Seattle sits into the 80s. But as you head south into Yakima, back towards, say, Spokane, we're in the 90s and triple digits. Now, Wednesday is going to be the last day where temperatures are going to be somewhat below average for most of the eastern half of Washington and back towards the Great Basin. Notice that at the coastline, we're already warming things up. So out towards Washington, Oregon, and into California, we get started early for Wednesday. And that continues to be the case well until about Friday, where we watch these temperatures continue to build in. We have heat alerts that have started to stretch off towards the north, and that does include heat advisories through some of the big cities, the Puget Sound, Seattle, down towards Portland, Eugene, back towards Medford, and even into Northern California. These are a look at the temperatures. We get into the 90s. Some areas get into the triple digits early. Medford and Reading, that's going to be the case for you. By the time we get into Thursday, we start to see those triple digits spread, right? We're back into triple digits for northern parts of Oregon, out towards Nevada, back towards Salt Lake City. We're watching all these triple digits kind of take shape, and that heat just continues to build day in and day out. So by the time we get into Friday, we're looking at some pretty hot temperatures, not only at the coastline, but even interior parts of the West Coast here, too. And the same could be said into Saturday. A nice hot stretch of weather kind of sitting over some of the areas for days on end. Look at the average here in Spokane, 87 degrees. And just as a reminder, this is the city that has been dealing with 3 active wildfires. So when you see temperatures that have started to build into the mid-90s and stay there for a good chunk of some time, that is going to be a big issue in terms of fighting those conditions when it comes to the flames that are still burning. Boise, Idaho is another place where we average see 94 degrees for this time of the year, triple digits 3 days in a row. So we'll watch that heat wave take shape there as well. Well, a little more than 3 months ago, a violent EF4 twister struck Enid, Oklahoma. And I was on Fox Weather at night at the time. Take a listen. We're looking at this large line of storm stretching several different states. And it has been bringing up a lot of warnings through the course of tonight. This new confirmed warning over Enid. We're going to get close into this one. We do have a little bit of that rotation already wrapping around here. I mentioned it's confirmed. We do have eyes on this. Coming up, we're going to highlight the tornado season so far. So make sure you stick around for that, as well as even taking a look at what new updates they have with this one storm here that has led to some recent studies over the last couple of months. We'll keep a close eye on that and break down the details after this quick break.
1: I'm Brian Norcross with a Hurricane HQ Minute on the last Tampa Bay hurricane that was at least a Category 3. It hit on October 25th, 1921. 2 days before landfall, the Weather Bureau said there was no indication it was going to hit Tampa. Then the barometer started falling, and hurricane warnings were issued for the entire Florida West Coast. A disturbance formed in the Western Caribbean on October 20th. 4 days later, it was between Cuba and Mexico, charging into the Gulf as a Category 4 hurricane. Methodically, it continued north, arcing to the Florida coast just north of Tampa. Storm surge of over 10 feet devastated areas around Tampa Bay. Roads were washed out by the surging Gulf. Much of St. Petersburg was underwater from the surge plus torrential rain. There was fear that the beach town of Paso Grill was wiped off the map, but it survived. Damage spread from Newport Richey to the north to the Fort Myers area, 100 miles to the south. The 1921 hurricane was the last Category 3 or stronger storm to directly impact Tampa Bay, although in 1950 it was a close call, and Hurricane Milton, of course, just barely missed in 2024. Fox Weather.

0: call right now.
1: I'm Brian Norcross with a Hurricane HQ Minute, looking back at the impact of the Great Miami Hurricane of 1926 here in downtown Miami. The great storm had moved on by the afternoon of September 18th. A photographer stood right about there and captured the scene. Bayfront Park was littered with ships of all shapes and sizes. In the distance, Miami's original Grand Hotel, the Royal Palm, stood but was damaged and never recovered. The ornate Ingram Building was under construction. It opened in 1927 and survives to this day. Miami's Hotel Row was wounded. Windows in the McAllister Hotel blew out, but the building was used as a hospital after the storm. The Columbus next door lost part of its top floors, and the wind ripped through the Grand Everglades Hotel there on the far right. It was the second half of the giant hurricane that pushed Biscayne Bay 10 or 11 feet above normal high tide. It was a pivotal event in the history of Miami and all of South Florida. Fox Weather, for all seasons, for all America.
2: Welcome back into Fox Weather at Night. The historic Enid, Oklahoma tornado that was officially rated an EF4 tornado by the National Weather Service is back in the headlines as we look at things that have been progressing. Remind you that this happened back in April, right? So now here we are in August. We got some new updates with this one. I want to take you back to April, though, where we had that tornado on the ground just to the south of Enid. It, at one point in time, was an EF4 tornado. And we'll have that update for you. Peak winds at the time, 180 miles per hour, as it was being studied there by the National Weather Service. It was on the ground for a little less than an hour, but certainly was a big tornado with 600 yards. And we saw this kind of play out. We were here live on the air when this was all happening, a confirmed tornado on the ground. We had the debris ball that was very apparent. We even had eyes on this tornado with that rotation in place. And the velocity couplet looked pretty impressive here, too. But as I mentioned, we do have a new study that now shows that it may have contained winds topping over 200 miles per hour, which would make it an EF5 tornado. Fox Weather meteorologist Bob Van Dillen had a chance to speak with NOAA National Severe Storms Laboratory scientists about the new finding. Take a listen.
3: We have been doing some studies on some of the damage that is not included as part of the Enhanced Fujita Scale, which only covers a certain number of structures and structural types. We've been looking at specifically large pieces of debris that were tossed by the tornado, as well as the pattern in which the trees were fallen by the tornado and comparing them to computer models. And we've done three independent studies that have so far indicated that the winds may have exceeded 200 miles per hour in the storm at its peak.
4: Wow, Tony, how did you figure that out? Are you looking at the AI? How are you doing this?
3: No, we're simply taking it's actually a rather simple computer modeling mechanism where we model what the tree fall pattern should be in a tornado and compare it to what we observe, and come up with a range of possible answers. And when that range falls, you know, as high as it does with Ian, where it usually starts around 180, 190, but most of the values are over 200, that gives us a pretty solid idea of how strong it is. And we're using the same sort of modeling by inputting a modeled RV in a computer model to show how far it would be thrown at given wind speeds. And we're also getting over 200 miles per hour with that.
4: Wow. So you found it in that spot as well. Now, usually you send a crew on out like a day or a couple of days after that tornado has gone through. This tornado had some real dangerous areas. How were you able to get to the worst part of the damage that you probably couldn't get to by foot?
3: Yeah, so we got to a lot of the damage areas, but a lot of it we had to use UASs to get that information. So at NSSL, we collaborated with the University of Oklahoma and with Oklahoma State University to collect UAS imagery from the tornado track, and we've used a lot of that imagery to help our analysis. For instance, it helped us find the RV frame that we weren't able to find originally on the from the ground survey because it was over 300 yards away from where it had started. And it also helps us determine how the trees fell, in which direction the trees fell within the tornado to compare to the computer model that we were running.
4: Now, we saw this tornado. It was on the ground. It was well documented. No deaths and no major injuries out of this. Well, why do you think that was?
3: So it was very well forecasted, very well warned, and it was also highly visible and very slow moving. So you had folks were able to get the information ahead of time in the path of the tornado, and they were also able to see it coming and had plenty of time to react because it was only moving at about 10 to 15 miles per hour at its fastest.
4: Wow, that's pretty amazing. And Dr. Liza, when do you think we're going to get the official rating on this tornado?
3: So the National Weather Service assigns the official ratings, and they've assigned the official rating of EF4. And it's important to emphasize from a scientific standpoint, while these numbers are interesting and they suggest the tornado may have been stronger, we're still working on developing the best ways to take the methods that we're using and compare them and integrate them into the EF scale. So that whole process is still research that is ongoing within NSSL and our partners at the University of Illinois, at the University of Oklahoma, and elsewhere.
4: Great. I mean, it's fascinating stuff, Doctor. And thank you so much for coming on and telling us about it. That RV that went 300 yards is still pretty amazing to me. Absolutely crazy. Yep. Dr. Tony Liza, I appreciate your time, sir.
2: Now, the 2026 tornado season definitely has been one to remember. We had historic records that have been broken and powerful storms that have left behind a lasting impacts throughout many parts of the United States. In fact, Illinois, well, it led the country in terms of tornado activity so far when it came to the severe weather season. Over 150 tornadoes reported, surpassing its previous record of 140. And then we also look at

It has been a very active and busy year across the state. We also talked about Michigan. Remember, Three Rivers was in an area that had a bit of a surprise tornadic storm that moved through. And it was on the ground for less than 20 minutes, but it was an EF2 tornado, more than the path length, sitting at 10 miles on the ground there, too. So that was a big one with more than 130-mile-per-hour winds. It was confirmed, swept through Three Rivers, and definitely left behind a trail of damage. When we look at the velocity couplet, that was very clear and apparent, especially over Three Rivers, but also to the north. And this was the trail of that storm as it pushed through. So it was on the ground for quite a while, even before making major impacts there in Three Rivers. Now, Illinois was another one that we talked about. Some of the tornadoes definitely leading the charts here, but Effingham was a city that saw a pretty notable tornado. When we look at this one here, it was an EF3, 150-mile-per-hour winds just north of Effingham, on the ground for just over an hour, and the path length over 26 miles. So that was a pretty impressive storm there, too, that definitely left behind a trail of damage. I want to take you to where we are right now in terms of the season, but also weather-wise. We are in the hurricane season, and easterly winds drifting off of the African coastline every hurricane leads to instances like this, where we have these seeds of tropical storms, and eventually this does turn into hurricanes. But so far, the season has been hostile. We've seen some hostile conditions that have simply ripped apart anything that had even merely a chance to try to develop. These are those seeds that we talk about. So these are those tropical waves that eventually would try to develop into some type of named storm. But these are the factors that are coming into play so far this season, courtesy of the El Nino. Hostile upper-level winds, Saharan dust, as well as water temperatures being on the cooler side in some pockets in the Atlantic. When we start off with the hostile winds, this is where we see a lot of that gold up across the board, but even that blue is pretty powerful too. Weaker winds can still lead to a lack of development when it comes to tropical storms. And that's been the case so far through the majority of the season. Now, here we are in August, which is known to be the start of the peak for the Atlantic hurricane season. And you'll notice we still have hostile winds that take us right into the middle of the month throughout parts of the Atlantic. This is why we have these hostile winds in place. When it comes to El Nino, we lead to the warmer waters that adds to the rising air ability across parts of the equatorial Pacific. With that rising air, that also leads to winds shifting across the Atlantic. And those are hostile winds that take shape. So when we have hostile winds in place, really doesn't help in terms of storms. It actually begins to rip them apart. Another added factor is the Saharan dust that really snuffs out a lot of any storm activity. And that's something that has been really abundant since June, and it's still playing out even now. Now, before we head to break, I want to remind you that if you see it, share it here with us at Fox Weather. Scan that QR code there on your screen or visit foxweather.com to share your best weather clips. Fox Weather at Night will be right back after this quick break.

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1: Welcome into Fox Weather at Night. I'm meteorologist Kiana Lewis in for Ari Sarsalari this evening. We have a lot to dive into, starting you off out west. Western states are still on fire. Hundreds of thousands of acres have been burned, and smoke is continuing to invade cities, including Seattle. This is coming days after a wildfire in Spokane decimated hundreds of homes and businesses. We have the very latest from our crews there on the ground. And overnight, a haboob swept through parts of Arizona, the dust storm blinding Phoenix and bringing in hazardous air quality. But first, we do want to get started with what's been playing out across the Midwest. We're at the very beginning of a flood threat across the region. So I want to take you here to Iowa, where we've been watching storms that have been moving through. It's a part of this cold front that has been slow moving. But this is the very beginning, right? This takes us through at least about Thursday with these storms that are going to be moving in from west to east. And it is going to be one of those training effect situations. Ahead of this front is where we have a lot of rich moisture. And that's going to lead to a lot of big rain totals across the region. Front comes moving in. It's slow but surely tapping into all of that moisture and leading to days of thunderstorms and showers across the region. So with this overwhelming effect of these storms kind of moving through some of the same areas time in and time out, that's going to trigger a flash flooding threat for a number of big cities. We look at the flash flooding threat right now. So this is an area that could see a lot of excessive rain that could eventually lead to a flash flooding risk. That's going to be from about Iowa out towards Davenport, Des Moines, down to about St. Joseph. Notice that Chicago is on the leading edge of that. And Chicago is actually an area that's about 7 inches above where we should be year to date. So it's not going to take much for the Windy City to even experience flooding, even without being put into that threat. Looking at some of the totals, this is where we have at least widespread 1 to 2 inches of rain. Could locally see some slightly higher totals as well. It's just all dependent on where those storms kind of set up as they move throughout this region, trending over some of the same cities. Timing wise, this is how things kind of play out. So we look at those storms at least to the start of our Wednesday, continuing to move through for the afternoon hours, another wave kind of sweeping into some of the same places, and then continuing through Wednesday evening. Catching a quick break by Thursday morning, but there is an opportunity for some of those storms to try to make way out of the west once again. So Wednesday is really the prime day where we see severe weather coming into play that could lead to the flood risk, a level 1 out of 5. Aside from the flooding risk, we could certainly see damaging winds. We could see large hail. We can also see an isolated tornado. Illinois, Missouri, Iowa, those are the three states that are under this warning, or at least this threat, excuse me, at this moment in time. Now, as I mentioned, this is pretty interesting to me. Year to date, we look at year to date, Chicago's sitting nearly about 5 inches above where they should be. But this entire region, Kansas City, is one of those other areas that are sitting pretty high in terms of the amount of rain that we've seen so far. So as we head into yet another rain threat and a flood threat, this could be pretty detrimental in some of these places. So we're going to watch that pretty closely. This is how training kind of works. We have this front that moves through, kind of stalls out across the area. It's slow moving. So some of those storms are going to continuously move through some of the same places over and over again. It could be days, it could be hours. Either way, we're dealing with this increased risk of dealing with some flooding, and flash flooding is certainly on the table. Chicago, here's a look at your forecast. So you will see storms at least through the majority of Wednesday. Forecast is looking at around a half an inch to an inch of rain across the region. But overall, we are looking at well above average in terms of our precip departure. So we really don't even need that much at this point in time. Want to head back out west, where emotions are running high in Spokane, Washington, as relief efforts do begin with two of the three fires that are still burning. There's also a big update with the Old Trail fire. An arrest has been made for alleged arson. Fox Weather meteorologist Craig Herrera has more from Spokane.
2: A lot of emotions here in eastern Washington. The town of Spokane dealing with heartbreak, a little bit of guilt from people who haven't lost their homes, and of course, some anger. This after news coming Monday night of an arrest, and we'll talk about that. In the meantime, the Spokane Police, the Washington National Guard, have been called in to block off the roads into the neighborhoods that have been affected so much from all of these wildfires. Now, Monday evening, the Sheriff's Department having a press conference announcing that they have made an arrest. 37-year-old Aaron Farinacci arrested on first-degree arson for allegedly starting this fire. being held on $1 million bond. The sheriff saying that Farinacci was found with matches and a lighter, which is consistent on how they believe this fire started, that came in from a tip. Someone who saw something that looked suspicious, they called it in, and it turned into a lead. That lead turned into a warrant, the warrant into an arrest. The charges are only for the Old Trails fire. The other two fires that are in and around the Spokane area include the Autumn Lane fire and the Fairview fire. And before we were asked to leave the neighborhood affected, we took this video where you can see every home on this street has been burned down. All that remains are the chimneys made of brick. In the meantime, the neighbors to the back, their homes still stand. The neighbors around them, their homes still stand. You can see why there's so many mixed emotions here. Number one, heartbreak for all that has been lost, guilt for those who still have their homes up, and then anger because this may have been prevented. Now, the Sheriff's Department also saying, please, no drones. Monday afternoon, they had to ground some of the air attacks due to drones in the area. So they are saying anyone who is found with a drone in the area faces a $100,000 fine. In the meantime, the weather conditions out here in the morning hours, we do see a little more relative humidity, but that just goes away as we go out throughout the day. The temperatures go up, the humidity goes down. We have not been dealing with much in the way of winds, which has been good. We'll watch for that to potentially change come Friday. More of a westerly wind could bring some more winds as high as 25 to 35 miles per hour. We'll continue to watch the very latest out of Eastern Washington from Spokane, Washington. I'm Craig Herrera, Fox Weather.
1: Now, the wildfire disaster does continue to unfold across parts of Spokane, where crews remain locked in as they battle against three major fires that have scorched more than 10,000 acres. More than 60,000 people have been evacuated or forced to evacuate, and more than 700 structures were damaged or destroyed. The Spokane fire is one of the region's most destructive wildfire outbreaks in years. While firefighters are finally getting a break from the powerful winds that have fueled a lot of these fires, the forecast isn't looking all too good. We have hotter weather that's on the way, dry conditions that do continue, and no meaningful rainfall that could make containment a little less difficult across the area. So that's one of the bigger issues that we're watching, along with the fact that there is still wildfire smoke that's spreading beyond Spokane and really growing that air quality problem across the Pacific Northwest. I want to show you the latest here. As I mentioned, these are the three active fires right now, 0% contained overall, more than 10,000 acres that have been impacted. Notice where they are in respect to Spokane, north and off towards the east of the city. So this smoke has just completely blanketed the city at this point in time, especially with that wind direction that we have in place. Evacuations sit at around 29,000 now. That's a new update at this moment in time. This is a look at that fire that has been allegedly started by a human by way of arson. So we're going to continue with those updates here as well through the next couple of days. Winds do remain fairly calm, though, and that's going to be the case at least through about the middle of this week. Now, we're also going to be watching for the air quality. That's a big issue across the region, and that's something that I think a lot of folks have been feeling and dealing with significantly. You notice that most of Washington and Oregon sit in that unhealthy category, and then there's even that pocket of very unhealthy as well. So this is something that is overall a talker. You may not be right in Spokane respectfully, but you're still dealing with all the wildfire that has been, you're still dealing with some of those effects of the wildfires that have been burning. Looking at Spokane, this is a look at how things have been progressing so far. Unhealthy with the AQI of 151. That is actually a little bit of a drop from earlier in the day. So a little bit of an improvement so far this evening. And we'll continue to watch as that smoke continues to just spread. We have it moving south because of those, say, northerly winds kind of pushing all of this to the south. Eventually, winds start to shift again, working their way out of the west. So that can help kind of spread this out of the areas that have been dealing with it. But it does place this smoke and new areas off towards the east. I want to take you now to an update here with the El Nino, as this has been a big talker so far throughout the entirety of the season. El Nino, or warmer than average temperatures in the Central Pacific, will be supercharged as we head into fall and winter. And it's likely to be one of the most intense El Nino events in history. We've talked about this super El Nino, right? And we only have a handful of years where we actually have seen a super El Nino play out. This year could be trending as the most super El Nino that we are going to watch kind of play out. You look at the above average water temperatures right now in the equatorial Pacific, and you see all of that bright orange. As of yesterday, 2026 sat at about almost 2.7 degrees Celsius above where it typically would be. Notice as we look back at some of the other years, we are only sitting in the one plus degree in a lot of those instances. So here we are monitoring a super El Nino that's going to start taking shape. When we look at an example of the intensity threshold, this is a good one here. This looks at a matter of different years that we've seen El Nino, and it just puts 2026 above average in all of these. And the thing is, we're going to continue to head in this direction, especially once we get into the fall and the winter. So what does that mean moving forward? Well, it certainly does mean that it's going to help limit any activity in terms of tropical development. But once we get into the fall, this is how things kind of play out. We watch quiet conditions back towards the Rockies, but much more weather being started off towards, say, the Pacific Northwest and the East Coast. So those are going to be two coastlines that we have to watch pretty closely. In terms of temperatures, we watch warmer temperatures take shape for the northern tier of the country. Eastern half continues to see cooler than average temperatures, especially when it comes to the Northeast, New England, all of that deep blue here, parts of the Southern Plains, watching those temperatures tank. These are examples that were taken from NOAA back in 1997. And of course, this year we have even more of a super El Nino playing out. So I would imagine that we are looking at cooler or colder temperatures. And the same could be said for wetter than drier conditions as well. So we'll see how things kind of play out over the next couple of months. Well, a scary sight for some in Phoenix and around the Phoenix area as a wall of dust rolled throughout parts of the area overnight on Monday. We're going to talk more about this haboob and the impacts after this quick break.

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1: Welcome back into Fox Weather at Night. You're looking at a view of space, which shows much of the western U.S. covered in smoke. Now, it's a result to the dozen of wildfires that are burning out of control across the West in general, and that does include the three that devastated the city of Spokane, Washington. Joining us now is senior research scientist Jennifer Marlin from the Yale School of Environment. Jennifer, I want to thank you for joining us this evening, as this has been a big story across the West Coast. These fires broke out pretty quickly through the weekend. Initially, what was your immediate reaction to those fires in Washington?
2: It's devastating. It's truly devastating. I'm really grateful that I haven't heard of any fatalities yet, but it looks like it's probably the worst wildfires that Washington and certainly Spokane has experienced. So devastating. Hundreds of, I think 700 homes lost and over 65,000 evacuated. It's extreme.
1: It's very extreme, and it's sad to see kind of playing out over the course of the last couple of days. So many factors that have added to, you know, what it takes to kind of put these fires out. Now, these fires have been having a lasting effect, especially when it comes to the land, as you mentioned, but even lives. How are people kind of responding to the processing and devastating wildfires like this, to your knowledge?
2: I think people are becoming more alarmed. It seems like these kinds of events are happening more and more frequently. About 2 out of 3 people are now saying that extreme weather events are being affected by climate change and global warming. So most people, I think, are recognizing that while maybe a single individual, now it sounds like one of the fires at least was started by arson, you know, so you can explain the spark, but you can't explain the severity and how quickly these fires are spreading and how devastating they are. This is not what we're used to seeing. And like the LA wildfires, these fires were started during what they're calling a particularly dangerous situation. So the stage was set by, you know, an extreme snow drought across the West, and the fuels have been drying out for many months. But then, of course, the immediate cause is the gusty winds, the spark, and the currently dry conditions.
1: Yeah, those weather conditions definitely play a pivotal role in what we can expect and even leading up to a situation like this. I do want to ask, because it seems like we're starting to see more of these wildfires in urban areas. Do you see or feel, you know, that sentiment on your end?
2: I think we're moving into these sort of, they're called wildland urban interface contexts, right? The WUI, there are more people living up against forests, and those forests are often dense already because we've been putting out fires aggressively for many decades. And so lots of fuel has been building up over previous decades. And then we're moving into those forests. There isn't a lot of mitigation going on. There isn't a lot of prescribed burning going on to reduce the fuels. And so, you know, when people move into a tinderbox and then there's a spark, this is what happens.
1: Yeah. And when people are moving into these communities that you said are butted up right against the wildfire or the forest, I should say, are there any quote unquote role model communities that are doing this wildland urban balance correctly? You know, what are they doing right in some of these communities?
2: Yeah, there are many communities that are FireWise communities, so they're investing in resilience. There are communities that are investing in debris collection programs, for example, encouraging people not to make slash piles and pile their wood and set fire to the wood and clean it up that way, but rather to have the community collect that wood and the extra debris and landscaping material and take care of it properly. There are definitely programs and investments that we can make to improve our building materials, to increase the defensible space around homes, clean up vegetation, and just communication and outreach efforts to make all individuals more aware of the growing risk, because it's not the same risk that we were facing 10, 20 years ago. The risk is increasing, and we need to invest more in that, in those mitigation efforts.
1: Yeah, you know, hopefully that's the case moving forward, because it seems like, you know, year after year, we're starting to see this similar trend, albeit the weather is its own, you know, criteria to this, but then also, as you mentioned, the communities kind of living in these areas that are prone to seeing activity like this. Listen, I want to thank you for, you know, letting us pick your brain here at Fox Weather, joining us tonight. That is Senior Research Scientist Jennifer Marlin from the school, the Yale, the School of Environment. Thanks so much.
2: Thanks for having me.
1: All right. I want to take you down to Arizona now, where we have been watching the desert Southwest kick up some pretty big winds that have been traversing hundreds of miles. And Monday night, we saw this wall of dust that hit parts of Phoenix from storms that started in the southern end of the state. You're looking at some of the images that came in here as we were kind of looking at this on air last night, too. We saw the very beginnings of this kind of play out with this video here out of Tucson. But now as we look, it was a grander issue across parts of the region, and those thunderstorms were pretty powerful. We had a couple of which that were severe thunderstorms, a 60 mile per hour winds plus. And now as a result, we look at how things are kind of shaping up. We look through today and it has improved significantly, especially when we show you what it looked like during the time of that haboob. Still a couple of pockets where we had very healthy to hazardous conditions, but this is where it all got started, right? The map isn't green the way it was last night. Notice that right around 8 p.m. local time, we had those thunderstorms that came through the overnight hours, and that completely changed the air quality across the region. You had this hazardous for most of the southern half of the state and central half of the state too, all the way up through about Prescott. We saw thunderstorms that triggered that haboob. That's when we have that huge push of wind that start to kick up a lot of dust across the region. And then we also watched that play out through the overnight into the start of our Tuesday before kind of clearing out by the time we got into the afternoon evening hours. Now, the thing is that we do still have a chance of seeing storms through the next couple of days, and that does also include Wednesday. We have this level 1 out of 5 in place, damaging wind gust, a part of that too. So that could be another scenario where we watch these winds kick up more dust across the region. As we look at the timing, it's right into the afternoon evening hours. It's going to shape up well into about the late half of the night. I wouldn't say overnight completely. It looks like it turns into more of a showery activity, but of course that does bring in the threat of seeing some flooding across the region too. So we'll have to watch that as well. When we look to the next couple of days, Wednesday and Friday are the 2 days that we have more chances of storms across the region. So we need to be mindful of that, especially when it comes to planning anything for any more opportunities of haboobs. Again, they come with the chance of seeing strong storms and big wind gusts, and that's exactly what we have on the table when it comes to Wednesday. Now, from walls of dust to waves of heat, the Southwest isn't getting much of a break just yet. We have a strengthening ridge of high pressure that has been a talker for multiple days now, and it's still starting to rebuild across parts of the Southwest once again, and it's sending temperatures into the triple digit territory. We're soaring again, and we do have heat alerts that are still in place right through the weekend. So you look at areas like Las Vegas, Phoenix, for example, down through Central California, where we have been seeing record warm temperatures so far this week. We actually looked at a broader scope of things year to date. These are some of the big locations that have seen the warmest year on record, top 5 at least in some of these places. And there's 36 locations that are up across the board. So it has been a record warm year for the West, 19 of which that have seen the warmest year on record, coming in at number 1, not coming in through the top 5. But nonetheless, this is a look at how things have been progressing through the year so far. Las Vegas is trending 4 degrees above where they were last year. And the same could be said for Phoenix, almost five and a half degrees there. And all the way down through Wyoming, out towards New Mexico. All these areas, once again, under a heat alert as we look at things through this weekend. We have that bright pink popping off the screen. Those are extreme heat warnings. That's where we could see a lot of our triple digit temperatures. Looking at the temperatures through the United States, even at this hour, it's late into the night, and some of these places are getting close to the nighttime. We're looking at these triple digit temperatures that have continued to take shape. And that's going to be the case through at least Wednesday. We look at it take shape Thursday. We really don't see a break in this trend through the Friday as well. So the next couple of days continue to trend on the hotter side. It's that dome of high pressure that just isn't moving. Denver, for example, has even broken records here. We're looking at a daily record, a new one of 102 degrees yesterday. Previous record was 100 from 1878. So take that with a grain of salt. It is hot out there across the West. Now, East Coast, I need you to get ready because we're not only looking for more heat on the way, especially by the time we get into tomorrow, but we're also going to be watching for a chance of storms. This is a beautiful shot of Jersey City. From Jersey City, looking into parts of New York City, and you can see that beautiful skyline, the beautiful sunset, looking at how the sun kind of just glazed over some of the skyscrapers there in parts of New York City. So It's gorgeous, but things are going to be changing because we do have another chance of some flooding rain again. And I say that because I live here. I'm over it. I know that anybody who lives in New York City is over a chance of seeing more rain along the I-95 corridor. But here we go. We look at 2 to 3 inches of rain, quite possible in some of these places. It's all of that atmospheric moisture that has been available. It continues to be available. And all we need is a trigger at this point in time. And that trigger happens to be this cold front that comes sliding through later into the week. So we have another good day, gorgeous day in most places, Buffalo, Charleston, down towards parts of North Carolina by Thursday. And then we completely flip the script as we head into Friday. Friday and the weekend, at least the first half of the weekend, will feature showers and thunderstorms that could lead up to a flood risk across the region. I said that we could see 2 to 3 inches of rain. These are areas that have been trending above average for most of the summer so far. So as we go through the weekend, here we go again with more rain, heavy pockets of rain that could set up right into the end of the weekend. New York, D.C., down through Charlotte, temperatures are in the 90s. That's going to help trigger a lot of those storms, too. So a lot of those storms could be big rainmakers, big downpours come out of them. And then Saturday, looks like our cold front just kind of hangs out once again one more day. We look at how we have been trending so far for the summer of 2026. And Chicago actually just pops off of the screen. Same set for Louisville or St. Louis, as we had some of the bigger totals there. But even the I-95 quarter, not looking too bad. New York is actually well over a half an inch above where we should be in terms of this time of the year. DC is not far off. All we need is an additional inch and we will be right where we should be for this time of the year. So just imagine with a forecast of 1 to 2 inches of rain, that could definitely lead to some soggy and floody conditions. And as we always say here at Fox Weather, if you see it, share it. We want to see what you're looking at weather-wise, so make sure you scan the QR code there on your screen to upload your pictures and videos, and we'll show them right here on air. We'll be right back after this quick break.

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1: I'm Brian Norcross with a Hurricane HQ Minute about the new AI computer forecast models at hurricanes. AI models landed with a big splash in 2025, becoming a valuable forecasting resource. This graph represents the 2025 average errors in the predictions made by the various computer models. The lower on the graph, the better. That line with the lowest errors in almost every time period represents the forecasts by the Google DeepMind AI system. By the end of the hurricane season, when Hurricane Melissa was threatening Jamaica, the Hurricane Center was regularly mentioning the Google model as a factor in its thinking. The Google DeepMind model is trained on some 50 years of global weather data and data from almost 5,000 hurricanes and tropical systems. The AI notices the patterns that make the storms tick, and in 2025, produced 50 possible tracks at each forecast time. The final Google forecast was made by averaging those possible tracks. And now the model has been expanded to produce 1,000 possible outcomes, the next step in the AI revolution in tropical forecasting. And a disclosure, I had a very small role as a trusted tester and a consultant on the Google DeepMind project. Fox Weather. For all seasons, for all America.
2: Welcome back into Fox Weather at night here. We continue to watch as soggy storms are taking aim at the Midwest once again. We have a cold front that's trudging off towards the east, and it's going to be slow moving. And that's going to help trigger a lot of the flash flood threats through major cities like Chicago once again as we head into the middle of the week. And as we look at things, you know, these are storms that have got it started as we went through about the first half of the week, but it's this repeated nature with all of this atmospheric moisture that keeps things pretty interesting in terms of that flood threat. So notice that as we get into about Wednesday, Thursday, and even through about late Thursday, we're watching these storms continuing to trail off from west to east along that cold front, hitting some of the same cities time in and time out. That's what we call training storms here at Fox Weather and just in the weather community in general. It adds to the flood threat across the region. As we look at Wednesday and going through Thursday, this is a look at where we could see the highest threat of some flash flooding. Iowa's in the middle of this, northern parts of Missouri, out towards western parts of Illinois, just shy of Chicago. But we know that Chicago was an area that's about 7 inches above where they should be year to date right now. So even any little amount of rain could add insult to injury for the Windy City. Looking at least through Thursday morning, these are some of the heaviest totals. Overall, a grand scope, 1 to 2 inches of rain. There are some pockets that I'm looking at in Iowa where we could see locally upwards nearly to 3 inches. So just keep that in mind as it isn't going to take much. And as these storms continue to trail over the same areas, that's where we're watching those storms kind of take shape and add to the flooding risk. So that's going to be a big issue through at least Wednesday as well as even Thursday across the region. I want to take you back to the southeast where we've been watching soggy storms take shape here as well. And that's been the case through most of this week. You're looking at some of the videos that we've been watching play out where we've seen a number of reports coming through. Rain through the last couple of days have led to totals upwards of nearly 5 to 8 inches in some places like Florida. So the southeast has just been wet. It's been soggy. We've been watching these storms dump inches of rain across the region. And now as we look at things in terms of numerics, total rain totals since July, and we're talking July 21st, so the end of July, we're talking teens here, over a foot in most areas for Florida. And as we look at the grand scope of things, even heading into the middle of the week, we watch once again another round kind of work its way in. We have this cutoff low that isn't going to have any steering mechanism to it. So that's just going to lead to these storms kind of sitting in place time in and time out across the region. We're watching that pretty closely through the next couple of days. Notice that as we get started into the middle of the week, we watch these flare up of storms through the afternoon and evening. That's courtesy of the heat across the region. So we'll keep a close eye on what that means going into Thursday. As we look at most of the southeast, as I mentioned, it's not going to take much here. Not looking at major totals. Charleston may be the one area that pops off of the map here with 1 to 2 inches just north of the city. But next couple of days, we will feature showers and thunderstorms across a good chunk of the region. So Wilmington's one of those areas that at least through about Sunday, we're watching these storms supercharged by those temperatures across the region. And the same could be said as we head into the daytime hours for Wednesday as well as even Thursday. So that starts us off as early as the middle of the week. Washington fire crews and National Guard are on the ground battling one of the most devastating fires and events in the state's history. One of the fires are suspected to be the case of arson after officials arrested a 37-year-old convicted felon suspected of starting the Old Trail fire. Fox News multimedia reporter Chelsea Torres spoke with us from the county courthouse with more. Take a listen.
0: I've been down at the damage in those neighborhoods all day. And then here after he had that first appearance, which was via Zoom because Farinacci is being held at the Spokane County Jail. Now, he's also having this previous manslaughter conviction that he got back in Arizona. And as of right now, you know, Spokane County prosecutors are charging him for starting the Old Trails fire, which is the largest here in the Spokane area. And authorities did say that when he was arrested, he had a butane lighter and waterproof matches on him.
3: A citizen, very good citizen, noticed a male standing on the side of the road looking into the trees as he was going to pick somebody up. About 10 minutes later, as he was coming back through the area, he noticed the male was bending down near some grass. A short time later, after being at home, they saw smoke coming from what they believed was the area that they had seen the male bending down by the side of the road.
0: The three fires in the Spokane area, Old Trails, Fairview, and Autumn Lane, are now burning more than 10,000 acres, and they're still 0% contained. Officials say the flames have already destroyed more than 700 homes, businesses, and other buildings. The threat is still going in parts of the city. Many neighborhoods are in a level 3 evacuation area, meaning the fire danger is high and people should leave immediately. Authorities are not allowing vehicle traffic there, so families are actually forced to walk home. I did catch up with one woman today as she was heading home after evacuating last night. She tells me she's still trying to comprehend why someone would start this fire.
4: What a sad, sick individual. I pity someone who would have that kind of a response or action that would knowingly cause. So he probably didn't know how much destruction would cause, right? But even just a little bit, like, he must, yeah. Yeah, I just pity someone who even have a brain and a heart like that.
0: They're expecting an increase in that fire danger. Mind you, the Autumn Lane and Fairview fires are still under investigation. As for Farinacci, he will have his arraignment on Thursday.
2: All right, I want to take you to the Northwest, where temperatures are back across the area once again, and they're warming up. The mercury could climb to 100 degrees in Washington. No rain in the forecast for the next 10 days, meaning crews are left to battle those flames and hot, dry conditions through the, at least next week. But here's a look at how things are going to shape up in terms of temperatures. That high pressure, it has been pesky. It hasn't moved much. And as we look at the temperatures, they're going to continue to build day by day. Friday and into the weekend is going to be the hottest for most areas. Seattle sits into the 80s. But as you head south into Yakima, back towards, say, Spokane, we're in the 90s and triple digits. Now, Wednesday is going to be the last day where temperatures are going to be somewhat below average for most of the eastern half of Washington and back towards the Great Basin. Notice that at the coastline, we're already warming things up. So out towards Washington, Oregon, and into California, we get started early for Wednesday. And that continues to be the case well until about Friday, where we watch these temperatures continue to build in. We have heat alerts that have started to stretch off towards the north, and that does include heat advisories through some of the big cities, the Puget Sound, Seattle, down towards Portland, Eugene, back towards Medford, and even into Northern California. These are a look at the temperatures. We get into the 90s. Some areas get into the triple digits early. Medford and Reading, that's going to be the case for you. By the time we get into Thursday, we start to see those triple digits spread, right? We're back into triple digits for northern parts of Oregon, out towards Nevada, back towards Salt Lake City. We're watching all these triple digits kind of take shape, and that heat just continues to build day in and day out. So by the time we get into Friday, we're looking at some pretty hot temperatures, not only at the coastline, but even interior parts of the West Coast here, too. And the same could be said into Saturday. A nice hot stretch of weather kind of sitting over some of the areas for days on end. Look at the average here in Spokane, 87 degrees. And just as a reminder, this is the city that has been dealing with 3 active wildfires. So when you see temperatures that have started to build into the mid-90s and stay there for a good chunk of some time, that is going to be a big issue in terms of fighting those conditions when it comes to the flames that are still burning. Boise, Idaho is another place where we average see 94 degrees for this time of the year, triple digits 3 days in a row. So we'll watch that heat wave take shape there as well. Well, a little more than 3 months ago, a violent EF4 twister struck Enid, Oklahoma, and I was on Fox Weather at night at the time. Take a listen. We're looking at this large line of storms stretching several different states, and it has been bringing up a lot of warnings through the course of tonight. This new confirmed warning over Enid, we're going to get close into this one. We do have a little bit of that rotation already wrapping around here. I mentioned it's confirmed. We do have eyes on this. Coming up, we're going to highlight the tornado season so far, so make sure you stick around for that, as well as even taking a look at what new updates they have with this one storm here that has led to some recent studies over the last couple of months. We'll keep a close eye on that and break down the details after this quick break.
1: I'm Brian Norcross with a Hurricane HQ Minute on the last Tampa Bay hurricane that was at least a Category 3. It hit on October 25th, 1921. 2 days before landfall, the Weather Bureau said there was no indication it was going to hit Tampa. Then the barometer started falling, and hurricane warnings were issued for the entire Florida West Coast. A disturbance formed in the Western Caribbean on October 20th. 4 days later, it was between Cuba and Mexico, charging into the Gulf as a Category 4 hurricane. Methodically, it continued north, arcing to the Florida coast just north of Tampa. Storm surge of over 10 feet devastated areas around Tampa Bay. Roads were washed out by the surging Gulf. Much of St. Petersburg was underwater from the surge plus torrential rain. There was fear that the beach town of Paso Grille was wiped off the map, but it survived. Damage spread from Newport Richey to the north to the Fort Myers area, 100 miles to the south. The 1921 hurricane was the last Category 3 or stronger storm to directly impact Tampa Bay, although in 1950 it was a close call, and Hurricane Milton, of course, just barely missed in 2024. Fox Weather for all seasons.

0: call right now.
1: I'm Brian Norcross with a Hurricane HQ Minute, looking back at the impact of the Great Miami Hurricane of 1926 here in downtown Miami. The great storm had moved on by the afternoon of September 18th. A photographer stood right about there and captured the scene. Bayfront Park was littered with ships of all shapes and sizes. In the distance, Miami's original Grand Hotel, the Royal Palms, stood but was damaged and never recovered. The ornate Ingram Building was under construction. It opened in 1927 and survives to this day. Miami's Hotel Row was wounded. Windows in the McAllister Hotel blew out, but the building was used as a hospital after the storm. The Columbus next door lost part of its top floors, and the wind ripped through the Grand Everglades Hotel there on the far right. It was the second half of the giant hurricane that pushed Biscayne Bay 10 or 11 feet above normal high tide. It was a pivotal event in the history of Miami and all of South Florida. Fox Weather, for all seasons, for all America.
2: Welcome back into Fox Weather at Night. The historic Enid, Oklahoma tornado that was officially rated an EF4 tornado by the National Weather Service is back in the headlines as we look at things that have been progressing. Remind you that this happened back in April, right? So now here we are in August. We got some new updates with this one. I want to take you back to April, though, where we had that tornado on the ground just to the south of Enid. It, at one point in time, was an EF4 tornado. And we'll have that update for you. Peak winds at the time, 180 miles per hour, as it was being studied there by the National Weather Service. It was on the ground for a little less than an hour, but certainly was a big tornado with 600 yards. And we saw this kind of play out. We were here live on the air when this was all happening, a confirmed tornado on the ground. We had the debris ball that was very apparent. We even had eyes on this tornado with that rotation in place. And the velocity couplet looked pretty impressive here, too. But as I mentioned, we do have a new study that now shows that it may have contained winds topping over 200 miles per hour, which would make it an EF5 tornado. Fox Weather meteorologist Bob Van Dillen had a chance to speak with NOAA National Severe Storms Laboratory scientists about the new finding. Take a listen.
3: We have been doing some studies on some of the damage that is not included as part of the Enhanced Fujita Scale, which only covers a certain number of structures and structural types. We've been looking at specifically large pieces of debris that were tossed by the tornado, as well as the pattern in which the trees were fallen by the tornado, and comparing them to computer models. And we've done three independent studies that have so far indicated that the winds may have exceeded 200 miles per hour in the storm at its peak.
4: Wow. Tony, how did you figure that out? Are you looking at the AI? How are we doing this?
3: No, we're simply taking, it's actually a rather simple computer modeling mechanism where we model what the tree fall pattern should be in a tornado and compare it to what we observed, and come up with a range of possible answers. And when that range falls, you know, as high as it does with Enid, where it usually starts around 180, 190, but most of the values are over 200, that gives us a pretty solid idea of how strong it is. And we're using the same sort of modeling by inputting a modeled RV in a computer model to show how far it would be thrown at given wind speeds. And we're also getting over 200 miles per hour with that.
4: Wow. So you found it in that spot as well. Now, usually you send a crew on out like a day or a couple of days after that tornado has gone through. This tornado had some real dangerous areas. How were you able to get to the worst part of the damage that you probably couldn't get to by foot?
3: Yeah, so we got to a lot of the damage areas, but a lot of it we had to use UASs to get that information. So at NSSL, we collaborated with the University of Oklahoma and with Oklahoma State University to collect UAS imagery from the tornado track, and we've used a lot of that imagery to help our analysis. For instance, it helped us find the RV frame that we weren't able to find originally on the from the ground survey because it was over 300 yards away from where it had started. And it also helps us determine how the trees fell and which direction the trees fell within the tornado to compare to the computer model that we were running.
4: Now, we saw this tornado. It was on the ground. It was well documented. No deaths and no major injuries out of this. Well, why do you think that was?
3: So it was very well forecasted, very well warned, and it was also highly visible and very slow moving. So you had folks were able to get the information ahead of time in the path of the tornado, and they were also able to see it coming and had plenty of time to react because it was only moving at about 10 to 15 miles per hour at its fastest.
4: Wow, that's pretty amazing. And Dr. Liza, when do you think we're going to get the official rating on this tornado?
3: So the National Weather Service assigns the official ratings, and they've assigned the official rating of EF4. And it's important to emphasize from a scientific standpoint, while these numbers are interesting and they suggest the tornado may have been stronger, we're still working on developing the best ways to take the methods that we're using and compare them and integrate them into the EF scale. So that whole process is still research that is ongoing within NSSL and our partners at the University of Illinois, at the University of Oklahoma, and elsewhere.
4: Great. I mean, it's fascinating stuff, Doctor. And thank you so much for coming on and telling us about it. That RV that went 300 yards is still pretty amazing to me. Absolutely crazy. Yep. Dr. Tony Liza, I appreciate your time, sir.
2: Now, the 2026 tornado season definitely has been one to remember. We had historic records that have been broken and powerful storms that have left behind a lasting impact throughout many parts of the United States. In fact, Illinois, well, it led the country in terms of tornado activity so far when it came to the severe weather season. Over 150 tornadoes reported, surpassing its previous record of 140. And then we also look at other areas that have seen some pretty notable outbreaks, too. We had an EF2 tornado that ripped throughout parts of Michigan. Remember this? Three Rivers, Michigan. We had damaging property and a continuous 10-mile path with this tornado as well. That was back in March. Wisconsin actually was another area that saw a more recent tornado, a powerful EF3 tornado ripped through Appleton and Menasha last Monday. And the state has now recorded 43 confirmed tornadoes, neatly doubling their typical average of 23. Thankfully, no one was killed in that storm, but the destruction left behind definitely leads to a long road of recovery ahead. We had a historical season still unfolding in Fox Weather Forecast Center. We do continue to track all of the tornadoes that were reported. Want to show you how this is going to play out, because so far for the 2026 season, leading the list in top reports is Illinois, where we just talked about how they definitely have broken a record. Indiana, but also Mississippi, which you would think is a common area that would see these tornadoes.

When we look at the velocity couplet, that was very clear and apparent, especially over Three Rivers, but also to the north. And this was the trail of that storm as it pushed through. So it was on the ground for quite a while, even before making major impacts there in Three Rivers. Now, Illinois was another one that we talked about, some of the tornadoes definitely leading the charts here, but Effingham was a city that saw a pretty notable tornado. When we look at this one here, it was an EF3, 150 mile per hour winds just north of Effingham, on the ground for just over an hour, and the path length over 26 miles. So that was a pretty impressive storm there too, that definitely left behind a trail of damage. I want to take you to where we are right now in terms of the season, but also weather-wise. We are in the hurricane season, and easterly winds drifting off of the African coastline every hurricane season leads to instances like this, where we have these seeds of tropical storms, and eventually this does turn into hurricanes. But so far, the season has been hostile. We've seen some hostile conditions that have simply ripped apart anything that had even merely a chance to try to develop. These are those seeds that we talk about. So these are those tropical waves that eventually would try to develop into some type of named storm. But these are the factors that are coming into play so far this season, courtesy of the El Nino. Hostile upper-level winds, Saharan dust, as well as water temperatures being on the cooler side in some pockets in the Atlantic. When we start off with the hostile winds, this is where we see a lot of that gold up across the board, but even that blue is pretty powerful too. Weaker winds can still lead to a lack of development when it comes to tropical storms. And that's been the case so far through the majority of the season. Now, here we are in August, which is known to be the start of the peak for the Atlantic hurricane season. And you'll notice we still have hostile winds that take us right into the middle of the month throughout parts of the Atlantic. This is why we have these hostile winds in place. When it comes to El Nino, we lead to the warmer waters that adds to the rising air ability across parts of the equatorial Pacific. With that rising air, that also leads to winds shifting across the Atlantic. And those are hostile winds that take shape. So when we have hostile winds in place, really doesn't help in terms of storms. It actually begins to rip them apart. Another added factor is the Saharan dust that really snuffs out a lot of any storm activity. And that's something that has been really abundant since June, and it's still playing out even now. Now, before we head to break, I want to remind you that if you see it, share it here with us at Fox Weather. Scan that QR code there on your screen or visit foxweather.com to share your best weather clips. 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
1: Welcome into Fox Weather at Night. I'm meteorologist Kiana Lewis in for Ari Sarsalari this evening. We have a lot to dive into, starting you off out west. Western states are still on fire. Hundreds of thousands of acres have been burned, and smoke is continuing to invade cities, including Seattle. This is coming days after a wildfire in Spokane decimated hundreds of homes and businesses. We have the very latest from our crews there on the ground. And overnight, a haboob swept through parts of Arizona, the dust storm blinding Phoenix and bringing in hazardous air quality. But first, we do want to get started with what's been playing out across the Midwest. We're at the very beginning of a flood threat across the region. So I want to take you here to Iowa, where we've been watching storms that have been moving through. It's a part of this cold front that has been slow moving. But this is the very beginning, right? This takes us through at least about Thursday with these storms that are going to be moving in from west to east. And it is going to be one of those training effect situations. Ahead of this front is where we have a lot of rich moisture. And that's going to lead to a lot of big rain totals across the region. Front comes moving in. It's slow but surely tapping into all of that moisture and leading to days of thunderstorms and showers across the region. So with this overwhelming effect of these storms kind of moving through some of the same areas time in and time out, that's going to trigger a flash flooding threat for a number of big cities. We look at the flash flooding threat right now. So this is an area that could see a lot of excessive rain that could eventually lead to a flash flooding risk. That's going to be from about Iowa out towards Davenport, Des Moines, down to about St. Joseph. Notice that Chicago is on the leading edge of that. And Chicago is actually an area that's about 7 inches above where we should be year to date. So it's not going to take much for the Windy City to even experience flooding, even without being put into that threat. Looking at some of the totals, this is where we have at least widespread 1 to 2 inches of rain. Could locally see some slightly higher totals as well. It's just all dependent on where those storms kind of set up as they move throughout this region, training over some of the same cities. Timing wise, this is how things kind of play out. So we look at those storms at least through the start of our Wednesday, continuing to move through for the afternoon hours, another wave kind of sweeping into some of the same places, and then continuing through Wednesday evening. Catching a quick break by Thursday morning, but there is an opportunity for some of those storms to try to make way out of the west once again. So Wednesday is really the prime day where we see severe weather coming into play that could lead to the flood risk, a level 1 out of 5. Aside from the flooding risk, we could certainly see damaging winds. We could see large hail. We can also see an isolated tornado. Illinois, Missouri, Iowa, those are the three states that are under this warning, or at least this threat, excuse me, at this moment in time. Now, as I mentioned, this is pretty interesting to me. Year to date, Chicago's sitting nearly about 5 inches above where they should be. But this entire region, Kansas City, is one of those other areas that are sitting pretty high in terms of the amount of rain that we've seen so far. So as we head into yet another rain threat and a flood threat, this could be pretty detrimental in some of these places. So we're going to watch that pretty closely. This is how training kind of works. We have this front that moves through, kind of stalls out across the area. It's slow moving. So some of those storms are going to continuously move through some of the same places over and over again. It could be days, it could be hours. Either way, we're dealing with this increased risk of dealing with some flooding, and flash flooding is certainly on the table. Chicago, here's a look at your forecast. So you will see storms at least through the majority of Wednesday. Forecast is looking at around 0.5 to 1 inch of rain across the region. But overall, we are looking at well above average in terms of our precip departure. So we really don't even need that much at this point in time. Want to head back out west, where emotions are running high in Spokane, Washington, as relief efforts do begin with two of the three fires that are still burning. There's also a big update with the Old Trail fire. An arrest has been made for alleged arson. Fox Weather meteorologist Craig Herrera has more from Spokane.
2: A lot of emotions here in eastern Washington. The town of Spokane dealing with heartbreak, a little bit of guilt from people who haven't lost their homes, and of course, some anger. This after news coming Monday night of an arrest, and we'll talk about that. In the meantime, the Spokane Police, the Washington National Guard, have been called in to block off the roads into the neighborhoods that have been affected so much from all of these wildfires. Now, Monday evening, the Sheriff's Department having a press conference announcing that they have made an arrest. 37-year-old Aaron Farinacci arrested on first-degree arson for allegedly starting this fire. being held on $1 million bond. The sheriff saying that Farinacci was found with matches and a lighter, which is consistent on how they believe this fire started, that came in from a tip. Someone who saw something that looked suspicious, they called it in, and it turned into a lead. That lead turned into a warrant, the warrant into an arrest. The charges are only for the Old Trails fire. The other two fires that are in and around the Spokane area include the Autumn Lane fire and the Fairview fire. And before we were asked to leave the neighborhood affected, we took this video where you can see every home on this street has been burned down. All that remains are the chimneys made of brick. In the meantime, the neighbors to the back, their homes still stand. The neighbors around them, their homes still stand. You can see why there's so many mixed emotions here. Number one, heartbreak for all that has been lost, guilt for those who still have their homes up, and then anger because this may have been prevented. Now, the Sheriff's Department also saying, please, no drones. Monday afternoon, they had to ground some of the air attacks due to drones in the area. So they are saying anyone who is found with a drone in the area faces a $100,000 fine. In the meantime, the weather conditions out here in the morning hours, we do see a little more relative humidity, but that just goes away as we go out throughout the day. The temperatures go up, the humidity goes down. We have not been dealing with much in the way of winds, which has been good. We'll watch for that to potentially change come Friday. More of a westerly wind could bring some more winds as high as 25 to 35 miles per hour. We'll continue to watch the very latest out of Eastern Washington from Spokane, Washington. I'm Craig Herrera, Fox Weather.
1: Now, the wildfire disaster does continue to unfold across parts of Spokane, where crews remain locked in as they battle against three major fires that have scorched more than 10,000 acres. More than 60,000 people have been evacuated or forced to evacuate, and more than 700 structures were damaged or destroyed. The Spokane fire is one of the region's most destructive wildfire outbreaks in years. While firefighters are finally getting a break from the powerful winds that have fueled a lot of these fires, the forecast isn't looking all too good. We have hotter weather that's on the way, dry conditions that do continue, and no meaningful rainfall that could make containment a little less difficult across the area. So that's one of the bigger issues that we're watching, along with the fact that there is still wildfire smoke that's spreading beyond Spokane and really growing that air quality problem across the Pacific Northwest. I want to show you the latest here. As I mentioned, these are the three active fires right now, 0% contained overall, more than 10,000 acres that have been impacted. Notice where they are in respect to Spokane, north and off towards the east of the city. So this smoke has just completely blanketed the city at this point in time, especially with that wind direction that we have in place. Evacuations sit at around 29,000 now. That's a new update at this moment in time. This is a look at that fire that has been allegedly started by a human by way of arson. So we're going to continue with those updates here as well through the next couple of days. Winds do remain fairly calm, though, and that's going to be the case at least through about the middle of this week. Now, we're also going to be watching for the air quality. That's a big issue across the region, and that's something that I think a lot of folks have been feeling and dealing with significantly. You notice that most of Washington and Oregon sit in that unhealthy category, and then there's even that pocket of very unhealthy as well. So this is something that is overall a talker. You may not be right in Spokane respectfully, but you're still dealing with all the wildfire that has been, you're still dealing with some of those effects of the wildfires that have been burning. Looking at Spokane, this is a look at how things have been progressing so far. Unhealthy with the AQI of 151. That is actually a little bit of a drop from earlier in the day. So a little bit of an improvement so far this evening. And we'll continue to watch as that smoke continues to just spread. We have it moving south because of those, say, northerly winds kind of pushing all of this to the south. Eventually, winds start to shift again, working their way out of the west. So that can help kind of spread this out of the areas that have been dealing with it. But it does place this smoke and new areas off towards the east. Want to take you now to an update here with the El Nino, as this has been a big talker so far throughout the entirety of the season. El Nino, or warmer than average temperatures in the Central Pacific, will be supercharged as we head into fall and winter. And it's likely to be one of the most intense El Nino events in history. We've talked about this super El Nino, right? And we only have a handful of years where we actually have seen a Super El Nino play out. This year could be trending as the most Super El Nino that we are going to watch kind of play out. You look at the above average water temperatures right now in the equatorial Pacific, and you see all of that bright orange. As of yesterday, 2026 sat at about almost 2.7 degrees Celsius above where it typically would be. Notice as we look back at some of the other years, we are only sitting in the nearly one plus a degree in a lot of those instances. So here we are monitoring a Super El Nino that's going to start taking shape. When we look at an example of the intensity threshold, this is a good one here. This looks at a matter of different years that we've seen El Nino, and it just puts 2026 above average in all of these. And the thing is, we're going to continue to head in this direction, especially once we get into the fall and the winter. So what does that mean moving forward? Well, it certainly does mean that it's going to help limit any activity in terms of tropical development. But once we get into the fall, this is how things kind of play out. We watch quiet conditions back towards the Rockies, but much more weather being started off towards, say, the Pacific Northwest and the East Coast. So those are going to be two coastlines that we have to watch pretty closely. In terms of temperatures, we watch warmer temperatures take shape for the northern tier of the country. Eastern half continues to see cooler than average temperatures, especially when it comes to the Northeast, New England, all of that deep blue here, parts of the Southern Plains, watching those temperatures tank. These are examples that were taken from NOAA back in 1997. And of course, this year we have even more of a Super El Nino playing out. So I would imagine that we are looking at cooler or colder temperatures. And the same could be said for wetter than drier conditions as well. So we'll see how things kind of play out over the next couple of months. Well, a scary sight for some in Phoenix and around the Phoenix area as a wall of dust rolled throughout parts of the area overnight on Monday. We're going to talk more about this, Haboob, and the impacts after this quick break.

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1: Welcome back into Fox Weather at Night. You're looking at a view of space, which shows much of the western U.S. covered in smoke. Now, it's a result to the dozen of wildfires that are burning out of control across the West in general, and that does include the three that devastated the city of Spokane, Washington. Joining us now is senior research scientist Jennifer Marlin from the Yale School of Environment. Jennifer, I want to thank you for joining us this evening, as this has been a big story across the West Coast. These fires broke out pretty quickly through the weekend. Initially, what was your immediate reaction to those fires in Washington?
2: It's devastating. It's truly devastating. I'm really grateful that I haven't heard of any fatalities yet, but it looks like it's probably the worst wildfires that Washington and certainly Spokane has experienced. So devastating. I think 700 homes lost and over 65,000 evacuated. It's extreme.
1: It's very extreme, and it's sad to see kind of playing out over the course of the last couple of days. So many factors that have added to, you know, what it takes to kind of put these fires out. Now, these fires have been having a lasting effect, especially when it comes to the land, as you mentioned, but even lives. How are people kind of responding to the processing and devastating wildfires like this, to your knowledge?
2: I think people are becoming more alarmed. It seems like these kinds of events are happening more and more frequently. About 2 out of 3 people are now saying that extreme weather events are being affected by climate change and global warming. So most people, I think, are recognizing that while maybe a single individual, now it sounds like one of the fires at least was started by arson, so you can explain the spark, but you can't explain the severity and how quickly these fires are spreading and how devastating they are. This is not what we're used to seeing. And like the LA wildfires, these fires were started during what they're calling a particularly dangerous situation. So the stage was set by, you know, an extreme snow drought across the West, and the fuels have been drying out for many months. But then, of course, the immediate cause is the gusty winds, the spark, and the currently dry conditions.
1: Yeah, those weather conditions definitely play a pivotal role in what we can expect and even leading up to a situation like this. I do want to ask, because it seems like we're starting to see more of these wildfires in urban areas. Do you see or feel, you know, that sentiment on your end?
2: I think we're moving into the sort of, they're called wildland urban interface context, right? The WUI. There are more people living up against forests, and those forests are often dense already because we've been putting out fires aggressively for many decades, and so lots of fuel has been building up over previous decades, and then we're moving into those forests. There isn't a lot of mitigation going on. There isn't a lot of prescribed burning going on to reduce the fuels. And so, when people move into a tinderbox and then there's a spark, this is what happens.
1: Yeah. And when people are moving into these communities that you said are butted up right against the wildfire or the forest, I should say, are there any quote unquote role model communities that are doing this wildland urban balance correctly? You know, what are they doing right in some of these communities?
2: Yeah, there are many communities that are FireWise communities, so they're investing in resilience. There are communities that are investing in debris collection programs, for example, encouraging people not to make slash piles and pile their wood and set fire to the wood and clean it up that way, but rather to have the community collect that wood and the extra debris and landscaping material and take care of it properly. There are definitely programs and investments that we can make to improve our building materials, to increase the defensible space around homes, clean up vegetation, and just communication and outreach efforts to make all individuals more aware of the growing risk, because it's not the same risk that we were facing 10, 20 years ago. The risk is increasing, and we need to invest more in that, in those mitigation efforts.
1: Yeah, you know, hopefully that's the case moving forward, because it seems like, you know, year after year, we're starting to see this similar trend, albeit the weather is its own, you know, criteria to this, but then also, as you mentioned, the communities kind of living in these areas that are prone to seeing activity like this. Listen, I want to thank you for, you know, letting us pick your brain here at Fox Weather, joining us tonight. That is Senior Research Scientist Jennifer Marlin from the school, the Yale, the School of Environment. Thanks so much.
2: Thanks for having me.
1: All right. I want to take you down to Arizona now, where we have been watching the desert Southwest kick up some pretty big winds that have been traversing hundreds of miles. And Monday night, we saw this wall of dust that hit parts of Phoenix from storms that started in the southern end of the state. You're looking at some of the images that came in here as we were kind of looking at this on air last night, too. We saw the very beginnings of this kind of play out with this video here out of Tucson. But now as we look, it was a grander issue across parts of the region. And those thunderstorms were pretty powerful. We had a couple of which that were severe thunderstorms, a 60 mile per hour winds plus. And now as a result, we look at how things are kind of shaping up. We look through today and it has improved significantly, especially when we show you what it looked like during the time of that haboob. Still a couple of pockets where we have very healthy to hazardous conditions, but this is where it all got started, right? The map isn't green the way it was last night. Notice that right around 8 p.m. local time, we had those thunderstorms that came through the overnight hours, and that completely changed the air quality across the region. You had this hazardous for most of the southern half of the state and central half of the state too, all the way up through about Prescott. We saw thunderstorms that triggered that haboob. That's when we have that huge push of wind that start to kick up a lot of dust across the region. And then we also watched that play out through the overnight into the start of our Tuesday before kind of clearing out by the time we got into the afternoon evening hours. Now, the thing is that we do still have a chance of seeing storms through the next couple of days, and that does also include Wednesday. We have this level 1 out of 5 in place, damaging wind gust, a part of that too. So that could be another scenario where we watch these winds kick up more dust across the region. As we look at the timing, it's right into the afternoon evening hours. It's going to shape up well into about the late half of the night. I wouldn't say overnight completely. It looks like it turns into more of a showery activity. But of course, that does bring in the threat of seeing some flooding across the region too. So we'll have to watch that as well. When we look to the next couple of days, Wednesday and Friday are the 2 days that we have more chances of storms across the region. So we need to be mindful of that, especially when it comes to planning anything for any more opportunities of haboobs. Again, they come with the chance of seeing strong storms and big wind gusts, and that's exactly what we have on the table when it comes to Wednesday. Now, from walls of dust to waves of heat, the Southwest isn't getting much of a break just yet. We have a strengthening ridge of high pressure that has been a talker for multiple days now, and it's still starting to rebuild across parts of the Southwest once again, and it's sending temperatures into the triple-digit territory. We're soaring again. And we do have heat alerts that are still in place right through the weekend. So you look at areas like Las Vegas, Phoenix, for example, down through Central California, where we have been seeing record warm temperatures so far this week. We actually looked at a broader scope of things year to date. These are some of the big locations that have seen the warmest year on record, top 5 at least in some of these places. And there's 36 locations that are up across the board. So it has been a record warm year for the West, 19 of which that have seen the warmest year on record, coming in at number 1, not coming in through the top 5. But nonetheless, this is a look at how things have been progressing through the year so far. Las Vegas is trending 4 degrees above where they were last year. And the same could be said for Phoenix, almost five and a half degrees there. And all the way down through Wyoming, out towards New Mexico. All these areas, once again, under a heat alert as we look at things through this weekend. We have that bright pink popping off the screen. Those are extreme heat warnings. That's where we could see a lot of our triple digit temperatures. Looking at the temperatures through the United States, even at this hour, it's late into the night, and some of these places are getting close to the nighttime. We're looking at these triple digit temperatures that have continued to take shape. And that's going to be the case through at least Wednesday. We look at it take shape Thursday. We really don't see a break in this trend through the Friday as well. So the next couple of days continue to trend on the hotter side. It's that dome of high. I need you to get ready because we're not only looking for more heat on the way, especially by the time we get into tomorrow, but we're also going to be watching for a chance of storms. This is a beautiful shot of Jersey City. From Jersey City, looking into parts of New York City, and you can see that beautiful skyline, the beautiful sunset, looking at how the sun kind of just glazed over some of the skyscrapers there in parts of New York City. So it's gorgeous, but things are going to be changing because we do have another chance of some flooding rain again. And I say that because I live here. I'm over it. I know that anybody who lives in New York City is over a chance of seeing more rain along the I-95 corridor. But here we go. We look at 2 to 3 inches of rain quite possible in some of these places. It's all of that atmospheric moisture that has been available. It continues to be available. And all we need is a trigger at this point in time. And that trigger happens to be this cold front that comes sliding through later into the week. So we have another good day, gorgeous day in most places, Buffalo, Charleston, down towards parts of North Carolina by Thursday. And then we completely flip the script as we head into Friday. Friday in the weekend, at least the first half of the weekend, will feature showers and thunderstorms that could lead up to a flood risk across the region. I said that we could see 2 to 3 inches of rain. These are areas that have been trending above average for most of the summer so far. So as we go through the weekend, here we go again with more rain, heavy pockets of rain that could set up right into the end of the weekend. New York, D.C., down through Charlotte, temperatures are in the 90s. That's going to help trigger a lot of those storms, too. So a lot of those storms could be big rainmakers, big downpours come out of them. And then Saturday, it looks like our cold front just kind of hangs out once again one more day. We look at how we have been trending so far for the summer of 2026. And Chicago actually just pops off of the screen. Same set for Louisville or St. Louis as we had some of the bigger totals there. But even the I-95 quarter, not looking too bad. New York is actually well over a half an inch above where we should be in terms of this time of the year. DC is not far off. All we need is an additional inch and we will be right where we should be for this time of the year. So just imagine with a forecast of 1 to 2 inches of rain, that could definitely lead to some soggy and floody conditions. And as we always say here at Fox Weather, if you see it, share it. We want to see what you're looking at weather-wise, so make sure you scan the QR code there on your screen to upload your pictures and videos, and we'll show them right here on air. We'll be right back after this quick break.

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1: I'm Brian Norcross with a Hurricane HQ Minute about the new AI computer forecast models and hurricanes. AI models landed with a big splash in 2025, becoming a valuable forecasting resource. This graph represents the 2025 average errors in the predictions made by the various computer models. The lower on the graph, the better. That line with the lowest errors in almost every time period represents the forecasts by the Google DeepMind AI system. By the end of the hurricane season, when Hurricane Melissa was threatening Jamaica, the Hurricane Center was regularly mentioning the Google model as a factor in its thinking. The Google DeepMind model is trained on some 50 years of global weather data and data from almost 5,000 hurricanes and tropical systems. The AI notices the patterns that make the storms tick, and in 2025 produced 50 possible tracks at each forecast time. The final Google forecast was made by averaging those possible tracks. And now the model has been expanded to produce 1,000 possible outcomes, the next step in the AI revolution in tropical forecasting. And a disclosure, I had a very small role as a trusted tester and a consultant on the Google DeepMind project. Fox Weather, for all seasons, for all America.
2: Welcome back in the Fox Weather at night here. We continue to watch as soggy storms are taking aim at the Midwest once again. We have a cold front that's trudging off towards the east, and it's going to be slow moving. And that's going to help trigger a lot of the flash flood threats through major cities like Chicago once again as we head into the middle of the week. And as we look at things, you know, these are storms that have got it started as we went through about the first half of the week, but it's this repeated nature with all of this atmospheric moisture that keeps things pretty interesting in terms of that flood threat. So notice that as we get into about Wednesday, Thursday, and even through about late Thursday, we're watching these storms continuing to trail off from west to east along that cold front, hitting some of the same cities time in and time out. That's what we call training storms here at Fox Weather and just in the weather community in general. It adds to the flood threat across the region. As we look at Wednesday and going through Thursday, this is a look at where we could see the highest threat of some flash flooding. Iowa's in the middle of this, northern parts of Missouri, out towards western parts of Illinois, just shy of Chicago. But we know that Chicago was an area that's about 7 inches above where they should be year to date right now. So even any little amount of rain could add insult to injury for the Windy City. Looking at least through Thursday morning, these are some of the heaviest totals. Overall, a grand scope, 1 to 2 inches of rain. There are some pockets that I'm looking at in Iowa where we could see locally upwards nearly to 3 inches. So just keep that in mind as it isn't going to take much. And as these storms continue to trail over the same areas, that's where we're watching those storms kind of take shape and add to the flooding risk. So that's going to be a big issue through at least Wednesday as well as even Thursday across the region. I want to take you back to the southeast where we've been watching soggy storms take shape here as well. And that's been the case through most of this week. You're looking at some of the videos that we've been watching play out where we've seen a number of reports coming through. Rain through the last couple of days have led to totals upwards of nearly 5 to 8 inches in some places like Florida. So the southeast has just been wet. It's been soggy. We've been watching these storms dump inches of rain across the region. And now as we look at things in terms of numerics, total rain totals since July, and we're talking July 21st, so the end of July, we're talking teens here, over a foot in most areas for Florida. And as we look at the grand scope of things, even heading into the middle of the week, we watch once again another round kind of work its way in. We have this cutoff low that isn't going to have any steering mechanism to it. So that's just going to lead to these storms kind of sitting in place time in and time out across the region. We're watching that pretty closely through the next couple of days. Notice that as we get started into the middle of the week, we watch these flare up of storms through the afternoon and evening. That's courtesy of the heat across the region. So we'll keep a close eye on what that means going into Thursday. As we look at most of the southeast, as I mentioned, it's not going to take much here. Not looking at major totals. Charleston may be the one area that pops off of the map here with 1 to 2 inches just north of the city. But next couple of days, we will feature showers and thunderstorms across a good chunk of the region. So Wilmington's one of those areas that at least through about Sunday, we're watching these storms supercharged by those temperatures across the region. And the same could be said as we head into the daytime hours for Wednesday as well as even Thursday. So that starts us off as early as the middle of the week. Washington fire crews and National Guard are on the ground battling one of the most devastating fires and events in the state's history. One of the fires are suspected to be the case of arson after officials arrested a 37-year-old convicted felon suspected of starting the Old Trail fire. Fox News multimedia reporter Chelsea Torres spoke with us from the county courthouse with more. Take a listen.
3: I've been down at the damage in those neighborhoods all day. And then here after he had that first appearance, which was via Zoom because Farinacci is being held at the Spokane County Jail. Now, he's also having this previous manslaughter conviction that he got back in Arizona. And as of right now, you know, Spokane County prosecutors are charging him for starting the Old Trails fire, which is the largest here in the Spokane area. And authorities did say that when he was arrested, he had a butane lighter and waterproof matches on him.
4: A citizen, very good citizen, noticed a male standing on the side of the road looking into the trees as he was going to pick somebody up. About 10 minutes later, as he was coming back through the area, he noticed the male was bending down near some grass. A short time later, after being at home, they saw smoke coming from what they believed was the area that they had seen the male bending down by the side of the road.
3: The three fires in the Spokane area, Old Trails, Fairview, and Autumn Lane, are now burning more than 10,000 acres, and they're still 0% contained. Officials say the flames have already destroyed more than 700 homes, businesses, and other buildings. The threat is still going in parts of the city. Many neighborhoods are in a level 3 evacuation area, meaning the fire danger is high and people should leave immediately. Authorities are not allowing vehicle traffic there, so families are actually forced to walk home. I did catch up with one woman today as she was heading home after evacuating last night. She tells me she's still trying to comprehend why someone would start this fire.
5: What a sad, sick individual. I pity someone who would have that kind of a response or action that would knowingly cause. So he probably didn't know how much destruction would cause, right? But even just a little bit, like, he must, yeah. Yeah, I just pity someone who might have a brain and a heart like that.
3: They're expecting an increase in that fire danger. Mind you, the Autumn Lane and Fairview fires are still under investigation. As for Farinacci, he will have his arraignment on Thursday.
2: All right, I want to take you to the Northwest, where temperatures are back across the area once again, and they're warming up. The mercury could climb to 100 degrees in Washington. No rain in the forecast for the next 10 days, meaning crews are left to battle those flames and hot, dry conditions through the, at least next week. But here's a look at how things are going to shape up in terms of temperatures. That high pressure, it has been pesky. It hasn't moved much. And as we look at the temperatures, they're going to continue to build day by day. Friday and into the weekend is going to be the hottest for most areas. Seattle sits into the 80s. But as you head south into Yakima, back towards, say, Spokane, we're in the 90s and triple digits. Now, Wednesday is going to be the last day where temperatures are going to be somewhat below average for most of the eastern half of Washington and back towards the Great Basin. Notice that at the coastline, we're already warming things up. So out towards Washington, Oregon, and into California, we get started early for Wednesday. And that continues to be the case well until about Friday, where we watch these temperatures continue to build in. We have heat alerts that have started to stretch off towards the north, and that does include heat advisories through some of the big cities, the Puget Sound, Seattle, down towards Portland, Eugene, back towards Medford, and even into Northern California. These are a look at the temperatures. We get into the 90s. Some areas get into the triple digits early. Medford and Reading, that's going to be the case for you. By the time we get into Thursday, we start to see those triple digits spread, right? We're back into triple digits for northern parts of Oregon, out towards Nevada, back towards Salt Lake City. We're watching all these triple digits kind of take shape, and that heat just continues to build day in and day out. So by the time we get into Friday, we're looking at some pretty hot temperatures, not only at the coastline, but even interior parts of the West Coast here, too. And the same could be said into Saturday. A nice hot stretch of weather kind of sitting over some of the areas for days on end. Look at the average here in Spokane, 87 degrees. And just as a reminder, this is the city that has been dealing with 3 active wildfires. So when you see temperatures that have started to build into the mid-90s and stay there for a good chunk of some time, that is going to be a big issue in terms of fighting those conditions when it comes to the flames that are still burning. Boise, Idaho is another place where we average see 94 degrees for this time of the year, triple digits 3 days in a row. So we'll watch that heat wave take shape there as well. Well, a little more than 3 months ago, a violent EF4 twister struck Enid, Oklahoma, and I was on Fox Weather at night at the time. Take a listen. We're looking at this large line of storms stretching several different states, and it has been bringing up a lot of warnings through the course of tonight. This new confirmed warning over Enid, we're going to get close into this one. We do have a little bit of that rotation already wrapping around here. Mentioned it's confirmed. We do have eyes on this. Coming up, we're going to highlight the tornado season so far, so make sure you stick around for that, as well as even taking a look at what new updates they have with this one storm here that has led to some recent studies over the last couple of months. We'll keep a close eye on that and break down the details after this quick break.
1: I'm Brian Norcross with a Hurricane HQ Minute on the last Tampa Bay hurricane that was at least a Category 3. It hit on October 25th, 1921. 2 days before landfall, the Weather Bureau said there was no indication it was going to hit Tampa. Then the barometer started falling, and hurricane warnings were issued for the entire Florida West Coast. A disturbance formed in the Western Caribbean on October 20th. 4 days later, it was between Cuba and Mexico, charging into the Gulf as a Category 4 hurricane. Methodically, it continued north, arcing to the Florida coast just north of Tampa. Storm surge of over 10 feet devastated areas around Tampa Bay. Roads were washed out by the surging Gulf. Much of St. Petersburg was underwater from the surge plus torrential rain. There was fear that the beach town of Paso Grille was wiped off the map, but it survived. Damage spread from Newport Richey to the north to the Fort Myers area, 100 miles to the south. The 1921 hurricane was the last Category 3 or stronger storm to directly impact Tampa Bay, although in 1950 it was a close call, and Hurricane Milton, of course, just barely missed in 2024. Fox Weather, for all seasons, for all...

0: call right now.
1: I'm Brian Norcross with a Hurricane HQ Minute. Looking back at the impact of the Great Miami Hurricane of 1926 here in downtown Miami. The great storm had moved on by the afternoon of September 18th. A photographer stood right about there and captured the scene. Bayfront Park was littered with ships of all shapes and sizes. In the distance, Miami's original Grand Hotel, the Royal Palms, stood but was damaged and never recovered. The ornate Ingram Building was under construction. It opened in 1927 and survives to this day. Miami's Hotel Row was wounded. Windows in the McAllister Hotel blew out, but the building was used as a hospital after the storm. The Columbus next door lost part of its top floors, and the wind ripped through the Grand Everglades Hotel there on the far right. It was the second half of the giant hurricane that pushed Biscayne Bay 10 or 11 feet above normal high tide. It was a pivotal event in the history of Miami and all of South Florida. Fox Weather, for all seasons, for all America.
2: Welcome back into Fox Weather at Night. The historic Enid, Oklahoma tornado that was officially rated an EF4 tornado by the National Weather Service is back in the headlines as we look at things that have been progressing. Remind you that this happened back in April, right? So now here we are in August. We got some new updates with this one. I want to take you back to April, though, where we had that tornado on the ground just to the south of Enid. It, at one point in time, was an EF4 tornado, and we'll have that update for you. Peak winds at the time, 180 miles per hour, as it was being studied there by the National Weather Service. It was on the ground for a little less than an hour, but certainly was a big tornado with 600 yards. And we saw this kind of play out. We were here live on the air when this was all happening, a confirmed tornado on the ground. We had the debris ball that was very apparent. We even had eyes on this tornado with that rotation in place. And the velocity couplet looked pretty impressive here, too. But as I mentioned, we do have a new study that now shows that it may have contained winds topping over 200 miles per hour, which would make it an EF5 tornado. Fox Weather meteorologist Bob Van Dillen had a chance to speak with NOAA National Severe Storms Laboratory scientists about the new finding. Take a listen.
3: We have been doing some studies on some of the damage that is not included as part of the Enhanced Fujita Scale, which only covers a certain number of structures and structural types. We've been looking at specifically large pieces of debris that were tossed by the tornado, as well as the pattern in which the trees were fallen by the tornado and comparing them to computer models. And we've done three independent studies that have so far indicated that the winds may have exceeded 200 miles per hour in the storm at its peak.
4: Wow. Tony, how did you figure that out? Are you looking at the AI? How are we doing this?
3: No, we're simply taking, it's a actually rather simple computer modeling mechanism where we model what the tree fall pattern should be in a tornado and compare it to what we observe, and come up with a range of possible answers. And when that range falls, you know, as high as it does within, where it usually starts around 180, 190, but most of the values are over 200, that gives us a pretty solid idea of how strong it is. And we're using the same sort of modeling by inputting a modeled RV in a computer model to show how far it would be thrown at given wind speeds. And we're also getting over 200 miles per hour with that.
4: Wow. So you found it in that spot as well. Now, usually you send a crew on out like a day or a couple of days after that tornado has gone through. This tornado had some real dangerous areas. How were you able to get to the worst part of the damage that you probably couldn't get to by foot?
3: Yeah, so we got to a lot of the damage areas, but a lot of it we had to use UASs to get that information. So at NSSL, we collaborated with the University of Oklahoma and with Oklahoma State University to collect UAS imagery from the tornado track, and we've used a lot of that imagery to help our analysis. For instance, it helped us find the RV frame that we weren't able to find originally on the from the ground survey because it was over 300 yards away from where it had started. And it also helps us determine how the trees fell, in which direction the trees fell within the tornado to compare to the computer model that we were running.
4: Now, we saw this tornado. It was on the ground. It was well documented. No deaths and no major injuries out of this. Well, why do you think that was?
3: So it was very well forecasted, very well warned, and it was also highly visible and very slow moving. So you had folks were able to get the information ahead of time in the path of the tornado, and they were also able to see it coming and had plenty of time to react because it was only moving at about 10 to 15 miles per hour at its fastest.
4: Wow, that's pretty amazing. And Dr. Liza, when do you think we're going to get the official rating on this tornado?
3: So the National Weather Service assigns the official ratings, and they've assigned the official rating of EF4. And it's important to emphasize from a scientific standpoint, while these numbers are interesting and they suggest the tornado may have been stronger, we're still working on developing the best ways to take the methods that we're using and compare them and integrate them into the EF scale. So that whole process is still research that is ongoing within NSSL and our partners at the University of Illinois, at the University of Oklahoma, and elsewhere.
4: Great. I mean, it's fascinating stuff, Doctor. And thank you so much for coming on and telling us about it. That RV that went 300 yards is still pretty amazing to me. Absolutely crazy. Yep. Dr. Tony Liza, I appreciate your time, sir.
2: Now, the 2026 tornado season definitely has been one to remember. We had historic records that have been broken and powerful storms that have left behind a lasting impact throughout many parts of the United States. In fact, Illinois, well, it led the country in terms of tornado activity so far when it came to the severe weather season. Over 150 tornadoes reported, surpassing its previous record of 140. And then we also look at other areas that have seen some pretty notable outbreaks, too. We had an EF2 tornado that ripped throughout parts of Michigan. Remember this? Three Rivers, Michigan. We had damaging property and a continuous 10-mile path with this tornado as well. That was back in March. Wisconsin actually was another area that saw a more recent tornado, a powerful EF3 tornado ripped through Appleton and Menasha last Monday. And the state has now recorded 43 confirmed tornadoes, neatly doubling their typical average of 23. Thankfully, no one was killed in that storm, but the destruction left behind definitely leads to a long road of recovery ahead. We had a historical season still unfolding in Fox Weather Forecast Center. We do continue to track all of the tornadoes that were reported. Want to show you how this is going to play out because so far for the 2026 season, leading the list in top reports is Illinois, where we just talked about how they definitely have broken a record. Indiana, but also Mississippi, which you would think is a common area that would see these tornadoes, especially when it comes to severe weather. Confirmed, though, Illinois has definitely led the charts here. 524 confirmed tornadoes so far. Yearly average is around 1,200. So as we sit at, we're late in the summer right now. We could still see an opportunity for more tornadoes, but we at least are getting close to that halfway mark so far. And as I mentioned, Illinois was one of those states that just continuously saw a lot of the tornadic activity. You look at how many tornadoes they've seen so far, 58 since June as at last count. But then you also factor in the fact that we had a number of EF3 tornadoes as well.

terms of the season, but also weather-wise. We are in the hurricane season, and easterly winds drifting off of the African coastline every hurricane season leads to instances like this, where we have the seeds of tropical storms, and eventually this does turn into hurricanes. But so far, the season has been hostile. We've seen some hostile conditions that have simply ripped apart anything that had even merely a chance to try to develop. These are those seeds that we talk about. So these are those tropical waves that eventually would try to develop into some type of named storm. But these are the factors that are coming into play so far this season, courtesy of the El Nino. Hostile upper level winds, Saharan dust, as well as water temperatures being on the cooler side in some pockets in the Atlantic. When we start off with the hostile winds, this is where we see a lot of that gold up across the board, but even that blue is pretty powerful too. Weaker winds can still lead to a lack of development when it comes to tropical storms. And that's been the case so far through the majority of the season. Now, here we are in August, which is known to be the start of the peak for the Atlantic hurricane season. And you'll notice we still have hostile winds that take us right into the middle of the month throughout parts of the Atlantic. This is why we have these hostile winds in place. When it comes to El Nino, we lead to the warmer waters that adds to the rising air ability across parts of the equatorial Pacific. With that rising air, that also leads to winds shifting across the Atlantic. And those are hostile winds that take shape. So when we have hostile winds in place, really doesn't help in terms of storms. It actually begins to rip them apart. Another added factor is the Saharan dust that really snuffs out a lot of any storm activity. And that's something that has been really abundant since June, and it's still playing out even now. Now, before we head to break, I want to remind you that if you see it, share it here with us at Fox Weather. Scan that QR code there on your screen or visit foxweather.com to share your best weather clips. 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
1: Welcome into Fox Weather at Night. I'm meteorologist Kiana Lewis in for Ari Sarsalari this evening. We have a lot to dive into, starting you off out west. Western states are still on fire. Hundreds of thousands of acres have been burned, and smoke is continuing to invade cities, including Seattle. This is coming days after a wildfire in Spokane decimated hundreds of homes and businesses. We have the very latest from our crews there on the ground. And overnight, a haboob swept through parts of Arizona, the dust storm blinding Phoenix and bringing in hazardous air quality. But first, we do want to get started with what's been playing out across the Midwest. We're at the very beginning of a flood threat across the region. So I want to take you here to Iowa, where we've been watching storms that have been moving through. It's a part of this cold front that has been slow moving. But this is the very beginning, right? This takes us through at least about Thursday with these storms that are going to be moving in from west to east. And it is going to be one of those training effect situations. Ahead of this front is where we have a lot of rich moisture. And that's going to lead to a lot of big rain totals across the region. Front comes moving in. It's slow but surely tapping into all of that moisture and leading to days of thunderstorms and showers across the region. So with this overwhelming effect of these storms kind of moving through some of the same areas time in and time out, that's going to trigger a flash flooding threat for a number of big cities. We look at the flash flooding threat right now. So this is an area that could see a lot of excessive rain that could eventually lead to a flash flooding risk. That's going to be from about Iowa out towards Davenport, Des Moines, down to about St. Joseph. Notice that Chicago is on the leading edge of that. And Chicago is actually an area that's about 7 inches above where we should be year to date. So it's not going to take much for the Windy City to even experience flooding, even without being put into that threat. Looking at some of the totals, this is where we have at least widespread 1 to 2 inches of rain. Could locally see some slightly higher totals as well. It's just all dependent on where those storms kind of set up as they move throughout this region, training over some of the same cities. Timing wise, this is how things kind of play out. So we look at those storms at least through the start of our Wednesday, continuing to move through for the afternoon hours, another wave kind of sweeping into some of the same places, and then continuing through Wednesday evening. Catching a quick break by Thursday morning, but there is an opportunity for some of those storms to try to make way out of the west once again. So Wednesday is really the prime day where we see severe weather coming into play that could lead to the flood risk, a level 1 out of 5. Aside from the flooding risk, we could certainly see damaging winds. We could see large hail. We can also see an isolated tornado. Illinois, Missouri, Iowa, those are the three states that are under this warning, or at least this threat, excuse me, at this moment in time. Now, as I mentioned, this is pretty interesting to me. Year to date, we look at year to date, Chicago's sitting nearly about 5 inches above where they should be. But this entire region, Kansas City, is one of those other areas that are sitting pretty high in terms of the amount of rain that we've seen so far. So as we head into yet another rain threat and a flood threat, this could be pretty detrimental in some of these places. So we're going to watch that pretty closely. This is how training kind of works. We have this front that moves through, kind of stalls out across the area. It's slow moving. So some of those storms are going to continuously move through some of the same places over and over again. It could be days, it could be hours. Either way, we're dealing with this increased risk of dealing with some flooding, and flash flooding is certainly on the table. Chicago, here's a look at your forecast. So you will see storms at least through the majority of Wednesday. Forecast is looking at around 0.5 to 1 inch of rain across the region. But overall, we are looking at well above average in terms of our precip departure. So we really don't even need that much at this point in time. Want to head back out west, where emotions are running high in Spokane, Washington, as relief efforts do begin with two of the three fires that are still burning. There's also a big update with the Old Trail fire. An arrest has been made for alleged arson. Fox Weather meteorologist Craig Herrera has more from Spokane.
2: A lot of emotions here in eastern Washington, the town of Spokane, dealing with heartbreak, a little bit of guilt from people who haven't lost their homes, and of course, some anger. This after news coming Monday night of an arrest, and we'll talk about that. In the meantime, the Spokane Police, the Washington National Guard, have been called in to block off the roads into the neighborhoods that have been affected so much from all of these wildfires. Now, Monday evening, the Sheriff's Department having a press conference announcing that they have made an arrest. 37-year-old Aaron Farinacci arrested on first-degree arson for allegedly starting this fire. being held on $1 million bond. The sheriff saying that Farinacci was found with matches and a lighter, which is consistent on how they believe this fire started, that came in from a tip. Someone who saw something that looked suspicious, they called it in, and it turned into a lead. That lead turned into a warrant, the warrant into an arrest. The charges are only for the Old Trails fire. The other two fires that are in and around the Spokane area include the Autumn Lane fire and the Fairview fire. And before we were asked to leave the neighborhood affected, we took this video where you can see every home on this street has been burned down. All that remains are the chimneys made of brick. In the meantime, the neighbors to the back, their homes still stand. The neighbors around them, their homes still stand. You can see why there's so many mixed emotions here. Number one, heartbreak for all that has been lost, guilt for those who still have their homes up, and then anger because this may have been prevented. Now, the Sheriff's Department also saying, please, no drones. Monday afternoon, they had to ground some of the air attacks due to drones in the area. So they are saying anyone who is found with a drone in the area faces a $100,000 fine. In the meantime, the weather conditions out here in the morning hours, we do see a little more relative humidity, but that just goes away as we go out throughout the day. The temperatures go up, the humidity goes down. We have not been dealing with much in the way of winds, which has been good. We'll watch for that to potentially change come Friday. More of a westerly wind could bring some more winds as high as 25 to 35 miles per hour. We'll continue to watch the very latest out of Eastern Washington from Spokane, Washington. I'm Craig Herrera, Fox Weather.
1: Now, the wildfire disaster does continue to unfold across parts of Spokane, where crews remain locked in as they battle against three major fires that have scorched more than 10,000 acres. More than 60,000 people have been evacuated or forced to evacuate, and more than 700 structures were damaged or destroyed. The Spokane fire is one of the region's most destructive wildfire outbreaks in years. While firefighters are finally getting a break from the powerful winds that have fueled a lot of these fires, the forecast isn't looking all too good. We have hotter weather that's on the way, dry conditions that do continue, and no meaningful rainfall that could make containment a little less difficult across the area. So that's one of the bigger issues that we're watching, along with the fact that there is still wildfire smoke that's spreading beyond Spokane and really growing that air quality problem across the Pacific Northwest. I want to show you the latest here. As I mentioned, these are the three active fires right now, 0% contained overall, more than 10,000 acres that have been impacted. Notice where they are in respect to Spokane, north and off towards the east of the city. So this smoke has just completely blanketed the city at this point in time, especially with that wind direction that we have in place. Evacuations sit at around 29,000 now. That's a new update at this moment in time. This is a look at that fire that has been allegedly started by a human by way of arson. So we're going to continue with those updates here as well through the next couple of days. Winds do remain fairly calm, though, and that's going to be the case at least through about the middle of this week. Now, we're also going to be watching for the air quality. That's a big issue across the region, and that's something that I think a lot of folks have been feeling and dealing with significantly. You notice that most of Washington and Oregon sit in that unhealthy category, and then there's even that pocket of very unhealthy as well. So this is something that is overall a talker. You may not be right in Spokane respectfully, but you're still dealing with all the wildfire that has been, you're still dealing with some of those effects of the wildfires that have been burning. Looking at Spokane, this is a look at how things have been progressing so far. Unhealthy with the AQI of 151. That is actually a little bit of a drop from earlier in the day. So a little bit of an improvement so far this evening. And we'll continue to watch as that smoke continues to just spread. We have it moving south because of those, say, northerly winds kind of pushing all of this to the south. Eventually, winds start to shift again, working their way out of the west. So that can help kind of spread this out of the areas that have been dealing with it. But it does place this smoke and new areas off towards the east. I want to take you now to an update here with the El Nino, as this has been a big talker so far throughout the entirety of the season. El Nino, or warmer than average temperatures in the Central Pacific, will be supercharged as we head into fall and winter. And it's likely to be one of the most intense El Nino events in history. We've talked about this super El Nino, right? And we only have a handful of years where we actually have seen a super El Nino play out. This year could be trending as the most super El Nino that we are going to watch kind of play out. You look at the above average water temperatures right now in the equatorial Pacific, and you see all of that bright orange. As of yesterday, 2026 sat at about almost 2.7 degrees Celsius above where it typically would be. Notice as we look back at some of the other years, we are only sitting in the one plus or nearly one plus degree in a lot of those instances. So here we are monitoring a super El Nino that's going to start taking shape. When we look at an example of the intensity threshold, this is a good one here. This looks at a matter of different years that we've seen El Nino, and it just puts 2026 above average in all of these. And the thing is, we're going to continue to head in this direction, especially once we get into the fall and the winter. So what does that mean moving forward? Well, it certainly does mean that it's going to help limit any activity in terms of tropical development. But once we get into the fall, this is how things kind of play out. We watch quiet conditions back towards the Rockies, but much more weather being started off towards, say, the Pacific Northwest and the East Coast. So those are going to be two coastlines that we have to watch pretty closely. In terms of temperatures, we watch warmer temperatures take shape for the northern tier of the country. Eastern half continues to see cooler than average temperatures, especially when it comes to the Northeast, New England, all of that deep blue here, parts of the Southern Plains, watching those temperatures tank. These are examples that were taken from NOAA back in 1997. And of course, this year we have even more of a super El Nino playing out. So I would imagine that we are looking at cooler or colder temperatures. And the same could be said for wetter than drier conditions as well. So we'll see how things kind of play out over the next couple of months. Well, a scary sight for some in Phoenix and around the Phoenix area as a wall of dust rolled throughout parts of the area overnight on Monday. We're going to talk more about this haboob and the impacts after this quick

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1: Welcome back into Fox Weather at Night. You're looking at a view of space, which shows much of the western U.S. covered in smoke. Now, it's a result to the dozen of wildfires that are burning out of control across the West in general, and that does include the three that devastated the city of Spokane, Washington. Joining us now is senior research scientist Jennifer Marlin from the Yale School of Environment. Jennifer, I want to thank you for joining us this evening, as this has been a big story across the West Coast. These fires broke out pretty quickly through the weekend. Initially, what was your immediate reaction to those fires in Washington?
2: It's devastating. It's truly devastating. I'm really grateful that I haven't heard of any fatalities yet, but it looks like it's probably the worst wildfires that Washington and certainly Spokane has experienced. So devastating. Hundreds of, I think 700 homes lost and over 65,000 evacuated. It's extreme.
1: It's very extreme, and it's sad to see kind of playing out over the course of the last couple of days. So many factors that have added to, you know, what it takes to kind of put these fires out. Now, these fires have been having a lasting effect, especially when it comes to the land, as you mentioned, but even lives. How are people kind of responding to the processing and devastating wildfires like this, to your knowledge?
2: I think people are becoming more alarmed. It seems like these kinds of events are happening more and more frequently. About 2 out of 3 people are now saying that extreme weather events are being affected by climate change and global warming. So most people, I think, are recognizing that while maybe a single individual, now it sounds like one of the fires at least was started by arson, so you can explain the spark, but you can't explain the severity and how quickly these fires are spreading and how devastating they are. This is not what we're used to seeing. And like the LA wildfires, these fires were started during what they're calling a particularly dangerous situation. So the stage was set by, you know, an extreme snow drought across the West, and the fuels have been drying out for many months. But then, of course, the immediate cause is the gusty winds, the spark, and the currently dry conditions.
1: Yeah, those weather conditions definitely play a pivotal role in what we can expect and even leading up to a situation like this. I do want to ask, because it seems like we're starting to see more of these wildfires in urban areas. Do you see or feel, you know, that sentiment on your end?
2: I think we're moving into these sort of, they're called wildland urban interface contexts, right? The WUI, there are more people living up against forests, and those forests are often dense already because we've been putting out fires aggressively for many decades. And so lots of fuel has been building up over previous decades. And then we're moving into those forests. There isn't a lot of mitigation going on. There isn't a lot of prescribed burning going on to reduce the fuels. And so, when people move into a tinderbox and then there's a spark, this is what happens.
1: Yeah. And when people are moving into these communities that you said are butted up right against the wildfire or the forest, I should say, are there any quote unquote role model communities that are doing this wildland urban balance correctly? You know, what are they doing right in some of these communities?
2: Yeah, there are many communities that are FireWise communities, so they're investing in resilience. There are communities that are investing in debris collection programs, for example, encouraging people not to make slash piles and pile their wood and set fire to the wood and clean it up that way, but rather to have the community collect that wood and the extra debris and landscaping material and take care of it properly. There are definitely programs and investments that we can make to improve our building materials, to increase the defensible space around homes, clean up vegetation, and just communication and outreach efforts to make all individuals more aware of the growing risk, because it's not the same risk that we were facing 10, 20 years ago. The risk is increasing, and we need to invest more in that, in those mitigation efforts.
1: Yeah, you know, hopefully that's the case moving forward, because it seems like, you know, year after year, we're starting to see this similar trend, albeit the weather is its own, you know, criteria to this, but then also, as you mentioned, the communities kind of living in these areas that are prone to seeing activity like this. Listen, I want to thank you for, you know, letting us pick your brain here at Fox Weather, joining us tonight. That is Senior Research Scientist Jennifer Marlin from the school, the Yale, the School of Environment. Thanks so much.
2: Thanks for having me.
1: All right. I want to take you down to Arizona now, where we have been watching the desert Southwest kick up some pretty big winds that have been traversing hundreds of miles. And Monday night, we saw this wall of dust that hit parts of Phoenix from storms that started in the southern end of the state. You're looking at some of the images that came in here as we were kind of looking at this on air last night, too. We saw the very beginnings of this kind of play out with this video here out of Tucson. But now as we look, it was a grander issue across parts of the region, and those thunderstorms are pretty powerful. We had a couple of which that were severe thunderstorms, a 60 mile per hour winds plus, and now as a result, we look at how things are kind of shaping up. We look through today, and it has improved significantly, especially when we show you what it looked like during the time of that haboob. Still a couple of pockets where we had very healthy to hazardous conditions, but this is where it all got started, right? The map isn't green the way it was last night. Notice that right around 8 p.m. local time, we had those thunderstorms that came through the overnight hours, and that completely changed the air quality across the region. You had this hazardous for most of the southern half of the state and central half of the state too, all the way up through about Prescott. We saw thunderstorms that triggered that haboob. That's when we have that huge push of wind that start to kick up a lot of dust across the region. And then we also watched that play out through the overnight into the start of our Tuesday before kind of clearing out by the time we got into the afternoon evening hours. Now, the thing is that we do still have a chance of seeing storms through the next couple of days, and that does also include Wednesday. We have this level 1 out of 5 in place, damaging wind gust, a part of that too. So that could be another scenario where we watch these winds kick up more dust across the region. As we look at the timing, it's right into the afternoon evening hours. It's going to shape up well into about the late half of the night. I wouldn't say overnight completely. It looks like it turns into more of a showery activity, but of course that does bring in the threat of seeing some flooding across the region too. So we'll have to watch that as well. When we look to the next couple of days, Wednesday and Friday are the 2 days that we have more chances of storms across the region. So we need to be mindful of that, especially when it comes to planning anything for any more opportunities of haboobs. Again, they come with the chance of seeing strong storms and big wind gusts, and that's exactly what we have on the table when it comes to Wednesday. Now, from walls of dust to waves of heat, the Southwest isn't getting much of a break just yet. We have a strengthening ridge of high pressure that has been a talker for multiple days now, and it's still starting to rebuild across parts of the Southwest once again, and it's sending temperatures into the triple-digit territory. We're soaring again. And we do have heat alerts that are still in place right through the weekend. So you look at areas like Las Vegas, Phoenix, for example, down through Central California, where we have been seeing record warm temperatures so far this week. We actually looked at a broader scope of things year to date. These are some of the big locations that have seen the warmest year on record, top 5 at least in some of these places. And there's 36 locations that are up across the board. So it has been a record warm year for the West, 19 of which that have seen the warmest year on record, coming in at number 1, not coming in through the top 5. But nonetheless, this is a look at how things have been progressing through the year so far. Las Vegas is trending 4 degrees above where they were last year. And the same could be said for Phoenix, almost five and a half degrees there. And all the way down through Wyoming, out towards New Mexico. All these areas, once again, under a heat alert as we look at things through this weekend. We have that bright pink popping off the screen. Those are extreme heat warnings. That's where we could see a lot of our triple digit temperatures. Looking at the temperatures through the United States, even at this hour, it's late into the night, and some of these places are getting close to the nighttime. We're looking at these triple digit temperatures that have continued to take shape. And that's going to be the case through at least Wednesday. We look at it take shape Thursday. We really don't see a break in this trend through the Friday as well. So the next couple of days continue to trend on the hotter side. It's that dome of high pressure that just isn't moving. Denver, for example, has even broken records here. We're looking at a daily record, a new one of 102 degrees yesterday. Previous record was 100 from 1878. So take that with a grain of salt. It is hot out there across the West. Now, East Coast, I need you to get ready because we're not only looking for more heat on the way, especially by the time we get into tomorrow, but we're also going to be watching for a chance of storms. This is a beautiful shot of Jersey City. From Jersey City, looking into parts of New York City, and you can see that beautiful skyline, the beautiful sunset, looking at how the sun kind of just glazed over some of the skyscrapers there in parts of New York City. So It's gorgeous, but things are going to be changing because we do have another chance of some flooding rain again. And I say that because I live here. I'm over it. I know that anybody who lives in New York City is over a chance of seeing more rain along the I-95 corridor. But here we go. We look at 2 to 3 inches of rain, quite possible in some of these places. It's all of that atmospheric moisture that has been available. It continues to be available. And all we need is a trigger at this point in time. And that trigger happens to be this cold front that comes sliding through later into the week. So we have another good day, gorgeous day in most places, Buffalo, Charleston, down towards parts of North Carolina by Thursday. And then we completely flip the script as we head into Friday. Friday and the weekend, at least the first half of the weekend, will feature showers and thunderstorms that could lead up to a flood risk across the region. I said that we could see 2 to 3 inches of rain. These are areas that have been trending above average for most of the summer so far. So as we go through the weekend, here we go again with more rain, heavy pockets of rain that could set up right into the end of the weekend. New York, D.C., down through Charlotte, temperatures are in the 90s. That's going to help trigger a lot of those storms, too. So a lot of those storms could be big rainmakers, big downpours come out of them. And then Saturday, looks like our cold front just kind of hangs out once again one more day. We look at how we have been trending so far for the summer of 2026. And Chicago actually just pops off of the screen. Same set for Louisville or St. Louis, as we had some of the bigger totals there. But even the I-95 quarter, not looking too bad. New York is actually well over a half an inch above where we should be in terms of this time of the year. DC is not far off. All we need is an additional inch and we will be right where we should be for this time of the year. So just imagine with a forecast of 1 to 2 inches of rain, that could definitely lead to some soggy and floody conditions. And as we always say here at Fox Weather, if you see it, share it. We want to see what you're looking at weather-wise, so make sure you scan the QR code there on your screen to upload your pictures and videos, and we'll show them right here on air. We'll be right back after this quick break.

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1: I'm Brian Norcross with a Hurricane HQ Minute about the new AI computer forecast models at hurricanes. AI models landed with a big splash in 2025, becoming a valuable forecasting resource. This graph represents the 2025 average errors in the predictions made by the various computer models. The lower on the graph, the better. That line with the lowest errors in almost every time period represents the forecasts by the Google DeepMind AI system. By the end of the hurricane season, when Hurricane Melissa was threatening Jamaica, the Hurricane Center was regularly mentioning the Google model as a factor in its thinking. The Google DeepMind model is trained on some 50 years of global weather data and data from almost 5,000 hurricanes and tropical systems. The AI notices the patterns that make the storms tick, and in 2025 produced 50 possible tracks at each forecast time. The final Google forecast was made by averaging those possible tracks. And now the model has been expanded to produce 1,000 possible outcomes, the next step in the AI revolution in tropical forecasting. And a disclosure, I had a very small role as a trusted tester and a consultant on the Google DeepMind project. Fox Weather, for all seasons, for all America.
2: Welcome back in the Fox Weather at night here. We continue to watch as soggy storms are taking aim at the Midwest once again. We have a cold front that's trudging off towards the east, and it's going to be slow moving. And that's going to help trigger a lot of the flash flood threats through major cities like Chicago once again as we head into the middle of the week. And as we look at things, you know, these are storms that have got it started as we went through about the first half of the week, but it's this repeated nature with all of this atmospheric moisture that keeps things pretty interesting in terms of that flood threat. So notice that as we get into about Wednesday, Thursday, and even through about late Thursday, we're watching these storms continuing to trail off from west to east along that cold front, hitting some of the same cities time in and time out. That's what we call training storms here at Fox Weather and just in the weather community in general. It adds to the flood threat across the region. As we look at Wednesday and going through Thursday, this is a look at where we could see the highest threat of some flash flooding. Iowa's in the middle of this, northern parts of Missouri, out towards western parts of Illinois, just shy of Chicago. But we know that Chicago was an area that's about 7 inches above where they should be year to date right now. So even any little amount of rain could add insult to injury for the Windy City. Looking at least through Thursday morning, these are some of the heaviest totals. Overall, a grand scope, 1 to 2 inches of rain. There are some pockets that I'm looking at in Iowa where we could see locally upwards nearly to 3 inches. So just keep that in mind as it isn't going to take much. And as these storms continue to trail over the same areas, that's where we're watching those storms kind of take shape and add to the flooding risk. So that's going to be a big issue through at least Wednesday as well as even Thursday across the region. I want to take you back to the southeast where we've been watching soggy storms take shape here as well. And that's been the case through most of this week. You're looking at some of the videos that we've been watching play out where we've seen a number of reports coming through. Rain through the last couple of days have led to totals upwards of nearly 5 to 8 inches in some places like Florida. So the southeast has just been wet. It's been soggy. We've been watching these storms dump inches of rain across the region. And now as we look at things in terms of numerics, total rain totals since July, and we're talking July 21st, so the end of July, we're talking teens here, over a foot in most areas for Florida. And as we look at the grand scope of things, even heading into the middle of the week, we watch once again another round kind of work its way in. We have this cutoff low that isn't going to have any steering mechanism to it. So that's just going to lead to these storms kind of sitting in place time in and time out across the region. We're watching that pretty closely through the next couple of days. Notice that as we get started into the middle of the week, we watch these flare up of storms through the afternoon and evening. That's courtesy of the heat across the region. So we'll keep a close eye on what that means going into Thursday. As we look at most of the southeast, as I mentioned, it's not going to take much here. Not looking at major totals. Charleston may be the one area that pops off of the map here with 1 to 2 inches just north of the city. But next couple of days, we will feature showers and thunderstorms across a good chunk of the region. So Wilmington's one of those areas that at least through about Sunday, we're watching these storms supercharged by those temperatures across the region. And the same could be said as we head into the daytime hours for Wednesday as well as even Thursday. So that starts us off as early as the middle of the week. Washington fire crews and National Guard are on the ground battling one of the most devastating fires and events in the state's history. One of the fires are suspected to be the case of arson after officials arrested a 37-year-old convicted felon suspected of starting the Old Trail fire. Fox News multimedia reporter Chelsea Torres spoke with us from the county courthouse with more. Take a listen.
0: I've been down at the damage in those neighborhoods all day, and then here after he had that first appearance, which was via Zoom because Farinacci is being held at the Spokane County Jail. Now, he's also having this previous manslaughter conviction that he got back in Arizona. And as of right now, you know, Spokane County prosecutors are charging him for starting the Old Trails fire, which is the largest here in the Spokane area. And authorities did say that when he was arrested, he had a butane lighter and waterproof matches on him.
3: A citizen, very good citizen, noticed a male standing on the side of the road looking into the trees as he was going to pick somebody up. About 10 minutes later, as he was coming back through the area, he noticed the male was bending down near some grass. A short time later, after being at home, they saw smoke coming from what they believed was the area that they had seen the male bending down by the side of the road.
0: The three fires in the Spokane area, Old Trails, Fairview, and Autumn Lane, are now burning more than 10,000 acres, and they're still 0% contained. Officials say the flames have already destroyed more than 700 homes, businesses, and other buildings. The threat is still going in parts of the city. Many neighborhoods are in a level 3 evacuation area, meaning the fire danger is high and people should leave immediately. Authorities are not allowing vehicle traffic there, so families are actually forced to walk home. I did catch up with one woman today as she was heading home after evacuating last night. She tells me she's still trying to comprehend why someone would start this fire.
4: What a sad, sick individual. I pity someone who would have that kind of a response or action that would knowingly cause. See, he probably didn't know how much destruction would cause, right? But even just if it's a little bit, like, he must, yeah. Yeah, I just pity someone who would have a brain and a heart like that.
0: They're expecting an increase in that fire danger. Mind you, the Autumn Lane and Fairview fires are still under investigation. As for Farinacci, he will have his arraignment on Thursday.
2: All right, I want to take you to the Northwest, where temperatures are back across the area once again, and they're warming up. The mercury could climb to 100 degrees in Washington. No rain in the forecast for the next 10 days, meaning crews are left to battle those flames and hot, dry conditions through the, at least next week. But here's a look at how things are going to shape up in terms of temperatures. That high pressure, it has been pesky. It hasn't moved much. And as we look at the temperatures, they're going to continue to build day by day. Friday and into the weekend is going to be the hottest for most areas. Seattle sits into the 80s. But as you head south into Yakima, back towards, say, Spokane, we're in the 90s and triple digits. Now, Wednesday is going to be the last day where temperatures are going to be somewhat below average for most of the eastern half of Washington and back towards the Great Basin. Notice that at the coastline, we're already warming things up. So out towards Washington, Oregon, and into California, we get started early for Wednesday. And that continues to be the case well until about Friday, where we watch these temperatures continue to build in. We have heat alerts that have started to stretch off towards the north, and that does include heat advisories through some of the big cities, the Puget Sound, Seattle, down towards Portland, Eugene, back towards Medford, and even into Northern California. These are a look at the temperatures. We get into the 90s. Some areas get into the triple digits early. Medford and Reading, that's going to be the case for you. By the time we get into Thursday, we start to see those triple digits spread, right? We're back into triple digits for northern parts of Oregon, out towards Nevada, back towards Salt Lake City. We're watching all these triple digits kind of take shape, and that heat just continues to build day in and day out. So by the time we get into Friday, we're looking at some pretty hot temperatures, not only at the coastline, but even interior parts of the West Coast here too. And the same could be said into Saturday. A nice hot stretch of weather kind of sitting over some of the areas for days on end. Look at the average here in Spokane, 87 degrees. And just as a reminder, this is the city that has been dealing with 3 active wildfires. So when you see temperatures that have started to build into the mid 90s and stay there for a good chunk of some time, that is going to be a big issue in terms of fighting those conditions when it comes to the flames that are still burning. Boise, Idaho is another place where we average see 94 degrees for this time of the year, triple digits 3 days in a row. So we'll watch that heat wave take shape there as well. Well, a little more than 3 months ago, a violent EF4 twister struck Enid, Oklahoma, and I was on Fox Weather at night at the time. Take a listen. We're looking at this large line of storms stretching several different states, and it has been bringing up a lot of warnings through the course of tonight. This new confirmed warning over Enid, we're going to get close into this one. We do have a little bit of that rotation already wrapping around here. I mentioned it's confirmed. We do have eyes on this. Coming up, we're going to highlight the tornado season so far, so make sure you stick around for that, as well as even taking a look at what new updates they have with this one storm here that has led to some recent studies over the last couple of months. We'll keep a close eye on that and break down the details after this quick break.
1: I'm Brian Norcross with a Hurricane HQ Minute on the last Tampa Bay hurricane that was at least a Category 3. It hit on October 25th, 1921. 2 days before landfall, the Weather Bureau said there was no indication it was going to hit Tampa. Then the barometer started falling, and hurricane warnings were issued for the entire Florida West Coast. A disturbance formed in the Western Caribbean on October 20th. 4 days later, it was between Cuba and Mexico, charging into the Gulf as a Category 4 hurricane. Methodically, it continued north, arcing to the Florida coast just north of Tampa. Storm surge of over 10 feet devastated areas around Tampa Bay. Roads were washed out by the surging Gulf. Much of St. Petersburg was underwater from the surge plus torrential rain. There was fear that the beach town of Paso Grille was wiped off the map, but it survived. Damage spread from Newport Richey to the north to the Fort Myers area, 100 miles to the south. The 1921 hurricane was the last Category 3 or stronger storm to directly impact Tampa Bay, although in 1950 it was a close call, and Hurricane Milton, of course, just barely missed in 2024. Fox Weather for all seasons.

0: call right now.
1: I'm Brian Norcross with a Hurricane HQ Minute. Looking back at the impact of the Great Miami Hurricane of 1926 here in downtown Miami. The great storm had moved on by the afternoon of September 18th. A photographer stood right about there and captured the scene. Bayfront Park was littered with ships of all shapes and sizes. In the distance, Miami's original Grand Hotel, the Royal Palms, stood but was damaged and never recovered. The ornate Ingram Building was under construction. It opened in 1927 and survives to this day. Miami's Hotel Row was wounded. Windows in the McAllister Hotel blew out, but the building was used as a hospital after the storm. The Columbus next door lost part of its top floors, and the wind ripped through the Grand Everglades Hotel there on the far right. It was the second half of the giant hurricane that pushed Biscayne Bay 10 or 11 feet above normal high tide. It was a pivotal event in the history of Miami and all of South Florida. Fox Weather, for all seasons, for all America.
2: Welcome back into Fox Weather at Night. The historic Enid, Oklahoma tornado that was officially rated an EF4 tornado by the National Weather Service is back in the headlines as we look at things that have been progressing. Remind you that this happened back in April, right? So now here we are in August. We got some new updates with this one. I want to take you back to April, though, where we had that tornado on the ground just to the south of Enid. It, at one point in time, was an EF4 tornado. And we'll have that update for you. Peak winds at the time, 180 miles per hour, as it was being studied there by the National Weather Service. It was on the ground for a little less than an hour, but certainly was a big tornado with 600 yards. And we saw this kind of play out. We were here live on the air when this was all happening, a confirmed tornado on the ground. We had the debris ball that was very apparent. We even had eyes on this tornado with that rotation in place. And the velocity couplet looked pretty impressive here, too. But as I mentioned, we do have a new study that now shows that it may have contained winds topping over 200 miles per hour, which would make it an EF5 tornado. Fox Weather meteorologist Bob Van Dillen had a chance to speak with NOAA National Severe Storms Laboratory scientists about the new finding. Take a listen.
3: We have been doing some studies on some of the damage that is not included as part of the Enhanced Fujita Scale, which only covers a certain number of structures and structural types. We've been looking at specifically large pieces of debris that were tossed by the tornado, as well as the pattern in which the trees were fallen by the tornado and comparing them to computer models. And we've done three independent studies that have so far indicated that the winds may have exceeded 200 miles per hour in the storm at its peak.
4: Wow. Tony, how did you figure that out? Are you looking at the AI? How are we doing this?
3: No, we're simply taking it's actually a rather simple computer modeling mechanism where we model what the tree fall pattern should be in a tornado and compare it to what we observe, and come up with a range of possible answers. And when that range falls, you know, as high as it does with Ian, where it usually starts around 180, 190, but most of the values are over 200, that gives us a pretty solid idea of how strong it is. And we're using the same sort of modeling by inputting a modeled RV in a computer model to show how far it would be thrown at given wind speeds. And we're also getting over 200 miles per hour with that.
4: Wow. So you found it in that spot as well. Now, usually you send a crew on out like a day or a couple of days after that tornado has gone through. This tornado had some real dangerous areas. How were you able to get to the worst part of the damage that you probably couldn't get to by foot?
3: Yeah, so we got to a lot of the damage areas, but a lot of it we had to use UASs to get that information. So at NSSL, we collaborated with the University of Oklahoma and with Oklahoma State University to collect UAS imagery from the tornado track, and we've used a lot of that imagery to help our analysis. For instance, it helped us find the RV frame that we weren't able to find originally on the from the ground survey because it was over 300 yards away from where it had started. And it also helps us determine how the trees fell, in which direction the trees fell within the tornado to compare to the computer model that we were running.
4: Now, we saw this tornado. It was on the ground. It was well documented. No deaths and no major injuries out of this. Well, why do you think that was?
3: So it was very well forecasted, very well warned, and it was also highly visible and very slow moving. So you had folks were able to get the information ahead of time in the path of the tornado, and they were also able to see it coming and had plenty of time to react because it was only moving at about 10 to 15 miles per hour at its fastest.
4: Wow, that's pretty amazing. And Dr. Liza, when do you think we're going to get the official rating on this tornado?
3: So the National Weather Service assigns the official ratings, and they've assigned the official rating of EF4. And it's important to emphasize from a scientific standpoint, while these numbers are interesting and they suggest the tornado may have been stronger, we're still working on developing the best ways to take the methods that we're using and compare them and integrate them into the EF scale. So that whole process is still research that is ongoing within NSSL and our partners at the University of Illinois, at the University of Oklahoma, and elsewhere.
4: Great. I mean, it's fascinating stuff, Doctor. And thank you so much for coming on and telling us about it. That RV that went 300 yards is still pretty amazing to me. Absolutely crazy. Yep. Dr. Tony Liza, I appreciate your time, sir.
2: Now, the 2026 tornado season definitely has been one to remember. We had historic records that have been broken and powerful storms that have left behind a lasting impacts throughout many parts of the United States. In fact, Illinois, well, it led the country in terms of tornado activity so far when it came to this severe weather season. Over 150 tornadoes reported, surpassing its previous record of 140. And then we also look at other areas that have seen some pretty notable outbreaks, too. We had an EF2 tornado that ripped throughout parts of Michigan. Remember this? Three Rivers, Michigan. We had damaging property and a continuous 10-mile path with this tornado as well. That was back in March. Wisconsin actually was another area that saw a more recent tornado, a powerful EF3 tornado ripped through Appleton and Menasha last Monday. And the state has now recorded 43 confirmed tornadoes, neatly doubling their typical average of 23. Thankfully, no one was killed in that storm, but the destruction left behind definitely leads to a long road of recovery ahead. We had a historical season still unfolding in Fox Weather Forecast Center. We do continue to track all of the tornadoes that were reported. Want to show you how this is going to play out, because so far for the 2026 season, leading the list in top reports is Illinois, where we just talked about how they definitely have broken a record, Indiana, but also Mississippi, which you would think is a common area that would see these tornadoes, especially when it comes to severe weather. Confirmed, though, Illinois has definitely led the charts here. 524 confirmed tornadoes so far. Yearly average is around 1,200. So as we sit at, we're late in the summer right now. We could still see an opportunity for more tornadoes, but we at least are getting close to that halfway mark so far. And as I mentioned, Illinois was one of those states that just continuously saw a lot of the tornadic activity. You look at how many tornadoes they've seen so far, 58 since June as at last count. But then you also factor in the fact that we had a number of EF3 tornadoes as well. So those higher graded rated tornadoes across the state. Looking at Illinois, on average yearly, we see about 50. And so far, we've had more than 400. So it has been a very active and busy year across the state. We also talked about Michigan. Remember, Three Rivers was an area that had a bit of a surprise tornadic storm that moved through. And it was on the ground for less than 20 minutes, but it was an EF2 tornado, more than the path length, sitting at 10 miles on the ground there, too. So that was a big one with more than 130-mile-per-hour winds. It was confirmed, swept through Three Rivers, and definitely left behind a trail of damage. When we look at the velocity couplet, that was very clear and apparent, especially over Three Rivers, but also to the north. And this was the trail of that storm as it pushed through. So it was on the ground for quite a while, even before making major impacts there in Three Rivers. Now, Illinois was another one that we talked about, some of the tornadoes definitely leading the charts here, but Effingham was a city that saw a pretty notable tornado. When we look at this one here, it was an EF3, 150-mile-per-hour winds just north of Effingham, on the ground for just over an hour, and the path length over 26 miles. So that was a pretty impressive storm there, too, that definitely left behind a trail of damage. I want to take you to where we are right now in terms of the season, but also weather-wise. We are in the hurricane season, and easterly winds drifting off of the African coastline. There's the hurricane.

about. So these are those tropical waves that eventually would try to develop into some type of named storm. But these are the factors that are coming into play so far this season, courtesy of the El Nino. Hostile upper level winds, Saharan dust, as well as water temperatures being on the cooler side in some pockets in the Atlantic. When we start off with the hostile winds, this is where we see a lot of that gold up across the board, but even that blue is pretty powerful too. Weaker winds can still lead to a lack of development when it comes to tropical storms. And that's been the case so far through the majority of the season. Now, here we are in August, which is known to be the start of the peak for the Atlantic hurricane season. And you'll notice we still have hostile winds that take us right into the middle of the month throughout parts of the Atlantic. This is why we have these hostile winds in place. When it comes to El Nino, we lead to the warmer waters that adds to the rising air ability across parts of the equatorial Pacific. With that rising air, that also leads to winds shifting across the Atlantic. And those are hostile winds that take shape. So when we have hostile winds in place, really doesn't help in terms of storms. It actually begins to rip them apart. Another added factor is the Saharan dust that really snuffs out a lot of any storm activity. And that's something that has been really abundant since June, and it's still playing out even now. Now, before we head to break, I want to remind you that if you see it, share it here with us at Fox Weather. Scan that QR code there on your screen or visit foxweather.com to share your best weather clips. 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
1: And I'm Melanie Black. Good morning to you as we continue to follow a lot of weather stories, including the fires, the smoke, the heat across the Pacific Northwest, and a lot of rain elsewhere.
0: Yeah, it seems as though a lot of the headlines for today are really across the West Coast, but then also for the East Coast. We've had a very rainy, soggy pattern. New York City will be back in that fold come tomorrow. But for right now, it's primarily positioned across parts of the upper Midwest. We're tracking this, what literally was described as a snail moving front by the Weather Prediction Center on their excessive rainfall outlook today, a very slow moving and creating this rinse and repeat threat for multiple rounds of very heavy rain. And flash flooding is in part of that. So giving you a look over at parts of Iowa, Chicago, Peoria, Illinois. Peoria does have a chance at seeing an isolated tornado today. It's very low end if we were to see a tornadic threat. However, it is still there, something that we'll be highlighting. But really, the most significant piece of this is that flash flood threat. Today, a level 2 out of 4 flood risk. Now, we have a couple of flash flood warnings, severe thunderstorm warnings on the table. So we'll briefly just take a look into that forecast. But we do have the stronger thunderstorm complex that's been training over parts of Omaha, Nebraska. Now, this is right where our cold front is. And so you have these storms bubbling up where you have all of that moisture then meeting up with that lifting mechanism. For Omaha, this flash flood warning is just for the south of the downtown area for Mills, Pottawatomie, and Sarpy County, Nebraska. It does extend slightly into Iowa as well, though, Melanie.
1: Yeah, so we'll continue watching this because this is that zone where we had some storms yesterday and even that flash flood potential. Then yet again, this is going to be that zone that we'll watch. And you look at over the past 3 hours, how much rain we have picked up. It looks like a good swath, including Omaha in that you've picked up 1 to 2 inches, some localized higher amounts in some more localized spots.
0: Yeah. And then we also have the severe thunderstorm warning that we've been tracking throughout the morning. That was issued, I would say, maybe a good hour and a half ago, but still something that we've watched the evolution of it over the last little bit. And at this point, it's for hail size of 1.5 inches, and then also for wind speeds upwards of 60 miles per hour. You can see as the updraft began to strengthen, this was to the west of Quincy and then continued to move out towards Creston. It's continuing its trek over towards I-35. At this point, we've got a decent bit till it reaches I-35, about 41 miles. And the overall pace of these storms have been roughly at about 30 to 40 miles per hour. In this particular case, it seems as though this storm is moving at 60-mile-an-hour wind gusts, but moving at 30 miles, Pottawatomie and Sarpy County, Nebraska. It does extend slightly into Iowa as well, though, Melanie.
1: Yeah, so we'll continue watching this because this is that zone where we had some storms yesterday and even that flash flood potential. Then yet again, this is going to be that zone that we'll watch. And you look at over the past 3 hours, how much rain we have picked up. It looks like a good swath, including Omaha in that you've picked up 1 to 2 inches, some localized higher amounts in some more localized spots.
0: Yeah. And then we also have the severe thunderstorm warning that we've been tracking throughout the morning. That was issued, I would say, maybe a good hour and a half ago, but still something that we've watched the evolution of it over the last little bit. And at this point, it's for hail size of 1.5 inches, and then also for wind speeds upwards of 60 miles per hour. You can see as the updraft began to strengthen, this was to the west of Quincy and then continued to move out towards Creston. It's continuing its trek over towards I-35. At this point, we've got a decent bit till it reaches I-35, about 41 miles. And the overall pace of these storms have been roughly at about 30 to 40 miles per hour. In this particular case, it seems as though this storm is moving at 60-mile-an-hour wind gusts, but moving at 30 miles per hour. So it'll take a little over an hour before it gets over Interstate 35. But unfortunately, a little over an hour at 4 o'clock in the morning, that means it's 5:30, 6 o'clock, and that's when we could have probably quite a few folks that are moving and grooving throughout the morning. Again, that flash flood threat, level 2 out of 4 with dew points upwards of the 70s plus. That means we have a lot of available moisture, so some of these storms could create some intense rainfall rates, and that's not only for today, but also extending into early tomorrow morning.
1: Meanwhile, let's head further to the east. It's the same story here. More storms firing off across the Carolinas and the Mid-Atlantic. As you take looks across Virginia and then also across South Carolina already, you can see some of that rain coming down across Virginia. Let's rewind over the past 3 days. So to give you an idea of that flash flood potential, we have to rewind and see what's already been picked up because we are dealing with some saturated soils. And you can see some zones 2 to 3 inches and then even higher amounts where you see some of the oranges and the reds. So close to 5 5 inches, if not more. Then you look at what we have. So we have this front that's just draped across the southeast, area of low pressure as well. And out ahead of that is where we have all this moisture that's coming in. You have a high pressure that's been anchored off the eastern seaboard, and that flow around that high pressure is just helping to pull all this moisture up against that front. So it'll be another day where we watch for Florida, who's been in this for about a week or so with these rounds of showers and storms. You'll be a part of this zone where we have to watch for that threat for more of these heavy storms. Now, this morning, what we've been eyeing closely already is some of these storms continuing to make their way across the Carolinas, specifically just north and east of Charleston. It does look like as this continues to push on shore, it's not, you're not seeing as many flashes of lightning, so maybe not quite as much energy. But then we zoom out for another picture, and across Virginia, we have some storms that we're monitoring there. It was just yesterday that we are monitoring the flash flood potential.
0: Yeah, well, I mean, this weekend we had a flash flood emergency across portions of northwestern North Carolina, really with the border of North Carolina and Virginia in the Mount Airy area, and they had over 8 inches of rain. So when you have this level of available moisture, the rainfall rates are very torrential, and so it doesn't take much to then see this backlog and rapid issuance of flash flooding. And because we've had so many areas, especially along the I-95 coast, but also in Florida, that have been so wet, the last day today of just heavy downpours, that could be enough to trigger some lower-end flash flooding. Today, just a level one, so it is one of our more calmer days, but especially throughout the afternoon, you add on some of that daytime heating, we'll start to watch these storms get a little bit more widespread.
1: Yeah, and you could see some pretty heavy rainfall rates with all these. So you can see that zone from Pittsburgh all the way down into Florida where you have that threat for some rain. So let's walk through our future radar. Again, picking it up through this morning, some of those showers and storms. But as Haley mentioned, as we get into the afternoon, that's when you'll start to see things increase in coverage, especially as we get through the afternoon and then continuing into the early evening hours. These storms going to lift from the south up into the north and then off to the west. You can also see there's that front that's eventually going to help to bring more of that rain back to the east for the end of the week. But focusing on the southeast through the rest of today, luckily not a whole lot of rain in terms of what we've already seen. Again, still that low level flash flood risk that'll be in place for parts of the Carolinas.
0: And by tomorrow afternoon, it's the northeast turn again. On Monday, we had very heavy rain, flash flood warnings for all five boroughs of New York City, including Philadelphia as well, a major I-95 through the morning commute. And so we'll watch the introduction yet again of some strong storms that could produce some isolated flash flooding. Looking at the overall synoptic flow, so in meteorology, there's two different types, really. There's the mesoscale, which is more niche, fine-tuned microclimates. Then you have synoptic, which is the larger flow of the atmosphere. And our synoptic scale, similar to the southeast, you have this area of high pressure off of the Atlantic, and that's pumping in a lot of excess moisture. So today, although we did have that cold front that came through on Monday, dropping our temperatures a little bit, the moisture's been building. And then that jet's going to be dipping just a little bit and intensifying across parts of the northeast. And that cold front will be slowly moving towards parts of New England. Now, the interior northeast could start to see the rain trickle in today. I would say that'll be more so a little bit west of the Pittsburgh area, kind of in more of the Ohio River Valley region. But eventually come tomorrow, especially as we head into tomorrow afternoon and heading into the evening, that's when the I-95 corridor starts to see the reintroduction of very heavy rain.
1: Yeah, so you're looking at later this week some of the major cities along the East Coast, from New York down to Washington, D.C. You are going to be in that bullseye for it. So here's a look at the flash flood threat and how it changes as we go forward. And you're going to see areas like Atlanta through Cleveland that are in it for tomorrow and then again into Friday. Cleveland, you're mentioned yet again, New York City, you as well. And then we're back into Atlanta, Charleston, by the time we get through the end of the week into the weekend. So there's a look at future radar. And again, similar story as we're monitoring with some of those storms today going to really pop off through the afternoon and evening.
0: A lot of these storms are going to be a bit more sporadic, so it will be some isolated instances of flash flooding. However, I will say, just given how wet we've been across the Northeast over the month of July, I mean, Albany, New York, they had a pretty significant flash flood event about a week and a half ago. And so the creeks, the rivers, the streams are already running a little bit higher than what they normally would be at. And so especially for some of those lower lying bridges that you maybe go through in some of the more rural communities heading into your larger city for the morning commute, those could be the spots that see the first first flash flood concerns earlier in the morning. But really, I think for the I-95 corridor, it's going to be closer to Thursday night, Friday morning, and we'll carry the chance of at least some storms heading into Saturday. That front eventually is going to start to deteriorate, and we'll actually see a decent clearing by Sunday. Sunday, not a bad day. 90 degrees, mostly sunny for a spot like New York City. Could see a couple of pockets of showers, especially through the morning, lingering, but eventually that should dissipate. But still for the southeast, I mean, not unusual this time of year, Melanie, but still going to have the chance for some isolated thunderstorms, which could slow you down for travel.
1: 50-50 shot for the weekend in New York City. We'll take something. All right, let's head to the West Coast, where wildfires are raging in Washington, and now a heat wave. It's going to really complicate the fight to stop them. Coming up, the latest on the fires, the air quality, and the triple-digit temperatures about to move in. Fox Weather First. We'll be right back.

0: good morning and welcome back to Fox Weather First. I'm Melanie Black alongside Haley Meyer. Wildfires raging across the Pacific Northwest, burning more than 2 billion acres of land so far. And the summer heat, that's just going to add fuel to the fire. Many across Washington and Oregon forced to evacuate as fire crews battle the flames. Fire weather conditions will continue through the week. So let's take a look at what we have in terms of the air quality alerts. And they do cover six states this morning, covering major cities like Seattle, Portland, down to Boise, and as far east and south as Denver. So you can see the worst of the air quality going to be confined where we see the most numerous fires, and that's across Washington and Oregon. So as we continue to look at monitor conditions in terms of the current surface smoke, you can see the thickest concentrations yet again. And this is where your air quality is going to be very unhealthy to hazardous because we've got this high pressure in place. So when you have that high pressure in place, you really have this stable atmosphere and the smoke has nowhere to go. You almost need a front or a good soaking rain from an area of low pressure to help to get rid of these horrible conditions. But right now, Government Camp Oregon has the worst of the air quality. It's hazardous at that point, and that's going to be for areas that are closest to where we're seeing some of the fires. But you can look at where that unhealthy air spans across Washington and Oregon, where we have dozens of fires going on right now. The Spokane area currently dealing with unhealthy air, and as you look at the forecast trend going forward through the afternoon and into the evening, that is something that is going to continue to trend that way. Boise, Idaho, that's what I've been following. And pretty much for the past couple of weeks, you have been dealing with the smoke. So it's just something that's not going anywhere. And unfortunately, today, it's another day where we're dealing with the unhealthy air. So what you're going to notice when you look at this smoke tracker going forward is you might get shifts in the overall wind, but it's not necessarily going to get rid of the near surface smoke. That's pretty much here to stay until we can gain some more ground on containment of these fires and eventually get all those embers that are going to be out. But when you have a 0% containment, it's going to be a long road ahead. Now, going forward into Thursday and Friday, the wind gusts are going to pick up. So hopefully that doesn't continue to spread the fire. But we'll be watching for that flow to come out of the northwest. Could continue to push more of that smoke further downwind of these fires. But as far as the air quality concerns, just plan on it still being very unhealthy to hazardous at times.
1: And stories of survival are coming in from the wildfires out west. You're looking at the aftermath of one family's home after they were forced to flee the flames. Now, with another child on the way, they're trying to figure out what to do next. Wildfire survivor Sean Illithrop joined America's Weather Center yesterday to share his story.
2: It was a scary situation, really, and I guess first I want to express gratitude for everybody that's working on the firefighters and how we were able to get evacuated. But, you know, that fire came up so fast on our house. I mean, it was a matter of hours before seeing the first smoke in the distance and then our house being on fire.
3: Wow.
2: And yeah, really just a terrifying experience and packing up our little kids and my 39-week pregnant wife, hoping she doesn't go into labor while we're trying to evacuate. So we got out about 20 minutes before our house caught fire on Saturday afternoon. And, you know, probably some of the scariest moments were the evacuation because there was only one way out that was open. There was fire across the road that we had to turn around on. You know, my grandparents were further into the neighborhood. They would probably describe it as a big kerfuffle, but I would describe it as chaos. It was crazy, but I'm just thankful to get out. I had seen the smoke and thought, we should probably get moving. Mm-hmm. And as we were packing for about 20 minutes, we finally got the evacuation notice on our phones. And I went out and looked and I saw the flames on the tree line just across the field from our house.
3: Oh my gosh.
2: And we left, you know, within minutes of seeing that. A couple of our kids were sleeping, so we quickly grabbed them. We got out of the house okay. But immediately turning on the road, there's three ways out. And two of them were blocked because of two different fires. So we were everybody was trying to go one direction. Right. People were driving in the opposite lane, trying to get out that way. People abandoning their cars. It was a very frightening experience. We're lucky to have a safe place to welcome our new baby here with my parents in Post Falls, and we'll be here for a while. And we just had incredible support, and a friend had started a GoFundMe for us to help rebuild our lives, which we appreciate. But you know, we're just one family of thousands. And I just really want to encourage anybody watching that if you know anybody in some distant connection that is impacted by these wildfires, to reach out and offer any help you can.
1: Yeah, it's so hard in some of these communities out west, because it's not just your home, but they have acres upon acres of land where their entire livelihood is wrapped in with their home ranches. And so it's a whole nother layer of just difficulty in trying to evacuate.
0: And you're thinking about all these firefighters that are risking their lives too, and some of those scenes that you're seeing. And there was one video where the firefighters were just silent, you know, because it's just apocalyptic views that they're going through. One thing that isn't going to help with the wildfire relief is this massive heat dome that's settling in throughout the Pacific Northwest. Intense heat will return this week to areas impacted by these wildfires across the region. So let's take a look at what's going to help to spur the heat. Well, it's still thanks to this ridge that'll continue building back in across the region. And as it intensifies, it's going to allow for these temperatures to climb through the rest of the week. In fact, look at this. More than 200 million Americans are going to experience above average temperatures before the week is over. And temperatures are going to drive into the upper 90s, possibly the triple digits. You have that from Spokane down into Pendleton. So these are areas that are unfortunately dealing with the worst of the conditions, not only in terms of the wildfires, but then also the smoke. And you think about people whose power has been shut off, right? Because electric companies have shut off the power just to prevent further fire spread, mm-hmm. given the conditions. And then you also have the firefighters that have to lug all their heavy equipment out right. there. So this is not good for those conditions.
1: Well, I mean, I was just about to say with the firefighting gear, I mean, I feel like everybody can relate. When they're little, you go to the fire truck engines and they let you try on the big heavy coats, but then you imagine temperatures pushing triple digits and active blazes right at your fingertips there. The one saving grace, although it is a net negative because the air quality is going to be so poor, that extra dust could potentially help scatter out some of that sunlight. So maybe we don't get quite up to 100 degrees, but still, when you're pushing 90 above average temperatures for a part of the country that, you know, 90 degrees isn't a normal summer day. It's usually into the mid 80s, even lower 80s in some spots. So for Spokane, that heat's going to linger. And unfortunately, come Thursday, Friday, we have the heat. We have another upper level low that's approaching out of the northwest, and it's going to increase those winds again. And we could be looking at another fire weather concern heading into Friday. But just all in all, a bad stretch for the Pac Northwest.
0: Yeah, you continue to keep those heat alerts in place through the rest of the weekend. Right now, current temperature starting off in the 50s and 60s. And then you look at the forecasted highs today. We're headed for near 90 and into the mid to upper 90s. But here's where the heat is really going to take shape. You look at Boise, possibly 102, which is saying a lot for that potential of heat, given the thick smoke that's been concentrated around there. And then we'll continue to keep that, unfortunately, around through the rest of the week.
1: And coming up later this morning, Colorado State University will be releasing their next Atlantic hurricane season update. One major driver of their Atlantic forecast this year has been the strengthening El Nino. We're right up to super El Nino category here. We are very close. While there's still no development over the next 7 days, August is typically that turning point for the Atlantic Basin when activity becomes a lot more frequent. Now, granted, we are in this very strong El Nino year, so it's acting as a suppressant. But August really does mark that moment where everybody along the Caribbean, the East Coast, the Gulf of America really needs to start staying as attuned as possible to the tropics. Right now, we've got a few tropical waves that are moving off the coast of Africa, but none of which are posing much of a threat, which is why the National Hurricane Center are going with no tropical development within the next week. Some of the limiting factors here, the big one, hostile upper winds. It comes with the territory of an El Nino. You have the warmer waters over the equatorial Pacific, and that actually acts as an enhancement of the wind shear for the Caribbean and the main development region. So the Caribbean especially is going to be stuck under a very hostile wind environment for an extended period of time. However, there are a few pockets of calmer wind shear that could form across the main development region, which would allow a brief window for a tropical wave to potentially start to gather some strength in the MDR within the next 7 days. So not this 7 days, but the seven beyond that. So we're looking about probably August 12th and beyond. But this is just the effect of El Nino. You have less wind shear across the Pacific, the Eastern Pacific, and those warmer waters, which is why we have been off to the races with the EPAC and the Western PAC tropical season. The next thing we talk about is Saharan dust. Saharan dust is usually a very big feature through June and July, which is another reason why the main development region doesn't become as big of a talking point until August. But at this point, the dust is going to start to subside a little bit by mid-August. So notice the winds die down. The Saharan dust dies down a little bit. At this point, though, the dust is nowhere above average or below average. We're right where we're expected to be in terms of those dust plumes for this time of year. And then finally, the water temperatures. The main development region is a very deep body of water, right? You're in the middle of the Atlantic Ocean, so it takes a lot longer to warm up. There are parts of the Caribbean, the Gulf of America. We've been into the 80s, which is the minimum threshold for tropical development for an extended period of time. But for the MDR, with the wind shear and the Saharan dust, it's allowed the warming of that region to stay fairly steady and not grow at a rapid rate. Because if there's one thing that could outweigh the effects of enhanced wind shear in the Atlantic basin, it would be warm waters. Showing you our exclusive tropical threat here from Fox Weather. This is something that just factors in all of the different models. In this particular case, it's showing that there is a sign that at least a tropical depression could form somewhere within the Atlantic Ocean. The Euro model, especially the Euro AI, is the most aggressive, but the Google AI is starting to understand that line of logic. So we're seeing a trend here, and trends is the biggest thing you really have to monitor. But again, we mentioned that the CSU forecast, it is coming out. This will be one of their last forecasts, at least for the season. And every time they've been reducing those numbers due to just the lack of intensity from the water and the hostile winds. And still ahead, heavy rain is returning to the Midwest and bringing a flash flood risk with it. A level 2 out of 4 flash flood threat today. It does include Chicago, so be prepared. We could have some travel delays at one of the largest airports in the U.S. Fox Weather First.

Welcome back into Fox for the First. I'm Haley Meyer here with Melanie Black. For the Midwest and the East Coast, it's just been relentless rain. And when you have multiple days of rain on repeat, well, then that can equate to a flash flood risk. And that's something that we're tracking, especially across the Windy City. This was a gorgeous little time lapse there from Nick Laveris that came through. You can see the rain as it just pounded down into Chicago. One of my favorite things, and maybe one day if I make enough money, I'll live at a top penthouse of one of those big old buildings. But just to be able to see that cloud deck take over some of the top floors, as a meteorologist, I feel like it's only a dream. But it does show that we have a fairly low cloud deck. And that's something that we'll be tracking through not only the Midwest, but also into the Northeast, starting as early as tomorrow. But many locations in the Midwest are running well above average for yearly rainfall. And that is also leading to an elevated flash flood risk, a level 2 out of 4 for today, heading into tomorrow morning. And it does include Chicago. Also in that fold is Kansas City and St. Louis. So multiple big metros that are included under this level 2 threat. Already this morning, we've got some active storms that are moving through parts of Interstate 80 and really just south across Iowa. And this is our cold front. You can actually see on mesoscale analysis where you have the winds that are shifting from the south to then coming out of the north and northwest. And so that is the exact boundary moment. And these storms are firing up just along the leading edge of it. And where all of this heavy rain is located, well, it's actually where we have a small maximum in terms of precipitable water, which is just available moisture in the atmosphere. For Omaha, Nebraska, this is really just south of you guys, but it is including parts of Iowa as well. Omaha, fun fact, you can actually walk across a bridge and go from Nebraska to Iowa. You can have a foot in both states, which is kind of fun. But it just goes to show that the Omaha Metro does in some ways kind of include Iowa. But this flash flood warning is in effect until 5 o'clock central, so you've got another hour. I don't expect them to extend this any longer. A lot of the bulk of the rain has since pushed off towards the east. Maybe some moderate precip on the backhand side. We've got a little bit of training activity happening here, but if anything, it is just on the lighter side, nothing that's going to disrupt you too much. But there is a severe storm component to this morning and really to this afternoon as the daytime heating really starts to kick in. We could see damaging wind gusts, big time hail, and also this the threat for an isolated tornado. Right now, it's a massive thunderstorm complex through Lenox, Creston, Iowa, north of Gravity, Iowa. At this point, the National Weather Service out of this region is warning this for hail of 1.5 inches and wind speeds of upwards of 60 miles per hour. What we're likely seeing the largest hailstones is right now, right over Holt. In addition, we're probably seeing some pea-sized hail at the very least just south of Creston. So briefly throwing on our Hail Now product, which is just the radar estimating where we would have hailstones in the environment. It's showing that it is just off to the west of Holt. And the hail size is estimating to be about 0.5 inch. We look at some of the stronger updrafts closer to the Kent area, likely about maybe 1 inch with those hailstones there as well. So that is one stronger thunderstorm that doesn't show too much of a sign of slowing down. Just quickly looking at the rotationary component, it is wide. Broad rotation, but just given the orientation of that thunderstorm, I did want to look at it. Just something that we'll keep in mind because there is an isolated tornado risk. I don't think this is a tornado imminent by any means, but it is just a sign of things to come later this afternoon. Meanwhile, further to the east, the same story. More storms firing across parts of the Carolinas and into the mid-Atlantic as well. You have Tysons, Virginia, Myrtle Beach, South Carolina. Well, Virginia, you can tell. You can see the water that's scraping on the road when those vehicles drive by. So I would slow down a little bit. Those cars look like they're going fast, but sometimes cameras can be a bit distortive. I will say the Southeast, they have been very wet over the last really week, especially Florida. As a matter of fact, some parts of Florida, they've seen over 20 inches of rain in about a 7-day period. Now, for a tropical state like Florida, 20 inches isn't too much to cause massive flash flooding, especially considering the fact that they've been in drought. But for spots north of Atlanta, we did have reports of more significant flash flooding on Sunday. Same story for parts of North Carolina, where the Mount Airy region, they had a flash flood emergency on Sunday morning. Thankfully, no major reports coming out of that in the aftermath. Really, just a couple of folks trapped in their home, a couple roadways flooded. But nonetheless, it is a sign that heavy rain, it comes down fast and it can really change the environment quickly. There were a few flash flood reports coming out of the Virginia area just south of Richmond. Some of those flood warnings actually occurred
during this show, about 24 hours from this point exactly. In Charles City, it is Virginia 5 eastbound, closed due to flooding near the courthouse. And then in downtown Norfolk, which is, again, a larger community there, a picture of flooding at College Avenue train trestle underpass in Norfolk. So you thankfully were probably on break, but I've seen a couple of sororities going back and doing their work week. So maybe we have some college students returning back to their campuses. And when you're trying to make these long distance travels and then you have heavy rain, it can be a big concern. Flood watch is in effect through this morning for parts of Washington, D.C. and Mount Vernon. They've had a good deal of heavy rain at times. Looking at just the radar so far, the majority of the area is fairly calm throughout North Carolina, Virginia. But I will say the one spot that we're really monitoring is in through portions of Charleston, South Carolina, even a little bit further south, where we have a very minuscule level 2 out of 4 threat for flash flooding, just repetitive rounds of thunderstorms coming on shore. And so that'll be something that we're watching for. The Charleston area, more specifically, these thunderstorms are moving just north. So hopefully that'll help you out with the flash flood potential this morning. But for such a low-lying area like Charleston, it does have a high propensity to flood. But it's this mid-upper level low. You can see that little turn in the atmosphere with the intersection of Georgia, Alabama, and Tennessee. That's our low that's keeping things a little bit more active for the southeast this week. And by tomorrow afternoon, rain and thunderstorms will develop from the southeast into the northeast. Stronger storms could result in some isolated flooding as well. Washington, D.C., we just highlighted the fact that they have a flood alert in effect through this morning. New York City, today's actually going to be one of our better days. And then, unfortunately, the rain comes back in, starting maybe Thursday night, but we could get lucky enough and hold out till Friday. The Weather Prediction Center, about this front that we've been tracking through the upper Midwest, they've been literally calling it a snail-like front because it's moving so slow. So hopefully we can squeeze out one more day for the I-95 corridor with conditions on the drier side. But this week, it's just this area of high pressure sitting over the Atlantic that's pumping in a lot of moisture. Our precipitable waters values earlier this week, specifically on Monday, where we had torrential rain that led to some flash flood concerns. That actually led to rainfall rates of over 2.5 inches per hour. The precipitable water we had was close to record breaking for the month of August, something that we haven't even been able to compare it to unless there was a tropical entity like a tropical storm that was dumping all that moisture into the Northeast. And we could see something similar, which is why that flood risk is there. We'll watch the thunderstorm start to work its way into the Ohio Valley starting tomorrow, but then things become a little bit more widespread for the Northeast, the Mid-Atlantic, come Friday, more specifically. Saturday, we're not totally done with the rain, especially for New York City. Parts of the Jersey Shore will get some thunderstorms at play, but Sunday does look better. This front will start to dissipate, kind of weaken a little bit, and in doing so, it will allow for some extra sunshine. Friday afternoon is when I think a lot of the storms will reach some of their peak, and then it will start to head through parts of New York City by Friday evening. So Friday night may not be the best night to go out and enjoy yourself. Saturday morning looks a little bit better. So there will be off and on periods of dry and wet. So if you can delay maybe going outside for 20 minutes when it's downpouring, you will have moments where you can run and do some errands and then make it back and still stay as dry as possible. But for Saturday, heading into Sunday, there's that front as it starts to weaken and push off the Atlantic coast. DC becomes drier as well, but we are still a touch on the warmer side. Through Saturday, we're looking at anywhere between 1 to as much as 2 inches of rain, couple of spots with elevation concerns, something we'll be watching out for possibly 2 to 3 inches, but that would be very isolated. And still ahead this morning, a look at the massive beach replenishment operation that helps protect the Jersey Shore from storm surge. Fox Weather correspondent Katie Byrne spoke with the U.S. Army Corps of Engineers. That report coming up when Fox Weather First comes back.

0: I'm Brian Norcross with a Hurricane HQ Minute about wind speeds and why tropical storm and hurricane thresholds begin with such weird numbers. Did it ever seem strange to you that technically tropical storms begin at 39 miles per hour and the hurricane threshold is 74? Why don't we use round numbers? Well, it goes back to British Admiral Francis Beaufort, who in 1807 published a scale to correlate wind speeds to sea conditions. Notice that Beaufort's force 12 means a hurricane. The scale told captains which sails to use as the winds got stronger. Full sails for light wind and no sails for hurricane force. Eventually, world meteorologists settled on an arcane formula to convert the Beaufort number to wind speed. This equation gives us meters per second, which we convert to knots, and then miles per hour. The history and the math give us the 39 and 74 mile per hour thresholds for tropical storms and hurricanes. But the National Hurricane Center only forecasts to the nearest five. So 40 and 75 miles per hour are the numbers to remember. Fox Weather, for all seasons, for all America.
1: Well, let's show you what's happening on the roads and runways with our travel forecast sponsored by Safelite. This morning, just south of Interstate 80, we have a severe thunderstorm that's approaching southern tier of Des Moines, more so for Crest, Iowa. The big threats here are for damaging wind and big time hail. That severe thunderstorm warning has since been let expire, but we are still looking at a chance for some stronger storms later this afternoon. So that complex of rain is also producing some flash flood concerns across portions of Interstate 80. Omaha, Nebraska, this morning, you're on the drier side. So you're coming out of all that severe storm activity. However, Des Moines, Davenport into Chicago, that's where maybe I-80 would be an interstate to avoid. Things can get sloppy. The Chicago airports also this afternoon will be ones to watch. This morning, if you are an early bird, you got the worm. You can get out. Winds are calm. Visibility 10 miles. Cloud base somewhat lower at about 5,000 feet. But overall, things are looking smooth. That'll change, though, again, as we head into the afternoon. Somewhat of a similar story throughout the southeast where we're expecting scattered thunderstorms to develop by the peak heating of the day.
0: I'm Brian Norcross with a Hurricane HQ Minute about the new style forecast cone coming from the National Hurricane Center. With some new thinking and some new math, the NHC has produced a slightly restyled experimental forecast cone for the 2026 season. This is the Hurricane Milton cone we've been used to. Based on past forecast errors, the center of the storm should stay inside the cone about two-thirds of the time. But it turns out the errors across the track, in other words, where on the coast the center of the storm will hit, is better forecast than along the track when it will hit. Using that fact, the new cone looks like this. Not much different, right? But now the center will stay within this cone about 90% of the time. When you compare them, you see that the new experimental cone is slightly bigger and longer. But in practice, they'll be about the same. The key point is that we'll be able to be more confident that the center of the hurricane will stay inside the cone once the 90% cone goes into regular use. Fox Weather, for all seasons, for all America.
1: And welcome back to Fox Weather First. I'm Melanie Black alongside Haley Meyer. Wildfires continue sweeping across the Pacific Northwest, burning more than 2 million acres of land so far. And the summer heat is just adding fuel to the fire. The Grasshopper Fire is threatening Mount Hood Meadows. It's a popular Oregon ski resort. Many in the county warned to evacuate. The 34,000-acre blaze is tough for fire crews because of the steep terrain that has forced them to fight this by hand and air. And check out this video. It's a fire NATO whirling across southeast Oregon. According to officials, the Coleman Creek fire burnt more than 200,000 acres. The good news, winds have finally backed down. So let's look at the Spokane, Washington area fires. Still the same three, the Autumn Lane, Old Trails, and Fairview. And fire officials have said that the Autumn Lane remains their top priority. It's burned nearly 6,000 acres. But look what's the similarity between all three of these. We still have 0% containment and thousands of firefighters that continue to work to battle this. Meantime, 29,000 structures, those are still threatened due to all three of these fires, and we have evacuation orders that are in place as well. Taking a closer look at the Old Trails fire, this one has burned 3,500 acres, and unfortunately, this one, we did just learn this week, it is human caused. It's been active for 5 days, and that one remains the closest one near the city of Spokane. As you look at the past radar from Saturday, you can see that the winds really increased the overall coverage of this fire and helped it to pick up those embers and continue to spread it. Meantime, luckily this morning, the winds have really calmed down. We still have relative humidity that remains low, but hey, we will take the lower winds with high pressure that remains anchored in place. Meanwhile, across Oregon, that's still where a bulk of the Pacific Northwest fires remain burning. You can look at some of these where hundreds of thousands of acres combined have burned from Big Grass to Second Flat and Roe Creek. Meanwhile, what's in store for the rainfall forecast? We need a good soaking rain to help to dislodge some of the smoke, help to put some of these embers out. And well, over the next 10 days, we're not looking at a whole lot of rain, very minimal to none across the areas that need it most across Washington and Oregon. Here's a closer look at the wind gust forecast, because today, Wednesday, it's still good, but you'll notice a change as we go forward through the rest of the week. The winds are going to pick up out of the northwest, so we'll watch how that could potentially still threaten areas that are downwind of some of these fires, gusts picking up by tomorrow evening. And then it looks like they'll continue to get a little bit of a lull by Friday, but then we're back at it again. In fact, some of these wind gusts look even stronger as we go forward Friday and into Saturday, something we'll continue to keep tabs on here at Fox Weather.
2: And we have plumes of dust being swept across Phoenix yesterday after thunderstorms collapsed. And that happened over southern Arizona overnight for portions of the Phoenix metro that led to them having some of the worst air quality in the entire country, which was pretty crazy. We were talking yesterday and we were really actually diving into the air quality details because of fire weather smoke across portions of the Northwest. But Phoenix had the worst air quality in the country by a very large margin. As a matter of fact, this dust storm that we had for Phoenix was one of the strongest ever on record. A Category 5. Now, we're not talking hurricanes, but we are talking about just dust storms. The max PM10, which is particulate matter, and talking about larger particulates in the atmosphere, was measuring at about 6,000. So that was close to some of the worst air quality the Phoenix metro has ever seen. Now, I mean, I'm sure you've probably been to the desert Southwest, and a dust storm isn't necessarily unusual. They have, since 2010, 129 Category 1 level dust storms, but only 6 Category 5. So this was a somewhat rare event to see occur.
1: Right, and the intensity. I worked in Tucson.
2: Yeah.
1: So actually, you know, seeing dust storms were one of the reasons I pursued meteorology. Mm-hmm. And this is something that they experience during the summer months, especially when everything is extra dry out there and you get right. The outflows from the thunderstorm winds. But to have it at this intensity, to your point, it's certainly something that they don't see all that often.
2: No. And there's a couple of different things that factor into the intensity or the severity of a dust storm. Some of it is the spatial coverage. The worst dust storm that was back on July 5th, I believe it was about 150 miles was how long it stretched. The duration was multiple hours and the wind gusts were upwards of 70 miles per hour. So it can get that severe and can halt travel. I mean, the Phoenix airport for July 5th was halted for about 45 minutes as the dust storm passed. And I'm sure we were looking at some disruptions at the airport as well. But since it was so early in the morning, hopefully it spared folks a little bit. This is just a look at particulate matter and the sizing. When you think about smoke, it's particulate matter 2.5, which is a tenth of the size of one little strand of hair. But then you look at 10, which is dust. That is about a fourth of the size of a follicle of hair. So it created horrific air quality. It was hazardous. So if anybody was walking outside, they certainly could feel it, and it would be very difficult for them to breathe outdoors.
1: At the Jersey Shore, crews are in a race against the calendar. Hurricane Erin and other coastal storms last year washed away sand, leaving steep drop-offs in some communities. Now the U.S. Army Corps of Engineers is working to rebuild those beaches. With hurricane season underway, Fox Weather's Katie Byrne takes us inside the massive operation.
3: Along the East Coast, some beaches aren't just maintained, they're rebuilt. And here in Ocean City, the U.S. Army Corps of Engineers is adding new sand to this shoreline in an effort to protect the coast from future storms and erosion.
4: Where are we headed?
5: We're going to head southbound and go to the job site.
4: And is this how you get there every day? You take a buggy?
5: Yep, pretty much.
3: Around the Jersey Shore, beach replenishment has become a part of life. Crews return to rebuild different stretches of the shore, borrowing sand from the seafloor and pumping it back onto the beach.
6: So the dredge is the meat and potatoes of this operation. The Dredge Michigan will take all the material and send it through the pipe, and it comes out on a discharge.
7: Yeah, right there.
3: So that's where the sand's coming from.
7: Yeah, so he's digging right there. When this basket fills up with material, it's basically a filter, so we're just putting sand on the beach.
3: The work sometimes happens right in the middle of summer, so vacationers have a front row seat.
8: Well, it's a madhouse. I mean, you know, I feel like I'm at work with all the backup alarms and stuff. It is what it is. You know, I'm not going to complain. What am I going to do?
9: And it's interesting to watch, but personally, I like to gaze that way.
3: But while summer brings crowds, it also brings hurricane season.
10: You know, we're in the middle of hurricane season right now, and so getting these projects constructed and maintained is really important.
3: To keep as much of the beach open as possible, crews work in small sections, moving down the shore as they go.
11: We have the beach closed at about 1,000-foot increments, and we can advance up to 300 or 400 feet a day.
3: And more sand means more protection, giving waves and storm surge more beach to wear away before reaching homes, roads, and businesses.
12: Every 3 years, they come back and rebuild it, and that's what helps keep the dunes healthy.
4: Did people just walk up to you on the beach and say, what's going on?
5: Oh, all the time. We explain to them that it's a beach replenishment project. Everybody likes to hear that the beach is going to get bigger.
3: In 2026, beach replenishment projects like this will bring new sand to 9 Jersey Shore towns. This project here in Ocean City is set to wrap up by the end of the summer. In Ocean City, New Jersey, Katie Byrne, Fox Weather.
2: Love to hear about projects like this, especially as we continue to battle erosion. Katie Byrne has been out there across the East Coast covering issues like this, so that's certainly a good story.
1: Yeah, I mean, beach replenishment, you don't think about just how important it is. There's so many structures that are threatened each and every year. I mean, Katie's been very thorough with her reporting out of Buxton, North Carolina as well, with their coastal erosion concerns, losing many homes. And so this is not just something original to the Jersey Shore. It happens all across the country.
2: And to that guy's point, it's always great to add more shore, right?
1: Yep,
2: more for people to and have space at those beaches. Let's talk things tropics. Typhoon Dolphin charging its way to Japan's mainland after ripping across the Pacific Ocean. It's equivalent to a Category 3 hurricane in the Atlantic. In fact, Typhoon Dolphin has had more ACE, or accumulated cyclone energy for short, than the entire Atlantic basin so far this season. So let's set the scene and what we're looking at in the western Pacific. Kujira continues to make its way toward China. In fact, right now, set to really ring itself out across the Philippines. So that'll be one that we're watching for those impacts through the rest of the week and into next early part of next week. Meanwhile, Dolphin, and then we also have 96W, which could become the next named storm. But let's focus here on Dolphin and what exactly that ACE is, or the accumulated cyclone energy, because that's been something that's been really interesting, especially across the Western Pacific. So ACE, it's a wind energy index developed by Colorado State University. They also released their hurricane forecast. Well, next one coming out later on today. Just a little teaser for what's ahead for us on Fox Weather today. But the ACE also measures seasonal storm intensity and duration. And so when you go above the number of 159.6, that's considered to be extreme. But even going above 126, that's above normal. And look where we already sit so far, Haley, 165.6. You can see what's been accumulated just from Dolphin so far, 43.
1: Yeah, ACE is really, it's maybe a little bit niche in the meteorological
2: Certainly.
1: Community, but at the same time, it is a measure, not necessarily of the quantity to determine how active a hurricane season is, but the quality of these storms, how intense and how long they stay intense. And so to see those ACE numbers so dramatic for the Western Pacific is no surprise, given the just one after the other nature of these significant storms that we've had. The Atlantic Basin,
2: sitting at 2.6.
13: Yeah, a much different story and below average, which is typical with El Nino, right? As this continues to strengthen in the equatorial Pacific Basin, more activity and then less of that across the Atlantic. So you look at this another way. So just this graph is another way to look at it historically and where we stand. So we are still well above average, that information all coming out of Colorado State University. But let's continue to look at a dolphin, because this is the one that's set to bring impacts to potentially Japan and into China, where the current maximum sustained winds at 110 miles per hour. So moving off to the west and northwest at 10.
2: Well, we want to thank you so much for joining us here on Fox Weather First.
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0: for softer, stronger paper products. The company's already spent $250 million on research and says the plant could become a future ingredient in its paper products. An oil-rich fruit from Brazil could help power the future of aviation. Nicknamed the power plant, the Macaúba palm is at the center of a $3 billion project to produce sustainable jet fuel. More than 200 researchers are working to commercialize the crop for aviation fuel production. The trees are expected to begin producing fruit by 2030. And that's business. I'm Cheryl Cassoni.
1: Well, we appreciate you joining us on Fox Weather. I'm Haley Meyer.
2: And I'm Melanie Black. Still ahead, more on our top story headlines. Heavy rain is returning to the Midwest and bringing a flash flood risk with it. A level 2 out of 4 flash flood threat today. That includes Chicago. That and more when Fox Weather continues on Fox Business Network. Mornings with Maria Bartiromo coming up next.

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1: Welcome back into Fox Weather First. I'm Haley Meyer.
2: Good morning to you. I'm Melanie Black. We continue to follow a lot across the country, including the wildfires across the Pacific Northwest and the smoke issues with that, but then also a whole lot of rain.
1: Yeah, it's really interesting to see the tale of two different coasts, right? The West Coast, they've been needing rain, and then the East Coast, it's saying, I would like to offload some of this rain.
2: Let's share it.
1: Yes, and the Midwest is really feeling a similar thought. It's been just rinse and repeat for the plains.

0: as rain and flash flooding continues to soak the region. In fact, many locations are running significantly above average for rainfall year to date. And today that'll culminate into a level 2 out of 4 flash flood risk. Notice that flash of lightning over in the Osceola Cam in Iowa. We do have a good deal of lightning going through portions of southern Iowa across Interstate 80 at one point was severe warn. A little bit of upper level rotation, but I think the biggest threat here is going to be for lightning. Some gusty winds over about 40 to 50 miles per hour and some hail upwards of about an inch. But today, Melanie, it's the culmination of multiple days of rain leading to a flash flood threat of a level 2 out of 4. We've already seen a couple of flash flood warnings. The flash flood warning just south of downtown Omaha has since expired. It was set to expire at 5 o'clock central, so no real surprise. But where we saw that lightning over in Osceola, Iowa, well, that's a look at the live radar picture from there right now.
1: So a whole lot of rain that's coming down there. And you glance a little bit farther down to the south and west. Here we're watching this flash flood warning. That's for parts of Kansas, including Lane and Scott counties. Some of the heaviest rain has pushed out of here. So we're still waiting for any of the water levels to recede. But you can see the storms that continue to push out of this region.
0: Yeah, it almost setting up somewhat in a training effect where you have a couple of strong storms now at this point over in the Marina Great Bend area. But behind it, you had storms that followed through. So by Scott City, you had just one strong thunderstorm. Just real quickly want to check in on this one, see if we have any kind of hail coming out. No. Any level of rotation? No. So good news there. But this storm, it does look like it might be gaining a little bit of intensity. The one lightning strike is a sign that the updraft is growing and becoming a little bit stronger. But at this point, at least based upon the radar, not indicative that it is anywhere close to becoming severe. Where we had severe storms was near Creston, Iowa. Now this front, this snail-like front, is starting to move further south, but very slowly. So spots like Grand River, Clearfield, Osceola, that's where we had the camera out of Iowa as well, where you see all of that lightning. And this is a very messy complex of storms. Overall, the movement of these storms is east, but it does have a little bit of a southern movement. So the south movement will be the saving grace in terms of the flash flood potential, but certainly very heavy rainfall rates coming down right now for parts of I-35, if you're just south of New Virginia. 1 hour rain totals, this just can give you a glimpse of the rainfall rates. Well, it looks like over Murray, we could be looking at a rainfall rate close to 2 inches per hour with dew points pushing 70 degrees. And then you take a peek at just the severe weather threat for today, a level 1 out of 5. So it is low end, but I have, again, noted a little bit of upper level rotation, so that tornado potential could be on the increase by the afternoon.
1: Let's head to the east. The same story here. More storms firing off across the Carolinas and the mid-Atlantic. As you take a look at Virginia and South Carolina, to soggy scenes, a lot of water that's on the road there. If you see some of those cars pass by on the left side of your screen in Virginia, you'll see a lot of that road spray coming up. That's what you're going to contend with as you're headed out for the morning drive. You look at the past 4 days, we've received a lot of rain, right? So when you think about where we have flood alerts that are in place and even that flash flood risk, you have to think about several inches of rain that's already fallen across some of this area. And even within the past 24 hours, we've had numerous reports of flooding. We zoom in a little bit closer, and this takes us to parts of Virginia. So Charles City, one of the major thoroughfares, was closed there due to flooding. And then you also had some flooding that caused a foot of water under an underpass. So certainly something that's already impacted us this week. The flood alerts now span for areas surrounding Washington, D.C. So here, this is where you have showers and isolated storms that are going to be ongoing this morning. This is all as a warm front's lifting across the area. So in terms of how much rain we could continue to see, heavy at times, rainfall amounts of 2 to 4 inches is certainly possible.
0: It's the movement of where these showers and thunderstorms are coming from. You have that high off the Atlantic, so it's pushing them in from the south to the north. And so that's why a spot like D.C., once that band starts to set up, you'll see repetitive rounds. So that's why we have those flood alerts in effect through this morning. You'll have a moment of dry time, I would say, within the next hour, hour and a half. But unfortunately, it would include the morning commute. Overall, that flash flood threat is somewhat low, a level 1 out of 4. But if you zoom in very closely on the coastal Carolinas, it does include Charleston. There is a level 2 out of 4 threat for flash flooding. And you can see just the end results of that. A complex of thunderstorms that are pushing north, but slightly moving east as it does so. So at this point, it seems like Wilmington, North Carolina, you guys will be next on the list to see some thunderstorm activity this morning.
1: Also been watching some thunderstorm activity across the Carolinas, although not as many flashes of lightning there. So let's go through our future radar and you could get an idea of what to expect through the rest of today. Again, showers and storms ongoing, through this morning. And then as we carry it through the afternoon and into the evening, you'll start to see more of those storms fire off, moving from the south to the north yet again. And then also monitoring that ongoing front, bringing some of the showers and storms across the Midwest as well. So we'll continue to watch for this threat. Let's glance at the Philadelphia forecast going forward so you can get an idea of how you can plan out your next 12 hours and at least part of your day. There you can see it through the afternoon, early evening. Watch for that chance for some storms, some warm temperatures too in the low 80s.
0: And by tomorrow afternoon, rain and thunderstorms developing from the southeast into the northeast. Stronger storms could result in some isolated flooding as well. It's this stalled out front across parts of the upper Midwest. It will start to slowly shift off towards the east. Plus, we have that high bringing in a lot of moisture and the thunderstorm activity coming from the southeast. So it's almost this two-pronged threat that's going to create a rainy forecast for the end of the work week and the early weekend for the northeast. So this strong Atlantic high, this has really been a key focal point in the forecast for really anywhere to the east of the Mississippi River. It's sending dew points well into the 70s and allowing precipitable water to grow in a fairly substantial way. And when you have a lot of available moisture in the atmosphere, that's when you can see some of the stronger rainfall rates. That's why Florida, when it rains, it pours, because there's just always an abundance of moisture in a tropical environment. For the Northeast, maybe not as common to see this level of moisture, but if I can give you maybe a parallel of what you can expect, some of the thunderstorms and downpours we had on Monday, Melanie, that could be something that we expect by about Friday.
1: Yes, so enjoy today while you still have a little bit of dry time, but there you can see it through the Ohio Valley stretching through the East Coast. You have that threat for the flash flood potential. Today, it encompasses areas like Cleveland, or tomorrow, Cleveland down through to Atlanta, and then you'll see some of these same cities mentioned frequently as we go forward into the rest of the week.
0: Thankfully, the weekend's not a total loss, and a lot of these thunderstorms are going to be hit or miss. So there are moments of dry time, but it will be a little more widespread come Friday afternoon and heading into Friday evening, especially for parts of upstate New York, western Connecticut, western Massachusetts, and then those will be more of an overnight threat early Saturday morning for Boston. Overall, New York, yes, some thunderstorms are in your future on Saturday, but that's when things start to dry out a little bit. Thursday through Saturday, we're looking at anywhere between half an inch upwards of about 2 inches, possibly a few areas given the propensity for torrential downpours upwards of 2.5 inches per hour. Rainfall rates with the moisture we have going on could get over 2 to 3 inches worth of rain. And those will be the spots that we have to be mindful of with the threat of flash flooding, especially for a spot like Albany. I mean, they're running about 6 inches almost in a surplus if you look at just the summer so far. Boston, still in a slight deficit, but I certainly don't think that'll be for long. But primarily, Melanie, it's been spots right up against the Atlantic seaboard from Cape Cod down towards the northern shores of Long Island as well.
1: In areas that could use the rain, that's where we have wildfires that continue to rage in Washington. Now a heat wave is going to really complicate the fight to stop them. Coming up, the latest on the fires, the air quality, and the triple-digit temperatures about to move in. Fox Weather First, we'll be right back.
2: Now, tonight, it's serious business. We've got a severe weather outbreak that's underway.
3: We're just getting started. These storms are continuing to ramp up.
4: So we're talking about the possibility of intense, long-track tornadoes.
5: Another dangerous round of severe weather again.
6: This is just the very beginning of all modes on deck.
7: Oh, my God. Oh, my gosh. Tornado on the ground again. This is kind of the craziest weather I've been able to stand out in.
8: Genuine.

0: guys last.
1: I'm Brian Norcross with a Hurricane HQ Minute about wind speeds and why tropical storm and hurricane thresholds begin with such weird numbers. Did it ever seem strange to you that technically tropical storms begin at 39 miles per hour and the hurricane threshold is 74? Why don't we use round numbers? Well, it goes back to British Admiral Francis Beaufort, who in 1807 published a scale to correlate wind speeds to sea conditions. Notice that Beaufort's force 12 means a hurricane. The scale told captains which sails to use as the winds got stronger. Full sails for light wind and no sails for hurricane force. Eventually, world meteorologists settled on an arcane formula to convert the Beaufort number to wind speed. This equation gives us meters per second, which we convert to knots and then miles per hour. The history and the math give us the 39 and 74 mile per hour thresholds for tropical storms and hurricanes. But the National Hurricane Center only forecasts to the nearest five. So 40 and 75 miles per hour are the numbers to remember. Fox Weather, for all seasons, for all America.
2: Good morning and welcome back to Fox Weather First. I'm Melanie Black alongside Haley Meyer. Wildfires continue to rage across the Pacific Northwest, burning more than 2 million acres of land. In the summer heat, that's just going to add fuel to the fire. Many across Washington and Oregon forced to evacuate as fire crews battle the flames. Fire weather conditions will continue through the week. So let's take a look at what we have in terms of the air quality, because we still have high pressure that's in place. And luckily with that, the winds have dramatically come down in terms of gusts, but you just have the stable atmosphere and really nowhere for this smoke to go. So it continues to settle in across this region where we have air quality alerts span through the rest of the week and pretty much for the foreseeable future until we can put out these wildfires, spans across six states. So obviously closest to the worst of the wildfires across Washington, Oregon, you have Seattle and Portland, some of those major cities. But look how far east and south this stretches to parts of Wyoming, including Casper, and all the way south down to Colorado. So encompasses Denver, the major city there. And you typically think of the fresh mountain air when you think of Denver, but that's not really the case across Colorado right now. Another way to visualize things is looking at the current surface smoke and where it's really settled with some of the thickest concentrations, even where you have reduced visibility. That'll be for parts of Washington into Oregon and Idaho. Boise, you have just had unhealthy to hazardous air for the past couple of weeks and really not much improvement going forward. So you look at the worst air quality cities, and this one still has Government Camp Oregon. In fact, this one really has jumped up. I'm not sure exactly what happened here, but now hazardous at 837. So that's air that probably is seeping into where you live as well. So this is when you can smell the smoke within your own home.
3: Yeah, it's almost as if the smoke settles in like fog. It feels that thick. It's like a cloud layer of particulate matter on the surface. So whether you're in Oregon, Washington, these are all spots that are going to have unhealthy, very unhealthy, if not hazardous air quality. And it only takes very small changes in the winds to mix that smoke into a different area. So you really got to be mindful whether the winds are from the southwest, west, southwest. Those can mean big differences. But unfortunately, the wind speeds are so calm right now that it's not allowing the smoke to mix out or really do much of anything. The good news is winds are going to be picking up by the latter part of this week. But the bad news is it's still going to be very dry, so that will reintroduce another fire weather threat.
2: Yeah, all we need at this point is just to contain those fires, fully put them out, but obviously still have a long way to go with that.
3: And stories of survival are coming in from the wildfires out west. You're looking at the aftermath of one family's home after they were forced to flee the flames. Now, with another child on the way, they're trying to figure out what to do next. Wildfire survivor Sean Illithrop joined America's Weather Center yesterday to share his story.
4: It was a scary situation, really. And I guess first I want to express gratitude for everybody that's working on the firefighters and how we were able to get evacuated. But, you know, that fire came up so fast on our house. I mean, it was a matter of hours before seeing the first smoke in the distance and then our house being on fire.
5: Wow.
4: And yeah, really just a terrifying experience, and packing up our little kids and my 39-week pregnant wife, hoping she doesn't go into labor while we're trying to evacuate. So we got out about 20 minutes before our house caught fire on Saturday afternoon. And, you know, probably some of the scariest moments were the evacuation, because there was only one way out that was open. There was fire across the road that we had to turn around on. You know, my grandparents were further into the neighborhood. They would probably describe it as a big kerfuffle, but I would describe it as chaos. It was crazy, but I'm just thankful to get out. I had seen the smoke and thought, we should probably get moving. Mm-hmm. And as we were packing for about 20 minutes, we finally got the evacuation notice on our phones. And I went out and looked, and I saw the flames on the tree line just across the field from our house.
0: Oh my gosh.
4: And we left, you know, within minutes of seeing that. A couple of our kids were sleeping, so we quickly grabbed them. We got out of the house okay. But immediately turning on the road, there's three ways out. And two of them were blocked because of two different fires. So everybody was trying to go one direction. Right. People were driving in the opposite lane, trying to get out that way. People abandoning their cars. It was a very frightening experience. We're lucky to have a safe place to welcome our new baby here with my parents in Post Falls, and we'll be here for the while. And we just had incredible support, and a friend had started a GoFundMe for us to help rebuild our lives, which we appreciate. But, you know, we're just one family of thousands. And I just really want to encourage anybody watching that if you know anybody in some distant connection that is impacted by these wildfires, to reach out and offer any help you can.
3: Yeah, it's so hard in some of these communities out west, because it's not just your home, but they have acres upon acres of land where their entire livelihood is wrapped in with their home ranches. And so that's a whole nother layer of just difficulty in trying to evacuate.
2: And you're thinking about all these firefighters that are risking their lives too, and some of those scenes that you're seeing. And there was one video where the firefighters were just silent, you know, because it's just apocalyptic views that they're going through. One thing that isn't going to help with the wildfire relief is this massive heat dome that's settling in throughout the Pacific Northwest. Intense heat will return this week to areas impacted by these wildfires across the region. So let's take a look at what's going to help to spur the heat. Well, it's still thanks to this ridge that'll continue building back in across the region. And as it intensifies, it's going to allow for these temperatures to climb through the rest of the week. In fact, look at this. More than 200 million Americans are going to experience above average temperatures before the week is over. And temperatures are going to drive into the upper 90s, possibly the triple digits. You have that from Spokane down into Pendleton. So these are areas that are unfortunately dealing with the worst of the conditions, not only in terms of the wildfires, but then also the smoke. And you think about people whose power has been shut off,
3: right,
2: because electric companies have shut off the power just to prevent further fire spread, mm-hmm, given the conditions. And then you also have the firefighters that have to lug all their heavy equipment out,
3: right,
2: there. So this is not good for those conditions.
3: Well, I mean, I was just about to say with the firefighting gear, I mean, I feel like everybody can relate. When they're little, you go to the fire truck engines and they let you try on the big heavy coats, but then you imagine temperatures pushing triple digits and active blazes right at your fingertips there. The one saving grace, although it is a net negative because the air quality is going to be so poor, that extra dust could potentially help scatter out some of that sunlight. So maybe we don't get quite up to 100 degrees, but still, when you're pushing 90 above average temperatures for a part of the country that, you know, 90 degrees isn't a normal summer day. No. It's usually into the mid 80s, even lower 80s in some spots. So for Spokane, that heat's going to linger. And unfortunately, come Thursday, Friday, we have the heat. We have another upper level low that's approaching out of the northwest, and it's going to increase those winds again. And we could be looking at another fire weather concern heading into Friday. But just all in all, a bad stretch for the Pac Northwest.
2: Yeah, you continue to keep those heat alerts in place through the rest of the weekend. Right now, current temperature starting off in the 50s and 60s. And then you look at the forecasted highs today. We're headed for near 90 and into the mid to upper 90s. But here's where the heat is really going to take shape. You look at Boise, possibly 102, which is saying a lot for that potential of heat, given the thick smoke that's been concentrated around there. And then we'll continue to keep that, unfortunately, around through the rest of the week.
3: And coming up later this morning, Colorado State University will be releasing their next Atlantic hurricane season update. One major driver of their Atlantic forecast this year has been the strengthening El Nino. We're right up to Super El Nino category here. We are very close. While there's still no development over the next 7 days, August is typically that turning point for the Atlantic Basin when activity becomes a lot more frequent. Now, granted, we are in this very strong El Nino year, so it's acting as a suppressant. But August really does mark that moment where everybody along the Caribbean, the East Coast, the Gulf of America really needs to start staying as attuned as possible to the tropics. Right now, we've got a few tropical waves that are moving off the coast of Africa, but none of which are posing much of a threat, which is why the National Hurricane Center are going with no tropical development within the next week. Some of the limiting factors here, the big one, hostile upper winds. It comes with the territory of an El Nino. You have the warmer waters over the equatorial Pacific, and that actually acts as an enhancement of the wind shear for the Caribbean and the main development region. So the Caribbean especially is going to be stuck under a very hostile wind environment for an extended period of time. However, there are a few pockets of calmer wind shear that could form across the main development region, which would allow a brief window for a tropical wave to potentially start to gather some strength in the MDR within the next 7 days. So not this 7 days, but the seven beyond that. So we're looking about probably August 12th and beyond. But this is just the effect of El Nino. You have less wind shear across the Pacific, the Eastern Pacific, and those warmer waters, which is why we have been off to the races with the EPAC and the Western PAC tropical season. The next thing we talk about is Saharan dust. Saharan dust is usually a very big feature through June and July, which is another reason why the main development region doesn't become as big of a talking point until August. But at this point, the dust is going to start to subside a little bit by mid-August. So notice the winds die down. The Saharan dust dies down a little bit. At this point, though, the dust is nowhere above average or below average. We're right where we're expected to be in terms of those dust plumes for this time of year. And then finally, the water temperatures. The main development region is a very deep body of water, right? You're in the middle of the Atlantic Ocean, so it takes a lot longer to warm up. There are parts of the Caribbean, the Gulf of America. We've been into the 80s, which is the minimum threshold for tropical development for an extended period of time. But for the MDR, with the wind shear and the Saharan dust, it's allowed the warm of that region to stay fairly steady and not grow at a rapid rate. Because if there's one thing that could outweigh the effects of enhanced wind shear in the Atlantic Basin, it would be warm waters. Showing you our exclusive tropical threat here from Fox Weather. This is something that just factors in all of the different models. In this particular case, it's showing that there is a sign that at least a tropical depression could form somewhere within the Atlantic Ocean. The Euro model, especially the Euro AI, is the most aggressive, but the Google AI is starting to understand that line of logic. So we're seeing a trend here, and trends is the biggest thing you really have to monitor. But again, we mentioned that the CSU forecast, it is coming out. This will be one of their last forecasts, at least for the season. And every time they've been reducing those numbers due to just the lack of intensity from the water and the hostile winds. And here are the headlines we're tracking now, sponsored by T-Mobile for Business. First up, wildfires raging across parts of the Northwest. Over 60,000 people having to be evacuated from Spokane alone. Over 700 structures reduced to almost nothing. Many of those fires still below 50% containment, and additional fire weather concerns are possible by the end of the week. Second up, we have a risk of heavy rain across parts of the Midwest. Already seen a few severe thunderstorm warnings pushing south of Interstate 80, but it's heavy rainfall rates that could equate up to 2 to 4 inches worth of rain by the end of the day today, a level 2 out of 4 threat for flash flooding. That does include the Chicago metro. And then finally, we take you down to the tropical activity we have seen in parts of the Pacific. It is ramping up. Meanwhile, the Atlantic Basin is still somewhat calm. We are officially behind schedule for the Atlantic. We typically have our first C-named storm by August 3rd. So we're now 2 days behind, but we are still actively tracking Typhoon Dolphin that's rapidly approaching Okinawa, Japan, and eventually making another landfall, possibly in the eastern side of China. All that and more just ahead.
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0: I'm Ari Sarsalari, and today we're talking about the heat index. You ever been outside in the summer and it just feels like it's much hotter than the actual temperature? Well, that is what we call the heat index. The heat index is a measure of how hot the air feels when you account for the combination of temperature and humidity. The National Weather Service, they've got a chart that you can figure out the heat index pretty easily. All you have to do is match the air temperature, that's the horizontal axis at the top, with the relative humidity, that's the vertical axis on the left. You just find where the two values intersect, and that number is your heat index. Don't sweat it when faced with sweltering heat. Make sure to download the Fox Weather app for up-to-date forecasts. Fox Weather, weathering it together.
1: Welcome back into Fox Weather First. I'm Haley Meyer here with Melanie Black. We are tracking a very active Midwest this morning where we've already had a few flash flood warnings. In addition, a couple of severe thunderstorm warnings. For now, things are fairly calm on our Fox Weather alert system. But for Chicago, you can tell some storms are looming. If you do have flights early this morning, it looks like you will get out just fine. But it's later this afternoon where things could start to take a little bit more of a rockier side. Osceola, Iowa is one spot where cameras been flashing with lightning over the last little bit. And it's been pretty consistent with very heavy rain. So possibly some flash flood warnings incoming for parts of I-39 in southern Iowa. But for today, it's a level 2 out of 4 threat for flash flooding, with many locations been running significantly above average for rainfall this year. This level 2 risk extends into Chicago, also includes St. Louis and Kansas City. So a few big time metro complexes. What you're seeing here is just south of I-80. I-80 rolls through Omaha, Nebraska and through Des Moines. A lot of lightning. And at one point was able to produce a hail report of close to an inch, and gusty winds estimated with that severe thunderstorm warning that was in effect about an hour ago of close to 60 miles per hour. We have one flash flood warning. This is in effect for Lane and Scott County, Kansas. The good news is for this part of Kansas, a lot of the rain is pushed off towards your east. So we're not really worried about it at this point. We do have a good deal of lightning, though, that's been moving through parts of Johnson and North Roscoe, but no hail reports so far, and this is not severe warm. But I will say with a couple of extra bolts of lightning, it does seem like we're finding a decent pocket of instability just to the east of Scott City. Then we take you north to all of this heavy rain that's moving through Grand River and Osceola right now. That camera from Osceola, you can see likely looking south where you have the majority of the heavy lightning for I-35. The majority of the rainfall rates are probably pushing close to an inch per hour at the least, but in some cases could be close to 2 inches per hour. You look at the signature of 2 to 3 inches within the last hour. That's a rough estimate of what the radar would be assuming. But if you look at just the radar at this moment, I wouldn't be surprised if we had a couple of flash flood warnings that do come out and are a little more imminent for parts of, let's say, Grand River out towards Clearfield, because if you back out the radar, we have even more storms that have a slight southeasterly trajectory. So it does seem like north of Lamoni, in between Creston and Sheridan, Iowa, right up against I-35, could be that convergent zone of multiple rounds of a lot of heavy rain. Today, some of these storms, though, could reach severe status. We saw that again this morning. But damaging winds, large hail, and a few isolated tornadoes are possible. I will say with our severe thunderstorm warning that we had near the Des Moines area, it did have some upper level rotation. It was very broad, so nothing that sticks out to me is we'll have tornadoes this morning, but the fact that we're already seeing a little bit of rotation, then we'll make sure that the criteria for that is a little bit better throughout the afternoon. We could certainly get 1 or 2 tornado warnings before the day is done, but it's this almost snail moving cold front that is teaming up with some rich moisture, the pocket of moisture, a little bullseye there where some of the strongest thunderstorms are south of Interstate 80 is just an example of what we could see throughout the day. But Chicago, again, this will be overhead by about noon, probably a little bit later this afternoon, and will continue through Thursday. Meanwhile, further to the east, very similar story. Maybe a little more isolated, though. More storms are firing across the Carolinas and the Mid-Atlantic. You can see in Herndon, I believe. Yeah, Herndon, Virginia. You can tell it's been raining this morning. Southeast winds, courtesy of a high pressure sitting over the Atlantic, pulling in a good deal of moisture. And the precipitable water in some cases is pushing over 2 inches of available moisture in the atmosphere. And so because of that, rainfall rates can approach 1 to 2 inches per hour. And this is after a very wet last few days. Some spots in Florida, they were able to see over 20 inches of rain. Now, Florida, it's a tropical environment. They get a lot of heavy rain. Their vegetation is more susceptible to being able to consume that water. Plus, they've been in a drought. So for Florida, it hasn't equated to much in terms of prolific flash flooding. But it is just a note of how rainy it's been this last stretch. Some of the more standout-ish, standoffish flash flood reports was in Charles City and then in downtown Norfolk. So just south of Richmond along Interstate 64 there, where there was pictures of flooding on some roads and a couple of southbound portions of the interstate closed. We do have a flood watch in effect through at least 11 o'clock this morning for Washington, D.C. The storm movement, because of the southeast winds, are coming from the south, moving north. And for D.C., for the next hour, hour and a half, you'll see that heavy rain become fairly persistent. Where we're also tracking some thunderstorm activity is now moving just north of Charleston, but it is a level 2 out of 4 threat for flash flooding along the South Carolina coast. We'll watch as those storms slowly start to glide up the Atlantic seaboard. So I will say, if you're in spots like the Outer Banks, Wilmington, North Carolina, those are a few locations that could be seeing a soaking within the next few hours. But this is all courtesy of an mid-upper level low that's sitting over the intersection of Alabama, Georgia, and Tennessee. That swirl there, some drier air getting sucked into the circulation, but overall, it's the Atlantic high plus that mid-level low. It's creating that convergent boundary setting up right over the interstate, I-95. This area of low pressure is going to also keep things unsettled for parts of the Jersey Shore today. So while the Northeast overall is on the drier end of things, we are going to be watching an introduction of some thunderstorms moving into the forecast by at least tomorrow and Friday, but a couple of spotty showers are certainly possible. And by tomorrow afternoon, rain and thunderstorms will develop from the southeast to the northeast. Some stronger storms could result in isolated flooding. Washington, D.C., we had those flood watches that are in effect through 11 o'clock. New York City, the sun is up. We've got mostly clear skies here. Temperatures are somewhat mild, but you are going to be feeling that humidity. That is for sure. That Atlantic high also impacting the Northeast forecast, where this past Monday, we had some very intense rain through the morning commute. A lot of people ran into that. In addition, we had some gusty winds. Well, our precipitable water or available moisture in the atmosphere was near record-breaking for the month of August in New York City alone. And now we're seeing somewhat of a similar setup coming in for later this week, primarily into Friday. This cold front is going to be more impactful for parts of the Ohio Valley starting today and through Thursday, but we'll watch as the thunderstorm chances increase on Friday and linger through Saturday for some of the major metros like Philadelphia, New York, and even into Boston. This is all leading to a low-end threat for flash flooding, a level 1 out of 4. However, this could shift a little bit. Possibly we look at a level 2 out of 4 being introduced somewhere across the Northeast. Keep in mind that there are many locations in this region that have had just a very wet summer. It's a lot of people online saying it's just been chaotic, this big back and forth of the most beautiful summer-like weather you could ever imagine to then torrential rain and flooding, and it was just Armageddon. It's that back and forth. And so enjoy the beautiful weather we have today, because clearly you can see those thunderstorms a bit more sporadic by Thursday night. We'll clear out through Friday morning for the artery of the Northeast, and then those storms come right back in by Friday evening. A little bit more substantial across parts of the Catskills into the Berkshires, and those are the areas that are actually running the most significant above average in terms of the rain, with some instances close to 5+ inches above year-to-date totals that they would expect throughout the summer months. For Saturday morning, notice things really start to dry out, although we are watching a complex of thunderstorms that'll roll through parts of eastern Tennessee and eastern Kentucky. Overall, totals are about 1 to 2 inches on the higher end of things, but we certainly could see a couple of locations that could get upwards of 2 to 3 inches of rain, considering the rainfall rates could be 2.5 inches per hour. All it takes is just a couple of thunderstorms to pop up that can give you some of the higher totals. And with all the creeks, rivers, and streams into upstate New York, parts of Connecticut, Massachusetts running above average, well, those could be some of the spots that see more of the significant flash flooding a little bit earlier on in the week, for sure. And we've got a travel alert for you guys. Let's take a look at the travel board right now. The top delayed airport is West Palm Beach, but we are seeing some stronger thunderstorms working its way through the Midwest. So likely it's going to be one of the Midwest airports later this afternoon that has the top list, at least for delays and potentially even into cancellations. Atlanta also on that list with 40 flights delayed so far this morning. It's very early this morning, so folks are just now getting to the airport. By this evening, we're still going to be watching parts of Interstate 80 and I-70. It's that sandwich point in between where we'll have a snail-like cold front teaming up with dew points into the 70s and creating some thunderstorms. Right now, we're seeing it thankfully, just south of I-80, but it is impacting parts of I-35. And so if you are south of Des Moines, Osceola, Iowa, this is all going to be stretching into Peoria, Illinois. Those are the zones to watch through the early morning for your morning commute. For Interstate 80, though, as a whole, Omaha, you're on the drier end of things, possibly a couple of showers still left to go. But Des Moines, Davenport, and Chicago, that's where the thunderstorms will be a bit more persistent throughout the afternoon. Chicago, it'll stay persistent for you guys even into parts of the evening. There is a severe storm risk with this, from damaging wind to hail and even an isolated tornado. But if you are flying in or out of any of the Chicago area airports, winds are calm. Cloud base is increasing a little bit, so improving conditions for now, but just know that the rain is in the forecast. Then we take you to the southeast, where parts of the southeast will be seeing scattered showers and thunderstorms. Atlanta, parts of Raleigh or Charlotte, those airports as well could see some thunderstorm delays. Probably less likely in terms of widespread cancellations, but delays certainly something to be mindful of. Visibility 8 miles over in Atlanta, partly cloudy, so 73 degrees. Overall, Atlanta, you're doing well. So in terms of the delays, it's likely not because of the weather in your area, but for other processes going on. But the afternoon, if you do see delays and cancellations, it likely will be for the weather. And then we look at Florida, especially the Florida Peninsula, where Tampa Bay, they were very wet over the last 24 hours. But for now, things are looking a little bit drier compared to where we have been standing over the last week. And still ahead this morning, a look at the massive beach replenishment operation that Halbert, just know that the rain is in the forecast. Then we take you to the southeast, where parts of the southeast will be seeing scattered showers and thunderstorms. Atlanta, parts of Raleigh or Charlotte, those airports as well could see some thunderstorm delays. Probably less likely in terms of widespread cancellations, but delays certainly something to be mindful of. Visibility 8 miles over in Atlanta, partly cloudy, so 73 degrees. Overall, Atlanta, you're doing well. So in terms of the delays, it's likely not because of the weather in your area, but for other processes going on. But the afternoon, if you do see delays and cancellations, it likely will be for the weather. And then we look at Florida, especially the Florida Peninsula, where Tampa Bay, they were very wet over the last 24 hours. But for now, things are looking a little bit drier compared to where we have been standing over the last week. And still ahead this morning, a look at the massive beach replenishment operation that helps protect the Jersey Shore from storm surge. Fox Weather correspondent Katie Burns spoke with the U.S. Army Corps of Engineers. We have that report coming up when Fox Weather First comes right back.

0: Ryan Norcross with a Hurricane HQ Minute about the new style forecast cone coming from the National Hurricane Center. With some new thinking and some new math, the NHC has produced a slightly restyled experimental forecast cone for the 2026 season. This is the Hurricane Milton cone we've been used to. Based on past forecast errors, the center of the storm should stay inside the cone about two-thirds of the time. But it turns out the errors across the track, in other words, where on the coast the center of the storm will hit, is better forecast than along the track when it will hit. Using that fact, the new cone looks like this. Not much different, right? But now the center will stay within this cone about 90% of the time. When you compare them, you see that the new experimental cone is slightly bigger and longer. But in practice, they'll be about the same. The key point is that we'll be able to be more confident that the center of the hurricane will stay inside the cone once the 90% cone goes into regular use. Fox Weather, for all seasons, for all America.
1: And welcome back to Fox Weather. First, I'm Melanie Black alongside Haley Meyer. Wildfires continue sweeping across the Pacific Northwest, burning more than 2 million acres of land so far. And the summer heat is just adding fuel to the fire. The Grasshopper Fire is threatening Mount Hood Meadows. It's a popular Oregon ski resort. Many in the county warned to evacuate. The 34,000-acre blaze is tough for fire crews because of the steep terrain that has forced them to fight this by hand and air. And check out this video. It's a fire tornado whirling across southeast Oregon. According to officials, the Coleman Creek fire burnt more than 200,000 acres. The good news, winds have finally backed down. So let's look at the Spokane, Washington area fires. Still the same three, the Autumn Lane, Old Trails, and Fairview. And fire officials have said that the Autumn Lane remains their top priority. It's burned nearly 6,000 acres. But look what's the similarity between all three of these. We still have 0% containment and thousands of firefighters that continue to work to battle this. Meantime, 29,000 structures, those are still threatened due to all three of these fires, and we have evacuation orders that are in place as well. Taking a closer look at the Old Trails fire, this one has burned 3,500 acres, and unfortunately, this one, we did just learn this week, it is human caused. It's been active for 5 days, and that one remains the closest one near the city of Spokane. As you look at the past radar from a Saturday, you can see that the winds really increased the overall coverage of this fire and helped it to pick up those embers and continue to spread it. Meantime, luckily this morning, the winds have really calmed down. We still have relative humidity that remains low, but hey, we will take the lower winds with high pressure that remains anchored in place. Meanwhile, across Oregon, that's still where a bulk of the Pacific Northwest fires remain burning. You can look at some of these where hundreds of thousands of acres combined have burned, from Big Grass to Second Flat and Roe Creek. Meanwhile, what's in store for the rainfall forecast? We need a good soaking rain to help to dislodge some of the smoke, help to put some of these embers out. And well, over the next 10 days, we're not looking at a whole lot of rain, very minimal to none across the areas that need it most across Washington and Oregon. Here's a closer look at the wind gust forecast, because today, Wednesday, it's still good, but you'll notice a change as we go forward through the rest of the week. The winds are going to pick up out of the northwest, so we'll watch how that could potentially still threaten areas that are downwind of some of these fires, gusts picking up by tomorrow evening. And then it looks like they'll continue to get a little bit of a lull by Friday, but then we're back at it again. In fact, some of these wind gusts look even stronger as we go forward Friday and into Saturday, something we'll continue to keep tabs on here at Fox Weather.
2: And we have plumes of dust being swept across Phoenix yesterday after thunderstorms collapsed. And that happened over southern Arizona overnight for portions of the Phoenix metro that led to them having some of the worst air quality in the entire country, which was pretty crazy. We were talking yesterday and we were really actually diving into the air quality details because of fire weather smoke across portions of the Northwest. But Phoenix had the worst air quality in the country by a very large margin. As a matter of fact, this dust storm that we had for Phoenix was one of the strongest ever on record. A Category 5. Now, we're not talking hurricanes, but we are talking about just dust storms. The max PM10, which is particulate matter, and talking about larger particulates in the atmosphere, was measuring at about 6,000. So that was close to some of the worst air quality the Phoenix Metro has ever seen. Now, I mean, I'm sure you've probably been to the desert Southwest, and a dust storm isn't necessarily unusual. They have, since 2010, 129 Category 1 level dust storms, but only six Category 5. So this was a somewhat rare event to see occur.
1: Right, and the intensity. I worked in Tucson.
2: Yeah.
1: So actually, you know, seeing dust storms were one of the reasons I pursued meteorology. Mm-hmm. And this is something that they experience during the summer months, especially when the everything is extra dry out there and you get right. the outflows from the thunderstorm winds. But to have it at this intensity, to your point, it's certainly something that they don't see all that often.
2: No, and there's a couple of different things that factor into the intensity or the severity of a dust storm. Some of it is the spatial coverage. The worst dust storm that was back on July 5th, I believe it was about 150 miles was how long it stretched. The duration was multiple hours and the wind gusts were upwards of 70 miles per hour. So it can get that severe and can halt travel. I mean, the Phoenix airport for July 5th was halted for about 45 minutes as the dust storm passed. And I'm sure we were looking at some disruptions at the airport as well. But since it was so early in the morning, hopefully it spared folks a little bit. This is just a look at particulate matter and the sizing. When you think about smoke, it's particulate matter 2.5, which is a tenth of the size of one little strand of hair. But then you look at 10, which is dust. That is about a fourth of the size of a follicle of hair. So it created horrific air quality. It was hazardous. So if anybody was walking outside, they certainly could feel it, and it would be very difficult for them to breathe outdoors.
1: At the Jersey Shore, crews are in a race against the calendar. Hurricane Erin and other coastal storms last year washed away sand, leaving steep drop-offs in some communities. Now the U.S. Army Corps of Engineers is working to rebuild those beaches with hurricane season underway. Fox Weather's Katie Byrne takes us inside the massive operation.
3: Along the East Coast, some beaches aren't just maintained, they're rebuilt. And here in Ocean City, the U.S. Army Corps of Engineers is adding new sand to this shoreline in an effort to protect the coast from future storms and erosion.
4: Where are we headed?
5: We're going to head southbound and go to the job site.
4: And is this how you get there every day? You take a buggy?
5: Yep, pretty much.
6: Around the Jersey Shore, beach replenishment has become a part of life. Crews return to rebuild different stretches of the shore, borrowing sand from the seafloor and pumping it back onto the beach.
7: So the dredge is the meat and potatoes of this operation. The Dredge Michigan will take all the material and send it through the pipe, and it comes out on a discharge.
8: Yeah, right there.
9: So that's where the sand's coming from.
8: Yeah, so he's digging right there. When this basket fills up with material, it's basically a filter, so we're just putting sand on the beach.
6: The work sometimes happens right in the middle of summer, so vacationers have a front row seat.
10: Well, it's a madhouse. I mean, you know, I feel like I'm at work with all the backup alarms and stuff. It is what it is. You know, I'm not going to complain. What am I going to do?
11: And it's interesting to watch, but personally, I like to gaze that way.
6: But while summer brings crowds, it also brings hurricane season.
12: You know, we're in the middle of hurricane season right now, and so getting these projects constructed and maintained is really important.
6: To keep as much of the beach open as possible, crews work in small sections, moving down the shore as they go.
13: We have the beach closed at about 1,000-foot increments, and we can advance up to 300 or 400 feet a day.
6: And more sand means more protection, giving waves and storm surge more beach to wear away before reaching homes, roads, and businesses.
14: Every 3 years, they come back and rebuild it, and that's what helps keep the dunes healthy.
9: Do people just walk up to you on the beach and say, what's going on?
15: Oh, all the time. We explain to them that it's a beach replenishment project. Everybody likes to hear that the beach is going to get bigger.
3: In 2026, beach replenishment projects like this will bring new sand to 9 Jersey Shore towns. This project here in Ocean City is set to wrap up by the end of the summer. In Ocean City, New Jersey, Katie Byrne, Fox Weather.
1: Love to hear about projects like this, especially as we continue to battle erosion. Katie Byrne has been out there across the East Coast covering issues like this, so that's certainly a good story.
2: Yeah, I mean, beach replenishment, you don't think about just how important it is. There's so many structures that are threatened each and every year. I mean, Katie's been very thorough with her reporting out of Buxton, North Carolina as well, with their coastal erosion concerns, losing many homes. And so this is not just something original to the Jersey Shore. It happens all across the country.
1: And to that guy's point, it's always great to add more shore, right?
2: Yep,
1: more for people
2: that
1: to and have space at those beaches. Let's talk things tropics. Typhoon Dolphin charging its way to Japan's mainland after ripping across the Pacific Ocean. It's equivalent to a Category 3 hurricane in the Atlantic. In fact, Typhoon Dolphin has had more ACE, or accumulated cyclone energy for short, than the entire Atlantic Basin so far this season. So let's set the scene and what we're looking at in the Western Pacific. Kudira continues to make its way toward China. In fact, right now, set to really rain itself out across the Philippines. So that'll be one that we're watching for those impacts through the rest of the week and into next early part of next week. Meanwhile, Dolphin, and then we also have 96W, which could become the next named storm. But let's focus here on Dolphin and what exactly

0: graph is another way to look at it historically and where we stand. So we are still well above average, that information all coming out of Colorado State University. But let's continue to look at a dolphin, because this is the one that's set to bring impacts to potentially Japan and into China, where the current maximum sustained winds at 110 miles per hour. So moving off to the west, northwest at 10.
1: Well, we want to thank you so much for joining us here on Fox Weather First.
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0: Welcome back into Fox Weather First. I'm Haley Meyer.
1: Good morning, and I'm Melanie Black. We continue to follow the situations going on in the Pacific Northwest in terms of the fires, the smoke, and then elsewhere, a lot of rain.
0: Yeah, we've got flash flood threats across the southeast, parts of the northeast, and even the Midwest yet to come this week. But right now, it's the Midwest, Melanie, that really has the attention with a couple severe thunderstorm warnings across parts of Missouri and Iowa. Those are in effect till 6:30 and 6:45. We'll be breaking those down a little bit. But also, it's that flash flood risk, a level 2 out of 4. It's just been this rinse and repeat type of storm week, really, for parts of the Midwest, where we could see flooding rains yet again, which could bring anywhere between 2 to 4 inches of rain on a spot that has already been well above average this year in terms of rainfall. Chicago, not bad conditions this morning. You're actually seeing a little bit extra sunshine than you were, let's say, 20 minutes ago. I think the clouds clearing just a touch, but still very cloudy day. But it's Osceola, Iowa, where you just can't seem to shake the heavy rain, the thunderstorms. Gaylord, Michigan, even, it seems like they're dealing with a little bit of a sheen on the road, which would indicate to me that they've had a couple of showers here. The flash flood threat is a level 2 out of 4, but it's widespread. It includes Chicago, Kansas City, St. Louis.

0: some major metros, but thankfully the majority of that is to the south of Interstate 80. Although it's Interstate 80 right now, Melanie, that has our attention in terms of a massive thunderstorm complex. It's that tail end that is severe warned right now.
1: Yeah, and you're seeing a lot of flashes of lightning. So a lot of energy probably woke you up this morning, not just monitoring that and the severe potential, but also flash flood warnings. And here's one for parts of Kansas, includes Lane and Scott. The heaviest rain has pushed out of the area, but you have to factor in what's already fallen. So over the past 3 hours, 1 to 2 inches, then you factor in the past 6 hours. And that's a whole lot, right? In that little narrow corridor of 3 to 5 inches of rain. So no surprise why that flash flood warning was issued.
0: And then we bring it up towards Iowa, where you have our severe thunderstorm warning. It's been this thunderstorm that has pulsed between severe and sub-severe. At this point, the hail size has gone down from this morning from 1.5 inches when it was previously warned now to just 1 inch. But the wind speed staying consistent at 60 miles per hour. It's for Decatur County, Iowa, and Wayne County, Iowa. And then you head further south where it's almost this little tail end, Charlie is what we call it, of this thunderstorm, where we're looking at also winds of 60 miles per hour and hail of 1 inch. It would be this little tail end here where if we had enough rotation could potentially produce a tornado. At this point, we're not seeing enough of that. But later this afternoon, we could see a couple of isolated tornadoes that could pop up. The flood threat, though, I'm surprised we don't have a flash flood warning in some of these locations, especially closer to Osceola. Within the last 3 hours, they've had anywhere between 2 to 3 inches. You look at the last 6 hours, a couple of spots, especially as you head back out towards the Omaha area, a few flecks of orange, which would indicate about 3 to 5. The hail, though, at least within the radar, it is estimating anywhere between about half an inch to upwards of an inch. This is right now, but if you were to look at the past in terms of the hail, close to about 1 inch to 1.25 inches.
1: Yeah, so let's put this all into motion to see an idea of what we can get as we go forward through the rest of today. There, again, Haley, you mentioned the few tornadoes that are possible in this corridor of Missouri stretching into Illinois, but then also damaging wind and hail. So here's a future radar picking up on the activity through this morning. And then as we get through the afternoon and evening, again, you're watching this really highlighted in that zone for Iowa into Illinois and Missouri. So once we get more of the daytime heating, this is when some of these storms are going to fire off.
0: Yeah, it's a resurgence, right? So for some spots near Interstate 80, where you have 3 to 5 inches of rain, now you have another batch that comes through into the afternoon, which is why that's our zone for flash flood potential. Notice Chicago, I would say 5, 6, 7 o'clock tonight, that's going to be the spot where it's going to be the most torrential. And unfortunately, that's right at the heart of the evening commute. So if you have any evening flights tonight, be prepared. You could see a few delays. It'll linger throughout the rest of this evening. And then overnight, a lot of that rain then starts to shift towards the Ohio Valley. And
1: yeah, let's head off to the east. It's the same story here. More storms firing off across the Carolinas and through the Mid-Atlantic. As you take a look across Virginia this morning, and there you can see some damp roads, certainly dealing with the wet conditions for the morning drive, although at this point it looks a little bit better than it did earlier this morning. Estimated rain over the past 4 days, because we're talking about the flash flood threat yet again across this part of the country, and you have to keep in mind what's already fallen. A lot of rain. You can see inches of rain, especially where you see some of those brighter colors indicated by the yellows and into the oranges. We look at just the past 24 hours. We've really been watching a lot of activity across Virginia. If you were with us yesterday afternoon and through the evening, we were monitoring these ongoing flooding conditions across Virginia, including one of the major highways, 5, was closed due to flooding. Now today, flood alerts at least through 11 a.m. span for parts of the Washington, D.C. area. So here you could still pick up several inches of rain as we have this warm front lifting on through.
0: Yeah, that flood alert is in effect through 11 o'clock this morning. And I think the worst of the rain's coming in right now as we speak and already starting to taper off a little bit. But for Philadelphia, heads up, this especially for some of our more western suburbs of Philly, the rain's heading in your direction. So although the Northeast, we'll be talking a little bit more here in a moment about what we can expect Thursday, Friday, and into Saturday. This is really round one, but it's all coming from, Melanie, as you pointed out, that warm front. But then also the high sitting into the Atlantic, it's keeping that moisture train going. And for spots that we've seen have been so saturated, it can create rapid issuances of flash flooding.
1: Yeah, so there you see that overall setup. It's that high that's driving in all that moisture as it's rotating around. So this creates that threat for the afternoon rain and even some heavy rainfall potential, because there's just so much moisture in the atmosphere that's going to get squeezed out as we go forward. So here we take it through this morning. Again, we have the chance for some showers and storms, but watch as this activity is going to increase in coverage this afternoon and continues to lift from the south to the north. So impacting parts of the Carolinas, who you already woke up to some early morning storms, and then this will continue as we get into the evening.
0: Today really is the last day of this current pattern, but that's not to say we'll stay dry by any means for the rest of this week. We'll have a series of slow moving fronts that come in that will keep things on the more isolated pathway. So for spots from even Charleston up towards Myrtle Beach and Wilmington, the rain's going to stay pretty persistent for you guys, which is why, at least for South Carolina and the coast, we have that elevated flash flood threat of a level 2. And by tomorrow afternoon, these rainstorms and thunderstorms are going to be developing into the Northeast. Stronger storms could even result in some isolated flash flooding. Pittsburgh right now, northwest wind at 1 mile per hour, but that high pressure sitting into the Atlantic is also going to be influencing the forecast here in the Northeast, which is going to be shifting those winds out of the south if they're not already there and bringing those precipitable water values back up into record territory. Because, Melanie, I mean, we almost broke a record for New York City on Monday for available moisture in the atmosphere, and the previous record was set back in 1955, at least for the month of August, but it might have been an all-time record too. And that's what led to such heavy downpours, and with a lot of concrete, obviously it's not vegetation and that can absorb all of that water. And so that's why flash flooding happens so fast across parts of D.C., which we're seeing right now, Philadelphia, Boston, and New York City.
1: It seems like every week, right? Yeah. A flash flood warning has been in place across the I-95 corridor. So we'll be watching for that threat going forward through the rest of the week. You're looking at those multiple rounds of thunderstorms that are possible from the Ohio Valley, stretching all the way up to the Northeast and then down through the Mid-Atlantic. So that's something we'll be watching over the next 3 days. And then there you see it. That flash flood threat. At this point, it's at level 1 out of 4. But again, you have to take into account what's already fallen for these spots. And then maybe that could be upgraded going forward. We will see. But some of the same cities are mentioned, especially through the Ohio Valley down into the Southeast.
0: It's been so off and on. We have one day of like the most beautiful summer weather you could ever imagine, Melanie, where you're not too hot, you're not too cold. It's like this perfect Goldilocks zone. And then the next day it is wind, rain, lightning, and it just turns into chaos. And unfortunately, the Northeast, that pattern it's not going anywhere quite yet. By Friday evening, that's when things could be a little bit more robust across the I-95, especially for northern New Jersey, New York, and in through parts of Connecticut, Rhode Island, the Catskills. Albany, New York is one spot that had more significant flooding about 10 days ago. So they're running about 5 to 6 inches in a surplus worth of rainfall. And then you factor in that that's maybe the spot that could see some of the more significant rainfall totals through the early half of this weekend. That raises some questions about that potential upgrade you were saying.
1: Exactly. So here's just an overall forecast into the early part of next week. 1 to 2 inches of rain possible in some of the highest locations. Look less, higher amounts, certainly a possibility when you give the overall fact that we have rounds of storms. And going forward for New York, temperatures going to be near 90 degrees too, so helping to fuel that threat for some of the storms. Wildfires are raging in Washington, and now a heat wave is going to complicate the fight to stop them. Coming up, the latest on the fires, the air quality, and the triple-digit temperatures about to move in. Fox Weather First, we'll be right back.
2: Now, tonight is serious business. We've got a severe weather outbreak that's underway.
3: We're just getting started. These storms are continuing to ramp up.
4: So we're talking about the possibility of intense, long-track tornadoes.
5: Another dangerous round of severe weather again.
6: This is just the very beginning of all modes on deck.
7: Oh, my God. Oh, my gosh. Tornado on the ground again.
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1: Hey, I'm Ari Sarsalari, and today we're talking about flooding. You know, flooding is one of the top weather-related killers in the U.S. every year, which is why it's important to know the different types of flood alerts issued by the National Weather Service. So you have flooding and flash flooding. Regular flooding is when a body of water, like a lake, a river, a creek, or a stream, overflows onto dry land. Now, these types of floods typically don't have rushing water. A flash flood happens when heavy rain causes a big, fast rise in water levels. Now, flash flooding typically doesn't last that long, but it's so dangerous because of that rushing water. It can easily sweep away debris, vehicles, and even people. You never want to be unprepared for flooding, so make sure to download that Fox Weather app to stay up to date with the latest weather alerts. Fox Weather, weathering it together.
2: And welcome back to Fox Weather First. I'm Melanie Black alongside Haley Meyer. Wildfires continue to rage across the Pacific Northwest, burning more than 2 million acres of land so far. And the summer heat, that's going to increase and add fuel to the fire. Many across Washington and Oregon forced to evacuate as fire crews battled the flames. Fire weather conditions will continue through the rest of the week. So let's focus here on the air quality alerts that we have through the rest of the week. It does cover six states, some of the worst of the air around Washington and Oregon, where we have dozens of wildfires that are still active. And you can see major cities that include Seattle, Portland, as far east and south as Casper and Colorado, dealing with hazardous air or some poor air in some form. You look at the current surface smoke and a lot of it concentrated down near the surface. That's thanks to high pressure in place, which is great for overall fighting the fires because you don't have the winds that are increasing under that high pressure. But this just allows that smoke to settle down to the surface and really has nowhere to go. We need a good soaking rain or something to continue to move this out of here. But the worst of the air, there you see it confined to some of those lowest elevations across Oregon and into Washington and even spreading into Idaho. Boise has been dealing with poor air for the past couple of weeks. And the worst of it measured hazardous. That's for Government Camp Oregon. This is some air where essentially it's difficult to be outside. And even at some points, you can smell that smoke into your home. So current air quality looks at where you're seeing the hazardous to unhealthy pockets really across Washington and Oregon. And you look at Spokane. So although compared to where we've been sitting earlier this week, we've had relatively better air, but it's still going to be unhealthy. This is still not air that you want to be out in. Boise, the same for you, although at this point you're not at the top echelon of where it could be in terms of hazardous. Still, you do want to limit your time outdoors. So what you're going to notice over the next couple of days, we're going to have wind shifts, and that's going to just move the smoke around and not going to get rid of it. We have to get more containment. We have to put these fires out, and some of those major fires, especially across the Spokane area, those are at 0% containment. So until these are contained and controlled, we get the embers put out, then maybe we can talk about improvements. But the smoke's still lingering, as you see, with those air quality alerts that remain in place through the rest of the week.
3: And stories of survival are coming in from the wildfires out west. You're looking at the aftermath of one family's home after they were forced to flee the flames. Now, with another child on the way, they're trying to figure out what to do next. Wildfire survivor Sean Illithrop joined America's Weather Center yesterday to share his story.
4: It was a scary situation, really. And I guess first I want to express gratitude for everybody that's working on the firefighters and how we were able to get evacuated. But, you know, that fire came up so fast on our house. I mean, it was a matter of hours before seeing the first smoke in the distance and then our house being on fire.
5: Wow.
4: And yeah, really just a terrifying experience and packing up our little kids and my 39-week pregnant wife, hoping she doesn't go into labor while we're trying to evacuate. So we got out about 20 minutes before our house caught fire on Saturday afternoon. And, you know, probably some of the scariest moments were the evacuation because there was only one way out that was open. There was fire across the road that we had to turn around on. You know, my grandparents were further into the neighborhood. They would probably describe it as a big kerfuffle, but I would describe it as chaos. It was it was crazy, but I'm just thankful to get out. I have seen the smoke and thought, we should probably get moving. Mm-hmm. And as we were packing for about 20 minutes, we finally got the evacuation notice on our phones. And I went out and looked and I saw the flames on the tree line just across the field from our house.
1: Oh my gosh.
4: And we left, you know, within minutes of seeing that. A couple of our kids were sleeping, so we quickly grabbed them. We got out of the house okay. But immediately turning on the road, there's three ways out. And two of them were blocked because of two different fires. So we were everybody was trying to go one direction. Right. People were driving in the opposite lane, trying to get out that way. People abandoning their cars. It was a very frightening experience. We're lucky to have a safe place to welcome our new baby here with my parents in Post Falls, and we'll be here for a while. And we just had incredible support, and a friend had started a GoFundMe for us to help rebuild our lives, which we appreciate. But, you know, we're just one family of thousands. And I just really want to encourage anybody watching that if you know anybody in some distant connection that is impacted by these wildfires to reach out and offer any help you can.
3: Yeah, it's so hard in some of these communities out west because it's not just your home, but they have acres upon acres of land where their entire livelihood is wrapped in with their home ranches. And so it's a whole nother layer of just difficulty in trying to evacuate.
2: And you're thinking about all these firefighters that are risking their lives too, and some of those scenes that you're seeing. And there was one video where the firefighters were just silent, you know, because it's just apocalyptic views that they're going through. One thing that isn't going to help with the wildfire relief is this massive heat dome that's settling in throughout the Pacific Northwest. Intense heat will return this week to areas impacted by these wildfires across the region. So let's take a look at what's going to help to spur the heat. Well, it's still thanks to this ridge that'll continue building back in across the region. And as it intensifies, it's going to allow for these temperatures to climb through the rest of the week. In fact, look at this. More than 200 million Americans are going to experience above average temperatures before the week is over. And temperatures are going to drive into the upper 90s, possibly the triple digits. You have that from Spokane down into Pendleton. So these are areas that are unfortunately dealing with the worst of the conditions, not only in terms of the wildfires, but then also the smoke. And you think about people whose power has been shut off,
3: right?
2: Because electric companies have shut off the power just to prevent further fire spread, mm-hmm. given the conditions. And then you also have the firefighters that have to lug all their heavy equipment out
3: right.
2: there. So this is not good for those conditions.
3: Well, I mean, I was just about to say with the firefighting gear, I mean, I feel like everybody can relate. When they're little, you go to the fire truck engines and they let you try on the big heavy coats, but then you imagine temperatures pushing triple digits and active blazes right at your fingertips there. The one saving grace, although it is a net negative because the air quality is going to be so poor, that extra dust could potentially help scatter out some of that sunlight. So maybe we don't get quite up to 100 degrees, but still, when you're pushing 90 above average temperatures for a part of the country that, you know, 90 degrees isn't a normal summer day. It's usually into the mid 80s, even lower 80s in some spots. So for Spokane, that heat's going to linger. And unfortunately, come Thursday, Friday, we have the heat. We have another upper level low that's approaching out of the northwest, and it's going to increase those winds again. And we could be looking at another fire weather concern heading into Friday. But just all in all, a bad stretch for the Pac Northwest.
2: Yeah, you continue to keep those heat alerts in place through the rest of the weekend. Right now, current temperature starting off in the 50s and 60s. And then you look at the forecasted highs today. We're headed for near 90 and into the mid to upper 90s. But here's where the heat is really going to take shape. You look at Boise, possibly 102, which is saying a lot for that potential of heat, given the thick smoke that's been concentrated around there. And then we'll continue to keep that, unfortunately, around through the rest of the week.
3: And coming up later this morning, Colorado State University will be releasing their next Atlantic hurricane season update. One major driver of their Atlantic forecast this year has been the strengthening El Nino. We're right up to super El Nino category here. We are very close. While there's still no development over the next 7 days, August is typically that turning point for the Atlantic Basin when activity becomes a lot more frequent. Now, granted, we are in this very strong El Nino year, so it's acting as a suppressant, but August really does mark that moment where everybody along the Caribbean, the East Coast, the Gulf of America really needs to start staying as attuned as possible to the tropics. Right now, we've got a few tropical waves that are moving off the coast of Africa, but none of which are posing much of a threat, which is why the National Hurricane Center are going with no tropical development within the next week. Some of the limiting factors here, the big one, hostile upper winds. It comes with the territory of an El Nino. You have the warmer waters over the equatorial Pacific, and that actually acts as an enhancement of the wind shear for the Caribbean and the main development region. So the Caribbean especially is going to be stuck under a very hostile wind environment for an extended period of time. However, there are a few pockets of calmer wind shear that could form across the main development region, which would allow a brief window for a tropical wave to potentially start to gather some strength in the MDR within the next 7 days. So not this 7 days, but the seven beyond that. So we're looking about probably August 12th and beyond. But this is just the effect of El Nino. You have less wind shear across the Pacific, the Eastern Pacific, and those warmer waters, which is why we have been off to the races with the EPAC and the Western PAC tropical season. The next thing we talk about is Saharan dust. Saharan dust is usually a very big feature through June and July, which is another reason why the main development region doesn't become as big of a talking point until August. But at this point, the dust is going to start to subside a little bit by mid-August. So notice the winds die down. The Saharan dust dies down a little bit. At this point, though, the dust is nowhere above average or below average. We're right where we're expected to be in terms of those dust plumes for this time of year. And then finally, the water temperatures. The main development region is a very deep body of water, right? You're in the middle of the Atlantic Ocean, so it takes a lot longer to warm up. There are parts of the Caribbean, the Gulf of America. We've been into the 80s, which is the minimum threshold for tropical development for an extended period of time. But for the MDR, with the wind shear and the Saharan dust, it's allowed the warm of that region to stay fairly steady and not grow at a rapid rate. Because if there's one thing that could outweigh the effects of enhanced wind shear in the Atlantic basin, it would be warm waters. Showing you our exclusive tropical threat here from Fox Weather. This is something that just factors in all of the different models. In this particular case, it's showing that there is a sign that at least a tropical depression could form somewhere within the Atlantic Ocean. The Euro model, especially the Euro AI, is the most aggressive, but the Google AI is starting to understand that line of logic. So we're seeing a trend here, and trends is the biggest thing you really have to monitor. But again, we mentioned that the CSU forecast, it is coming out. This will be one of their last forecasts, at least for the season. And every time they've been reducing those numbers due to just the lack of intensity from the water and the hostile winds. And still ahead, heavy rain is returning to the Midwest and bringing a flash flood risk with it. In addition, we also have some severe storms. Four severe thunderstorm warnings within our Fox Weather Alert system right now. Lots of lightning continuing through parts of Osceola, Iowa, Chicago. You're up next. We'll have more when Fox Weather First comes back.
5: 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Joining me as always, the lovely Courtney Kasin. And Courtney is going to have you something beaming from ear to ear today.
6: 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And I mean, that's how you greet someone, right? 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
0: I'm Ari Sarsalari, and today we're talking about the heat index. You ever been outside in the summer and it just feels like it's much hotter than the actual temperature? Well, that is what we call the heat index. The heat index is a measure of how hot the air feels when you account for the combination of temperature and humidity. The National Weather Service, they've got a chart that you can figure out the heat index pretty easily. All you have to do is match the air temperature, that's the horizontal axis at the top, with the relative humidity, that's the vertical axis on the left. You just find where the two values intersect, and that number is your heat index. Don't sweat it when faced with sweltering heat. Make sure to download the Fox Weather app for up-to-date forecasts. Fox Weather, weathering it together.
2: Welcome back into Fox Weather First. I'm Haley Meyer. We appreciate you joining us here at the half hour. 7 o'clock on the East Coast, so we've got some early risers probably joining us from the Midwest. And if it isn't your alarm clock waking you up, well, it might be some thunderstorms waking you up if you live near the Interstate 80 corridor. We've got about four, now reduced that down to three, severe thunderstorm warnings across parts of Missouri and Iowa. These thunderstorms really riding the border. Osceola, Iowa, haven't been able to shake the lightning. Chicago looks like a fairly pleasant morning for you guys. Temperatures in the upper 60s. However, thunderstorms are in the forecast for you in the Windy City by this evening. It's just this wash, rinse, and repeat pattern that we've seen with what the WPC designated as a snail-like front that has been very hard-pressed to move out of the Midwest. And that's what's creating this level 2 out of 4 threat for flash flooding. And for Chicago, not only you guys are under that level 2, but we also talk about St. Louis and Kansas City. Right now, the thunderstorms are riding right through this zone. Omaha, Nebraska, and especially some of the southern suburbs were under a flash flood warning earlier this morning that has since expired. But we have yet another round of rain that's expected to come in through the afternoon. So don't take this morning activity as a one and done. It's a couple of rounds and then maybe you're done as this cold front will finally start to move a little bit closer to the East Coast. Here's how things are shaking out right now. Notice we have some severe thunderstorm warnings moving south and eventually now pushing east of Interstate 35. Now, I-35, don't be fooled. We still have some thunderstorms overhead that'll be producing possibly some pea-sized hail and a good deal of lightning and heavy rainfall rates, but it's just to the east heading towards Unionville and Centerville. So whether you're in Missouri or you're in Iowa where we have some of the stronger storms. Now, at this point, the National Weather Service office out of this area has issued a severe thunderstorm warning for 1 inch in diameter hail and 60 mile an hour winds. But they did downstream issue a severe thunderstorm warning. So essentially giving Unionville and Buchanan a bit of a heads up saying, hey, watch out. You've got some strong storms that are heading in your direction. For Unionville, it's about 20 miles. For Buchanan, it's about 30 miles away. And these storms have been moving roughly 30 mile an hour pace. So I'll double check and make sure that those numbers are still the same. They've picked up speed. So now it's about 50 miles per hour. So that just goes to show the dynamic nature of these storms this morning. So for Unionville, I would say this thunderstorm will be overhead in about 20 to 30 minutes. But if you look at all of the lightning, it just shows you how intense these updrafts are and why hail has been somewhat significant. You look at the last few hours here, you can see anywhere where there's a darker purple. That's indicative of the radar estimating a hailstone is at least 1 inch. We could be looking at hailstones upwards of an inch and a half plus later this afternoon as we get more instability into the atmosphere. At this point, though, no flash flood warnings, but I do think that could change by the end of the morning. We've just seen relentless pockets of rain across parts of Osceola. If there were to be a flash flood warning issued, I would say it would be for Osceola or in parts of northern or, I guess, southern Iowa near Corydon, where you've had a couple of rounds of very heavy rainfall rates. Briefly, just to check in and see whether that flash flood warning could be imminent or not, I like to look at 3-hour rainfall totals. And just south of Osceola, there's about 3 to 5 inches that's been reported. This is east of Interstate 35. Now, this is radar estimated. It's not a guarantee that that's what's fallen. But when you have radar estimates anywhere between 2 to 3 inches within an hour period, let alone 3 to 5 within 3 hours, that's when you can start to see a National Weather Service office or the local meteorologist prompt those flash flood warnings. And we talked about that level 2 out of 4, just real quick, showing you that the severe potential extends from eastern Iowa all the way down to Springfield, Missouri, and that will be at its peak by the middle part of this afternoon. Let's take you down to the southeast, where it's also rainy this morning, especially if you live across parts of the southeast coast. So think Charleston, South Carolina, points north. The Outer Banks of North Carolina have been somewhat on the drier side. That heavy rainfall has been really finding that pocket between southern South Carolina and southern North Carolina. But Herndon, Virginia has also been fairly wet. You can see there's a little bit of sheen on the road there. Seems like they had some rainfall, but doesn't seem active at this moment. But the broader pattern is that we have a smaller dip in the jet stream that is going to bring storms to the northeast, but it's a high sitting off of the Atlantic coast that's going to be pulling in additional moisture. And so it's all of the available moisture and then this somewhat stalled out front, but a mid upper level low sitting across parts of the Tennessee Valley. That's where you're seeing the lift coupled with the moisture. And then that turns into heavy thunderstorms and downpours. A couple of flash flood reports over the last 24 hours. It was actually this time yesterday where it was just south of Richmond. We had a flash flood warning with a couple of reports of roads being flooded over. In this case, it was in Charles City where Virginia 5 eastbound was closed due to flooding. And then in downtown Norfolk, there was a picture of flooding at Colley Avenue train trestle underpass in Norfolk. So around 1 foot of water at some of the low spots of the underpass. Underpasses are usually pretty quick to flood. So just be mindful of that as you move into the morning. DC, they've been rainy this morning as well under a flood watch through at least 11 a.m. Eastern. This is round one of a multi-day threat for at least some potential of flash flooding. For D.C., the worst of the rain has since pushed north, but Philadelphia, watch out. You guys could be looking at some heavy rain and thunderstorms throughout the next couple of hours. But really, the main focal point for me is going to be parts of the southeast coast in South Carolina and North Carolina, where the rain's going to be very persistent. And across the afternoon, you tack on additional instability, and then you see those thunderstorms grow in coverage and intensity. There's a look at your stalled out front, your area of low pressure, that high sitting into the Atlantic. It's creating a very narrow corridor of pretty significant moisture. And so these rainfall rates are nothing to fool around with. We could be talking about 2 inches per hour or greater. This upper level low is expected to dissipate throughout the next 24 hours. So really this synoptic setup will expire by the end of the day today, but we'll still keep thunderstorms in the forecast through this week. Let's talk about the Northeast here for a second, where Washington, D.C., you can tell it's been rainy. It seems as though the rain has stopped, at least looking at our nation's Capitol building right now. But you take a look at New York City, we've got peaks of sunshine. So today is not a bad day for the Big Apple. But by Friday, things could look a little bit different. Some stronger storms even resulting in a threat for flash flooding. Like I mentioned, the synoptic pattern includes a small dip in the jet stream, our frontal boundary that's hanging out in the upper Midwest, which is creating all the flash flooding. And that's slowly going to be moving off towards the East Coast and creating unsettled weather through probably early Saturday. Sunday is much better. So if you are planning your weekend ahead, I know we're just to Wednesday. It's the start of my weekend, though, so maybe I have the weekend fever at this point. But if you are planning weekend stuff, I think Sunday is going to be your better day to be outside. The moisture, maybe not as robust as we had on Monday, where we had rainfall rates of 2.5 inches per hour in New York City. It is still going to be very hot and humid over the next couple of days, which is going to equate to a low-end threat for flash flooding. At this point, the flash flood threat sits at a level 1 out of 4. However, we could see some fine-tuning to this. Possibly a couple of locations get upgraded to a level 2. It just depends on how wet things are come Thursday night, if we can get some storms to trickle into upstate New York through the Catskills and what that would translate to on Friday. Because the Northeast has been under this back-and-forth pattern of very heavy rain, torrential at times, leading to significant flash flooding, to then the most beautiful weather you could ask for in the summer. But some locations, especially like Albany, New York, which is the capital of New York State, they're close to 6 inches in a surplus this year, or at least this summer. And then you have more rain on top of that. So rivers, creeks, streams already not necessarily running up to flood stage, but they are a bit higher than normal. And so any additional rain can create some quick issuances of flash flooding on these rivers and some of the lower lying roads. Friday, 8, 9, 10 o'clock in the evening, that looks like the worst for folks across parts of coastal Connecticut and into Rhode Island. Boston, a little bit more of an overnight threat for you. Saturday, a couple of post-frontal showers, but beyond that, things are starting to taper off. In total, we're looking at potentially 1 to 2 inches, but certainly some spots will be in the 2 to 3 inch range. And storms are making things messy for travelers. We are looking live right now out of Sterling, Virginia, where Sterling, you can tell the roads have been wet. Temperature 74 degrees, southeast wind at 3 miles per hour. The southeast wind being driven by that high pressure in the Atlantic. The top delayed airports, West Palm Beach and Atlanta. Atlanta so far this morning, actually not half bad. A lot of that's probably just due to the volume. I mean, with it being one of the biggest airports in the entire world, the largest in the United States at the very least. So Atlanta, that'll be an airport to watch later on this afternoon. But for now, all eyes are on parts of Interstate 80 and in between I-70, where if you're driving this morning, you're probably encountering some severe thunderstorm warnings with gusty winds, hail as a potential there as well. You can see the cluster of about 3 severe thunderstorm warnings riding the border of Iowa and Missouri. You look at Interstate 80, if you're in Omaha, things are better throughout the early half and later part of this morning. Then you'll see a resurgence of thunderstorms later this afternoon. You take it into parts of Davenport and into Chicago. This afternoon will be the peak of some of the stronger thunderstorms. And for Chicago, it'll take you through the evening commute. And so evening commute, if you can leave maybe a little earlier, probably your best bet. A couple of showers pushing in through the southern half of the Chicago metro right now. But overall, flights in or out, you guys are good to go. So early bird gets the worm in this case here. Then you look at the southeast, where the scattered showers and thunderstorms becoming more widespread by this afternoon. Atlanta, it'll be comfortable today, 85 degrees. But again, thunderstorm activity, all it takes is one strong pop-up thunderstorm to cause some delays. And that has a trickle-down effect across the entire country. Right now, though, winds are calm. Visibility is good. Cloud base is high. So overall, smooth sailing at Atlanta, Hartsfield, Jackson. For Florida, we are on the drier side, but again, more thunderstorms, pretty typical of Florida weather throughout the peak heating of the afternoon. And we appreciate you joining us. Still ahead this morning, a look at the massive beach replenishment operation that helps protect the Jersey Shore from storm surge. Katie Burton with that coming up next.

0: 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Hurry and call now.
1: Hey, good morning and welcome back to Fox Weather First. I'm Melanie Black alongside Haley Meyer. Wildfires continue sweeping across the Pacific Northwest, burning more than 2 million acres of land so far. And the summer heat is just adding fuel to the fire. The Grasshopper Fire is threatening Mount Hood Meadows. It's a popular Oregon ski resort. Many in the county warned to evacuate. The 34,000-acre blaze is tough for fire crews because of the steep terrain that has forced them to fight this by hand and air. And check out this video. It's a firenado whirling across southeast Oregon. According to officials, the Coleman Creek fire burnt more than 200,000 acres. The good news, winds have finally backed down. So let's look at the Spokane, Washington area fires. Still the same three, the Autumn Lane, Old Trails, and Fairview. And fire officials have said that the Autumn Lane remains their top priority. It's burned nearly 6,000 acres. But look what's the similarity between all three of these. We still have 0% containment and thousands of firefighters that continue to work to battle this. Meantime, 29,000 structures, those are still threatened due to all three of these fires, and we have evacuation orders that are in place as well. Taking a closer look at the Old Trails fire, this one has burned 3,500 acres. And unfortunately, this one, we did just learn this week, it is human caused. It's been active for 5 days, and that one remains the closest one near the city of Spokane. As you look at the past radar from a Saturday, you can see that the winds really increased the overall coverage of this fire and helped it to pick up those embers and continue to spread it. Meantime, luckily this morning, the winds have really calmed down. We still have relative humidity that remains low, but hey, we will take the lower winds with high pressure that remains anchored in place. Meanwhile, across Oregon, that's still where a bulk of the Pacific Northwest fires remain burning. You can look at some of these where hundreds of thousands of acres combined have burned from Big Grass to Second Flat and Roe Creek. Meanwhile, what's in store for the rainfall forecast? We need a good soaking rain to help to dislodge some of the smoke, help to put some of these embers out. And well, over the next 10 days, we're not looking at a whole lot of rain, very minimal to none across the areas that need it most across Washington and Oregon. Here's a closer look at the wind gust forecast, because today, Wednesday, it's still good, but you'll notice a change as we go forward through the rest of the week. The winds are going to pick up out of the northwest, so we'll watch how that could potentially still threaten areas that are downwind of some of these fires, gusts picking up by tomorrow evening. And then it looks like they'll continue to get a little bit of a lull by Friday, but then we're back at it again. In fact, some of these wind gusts look even stronger as we go forward Friday and into Saturday, something we'll continue to keep tabs on here at Fox Weather.
2: And we have plumes of dust being swept across Phoenix yesterday after thunderstorms collapsed. And that happened over southern Arizona overnight for portions of the Phoenix metro that led to them having some of the worst air quality in the entire country, which was pretty crazy. We were talking yesterday and we were really actually diving into the air quality details because of fire weather smoke across portions of the Northwest. But Phoenix had the worst air quality in the country by a very large margin. As a matter of fact, this dust storm that we had for Phoenix was one of the strongest ever on record. A Category 5. Now, we're not talking hurricanes, but we are talking about just dust storms. The max PM10, which is particulate matter, and talking about larger particulates in the atmosphere, was measuring at about 6,000. So that was close to some of the worst air quality the Phoenix metro has ever seen. Now, I mean, I'm sure you've probably been to the desert Southwest, and a dust storm isn't necessarily unusual. They have, since 2010, 129 Category 1 level dust storms, but only six Category 5. So this was a somewhat rare event to see occur.
1: Right, and the intensity. I worked in Tucson.
2: Yeah.
1: So actually, you know, seeing dust storms were one of the reasons I pursued meteorology. Mm-hmm. And this is something that they experience during the summer months, especially when everything is extra dry out there and you get right. The outflows from the thunderstorm winds. But to have it at this intensity, to your point, it's certainly something that they don't see all that often.
2: No. And there's a couple of different things that factor into the intensity or the severity of a dust storm. Some of it is the spatial coverage. The worst dust storm that was back on July 5th, I believe it was about 150 miles was how long it stretched. The duration was multiple hours and the wind gusts were upwards of 70 miles per hour. So it can get that severe and can halt travel. I mean, the Phoenix airport for July 5th was halted for about 45 minutes as the dust storm passed. And I'm sure we were looking at some disruptions at the airport as well. But since it was so early in the morning, hopefully it spared folks a little bit. This is just a look at particulate matter and the sizing. When you think about smoke, it's particulate matter 2.5, which is a tenth of the size of one little strand of hair. But then you look at 10, which is dust. That is about a fourth of the size of a follicle of hair. So it created horrific air quality. It was hazardous. So if anybody was walking outside, they certainly could feel it, and it would be very difficult for them to breathe outdoors.
1: At the Jersey Shore, crews are in a race against the calendar. Hurricane Erin and other coastal storms last year washed away sand, leaving steep drop-offs in some communities. Now the U.S. Army Corps of Engineers is working to rebuild those beaches. With hurricane season underway, Fox Weather's Katie Byrne takes us inside the massive operation.
2: Along the East Coast, some beaches aren't just maintained, they're rebuilt. And here in Ocean City, the U.S. Army Corps of Engineers is adding new sand to this shoreline in an effort to protect the coast from future storms and erosion.
3: Where are we headed?
4: We're going to head southbound and go to the job site.
3: And is this how you get there every day? You take a buggy?
4: Yep, pretty much.
5: Around the Jersey Shore, beach replenishment has become a part of life. Crews return to rebuild different stretches of the shore, borrowing sand from the seafloor and pumping it back onto the beach.
6: So the dredge is the meat and potatoes of this operation. The Dredge Michigan will take all the material and send it through the pipe, and it comes out on a discharge.
7: Yeah, right there.
2: So that's where the sand's coming from.
7: Yeah, so he's digging right there. When this basket fills up with material, it's basically a filter, so we're just putting sand on the beach.
5: The work sometimes happens right in the middle of summer, so vacationers have a front row seat.
8: Well, it's a madhouse. I mean, you know, I feel like I'm at work with all the backup alarms and stuff. It is what it is. You know, I'm not going to complain. What am I going to do?
9: And it's interesting to watch, but personally, I like to gaze that way.
5: But while summer brings crowds, it also brings hurricane season.
10: You know, we're in the middle of hurricane season right now, and so getting these projects constructed and maintained is really important.
5: To keep as much of the beach open as possible, crews work in small sections, moving down the shore as they go.
11: We have the beach closed at about 1,000-foot increments, and we can advance up to 300 or 400 feet a day.
5: And more sand means more protection, giving waves and storm surge more beach to wear away before reaching homes, roads, and businesses.
12: Every 3 years, they come back and rebuild it, and that's what helps keep the dunes healthy.
3: Did people just walk up to you on the beach and say, what's going on?
13: Oh, all the time. We explain to them that it's a beach replenishment project. Everybody likes to hear that the beach is going to get bigger.
2: In 2026, beach replenishment projects like this will bring new sand to 9 Jersey Shore towns. This project here in Ocean City is set to wrap up by the end of the summer. In Ocean City, New Jersey, Katie Byrne, Fox Weather.
1: Love to hear about projects like this, especially as we continue to battle erosion. Katie Byrne has been out there across the East Coast covering issues like this. So that's certainly a good story.
2: Yeah, I mean, beach replenishment, you don't think about just how important it is. There's so many structures that are threatened each and every year. I mean, Katie's been very thorough with her reporting out of Buxton, North Carolina as well, with their coastal erosion concerns, losing many homes. And so this is not just something original to the Jersey Shore. It happens all across the country.
1: And to that guy's point, it's always great to add more shore, right? Right?
2: Yep,
1: more for people
2: that.
1: To and have space at those beaches. Let's talk things tropics. Typhoon Dolphin charging its way to Japan's mainland after ripping across the Pacific Ocean. It's equivalent to a Category 3 hurricane in the Atlantic. In fact, Typhoon Dolphin has had more ACE, or accumulated cyclone energy for short, than the entire Atlantic basin so far this season. So let's set the scene and what we're looking at in the Western Pacific. Kudira continues to make its way toward China. In fact, right now, set to really rain itself out across the Philippines. So that'll be one that we're watching for those impacts through the rest of the week and into next early part of next week. Meanwhile, Dolphin, and then we also have 96W, which could become the next named storm. But let's focus here on Dolphin and what exactly that ACE is, or the accumulated cyclone energy, because that's been something that's been really interesting, especially across the Western Pacific. So ACE, it's a wind energy index developed by Colorado State University. They also released the hurricane rain forecast. Next one coming out later on today. Just a little teaser for what's ahead for us on Fox Weather today. But the ACE also measures seasonal storm intensity and duration. And so when you go above the number of 159.6, that's considered to be extreme. But even going above 126, that's above normal. And look where we already sit so far, Haley, 165.6. You can see what's been accumulated just from Dolphin so far, 43.
2: Yeah, ACE is really, it's maybe a little bit niche in the meteorological
1: Certainly.
2: Community, but at the same time, it is a measure not necessarily of the quantity to determine how active a hurricane season is, but the quality of these storms, how intense and how long they stay intense. And so to see those ACE numbers so dramatic for the Western Pacific is no surprise, given the just one after the other nature of these significant storms that we've had. The Atlantic Basin. You're
1: sitting at 2.6. Yeah, a much different story and below average, which is typical with El Nino, right? As this continues to strengthen in the equatorial Pacific Basin, more activity and then less of that across the Atlantic. So you look at this another way. So this graph is another way to look at it historically and where we stand. So we are still well above average, that information all coming out of Colorado State University. But let's continue to look at a Dolphin because this is the one that's set to bring impacts to potentially Japan and into China, where the current maximum sustained winds at 110 miles per hour. So moving off to the west to northwest at 10.
2: Well, we want to thank you so much for joining us here on Fox Weather First.
1: 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It's on the way.

0: 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You're watching Weather Command. I'm Stephen Morgan.
1: Hey, everybody. Good morning. I'm Marissa Torres. Thank you for joining us. It is Wednesday, August 5th.
0: And this morning, we're still tracking three uncontained wildfires. They've scorched now more than 10,000 acres around Spokane in eastern Washington. More than 700 structures have been destroyed, and the fires are still burning this morning. 60,000 people have been told to evacuate, with many still not allowed to return home, but some have made their way back, only to find their home is gone, reduced to ash.
2: Just overwhelming devastation here from the fires. And, you see it on TV, you hear about it, but until you can see it up close, you don't really understand the magnitude of what went on here in this neighborhood. Just overwhelming devastation here from the fires. And, you see it on TV, you hear about it, but until you can see it up close, you don't really understand the magnitude of what went on here in this neighborhood.
0: Yeah, so we watch and we wait to hear the scope of this. I know a lot of the numbers that we're telling you this morning are the same numbers that were yesterday, have not received big updates from officials, but we know that they're still uncontained, 0%, in fact, all three. And the acreage that has burned, notably the Autumn Lane fire, which the cause of that fire remains under investigation. The one fire that officials believe was started by somebody is the Old Trails fire. That one's the one that was closest to downtown Spokane, very close to Interstate 90. The Fairview fire also the cause under investigation. Thing with these, they all started the same day. It was Saturday. Saturday we had wild winds. Those winds took off and quickly blew these fires over the Spokane River, which is still quite a feat. Even when you talk about fire behavior, a lot of people have asked, like, how could a fire even jump over a river?
1: Yeah.
0: It's very easy when the winds are blowing like they were.
1: And on Saturday, they were gusting about 40 miles per hour towards 60 miles per hour. So, yeah, I think what's also kind of shocking, we didn't see a huge jump in terms of acreage that has now burned.
0: Mm-hmm.
1: So the winds have calmed enough where they're not rapidly spreading, these three fires. But containment, I do think it is interesting that we're 5 days in to, for example, the Old Trails fire, but all of them, really.
0: Right.
1: And we're still at 0% containment. I know terrain plays a role here.
0: Right.
1: But there are some areas that perhaps are a little bit more accessible. So maybe we'll get another update today.
0: Yeah, I mean, we'll see. We still have same thing still in play with the structures that are threatened, the orders that are in effect for all three fires. So that's one to watch. Obviously, current conditions mean a great deal. And the winds, the good news that they have backed off. And

0: That's helpful as far as the fire spread. Now, looking at the forecast of the winds, that's not going to remain the case the entire time. We jump ahead to Thursday because that's when we're going to see the winds start to pick up, and the winds will be more west to east, more of a zonal flow that we're going to see Moses Lake over into Spokane. While at 10 o'clock Thursday, we might not have strong winds, as we work into Friday morning, here comes those winds, rather strong, 20 to 30 miles an hour. So containment is going to be important because those winds could potentially bring some issues.
1: Yeah, I think, you know, not as strong as what we had over the weekend. But even if you're a firefighter on the ground trying to draw those containment lines and build those containment lines, you have to be very careful on fire behavior, which can sometimes be a little erratic. We've been able to increase the amount of moisture in the atmosphere. The brush is dry, but at least there's a little bit more moisture in the atmosphere.
0: And we get these numbers closer to 100% overnight hours into the early morning hours because the temperature drops, so it gets a little closer to that dew point. And obviously, with relative humidity being a function of moisture, the question is, do we get rain? What's the forecast? As far as things go through Washington, Oregon, Idaho, this is the next 10 days. It's entirely possible we don't get a drop from Mother Nature, which is not what we want, but a very typical setup for August. It's just a matter of being able to contain these fires, not being able to put them out completely, but let them get contained. And finally, in Oregon, we're still watching a handful of these fires, too. Progress has been made on the Second Flat and the Roque Creek, Big Grass and Hagen fires, still some containment, better than what we're seeing in Washington, but we still need to work on that containment, too, of these at least four fires. In
1: Much bigger fires, too. I mean, we're talking about over 300, nearly 350,000 acres for one of those. In the meantime, we do want to focus in a little bit more so on what's been playing out in eastern Washington. Take a look at this video. Massive smoke plumes that continue to blink in much of the Northwest as a result of these fires burning in Spokane. As a result, for so many of you, air quality, it has taken a massive hit, especially in and around the city of Spokane and in through the county. We do have hazardous air quality there. We also have heat that's going to continue to build as we get further in towards the weekend. And of course, that's going to present a bigger issue for some of those fire crews.
0: Yeah, Fox Weather First Host meteorologist Craig Herrera is in Spokane again this morning. Craig, good morning. Craig, hundreds, I mean, even thousands of families, they're still evacuated. They've been forced to stay and sleep somewhere else. Soon, many will be able to return. We understand some have started returning to their homes.
2: Yeah, Stephen and Marissa, in the neighborhood we're in, we're just a few blocks from where we were yesterday morning, and you saw all of the devastation. Here's what's interesting. To your point, one side of the street is still at a level 3, and behind me, we actually have the Washington National Guard, as well as the Spokane Police. They're still blocking off these roads. They say it's just too dangerous. So what you see next to the flashing lights, that side of the street is still under a level 3 evacuation order, so they still have not come home. The other side of the street, just what, I don't know, 30, 40 feet away, they have been downgraded to a level 2, meaning they can come home and they can check things out, but they have to be ready to go just in case things change. One of the reasons they're saying it's just too dangerous is because some of the flare-ups. Some of the video, I'll show you the video that we shot yesterday just in the neighborhood where we were live yesterday. I walked around the neighborhood and it was just sad. You look at every single home on both sides of the street completely gone, and then the neighbors on the backside were okay. I went a little farther into the neighborhood, and the entire neighborhood behind the street that we were on also leveled. So they were concerned about perhaps maybe even some water leaks. Yesterday, they were turning off some of the water. They did mention perhaps the possibility of gas leaks. I do know that they were trying to get those off first thing once these fires came through here, because that's one thing you don't want to have happen. We continue to watch today. We're trying to get back to the fires this morning, or at least to the neighborhood, but again, they are keeping us back. This after we got that breaking news that came in on Monday that we told you about 37-year-old Aaron Farinacci, who was arrested on first-degree arson. We talked to a couple of residents yesterday as we were kind of standing by. Here's what one man had to say about the whole situation.
3: Heart-wrenching. You think about these people that have been in their homes for 20 to 30 years. I'd fall down to the ground in remorse. You know, my heart goes out to every one of them. I've talked to a few here. Can you imagine when they get their street and their house is leveled? I can't even imagine.
2: Yeah, he just lived a couple of blocks away from where we were yesterday as well, living in the neighborhood for about 15, 20 years. His wife was actually a firefighter, retired, so they were watching the flames closely. Back to Farinacci, who was in court yesterday. He will appear again tomorrow in court at 3 p.m. When he first appeared in court, the judge, first thing he did was read his rights to him. Farinacci said he understood. The prosecution asking to keep the $1 million bail, that was granted, and to also keep Farinacci in Spokane County. If he were to post bail, they're asking that he not contact any of the victims or anyone that's been listed in the affidavit. They did say, the court documents do say, that he was found with a butane lighter and a rain-ready, heavy-duty, waterproof matches inside of the fanny pack. So a lot to come out of that investigation as well. But so many people out here, we talked about this yesterday, emotions are all over the place. You've got heartbreak. You've got people who feel guilt because their homes are still standing. Their neighbors are no longer there. And then also anger once they found out that maybe this is human caused and the person who did it does have priors in the state of Arizona. By the way, we'll bring some more information to you on that just in just a moment. But here we're just waiting to see. Some people will start to come back today. Yesterday when I was at the hotel, Marissa and Steven, I did see people coming back into our hotel. I think some of them are switching hotels, or you know, you've got a fluid situation. I saw one guy coming in with kind of one of those mattresses that you can sleep on with some sheets and some blankets, and you know, he was just feeling sad and looking for a place to stay with his family. And I think that's been the situation here with so many trying to get back, and hundreds of structures that have been destroyed. And that's just in this specific fire. You got three of them burning in and around Spokane. You mentioned the weather conditions. Right now it is calm, which is good. And I don't think winds are going to be a problem today. The relative humidity is not very good. It's dry, especially during the afternoon. And once again, they are reinstating and reinforcing. Please do not fly drones in the area. They talked about this all day yesterday and last night yet again. If the drones are up, they can't do the air attacks.
0: It's still a lot of questions regarding those other two fires. I know the Old Trails fire, as we were looking up, Stephen McLeod, 24,000 structures are still threatened. Obviously, hundreds have burned. And it is the Old Trails fire where I would assume we've had most structures go up in flames, because the other two, a little farther away, and we still don't know the cause of those mm-hmm. fires. The Old Trails is the right. only one that they have suspected arson, right? Mm-hmm.
2: Absolutely, yeah, and the other two, they're still investigating. The other one on the other side of town, those are bigger lots, and those are big homes as well. Those have all been leveled, and they're close to a hillside. So we'll wait and see what they say on the other two fires, but yeah, you're right. As of this point, it looks like maybe this may have been human started yeah. Saturday once the winds picked up.
0: Well, as Marissa said, if it wasn't lightning, mm-hmm. Then it was human. You know, yeah. that's the only thing that Mother Nature can yeah. do that causes a fire. All right, yeah. Fox Weather correspondent or Fox Weather meteorologist Craig Herrera mm-hmm. in Spokane, acting as a correspondent these past yeah. few days. Craig, really yeah. appreciate it. Thank you. Thank you for joining
2: Thank
0: us
2: you.
0: This morning.
2: Mm-hmm.
1: And we're going to keep it here for a moment and just talk a little bit more about the air quality concerns, because until these fires are fully extinguished, there's going to be smoke coming from anything that's burning, right? And then the more they diminish, the more the flames diminish, you'll see a gradual improvement. But also, where is the wind going to be taking these smoke particulates? And so noting that we do have air quality alerts, all of Colorado still in that air quality concern, noting it's Denver, Pueblo, through the I-25 corridor, all the way over in towards the western border there. You take a look, though, across Washington and in through Oregon, Idaho, Montana, Wyoming, and you also have those air quality concerns. And it is interesting because when you look at the timing, it just says this week, and we have through Friday. It could get extended. A lot of it, again, depends on what the wind wants to do and where it wants to transport the smoke and how close to the surface it can get. So when we're talking about a smoke forecast and following where the smoke could be going, sometimes it can stay a little bit more elevated. And we've had scenarios like that through the Midwest, all the way into the Northeast, where sometimes the smoke will stay a little bit more elevated and just give you those hazy skies. But in this case, we have that smoke actually making it closer to the surface. And you can see here the current surface smoke tracker, and the brighter the orange, almost that burnt orange, that's where it really thickens up. And this is why air quality is just so bad. And it's right. not just an issue of folks that have respiratory issues and, right. and whatever it may be. This can impact anybody, even a very healthy person. And this is a look right now.
0: Smoke, yeah, smoke particulates are among the smallest things.
1: Yeah.
0: It's what makes it real tough. Mm-hmm. Yesterday, if you remember, we were talking about also some unhealthy breathing conditions in southern Arizona because of a dust storm. We don't have that today. So Washington and Oregon, they're taking the top spots yet again, having even very unhealthy. Mm-hmm. What we've seen also in the afternoon has been this transition to more widespread hazardous breathing and air conditions, air quality. So it's one of those things that sticks with us every single day, and it's been sticking with us every single day.
1: Yeah, it's been a really tough go of it, right? Because even if you're not impacted by these fires, and hopefully you're not, you're still very aware that they are happening. The smoke, as we mentioned, it is going to continue across portions of the West, all the way down into Colorado. It's important to remember that wildfire smoke doesn't just impact people. It can also have a serious toll on our pets, too. In fact, local animal experts in Denver are urging pet owners to take extra precautions as those smoky skies continue to be a problem.
4: The dogs that are going to be most affected, first and foremost, all little smushy face dogs, what we call brachycephalic dogs, like pugs, just because their respiratory tract is already compromised.
5: And remember that animals can't tell us. They can't tell us they feel a little crummy or they have a bit of brain fog and like kind of those really subtle early warning symptoms that happen in people.
1: Yeah, they have lungs. We have lungs. Right. We have a respiratory system.
0: Yeah.
1: It's the same thing. Just like cigarette smoke isn't great for animals either.
0: Yep.
1: So all things to think about as you navigate the rest of this event, right? Meanwhile, let's go ahead and take it to the Midwest and to the Southeast. We're not dealing with smoke there. What we are dealing with is some cloudy skies and perhaps some rainy ones as well. Rinse and repeat scenario again, you know, for many of these regions. Round after round of rain, I should say, across the two regions. And what we're looking at now, this is video out of Des Moines, Iowa, as well as Marietta, Georgia. By the end of the week, the flooding rain converges on the Northeast. We'll show you where and what timeline we're working with here as we get into the weekend. Weather Command will be right back.

0: Sports. 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
1: Back on Weather Command with a summer soaker to tell you about. It's become a familiar pattern, especially in the Midwest, where slow-moving fronts tap into some rich Gulf moisture and that flood threat materializes. Chicago, St. Louis, Kansas City, all today under a slight risk for excessive rain. And we've seen rain in the general vicinity of these cities, not quite moving in yet, but it will. The Windy City, for example, running nearly 5 inches above average for the year. The capital of Illinois, farther south of Chicago, in Springfield, is more than a half a foot above average. And we're only in July. We still have a ways to go. And to see that type of surplus in the Midwest, it is notable. It's not as if we're talking about a subtropical climate here, but humidity levels, they've been high, and activity overall has been on the increase. I mean, throughout the months of July and August, we find ourselves in these patterns where it's not so much this ridge of high pressure. While we've had that, we've had frequent days where we track showers and storms, and this morning's no different. In fact, widespread rain between Missouri and Iowa. That's where we head. This severe thunderstorm warning we've got only until the top of next hour, 8 o'clock central. It's a storm that's moving to the east, southeast, at about 45 miles an hour. Largest city is there in south, in north central Missouri, Kirksville. We have 60 mile per hour winds. So winds are the biggest thing that have been detected with these storms. But much is the case with this overall pattern that we have in the Midwest. We're going to deal with rounds of storms, a flash flood warning that we have. This is just across the state line into Iowa. Over the past 12 hours, you can clearly see anywhere between 3 and 5 inches. Osceola, about 4 1/4, a little farther south in Allertown, we're closing in on 3-4 inches or so. It's a narrow strip, often is, but that flash flood warning that we have is going to continue well into the afternoon. And this front is going to be with us well into the afternoon. It's a slow-moving one, but that front's going to be the trigger. And with plenty of moisture really converging along that front, it's going to be that zone that we have to watch. And there will be movement. It's not as if we're dealing with a stationary front here. We've got one that's on the move that's going to be driving farther to the south. So by Thursday, the storm threat really materializes in Kansas City and Springfield and St. Louis. That's where we'll see that convergence happen. But regarding that slight risk or the level 2 threat that we have today, you see KC in it, St. Louis is in it, Springfield sitting about there, which is on a 6-inch surplus of rain so far this year, all the way into Chicago. So not a small zone that we'll be watching. The repeated rounds of rain could add up. And I think somewhere in the Ozarks in Missouri, we could be closing in 2 to 3 inches before this thing wraps up. St. Louis, depending on how the storms ultimately behave, maybe they'll drive a little farther south and not move into St. Louis, but there is a chance that some of these storms could be on the nasty side. I'll end it here, but looking at how things materialize, there's that cluster moving out of Iowa into northern Illinois later today. We might have an additional complex try to form late tonight. That drive south, depending on if that hits St. Louis or not, it could decay as it moves a little closer. But I think by Thursday, we got a better shot for storms farther south into southern Missouri as well as southern Illinois.
2: And as you know, Stephen, as we get further to the south and to the east, it's not all that different of a story. We've got the threat of flooding rain that's going to stick around for portions of Georgia as well as South Carolina for today. Not great news for an already very rain-soaked area. In fact, we have video out of Marietta, Georgia from just yesterday where we did have some heavy rain falling down onto the road. In fact, we don't have the video, but I'll describe it for you. But it was just heavy rain. And when you get these intense rainfall rates, especially in an urban zone, it can quickly lead to ponding on the road and some flooding and make things a little bit more hazardous. But this soaking pattern, it is expected to linger not just through today, but as we get through the next couple of days. So that does increase your risk for flash flooding. Your vulnerability goes up round after round. And so when you look at the past 4 days, this is an important part of the forecast because this is why we could be a little bit more prone to flooding as we get some more of the heavy rain and slow moving showers. But some areas already soaked, especially as you get into Atlanta and into South Carolina, where we've already yielded more than or almost half a foot of rain, if not a little bit more than that over the past 4 days, especially out of the Big Bend of Florida. Don't get me wrong. Some of these areas did need the rain. Some areas dealing with some very dry conditions, if not drought. But too much of a good thing, and it yields flood and rain reports. So this is just out of the past 24 hours, and a lot of these, you'll note, are located to the north of where we have the highest risk for today, out of South Carolina. But into Virginia, just into the Norfolk area, you do have some reports of some flooding, especially through those underpasses and some roads that had to be closed as a result, which is all par for the course. We do have a flood alert, a flood watch that's all the way in through 11 a.m. Eastern time. And as of now, it is a little unsettled in spots. We're going to pay close attention into Charleston, by the way. It's where we have the highest risk for some flooding, but even the WPC noting that a quick 1 to 2 inches in 1 hour could really yield significant issues in this city that is so prone to it. But right now, already raining heavy in spots. Okay, by tomorrow afternoon, we've got rain and storms that are going to develop in through the Northeast as well. It's another round of rain after flooding really impacted the region last week. We have Fox Weather Live weekend host meteorologist Haley Meyer joining us now. We don't want any more rain. Fox Weather, we're located here in the heart of Midtown Manhattan. I live in New Jersey, and it is just so soggy. Mosquitoes are everywhere, and the Garden State in particular, Haley, has just been hit so hard with flooding rain.
3: It's the mosquitoes this time of year. I think that is the worst part when it comes to just being locked into a wet pattern, because mm-hmm. they always come to get you. And I'm still scratching all the time.
2: You spend any
3: level of lengthy time outdoors. But mm-hmm. unfortunately for New England, it's been this back and forth pattern where we have the most beautiful summer days you could possibly ask for. Temperatures mild, lots of sunshine. And then you have what feels like Armageddon in terms of the wind, the rain, the thunderstorms, flooding. It just turns into chaos. And we had a version of that on Monday with substantial thunderstorms that came through, and now we're looking at a very similar setup by more so Friday for New York City, but something a little bit earlier for the interior Northeast. We've been talking about that area of high pressure sitting off into the Atlantic, fueling all of the available moisture for parts of the Southeast. And that's also going to be a very similar story for the Northeast. Precipitable water values, maybe not approaching record breaking like they were, let's say, on Monday, but it could be getting somewhat close. So rainfall rates could be close to anywhere between 2 to 2.5 inches per hour. Thunderstorm activity really starts to pick up for the I-95 corridor come Friday afternoon and heading into the evening. So Friday night dinner plans might be a little bit sketchy if you have any outdoor seating. The flash flood threat overall is fairly low. It's a level 1 out of 4 each and every day through Saturday. However, there could be some fine tuning done to this by the WPC, possibly a couple of areas that get highlighted for a level 2 out of 4. We'll see how the cookie crumbles, but it's really a matter of what spots see heavy rain on Thursday, and are they still expected to see heavy rain on Friday as well? Because as we've seen all these heavy rain days across parts of upstate New York, more particularly northern New Jersey, creeks, rivers, streams are already running, maybe not into a flood stage, but a little bit higher than normal. So it's not going to take much to cause some flooding. Quick time frame for you. New York City, again, Thursday's not a bad day for you, but Friday about 9-10 o'clock, that's when the big push of rain comes through. We'll see a couple of showers, possibly some thunderstorms as well, that will develop through Saturday morning. And then by Sunday, it looks like our better day. But Marissa, some spots here have been a good 6 inches, half a foot in a surplus for summer alone. And unfortunately, it does look like this rainy pattern is going to be really the story for the bulk of August for the Northeast.
2: Yeah, it's, the humidity also is going to stick around. But I think, to your point, it's not a washout, but we do have batches of heavy rain that we could have to contend with that could, of course, interrupt our weekend plans. All right, Haley, thank you.
1: Our focus, it remains the fires in Spokane, devastating communities, neighborhoods, as crews continue to work toward containing these blazes. The good news, the winds have eased this morning, and that should help as we work through the day today. But conditions are expected to change as we head toward the weekend, including warmer temperatures. So what does that mean for the ongoing fight? We've got a live report coming up on the other side of the break. We'll be right back.

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1: Hey there, good morning, everybody, and welcome back into Weather Command.
2: We're here, bottom of the hour, right? And we're still tracking fires around Spokane, Washington. In eastern Washington, more than 10,000 acres have burned. That's been the update that we have gotten. Otherwise, things have stayed the same, with more than 700 structures being destroyed. The fire is still burning. 60,000 people have been told to evacuate, with many still not allowed to return home.
1: Yeah, and in the meantime, we have massive plumes of smoke that continue to blanket much of the Northwest and in through the Colorado Rockies. As a result, air quality, it has taken a massive hit, especially in and around eastern Washington. Hazardous air quality, as well as heat that's going to be building in through the rest of the week, going to be proving to be a big problem and a challenge for those fire crews.
2: We want to bring in again Fox Weather First Host meteorologist Craig Herrera in Spokane this morning. Craig, looking at the numbers as far as air quality goes, I mean, it's remained unhealthy.
3: Yeah.
2: How is it smelling? How are things just by what you see?
3: Not much improvement at all. At times, it feels like it's a little bit better. The winds ease up a little bit, or they switch direction, and they're not real strong. So it's almost like we're in this pattern where we don't have much in the way of movement, no winds, which is good for firefighting efforts. But air quality is certainly suffering, and every morning that we wake up, you can still smell it, and you can smell it throughout the day as well. We're now in the twilight hours, waiting for the sun to fully come up. We've got, if you'll notice behind me, a road closure here. On that side of the street where you see that black truck with the lights on, they are still under mandatory evacuations and not allowed to come back just yet. Meantime, the opposite side of the street, we're actually at a level two. That was updated just yesterday. So folks who live on the opposite side of the street are allowed to return back to their homes today. This has been, you know, such a concern for so many people, the air quality. And those are for people who live all around Spokane and all around eastern Washington. The people who lost their homes, it's a completely different story. You're talking about major heartbreak. What is the next step? People calling insurance companies, looking for places to stay, finding the necessities, simple things like a towel, a shower, sheets, a pillow, all the things that we take for granted and we don't have when we lose everything in a fire like this has been a concern. We're at this roadblock right now because they are asking us not to go past this point, saying it's still dangerous. There are still some hot spots in that area. Video that I shot yesterday in that neighborhood, which is just a few blocks up from here, when we were allowed to go there for just a moment, shows how bad the devastation is. Every single home within one street gone. You go back to the end of the street and the neighborhood behind that, every home also gone. This is part of the Old Trails Fire, not far from here, the Autumn Lane Fire. And then on the other side of town, not far from here, the Fairview Fire. And that fire itself, you've got some larger lots and some larger homes, and a lot of those are all gone at this point. There are still some flames going up there as well. And you all mentioned the Spokane River. It's not far from here. So there are some water sources that are nearby, and getting to them, you know, that's the air attack that they're doing. So they are saying, please, no drones. We're trying to keep the air attack going as they work to contain these fires. A lot of folks who have been out here just heartbroken. Some people are still at shelters. We went to the convention center yesterday here in Spokane and talked to a couple of people. One woman who had to evacuate left without grabbing her passport or her work permit, so she's not really sure what's next. She hopes she can find it. And then another woman who was helping people out. Listen to what one of them had to say.
4: And I've grown up here in Spokane, so obviously heartbreaking to see so many people with lost homes and just the uncertainty and the fear. So today we're really just out here trying to spread a little bit of joy, and I don't have a lot to give, but sometimes a good drink can really brighten someone's day, so.
3: And that's the spirit of this community right now. You may not have a lot to give, but what you do have to give, aside from prayers and support, goes a long way. $5, $10, whatever it is, clothing. The man who is still behind bars, 37-year-old Aaron Farinacci, arrested on a first-degree arson for allegedly lighting that spark, will appear in court again tomorrow. Yesterday, he appeared in front of a judge. Marissa and Stephen, basically the prosecution saying, hey, we want to keep him in Spokane County. We want to make sure the $1 million bond is still there. That was set, so he will make another appearance in court tomorrow at 3 p.m.
2: So while some progress is made on possibly what happened and how the Old Trails fire started. Still questions about those other two. All right, Craig Herrera, appreciate it. Thank you in Spokane. We can talk more about the weather and what Craig is going to be experiencing and truly what the firefighters are up against as they still try to battle these fires. With the evacuation orders that remain in place, these are the three fires that we have, the Fairview, Autumn Lane, and the Old Trails fire. As you saw with Craig, the lion's share of structures that are threatened are due to this fire, the Old Trails, 3,500 acres. It's 0% contained. It started on Saturday, so we know those details. Current conditions, the winds are calm. There are no issues there. The one problem with calm winds, as we know, means that any sort of smoke that's still hanging out at the surface, we're not getting that wind to disperse it. So the concentration of the smoke, if it's near the surface, will just get worse as those fires continue to burn. Obviously, there is a vertical element to smoke that's lofted mm-hmm. into the atmosphere. It being in the mid-levels and the upper levels of the atmosphere is far better, mm-hmm. far better than having it at mm-hmm. the surface. The surface smoke is what we care about, especially from the air quality perspective. And I mean, the forecast overall, I think today and even a good chunk of tomorrow is going to be okay from winds. We're going to see those winds begin to increase, I think, by Friday.
1: Yeah, it won't be as bad as what we had over the weekend when these fires, particularly the Old Trails fire, really exploded mm-hmm. in growth. And as you mentioned earlier, was able to jump over the Spokane River. But any little bit of wind, a 20 to 30 mile per hour wind, could make things a lot more challenging, especially when it comes to the hot spots, areas still burning, areas that still have a lot of dry brush that mm-hmm. they could reach over and grab. And then also just for the fire crews. But I think we maintain the level, because you know there's a threshold for winds when it comes to flying the planes and doing the water drops.
2: Right.
1: The hope is that we can maintain those flights.
2: Yeah, keep those happening. I mean, they'll happen today, and I bet they'll happen tomorrow. Friday is going to be the question. Mm-hmm. The one thing that crews will be up against will be the heat. The heat really grows in the afternoon. Mornings are the coolest part of the day. It's also when we are closest to the dew point. So that means our relative humidity is up there. A 66% relative humidity. It's okay. It's not super high. Yeah. It's not what you would want in the morning. I mean, you want that air to be a bit more dewy, saturated, because that's the only way that we're going to get moisture is if we can get that water vapor to condense into dew, into liquid, because from the sky, I don't think Mother Nature is going to be providing much of anything.
1: Yeah, the moisture in the atmosphere really does help a little bit alleviate the flames.
2: It does. Yeah.
1: And I think, too, and the problem is, too, as you get into the day, we're seeing temperatures climb. So I know what the average we saw in Spokane is upper 80s. Mm-hmm. We're expected to be into the mid to upper 90s,
2: right.
1: Let's say mid 90s by the time we get into the end of the week. That creates a lower relative humidity. Mm-hmm. The only thing that could bust that temperature is how thick the smoke is.
2: And that may
1: put a little bit of a cap in it.
2: And if it is thick, then you'll have cooler temperatures because you're not getting all that radiation from the sun. And then finally, just a quick check on Oregon, because this is... these fires have been burning much longer, and in fact, this is where the focus initially was until Saturday. Those fires exploded around Spokane. We're still dealing with four very large wildfires, all four of these burning more than 30,000 acres. I mean, a lot of them above 100,000 acres, too. So those that we'll be still tracking in Oregon.
1: All right, and out of the Pacific Northwest, we want to head further off into the southeast from an area where we're hard-pressed to find any little bit of rain over the next 7 to 10 days into the southeast where we really could use a little bit of a break, some dry time. We have that threat of flooding rain that's going to stick around for today and through portions of Georgia as well as South Carolina. But obviously, it's not great news. If you live in these areas, you know, to the mid to upper 90s, let's say mid 90s by the time we get into the end of the week, that creates a lower relative humidity. Mm-hmm. The only thing that could bust that temperature is how thick the smoke is.
2: And that may
1: put a little bit of a cap in it.
2: And if it is thick, then you'll have cooler temperatures because you're not getting all that radiation from the sun. And then finally, just a quick check on Oregon, because this is these fires have been burning much longer. And in fact, this is where the focus initially was until Saturday. Those fires exploded around Spokane. We're still dealing with four very large wildfires, all four of these burning more than 30,000 acres. I mean, a lot of them above 100,000 acres, too. So those that we'll be still tracking in Oregon.
1: All right. And out of the Pacific Northwest, we want to head further off into the southeast from an area where we're hard pressed to find any little bit of rain over the next 7 to 10 days into the southeast where we really could use a little bit of a break, some dry time. We have that threat of flooding rain that's going to stick around for today and through portions of Georgia as well as South Carolina. But obviously, it's not great news. If you live in these areas, you know you've had bouts of heavy rain already. In fact, we have video coming out of Georgia from just yesterday. This is video out of Marietta where we had those tropical downpours, just very heavy rain batches that were moving over the area. Obviously, it can have an impact on travel. It really did slow it down in this particular instance in Marietta. And you can see some of the water that begins to pond on the road, right? These are impermeable surfaces that the water just can't absorb. So it starts to gather and collect in some of those low-lying areas. And we could see more of this today. The reality is, when you have round after round of heavy rain, the ground just continues to get more saturated, especially as you get closer to the surface. But when you just continue to see that threat over several days, you start to get that, even that rain-soaked ground to go a little bit deeper into the ground. And it increases your vulnerability to flooding. Over the past 4 days, this is a nice little glimpse, the footprint of where the heavy rain has been focused, especially in through the southeast from the Big Bend of Florida all the way in through portions of Georgia, South Carolina. And again, we've been talking about even portions of the I-95 corridor as you go into the northeast. But for this particular two-minute hit, let's focus on the southeast. This is a look at the past 24 hours where you can see we had a number of flood reports coming out of Virginia. For today, we do have one remaining flood watch. This will expire by 11 o'clock in the morning Eastern time, but it's right over D.C. Been watching some patches of some heavier rain this morning. And more than anything, it's been an inconvenience. For the most part, I'm looking up at the alert board. We don't have any flood warnings in this zone, but it doesn't mean we're dry. I mean, if you want to go ahead and just take it into the D.C. area right now, it's a commuter city. And if you've ever tried to get around D.C. in heavy rain, yeah, and humidity, and by the time you get to work, you just look like a wet dog. Yeah, it's great. It's great.
2: It's, other than that, I have friends who used to live in D.C., and the husband's form of commuting was his bike. Rain or shine, he would ride his bike.
1: Always.
2: All the time. Yeah.
1: Good for him.
2: Yeah. So you have a day like today. They don't live in D.C. anymore. But yeah, I think a day like today, and it's like, all right, you got to plan for the rain.
1: Yeah. Speaking of cities that are just kind of used to having to deal with that, you can see that flow coming into Charleston. Charleston is particularly vulnerable to the flood threat. And so there is concern in this zone where we could have multiple rounds of heavy rain, maybe slow moving storms. And it's a city that floods very easily. Even 1 to 2 inches of a rainfall rate can be problematic. So
2: Rainfroni is down there in Charleston. So
1: that's right. Unrelated.
2: Yeah.
1: It just so happens
2: that the timing matched up.
1: Oh, we find a way here at Fox Weather. You have a conference in New Orleans. Great. We also have a tropical storm.
2: Yep.
1: Speaking from experience.
2: This
1: is a setup, at least in the mid level, the upper levels, all the way down to the surface. You have two things kind of working against you. I think just the bigger thing to take away is, let's just pull up Wilmington real quick. This is a look at your forecast for today. Possible showers into the morning, and maybe keep that potential in through the afternoon.
2: Yeah. Okay. Well, we'll track that. Here's a tip. If you're looking for a job that's going to advance with technology, consider the field of robotics.
1: Thank you. Is this a tip for me?
2: Yeah. And whoever created this one, actually, I'd like a word. It's a robot that has a lot of people talking, but not for the reason that you'd expect. And while robots slowly take over the planet, no person nor plane is above getting disrupted by severe weather. Wait till you hear what happened to some passengers aboard a flight trying to land during storms in Denver this week. Stay tuned. Weather Command will be right back.

0: trusted in blood tests for cancer for over a decade.
1: I mean, you're very thankful and grateful, and I feel very happy that our house is here. I feel terrible for everybody whose house isn't here, and there's no reason why my house is standing and their house isn't. It's just kind of what happens, and it's kind of out of everyone's control.
2: Yeah, as evacuation orders ease in Spokane, Washington, we are beginning to hear from families in the Indian Trail neighborhood who have been able to return home. And in this case, a family who was lucky enough to find their home still standing. The woman you just heard from, her home was just feet away from others that was damaged in the Old Trails fire. As you heard, fire behavior can be very erratic in some cases and very similar to that of a tornado, right? The way a tornado can bounce and hit one home and not another. Fires are very similar. And we have three active major wildfires burning around Spokane, in through Spokane County. And we are learning more than 1,000 homes are still under evacuation orders. More than 700 structures have been destroyed by these fires. This morning, we're also getting a look at just how extensive the damage is. As evacuation orders continue to ease, it is allowing some of these families to be able to go back in. And remembering, a lot of these families had minutes to evacuate their home and perhaps weren't allowed back in since Saturday till yesterday, not knowing whether their home made it or not, their belongings, right? Just a lot of emotion and a lot of heartache being felt in this part of Washington. What we're able to bring you today are some new images, the before and after. This is a satellite photo snapped on June 22nd. So this is a look at the neighborhood. And for reference, this is the Balboa neighborhood. So this is one of those northwestern suburbs of Spokane. This is a neighborhood that was impacted and is feeling the impacts of the Old Trails fire, which of the three appears to be the most destructive one. Wild to see, right, as you make that swipe to just August 3rd. Everything that has been scorched. The ground is scorched. The homes are gone. The homes have been leveled in many instances. And this one also still capturing some of the smoke smoldering from the neighborhood. This is another perspective into the Balboa neighborhood, I believe. Again, back on June 22nd, we swipe into what remains after the fires. And what's just so heartbreaking is you can take any spot here and find where it's just a plot of brown. What used to be a home that is now ash. The other thing you're noting, and if you're not familiar, that stripe of red right here, that's the flame, the fire retardant that a lot of these planes are going to be dropping. When they can try to spare a neighborhood, they'll drop that chemical down there that's able to hopefully help prevent the fire from spreading into those zones. So a lot of that, if you're familiar with the Los Angeles fires and the scenes we had out of that. And one more before I leave you, just truly, truly heartbreaking that this is now, this is going to take a very long time to recover from. Granted, it just took minutes for these homes to be burned altogether, Stephen.
3: Yeah, and every structure that you see burned, it was likely someone's home. Certainly memories were made in all of those structures. You're looking at one family's home after they evacuated, fleeing from the approaching wildfire. Now with another child on the way, the Ellithorpe family is trying to figure out what to do next. Sean Ellithorpe joined America's Weather Center on Tuesday to share his family's story.
4: It was a scary situation, really, and I guess first I want to express gratitude for everybody that's working on the firefighters and how we were able to get evacuated. But, you know, that fire came up so fast on our house. I mean, it was a matter of hours before seeing the first smoke in the distance and then our house being on fire.
5: Wow.
4: And, yeah, really just a terrifying experience and packing up our little kids and my 39-week pregnant wife, hoping she doesn't go into labor while we're trying to evacuate. So we got out about 20 minutes before our house caught fire on Saturday afternoon. And, you know, probably some of the scariest moments were the evacuation because there was only one way out that was open. There was fire across the road that we had to turn around on. You know, my grandparents were further into the neighborhood. They would probably describe it as a big kerfuffle, but I would describe it as chaos. It was crazy, but I'm just thankful to get out. I had seen the smoke and thought, we should probably get moving. Mm-hmm. And as we were packing for about 20 minutes, we finally got the evacuation notice on our phones. And I went out and looked and I saw the flames on the tree line just across the field from our house.
5: Oh my gosh.
4: And we left, you know, within minutes of seeing that. Our a couple of our kids were sleeping, so we quickly grabbed them. We got out of the house okay, but immediately turning on the road, there's three ways out, and two of them were blocked because of two different fires. So we were everybody was trying to go one direction. People were driving in the opposite lane, trying to get out that way. People abandoning their cars. It was a very frightening experience. We're lucky to have a safe place to welcome our new baby here with my parents in Post Falls, and we'll be here for a while. And we just had incredible support, and a friend had started a GoFundMe for us to help rebuild our lives, which we appreciate. But you know, we're just one family of thousands, and I just really want to encourage anybody watching that if you know anybody in some distant connection that is impacted by these wildfires to reach out and offer any help you can.
2: And knowing how destructive these fires can be, well, it makes us stop and think for a moment, what can we do to prevent them or at least help in the fight? And this is one idea, a little intimidating, but this is a robot that's now gone viral.
3: No, because it's a centaur.
2: Well, a robotic centaur. Both can be fact, right? Both can be correct. Its appearance is catching a lot of people, I think, at surprise. Three Halves is a super humanoid. It's called Three Halves. It's a super humanoid robot developed by California-based startup Sateris. While the robot may look sinister, its purpose is the opposite. Three Halves was created to help fight wildfires and help in other disasters so that humans don't have to put themselves at risk. Every unique design choice was intentional, even those eyes, Stephen. Mm-hmm. Its four-legged stance, it provides a stable base. Its bullhorns have cameras mounted at each tip to provide the operator with a better view of its legs. And the bot was and is equipped with interchangeable attachments, such as a chainsaw and a power drill. Okay, that makes more sense.
3: Mm-hmm. Yeah.
2: The centaur.
3: I mean, hey, listen, if it can help... Mm-hmm. Cut some containment lines, do something like that, then I don't care what it looks like as long as it's serving a good purpose. But
2: and I imagine, too, if it's fighting wildfires or at least getting out there, the type of metal that's used on it is very, not hardy, obviously.
3: Yeah.
2: It's very strong and it has a high melting point.
3: It can handle intense heat, yeah. Just wonder if they could have found, like, maybe a pink coating for it, you know.
2: Am I inspiring you?
3: Darker, ominous look to it, but it's interesting. Well, talk about heat. It does remain a big story for millions living along and west of the Rockies. Actually, we're going to start off with a temperature outlook from the Climate Prediction Center, because as we are watching the fires, it does help if temperatures can cool off just a little bit. We know that, you know, heat alone will not start a fire, but heat does make firefighting efforts a bit more challenging. And across a majority of the country, we're looking, at least the CPC, saying, hey, confidence is higher that we will be above average in the temperature department as we work through the next several days. This is through mid-August. Confidence is the highest that we'll see that in the southern plains all the way along the Gulf Coast. At least that's the contour that gives us better confidence that, in fact, temperatures will more than likely be above average. But it's in Phoenix. It's in the southwest where things do remain hot. You look at the temperature trend, and this is taking us through the next week. I mean, even, you know, by standards of Phoenix, we're going to be hot this weekend, getting above 110 degrees, most likely. That's going to happen in Las Vegas. We're also talking even hotter. It's all about the position of this ridge of high pressure. And for the center, for the center of the ridge to be a little closer to southern Nevada over the Great Basin, that gives Vegas a better shot of warming and being hotter than Phoenix, at least in this case. But we all notice that stair step down as we head into next week. Let's just hope that happens. I found it interesting. Crunched some numbers in the Fox Forecast Center, and there are a handful of cities that year to date were experiencing the warmest on record. If you remember back in March, there was a notable historic heat wave for the Southwest. Even by June, July standards, the March heat wave was intense, and we're pacing several degrees above average. I mean, it's 5.3 degrees above average in Phoenix right now. The average temperature, that's including the hottest high and the coldest low, we're at 80.7 degrees. That's more than 5 degrees above average. Actually, of the top five warmest on record, Marissa, we got 36 locations that are among that. And obviously, we can still climb within that top five. Right now, there are 19 spots where we have the warmest year on record that we're pacing. And it falls right where that heat dome is,
2: yeah,
3: right where the ridge is going to be setting up for the next few days.
2: And it's we're talking about the year in general, too. We have the heat now and the heat alerts, but remembering it was hard to get even snowpack in these areas.
3: This
2: one, it was a problem of moisture. Two, maybe the temperatures weren't what we needed. So, yeah, it's been a warm 7 months.
3: This time of year, we hope for the monsoon that, that things will help. And obviously, we could maybe see a few showers, but overall, it looks very dry for the desert southwest. But earlier this week, there were some storms that we saw in Colorado. And those storms actually turned a flight headed for Denver into a terrifying ordeal for passengers. We had nearly two dozen flights that were diverted to Colorado Springs. Now, while that's not uncommon with the dangerous weather moving through, what was uncommon is one of those flights actually reported severe turbulence, and reportedly five people were injured before the plane was able to land safely. Turbulence is common around Denver due to the Rocky Mountains, but Monday's storms made flying far more dangerous. Well, as we come up to the top of the hour, of course, we continue to follow any new information out of Spokane, Washington, where three fires have burned more than 10,000 acres in total. After the break, Fox Weather First host, meteorologist Craig Herrera, is going to join us live from Spokane. Keep it right here on Fox Weather. We'll be back.

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1: 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I'm Stephen Morgan.
0: I'm Marissa Torres. Thank you for joining us. It is Wednesday, August 5th.
1: Three uncontained wildfires. They have scorched more than 10,000 acres this morning around Spokane in eastern Washington. We have some fresh video in. This is from Tuesday on the left-hand side, as I believe those are firefighters driving through the flames as uncontrolled fires continue to burn. And then on the right, this is some video from Tuesday as what the fires have done. More than 700 structures have been destroyed, and we still have 60,000 residents that have been told to evacuate and wait for these fires to get under control. Hopefully Mother Nature will help. But some people have made their way back only to find their home is gone, reduced to ash.
2: Just overwhelming devastation here from the fires. And, you know, you see it on TV, you hear about it, but until you can see it up close, you don't really understand the magnitude of what went on here in this neighborhood.
3: It was very emotional to see all the houses that had been burnt.
4: This is the only time I'd seen such devastation. I had to get out of my house. I don't know. I can't even get back into my house yet. Even my neighborhood, I can't get back in there. Only for my friends here, I would have been totally lost.
1: Yeah, we lean on people in times of crisis and disaster, right? We need each other. And when we look at the fires and the status this morning, the numbers have changed some. There's more acreage that has burned, notably in the Autumn Lane and Old Trails fire. The Fairview fire of the three is still the smallest, but still 992 acres burned. It's the Old Trails fire, too, where the majority of structures are threatened. We're talking nearly 25,000 structures that are still at risk of burning. It is going to be something that today we could make some even better progress, as these still have 0% containment. Those numbers updated by officials that are in control and command of these fires, which I think in part is a CAL FIRE, as they've responded from the Golden State into Washington. But the three fires have all led to evacuation warnings or orders, and those remain in effect this morning. I know it's been 5 days since these fires have been burning. They started on Saturday, and they exploded. They moved so quickly. They were able to efficiently spread because of the winds. They even moved over bodies of water, including the Spokane River. As that jumped over the river, this was the Old Trails fire, and as it did, that's when neighborhoods started being at risk and moving into a more densely populated part of the city of Spokane. All of these fires confined to Spokane County, but there are many more fires that we've seen burning in Washington and Oregon. It's just the population center here. Winds are calm this morning, Marissa, and they remain calm. That's the good news. And even we're not even factoring today, because today doesn't look like a windy day. We're advancing to Thursday, so tomorrow is when we're going to watch as those winds begin to increase through. At first, central Washington. See Moses Lake, Yakima, 20 to 30 mile per hour winds, eventually moving into Spokane.
0: Yeah, more of a westerly wind, yeah. So a little gustier perhaps through some of the Cascade Gaps. But then by the time we get into Spokane, could still get some of those winds of 20 to 30. So
1: right.
0: I think not as aggressive with the winds, not as strong as what we had over the weekend when we really saw these fires explode in size. But this still could be a challenge. We talked about you have the crews on the ground, as you can see. The winds make it more dangerous for them, more erratic fire behavior, but also when it comes to water drops into plains.
1: Feltsfield, 68% relative humidity.

0: watching that this morning because we're still a few, you know, we're still in the morning, you know, and perhaps we're within the hour where temperatures will be the coolest, therefore closest to the dew point. So, you know, it'd be nice to have that relative humidity up a little bit because this is when you get dew. Any sort of water vapor will help. None that we're going to get in the form of rain falling from the sky over the next 10 days. At least that's what guidance is suggesting right now. And not uncommon this time of year. You know, you've got a ridge of high pressure that parks itself in the west, and that leads to sinking air and dry conditions.
1: And we want to keep it in Washington and eastern Washington. Looking at some of the video, one of the things that's very evident, those massive smoke plumes that continue to blanket, not just eastern Washington, but much of the Pacific Northwest and into the Colorado Rockies. Air quality has taken a massive hit. Hazardous air quality, intense heat. These are going to be problems, especially for the crews on the ground.
0: Fox Weather First host, meteorologist Craig Carrera is in Spokane this morning. Craig, looking at some of that video, it was just from yesterday. I mean, you clearly see what firefighters are up against. These towering plumes of smoke and the fight, while the winds have eased, today I think we start warming. I think temperatures throughout the afternoon are going to be getting hotter. So that might change the plan a little bit.
2: Yeah, you're right. And when you think about temperatures into the mid-90s for today, maybe tomorrow as well, you think about the firefighters. Not only is it hot for them, it is dry for them, but the amount of weight that they carry, their basic gear can be 25 to 35 pounds, rather. Then you add the equipment on there, like a pick, a shovel. I often think about the hose that they might be pulling behind them, 70 pounds easily, if not a little bit more. You mentioned the conditions out here this morning. You're right. I mean, it's calm, which is great. We don't have much in the way of wind. We have a little more humidity. Temperatures on this part of town up on the hill, about 49 degrees or so. We're actually outside of the neighborhood. You heard that woman you guys were talking, heard from a woman, rather, who said she's not allowed back into her neighborhood. That's exactly what we're seeing right here. You can see the Spokane police behind us. They work in conjunction with the sheriff's department. And also on the other side of there, we've got a couple of members of the Washington National Guard also helping to block off the roads. That side of the street is still under level 3 evacuation, so folks are not allowed to return there. Meantime, the other side of the street, they're under level 2 evacuations. Those changed last night, so folks here are actually allowed to come back to their homes today and check up on things. This after we had so many people talking about what it was like Saturday as the flames started, the smoke started. Listen to one woman who we talked to yesterday who was at an evacuation center with the American Red Cross at the Spokane Convention Center.
3: I would say we had enough time to get out of the home, but we just saw the black clouds coming, the black smoke coming, but we could not tell if it's near but we thought it's near, but we just didn't know if it's going to really affect us. So we kind of wound up time thinking maybe it's not coming until some people come and say, hey, you need to leave because you are really now in the fire zone and it's really close. And then that's when we just tried to pack what we could.
2: Yeah, and sadly, she left without her passport and without her work permit. So she thinks that their home is still standing. She helps families, a caregiver. She's a caregiver. Also, there's some video that I shot yesterday of the neighborhood that we're close to. I walked around the neighborhood, and you can see just the horror, the sadness, the emotions that you feel when every home is completely gone on both sides of the street. Cars are gone. Motorcycles are gone. The homes on the back side are actually still standing. I went back to the end of the street, and the neighborhood behind was also just completely leveled. So this is one of the areas where people were scrambling to get out of here quickly, just as quickly as they could. This is, we were watching a lot of people yesterday trying to figure out where they're going to go next, as we still wait to see what happens with these fires and containment. And I do have to tell you all, when we were talking to people yesterday, there's a lot of mixed emotions, sadness, guilt, heartbreak, but also a lot of people coming together. This is the time now where they've gotten through the period of, wow, this just happened. What's the next move? So I'm hearing stories of businesses coming together, grocery stores starting to open up, donations are being made to people out here. That is some good news as they start to move forward through the week ahead. We watch to see what happens with 37-year-old Aaron Farinacci, who was arrested on first-degree arson and is expected in court again tomorrow. Stephen and Marissa, you mentioned the bodies of water and how it jumped the Spokane River, which is not far from here. Some of the fire officials I was listening to on local media here were talking about the crowning. So you have big trees behind us and those sparks, those embers, were going from the tops of the trees, crowning the trees. And that was one of the problems that they had with trying to get the flames under control, because you had it down near the ground, and it was crowning from tree to tree. And that's how, one of the reasons it jumped right over the river, because the river can expand anywhere from 100 feet to 400 feet, depending on where you are in Spokane.
1: Also makes it so dangerous for anybody trying to fight the fire, mm-hmm. was that it can just jump so quickly, and before you know it, you're trapped with the fire surrounding you. I want to ask you, you know, one of the things Steve and I have been talking about as we've been covering this fire, it's now 5 days active, but all of the fire is 5 days active. We didn't see much growth in terms of acreage yesterday, which is a good thing, right? We didn't see them really grow much in size, mm-hmm. but the one number that's been holding steady that's very curious to us is the fact that we're still at 0% containment, which I found kind of surprising. Mm-hmm. And I don't know in terms of what it's like to battle this fire and what maybe, I don't know, is it the an issue of terrain and where they're able to actually access those zones?
2: That's actually a great point, Marissa. What they have to do is dig the trenches around these areas, and until they can get a line around these fires, then they can't have that contained. Remember that containment means they put a line around it, and we've got some rugged terrain in this area. We're in a hilly area, as well as the other area, the Fairview area. They're also in a very hilly terrain. Some of the firefighters were actually describing how on the ground, they have to dig a trench around each tree. There are a lot of trees here, because if for some reason that tree were to fall, the trench will help that tree to go down in one location, as opposed to going in an opposite direction and starting the fire somewhere else. So it's a very tactical approach on how they attack these wildfires. That's why you've got people from California in here, people who are used to fighting wildfires in this type of terrain, in this type of environment. It's very, very calculated on how they approach it on the ground.
0: And I think with the winds easing and at least humidity levels increasing a nudge the past couple of days, knowing that the fire spread would not be erratic, hopefully gives them some precious time. But we do know we're up against the clock because the winds are set to return as we head into Friday. Okay, Fox Weather First Host meteorologist Craig Herrera in Spokane for us. Craig, thank you. There is a separate wildfire that's leading to evacuations in California this morning. It's called the Gann Fire. It's burning in Calaveras County. Evacuation orders have been issued as crews continue to battle this fast-moving wildfire, a fire that's burned more than 7,000 acres. It remains at 0% containment. All schools in the Calaveras Unified School District were closed on Wednesday, have been closed today due to the deteriorating air quality caused by the blaze. So we'll follow that fire as well.
1: And we turn now to the tropics, because from west to east, from the west coast to the east coast, we have a lot of people bracing for, well, the hurricane season. We are officially in the Atlantic hurricane season, but what does it mean with a strengthening El Nino, one that's strengthening in the equatorial Pacific? Hurricane season, it is underway, and it's already under the influence of El Nino. So we are bringing in our very own Fox Weather hurricane specialist to talk about the status of El Nino, as status of Enzo, as we wait for an update from Colorado State University.
0: He's in studio
1: Ryan.
0: Today.
1: Hey, Ryan, you're in Studio W with us. And we'll be talking about that. We'll be talking with Brian after the break. Stay with us.
4: 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We apologize for the inconvenience. 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Please stand by. 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We apologize for the inconvenience. Your program will return in a few short moments. Please stand
0: to return as we head into Friday. Okay, Fox Weather First Host meteorologist Craig Herrera in Spokane for us. Craig, thank you. There is a separate wildfire that's leading to evacuations in California this morning. It's called the Gann Fire. It's burning in Calaveras County. Evacuation orders have been issued as crews continue to battle this fast-moving wildfire, a fire that's burned more than 7,000 acres. It remains at 0% containment. All schools in the Calaveras Unified School District were closed on Wednesday, have been closed today due to the deteriorating air quality caused by the blaze. So we'll follow that fire as well.
1: And we turn now to the tropics, because from west to east, from the west coast to the east coast, we have a lot of people bracing for, well, the hurricane season. We are officially in the Atlantic hurricane season, but what does it mean with a strengthening El Nino, one that's strengthening in the equatorial Pacific? Hurricane season, it is underway, and it's already under the influence of El Nino. So we are bringing in our very own Fox Weather hurricane specialist to talk about the status of El Nino, as status of Enzo, as we wait for an update from Colorado State University.
0: He's in studio
1: Brian.
0: Today.
1: Hey, Brian, you're in Studio W with us. And we'll be talking about that. We'll be talking with Brian after the break. Stay with us.

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1: Back on Weather Command with a summer soaker to tell you about. It's become a familiar pattern, especially in the Midwest, where slow-moving fronts, they tap into some rich Gulf moisture, and that flood threat materializes. Chicago, St. Louis, Kansas City under a slight risk for excessive rain today. That's a level 2 threat. The Windy City, for example, running nearly 5 inches above average for the year, and the capital of Illinois, which is south of Chicago in Springfield, is about a half a foot above average. And that's saying something. We still have a few months to get through, right, before we wrap up the year, but we are already at a surplus. In ways, we actually don't need any rain this month, and we would still be at a surplus as we head into September. So let that sink in. We are well ahead of schedule, and guess what? Chicago, Springfield, Illinois. Well, Springfield's located roughly there. We're going to get more storms. We're going to see more rain. We have throughout the morning. In fact, the cluster that we've been following closely has been moving out of Iowa, really hugging Iowa and Missouri, the state line here. The only flash flood warning we have, it's until 1:15. That feels like a long time, but there is the potential in this environment that we could have some additional development. So I think that that's why the National Weather Service has gone ahead and kept it until about 1:15. It also takes a while. I mean, we had a lot of rain this morning. Mm-hmm. That low-level jet has helped pump in some of the moisture. So we'll watch. But a handful of counties, we queued on or queried on how much rain has fallen. Anywhere between, I think it was like 2 to upwards of 4 inches.
2: Oh, not bad. You know,
1: for the past 12 hours.
2: Yeah, and I think what you can see is certainly that footprint of where the storms have mainly been focused, and nearly 4 inches of rain can be a problem, especially when you get into some of these zones, if they're a little bit more urban or on, you know, especially this is over a major interstate, I-35. Mm-hmm. July has been a theme of too much rain in too short a time. And yeah. So unfortunately, so many of us can relate to this quick instance of flooding rain, and then it's out of the way.
1: Yeah, hey, you don't have to water the plants today, right? And that corn's getting a nice soaking from Mother Nature, any sort of the crop, as we're getting a little closer to harvest.
2: Are we?
1: We've only got a couple of months left.
2: Illinois.
1: If that.
2: Well, you know, when I lived in central Illinois, the Sweet Corn Festival.
1: Yeah.
2: Favorite time of year. Load that thing with butter.
1: Yeah.
2: So good.
1: The majority of those cornfields in the Midwest are actually intended for cattle feed, which is unique. But hey.
2: Me, cattle feed. I don't know.
1: If you get it at the right time.
2: Yes, exactly.
1: It's human feed. Sure. Yeah. Why not? Here's the level 2 threat that we have. I mean, the rain is going to be around, and we could see, you know, through Iowa, Missouri, and Illinois, some decent totals. I think pay attention to the Ozarks. The Ozarks, maybe closer to Rolla into southern Missouri, where we could pick up maybe some pockets of more rain. That will be in large part on Thursday, not so much today as some of the moisture, at least that cluster, is pushing off to the east. Well, as things will heat up later this afternoon in the Midwest, it's the heat over water that has a lot of people talking this morning. We debuted a graphic yesterday. Want to revisit it. It's a daily measurement that compares the current temperature to average over a region along the equator. This is in the Pacific Ocean. This is where scientists determine ENSO, or El Nino Southern Oscillation. We know that this fall and winter is projected to be a very strong or super El Nino, but we're technically not there yet. However, as of August 4th, I know it says the 3rd, but it is the 4th. Look at that reading next to 2026, 2.07 degrees Celsius. That's a signal that those waters are still warming. Those other years you see are years that we had a strong, even super El Nino.
2: So we do want to bring in Fox Weather Hurricane Specialist Brian Norcross to talk a little bit more about this. That number, very important as we get further into the season especially. But Brian, you're in studio with us. As we mentioned, as Stephen talked about, El Nino getting stronger.
1: Yeah.
2: But we also have the final update from Colorado State University for this year's Atlantic Hurricane Season Outlook. It's going to be released at 11 o'clock Eastern time this morning, because it's Wednesday. But El Nino has been a big player already. And as you know, last month, we did see CSU reduce the seasonal forecast, as they said, Brian, anticipating a well below normal season. So
3: we're standing by.
2: And so we stand by. But we're likely going to see that continue with this next update.
3: Yeah, I'm sure it'll be a low number. I don't think there's any question about that. And NOAA comes out with their forecast tomorrow, and I think that's going to be a low number as well. But remember, the numbers we get include 2 already. So if you see the last forecast was 9, that means 7 more, which, of course, would be a very slow heart of the hurricane season. Not that slow seasons in the past haven't produced terrible storms. But here's the trend, and you see it's all been down, and for only really one reason. That's because the certainty that we're going to get a strong El Nino has been increasing from April through May, June, July, and now to August. So what's this going to be? It's going to be around a 9 or an 8, I think. But all indications are that the atmosphere of the Atlantic is going to be hostile to hurricanes this year. And so 11 o'clock, we'll get the update from CSU. All right. And again, it's that El Nino out there. How warm will it get in this box here south of Hawaii? And the ocean and the atmosphere are all really one system. But this is just a point that we can measure easily to determine if the ocean atmosphere system is going into this El Nino mode, which has a lot of effects all the way around the globe. One of them being, and only one, being this dampening of hurricane activity in the Atlantic. So here's the forecast when you put all the different computer models together. Look at the average. That 2, that's the one that's actually technically called very strong, but we call it super El Nino. And you see the forecast is well above that. One of the strongest El Ninos we've ever recorded, actually, especially with modern instruments here in the modern time. So we expect that this is going to be, whether it gets into that super range or not, it's going to be have a dampening effect on the hurricane season. And all already is. We can see that. Look down here in the Caribbean at the bright colors here. What that tells you are hostile upper-level winds. If a system tries to somehow get over in here, it's not going to survive those kind of winds in the Caribbean. So that essentially shuts off the Caribbean. There we went just for the next several days. It doesn't move. And if you go farther than that into the future, it doesn't move. So what's going to have to happen is a system's going to have to make it up here and through this band, this hostile band, actually continues into the Atlantic. But the Caribbean is really the intense part of the strong upper level winds in a strong El Nino. So we'll just see. We'll see if a storm can navigate all this or disturbance so it gets up into this area here, which is going to be more conducive for development. We also have the dust. There's where it is right now. Look at the whole tropical zone in the eastern Atlantic is covered by dust. And here it comes for the next several days. And there's more dust to come. So we're still in dust season. That's going to last at least into the middle of this month, maybe a little longer. We've had some years where it's lasted into September, but it'll start to wane and we'll start to get pockets in it when we get stronger systems coming off of Africa, kind of fighting off the dust a bit. But still, this is a pretty strong dust plume here. And then we have the question of the water temperatures in the Atlantic. They're warming slowly. So this zone here, this tropical zone, slightly warmer than average. You can look at it and you can see, okay, a few spots a little cooler, lots of spots a little warmer. So more or less average. So the ocean is going to be warm enough to support tropical development, but not super warm like it's been the last few years. And the last time we had an El Nino, it was so warm in the Atlantic that it overcame the effects of the El Nino. But we don't have that this year. So we think the El Nino will be the dominant effect. And that's what the seasonal forecasts reflect. So as we move through the hurricane season, those hostile upper level winds are going to be with us for the entire hurricane season. The dust will wane, kind of tend to go away. The water temperatures are not really going to be a big factor. They are warming slowly. So it's really going to be all about the upper level winds when we get probably later this month and into next month. All right, but let's look at the Pacific because we have very warm water. El Nino is just part of this marine heat wave. And this entire part of the Pacific here, the water is unusually warm. I mean, spectacularly warm. And so there's two systems the Hurricane Center is following. And these are the centers of these, or nominally the centers of the systems now. There's no organization to them. The thinking is that when this one gets over into this area, it has a better chance to develop. When this one gets over into this area, it has a better chance to develop. But the odds are still in the 20% range. And so when we look at the computer models, well, first of all, I want you to look at the satellite picture. Okay, where are the center of these disturbances? Somewhere, you know, in there and somewhere there. So there's tremendous imprecision in where the centers are. So the computer forecasts are just guessing on that at this point. And you see, they put a few little L's, maybe here, maybe there. But anyway, they don't really have a good idea. But let's just go forward in time, and I'll just show you what the lesson is here. Notice that most of these are green and red. That's from the European Center. But as we get to early next week, we start seeing some blues. That's from the Google AI model that was so good last year. But it's not necessarily good. In fact, it's definitely not good at systems that haven't developed, because remember, it's trained on the past. But as we go forward in time, you see this is kind of coming in the direction of Hawaii next week. So what I want folks to do in Hawaii is just be aware that they're going to have to pay attention next week. But we're all the way, not this weekend, the following weekend, where it's showing a system in the vicinity of Hawaii. South, north, weak, strong, we don't know. But we're just going to be aware of that next week for the Hawaiian Islands, because there is a lot of warm water out there.
1: I can't say we didn't say it, you know, leading into it with El Nino seasons. You've got that sort of magnet that Hawaii becomes. Brian, you were talking about the Atlantic, and perhaps you've covered it before, but I can't remember it. Those water temperatures in the main development region, back in 2023 when we had that developing El Nino and the water temperatures were so warm, is there a straightforward answer as to why they're not as warm this year compared to 2023? Was there something that happened in the winter? Do we have any insight into that?
3: Well, the water temperature is related in large measure to the strength of the high-pressure system and the position of the high-pressure system over the Atlantic. Okay. And everything gets shifted in El Nino years. So when the winds are strong, that stirs up the Atlantic, and it also evaporates, kind of like blowing the air over your skin. You cool, right? That cools the water. So that was part of it in terms of the cooling, and the high-pressure system has not been in a kind of a normal place this year. As we've seen here in the Northeast, it's been cool. We've had this big heat dome, and everything has been kind of stuck. But just Mother Nature with the sunshine warms up the water over time, and so that's what's happening. We're just having kind of normal warming, not enhanced warming by some other sorts of processes, like a very weak high-pressure system that doesn't cool the water as much.
1: Oh, makes sense.
2: Yeah. I mean, all right, so I guess we wait to see what CSU is going to say coming up at 11. I don't think there's going to be any curveballs in this one, Brian. But I guess in the next 7 days, we're looking quiet at the very least in the Atlantic and waiting on that sea name. A lot of people forgot about Arthur. I keep forgetting about Arthur as a tropical storm.
1: Yeah
3: sort of tropical storm.
2: Sort of tropical storm, sort yeah. Of. Yeah, and then Bertha was an interesting one as
1: we're
2: well.
1: We're quiet unless you're in Hawaii. Then you've got maybe some
2: you've
1: stuff
2: had
1: to watch.
2: A lot of opportunities where you've had to look over your shoulder. All right, Brian, thank you so much for that. And we'll be seeing you when that outlook from CSU comes out.
3: Okay, see you then.
1: Look ahead to that. The other big story that we have this morning have been the fires ongoing in the Northwest. In Spokane, as we know, neighborhoods have been destroyed as the Old Trails fire and two others continue to grow. The good news, winds have eased significantly and should remain light through the day today, even into Thursday, as a ridge of high pressure stays in place. But conditions are expected to change as we head to the weekend. So what does that mean for the ongoing fight effort? We'll let you know when Weather Command returns.

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1: Good morning. Welcome back into Weather Command.
2: Crazy that we're still talking about three fires that are uncontained in eastern Washington that have been burning structures. Firefighters making efforts to improve things, and that's where we begin this half hour, where on Tuesday we had more video coming in. As you see, the flames are still raging. And in Spokane, the scope of damage also coming into focus better. We've got more than 700 structures that have been destroyed. The fires are still burning. More than 60,000 people, they remain told to stay evacuated. Some have been allowed to return home, but many have not. And questions on how their homes are. There are no fire weather warnings that we have for Spokane, which is some good news, right? A much better atmospheric setup than what we were dealing with on Saturday. And the fire weather warnings, as we know, those are issued not because we have fires burning, but because conditions are favorable. They're not ideal for fire development today, which is good because the winds have calmed down. The humidity's up just a little bit, but the fires that are still burning, I mean, we have another dry day, you know, and so that's going to keep the fires going unless, you know, the firefighters are able to make some improvement. If we were to look at the rate of spread, there has been notable improvement. The fires are not spreading as fast. We are over 10,000 acres. I mean, with the three fires that we have around Spokane, all of them north and west of downtown Spokane, the Old Trails fire has really been the notable fire here, where the most number of structures that are threatened are due to that fire. 29,000 structures are threatened with the collective three fires that we have, but about 25,000 of those structures are there in due to the Old Trails fire, which has consumed 3,500 acres. It was the one that's jumped the river. It started back on Saturday, and as we know, there is someone who's been arrested under suspicion of arson with starting that Old Trails fire on Saturday. The Fairview fire is another one within the scope that we have to measure wind and measure other elements of the atmosphere, temperature, dew point, humidity. These two reliable stations, both at airports, Felts Field and then Spokane, the winds are calm this morning, which is good. And that can be reflected elsewhere in Spokane. It's not as if we're dealing with a pocket of intense winds just a few miles away from the airport. Now, that could change, though. And this has been the ongoing thing. On Thursday, we are going to watch as winds begin to pick up across the state. They'll first start off over the Cascades. They'll drive down the Cascades. They always pick up speeds, pick up intensity as they move down the slopes of the Cascades, as they push into central Washington. Not only does that wind intensity pick up, but we also see it dry out. The winds become drier, and that's why this is called the leeward side of the Cascades, on the eastern side, based on the mean flow of the winds, which is west to east. I think by Friday morning, we might be having more windy conditions that will be a concern. Hopefully, we won't see these, you know, consistently gusting to 20 to 30 miles an hour, but wouldn't be a surprise if we saw some of those gusts into the afternoon. And that would certainly change probably the strategy of fighting these fires, because the behavior of the fires change when the wind blows.
1: You know? Yeah, as Craig mentioned earlier, who's out there in Spokane, it's a very tactical effort. Mm-hmm. You have crews on the ground, on foot. You also have air support, dropping water and dropping fire retardant. So you have all these elements. So, you know, the active fires, and then also just considering you have fire weather conditions that return with the gustier winds. You also have relative humidity that goes down, temperatures that are going up. So any new spark would be another concern for more fire growth.
2: We want the relative humidity number to be up. So the higher this number is, the better. At Felts Field, it's 68%. At Spokane, it's 44%. And just a brief look, not only are we dealing with those fires burning around Spokane, but we have many more in Oregon. We have a few in Montana, in Wyoming, in Colorado. We have one in California, several in California that we're following. So these zones need the rain. and it doesn't really look like they're going to be getting it. So in Oregon, when we look at the biggest fires that we continue to follow, anywhere from the Roe Creek to Second Flat, I mean, we're talking hundreds of thousands of acres that have burned this season already in Oregon, which is up there as far as fire weather season goes for Oregon.
1: I mean, it puts into perspective, these are hundreds of thousands of acres. Mm-hmm. The ones in Washington, much smaller, but they're embedded right into these communities where you have so many homes. So keeping with the Pacific Northwest, and we'll continue to watch the forecast and bring you updates, but taking it out of this region where we're hard-pressed for any rain in the next 7 to 10 days, to the southeast, where we could, in fact, use a little bit of dry time. The threat of flooding rain, it is going to stick around for portions of Georgia as well as South Carolina for today. Not great news for an area that's already soaked. We have video, in fact, out of Marietta, Georgia this morning. This video is, in fact, recorded on Tuesday, but showing you this morning where we had the heavy rain. It did have an impact on travel, of course, making it a lot more difficult to see. And at times you can see some of that the water beginning to pond on the roads, and especially into some of these underpasses, or I guess it'd be overpasses. Why do I always confuse that? If you're going under a bridge.
2: Yeah.
1: Do you know what I mean, folks? Those spots that are just so vulnerable to that water that begins to gather and pool into these low-lying areas. That's what I'm trying to say. Notice also how heavy that rain is. So you can get another instance today of 1 to 2 inch per hour rainfall rates. And in a spot like Charleston, South Carolina, which I'll show you in a moment, this could be particularly concerning for a city that's just so vulnerable to flooding. This is the footprint over the past few days of where the heaviest rain has fallen. And you can see from the Big Bend of Florida all the way up into the Northeast, where we've had just round after round of heavy rain that's taken some of these totals to half a foot, some areas a little bit more than half a foot. And so the ground is very saturated. In fact, in the past 24 hours, if you were trying to figure out where the active flooding was, it was in Virginia. We had some in Georgia, but a lot of that was further into Virginia. We look into today, we do have, now it looks like Washington, D.C. out of the flood watch, but you still have some lingering flood watches. Actually, it looks like they expanded these. Stephen McLeod, did they expand that? I think they did, further off to the north. Maybe it's further up and through Baltimore. So noting that, it speaks to the forecast. And it doesn't mean everybody within this flood watch is going to be dealing with flash flooding, but it means the potential is there.
2: Yeah, they didn't add many, but they did expand
1: a little bit
2: into
1: north.
2: Baltimore. Yeah,
1: okay.
2: We also got a flood watch now in the Midwest, too, as some heavy rain's going to be pushing through there. It very much is almost a coastal event that we're watching. Mm-hmm. That's where we have most of the moisture confined. Yeah. You know, it's not the immediate coast, but it's, you know, barely inland. Mm-hmm. It's just where that boundary has remained. But it's on the move today. You know, this boundary is going to be working in. It's going to work inland. It's going to bring the humidity back and all the things that we know and love about summer. You know?
1: Speak for yourself.
2: Yeah, speak
1: right,
2: for yourself.
1: Right. So much of the forecast is relative to how we feel it, right?
2: Yeah.
1: But we do have a couple of things at play. From the surface to higher up in the atmosphere, we have this upper level low that's been just really lingering and loitering, looking a little bit more impressive on water vapor this morning. But regardless, that'll begin to dissipate at the surface. Further to the north, you have another area of low pressure that'll begin to go out of the drift out of the picture or just dissipate and wash out. In terms of what it looks like, well, you have high pressure off to the east. So, Stephen, we keep that humidity you love so much. And that also keeps some of these areas targeted for some heavy batches of rain as we get into today and, unfortunately, even into Thursday.
2: Yeah, I think that the end of the week is shaping up to be a bit more active for people along the eastern seaboard and the northeast. Anytime you got that return of the humidity, it's a matter of when will those storms form, not if.
1: Right.
2: You know, because you start to, in the afternoon, get that instability cooking up and summer storms start to form.
1: You feel it, your spidey sense.
2: Feel it.
1: All right. Well, Weather Command, we're going to be right back after a short break. But first, poor air quality. It's a common weather factor that comes with summer heat. Our sponsor at Realtor.com breaks down how to navigate buying property in areas where air quality frequently declines in the summer.
0: Hi, my name's James Wexler, Wexler Realty Group, here in Scottsdale in Greater Phoenix. Well-known city now, with some of the best restaurants, shopping, nightlife, golf, and best weather you can find. One of the great things is the dry climate, but with that comes some concerns about dust, air. Besides the house that you fall in love with, there are three really important factors to take in consideration: the neighborhood, because different neighborhoods have different air quality. So in central Phoenix, there is a lot of dust collection that builds up. When you get outside the city, and you get a little closer to some of the mountains, there's a little bit more wind, the dust doesn't hover nearly as much. But there are concerns in all parts of the city, even Scottsdale and some of these suburbs, such as if there's new construction next to you, which causes a lot of dust to kick up. If you do have health concerns, it's critical you stay away from the highways. Being close to highways, no matter what city you're in greater Phoenix, is a concern. There's definitely going to be more air pollution. Those areas, usually the dust and smog, does sit over it. 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

0: dealers everywhere, because it works.
1: I mean, you're very thankful and grateful, and I feel very happy that our house is here. I feel terrible for everybody whose house isn't here, and there's no reason why my house is standing and their house isn't. It's just kind of what happens, and it's kind of out of everyone's control.
2: Yeah, as evacuation orders ease in Spokane, Washington, we are beginning to hear from families in the Indian Trail neighborhood who have been able to return home. And in this case, a family who was lucky enough to find their home still standing. The woman you just heard from, her home was just feet away from others that was damaged in the Old Trails fire. As you heard, fire behavior can be very erratic in some cases and very similar to that of a tornado, right? The way a tornado can bounce and hit one home and not another, fires are very similar. And we have three active major wildfires burning around Spokane, in through Spokane County, and we are learning more than 1,000 homes are still under evacuation orders. More than 700 structures have been destroyed by these fires. This morning, we're also getting a look at just how extensive the damage is. As evacuation orders continue to ease, it is allowing some of these families to be able to go back in. And remembering, a lot of these families had minutes to evacuate their home and perhaps weren't allowed back in since Saturday till yesterday, not knowing whether their home made it or not, their belongings, right? Just a lot of emotion and a lot of heartache being felt in this part of Washington. What we're able to bring you today are some new images, the before and after. This is a satellite photo snapped on June 22nd. So this is a look at the neighborhood. And for reference, this is the Balboa neighborhood. So this is one of those northwestern suburbs of Spokane. This is a neighborhood that was impacted and is feeling the impacts of the Old Trails fire, which of the three appears to be the most destructive one. Wild to see, right, as you make that swipe to just August 3rd, everything that has been scorched. The ground is scorched. The homes are gone. The homes have been leveled in many instances. And this one also still capturing some of the smoke smoldering from the neighborhood. This is another perspective into the Balboa neighborhood, I believe. Again, back on June 22nd, we swipe into what remains after the fires. And what's just so heartbreaking is you can take any spot here and find where it's just a plot of brown, what used to be a home that is now ash. The other thing you're noting, and if you're not familiar, that stripe of red right here, that's the flame, the fire retardant that a lot of these planes are going to be dropping. When they can try to spare a neighborhood, they'll drop that chemical down there that's able to hopefully help prevent the fire from spreading into those zones. Saw a lot of that if you're familiar with the Los Angeles fires and the scenes we had out of that. And one more before I leave you. Just truly, truly heartbreaking that this is now, this is going to take a very long time to recover from. Granted, just took minutes for these homes to be burned altogether, Stephen.
3: Yeah, and every structure that you see burned, it was likely someone's home. Certainly memories were made in all of those structures. You're looking at one family's home after they evacuated, fleeing from the approaching wildfire. Now with another child on the way, the Ellithorpe family is trying to figure out what to do next. Sean Ellithorpe joined America's Weather Center on Tuesday to share his family's story.
4: It was a scary situation, really, and I guess first I want to express gratitude for everybody that's working on the firefighters and how we were able to get evacuated. But, you know, that fire came up so fast on our house. I mean, it was a matter of hours before seeing the first smoke in the distance and then our house being on fire.
5: Wow.
4: And, yeah, really just a terrifying experience and packing up our little kids and my 39-week pregnant wife, hoping she doesn't go into labor while we're trying to evacuate. So we got out about 20 minutes before our house caught fire on Saturday afternoon. And, you know, probably some of the scariest moments were the evacuation because there was only one way out that was open. There was fire across the road that we had to turn around on. You know, my grandparents were further into the neighborhood. They would probably describe it as a big kerfuffle, but I would describe it as chaos. It was crazy, but I'm just thankful to get out. I had seen the smoke and thought, we should probably get moving. Mm-hmm. And as we were packing for about 20 minutes, we finally got the evacuation notice on our phones. And I went out and looked and I saw the flames on the tree line just across the field from our house.
5: Oh my gosh.
4: And we left, you know, within minutes of seeing that. A couple of our kids were sleeping, so we quickly grabbed them. We got out of the house okay. But immediately turning on the road, there's three ways out. and two of them were blocked because of two different fires. So we were everybody was trying to go one direction. Right. People were driving in the opposite lane, trying to get out that way. People abandoning their cars. It was a very frightening experience. We're lucky to have a safe place to welcome our new baby here with my parents in Post Falls, and we'll be here for a while. And we just had incredible support, and a friend had started a GoFundMe for us to help rebuild our lives, which we appreciate. But, you know, we're just one family of thousands. And I just really want to encourage anybody watching that if you know anybody in some distant connection that is impacted by these wildfires to reach out and offer any help you can.
2: And knowing how destructive these fires can be, well, it makes us stop and think for a moment, what can we do to prevent them or at least help in the fight? And this is one idea, a little intimidating, but this is a robot that's now gone viral.
3: No, because it's a centaur.
2: Well, a robotic centaur. Both can be fact, right? Both can be correct. Its appearance is catching a lot of people, I think, at surprise. Three Halves is a super humanoid. It's called Three Halves. It's a super humanoid robot developed by California-based startup Sateris. While the robot may look sinister, its purpose is the opposite. Three Halves was created to help fight wildfires and help in other disasters so that humans don't have to put themselves at risk. Every unique design choice was intentional, even those eyes, Stephen. Mm-hmm. Its four-legged stance, it provides a stable base. Its bullhorns have cameras mounted at each tip to provide the operator with a better view of its legs. And the bot was and is equipped with interchangeable attachments, such as a chainsaw and a power drill. Okay, that makes more sense.
3: Mm-hmm. Yeah.
2: The centaur.
3: I mean, hey, listen, if it can help cut some containment lines, do something like that, then I don't care what it looks like as long as it's serving a good purpose. But
2: and I imagine, too, if it's fighting wildfires or at least getting out there, the type of metal that's used on it is very, not hardy, obviously.
3: Yeah.
2: It's very strong and it has a high melting point.
3: It can handle intense heat, yeah. Just wonder if they could have found, like, maybe a pink coating for it, you know.
2: Am I inspiring you?
3: Darker, ominous look to it, but it's interesting.
2: Yeah.
3: Well, talk about heat. It does remain a big story for millions living along and west of the Rockies. Actually, we're going to start off with a temperature outlook from the Climate Prediction Center, because as we are watching the fires, it does help if temperatures can cool off just a little bit. We know that, you know, heat alone will not start a fire, but heat does make firefighting efforts a bit more challenging. And across a majority of the country, we're looking, at least the CPC, saying, hey, confidence is higher that we will be above average in the temperature department as we work through the next several days. This is through mid-August. Confidence is the highest that we'll see that in the southern plains all the way along the Gulf Coast. At least that's the contour that gives us better confidence that, in fact, temperatures will more than likely be above average. But it's in Phoenix. It's in the southwest where things do remain hot. You look at the temperature trend, and this is taking us through the next week. I mean, even, you know, by standards of Phoenix, we're going to be hot this weekend, getting above 110 degrees, most likely. That's going to happen in Las Vegas. We're also talking even hotter. It's all about the position of this ridge of high pressure. And for the center, for the center of the ridge to be a little closer to southern Nevada over the Great Basin, that gives Vegas a better shot of warming and being hotter than Phoenix, at least in this case. But we all notice that stair step down as we head into next week. Let's just hope that happens. I found it interesting. Crunched some numbers in the Fox Forecast Center, and there are a handful of cities that year to date were experiencing the warmest on record. If you remember back in March, there was a notable historic heat wave for the Southwest. Even by June, July standards, the March heat wave was intense and we're pacing several degrees above average. I mean, it's 5.3 degrees above average in Phoenix right now. The average temperature, that's including the hottest high and the coldest low, we're at 80.7 degrees. That's more than 5 degrees above average. Actually, of the top five warmest on record, Marissa, we got 36 locations that are among that. And obviously, we can still climb within that top five. Right now, there are 19 spots where we have the warmest year on record that we're pacing, and it falls right where that heat dome is, right where the ridge is going to be setting up for the next few days.
2: And we're talking about the year in general, too. We have the heat now and the heat alerts, but remembering it was hard to get even snowpack in these areas.
3: This
2: one, it was a problem of moisture. Two, maybe the temperatures weren't what we needed. So yeah, it's been a warm 7 months.
3: This time of year, we hope for the monsoon that, that things will help. And obviously we could maybe see a few showers, but overall it looks very dry for the desert Southwest. But earlier this week, there were some storms that we saw in Colorado, and those storms actually turned a flight headed for Denver into a terrifying ordeal for passengers. We had nearly 24 flights that were diverted to Colorado Springs. Now, while that's not uncommon, with the dangerous weather moving through, what was uncommon is one of those flights actually reported severe turbulence, and reportedly 5 people were injured before the plane was able to land safely.

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1: 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I'm Stephen Morgan.
2: And I'm Marissa Torres. Thank you for joining us. It is Wednesday, August 5th.
1: We're still following those three uncontained wildfires in eastern Washington, Spokane, where more than 10,000 acres have burned. The video on the left is from Tuesday as fire...
0: You get options to help you exit your solar contract.
1: 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You're watching Weather Command. I'm Stephen Morgan.
2: And I'm Marissa Torres. Thank you for joining us. It is Wednesday, August 5th.
1: We're still following those three uncontained wildfires in eastern Washington, Spokane, where more than 10,000 acres have burned. The video on the left is from Tuesday as firefighters were driving through the flames. We've had more than 700 structures destroyed, and the fires are still burning this morning. We're also showing you new images of crews assessing the damage and that cleanup only now beginning. People trying to clear some of the charred rubble, figure out what remains. But with the fire, very often nothing remains. 60,000 people have been told to evacuate, with many still not allowed to return home. But some have made their way back, only to find their home gone, reduced to ash.
3: Just overwhelming devastation here from the fires. And, you see it on TV, you hear about it, but until you can see it up close, you don't really understand the magnitude of what went on here in this neighborhood.
4: It was very emotional to see all the houses that had been burnt.
5: This is the only time I'd seen such devastation. I had to get out of my house. I don't know, I can't even get back into my house yet. Even my neighborhood, I can't get back in there. Only for my friends here, I would have been totally lost.
1: So many questions and uncertainties, and where you go from here, especially if one of those structures was hers. It's sad to see. I mean, when we talk about the loss of life, miraculously, we do not know of any fatalities. It's a feat that we were able to, for some people, within minutes, be able to evacuate as these winds on Saturday were so strong. And the three fires that we've seen burn, it's the Old Trails fire that really has consumed most of the structures. It's where the risk for more structures to burn remains the highest this morning. The Fairview fire and the Autumn Lane fire, all three have had evacuation warnings and orders associated with them. But it is the Old Trails that, here's the Spokane River that was able to jump the river and move toward 7 Mile and Town and Country, some smaller towns just north of Spokane. But within the county, we have seen some improvement in the weather, right? The eastern Washington has a drier climate because it's found on the leeward side of the mountains. Winds this morning have remained calm. I mean, a 3 mile per hour wind out of the north, that's not doing much, which is good. A little bit, just of the very slightest of winds. And it's appearing that for most of Thursday, wind shouldn't be an issue around Spokane. Now, there are other fires, you know, through central Washington, for example. Looks like winds are going to start to increase through there on Thursday.
2: Yeah, a gustier west wind that's going to be certainly a little bit stronger through some of the Cascade Gaps. But then by the time you get to Spokane, we should see some of the gustier winds around 20 to 30 miles per hour arrive for Friday and into Saturday. So you think about the active firefights and how that could impact those, but also increasing that risk for more fires as fire weather conditions start to go up a little bit.
1: And I think winds

0: going to be the biggest thing that we have to watch as we head toward the weekend. Yeah.
1: All right, keeping it here in eastern Washington especially, you talk about the fire, but you also talk about these massive smoke plumes that continue to blanket much of the Northwest as a result of these fires. We do have air quality that's taken a massive hit, especially in and around Spokane, where hazardous air quality and intense heat, it's going to be a big issue, especially for those crews on the ground.
0: Let's bring in Fox Weather First host meteorologist Craig Carrera. He's in Spokane this morning, hoping that we receive some promising updates from officials today. I know, Craig, the idea of how these things can still be 0% contained, while that sounds concerning, you really got to know what the strategy is in fighting these fires.
2: Mm-hmm. Yeah, that's so true because, you know, we haven't had strong winds in the past couple of days, and we've been talking about that here on Fox Weather. And the containment, you have to dig a line, set up a perimeter around the fire to get it completely contained. And once you do that, then you go in there and you control it. At that point, it's called a controlled fire because they've got the containment around it. They go in and control the fire and hope that those flames don't jump the containment lines. Then we're in trouble again. As they work to put it out, then we finally start to work on containment numbers. But you won't hear those numbers until they've got those perimeters set around the lane, the fires. It can even be a road, by the way. A road that's one similar to one, the one behind me could be considered part of how they would surround some of these wildfires. But I'll tell you what, we are in some rugged terrain. And behind me, let me set the scene for you, because we have the Spokane police working in conjunction with the Washington National Guard. They have blocked off all of the neighborhoods that lead into the most devastated areas here that we are very near. You can also see the haze in the background. On the closer to the Spokane police car there, that side of the street, they are still under level 3 evacuations and not allowed back to their homes just yet. Opposite side of the street, yesterday they were downgraded to a level 2. These folks are allowed to come back to their homes, and you can see how closely they are in proximity. Let me show you what it looked like yesterday. We were in the neighborhood. Sad. Just heartbreaking. You walk around and every single home reduced to nothing. The foundation, rubble, burned vehicles, burned toys, weight benches. All you can see are smoke chimneys, the brick, and that's it. I got to the end of the block. I looked around the block and the entire neighborhood behind the street we were on also completely gone. It has been a sad situation out here. Of course, we heard news late Monday that an arrest was made. 37-year-old Aaron Farinacci, for allegedly starting the spark. He was in court yesterday. We'll go over that in just a moment, but let me show you what woman had to say about the whole situation.
3: I would say we had enough time to get out of the home, but as we just saw the black clouds coming, the black smoke coming, but we could not tell if it's near but we thought it's near, but we just didn't know if it's going to really affect us. So we kind of wound up time thinking maybe it's not coming until some people come and say, hey, you need to leave because you are really now in the fire zone and it's really close. And then that's when we just tried to pack what we could.
4: What a sad, sick individual. I pity someone who would have that kind of a response or action that would knowingly cause. So he probably didn't know how much destruction would cause, right? But even just if it's a little bit, like, he must, yeah, I just pity someone who even have a brain and a heart like that.
2: Referring to 37-year-old Aaron Farinacci, who was in court yesterday, the state of Washington there versus Aaron Farinacci, the judge, originally, once he got right into it, saying, I want to make sure you understand your rights, went through all of the rights. Farinacci saying, yes, Your Honor, then giving his birthday. The judge saying that they were there on a first appearance to determine the release conditions. The prosecution asking for a bond amount no less than $1 million and ask that the court maintain that Farinacci stay in custody in Spokane County Jail, that he not leave the county if he makes bail, and that if he does make bail, not approach or communicate with any witness or victim listed in the probable cause affidavit if bond again is posted. So the judge agrees arraignment is set for tomorrow, August 6th at 3 p.m. Farinacci will make another appearance out here. In the meantime, you talked about Thankfully, no deaths have been reported. Heard reports yesterday there were 12 people that were unaccounted for. That was as of Sunday, early Monday. Those 12 people have now been accounted for. You talked about the firefighting efforts out here. Once we got those winds that picked up on Saturday, a lot of the flames were jumping from the tops of trees back and forth, and that's how it jumped over the Spokane River behind us. The Spokane River extends 100 feet to 400 feet throughout the city of Spokane, so it depends on where it is, but just to see the power of the winds at that point, it goes to show how a wind-driven fire can just devastate a community. Also, hearing from people today who are trying to get back to their communities, it's all about everyone coming together. How do we help each other out? What do people need? Food, clothes, money, all of that. So we're seeing a lot of that start to pop up today, Marissa and Stephen. It's amazing how communities come together in a time of tragedy. Neighbors feeling for one another. And even if they don't live in this neighborhood, this entire city is coming together.
0: Yeah, but it is an event that has changed an entire city, because it very well could end up being one of the worst natural disasters that we have seen, or disasters that we have seen. A natural, obviously, mm-hmm. with the suspicion of arson, perhaps not using that word, but it is one thing. You know, we got to take a day at a time, make these, allow these fires to be contained, get everybody back in to assess everything that's happened. Craig Carrera for us in Spokane. Thank you, Craig. Appreciate it.
1: And we'll go ahead and focus in on the other part of the story, right? And that is the air quality. Craig did mention this. And when you look at the scope of how bad this smoke is, not just in the Pacific Northwest, but we're seeing air quality really degrade further off to the south. It's all about the winds and how the wind is going to be steering this smoke, the particulates that you have higher up into the mid-levels of the atmosphere, and then even down towards the surface. And when it gets towards the surface, that's when it becomes particularly concerning and why we have these air quality concerns. So air quality alerts through Friday. When you look at the various discussions, it says air quality alerts through the week. And honestly, it could be till further notice, depending on where we keep some of that smoke. When you look through Washington, through Oregon, Idaho, Wyoming, down through all of Colorado, we see that expansion of the air quality concerns. And there are several fires burning, right? We have a lot of focus in on the ones burning in Spokane County. Mm-hmm. But when you see the markers, and actually we have visible satellite now, Stephen, which is great, because once the sun is up, it can give you a different perspective. And this is all the smoke we're seeing coming from. If you look at, you have the clouds higher up, but further down the surface is where we have the very intense smoke.
0: And very slow moving. Mm-hmm. You know, the surface winds are very different than what you have aloft. Yeah. I mean, one thing, you don't have friction. You're not dealing with land features. But the smoke's going to linger. I mean, until we get more of a predominant flow. There is a separate fire outside of Washington, even Oregon, that we're following. It's in California this morning. It's called the Gann Fire. Look at that. Look at that smoke. It's burning in Calaveras County. Evacuation orders have been issued. Crews are battling this moving wildfire, which has been described as fast. The Gann Fire, it's burned more than 7,000 acres. It's 0% contained. All schools in the Calaveras Unified School District were closed today because the air quality was being reduced. So that fight continues in Calaveras County.
1: And as we get ready to head into the next part of the show, we want to turn our attention to the tropics, because from west to east, we have a lot of Americans that are bracing for the potential impacts of a super El Nino that is strengthening in the equatorial Pacific. Hurricane season, it's already under El Nino's influence. So we want to bring in our very own Fox Weather Hurricane Specialist Brian Norcross, who's going to be talking about the status of the basin, the Atlantic in particular. We'll also visit the Pacific, the Eastern Pacific. But the Atlantic, we are expecting an update on the outlook from Colorado State University coming up at the 11 a.m. Eastern hour. So Brian will join us with more on that. Weather Command, we'll be right back.

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1: Back here on Weather Command and a summer soaker to tell you about. It becomes a pretty familiar pattern, especially in the Midwest where slow-moving fronts, they tap into some of that rich Gulf moisture. The flood threat materializes. And boy, throughout the morning in southern Iowa and northern Missouri, we've had some very heavy rain. Still tracking a flash flood warning, which we'll get to in a little bit. But Chicago and Kansas City, not too far away, but it would be about a day's drive to get there. Much shorter if you fly. But in the Midwest, we like to drive. We prefer road trips. The rain today going to be on the heavier side. You know what I'm talking about, don't you? I mean, people fly. Well, growing up in the St. Louis area, it was like, hey, we're going to go to Gulf Shores, Alabama. Dad's like, we're going to drive. My sister and her husband on their way up to your home state of Michigan.
2: Are they flying?
1: Nope, they're driving.
2: We drive too much, but my limit mentally is like 5 hours, six hours maybe.
1: Yeah.
2: But our drives to Michigan are like 10 to 11.
1: So you guys typically drive too. Yeah. It's a thing. It's not just a Midwest thing. You know, sometimes economically speaking, it's better.
2: Yeah. And you can stop along the way.
1: Yeah. It's good. The rain today, I mean, hey, if you're on I-70, you're going to see some storms around Kansas City. They've not quite made it to the I-70 corridor, at least the most intense batch, that we're watching this morning. But the flash flood warning goes until 1:15. The rain stopped. Maybe we'll have some additional development. But the big story here is a front that's driving south.
2: Just like
1: it's a road trip. The surface front.
2: It's a very slow road trip.
1: Cutting through the cornfields. It is not following roads.
2: It is not.
1: It's doing its own thing.
2: And with that, you get a lot of that moisture, that convergence right along the boundary. And the unfortunate part, too, is when a boundary doesn't move all that much, you get a lot of training storms and rounds of heavy rain. That could be a problem.
1: I was watching coverage yesterday. It was on a competing network, and they were talking about Missouri held primaries yesterday, and they were in St. Louis, and they were talking about Kansas City. And they go, that's way on the western side of Missouri. It's like, listen, it's a 2.5 hour drive. It's not way on the, it's not Northern California. Southern California, but it's, I get it. The slight risk that we have, it does include a good chunk of Illinois and Missouri down to Kansas City. I mean, the slight risk today, we'll have to watch. I mean, some of the storm and the rain rates, I think that's what we need to watch for. But guidance is not enthused on the amount of rain that we're going to see through Thursday. I bet we get slightly higher amounts than what we're seeing spit out here. We've got the humidity and the moisture available.
2: I was going to say, because you could easily pick up 1 inch of rain and just a thunderstorm moving overhead.
1: Yeah.
2: And if they're not moving all that fast, and that's one thing that can work against you, too. There's not strong steering. So sometimes they can take their time. So, yeah, you could pick up a lot more than that. Isolated severe risk, as you saw. So not everybody will get that, but you could get some gusty winds.
1: Yeah, the storms, too. I mean, packed within them will be those gustier winds. Mm-hmm. I don't think severe is going to be a huge threat. I mean, level one out of five threat, as we showed you. But it's by Thursday that if we're thinking I-70 corridor, that's when things could become a bit more active. And maybe even in St. Louis where we could see some storms. But look at those surpluses.
2: Isn't that soggy? Crazy?
1: 6-7 inches above average year to date. It's the heat over water that has a lot of people talking this morning. We debuted a graphic yesterday. Want to revisit it. It's a daily measurement that compares the current temperature to average over a region along the equator. This is in the Pacific Ocean. This is where scientists determine ENSO, or El Nino Southern Oscillation. We know that this fall and winter is projected to be a very strong or super El Nino, but we're technically not there yet. However, as of August 4th, I know it says the third, but it is the fourth. Look at that reading next to 2026, 2.07 degrees Celsius. That's a signal that those waters are still warming. Those other years you see are years that we had a strong, even super El Nino.
2: So we do want to bring in Fox Weather Hurricane Specialist Brian Norcross to talk a little bit more about this. That number very important as we get further into the season especially. But Brian, you're in studio with us. As we mentioned, as Stephen talked about, El Nino getting stronger.
1: Yeah.
2: But we also have the final update from Colorado State University for this year's Atlantic Hurricane Season Outlook. It's going to be released at 11 o'clock Eastern time this morning because it's Wednesday. But El Nino has been a big player already. And as you know, last month we did see CSU reduce the seasonal forecast, as they said, Brian, anticipating a well below normal season. So
3: we stand by.
2: And so we stand by. But we're likely going to see that continue with this next update.
3: Yeah, I'm sure it'll be a low number. I don't think there's any question about that. And NOAA comes out with their forecast tomorrow, and I think that's going to be a low number as well. But remember, the numbers we get include two already. So if you see the last forecast was 9, that means 7 more, which, of course, would be a very slow heart of the hurricane season. Not that slow seasons in the past haven't produced terrible storms. But here's the trend, and you see it's all been down, and for only really one reason. That's because the certainty that we're going to get a strong El Nino has been increasing from April through May, June, July, and now to August. So what's this going to be? It's going to be around a 9 or an 8, I think. But all indications are that the atmosphere of the Atlantic is going to be hostile to hurricanes this year. And so 11 o'clock, we'll get the update from CSU. All right. And again, it's that El Nino out there. How warm will it get in this box here south of Hawaii? And the ocean and the atmosphere are all really one system. But this is just a point that we can measure easily to determine if the ocean atmosphere system is going into this El Nino mode, which has a lot of effects all the way around the globe. One of them being, and only one, being this dampening of hurricane activity in the Atlantic. So here's the forecast when you put all the different computer models together. Look at the average. That 2, that's the one that's actually technically called very strong, but we call it super El Nino. And you see the forecast is well above that. One of the strongest El Ninos we've ever recorded, actually, especially with modern instruments here in the modern time. So we expect that this is going to be, whether it gets into that super range or not, it's going to be have a dampening effect on the hurricane season. And all already is. We can see that. Look down here in the Caribbean at the bright colors here. What that tells you are hostile upper level winds. If a system tries to somehow get over in here, it's not going to survive those kind of winds in the Caribbean. So that essentially shuts off the Caribbean. There we went just for the next several days. It doesn't move. And if you go farther than that into the future, it doesn't move. So what's going to have to happen is a system's going to have to make it up here. And through this band, this hostile band actually continues into the Atlantic. But the Caribbean is really the intense part of the strong upper level winds in a strong El Nino. So we'll just see. We'll see if a storm can navigate all this or disturbance so it gets up into this area here, which is going to be more conducive for development. We also have the dust. There's where it is right now. Look at the whole tropical zone in the eastern Atlantic is covered by dust. And here it comes for the next several days. And there's more dust to come. So we're still in dust season. That's going to last at least into the middle of this month, maybe a little longer. We've had some years where it's lasted into September, but it'll start to wane and we'll start to get pockets in it when we get stronger systems coming off of Africa, kind of fighting off the dust a bit. But still, this is a pretty strong dust plume here. And then we have the question of the water temperatures in the Atlantic. They're warming slowly. So this zone here, this tropical zone, slightly warmer than average. You can look at it and you can see, okay, a few spots a little cooler, lots of spots a little warmer. So more or less average. So the ocean is going to be warm enough to support tropical development, but not super warm like it's been the last few years. And the last time we had an El Nino, it was so warm in the Atlantic that it overcame the effects of the El Nino. But we don't have that this year. So we think the El Nino will be the dominant effect. And that's what the seasonal forecasts reflect. So as we move through the hurricane season, those hostile upper level winds are going to be with us for the entire hurricane season. The dust will wane, kind of tend to go away. The water temperatures are not really going to be a big factor. They are warming slowly. So it's really going to be all about the upper level winds when we get probably later this month and into next month. All right, but let's look at the Pacific because we have very warm water. El Nino is just part of this marine heat wave in this entire part of the Pacific here. The water is unusually warm, I mean spectacularly warm. And so there's two systems the Hurricane Center is following. And these are the centers of these are nominally the centers of the systems now. There's no organization to them. The thinking is that when this one gets over into this area, it has a better chance to develop. When this one gets over into this area, it has a better chance to develop. But the odds are still in the 20% range. And so when we look at the computer models. Well, first of all, I want you to look at the satellite picture. Okay, where are the center of these disturbances? Somewhere, you know, in there and somewhere there. So there's tremendous imprecision in where the centers are. So the computer forecasts are just guessing on that at this point. And you see, they put the few little L's, maybe here, maybe there. But anyway, they don't really have a good idea. But let's just go forward in time, and I'll just show you what the lesson is here. Notice that most of these are green and red. That's from the European Center. But as we get to early next week, we start seeing some blues. That's from the Google AI model that was so good last year. But it's not necessarily good. In fact, it's definitely not good. It's systems that haven't developed because, remember, it's trained on the past. But as we go forward in time, you see this is kind of coming in the direction of Hawaii next week. So what I want folks to do in Hawaii is just be aware that they're going to have to pay attention next week. But we're all the way, not this weekend, the following weekend, where it's showing a system in the vicinity of Hawaii. South, north, weak, strong, we don't know. But we're just going to be aware of that next week for the Hawaiian Islands because there is a lot of warm water out there.
1: I can't say we didn't say it. No leading into it with El Nino seasons. You've got that sort of magnet that Hawaii becomes. Brian, you were talking about the Atlantic, and perhaps you've covered it before, but I can't remember it. Those water temperatures in the main development region, back in 2023 when we had that developing El Nino and the water temperatures were so warm, is there a straightforward answer as to why they're not as warm this year compared to 2023? Was there something that happened in the winter? Do we have any insight into that?
3: Well, the water temperature is related in large measure to the strength of the high-pressure system and the position of the high-pressure system over the Atlantic, and everything gets shifted in El Nino year. So when the winds are strong, that stirs up the Atlantic, and it also evaporates, kind of like blowing the air over your skin. You cool, right? That cools the water. So that was part of it in terms of the cooling, and the high-pressure system has not been in a kind of a normal place this year. As we've seen here in the Northeast, it's been cool. We've had this big heat dome, and everything has been kind of stuck. But just Mother Nature with the sunshine warms up the water over time, and so that's what's happening. We're just having kind of normal warming, not enhanced warming by some other sorts of processes like a very weak high-pressure system that doesn't cool the water as much.
1: Oh, makes sense.
2: Yeah. I mean, all right, so I guess we wait to see what CSU is going to say coming up at 11. I don't think there's going to be any curveballs in this one, Brian, but I guess in the next 7 days, we're looking quiet at the very least in the Atlantic and waiting on that sea name. A lot of people forgot about Arthur. I keep forgetting about Arthur as a tropical storm.
1: Yeah
3: sort of tropical storm.
2: Sort of tropical storm, yeah. And then Bertha was an interesting one as
1: we're
2: well.
1: We're quiet unless you're in Hawaii. Then you've got maybe some stuff to watch.
2: A lot of opportunities where you've had to look over your shoulder. All right, Brian, thank you so much for that. And we'll be seeing you when that outlook from CSU comes out.
3: Okay, see you then.
1: Look ahead to that. The other big story that we have this morning have been the fires ongoing in the Northwest. In Spokane, as we know, neighborhoods have been destroyed as the Old Trails fire and two others continue to grow. The good news, winds have eased significantly and should remain light through the day today, even into Thursday, as a ridge of high pressure stays in place. But conditions are expected to change as we head to the weekend. So what does that mean for the ongoing fight effort? We'll let you know when Weather Command returns.

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1: Hey there, good morning. Welcome back into Weather Command. Let's take a look at the headlines we're now tracking, sponsored by T-Mobile for Business. Wildfire smoke, that's going to continue to remain part of the forecast across the Pacific Northwest, even down into the Colorado Rockies. As we continue to have those wildfires burning in Spokane, Washington, the rest of Washington, and even in throughout Oregon. We do have lighter winds today that should really help firefighters make some progress in terms of containment, but conditions are expected to become more challenging as we head through the rest of the week and into the weekend. It's a situation that we're going to continue to closely monitor for you. And after a brief break, we have the rain that's returning to the I-95 corridor during the second half of the work week. We've got a level 1 out of 4 risk of flash flooding in place for much of the mid-Atlantic and even into portions of the Northeast for Thursday as well as Friday. The rain not expected to be as widespread as it was earlier this week, but with the grounds already saturated, it's been so wet already that some locations could see yet again some flash flooding. And that punishing heat across the West is going to continue. There's little relief in sight as we have a ridge of high pressure that's going to strengthen across the region through late in the week and even into the weekend. As a result, we have triple digit high temperatures that are expected yet again for Denver, parts of Central California, and even into much of the desert Southwest. We do want to start, though, with the very latest on those wildfires raging in Washington right after this.
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3: And the heat will certainly be a factor when we consider what the firefighters are going to be up against. Obviously, with the 3 fires that we have around Spokane, 0% contained, where 10,000 acres have burned already, the winds are going to be picking up a little bit, but as those winds are going to be stronger, so that mercury is going to be climbing. Temperatures are going to be increasing too. I think from a concerning standpoint, mornings are nice because mornings aren't going to be as hot. But any sort of progress that can be made on the fires will be helpful. So we're sitting still with 29,000 structures that are threatened. As far as how many have burned, we know at least 700. That's the same figure that we got from officials yesterday. We'll see if there's any updates. Or Craig Herrera has been on the ground, too, talking to residents who live in Spokane. So sad to see the reality that they're facing now. And most of the structures that we've seen burned, if you're looking at video from these wildfires, the chances are the Old Trails fire is what you're seeing. It's the one that on Saturday started. It quickly jumped the Spokane River, and it moved into a more densely populated part of Spokane. You can see the roads. There were communities and homes where this fire started that were burned rather quickly, but it becomes a lot more concentrated on the other side, on the eastern side of the Spokane River. So watching how things play out will be important, obviously following weather conditions, and with winds and with humidity, those are the two variables that are really important when we're considering, you know, where the fires could be spreading. Right now, I mean, current conditions, we've seen the winds increase just a little bit, but 3 miles an hour is not that bad. That's a reasonable wind. We could have maybe some gusts today that reach 10 on the higher side, maybe 20 miles an hour, but overall not too concerned with the winds today. And even for a good chunk of Thursday. Now, in central Washington, those winds will begin to pick up. And then it's not until Friday that I think we see in eastern Washington, Spokane, where we'll see the 20 to 30 mile per hour winds. That's where things could become a bit more concerning. And perhaps, depending on how the containment is, might have to work to build some lines around these fires. The humidity is another function here, Marissa, and the humidity has been one that we've watched. I think today we're not starting off as humid as we were yesterday. Dew points were a little higher. We had relative humidity levels in the 70s. It was like 74% or so. So it's a little drier today, but still, it's we're not sitting in the 20s, right, and the teens. for relative humidity values.
1: Yeah, I think, you know, fire weather conditions are really finicky. And we know we have very dry brush. So mm-hmm. we know that if the flames are able to get into some of these areas, it's going to be a problem. But at least if you can dampen up the atmosphere, it does help a little bit. But you have so many active wildfires. And even before this weekend, before we saw those fires break out in Spokane and around Spokane, it's really been also a story in Oregon. But these, in terms of acres, are so much larger.
3: Yeah.
1: It's just for Spokane, it was into some of these communities that they began to burn.
3: Yeah, in Oregon, you know, the land can burn. The land will burn. And it is, in ways, a natural cycle for forests. But this is something that I think when you look at the story that evolved initially in Oregon quickly moved to a city like Spokane, and it speaks to just how dry it's been in the Pacific Northwest this season. So these fires in Oregon, yeah, they continue to burn, too.
1: All right. And, you know, in the Pacific Northwest, we are hard pressed to find any rain over the next 7 to 10 days. But if we go to the southeast, it's a very different story. In fact, we could use some dry time. That threat of flooding rain, it is going to stick around for portions of Georgia as well as into South Carolina for today. Obviously not great news for an area that's already been very rain soaked. We have video out of Marietta, Georgia. That's where we had some pretty heavy rain that turned these roads into a little bit of a mess, made travel a little bit more tricky as we navigated Tuesday. But the soaking pattern, it is expected to linger over the next several days. And that is going to, of course, increase that risk for flash flooding, depending on where you are. Let's go ahead and look at the graphics. In terms of the footprint of heavy rain, it's very obvious of where we've had the heavier rain. Just follow the yellows and the oranges, and at times some of those reds that goes from Florida, the Big Bend, all the way through Georgia and South Carolina, and then even into portions of the Mid-Atlantic and to the Northeast. That's over the past 4 days. You take a look at where we do have the flood watches for today. We saw D.C. get out of the flood watch. That expired at 11 a.m. Eastern. In fact, they ended it a little bit early. But we then saw a flood watch be issued for Baltimore and a little bit further off to the north, along the I-95. We could see some rainfall rates of 1 to 2 inches per hour. So quickly picking up maybe 3 to 4 inches of rain is what the Baltimore office is thinking in these zones. But that'll expire at 4 o'clock this afternoon. Then you look at where the activity is. So you can see at this point, Baltimore not looking so bad. The zone that I think we're really going to have to pay attention to is in through South Carolina. Charleston could be a really interesting location in terms of where we see some of the flooding. It's a city that's very vulnerable to the heavy rain, and it doesn't take much to flood. So we've been watching some of the heavier showers now push out of Charleston, but we could very well see more. So that's a look at the now, but you also have that outlook, Stephen, for a level one threat of flash flooding. Doesn't mean everybody's going to see it, but it means, well, hey, you could within this zone. And it's a very broad look of where we have that potential complements of a lingering boundary and a lot of moisture.
3: And it's the atmospheric moisture that's available. I think that the environment today, a bit more juice than it was yesterday. And I think that trend's going to continue as we head toward the weekend.
1: Yeah. So keep an umbrella handy. It's not a washout, but certainly could be a tricky one if some of this rain sets up where you are.
3: Yeah.
1: Rain and storms that are going to develop in through the Northeast as well. It's another round of rain after flooding really impacted the region last week. We have Fox Weather Live weekend host meteorologist Haley Meyer joining us now. We don't want any more rain. Fox Weather, we're located here in the heart of Midtown Manhattan. I live in New Jersey, and it is just so soggy. Mosquitoes are everywhere, and the Garden State in particular, Haley, has just been hit so hard with flooding rain.
0: It's the mosquitoes this time of year. I think that is the worst part when it comes to just being locked into a wet pattern, because they always come to get you. And I'm still scratching all the time. You spend any level of lengthy time outdoors. But unfortunately for New England, it's been this back and forth pattern where we have the most beautiful summer days you could possibly ask for. Temperatures mild, lots of sunshine. And then you have what feels like Armageddon in terms of the wind, the rain, the thunderstorms, flooding. It just turns into chaos. And we had a version of that on Monday with substantial thunderstorms that came through, and now we're looking at a very similar setup by more so Friday for New York City, but something a little bit earlier for the interior Northeast. We've been talking about that area of high pressure sitting off into the Atlantic, fueling all of the available moisture for parts of the Southeast, and that's also going to be a very similar story for the Northeast. Precipitable water values maybe not approaching record-breaking like they were, let's say, on Monday, but it could be getting somewhat close. So rainfall rates could be close to anywhere between 2 to 2.5 inches per hour. Thunderstorm activity really starts to pick up for the I-95 corridor come Friday afternoon and heading into the evening. So Friday night dinner plans might be a little bit sketchy if you have any outdoor seating. The flash flood threat overall is fairly low. It's a level 1 out of 4 each and every day through Saturday. However, there could be some fine tuning done to this by the WPC, possibly a couple of areas that get highlighted for a level 2 out of 4. We'll see how the cookie crumbles, but it's really a matter of what spots see heavy rain on Thursday, and are they still expected to see heavy rain on Friday as well, because as we've seen all these heavy rain days across parts of upstate New York, more particularly northern New Jersey, creeks, rivers, streams are already running, maybe not into a flood stage, but a little bit higher than normal, so it's not going to take much to cause some flooding. Quick time frame for you. New York City, again, Thursday's not a bad day for you, but Friday about 9, 10 o'clock, that's when the big push of rain comes through. We'll see a couple of showers, possibly some thunderstorms as well that will develop through Saturday morning, and then by Sunday, it looks like our better day. But Marissa, some spots here have been a good 6 inches, half a foot in a surplus for summer alone. And unfortunately, it does look like this rainy pattern is going to be really the story for the bulk of August for the Northeast.
1: Yeah, it's, you know, the humidity also is going to stick around. But I think, you know, to your point, it's not a washout, but we do have batches of heavy rain that we could have to contend with that could, of course, interrupt our weekend plans. All right, Haley, thank you.
3: Well, if you're looking for a job that will advance with technology, you could consider the field of robotics. But whoever created this one, I'd like a word. It's a robot that has a lot of people talking, but not for the reason that you'd expect. And while those robots slowly take over the world, no person nor plane is above getting disrupted by severe weather. Wait till you hear what happened to passengers aboard a flight trying to land during storms in Denver this week. Weather Command will be right back.

0: I mean, you're very thankful and grateful, and I feel very happy that our house is here. I feel terrible for everybody whose house isn't here, and there's no reason why my house is standing and their house isn't. It's just kind of what happens, and it's kind of out of everyone's control.
1: Yeah, as evacuation orders ease in Spokane, Washington, we are beginning to hear from families in the Indian Trail neighborhood who have been able to return home. And in this case, a family who was lucky enough to find their home still standing. The woman you just heard from, her home was just feet away from others that was damaged in the Old Trails fire. As you heard, fire behavior can be very erratic in some cases and very similar to that of a tornado, right? The way a tornado can bounce and hit one home and not another, fires are very similar. And we have three active major wildfires burning around Spokane, in through Spokane County, and we are learning more than 1,000 homes are still under evacuation orders. More than 700 structures have been destroyed by these fires. This morning, we're also getting a look at just how extensive the damage is. As evacuation orders continue to ease, it is allowing some of these families to be able to go back in. And remembering, a lot of these families had minutes to evacuate their home and perhaps weren't allowed back in since Saturday till yesterday, not knowing whether their home made it or not, their belongings, right? Just a lot of emotion and a lot of heartache being felt in this part of Washington. What we're able to bring you today are some new images, the before and after. This is a satellite photo snapped on June 22nd. So this is a look at the neighborhood. And for reference, this is the Balboa neighborhood. So this is one of those northwestern suburbs of Spokane. This is a neighborhood that was impacted and is feeling the impacts of the Old Trails fire, which of the three appears to be the most destructive one. Wild to see, right, as you make that swipe to just August 3rd, everything that has been scorched. The ground is scorched. The homes are gone. The homes have been leveled in many instances. And this one also still capturing some of the smoke smoldering from the neighborhood. This is another perspective into the Balboa neighborhood. I believe, again, back on June 22nd, we swipe into what remains after the fires. And what's just so heartbreaking is you can take any spot here and find where it's just a plot of brown, what used to be a home that is now ash. The other thing you're noting, and if you're not familiar, that stripe of red right here, that's the flame, the fire retardant that a lot of these planes are going to be dropping. When they can try to spare a neighborhood, they'll drop that chemical down there that's able to hopefully help prevent the fire from spreading into those zones. So a lot of that, if you're familiar with the Los Angeles fires and the scenes we had out of that. And one more before I leave you, just truly, truly heartbreaking that this is now, this is going to take a very long time to recover from. Granted, it just took minutes for these homes to be burned altogether, Stephen.
2: Yeah, and every structure that you see burned, it was likely someone's home. Certainly memories were made in all of those structures. You're looking at one family's home after they evacuated, fleeing from the approaching wildfire. Now with another child on the way, the Ellithorpe family is trying to figure out what to do next. Sean Ellithorpe joined America's Weather Center on Tuesday to share his family's story.
3: It was a scary situation, really. And I guess first I want to express gratitude for everybody that's working on the firefighters and how we were able to get evacuated. But, you know, that fire came up so fast on our house. I mean, it was a matter of hours before seeing the first smoke in the distance and then our house being on fire.
4: Wow.
3: And really just a terrifying experience and packing up our little kids and my 39-week pregnant wife, hoping she doesn't go into labor while we're trying to evacuate. So we got out about 20 minutes before our house caught fire on Saturday afternoon. And, you know, probably some of the scariest moments were the evacuation because there was only one way out that was open. There was fire across the road that we had to turn around on. You know, my grandparents were further into the neighborhood. They would probably describe it as a big kerfuffle, but I would describe it as chaos. It was crazy, but I'm just thankful to get out. I had seen the smoke and thought, we should probably get moving. Mm-hmm. And as we were packing for about 20 minutes, we finally got the evacuation notice on our phones. And I went out and looked and I saw the flames on the tree line just across the field from our house.
4: Oh my gosh.
3: And we left, you know, within minutes of seeing that. A couple of our kids were sleeping, so we quickly grabbed them. We got out of the house okay. But immediately turning on the road, there's three ways out. and two of them were blocked because of two different fires. So we were everybody was trying to go one direction. People were driving in the opposite lane, trying to get out that way. People abandoning their cars. It was a very frightening experience. We're lucky to have a safe place to welcome our new baby here with my parents in Post Falls, and we'll be here for a while. And we just had incredible support, and a friend had started a GoFundMe for us to help rebuild our lives, which we appreciate. But you know, we're just one family of thousands, and I just really want to encourage anybody watching that if you know anybody in some distant connection that is impacted by these wildfires to reach out and offer any help you can.
1: And knowing how destructive these fires can be, well, it makes us stop and think for a moment, what can we do to prevent them or at least help in the fight? And this is one idea, a little intimidating, but this is a robot that's now gone viral.
2: No, because it's a centaur.
1: Well, a robotic centaur. Both can be fact, right? Both can be correct. Its appearance is catching a lot of people, I think, at surprise. Three Halves is a super humanoid. It's called Three Halves. It's a super humanoid robot developed by California-based startup Sateris. While the robot may look sinister, its purpose is the opposite. Three Halves was created to help fight wildfires and help in other disasters so that humans don't have to put themselves at risk. Every unique design choice was intentional, even those eyes, Stephen. Mm-hmm. Its four-legged stance, it provides a stable base. Its bullhorns have cameras mounted at each tip to provide the operator with a better view of its legs. And the bot was and is equipped with interchangeable attachments, such as a chainsaw and a power drill. Okay, that makes more sense.
2: Mm-hmm. Yeah.
1: The centaur.
2: I mean, hey, listen, if it can help cut some containment lines, do something like that, then I don't care what it looks like as long as it's serving a good purpose. But
1: and I imagine, too, if it's fighting wildfires or at least getting out there, the type of metal that's used on it is very, not hardy, obviously.
2: Yeah, yeah.
1: It's very strong and it has a high melting point.
2: It can handle intense heat, yeah. Just wonder if they could have found like maybe a pink coating for it, you know.
1: Am I inspiring you?
2: Darker, ominous look to it, but it's interesting.
1: Yeah.
2: Well, talk about heat. It does remain a big story for millions living along and west of the Rockies. Actually, we're going to start off with a temperature outlook from the Climate Prediction Center, because as we are watching the fires, it does help if temperatures can cool off just a little bit. We know that, you know, heat alone will not start a fire, but heat does make firefighting efforts a bit more challenging. And across a majority of the country, we're looking, at least the CPC, saying, hey, confidence is higher that we will be above average in the temperature department as we work through the next several days. This is through mid-August. Confidence is the highest that we'll see that in the southern plains, all the way along the Gulf Coast. At least that's the contour that gives us better confidence that, in fact, temperatures will more than likely be above average. But it's in Phoenix, it's in the Southwest, where things do remain high. You look at the temperature trend, and this is taking us through the next week. I mean, even, you know, by standards of Phoenix, we're going to be hot this weekend, getting above 110 degrees, most likely. That's going to happen in Las Vegas. We're also talking even hotter. It's all about the position of this ridge of high pressure. And for the center, for the center of the ridge to be a little closer to southern Nevada over the Great Basin, that gives Vegas a better shot of warming and being hotter than Phoenix, at least in this case. But we all notice that stair step down as we head into next week. Let's just hope that happens. I found it interesting, crunched some numbers in the Fox Forecast Center, and there are a handful of cities that year to date we're experiencing the warmest on record. If you remember back in March, there was a notable historic heat wave for the Southwest. Even by June, July standards, the March heat wave was intense, and we're pacing several degrees above average. I mean, it's 5.3 degrees above average in Phoenix right now. The average temperature, that's including the hottest high and the coldest low, we're at 80.7 degrees. That's more than 5 degrees above average. Actually, of the top five warmest on record, Marissa, we got 36 locations that are among that. And obviously, we can still climb within that top five. Right now, there are 19 spots where we have the warmest year on record that we're pacing, and it falls right where that heat dome is, right where the ridge is going to be setting up for the next few days.
1: And we're talking about the year in general, too. We have the heat now and the heat alerts, but remembering it was hard to get even snowpack in these areas.
2: This
1: one, it was a problem of moisture. Two, maybe the temperatures weren't what we needed. So it's been a warm, 7 months.
2: This time of year, we hope for the monsoon that, that things will help. And obviously we could maybe see a few showers, but overall it looks very dry for the desert Southwest. But earlier this week, there were some storms that we saw in Colorado, and those storms actually turned a flight headed for Denver into a terrifying ordeal for passengers. We had nearly 24 flights that were diverted to Colorado Springs. Now, while that's not uncommon with the dangerous weather moving through, what was uncommon is one of those flights actually reported severe turbulence, and reportedly 5 people were injured before the plane was able to land safely. Turbulence is common around Denver due to the Rocky Mountains, but Monday's storms made flying far more dangerous. Well, as we come up to the top of the hour, of course, we continue to follow any new information out of Spokane, Washington, where 3 fires have burned more than 10,000 acres in total. After the break, Fox Weather First host, meteorologist Craig Herrera, is going to join us live from Spokane. Keep it right here on Fox Weather. We'll be back.

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1: 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I'm Stephen Morgan.
2: And I'm Marissa Torres. We appreciate you joining us on this Wednesday morning and checking in. It's been 5 days. Multiple wildfires erupted in eastern Washington, destroying more than 700 structures, forcing more than 65,000 people to evacuate their homes. So those fires remain uncontained this morning, and we still have a threat to so many communities. So, of course, we're going to have much more on that story in a moment that has really guided our coverage over the past several days. And that is going to include a report from meteorologist Craig Herrera, who's in Spokane this morning.
1: But it is 11 o'clock Eastern, and as promised, Colorado State University just releasing their final update to the Atlantic hurricane season outlook. What started back in April with 13 named storms is now down to 9. Now, that revision down, it was made last month with this growing signal that we could have a moderate to strong El Nino developing during the peak of Atlantic hurricane season. And what that means in the Atlantic basin, when there is an El Nino present, it's tougher for tropical cyclones to form. Mm-hmm. The numbers, though, when you look at what happened in July, they have not changed.
2: They have not changed. And as Brian reminded us, we've already had two named storms this season. Yep. So speaking of, we do have Fox Weather hurricane specialist Brian Norcross joining us in Studio W this morning. So, Brian, welcoming you in. The update from Colorado State University, unchanged. Not a surprise.
3: really not a surprise. And actually, going all the way back to April, the forecast implied that there was going to be an El Nino. The only change through this time, not a difference in the thinking about the forecast, is that the certainty of a strong El Nino has increased as we've gone through time. So that's why we went from 13 to 11 to a 9, not because really there was any change in the thinking about how the season was going to play out. And staying with 9, really based on the fact that there's already been 2. So what happens earlier in the season, that Arthur and Bertha business, that has really nothing to do with what's going to happen later. So in actual fact, we're only looking at 7 for the core of the hurricane season. We still have about 90% of the typical activity to go, by the way, here as we are in the beginning of August. So 9 for hurricanes, 1 category 3 and above. That is the forecast, all based on what's going to happen with this El Nino. How warm will it get in this box? And remember, an El Nino is a weather pattern that is all over the world. It affects drought in some places, excess rain in other places, and it affects the hurricane season. So just turns out that in this box here is a convenient part of the whole ocean atmosphere system that's fairly easy to measure, and that's why we focus on that. Well, it's warming, and it's warming pretty quickly, and the forecasts all indicate it's going to get very warm there. When we look at the computer forecast, it's way up here above 2, which is what we colloquially are calling a super El Nino. The government actually calls it a very strong El Nino. But look at the average of all these possible forecasts is up near 3. So this is a very, very strong El Nino, which when the El Nino gets stronger, the effects in the Atlantic are that much more, the effect being to quash activity in the deep tropics. Doesn't stop things from forming in the Gulf of Mexico or east of the Bahamas or somewhere near Florida, but in the deep tropics kind of shuts that off, and so that is the indication. The way it does that is it blows these strong upper-level winds. You see up here in the strong range, the reds and the yellows, over the Caribbean especially.

0: And so you end up actually with a drought in the Caribbean. They don't get the tropical rains that are normal there. And then this band of strong winds can extend all the way across the Atlantic. And sometimes it's down here, kind of wiggles around. But whatever, generally it shuts off that part of the ocean. So if something's going to develop, it's going to come out here and then it's going to lift north. And then we have this, the question mark of what's going to happen if it gets up in there. But it's a more narrow path, has kind of a gauntlet to run if it's going to happen. The other thing we have going on right now, we have lots of dust. Look at it, there's a big cloud out here. So that's kind of shutting off anything from developing there. Over the next several days, it's just going to spread on across to the Caribbean. And this is typical for early in August, but by later in August, that tends to shut down. And then we have the water temperatures out there. They're warming, but they're only warming to slightly warmer than average. So in 2023, we had a pretty strong El Nino, not this strong, but pretty strong. And the water in the Atlantic was so warm that it overwhelmed that. And it still generated storms out there. So in any case, this year, we don't have that extra warming. So that's another reason the forecasts are staying low. So as we go through the hurricane season, those hostile upper level winds are going to be with us the whole season. In fact, they'll increase, if anything, as the El Nino gets stronger through the hurricane season. The dust will eventually go away and the water temperature is just not a factor. So it's really all about these strong winds coming up. And that's why the forecasts are low. All right. Now in the Pacific, we don't have all that going on. We have just the opposite going on. The El Nino was part of a big marine heat wave out here. And so we've had kind of system after system. Right now, Hurricane Center is following these two. And they're saying there's a low chance that they might develop in this area for this one and this area for this one. But it's this one we kind of want to watch. Now, the question is, where is the system? Okay, it's somewhere in there. They're putting the X in the approximate area. This one has a little more and a potential spin, but there is no real center. They're just approximating where the center is. And so when the models try and forecast this, they need a center to kind of start with, and there is none. But they got to throw some L's out there and random L's. So when we go forward in time, if you don't know what it is now, what's it going to be in the future? Well, the models try, and the AI models, we have two of them going on here. One is the European AI, and the other is the Google AI. They're picking up on a signal there, but remember that they are pattern matching in a sense. So we take all this with a bit of a grain of salt. But in any case, notice they all pick up on something developing in here and then moving in the general direction of Hawaii. Well, here we are at the end of next week. So this is more than a week from now. So obviously a lot of uncertainty, but they're bringing something in that general direction in terms of the general weather pattern around next weekend, not just coming now, but next weekend. So a long time in the future. So the idea is everybody in Hawaii needs to just stay aware, as they really do need to do this entire hurricane season, because with all that warm water out there, systems that would normally weaken significantly or fall apart and not really be a factor, maybe change the trade winds a little bit, could be stronger systems this year. So we're going to watch for that. But that's like a long time in the future when it comes to tropical forecasting. Guys,
1: I'm wondering, so we've fulfilled all the way to the G name in the Eastern Pacific, Brian, Genevieve. We haven't had Hernan yet. Are you at all surprised by the amount of activity we've had in the Eastern Pacific, or would you say it's right as you'd expect?
0: No, it's what we expect with this super warm water, because it's not just the El Nino. The warmer than normal water goes all the way to California, and it's all just warming as we go into the hurricane season here and into the heart of the summer. So, no, it's pretty much on schedule.
1: They're only two away from nine.
2: I was going to say. And real quickly, too, just off of that, thinking we're near the climatological average of getting our C-name storm in the Atlantic. We've had two storms, and I know we talked about Arthur kind of being, it was a tropical storm for about a second before it moved on to land. But I think, you know, is it likely then, as we see the strengthening El Nino, would you say, if we're near average, are we really seeing a strong influence of El Nino on the tropics so far? Are we anticipating that as we get further into September, let's say?
0: Yeah, so the El Nino had nothing to do with Arthur and Bertha. So, yes, the thing is that it is indeed affecting the tropics. pretty significantly already. So I don't think we're going to, in fact, we're not going to get to the sea name. Obviously, we've passed the August 3rd. Mm-hmm. So the sea name is delayed because we don't see anything for the next week or at least till the middle of August in the Atlantic. But, you know, there are lots and lots of seasons that even the A storm doesn't form until later. And it's significant. Alicia in 83, Andrew in 92 were both the first storms, and both of them were big hurricanes. So they occurred, you know, middle to late August. So
1: there's
0: nothing unusual about this in a slow hurricane year to have this kind of period in early August where nothing is happening.
2: Well, the reality is we still got all of August, all of September, October, November. So we're really just at the beginning. But interesting. Okay, well, appreciate you joining us for that. Again, Colorado State University, not changing the numbers for the outlook for hurricane season. Right. Thank you, Brian.
1: All right. Well, let's go to the other story, right, that we've been following for the past several days in eastern Washington. Three uncontained wildfires have scorched more than 10,000 acres around Spokane. More than 700 structures have been destroyed. And the fires are still burning this morning. We've had more than 60,000 people been told to evacuate, with many still not allowed to return home.
2: Yeah, and, you know, we're dealing with the flames. We're also dealing with the product of all these fires, and that's the massive smoke plumes that continue to blanket much of the Northwest. As a result, air quality has taken a massive hit, especially in and around Spokane. We have hazardous air quality, not just in the Pacific Northwest, but we're seeing that even move further off to the south. Either way, it's an issue for so many.
1: Fox Weather First host, meteorologist Craig Carrera, he's in Spokane again with us this morning. And Craig, it is a question on when these families which have evacuated, when they'll be able to return back to the neighborhood. I understand some have, but others haven't.
3: Yeah. Yeah. No, it's true. And where we're standing right now is a perfect example of that. Stephen and Marissa, you mentioned the air quality, by the way. I've been sneezing and coughing and trying to get into the car between these hits. Over my shoulder, let me show you what's going on, because you talked about that. Some people allowed to go back to their homes. Of course, we have the Spokane police here working in conjunction with the fine folks from the Washington National Guard. They are working together to block off the road. On one side of the street, just behind the Spokane police officer car, that side is still under mandatory three evacuations and saying, the authorities are saying, please do not come back home yet. Give us some more time. We're still working here. Opposite side of the street, closer to where the Washington National Guard is located, those folks were downgraded to a level 2 just yesterday. So a different situation for them. They are allowed to come back. This after devastation. We are not allowed to go back up into that neighborhood right now. Authorities are telling us it's just too dangerous. There have been some hot spots. In fact, our colleague, Fox News Multimedia, Sarah Allegre, and her photographer were up there just moments, about an hour ago, and they were also asked to leave. So, again, they're trying to get crews in there to get things done. Let me show you what the neighborhood looks like. This is video that I shot yesterday when we were in that neighborhood. If you haven't seen this yet, it's devastating. It is sad. Every home on both sides of this specific street are gone. The street behind it and surrounding streets, the homes are standing. But when you get to the end of the specific street here, the neighborhood here that banks up to some greenery that was there has all been charred as well. This, you can imagine, has high emotions as people were scrambling to get out. And then they found out that someone was arrested on Monday for possibly sparking this fire for first-degree arson. Of course, that's still something we'll continue to follow, those alleged charges there. In the meantime, listen to what one person had to say about how she feels about how this is all going down.
4: What a sad, sick individual. I pity someone who would have that kind of a response or action that would knowingly cause. So he probably didn't know how much destruction would cause, right? But even just if it's a little bit, like, he must, yeah. Yeah, I just pity someone who even have a brain and a heart like that.
3: Yeah, she's talking about Aaron Farinacci, who was arrested Monday by authorities. The sheriff here saying that Farinacci was found with matches in the area where they believe this fire started. He was in court. He is, again, charged on a first-degree arson. He will appear in court tomorrow yet again. He appeared yesterday to learn that he will be facing a $1 million bond. If he does make that bond, he's being told he needs to stay in the county. So we'll continue to bring you the latest from here. Of course, the weather's been a big, big help for us this morning, as yesterday, with the calm winds, a lot of the smoke is just sitting right over us, and you can smell it. Behind me, and you can actually see the hazy conditions, and that's been the nonstop story here. And now it's all about the community coming together, people helping each other out. People who live here who have lost their homes are contacting their insurance companies. And right now it's just, what is the next step for us? How do we move forward? And a lot of people here, by the way, Stephen and Marissa, are saying, we will rebuild in these same locations, and we want our neighbors to come back too.
1: Yeah, a lot of them, what they know and love, and that's what you do. You figure out a way to rebuild. Well, Fox Weather meteorologist Craig Carrera, appreciate all the reports that you've had in Spokane, Washington. Thank you so much, Craig.
3: Thank you.
2: And as we take it out of the Pacific Northwest, we want to head into the Midwest and into the Southeast. Very similar stories, of course, different parts of the country. A rinse and repeat. Both for both areas that have been so saturated and soaked already over the past few days. Video out of Des Moines, Iowa, as well as video out of Marietta, Georgia. By the end of the week, more flooding that we could be dealing with in these areas. We'll show you the full forecast on the other side of the break.

0: back here on Weather Command with another summer soaker to tell you about. It's actually become a pretty familiar pattern if you live in the Midwest with these slow-moving fronts. They tap into some rich Gulf moisture, and then suddenly we have a flood threat that materializes. Cities like Chicago, St. Louis, and Kansas City under a slight risk for excessive rain today. And we've seen changeable skies throughout the morning in Chicago. Showers have been moving in slowly, Kansas City as well. The Windy City, though, when we look at the year-to-date numbers, we are more than 5 inches in a surplus. We actually don't even need any rain this month in August, and we would still be above average heading towards September. So we are well ahead of schedule in Springfield, Illinois. The same in St. Louis. It's more than a half a foot in a surplus. There's been a cluster of storms that was way more organized and more intense even in Iowa and northern Missouri this morning. But as all of that has worked east and south, we're watching as they're not as intense. There was briefly a severe thunderstorm warning. But throughout the morning, the only warning that we've been following has been this one, a flash flood warning that remains in effect until 1:15 Central Time for a stretch of Interstate 35, noting how there has been maybe some development to the south, a little bit of development to the west, but none over that polygon. So that's some good news. Maybe that'll be allowed to expire a bit early because that's a pretty long-lasting flash flood warning, especially with no rain falling over the polygon. The front that's responsible for all these showers and storms today and maybe even some severe weather, we have the opportunity this afternoon as things destabilize, will move slowly south, but it's going to be a minute. It's going to take throughout the day. I think Thursday is looking like a rainier day if you live south of Interstate 70. If you're north of I-70, I think the heaviest rain is today. As some cities will, find themselves in storm complexes and at least downpours for both days. So we watch. I mean, we see how things play out, Marissa. The rain signal doesn't look all that ominous, certainly through Missouri. Maybe that's where the pockets of the heaviest rain can be. There is a severe weather threat, but it's these morning storms that we have to watch because those morning storms can produce more storms and you lead to more development throughout the afternoon.
1: Yeah, and so often we see them not moving all that fast, so you can really pick up higher rain totals in a shorter amount of time. You look at the spread, and noting that as you get into tonight, it is that spread from Missouri and through Illinois and even into Chicago, and eventually you see some of that moisture further off into Michigan. But again, tomorrow morning, we see what's left over into areas like Springfield.
0: Yeah, the and the rain that we have already seen this year, those storms that are going to form are moving over the same areas. I don't think, there's not even one city that we have listed here that's in a deficit. I mean, there are pockets, southern, extreme southern Illinois, maybe through parts of central Indiana. But overall, we're shaping up, faring quite well in the Midwest from a rain perspective.
1: It's a storyline a lot of us can relate to, feeling soggy, feeling like we're ahead of schedule. Yeah. It's Chicago almost 5 inches above that average. So I think when you look not just the Midwest, but let's also take it further into the southeast. So further into the southeast, we're talking about areas like Atlanta and South Carolina in particular for today that could be dealing with rounds of rain. This is a zone that is also quite soaked and soggy. We have video out of Marietta, Georgia. We had some very heavy rain making that commute on Tuesday evening a little bit trickier. It's a soaking rain, and you can very quickly get some ponding on the road and water trying to find those more low-lying areas and eventually pooling there. So be careful if you get caught in one of these. Look at how fast the windshield wipers are moving, trying to keep up. So we do have the potential yet again for 1 to 2 inch per hour rainfall rates, and that could very quickly add up into more than a couple of inches of rain in a short amount of time. You look at where we have the flood alerts this morning, and it is limited. I will say, for the flood alerts as of now, it's this smaller area. D.C. had been under a flood watch. That was allowed to expire earlier. And then we saw one come in to play for Baltimore. And this will go through 4 p.m. Eastern. The concern, 1 to 2 inch per hour rainfall rates, where maybe we pick up 3 to 4 inches of rainfall that could lead to some flooding. When you look at what's happening on radar, not much. I'd say most of us are having a manageable morning. A couple of spots we can look at. You have some rain over Baltimore that's trying to shift further off to the north, drying out a little bit over D.C., though can't rule out a little bit of a spritz here or there. And then even into South Jersey. New Jersey has also been an area that's been so soaked and dealt with round after round of flooding rain. Then you take it further down to the North Carolina, in particular, Stephen, the South Carolina coast here. There is a higher threat for flooding in a spot like Charleston, just given its vulnerability to flooding. Mm-hmm. And that's one of the spots that even the WPC mentioned and called out for a flood threat as we get into today. But even then, it's been kind of wet.
0: Yeah, I mean, it's an isolated, right? I mean, it really is specific to where you're at. Parts of Charleston, not seeing any rain, but a little closer to the coast, that's where the rain's falling. But yeah, we've already had a couple of rounds move around Charleston today. A lot of it has been focused closer to the coast, but you clearly see where that risk is today. That extends all the way through the mountains in North Carolina into eastern Tennessee, extending all the way into the Alleghenies, too.
1: Sorry, the rain is covering that little sliver of a level two threat there.
0: Where you see it.
1: But if you're in that highlighted zone, it means that there is that potential, but it's isolated. So more people should have a day with manageable rain, just dealing with annoying rain. Mm-hmm. This is one of the reasons at the surface we have a ton of moisture. Dew points, you're going to feel it. It's very humid outside. That high pressure off over the Atlantic isn't helping.
0: No, because it's pumping in some of that additional moisture. Mm-hmm. But hey, we've got some dry air through the mid-levels of the atmosphere. But that's just the mid-levels. I mean, you can still deal with clouds at the surface, even if you have some drier air at about 10, 15,000 feet. But overall, expect the diurnally driven showers and storms. Some are going to cook up. This is more like a summer pattern where you have widespread development and then the storms collapse into the evening and then we do it again on Thursday. But there is a growing signal that maybe Thursday into Friday and Saturday you can have more rainier times, you know, even with the humidity going to be building in. We'll notice that humidity more tomorrow than we are today.
1: It's going to go up even more.
0: But it's starting to creep up.
1: It's, it's been a rough July. And this is just a look. Showed you Philadelphia and then also down into Wilmington, North Carolina. It's not picking up on the chance showers, but I would keep an umbrella handy.
0: You know, somebody has a really great analogy of things creeping up. Let's bring in Bob Van Dillon. It's approaching the top of the hour, America's Weather Center. I don't know what I'm talking about, but...
1: No, Bob, you always have just great analogies and metaphors.
2: Just what you're talking
0: off the top of your, head all the time.
2: Mm-hmm. Are you saying that the humidity is creeping up like an old pair of underwear?
0: There it is!
2: Yes. Creeps up on you like an old pair of underpants.
0: Humidity's going to be doing.
1: That's true. That's so uncomfortable. Elastic starts to go.
2: It's a little tight. Absolutely. Listen, we got a big broadcast coming up for you guys. It's going to be me. Jay Menar is going to be with me as well. And we've got a look at the fires. Craig Herrera has been doing a bang-up job out there across Spokane. So we'll be talking about that. That video alone is harrowing. People trying to escape the flames this past weekend. We're going to get the latest update of what's happening on the ground now. Look at the air quality there, too. And he just talked about it. The East Coast getting plowed with heavy rain one more time. This is where I used to live, right here. Still kind of do live there. Go back and forth, Marietta. Do you guys remember this? My meteorology professor goes, when it's raining 2 inches per hour, it's like a cow peeing on a flat rock. That's exactly what it looks like right there.
0: That's where you got your quick wit.
2: The
0: meteorology professor.
2: Yes. Also, listen, we have Brian Norcross also. He's going to break down the tropics like he did on your show. And also, we got a Professor David Peterson from the Naval Research Lab Meteorology Department. He's going to talk about pyrocumulus clouds and how they're developing underneath the fires and what it means for the rest of the atmosphere around it. Can't wait to talk to him about that. That's cool.
0: Yeah. It's interesting. Yeah, sometimes you can get those fire whirls, too.
2: Mm-hmm. Yeah,
0: you
2: know? Indeed.
1: Yeah, we've showed one.
2: Yeah, the videos are crazy out of Oregon, right?
1: Yeah, but those fires are burning just so hot. Mm-hmm. A lot of good stuff, Bob.
2: All right, we'll see you guys,
1: Not only will
2: too.
1: We tune in, but we'll be there.
2: Appreciate it, yes.
0: We'll be there.
2: Excellent.
0: All right,
2: yes.
0: Bob, thank you. Keep it here. We'll be right back. Mm-hmm.

0: Don't wait. Get started today.
1: Bottom of the hour, final half hour, right?
2: Final half hour.
1: It's about time for lunch.
2: It is about time for lunch. And our conversation rounded right as we were coming out of break. But we do welcome you back into the final half hour of Weather Command. We have a lot of stories that we're following this morning. One is going to be, and has been the main story for the past few days, those wildfires that continue to burn in eastern Washington. So we do have still several communities that are being threatened. So we'll continue to bring you updates on that.
1: And as we've watched this morning, we've also been following a developing fire in Calaveras County in California. But the ones in eastern Washington, those have destroyed land and homes. More than 700 structures have burned. Containment, too, with all three still at 0%. The video on the left is from Tuesday as firefighters were driving through the flames. And we're also showing you new images of crews assessing the damage and beginning cleanup. That's for them to start this process of rebuilding. Some, Mark Herrera has been there.
0: Don't wait. Get started today.
1: Bottom of the hour, final half hour, right?
2: Final half hour.
1: It's about time for lunch.
2: It is about time for lunch. And our conversation rounded right as we were coming out of break. But we do welcome you back into the final half hour of Weather Command. We have a lot of stories that we're following this morning. One is going to be, and has been the main story for the past few days, those wildfires that continue to burn in eastern Washington. So we do have still several communities that are being threatened. So we'll continue to bring you updates on that.
1: And as we've watched this morning, we've also been following a developing fire in Calaveras County in California. But the ones in eastern Washington, those have destroyed land and homes. More than 700 structures have burned. Containment, too, with all three still at 0%. The video on the left is from Tuesday as firefighters were driving through the flames. And we're also showing you new images of crews assessing the damage and beginning cleanup. That's for them to start this process of rebuilding. Some, Mark Herrera has been there. Some choosing to rebuild, but they got to get things lined out with insurance. Of the 700 structures that have been destroyed, it's likely that number will go up. More than 60,000 people have been forced to evacuate. Some have made their way back in after evacuating, only to find their home is gone, reduced to ash.
3: Just overwhelming devastation here from the fires, and you see it on TV, you hear about it, but until you can see it up close, you don't really understand the magnitude of what went on here in this neighborhood.
4: It was very emotional to see all the houses that had been burnt.
5: This is the only time I'd seen such devastation. I had to get out of my house. I don't know. I can't even get back into my house yet. Even my neighborhood, I can't get back in there. Only for my friends here, I would have been totally lost.
1: Yeah, and we rely and lean on each other when times are uncertain, and important to have that community. And in Spokane, the fires that are still burning could threaten more structures. Hopefully there has been notable gains. I mean, we don't see that contained percentage increase, but that doesn't mean that the fight has stopped or is not occurring. Containment is a bit technical. Mm-hmm. In fact, I haven't shown this all morning, but when you look at a fire being controlled or contained, it's important to note a containment thing doesn't mean that the fire's been put out.
2: Right.
1: We know that efforts have been made to put these fires out because they've been encroaching on homes, some, of course, being destroyed.
2: Yeah, I mean, it comes down to those fire lines. So a lot of times when you look at the video we're showing you and you see how the fire crews are out there and they'll drive around to different locations within the fire and they'll take their rakes or whatever heavy equipment they have, the axes, and they'll start to dig a perimeter and they'll start to clear some of the brush. Yeah, and the shovel. So it's a process. And as we heard from Craig Herrera, this is a very challenging area when it comes to terrain and some of the more mountainous areas. And you also have water drops. We're covering it from all grounds. It's just a process.
1: It is. And winds have remained relatively light. The 5 miles an hour, a sustained wind that's a sustained wind at the international airport. So that's manageable. You know, we're not talking 10, 20 miles an hour. So that's some good news. Throughout the afternoon, I think things will be relatively calm in Spokane. But then by Friday, notice how those winds begin to arrive. We could have a bit of a south wind too. That was the wind that was present when these fires started and spread and quickly allowed the Old Trails fire to jump over mm-hmm. the Spokane River and then continue yeah. to burn. So that's one thing that we'll watch. Of course, we also have the humidity. I hate it, but the forecast, mm-hmm. things could remain bone dry. It's possible we don't get a drop of rain over the next 10 days in eastern Washington.
2: Worst case scenario where Mother Nature's really not helping yeah. us out. You know, we look at all of the fires burning in through the Pacific Northwest, and what does that do to the air quality? Mm-hmm. It really worsens it. It makes it very dangerous and unhealthy for not just those that have upper respiratory issues, but really even a healthy person who's trying to be outside. The Pacific Northwest is going to be suffering from, it looks like, poor air quality, not just today and tomorrow, but through the remainder of the week. And you can also apply that to portions of the Northern Rockies and even into the Colorado Rockies and even Wyoming. Casper, for example, still with that air quality alert. Multiple fires burning, but some, of course, much worse than others. So we'll let you know when this is allowed to expire. But the thing is, as long as those fires burn and continue to have brush to tap into and to burn, you're going to continue to have smoke. And then the question becomes, well, where is the wind directing it? And what sort of what is overhead? So when you get an area of high pressure, let's say, it starts to bring more of those particulates closer to the surface instead of keeping them elevated. Visible satellite showing you where some of the smoke is. So anything yeah. that's moving, those are the clouds. But I think what's really, if we zoom in a little bit more, you can actually see where the smoke is, and you can actually see it coming from some of these fires, which, you know, that's one perspective of just how hazy the skies are. You can also look at this near the surface.
1: Yeah, I mean, we've got, plenty of smoke. Mm-hmm. It's been something that even last month we were tracking mm-hmm. as the fire started in Oregon, and yeah. without much movement and a prevailing flow in the atmosphere to move this stuff, you do just have on visible satellite. You can see it, that smoke lingering. Craig Herrera, we've been seeing it too. Mm-hmm. Yeah, now you've got a board yeah. full of purple.
2: Yeah, and it's generally Oregon and Washington. So following where the winds will likely transport some of this, and just to give you a quick look, this is in through the rest of today, and you can see even some of that smoke spreading further off to the south and further off to the east. So be careful and do what you need to do to filter out that air.
1: Okay, we are going to pivot here and talk about what lies ahead. El Nino, it is continuing to strengthen near the equatorial Pacific, but our focus here stateside oftentimes has to deal with tropical cyclones and the development of tropical cyclones. Right now, it's been causing some pretty hostile conditions in the Atlantic Basin.
2: We have Fox Weather meteorologist Bain Froney joining us live with an update on the state of the Atlantic. Also, just what we have in store for the rest of August, right, Bain, as we look for, as we're in El Nino, but man, it is strengthening in very quickly. And as you know, Bain, we did have the updated forecast for the season from Colorado State University. Numbers are staying the same. Mm-hmm. the question is, what could we see for the rest of the season?
6: Yeah, absolutely, you guys. And, you know, with the El Nino, obviously, it's strengthening over in the Pacific. It really causes a lot more of that tropical activity to go on, right? But for us here over into the Atlantic, completely different story. Now, even though we are dealing with some of those hostile conditions right now, it only takes one storm to really make a major impact. That's why it's always so important for us to keep a close eye on this forecast as we continue throughout the next few months. And it is important to note, we're about a third of the way through our hurricane season for the Atlantic, but 90% of tropical activity usually happens in the later two-thirds half. So we have to watch out for it and for the most part. But again, as we're looking at our current conditions, really right now, not a whole lot going on into the Atlantic. We still have a bit of that dust out there, the Saharan dust, which is helping kind of snuff out anything. Still, those hostile conditions are also really just not letting anything tropical develop. We still have some hostile winds. We also don't have that much of warm water going on into the Atlantic. So that is the good news. We're not seeing too much activity going on in the next 7 days or so when it comes to the Atlantic at this point. So the tropical activity right now is on the lower end. But moving stateside for the entirety of August, especially for the first half, what's going on right now in the central part of the country, as we have this nice heat dome. So a lot of us are feeling the heat. Currently, I'm hanging out in Charleston, South Carolina, and I can tell you, currently, it is very warm, and that's what's going to be the trend, especially for our folks a little bit farther south, at least for the first half of August. We are looking at a little bit more activity when it comes to precipitation up towards the northeast, kind of with that dip in the jet is aiding in that right now. So we may get a little bit more of that activity coming farther south, too, for folks that are in the Carolinas along the mid-Atlantic as well. I mean, we've already talked about it, the forecast over the next couple of days. We have isolated showers, a couple more of those storms. There's a storm right behind me that has been creating a lot of lightning, some thunder. So we're going to get out of here in the next couple minutes to find something fun to do to avoid some of these showers. But the good news is it's pretty isolated. So there's always going to be some fun stuff to do in Charleston. We're actually going to be heading out to Wild Dunes in just a little bit here to enjoy the beauty of the state. But definitely a good place to come by and enjoy for at least the beginning of August, because, again, we don't have a whole lot going on when it comes to that tropical activity for right now. But I'll send it back to you guys in studio.
2: Yeah, I was looking. We talked about the forecast for Charleston earlier. It is a small, within a small little area of a level 2 out of 4 threat for flash flooding, but everybody else surrounding it is even at a level 1. So paying attention to the vulnerabilities that Charleston has when it comes to heavy rain and watching how the month will respond to the strengthening El Nino. All right, meteorologist Bain Froney. Thanks, Bain. Always fun checking in with you there in Charleston.
1: I mean, hey, the elephant in the room is that it is storming around Charleston, right? Mm-hmm. We ought to look at the radar and show you what's going on in Charleston. Maine will be able to have some fun, but she is dodging a few showers. This is the one storm that's just developing off the coast. It's working inland, getting a little closer to the peninsula, but you see the harbor, the bay farther up the coast in the low country of South Carolina, also dealing with some showers and storms. That's the zone that we need to pay closest attention to throughout the day, because that's where, as Marissa had mentioned, the storm threat's the greatest. We've also been following throughout the morning some widespread showers through D.C. into Baltimore, parts of southeastern PA. We've got some showers lifting north through Atlantic City. Remember, we've got some humidity, and that atmospheric moisture is beginning to build this morning and into the afternoon. That will continue. So we'll watch as probably more showers will be widespread. But no doubt about it, the most activity when we look at radar this morning has been through the Midwest. And at least from a storm perspective, we've had some severe weather, but a lot of the storms that have been tracking through Iowa of no consequence at the moment. The flash flood warning that we have, this thing goes until 1:15. There are some storms just off to the west and to the north. Des Moines looks like getting in on some of the action, but mostly everything is progressing east and moving east. So that's some promising news. So we'll keep tabs on that, but of course watch throughout the afternoon, because it's here today where the severe weather threat is going to be the greatest. Well, let's shift gears here. If you're looking for a job that will advance with technology, consider the field of robotics. And whoever, I've been saying that for Marissa this morning, and whoever created this one, I'd like a word. It's a robot that has a lot of people talking, but not for the reason that you expect. And while robots do try to, you know, take over the planet, no person nor plane is above getting disrupted.

0: or.
1: I mean, you're very thankful and grateful, and I feel very happy that our house is here. I feel terrible for everybody whose house isn't here, and there's no reason why my house is standing and their house isn't. It's just kind of what happens, and it's kind of out of everyone's control.
2: Yeah, as evacuation orders ease in Spokane, Washington, we are beginning to hear from families in the Indian Trail neighborhood who have been able to return home. And in this case, a family who was lucky enough to find their home still standing. The woman you just heard from, her home was just feet away from others that was damaged in the Old Trails fire. As you heard, fire behavior can be very erratic in some cases and very similar to that of a tornado, right? The way a tornado can bounce and hit one home and not another. Fires are very similar. And we have three active major wildfires burning around Spokane, in through Spokane County. And we are learning more than 1,000 homes are still under evacuation orders. More than 700 structures have been destroyed by these fires. This morning, we're also getting a look at just how extensive the damage is. As evacuation orders continue to ease, it is allowing some of these families to be able to go back in. And remembering, a lot of these families had minutes to evacuate their home and perhaps weren't allowed back in since Saturday till yesterday, not knowing whether their home made it or not, their belongings, right? Just a lot of emotion and a lot of heartache being felt in this part of Washington. What we're able to bring you today are some new images, the before and after. This is a satellite photo snapped on June 22nd. So this is a look at the neighborhood. And for reference, this is the Balboa neighborhood. So this is one of those northwestern suburbs of Spokane. This is a neighborhood that was impacted and is feeling the impacts of the Old Trails fire, which of the three appears to be the most destructive one. Wild to see, right, as you make that swipe to just August 3rd. Everything that has been scorched. The ground is scorched. The homes are gone. The homes have been leveled in many instances. And this one also still capturing some of the smoke smoldering from the neighborhood. This is another perspective into the Balboa neighborhood, I believe. Again, back on June 22nd, we swipe into what remains after the fires. And what's just so heartbreaking is you can take any spot here and find where it's just a plot of brown. What used to be a home that is now ash. The other thing you're noting, and if you're not familiar, that stripe of red right here, that's the flame, the fire retardant that a lot of these planes are going to be dropping. When they can try to spare a neighborhood, they'll drop that chemical down there that's able to hopefully help prevent the fire from spreading into those zones. So a lot of that, if you're familiar with the Los Angeles fires and the scenes we had out of that. And one more before I leave you, just truly, truly heartbreaking that this is now, this is going to take a very long time to recover from. Granted, it just took minutes for these homes to be burned altogether, Stephen.
3: Yeah, and every structure that you see burned, it was likely someone's home. Certainly memories were made in all of those structures. You're looking at one family's home after they evacuated, fleeing from the approaching wildfire. Now with another child on the way, the Ellithorpe family is trying to figure out what to do next. Sean Ellithorpe joined America's Weather Center on Tuesday to share his family's story.
4: It was a scary situation, really, and I guess first I want to express gratitude for everybody that's working on the firefighters and how we were able to get evacuated. But, you know, that fire came up so fast on our house. I mean, it was a matter of hours before seeing the first smoke in the distance and then our house being on fire.
5: Wow.
4: And, yeah, really just a terrifying experience and packing up our little kids and my 39-week pregnant wife, hoping she doesn't go into labor while we're trying to evacuate. So we got out about 20 minutes before our house caught fire on Saturday afternoon. And, you know, probably some of the scariest moments were the evacuation because there was only one way out that was open. There was fire across the road that we had to turn around on. You know, my grandparents were further into the neighborhood. They would probably describe it as a big kerfuffle, but I would describe it as chaos. It was it was crazy, but I'm just thankful to get out. I had seen the smoke and thought, we should probably get moving. Mm-hmm. And as we were packing for about 20 minutes, we finally got the evacuation notice on our phones. And I went out and looked and I saw the flames on the tree line just across the field from our house.
0: Oh my gosh.
4: And we left, you know, within minutes of seeing that. A couple of our kids were sleeping, so we quickly grabbed them. We got out of the house okay. But immediately turning on the road, there's three ways out. And two of them were blocked because of two different fires. So we were everybody was trying to go one direction. Right. People were driving in the opposite lane, trying to get out that way. People abandoning their cars. It was a very frightening experience. We're lucky to have a safe place to welcome our new baby here with my parents in Post Falls, and we'll be here for the while. And we just had incredible support, and a friend had started a GoFundMe for us to help rebuild our lives, which we appreciate. But, you know, we're just one family of thousands. And I just really want to encourage anybody watching that if you know anybody in some distant connection that is impacted by these wildfires, to reach out and offer any help you can.
2: And knowing how destructive these fires can be, well, it makes us stop and think for a moment, what can we do to prevent them or at least help in the fight? And this is one idea, a little intimidating, but this is a robot that's now gone viral.
3: No, because it's a centaur.
2: A robotic centaur. Both can be fact, right? Both can be correct. Its appearance is catching a lot of people, I think, at surprise. Three Halves is a super humanoid. It's called Three Halves. It's a super humanoid robot developed by California-based startup Sateris. While the robot may look sinister, its purpose is the opposite. Three Halves was created to help fight wildfires and help in other disasters so that humans don't have to put themselves at risk. Every unique design choice was intentional, even those eyes, Stephen. Mm-hmm. Its four-legged stance, it provides a stable base. Its bullhorns have cameras mounted at each tip to provide the operator with a better view of its legs. And the bot was and is equipped with interchangeable attachments, such as a chainsaw and a power drill. Okay, that makes more sense.
3: Mm-hmm. Yeah.
2: The centaur.
3: I mean, hey, listen, if it can help cut some containment lines, do something like that, then I don't care what it looks like as long as it's serving a good purpose. But
2: and I imagine, too, if it's fighting wildfires or at least getting out there, the type of metal that's used on it is very, not hardy, obviously.
3: Yeah.
2: It's very strong and it has a high melting point.
3: It can handle intense heat, yeah. Just wonder if they could have found like maybe a pink coating for it, you know.
2: Am I inspiring you?
3: Darker, ominous look to it, but it's interesting.
2: Yeah.
3: Well, talk about heat. It does remain a big story for millions living along and west of the Rockies. Actually, we're going to start off with the temperature outlook from the Climate Prediction Center, because as we are watching the fires, it does help if temperatures can cool off just a little bit. We know that, you know, heat alone will not start a fire, but heat does make firefighting efforts a bit more challenging. And across a majority of the country, we're looking, at least the CPC, saying, hey, confidence is higher that we will be above average in the temperature department as we work through the next several days. This is through mid-August. Confidence is the highest that we'll see that in the southern plains, all the way along the Gulf Coast. At least that's the contour that gives us better confidence that, in fact, temperatures will more than likely be above average. But it's in Phoenix, it's in the southwest, where things do remain high. You look at the temperature trend, and this is taking us through the next week. I mean, even, you know, by standards of Phoenix, we're going to be hot this weekend, getting above 110 degrees, most likely. That's going to happen in Las Vegas. We're also talking even hotter. It's all about the position of this ridge of high pressure. And for the center, for the center of the ridge to be a little closer to southern Nevada over the Great Basin, that gives Vegas a better shot of warming and being hotter than Phoenix, at least in this case. But we all notice that stair step down as we head into next week. Let's just hope that happens. I found it interesting. Crunched some numbers in the Fox Forecast Center, and there are a handful of cities that year to date were experiencing the warmest on record. If you remember back in March, there was a notable historic heat wave for the Southwest. Even by June, July standards, the March heat wave was intense, and we're pacing several degrees above average. I mean, it's 5.3 degrees above average in Phoenix right now. The average temperature, that's including the hottest high And the coldest low were at 80.7 degrees. That's more than 5 degrees above average. Actually, of the top five warmest on record, Marissa, we got 36 locations that are among that. And obviously, we can still climb within that top five. Right now, there are 19 spots where we have the warmest year on record that we're pacing, and it falls right where that heat dome is, right where the ridge is going to be setting up for the next few days.
2: And we're talking about the year in general, too. We have the heat now and the heat alerts, but remembering it was hard to get even snowpack in these areas.
3: This
2: one, it was a problem of moisture. Two, maybe the temperatures weren't what we needed. So, it's been a warm 7 months.
3: This time of year, we hope for the monsoon that things will help. And obviously, we could maybe see a few showers, but overall, it looks very dry for the desert Southwest. But earlier this week, there were some storms that we saw in Colorado. And those storms actually turned a flight headed for Denver into a terrifying ordeal for passengers. We had nearly two dozen flights that were diverted to Colorado Springs. Now, while that's not uncommon with the dangerous weather moving through, what was uncommon is one of those flights actually reported severe turbulence, and reportedly five people were injured before the plane was able to land safely. Turbulence is common around Denver due to the Rocky Mountains, but Monday's storms made flying far more dangerous. Well, as we come up to the top of the hour, of course, we continue to follow any new information out of Spokane, Washington, where three fires have burned more than 10,000 acres in total. After the break, Fox Weather First host, meteorologist Craig Herrera, is going to join us live from Spokane. Keep it right here on Fox Weather. We'll be back.

0: What's up, everybody? Thanks for joining us this afternoon. I'm Bob Van Dillon. It's Wednesday, August 5th. Let's take you inside America's Weather Center. Fox Weather continues to monitor the situation in the Northwest as devastating wildfires forced thousands to flee their homes since this weekend. Hundreds of structures have been reportedly destroyed already right near the Spokane area. We're going to look up there with a live report coming up with Craig Herrera in just a couple minutes. And soggy summer weather, it's returning to the East Coast. You talk about tropical downpours. We've got that humming right up to I-95 later on this afternoon. Bracing for some stronger thunderstorms as well. Nice little waterspout picture right there from Florida yesterday afternoon, too. We've got the report on the East Coast coming up. Bad travel weather for sure. Plus, Colorado State University released the latest update on their outlook for the Atlantic hurricane season. What are the numbers like? We're going to break that down and what to expect with our own hurricane specialist, Brian Norcross, who is literally walking in the door right now. But first, that's all right now in America's Weather Center. Marissa Torres, you are here now.
1: What's going on? Warming up the seat
0: for Brian. Yeah, absolutely. So
1: sorry, Brian.
0: you just walked in the door. I only have one beverage. I forgot to get the coffee for it.
1: I don't think I'll hold it against you.
0: It's all good. Listen, we got a lot going on. First, though, we've got the fires. We've got the flooding rains potentially Midwest as well. Well, let's head on out there. You can see some of the pictures we're getting back from the Spokane, Washington area. This is yesterday afternoon. It looks like a moonscape. I mean, it just looks tremendously bad out here. Thousands of acres burned in some of these areas as that fire blew up in intensity on Saturday afternoon. Air quality, a huge problem out there for essentially day five in a row. Fox Weather meteorologist Craig Herrera is still out on the ground in Spokane with the latest updates. Craig, doing a great job showing us what's going on. What do you have this morning? What does it look like out there?
2: Man, Bob, the air quality, number one, is still terrible out here. In fact, this morning, it's tough to breathe, and I don't know if it's the cumulative effect of all of the days that we've been out here, but let me set the scene for you, because we are not in the neighborhood that we were in yesterday. We actually are being blocked off. The Spokane Police, as well as the Washington National Guard sitting in the truck there, are blocking off the roads because that area there, right behind the Spokane Police officer, that is a level 3 evacuation, so people are still not allowed back in those zones. And then to where you see the National Guard on the other side of the street, that's been downgraded to a level 2. So those folks are actually allowed to come back to their home this morning. So in the meantime, they're asking people to stay out of this area. They say it's still very dangerous out here. We're just about a block from where we were yesterday, and I'll show you some video because the neighborhood that I walked through yesterday, just awful. Every home has been burned down. I walked to the end of the street, Bob, and there was nothing left at the end of the street. There was another street where every home was burned down. It was butting up against a hillside, and that hillside caught on fire. We have been seeing scenes like this, and it's amazing because, you know, the houses on the back side, on just one street over, are still standing. It just goes to show how these flames were really burning down some neighborhoods, and then other streets were just fine. We also heard from some people about how they feel, and also after that they heard news that there was an arrest made.
3: Yeah, no, I have been so inspired by just watching, like, all of my fellow business owners and people offering things big and small. It's just what they have.
2: And Aaron Farinacci was in court yesterday versus the state of Washington. The judge started by making sure that Farinacci understood his rights. The judge saying they were there to determine the release conditions, and the prosecution asking for a bond amount no less than $1 million and asked that the court maintain that Farinacci remain in custody in a Spokane County jail, not leave the county if he happens to make bail, and make sure that he has no communication with any witness or victim listed in the probable cause affidavit if bond is posted, and the arraignment. Judge agreed to that. Arraignment is set for tomorrow at 3 p.m., so Farinacci will be back in court tomorrow. Farinacci arrested on first-degree arson. That would be specifically for the Old Trails Fire, and that's very close. This is where we are right now. Bob, it was tough. The Spokane River is just on the other side of this neighborhood here. The winds were so erratic, the flames at times could jump from tree to tree. It's called crowning, a crown fire. And then at the surface, of course, once the fire jumped over the river, the flames just took off. So today you heard from community members since yesterday. Now they're at the point where they're still processing every emotion that you can imagine. Guilt for maybe not losing your house, sorrow, sadness, just not trying to

0: trying to figure out what really happened here, and also a little bit of anger. Today, you're hearing a lot about people coming together. Businesses saying, hey, come to us, and whatever we can do here, we're going to make donations, we're going to get clothes, we're going to get food, diapers, whatever the folks need here right now is the priority. Because things that we take for granted, we don't realize the things that we use every day are now gone. You take a shower, you grab a towel, you go grab some breakfast. All of that is gone right now, Bob. So right now it's about the community coming back together and trying to get these folks back up and going. Of course, it's going to take some time. Many of these homes are still empty because these evacuation orders are still in place. And I have to tell you, they keep emphasizing, Bob, no drones, no drones. That can hinder the air attack from above. There's still no containment because the terrain here, by the way, is very rough. And they're still working to put lines around each of those fires, the three fires that are burning in Spokane.
1: Yeah. Craig, great report out there. And I know that you've been out there for a couple of days. I can hear it in your voice. I mean, just physically, it's taking a toll on people.
0: Yeah, for sure. I mean, I was sneezing and coughing just a moment ago, and I think that people who are out here, there aren't very many people outside. And I think most people are staying inside because the air is just terrible. And especially in the morning hours when there's no wind and everything's settled right down at the surface. I mean, there's no wind, which is great for firefighting efforts. But until we get some rain in here and the fire's out, it's going to take some time to clear up the air.
1: Yeah, absolutely, Craig. All right, let's go inside, put your mask on again. Craig, great report out there. Meteorologist Craig Herrera in Spokane. We'll talk to you again in about an hour or so. Good stuff. All right, buddy. They need rain. There's not any coming at them. Not through the weekend, unfortunately.
2: 7 to 10 days looks dry in the Pacific Northwest, unlike South Carolina here.
1: Oh, my gosh. Let's look at this. And you talked about it before. It's a level 2 out of 4 on a bad scale for flash flooding. And that goes from the low country through Charleston, really, up towards Georgetown, South Carolina. Look at the feels-like temperature, 105. There it is, right on the coast.
2: No. I mean, what's the dew point? The dew point's got to be around
1: It's got to be around 78, 79. Absolutely. So let's show you the radar picture because there's a kind of a diffuse frontal boundary. It's like a pseudo-warm front right about there. But it's enough to generate that heavy rain they had around the Beltway this morning. Yeah. But underneath it, as that frontal boundary moves on up, look at the dew points that are climbing. The higher the dew points, the more clammy it is out there. Look at the yellow shade. You're talking about mid-70s, Atlantic City right down through Cape May, edging towards NYC again.
2: Yeah, that front's been gradually lifting. It did trigger and was the reason we had a flood watch over D.C. That was allowed to expire. Then Baltimore went under it. Baltimore's been dealing with bouts of 1 to 2 inch rainfall rates this morning.
1: It's still out there, right? Let me zoom in towards Baltimore right now. Inner Harbor, still getting some very heavy rain. Let's watch. I'll loop it for about an hour. And you can see you're getting a little training event going right over Baltimore. So that's one of the issues they've got. Pull that down southward just a little bit, and you can see the low country of South Carolina. Look at that stuff dancing around Charleston, right? Let me zoom into this region right there. That means a nice little shot of rain and a thunderstorm just around there. There's Charleston. There's the batteries right about there, right about here, and they are getting it. Okay, there you go.
2: I was going to say, there's a call out for Charleston in particular because it has a higher risk of flooding for today, just given the setup and also the vulnerability. The city does flood quite easily.
1: It does.
2: And we could have rainfall rates around 2 inches per hour.
1: You know, luckily we're coming off that full moon, which was last Wednesday.
2: That's right. So, the buck moon.
1: Right. Astronomically, it won't be quite as bad as if it happened last week. But you can see the rain now kind of pulling around Florida, too. We're going to get that sea breeze coming in later on today. Same thing. It was Georgia that got hammered yesterday afternoon. It was right about this time. Things started firing underneath that upper level low in North Georgia, right around the mountains. Looks like it's developing one more time again today.
2: That video out of Marietta. Was that video from Mike Seidel?
1: I think,
2: he shot the video. Mike said that. We haven't seen Mike Seidel in a while because we haven't had a lot of tropical activity.
1: Yeah.
2: Granted, we're okay with that.
1: Yeah, absolutely.
2: But, it was very heavy rain, and it did slow things down.
1: Look at this. Here's our upper level low. Starting to get stretched out, right? But that whole thing is because of that trough moving in. As that stretches out, it moves up this way, and that means more rain. That's Mike's video below us, by the way. I know exactly where that is. When I had to do grand jury duty, you take a left on that road. You go to downtown Marietta.
2: I like that you know that.
1: Yeah, I mean, I've lived there forever. And, that's just splashing down big time. That's the activity for today. It develops with the daytime heating. Goes away tonight, tomorrow. We re-rack it. We do it again because the high humidity is going to move up through the I-95, including New York City, by tomorrow.
2: Yeah, love a high pressure over the Atlantic.
1: The Bermuda
2: high.
1: I'm just anchored in place.
2: It's going to be very sticky.
1: It's going to have to pay rent. It's going to be there for so long, right? Next couple of days, at least. All right, let me take you out to the Midwest. We've got another deal that we're watching. Cold front moving through Chicago. You're going to get belted with some heavy rain. Look at the clouds already peeling in. 71 degrees doesn't feel that bad. but the humidity is on the way up there, and so is the heavy rain for later this afternoon. Chicago. Looks like it's afternoon commute, right?
2: Yeah, Chicago's another spot, like the areas we talked about in the southeast that have been dealing with rounds of rain, and we're very ahead in where we should be for moisture and precip so far.
1: We are, and there's a weak cold front, and you guys were pointing this out before. There is a flash flood warning still out there for a couple counties in Iowa. It looks like it's reloading and coming right back at them again. So you can see this area as I zoom into it. It's right there by the almost by the state line with Missouri. Yeah, that's the observed flooding that we've gotten. Another round is coming to hit them in the next few hours. There it is.
2: Yeah, I say there's been a lot of blossoming with some of the activity since even an hour ago, but starting to fill in a little bit more, seeing some of that, again, going through portions of southeastern Nebraska. Another round already.
1: And this thing is it's lollygagging. This cold front is a lollygagger. It's not picking up its feet. It's not moving at all. It's kind of just dripping down to the south. All the while, you're pulling the dew points out ahead of it. A little daytime heating, more storms fire up. Energy coming, even it's a weak one in the upper levels. Still have to squeak out the rain later on today, even into tomorrow. So we got to watch.
2: Yeah, and it's not a broad why. I mean, there's not a lot of real estate covered, but you do have some cities in there, Quincy included in that, over to St. Louis. So the flood watch, meaning you could be dealing with some flash flooding and the level 2 threat, a higher threat than we have for most of the eastern seaboard.
1: Yeah, some acreage too, going from Chicago right down through St. Louis. And if we do see any breaks of sunshine today, maybe it gets a little more unstable. The main factor, if we get severe thunderstorms, would be gusty winds. So we watch that. And the timing on that is right about the same time. Here you are coming in at 2 o'clock this afternoon. Watch it breeze into Chicago. That's in your afternoon hours with your commute. And finally, begins to fall apart just a touch overnight tonight. But it's still draped in the same area.
2: So it's just so soggy.
1: Look at St. Louis again.
2: So soggy. I was complaining earlier about how bad the mosquitoes have been.
1: Oh, here?
2: Somebody brought up ticks. Mm-hmm. Yeah, and it's been a very damp July.
1: Has been.
2: And it's been a problem.
1: Yeah, it's the ticks around here, too. No joke.
2: Yeah.
1: Yeah, it's from Georgia. The ticks, they bite you, big deal. Up here, they got this Lyme disease.
2: Is it a big deal? I feel like it's a big deal everywhere.
1: Nah, the Lyme disease isn't as prevalent down there. You still got to get it checked out. You don't want a tick feeding on you. You want to pull that head out.
2: Really itchy. I don't know why I brought this up.
1: Sorry about that.
2: It's okay.
1: Well, listen now. We got more coming on up. We're getting into August right now. So we're now talking about ramping up the hurricane season. But where have the hurricanes been? So our theme to play us out, everybody, is where music, as in where the heck are the hurricanes, which is good. But where music, everybody. We'll be right back.

0: I'm Jane Minar, and today we're talking about the Air Quality Index, or AQI. You might have heard this term a few times on Fox Weather, but what is it? The Air Quality Index, or AQI, is a standardized scale that rates the quality of the air based on the concentrations of pollutants. It provides a numerical value and a corresponding color-coded category to indicate the air quality level, ranging from good to hazardous. Bad air quality can lead to problems like eye and nose irritation, coughing, shortness of breath, aggravated asthma, and even an increased risk for cardiovascular problems. AQI is calculated by measuring the concentration of specific pollutants, such as ground-level ozone, particulate matter, carbon monoxide, sulfur dioxide, and nitrogen dioxide. An easy way to understand the AQI scale is just to remember green is good and maroon is hazardous. Fox Weather has you covered for air quality updates in your area. Don't forget, just download that Fox Weather app. You'll have it at your fingertips. Fox Weather, weathering it together.
1: All right, welcome back, everybody. We are your Hurricane HQ here at Fox Weather, and a nice little shot right here at the Bahamas. 90 degrees, seasonable weather, because it feels like about 106. And how about this? We got Colorado State's latest Atlantic hurricane season forecast. It just came out earlier this morning. And we're going to talk about the changes, if there were any. Helping me to do this is our hurricane specialist, Brian Norcross. Brian, it's always great to see you, my friend. Glad to see you in New York.
2: Yeah, nice to be here for the day.
1: So what's going on with this stuff? We know that the El Nino is actually getting on the strong side. What are we, almost 2 degrees above at this point?
2: Almost, and heading for maybe 3, according to the new forecast from the European Center that came out today. Yeah. You know, that picture you had there was from Governor's Harbor in Abaco in the Bahamas. Yeah. And you saw how humid it is?
1: Yeah.
2: It's like in South Florida. It's horribly humid because the water all around there is super warm. Mm-hmm. So if we're going to get something this year, it's going to be not out of the deep tropics. It's going to be because a disturbance gets up there near the Bahamas or in the Gulf or something.
1: A little homegrown.
2: Yeah, yeah.
1: Which is kind of bad. It's good and bad because it's good. It won't have as much time to develop maybe, but it's bad because you don't have a lot of time to flee. But
2: no, and there's a whole history of storms that develop quickly.
1: Yeah,
2: and
1: like the Gulf especially.
2: And then become an issue. But here's the new Colorado State forecast. And it's the same as it was in July. And actually, you know, the weather forecast or the forecast for the El Nino has been the same the whole time. But the certainty has increased as we've gone forward in time. And then here now, we've already had two. So actually, the forecast for the heart of the tropical season is to have 7 more named storms,
1: okay,
2: which is super low,
1: right?
2: Super quiet season for hurricanes in one category 3. And above.
1: And I'm thinking about the 2020 season. With 2020 was a horrible year all around.
2: Right.
1: Hurricane season was off the charts. How many named storms? It was into the 30s, wasn't it?
2: 30.
1: 30. Yeah. I mean, my goodness. And we're talking about only 9 as a possibility this year.
2: Right. And 2 already happened.
1: Yes.
2: So, you know, what happens in June and July, like the Arthur and Bertha, don't tell you anything about what's going to happen in the real heart of the hurricane season. Mm-hmm. You can have 5 of those kind of messy beginning of the season storms, and it says nothing about the rest of the season. So this is the hurricane season is forecast to just be slow because out there in the Pacific, in that box, the water is very warm. And that's just where we measure the El Nino because it's convenient to do it. There's a lot of places around the earth that you can actually measure it. And here's the forecast for that box. And you see that average line is going up there into the 3 range, 3 degrees. So as of right now today, the water temperature in that box is at a record level, and it's just by a little bit, and it's forecast to continue to rise. So it will not be surprising if this is not the strongest El Nino we've ever measured in modern time, but a strong El Nino means more. You see where the yellows and reds there? More hostile upper-level winds, wind shear over the Atlantic and especially over the Caribbean. So the Caribbean, normally in a strong El Nino year, has a really pretty bad drought, which is not good to be on an island when you're not getting rain.
1: There's not a lot of rain to fill up the buckets.
2: Right, exactly.
1: And we were talking about this yesterday, Brian. We've got the shear out there, and we had the big placard that says no tropical development in the next 7 days.
2: Right.
1: And it's because there's a lot of shear out there. But it's just going week to week. This is the whole season we're talking about with shear in those areas.
2: Right. Well, going to have the bad winds. But right now, we also have the dust. So the dust is shutting off pretty good tropical waves coming off of Africa. Mm-hmm. And you kind of see one making a dent in the dust right there. But the forecast is for that then to run into the hostile shearing winds just up ahead. So we have the dust. And then we have the water temperatures out there, which are, you know, just slightly above average in that whole box, where the last time we had an El Nino, the water temperatures were so warm.
1: Wicked warm all through here, right?
2: Correct.
1: All through that
2: it overwhelmed the El Nino, and just kind of it took over.
1: Right.
2: But this year, it's not going to take over. The Sahara dust will go away as we get toward the end of this month and into September. But the hostile upriver winds will stay. Mm-hmm. So that's why the forecast is for fewer storms.
1: Were you surprised about this El Nino, how fast it came on?
2: Well, it was actually pretty well forecast.
1: Yeah.
2: You know, we've been talking about this for some time, that the El Nino was going to be strong this year. But and then it just kind of looked like, oh, it's really going to be strong. Mm-hmm. Oh, boy, it
1: that's
2: is really
1: I mean.
2: Going to be strong. You know, so that process has been going on here through the
1: And you also say when it spikes like this, it goes down just as fast.
2: Yeah.
1: For El Nino,
2: yeah, well,
1: water temperature.
2: It looks like, you know, the forecasts are for it to peak around Christmas time, which is why it's called El Nino, as in the kind of the Christ child in Spanish. And then it's forecast to really fall off, which for next hurricane season actually portends a very busy season. Some of the busiest, worst hurricane seasons ever have been after strong El Nino years. 1926 is one. 1925 was a strong El Nino year, and then it came back like roaring in 1926 with storm after storm after storm. South Florida had four, including the Great Miami Hurricane.
1: So we're going to have to hire more people. That's what it sounds like to me, especially next
2: definitely
1: year.
2: In my department. yes, right. And in the Pacific, we have these two disturbances, barely, where those X's are, but they're just not really have any development yet. And you really, it's really hard to see them when you know, to put your finger on exactly where they are, but you can make out there's something there, and Hurricane Center is noting them because the models down the road are showing something. So watch all our little L's here. You notice they don't know where it is exactly, whatever. Mm-hmm. But as we go forward in time, you see more and more L's. That's the way to interpret this. And so all of the models agree that a week from now, so that's next Wednesday, that there's going to be something in between Mexico and Hawaii moving in the direction of Hawaii. And then what's going to happen? Heads, you know, kind of that way. And if you look at the blue model, that's the Google model, and you're going to see little red rings on some of those. That means the Google model is saying a hurricane. So you don't hang your hat on that, but what this is telling you is that the environment looks conducive to having a storm moving in the general direction of Hawaii toward the end of next week. So, you know, in that kind of blob there, in the general direction of Hawaii, but you know, could miss easily.
1: You've talked about that before. It's tough to get a direct hit on Hawaii coming in from the east.
2: Yeah, although this is a little bit south of east.
1: And, you it's
2: know,
1: not quite
2: so
1: too east,
2: this is
1: right?
2: not, you know, into the cool water so quickly. So anyway, we're going to, you know, this is, again, this is more 10 days away
1: 10
2: now
1: days out, yeah.
2: that we're talking about. So anyway, there's a long way to go. But and so we want everybody in Hawaii to pay attention to the forecast next week. But of course, this hurricane season, we've been saying all along, this is a more likely year for Hawaii to have to deal with a hurricane just because of all the warm water, very, very warm water, southeast and south of the islands.
1: We had a marine biologist on earlier this week talking about the sea life that's going to be edging towards California because of the warmer waters. You and I both are surfers. Great white sharks.
2: Yes. Well, I've been in Southern California a lot, but rarely in the ocean in Southern California.
1: Right, yeah, it's a
2: little
1: too cool.
2: But I do remember, I want to say 1983, it was a pleasure to body surf off Santa Monica and
1: that's beautiful.
2: Venice down there, and because the water was up in the 70s,
1: it was
2: fabulous, and it's almost never that way.
1: And to be fair, they're juvenile great white sharks.
2: yeah.
1: They said they had baby teeth. Baby teeth on a juvenile white shark is still a tooth from a great white. So,
2: exactly.
1: You know, we were talking about that.
2: Exactly.
1: But, so coming up, we are talking about tomorrow. We've got the NOAA forecast coming out as well for their hurricanes.
2: And I'm not expecting any significant change from them either. It's because they have been forecasting the El Nino,
1: right.
2: Therefore the lower numbers. They give us a range. Actually, CSU gives us a range too, but we don't.
1: Just pick the
2: we don't. We normally take their top line number is the definitive number, but they give the same kind of range. And I think we're gonna have. You know, I don't expect anything.
1: No. Well, what about ASU? Do you think they should amend their forecast?
2: You know, there's. Oh yeah. You know. Yes.
1: Yeah.
2: You know, I think this El Nino is as certain as we can have an El Nino. As a matter of fact, the updated projections are really for extreme.
1: Yeah, and Arizona State University had
2: above average.
1: Right?
2: Yeah, so I think they were on a little limb there.
1: They might be a little bit of an outlier at this point. They've been pretty good the last couple of years, but this year we'll have to see about it. But Brian Norcross, thank you so much. It's great to see you.
2: Thank you, sir. Good to see you.
1: Yeah, absolutely. He's our hurricane specialist, knows everything about it. And luckily, we're talking about forecasts of hurricanes. Mm-hmm. Not an actual hurricane right now, even though we're now into August. We'll get that forecast again from NOAA. That will be tomorrow. So, Brian, thank you very much. And, hey, coming up, we've got more stories around the Pacific Northwest. We've got the fire that's burning, and you can see some of these harrowing escapes that we've got. The videos coming in are just scary and sad at the same time. We still have boots on the ground. Meteorologist Craig Herrera is up there in Spokane. We also have a lot of rain marching up the eastern seaboard, the East Coast, over the next few days. We'll pinpoint that coming out in the Midwest. You've got your own flooding concerns. We got weather all over the board, everybody. Stick around. We'll be right back.

0: Yeah, you know. I think this El Nino is as certain as we can have an El Nino. As a matter of fact, the updated projections are really for extreme.
1: Yeah, and Arizona State University had above average.
0: Right? Yeah, so I think they were on a little limb there.
1: They might be a little bit of an outlier at this point. They've been pretty good the last couple of years, but this year we'll have to see about it. But Brian Norcross, thank you so much. It's great to see you.
0: Thank you, sir. Good to see you.
1: Yeah, absolutely. He's our hurricane specialist, knows everything about it. And luckily, we're talking about forecasts of hurricanes, not an actual hurricane right now, even though we're now into August. We'll get that forecast again from NOAA. That will be tomorrow. So, Brian, thank you very much. And, hey, coming up, we've got more stories around the Pacific Northwest. We've got the fire that's burning, and you can see some of these harrowing escapes that we've got. The videos coming in are just scary and sad at the same time. We still have boots on the ground. Meteorologist Craig Herrera is up there in Spokane. We also have a lot of rain marching up the eastern seaboard, the East Coast, over the next few days. We'll pinpoint that coming out in the Midwest. You've got your own flooding concerns. We got weather all over the board, everybody. Stick around. We'll be right back.

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1: All right, what's going on, everybody? Welcome back to America's Weather Center. Great to see you on this Wednesday afternoon. I'm Bob Van Dillon, and I've got the excellent radar Jane Menar. What's up there,
2: what's
1: meteorologist Jane? It's good to see you.
2: Good to see you, too.
1: I haven't seen you in, like, years.
2: Yeah, I feel like it has been years since we've been sitting in these chairs.
1: A lot of vacation time going on with you.
2: Well, it is summer.
1: No, I'm just kidding. Hey, listen, we've got a radar showing a lot of rain moving up the East Coast. We'll show you that. But it's all about the Pacific Northwest with their fires as well. Listen to this.
3: I think the hardest part is looking at this, but not just mine, my neighbors that I love, all of my neighbors. We've gotten very close, and they're hurting just as much as we are.
1: Just look at that. Everything's mangled. It's like a moonscape. And then the people trying to get out of there, Jane, on Saturday, that is white-knuckle driving at its worst.
2: Oh, my gosh. I can't even imagine the panic and the... just the fear that settles over you. I mean, I know we always say try to stay calm in these scenarios. And I do give credit. I mean, everything that I had read, the emergency personnel, everyone on the ground coming together and following the rules and you know, keeping the order to that evacuation.
1: No lives lost.
2: Thousands of people.
1: Yeah, no lives lost. Yeah. Highly populated area. Northern suburbs of Spokane.
2: Yep.
1: Pretty amazing. And you can see the air quality right here, Jane, and it's still horrible.
2: Oh.
1: At least it's not the entire state of Colorado. Yesterday was the entire state, but it's still in there for Wyoming and especially Idaho, Montana area there.
2: Yeah. Unfortunately, weather, again, this pattern doing us dirty with just the high pressure sinking in, trapping all that smoke down to the surface.
1: Yeah.
2: We need to see that lighten up, but as that does so, then it returns the fire danger by the end of the week.
1: Yeah, this map shows it pretty well because Craig was talking about it this morning, hardly any wind. So you got a little inversion right there, which traps all the smoke particulates at the surface. That's why the air quality is worse in the morning, begins to spread on out in the afternoon. But you can see the milky condition right there. That's what it looks like on the satellite, and this is where it plots out.
2: Yeah, and that's just going to continue to settle in. It'll drape down across, you know, Idaho, Oregon, stretch down through the Rockies. You consider how many folks are out there right now, you know, summer, trying to maybe, first of all, live through these conditions. But anybody who's out there, you know, vacationing, going to the national park.
1: That's awful. Prineville right there, Oregon, yesterday, it was hazardous. At one point, we were broadcasting here yesterday about this time. It's very unhealthy. I mean, you're right there on the cusp. Hazardous is at 300.
2: Yep.
1: So, listen, you're right close to that. And you can see some of these areas. I don't see any hazardous right here on the map, Jane. But look at the acreage of unhealthy to very unhealthy.
2: Yeah. We're stretching two states entirely. And remember, we've seen this footprint of Canadian wildfire smoke on the East Coast. But imagine the footprint of what we're seeing. I mean, states are much bigger on the West Coast compared to the East Coast, right? You could probably fit, what, at least two New Jerseys, maybe.
1: Oh, three or four. Washington State.
2: In Washington State. Mm-hmm. So you consider, you know, how much acreage
1: plus with the winds drifting down north. We're tapping into some of that BC smoke, too. So you're going to taste that right out of Western Canada as well. A good trend right here for Spokane. Yesterday was nothing but purple and red across the board. So it's, you know, what are we still... It's not quite unhealthy, but it is still what's the orange. It's unhealthy for sensitive groups, which is just about everybody at this point.
2: But how interesting is that? And it was one thing that Craig had been mentioning, too. It's just all these little microclimates that can help or hurt you out there across the Pacific Northwest. And Spokane happens to find themselves in a position right now that kind of bubbles them away from some of that denser smoke.
1: Right.
2: But, you know, it does come back, and we will see some concerns likely through tonight on into tomorrow. And then, again, by the end of the week, high pressure kind of settles itself, and we see the return of wind and also that heat.
1: That's the problem. So as that high pressure noses off to the west, it's going to flatten out by Saturday and Sunday, but then the winds pick up because the westerlies start kicking in.
2: Exactly.
1: And that's going to be a big problem.
2: You know, up down the Cascades and then other smaller, you know, hilly mountainous terrain, the Columbia Basin then just becomes kind of this wind tunnel.
1: Yeah, we got the heat alerts that are just barely in there right now. You're going to see more wind coming Friday into Saturday and Sunday. So you got to get a grip on these fires as best as you can next 2 days before the winds really start to fire up one more time.
2: And you hope that no more gets set.
1: Yeah, and it won't be as bad as this past Saturday, but still any kind of wind's going to be bad. All right, that's the Northwest. What about the East Coast? We're looking at the tropical humidity returning. That's a nice picture. Watkinsville, Georgia.
2: You can just feel that. You step outside.
1: And you think, okay, maybe the lens is a little foggy from the rain. Nah, that's just the way it looks.
2: Oh, my hair is already growing just looking at this.
1: Ah, yeah, I mean, listen, it's just the East rain has been a major thing. And yesterday, Marietta slammed.
2: Yeah.
1: You saw the video we had from Mike Seidel, lives around the area. I live up there, too. And it's when it comes down that fast and furious on I-75 in Georgia, as you know, living in Georgia.
2: Forget about it.
1: It sucks. People yep. can't drive anyway. And then you start throwing rain on there like that. Forget
2: and
1: about it.
2: You can't see the road.
1: It's a mess.
2: And then you start to get water collecting on the side of the roads as well. Mm-hmm. But, I mean, you see this little feature here?
1: Yeah.
2: We've got a little cutoff
1: low.
2: Upper level low meandering there mm-hmm. in between our big dip in the jet stream through the upper tier. And then high pressure, which is just going to continue to funnel in all that moisture.
1: That's high. It's a, that Bermuda to high is going to have to start paying rent, like I said before. It's going to be anchored in place for a long time.
2: It is.
1: It's going to shoot wave after wave of humidity at you from the mid-Atlantic right up to the Northeast eventually.
2: Right. So, you know, it's not a washout at all times, mm-hmm. but certainly expect rainier conditions. If you're planning ahead over the course of the next few days, going into next week, you'll see sunshine, but there's going to be that little raindrop that accompanies that.
1: It was beautiful here yesterday.
2: Oh, gorgeous day.
1: Right? And in North Jersey. It was awesome. But now you got this warm front. It's kind of positioned right through Philadelphia. Greg Diamond and I were looking at the dew points this morning when we first came in. 76 in Atlantic City at about 7 o'clock in the morning. Yeah, I mean, the humidity's already
2: on the way up. Something about Atlantic City. It traps all the heat and humidity there.
1: It just pulls it in, doesn't it? And there's the rain around Charleston, too. Charleston, I'm going to zoom into this area as well, because just offshore.
2: Oh, yeah, look at that.
1: Look at the storms that are dancing right offshore, kind of moving in.
2: They're almost stationary right now.
1: Yeah, that's kind of weird, isn't it?
2: Yeah, right? I'm wondering if we've got like a little bit of a boundary, maybe?
1: Yeah, there's got to be something.
2: There's got to be a boundary sitting right there.
1: It's probably playing a little bit of a sea breeze action, too. But that's Folly Beach right there. So if that's your beach day, I'm sorry. You got lightning all across the board, and it's all pooling into downtown. And I said it before, luckily, we're getting into the away from the full moon. If this was a full moon week for Charleston, the flooding would be, again, pretty bad.
2: Absolutely. You have that onshore wind, that push. I mean, we're probably going to see, the onshore wind up across, you know, Long Island, parts of Southern New England, South Jersey even. When you got that Bermuda high positioned there, it creates all types of problems along the coast. We're just happy we don't have a tropical system on our hands moving up that way.
1: It felt like it on Monday. I mean, you still have the humidity that's up there. 2.5 PWAT is what we had, 2.5 inches. We haven't seen anything like that in New York since 1955.
2: I was driving through that rain on Monday.
1: Yeah.
2: And I was astounded. Like, it was coming down so heavy. I considered putting my hazards on and being like,
1: You're not supposed to do that, by the
2: way.
1: No,
2: I know.
1: You just got to keep your lane and keep it going.
2: Keep in your lane. Well, I kept it going, and water was collecting on the roads. It was pouring, and that's going to be what we'll experience again with all of this deep moisture.
1: That's a cold front that's steering in, and again, this cold front is just lollygagging. It's draping down. That's what's going to steer more rain.
2: And it's blocked by that high,
1: so it doesn't
2: really have kind of the runway to sweep out of here like we've seen before where the cold fronts make it to the coast. I don't even know if this front will even make it, Bob.
1: I think it gets.
2: It might just fizzle.
1: That's what I'm thinking. It'll fizzle right over the mountains, PA,
2: yep.
1: New York, around Catskills. Yep. We've got that. But where is that frontal boundary now? It's draped over the Midwest, and it's channeling in some very heavy rain. So we've got some flooding concerns now for Missouri, parts of Iowa, and eventually into northern Illinois as that rain will continue to steer in from the south and from the west. It's interesting because a low-level jet's kind of feeding into it later on tonight, so the rain rate's going to pick up.
2: We've already seen a lot of rain across parts of Missouri, Iowa, you know, Illinois. There is an isolated severe weather threat that we'll have to watch for today.
1: Right.
2: But, I mean, that's a good-looking trough coming down.
1: That's good. Are you starting out with the water vapor imagery?
2: Of course.
1: That's good stuff.
2: I know who I'm sitting next to.
1: It's an MRI into the weather. You can see exactly where all the spin is. You can see where things are starting to bubble up. And with the radar imagery itself, that flash flood warning for southern Iowa has been there for Clark County.
2: Oh, all morning.
1: Decatur, and Lucas County. It's been there and it's still going to go till 1:15.
2: And you know what's cool? And I kept this on because obviously you're seeing where we've got the showers and thunderstorms. But look at these clouds just racing up to the northeast. That's your jet stream.
1: Yeah.
2: That's your trough that's bringing that stronger corridor of wind and kind of just shearing apart.
1: Yeah, that's awesome.
2: Those taller storm clouds. But, you know, certainly a severe weather threat we'll have to watch for as the day goes on. You know, remember, we've got a severe weather threat pegged for right about this zone.
1: Yeah.
2: But that cloud cover is kind of pushing overhead, limits the instability.
1: It's going to be tough to see if we can make this thing destabilize enough to get anything severe. We're hoping not, but the rain is going to be the biggest feature. And that's the I-70 corridor and up to the north pinned in where that frontal boundary is.
2: And look at all the moisture. pinned yes. in there, too. Mm-hmm. So that's where you're going to get rain rates that will probably be up and over 2 inches an hour.
1: Yeah, and that's why that darker shade of green is there. It's 2 out of 4 in a bad.
2: That's a great headline.
1: 30 years ago. Back when I was your age. Anyway, look at the flood watch we have out there across the board. And this is where the heavy rain is going to be peeling in there for the next few. So long story short, if you got the rain out there, you're going to get it again tomorrow.
2: It might fizzle a little, become a little more isolated, I think, through the afternoon. But that low-level jet kicks in, and that's going to help bring us, I think, that higher footprint south of the I-70.
1: Yeah. So we'll be looking at this. All right. So we had a good video capture yesterday of a water spout in Florida. We got my Florida man, my favorite guy, Mike Boylan, coming up at the end of the break right here. So he's going to be fun to talk to. You stick around because he's our pal. He's friend of the show. Mike Boylan coming on in to talk about the CSU forecast that just came out with the hurricanes. I mean, everybody in Florida knows Mike, so we're going to talk to him about what he thinks is going to happen for the rest of the season also. So stick around, everybody. To play us out, we're now into August, and there hasn't been a hurricane, and we're like, where are the hurricanes? We know it's an El Nino year. But our musical theme to play us out, where songs? Like, where the heck is everything? We'll be right back, everybody. Thanks for sticking around.

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1: Welcome back to America's Weather Center. Bob Van Dillen here, along with meteorologist Jane Menard. Jane, great to see you one more time.
2: As always.
1: Got you the whole entire 3 hours here.
2: Yep, I'm here.
1: Yeah, excellent. I love it. And we're talking about the CSU forecast that just came out. No huge surprises right here. I thought they'd actually drop the numbers down just a touch.
2: Well, if they did, that would be quite, that would make the headline for
1: sure. Yeah, it would, but kept it about the same.
2: And you know why I don't think they did? It's because models have already started to hint at this idea.
1: Next week, right?
2: Next week.
1: Yeah.
2: The week after, mid-August. Now, it would be weirder if we didn't have something come mid to late August,
1: climatologically,
2: right?
1: You got nothing for the first 2 weeks of August. That'd be something of note, no question about it. So let's get down to Florida. My buddy down there near the Tampa area, Mike Boylan of Mike's Weather Page, I know he's been paying attention to the forecast models, and he's been paying attention to Colorado State University forecast. I want to hit him up right now. Mike, what's up, my friend? How you doing this afternoon?
3: Hey, I'm doing great, guys. Good to see you, Bob, Jane. Yeah, we're tracking tropics, sort of.
1: Yeah. I mean, listen, you get some heavy rain across the entire state of Florida over the last couple of days. The Big Bend area, I know you've been watching, over a foot of rain in about 4 days.
3: You see those posts about the trillions of water? I actually did a little Googling, and it's true. Like, trillions of water fell in the Big Bend area. It's crazy.
2: And then it drained out into the Gulf.
1: Yeah, it's right back at it.
2: Instead of sharing the wealth amongst the entire state of Florida right now.
3: Because we need it. Well, we have thunder going on here, and I think we have a pattern change from that wave that's coming on. You know, I know y'all mentioned there's some things hitting out there, so that wave coming our way is a little interesting. But the models kind of backed off on it.
1: Yeah, they did. So let's talk about that Colorado State University forecast. I know you've been following it. Are you surprised that they kept the numbers the same?
3: I talked about it in my little blog this morning. I thought they'd go down a little bit, you know, because we're in the second week of August almost. So maybe, you know, they're not giving up yet that we still have signs. Seven more storms they're predicting. So there's quite a few, you know, chances of something out there to track. I think, you know, history says we'll still have something.
1: It's going to come down to that.
3: It's hard not to.
1: It can't be like scrubbed clean, right? Something has to pop. Now, whether it hits the United States or not, we're hoping it doesn't, but there has to be something out there.
2: You know, I'd be interested, you know, Mike, too. You had mentioned this the last time we talked, that the southwestern Atlantic, the waters there are so warm, and especially in the Gulf, too. We always know it's always warm in the Gulf. So it's just a matter of trying to get one of those tropical waves, I mean, if it's going to even come out of the main development region.
1: Right.
2: To make it to that part of the basin, and then maybe that's when we see something come late August, September.
3: Correct. Yeah, that's exactly right, Jane. I think historically we've seen a lot of Western Atlantic storms during these El Nino years, and Mother Nature figures out, hey, the Caribbean's a little, you know, too hectic, too hostile, and these storms sometimes produce there north of the Bahamas. I think it all comes down to these fronts. You know, last year we were talking about fronts in July and August, and here we are again. So those are your steering mechanisms that, you know, regardless of El Nino or not, we got fronts coming into play now, and it's tricky. I think, you know, the dynamics are just chaotic. You know, I did a funny post about our afternoon thunderstorms here in Florida. Like, we could set the clock back in the day. Now they're coming in the morning. You know, you don't know when they're coming. So we really don't have any set pattern right now.
1: No, I was loving that, too. You're right. You had the big old clock right there. It's like, hey, it's 3:30 in the afternoon. Here come the thunderstorms. Not like that, though, this year so far.
3: No. But you're right. I think we just have to wait and see. I mean, you know, I never forget the year of Ian. You know, we had a 60-day stretch of nothing in July, almost August. And then, you know, obviously that was not an El Nino year. But we get these stretches sometimes, and people kind of get complacent and think the season's over. And then, bam, you know. And if we're going to be entering this El Nino in the wintertime, who knows? We might have a late season boost, too. There's been history of storms in El Nino that were later in the year.
1: Yeah, you know, Brian Norcross always talks about it. If you see a little dent in some of that shear and a dent of where that dust is, there's a little pocket right there with those warmer water temperatures. Something can fire up. I mean, it doesn't take much of a little bit of a lull in the action where all of a sudden, boom, you get this nice little storm to develop and race inland.
3: Yeah, totally. Yeah, so I'm not thinking the season's over. I think we're dealing with a record El Nino, and I don't really think anybody knows what we're going to get out of that. You know, we're 3 degrees plus anomalies here.
1: Amazing.
3: And you would think the Pacific would be on fire, you know, and it's kind of not, you know, considering the environment they have, it's not really as active as we've seen in years past too. So question marks all around.
2: Yeah, I mean, it takes me. I mean, we had the last time we had El Nino, we combated that with the warmest sea surface temperatures on record. Mm-hmm. And I remember a lot of the same conversations we're having right now about this El Nino and how strong it is. We were having the same conversations with the water temperatures. What was that going to do for the season?
1: It overpowered how was it going? El Nino.
2: Exactly. And especially when it came to intensity. So now at this point, we're just, well, can we just get a storm?
1: Yeah.
3: Well, yeah. And, you know, I'll never forget last year, we had three Cat 5s, you know, in the Atlantic. And the waters really were, I mean, I did a post, I remember a few months back, it was 84, 86 degrees out there. And we still had some storms develop. So, it's yeah, and I remind folks that last year the Gulf was hot, you know, record heat right there with 2024, but we didn't have anything. So, you know, there's a lot of dynamics with the hurricane season, not just water temps, you know, everything else got to line up. So even with a little cooler water, like last year, we saw some pretty powerful storms in the Atlantic there that, you know, blew up quick and just kind of normal water temps.
1: Yeah, Mike, how's the water spout chasing been? We got a video right here from yesterday. How do you pronounce the name of that town? Tavernier? Is that where it is?
3: I'm famous for tearing up names.
1: Yeah, man. Me too.
2: Me too.
1: Yeah. How's the hunting been this year so far for you for the water spout? I saw you got nailed by a water spout that came ashore as a tornado a couple months ago.
3: I've just never been there. You know, people send me pictures and I see 2, 3, 4 at a time sometimes. And I want to see one so bad. And it's just, you got to be there at the right time. You know, you can't predict them. You don't see them on radar. You can't see it on velocity signatures. So it's just being at the right place at the right time. I know they happen in the mornings a lot more, you know, common in the Carolinas, especially too. And I get up in the morning sometimes and go out the old causeway and look. And just never hit the jackpot there.
1: I mean, you can see the one we got there, a little rat tail coming down. They ones like that, they only last, Jane, for about two minutes. I finally saw my first one last year. It was a little.
2: Didn't you get hit by one, Bob?
1: No, that was an actual tornado. That was in Milton.
2: That was part of a tropical system.
1: That one, Mike, this one, it was during Hurricane Milton. Remember all the tornadoes we had with
2: Milton? Yeah.
1: It was one of those. It was one that came off the water. It was tornadic and went right through. And we got the warning for it. My photographer goes out one door to save his stuff. I go out the other door to see if we could. We kind of lost each other. He got rolled by the actual tornado itself. I just got my hat ripped off by the downdraft that came up behind it. So I still haven't seen a tornado yet, just a water spout. That's all I've seen so far.
3: Yeah, I'm pretty much in the same boat. We were at a place called Shores of Panama up in Panama City Beach, and that place is curved just perfect on the water. And it's known to produce water spouts in their pool. And I got this crazy video one time of this little water spout in the pool. It is so funny because it literally was a water spout.
1: In the pool.
3: In the pool. And I'll send it to Zach because my hair is going up and everybody's screaming. And you can see things, but it was a teeny little guy. And it was, you know, they told me it happens there all the time, that the perfect curvature of that condominium or, you know, hotel just produces the winds.
2: Nice little eddy.
1: Yeah, it's kind of like Yankee Stadium every once in a while when the winds pick up. But I'm surprised. Listen, that was probably beer-induced, if I know you out there by the pool. That's what I was thinking.
3: Hey, well, you know. If I didn't have video proof, I could say I imagined it, but I got video proof.
1: That's awesome. See, I can't wait till we get out into a storm together, Mike, because I'll bring the beer. Yeah. We'll have a good time.
3: Yeah, we got one. I got to show you my doggy real quick. I told Zach I'd show him, but this is this is long out. All my we watch him grow up on the weather page. So since I'm home here, I figured I'd show him.
1: Oh my gosh, he's awesome. What's up, my buddy? You gotta love the. You just gotta love the chill nature, right?
2: It's so great,
1: Mike.
3: Well, we just had a couple of good thunder strikes, and he slept right through it. So I tell all the new dog owners, the first thunderstorm, go out on your back porch, sit with your dogs, and if you're not scared, they're not scared. And these dogs now, like, don't even make a flinch when there's a thunderstorm. Yeah. The garbage man, they'll freak out, but not thunderstorms.
1: The UPS guy, forget about it. It's like a big brown dog coming at you with that truck. But
2: look at him. He's ready for his afternoon nap.
1: That's great. Hey, Mike, thanks for the chat, my friend. We'll talk again next week if you're hanging around. I appreciate it.
3: There are a couple of things. I just pulled up the 12Z ensembles, and that wave coming off Africa around the 12th in the Caribbean looks interesting.
2: Yeah.
3: There's a few more ensembles showing, so who knows, right?
1: Yeah, no, it might get active, might find that little pocket, like we said, a little Goldilocks zone where there's no shear and there's no dust, so we'll see about that. But Mike from Mike's Weather Page, Mike Boylan, appreciate it, my friend. We'll talk again next week if that's cool.
3: See you, Bob. See you, Jane. Yep, bye-bye.
1: All right, buddy. Always love that.
2: Oh, yeah. Mike's the best.
1: Yeah, it's good stuff. Let me show you the heat. What about this? 94 degrees in Phoenix. Listen, that's what it feels like. When do you ever have a heat index in Phoenix? It's because it's so humid.
2: Well, believe me, we're in monsoon right now.
1: Yeah.
2: So you do have a little influence off the Pacific.
1: Look at
2: that's
1: that
2: helping.
1: Crappy get, air,
2: yeah, and that's actually been a growing story, you know?
1: Yeah.
2: That we've been seeing more humidity building across the Southwest.
1: Yeah, it's been ugly. It's been uncomfortable as well. Then you had that dust storm that breezed through two midnights ago. And it went right across the board yesterday with air quality. It was at hazardous level. Some of the records, though, warmest on year so far. Las Vegas. Look at that. Wow, I didn't realize we were getting up that
2: four
1: high.
2: 4 degrees. Mm-hmm. 5 for Phoenix?
1: Yeah. And Phoenix, 80.7.
2: Honestly, I'm not surprised by this because we've been dominated by this weather pattern since the beginning of the year.
1: Is gigantic.
2: Yeah, I mean, we were talking extreme heat and days of extreme heat back in the winter season.
1: Yeah, it's been one huge heat dome after another.
2: Yep.
1: We've clocked out at least four so far. Listen, that have been of note.
2: I want to build that heat dome a little closer to the east.
1: I'm good. Listen, you know what? It's so funny.
2: It's summer. We got to take advantage of it while we can.
1: It was late May when we had a heat dome over us here in New York, and Bain said, "I'm done with the heat." I'm like, "Bain, it's not even summer yet." So to each his own. We'll see.
2: Yeah.
1: I kind of like the temperate 72 myself.
2: Well.
1: I do beat up.
2: That and 72-degree dew points, Bob. That's what we've signed up for.
1: My goodness, yeah. So, hey, listen, stick around. Jane, I got you coming back next hour.
2: Yep.
1: We've got a lot going on, too. We've got a live report out there from Spokane. Craig Herrera is out there, so we'll look at that. Heavy rain in the forecast, again, for areas that don't need it. And we'll get a look at the travel forecast on that coming up as well. So stick around, everybody. I appreciate you being here on America's Weather Center. We'll be right back.
4: Stop.

0: What's up, everybody? Thanks for joining us this afternoon. I'm Bob Van Dillon. It is Wednesday, August 5th. Let's take you inside America's weather center. All right, here we go. More pictures coming out from the Pacific Northwest. I mean, just a frightening escape to get out of there this past Saturday. That was all the evacuees trying to get away from the flames. Well, we got some new numbers on the containment. It's actually gone up a little, which is some great news. We got a live report coming up from Craig Herrera. He is on the scene in Spokane. Hey, more weather coming at you around the East Coast. In fact, we got brand new flash flood warnings outside of Philadelphia. We'll be looking at that coming up in just a little bit. The very heavy rain is peeling up through the I-95. Eventually, it takes up shop all the way into New England over the next couple of days. That forecast is right around the corner as well. And Colorado State University came out with their updated fresh forecast for the numbers for the hurricane season. What has it done? Has it gone up? Has it gone down? Well, that forecast for you coming up in just a couple minutes. Again, great to see everybody. Thanks for being here on a Wednesday. My buddy Ian Oliver. What do you say, pal? How you doing? By the way, will your Red Sox ever lose a game?
1: I'm not sure that they will.
0: I don't think they will either.
1: They lost them all in April and May.
0: They're not that good. You know they're not that good.
1: I don't know what I know anymore.
0: As a Yankee fan, I'm appalled. I thought they stunk, too. All of a sudden, they're
1: great. Maybe they don't stink.
0: Maybe they're not as bad as I thought they were.
1: They might be great.
0: And will Aaron Judge ever play a baseball game again?
1: That's a whole different.
0: Or Stanton? Probably not. Anyway, listen.
1: The young kid.
0: He's great. Yeah. George Jr. He's awesome. All right, listen. Welcome back, everybody. Like we said, more baseball talk during the break when you can't see. Let's get out there, though. We got some fire weather to talk about one more time. The good news is the winds have come down big time. But they're going to come back up for the weekend. Not as strong as what we had this past weekend, but the damage has been done, and we're still trying to fight these fires, too. Get a live look at it on the ground right now. Meteorologist Craig Herrera flew out there over the weekend, and he's been up there. And I can hear it in your voice. I know the air quality has been just horrible for the last few days. Not much of a change there, Craig, right?
2: No, I'm telling you what, it's been tough. And we go inside as often as we can. And at this point, I'm kind of sneezing and coughing. And so are so many other people. And you'll notice there aren't a lot of people out and about in the neighborhoods. And I think that's one of the reasons. And I'll also set up the scene here for you, Bob, because the roads are closed into the neighborhoods that are so severely impacted that homes are gone. We have seen a couple of firefighter trucks go by here, but the roads are closed off. We have Spokane police in place, as well as the Washington National Guard, trying to keep folks out of that side of the neighborhood. They are still under mandatory or the evacuation 3 zones, so not allowed back in. Opposite side of the street, they were upgraded to, or I guess I should say downgraded to level 2, but in a way an upgrade because they are allowed to go back to their homes. But the neighborhood just a block away. I'll show you a video that we shot yesterday when we were up there. It's just sad. Every home is just gone. It's tough to make out in some cases what the home would have looked like. All you see is the foundation burned up, and we also have the chimneys. Those stick out. I saw a soccer ball in one front yard, a weight bench in another yard. You get to the end of the block, and then the block behind that also just gone. It banks up to a bit of a foothill area, and all of the flames just came over that area. Listen to what some people had to say once they found out that an arrest was made, and we'll get some more information on that. But some people obviously having mixed emotions about how this is all going down so far.
3: What a sad, sick individual. I pity someone who would have that kind of a response or action that would knowingly cause. He probably didn't know how much destruction would cause, right? But even just if it's a little bit, like, he must, yeah. Yeah, I just pity someone who have a brain and a heart like that.
2: And she's talking about 37-year-old Aaron Farinacci, who was arrested on first-degree arson, suspected of perhaps lighting the fire, the spark that led this fire once those flames really picked up. That happening on Saturday afternoon. Farinacci appearing in court yesterday, the state of Washington versus Aaron Farinacci, the judge beginning with making sure that he understood his rights. He said, yes, Your Honor. That was an appearance to determine the release conditions. The prosecution was asking that the bond amount be no less than $1 million and ask that he stay in custody in a Spokane County jail and not leave Spokane County if he makes bond and not be allowed to approach or communicate with any witness or victim listed in the probable cause affidavit if the bond is posted. The judge agreeing, and arraignment is set for tomorrow at 3 p.m. for Farinacci. As people have been coming together today to try to figure out what to do next, I have to tell you, being out and about in the

0: community. Bob, a lot of people at this point are saying, all right, what's the next step? We've contacted insurance. Now do we rebuild? A lot of people, I think, want to rebuild, and it sounds like they do. And also, a lot of people are coming together and bringing clothes, food, diapers, the things that we take for granted that we use every single day that are no longer there for them. Everybody's coming together and bringing those together for some of these families. So in tragedy comes a lot in the way of heartfelt emotions and a community coming back together. You mentioned the lack of winds, which has been help. The containment numbers, as you mentioned, are going up a little bit more. We'll take every little bit. A reminder, a containment number is significant to how much of a perimeter they have put around a fire. That could include a barrier like a road. So if you're at 10% containment, that's 10% of the perimeter has been contained. They've got 90% more to contain and then work to put that out. Of course, those numbers will fluctuate. As long as we don't have strong winds, we hopefully won't see any of those flames jump containment lines. So for the next few days, I think that's a good possibility. All they have to fight now is going to be the warmer temperatures and the lack of the relative humidity. But we've got a number of firefighters from other agencies here fighting these three fires in the Spokane area alone. But the air quality is certainly an issue, my friend.
1: Yeah, Craig, we got new numbers to you also for your containment numbers. Old Trails Fire, 13% containment right now. Fairview is up to 5%, and the Autumn Lane is up to 13%, which is, listen, it doesn't sound like a lot, Craig, but for the last 4 days, Craig, you know, as you know, it's been 0% containment, yeah, which
2: and
1: is
2: the acreage. The acreage isn't up much at all either, so that's the hard work paying off.
1: Yeah, the acreage has definitely slowed down. Craig, great reporting out there, and yeah, 13 and 5% for Fairview. Good stuff, Craig. Thank you. We'll get back to you again in just a little bit.
0: Good. You got it. Thank you.
1: He's been doing it's that's hard reporting and seeing all that just going down.
2: What they need is rain. It's all east.
1: You know where they got? Look at Jacksonville. That's pretty poor. I would say that's poor visibility, right? 105, though. Look at your dew-point temperatures are into the 70s, 91, and it feels like 105. And there you are right there. Yeah.
2: 1 o'clock.
1: Yeah, that's too much too soon. Look at the rain showers that are coming down now up to I-95. It's a weak, diffuse kind of frontal boundary. It's out there. It's more of a dew point boundary at this point.
2: Yeah.
1: It's supposed to be a lifting warm front, but I'm just detecting the juice that's behind that frontal boundary really picking up.
2: I would have preferred if that boundary stayed south.
1: Me too.
2: I don't love this progress off to the north, and it brings with it more problems right there along the Delaware River, both sides of it.
1: Yeah, this is brand new. So you got flash flood warnings out there for Philadelphia area, including downtown. Right, mm-hmm. That region right there. So I'm going to pause it. I'm going to put the latest imagery on there right here. This is almost pre-event, right? Let me loop it back for an hour. You got the flash flood warnings that are out there. Let's see how much rain has actually dropped in the last, last 12 hours up there. Yeah, you know, okay, it's not that much.
2: I feel like that's pretty preemptive.
1: I think it's a preemptive strike on what's going to happen because we're going to see round after round of these showers rolling right through Philadelphia for sure. And as you know, PHL, major airport right
2: there. They must feel like those are going to backbuild, huh? I mean, there is a ton of moisture.
1: Look at that. And that moisture has not moved too much.
2: Yeah.
1: It's just edged up to the north, which you're right. I think you're going to see these storms backbuild just a hair.
2: We saw that yesterday in places like Norfolk.
1: Yeah.
2: Richmond.
1: Yep.
2: Just south of Richmond.
1: We had it this morning in D.C.
2: Yeah.
1: So frontal boundary was positioned over them and Baltimore, too. So Baltimore, you guys still have that big complex over you. Not a lot of lightning with this. In fact, there's no severe thunderstorm warning at all. But look at that. Getting close to the Inner Harbor, you guys have a flash flood warning right there by Baltimore. Zero into this. Okay. A lot of rain.
2: It's a small one.
1: It's the smallest polygon I think I've ever seen.
2: Yeah.
1: Look at the rain that's coming out around Charleston, too. That's the low country. And this has been interesting, too, Ian. We've been watching this now. Look at the thunderstorms that are just dancing offshore from Folly Beach. Look at this.
2: Did you talk to Bain yet?
1: No, is she down there?
2: Bain's out there. She checked in with the gang on Weather Command. I think that storm was right behind her.
1: Was she in Folly Beach?
2: She is, the locator said, Charleston.
1: Hmm.
2: Somewhere in the greater Charleston.
1: Somewhere in the greater Charleston area. She's hitchhiking on 26.
2: Yeah.
1: Who knows?
2: Yeah, that's it.
1: All right, let's get to the Midwest, too, because we know we've got a cold front that eventually is going to eject all this stuff out to the east even more. But here's a look at Des Moines. There you go. Look at the rain, the low clouds. And that is rain cooled at this point. Look at that, Ian. 65 degrees.
2: Wow.
1: It's pretty nice.
2: Yeah, I mean,
1: it's humid.
2: Yeah, that's the only problem. It's a 65 like we felt earlier when it...
1: Yeah, it's like swimming in a 65-degree pool.
2: Yes.
1: So there's the rain as it comes in. And it's all steered ahead of this cold front, which has just been lollygagging.
2: Right. And this comes as a 1-2, which is interesting because we're planning for Fox Weather Now coming up 3-6. And we're wondering, hey, what's all this going to look like?
1: Mm-hmm.
2: This has to come through. Then there's a lull. And then later on this evening, another round.
1: Yeah.
2: So there is a bit of a nighttime flood threat that
1: component.
2: Folks need to be aware of.
1: And I think you're talking about that low-level jet because it's going to steer up and then go parallel with the front. So
2: right.
1: You're going to see training storms right over this region. So you got the flood watches in effect essentially by that front that's going to pin it all in there. Look at the rich PWATs. There you go. That is as about as tropical as you can get. And it's shunted all the way into Ontario.
2: I know this is pure summer, but yeah. it feels relentless lately.
1: It's been a beatdown.
2: Yeah.
1: No question. Especially if you live around St. Louis, if you live in Chicago and the major cities for the East Coast, too.
2: Right.
1: Look at the flood watches.
2: Yeah. Burlington, Quincy, St. Louis. I mean, that whole swath. The latest high-res models, maybe Chicago was already on the periphery.
1: Yeah.
2: It's soggy. I'm not sure that the heaviest of the rain, depending on where exactly that boundary sets up.
1: I've got it for you right here. Let's see what we got, because it has switched around a little bit. I'm going to pause it right here at your afternoon commute or so. There's your rain. There it goes, zipping on through 2 o'clock, 3 o'clock. Boom. That's your 6 o'clock forecast.
2: Okay. Yeah. That's the Fox weather model, latest one.
1: Yeah.
2: It's more the timing of that.
1: Right. It's horrible.
2: More than necessarily
1: horrible.
2: The amounts. I don't know that the amounts are going to be. No. Two over the top.
1: Pretty progressive.
2: We'll watch for that. Yeah.
1: Unless the train's over the same spot for a long period of time, then you got a different issue. But
2: right.
1: It, saving grace is it's a Wednesday in the middle of summer. So maybe there's not as many people on the road, but still 6 o'clock, people letting out from work. That's not a good time. Yeah, so we got that. So as you said, you are coming up on the big broadcast at 3 o'clock.
2: Yeah, you had Mr. Norcross.
1: Yeah.
2: He's going to stop by and see us.
1: Okay, good.
2: We got all kinds of fun things planned.
1: He's fun. You know why I love Brian Norcross? It's not because he first of all, he knows everything there is to know about the tropics, hurricanes,
2: yep.
1: Tropics. He also takes up an entire block for you. When you're on there, which
2: yes.
1: Is great. You just get to sit back and listen. You know
2: yeah.
1: What I mean? It's like, I take notes.
2: Yes.
1: Because it's like being
2: yep.
1: In school. It really is. He's like Professor Brian.
2: Him and I got, we're going to be checking in with Butch Wilmore, astronaut, about the SpaceX booster apparently slammed into the moon.
1: I saw that.
2: Like 5,400 miles per hour.
1: I saw that. I was like,
2: took it in nice and easy.
1: Yeah. Way to put on the brakes. I was thinking to myself, it's like the Wile E. Coyote.
2: It was space junk, by the way. It launched 18 months ago.
1: Right. It was an extra booster because they needed to get to the moon.
2: Yeah.
1: But yeah, but I was like, Wile E. Coyote up there in space, smashing into the moon. Excellent. So, hey, listen, we're now in August, which is now we start to ramp up the hurricane season. But where are the hurricanes? Where are you? To play us out, everybody, Wear songs.
2: Ah.
1: There you go. All right, but we'll be right back.

0: Together, we all win.
1: Latest Atlantic hurricane season forecast that just came out earlier this morning. And we're going to talk about the changes, if there were any. Helping me to do this is our hurricane specialist, Brian Norcross. Brian, it's always great to see you, my friend. Glad to see you
2: me
1: in New York.
2: Too. Yeah, nice to be here for the day.
1: So what's going on with this stuff? We know that the El Nino is actually getting on the strong side. What are we, almost 2 degrees above at this point?
2: Almost, and heading for maybe 3, according to the new forecast from the European Center that came out today. Yeah. You know, that picture you had there was from Governor's Harbor in Abaco in the Bahamas, yeah. and you saw how humid it is.
1: Yeah.
2: It's like in South Florida. It's horribly humid because the water all around there is super warm. Mm-hmm. So if we're going to get something this year, it's going to be not out of the deep tropics. It's going to be because a disturbance gets up there near the Bahamas or in the Gulf or something.
1: A little homegrown.
2: Yeah, yeah.
1: Which is kind of bad. It's good and bad because it's good. It won't have as much time to develop maybe, but it's bad because you don't have a lot of time to flee. But
2: no, and there's a whole history of storms that develop quickly.
1: Yeah,
2: and
1: then, like the Gulf especially.
2: And then become an issue. But here's the new Colorado State forecast, and it's the same as it was in July. And actually, you know, the weather forecast or the forecast for the El Nino has been the same the whole time, but the certainty has increased as we've gone forward in time. And then here now, we've already had two. So actually, the forecast for the heart of the tropical season is to have 7 more named storms,
1: okay,
2: which is super low,
1: right?
2: Super quiet season for hurricanes of 1, Category 3 and above.
1: And I'm thinking about the 2020 season. With 2020 was a horrible year all around.
2: Right.
1: Hurricane season was off the charts. How many named storms? It was into the 30s, wasn't it?
2: 30.
1: 30. Yeah. I mean, goodness. And we're talking about only 9 as a possibility this year.
2: Right. And 2 already happened.
1: Yes.
2: So, and you know, what happens in June and July, like the Arthur and Bertha, don't tell you anything about what's going to happen in the real heart of the hurricane season. Mm-hmm. You can have 5 of those kind of messy beginning of the season storms, and it says nothing about the rest of the season. So this is the hurricane season is forecast to just be slow because out there in the Pacific, in that box, the water is very warm. And that's just where we measure the El Nino because it's convenient to do it. There's a lot of places around the earth that you can actually measure it. And here's the forecast for that box. And you see that average line is going up there into the 3 range, 3 degrees. So as of right now today, the water temperature in that box is at a record level. And it's just by a little bit. And it's forecast to continue to rise. So it will not be surprising if this is not the strongest El Nino we've ever measured in modern time, but a strong El Nino means more. You see where the yellows and reds there?
1: Yep.
2: More hostile upper-level winds, wind shear over the Atlantic, and especially over the Caribbean. So the Caribbean, normally in a strong El Nino year, has a really pretty bad drought, which is not good to be on an island when you're not getting rain.
1: There's not a lot of rain to fill up the buckets.
2: Right,
1: at all.
2: Exactly.
1: And we were talking about this yesterday, Brian. We've got the shear out there, and we had the big placard that says no tropical development in the next 7 days.
2: Right.
1: And it's because there's a lot of shear out there. But it's just going week to week. This is a whole season we're talking about with shear in those areas.
2: Right. Well, going to have the bad winds. But right now, we also have the dust. So the dust is shutting off pretty good tropical waves coming off of Africa. Mm-hmm. And you kind of see one making a dent in the dust right there, but the forecast is for that then to run into the hostile shearing winds just up ahead. So we have the dust. And then we have the water temperatures out there, which are, you know, just slightly above average in that whole box, where the last time we had an El Nino, the water temperatures were so warm.
1: Wicked warm all through here, right?
2: Right.
1: All through that
2: it overwhelmed the El Nino, and just kind of it took over.
1: Right.
2: But this year, it's not going to take over. The Sahara dust will go away as we get toward the end of this month and into September. But the hostile upper-level winds will stay. Mm-hmm. So that's why the forecast is for fewer storms.
1: Were you surprised about this El Nino, how fast it came on?
2: Well, it was actually pretty well forecast.
1: Yeah.
2: You know, we've been talking about this for some time, that the El Nino was going to be strong this year. And then it just kind of looked like, oh, it's really going to be strong. Mm-hmm. Oh, boy,
1: that's
2: really
1: I mean.
2: Going to be strong. You know, so that process has been going on here through the
1: And you also say,
2: spring.
1: when it spikes like this, it goes down just as fast.
2: Yeah.
1: For El Nino water temperature.
2: It looks like, you know, the forecasts are for it to peak around Christmas time, which is why it's called El Nino, as in the kind of the Christ child in Spanish. And then it's forecast to really fall off, which for next hurricane season actually portends a very busy season. Some of the busiest, worst hurricane seasons ever have been after strong El Nino years. 1926 is one. 1925 was a strong El Nino year, and then it came back like roaring in 1926 with storm after storm after storm. South Florida had four, including the Great Miami Hurricane.
1: So we're going to have to hire more people. That's what it sounds like to me, especially next
2: definitely
1: year.
2: In my department. Yes, right. And in the Pacific, we have these two disturbances, barely, where those X's are, but they're just not really have any development yet. And you really, it's really hard to see them when you to put your finger on exactly where they are, but you can make out there's something there, and Hurricane Center is noting them because the models down the road are showing something. So watch all our little L's here. You notice they don't know where it is exactly, whatever. Mm-hmm. But as we go forward in time, you see more and more L's. That's the way to interpret this. And so all of the models agree that a week from now, so that's next Wednesday, that there's going to be something in between Mexico and Hawaii moving in the direction of Hawaii. And then what's going to happen? Heads, kind of that way. And if you look at the blue model, that's the Google model, and you're going to see little red rings on some of those. That means the Google model is saying a hurricane. So you don't hang your hat on that, but what this is telling you is that the environment looks conducive to having a storm moving in the general direction of Hawaii toward the end of next week. So, in that kind of blob there, in the general direction of Hawaii, but, could miss easily.
1: You've talked about that before. It's tough to get a direct hit on Hawaii coming in from the east.
2: Yeah, although this is a little bit south of east. Into the cool water so quickly. So anyway, we're going to, this is more 10 days away now that we're talking about. So anyway, there's a long way to go. But we want everybody in Hawaii to pay attention to the forecast next week. But of course, this hurricane season, we've been saying all along, this is a more likely year for Hawaii to have to deal with a hurricane just because of all the warm water, very, very warm water, southeast and south of the islands.
1: We had a marine biologist on earlier this week talking about the sea life that's going to be edging towards California because of the warmer waters. Mm-hmm. You and I both are surfers. Yeah. Great white sharks.
2: Well, I've been in Southern California a lot, but rarely in the ocean in Southern California.
1: Right. Yeah, it's a little
2: but
1: too
2: I
1: cool.
2: do remember, I want to say 1983. Mm-hmm. It was a pleasure to body surf off Santa Monica and
1: that's beautiful.
2: Venice down there, and because the water was up in the 70s.
1: It was
2: fabulous, and it's almost never that way.
1: And to be fair, they're juvenile great white sharks.
2: They said
1: they had baby teeth. Baby teeth on a juvenile white shark is still a tooth from a great white. So,
2: exactly.
1: We were talking about that. Exactly. But so coming up, we are talking about tomorrow. We've got the NOAA forecast coming out as well for their hurricanes.
2: And I'm not expecting any significant change from them either. It's because they have been forecasting the El Nino, therefore the lower numbers. They give us a range. Actually, CSU gives us a range too, but we don't.
1: Just pick the
2: we don't. We normally take their top line number is the definitive number, but they give the same kind of range. And I think we're gonna have I don't expect anything.
1: No. Well, what about ASU? Do you think they should amend their forecast?
2: I think this El Nino is as certain as we can have an El Nino. As a matter of fact, the updated projections are really for extreme.
1: Yeah, and Arizona State University had
2: above average.
1: Right?
2: Yeah, so I think they were on a little limb there.
1: They might be a little bit of an outlier at this point. But they've been pretty good the last couple of years, but this year we'll have to see about it. But Brian Norcross, thank you so much. It's great to see you.
2: Thank you, sir. Good to see you.
1: Yeah, absolutely. He's our hurricane specialist, knows everything about it. And luckily, we're talking about forecasts of hurricanes, not an actual hurricane right now, even though we're now into August. So we'll get that forecast again from NOAA. That will be tomorrow. So, Brian, thank you very much. And, hey, coming up, we've got more stories around the Pacific Northwest. We've got the fire that's burning, and you can see some of these harrowing escapes that we've got. The videos coming in are just scary and sad at the same time. We still have boots on the ground. Meteorologist Craig Herrera is up there in Spokane. We also have a lot of rain marching up the eastern seaboard, the East Coast, over the next few days. We'll pinpoint that coming out. In the Midwest, You've got your own flooding concerns. We got weather all over the board, everybody. Stick around. We'll be right back.

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1: Hey, good to see you, everybody. I'm Bob Van Dillon, along with Jay Menar with me on here at America's Weather Center. And we've been following along with the tough weather across the Pacific Northwest. The winds have come down, but the smoke still is a huge player.
2: Yeah, as the wind comes down, it gets trapped underneath the high pressure.
1: Yeah.
2: And unfortunately, it has led to some dangerous air quality.
1: And we just keep on getting these new videos and new shots on the ground that are terrible. Check this out.
3: Yesterday, when we were sitting in church in Sandpoint, she got some pictures of what actually it looked like here. And that's the first time I really felt like crying. We just had so much invested in this house. And I can build another house. That's easy. But all the other stuff, pictures of my parents and my family and my grandparents, and all, I have the pictures of all of my grandkids every year from they've been in school on my desk downstairs, and it's all gone.
1: Yeah, you forget about all that stuff, too. And so you're happy in the sense that you got out of there all in one piece, which is the main thing. But then when you reflect on what you lost, and it's epic.
2: You know, it's one of those things where a lot of the times you'll hear people say it's just things that can be replaced.
1: Right.
2: But, I mean, these are sentimental items.
1: Yeah,
2: pictures. These are proof of life in a sense, right?
1: 100%.
2: When you consider grandparents and, you know, kids growing up.
1: Yeah.
2: So it is still a loss, very much a loss, and you grieve that.
1: Yeah, well put. Here we got these updated numbers for you right here. Remember, the last 4 days, 0% containment, Jay. Now at least we're making some steps.
2: Yeah.
1: And the acreage is actually slowed down, too, what we've been burning up.
2: Yeah, thankfully the forward progression of that fire has slowed significantly. And and it's still going to be a challenge. Remember, containment doesn't necessarily mean the fire is out. It's still burning, right? Mm-hmm. We still have those embers, those hot spots, and so the smoke continues to be a problem. But I do think that in terms of firefighting conditions, that is what's been helpful for the firefighters on the ground.
1: They got to hurry up, too, because the winds are going to be a factor Friday, Saturday, and Sunday. Mm-hmm. As we start to flatline out that ridge, it's currently overhead. The winds are going to start picking up in the afternoon, specifically Friday, Saturday afternoon, Sunday afternoon as well.
2: Yep. And you look at our air quality. I mean, stretches. So at least 1, 2, 3, 4, 5 states.
1: Yep.
2: Surprised that Montana.
1: I know Montana looks like
2: it hasn't getting anything over there, but it has a lot to do with this high pressure that's just settled in, so it continues to just suppress the air, trap it down through the Columbia Basin, and then at the base of the Intermountain West through the Rockies.
1: That's all smoke that you see right there. That hazy action. That's all smoke.
2: Yeah, this is
1: right
2: all
1: there.
2: Smoke. Yeah,
1: it's all of it.
2: Exactly.
1: And it shows up really well in this smoke channel.
2: Yep.
1: That darker shade of orange, that brown almost, that's where the worst air quality is right now, essentially in the country.
2: Yeah. Unhealthy air, very unhealthy air. It was yesterday, right? We had hazardous air quality.
1: Yeah, it was hazardous. Do we have
2: it? Yeah, we've got a hazardous now.
1: And it was Prineville that was in there too, in Oregon. So it's same spots are getting it because it's just kind of hanging out there.
2: Yeah.
1: It's being reinforced with the extra stuff that's burning and the wind's not taking it away.
2: Well, that's the thing too. You consider where some of these areas are, they're not even influenced by the fires. They're thousands of miles or hundreds of miles away. And, you know, now you're looking at just all of that dense smoke getting trapped into the surface. That's just outside of Burns.
1: Yeah, that's right real there. Time. So that's Central Oregon right now, right on the Cascades. The Cascades are getting slammed, especially in the valley areas. And let's get back to Spokane. And it's flatlined out. Yesterday, Jane, when it flatlined out, it was waffling between unhealthy and very unhealthy. Now it's gotten a little bit better, but we've got Craig Guerrero out there on the ground, and it's taking a toll on
2: him. Oh, I'm sure. I mean, you feel it in your eyes. Yeah. You smell it constantly. It does give you, you know, a little uncomfortable feeling when
1: Absolutely.
2: You're out there breathing. So, you know, those are all things you need to take precautions with.
1: And that's where it's gonna be.
2: You know, maybe we'll start to see some of this work its way out and sweep, but it comes with the winds. And like you had said at the top, that just means that fire weather danger returns by the end of the week.
1: Start coming in. Yeah, so that's northwest. Get down to the southwest. Air quality was poor yesterday, but for a different reason. Arizona saw a Category 5 dust storm after thunderstorms essentially collapsed over the area early on Monday. Conditions have improved since then, but more storms are on the way to the area. So it was Monday night into early Tuesday morning when the storms went through. And it was a rough go.
2: Yeah, no kidding. Fox 10 Phoenix meteorologist Crystal Ortiz is here to help us break it down. Crystal, good to see you. You know, these storms, you expect them monsoon. I mean, I don't know if it gives you any break from the heat at all. But my goodness, when they collapse, they got a lot of wind with them.
4: Yeah, absolutely. And every year we tend to have this issue where we get these dust storms, but it has been a very active season for us thus far this monsoon. And the storm that we had, as you mentioned, Monday night, that pushed that dust through overnight and into early Tuesday, has been the largest that we have seen so far this season. But also really over the years, we've only had a handful of what now would be classified as a Category 5 dust storm. So it was a big one for sure.
1: That's amazing. And we see the live picture below you. When you've got an actual heat index in Phoenix, that doesn't happen very often, when your temperatures feel hotter than they are because of the humidity.
4: Yes, it has been humid. In fact, our dew point temperatures this morning have been in the middle 60s. They tend to drop a little in the afternoon as we see that temperature, climb. But that dew point with the 105 to 110 range, it has felt horrible outside. And then yesterday, as you guys mentioned, with the dust, it was just so... The only way we'd have been describing it on air is it was gross out there. Fortunately, the air quality has improved some today.
2: Yeah, I mean, what was it like? I mean, for viewers, folks that are living in Phoenix, I mean, maybe they've experienced a dust storm in the past, but what was that like waking up, you know, getting into the next day?
1: Yeah.
2: Was there dust kind of just like, I'm picturing like just dusted all over the cars and the streets.
1: You have to close your mouth,
2: like,
1: your
2: what
1: eyes.
2: What was it like?
1: Does it get into every orifice? Yeah. You got to close everything up and just walk in a bubble?
4: You know what? A lot of people's cars were coated in dust, and backyards had just like a layer of dust on them as well as it moved through. But then, as you mentioned, like yesterday outside, it really looked like some of the pictures we've seen of places that are dealing with wildfire smoke, because it was just so hazy and so like brownish gray. And it extended all over the state. We had live cameras up in like Flagstaff and Sedona, which are north of the valley, that also were looking so hazy. Because it was a Category 5, this is a new the Phoenix dust scale, something new that just came out this year. Meteorologists, the National Weather Service, ASU have been working on it for years, but this is the first year we're utilizing it. And a Category 5 is akin, they decided, or they've been able to calculate, to like 2,000 particles of dust for one breath, and over a million if you were outside for an hour. So
2: we were just
4: telling people, like, don't go outside yesterday. It was gross.
1: Oh, my gosh. So
2: that's insane.
1: It just sounds awful. Like you're smoking 50 packs of dirt cigarettes.
4: Anyway, great.
1: No, it's terrible. Let's talk about the future, what's going on, because that high-pressure ridge, we know it's going to build back on in, which means the heat's coming back right through the weekend.
2: After already such a hot year, Crystal. Yeah. Oh, my gosh.
4: Yes, it's so funny because we've had some really rough Julys in the last few years. So people actually thought that this past July was better than normal. Like, wow, it was a really cool July, but it still ended up being the sixth warmest on record. And then, as you mentioned, because of this dome of high pressure, we are looking at temperatures that shoot back up this weekend. Both Friday and Saturday, we're forecasting 112 degrees.
1: No.
4: The only, like, saving grace will be if we get a few storms to snap some of the heat. It looks like right now tonight may be one of our better chances. But again, I'm leaning towards wind and dust being more likely than, say, a ton of rain, although there's a chance, and I'm keeping my fingers crossed.
1: Yeah. Hey, listen, Crystal, I appreciate you coming on the big broadcast again for 2 days in a row. Did we screw up your day when you come on the show at all? I mean, is it your workflow kind of?
4: Oh, no.
1: Okay, it's not. All right, good.
4: No,
1: I always feel bad.
4: I love chatting with you guys. We have, between the morning show and the noon show, we have a couple hours where we do a streaming show, but I'm only on that from time to time. So I'm on at 11, so I have perfect amount of time to hang out with you guys.
2: Love it.
1: Excellent. Well, I appreciate it. Crystal Ortiz, meteorologist from Fox 10 in Phoenix. Thanks a lot, Crystal. We'll see you again later on. Thanks.
4: Thanks, guys. Yep.
5: El Nino. It is continuing to strengthen near the equatorial Pacific, but our focus here stateside oftentimes has to deal with tropical cyclones and the development of tropical cyclones. Right now, it's been causing some pretty hostile conditions in the Atlantic Basin.
6: We have Fox Weather meteorologist Bain Froney joining us live with an update on the state of the Atlantic. Also, just what we have in store for the rest of August, right, Bain, as we're in El Nino, but man, it is strengthening in very quickly. And as you know, Bain, we did have the updated forecast for the season from Colorado State University. Numbers are staying the same. The question is, what could we see for the rest of the season?
7: Yeah, absolutely, you guys. And, you know, with the El Nino, obviously, it's strengthening over in the Pacific. It really causes a lot more of that tropical activity to go on, right? But for us here over into the Atlantic, completely different story. Now, even though we are dealing with some of those hostile conditions right now, it only takes one storm to really make a major impact. That's why it's always so important for us to keep a close eye on this forecast as we continue throughout the next few months. And it is important to note, we're about a third of the way through our hurricane season for the Atlantic, but 90% of tropical activity usually happens in the later two-thirds half. So we have to watch out for it and for the most part. But again, as we're looking at our current conditions, really right now, not a whole lot going on into the Atlantic. We still have a bit of that dust out there, that Saharan dust, which is helping kind of snuff out anything. Still, those hostile conditions are also really just not letting anything tropical develop. We still have some hostile winds. We also don't have that much of warm water going on into the Atlantic. So that is the good news. We're not seeing too much activity going on in the next 7 days or so when it comes to the Atlantic at this point. So the tropical activity right now is on the lower end. But moving stateside for the entirety of August, especially for the first half, what's going on right now in the central part of the country, as we have this nice heat dome. So a lot of us are feeling the heat. Currently, I'm hanging out in Charleston, South Carolina, and I can tell you, currently, it is very warm. And that's what's going to be the trend, especially for our folks a little bit farther south, at least for the first half of August. We are looking at a little bit more activity when it comes to precipitation up towards the northeast, kind of with that dip in the jet is aiding in that right now. So we may get a little bit more of that activity coming farther south, too, for folks that are in the Carolinas along the mid-Atlantic as well. I mean, we'd already talked about it, the forecast over the next couple of days. We have isolated showers, a couple more of those storms. There's a storm right behind me that has been creating a lot of lightning, some thunder. So we're going to get out of here in the next couple of minutes to find something fun to do to avoid some of these showers. But the good news is it's pretty isolated. So there's always going to be some fun stuff to do in Charleston. We're actually going to be heading out to Wild Dunes in just a little bit here to enjoy the beauty of the state. But definitely a good place to come by and enjoy for at least the beginning of August, because, again, we don't have a whole lot going on when it comes to that tropical activity for right now. But I'll send it back to you guys in studio.
6: Yeah, I was looking, we talked about the forecast for Charleston earlier. It is a small, within a small little area of a level 2 out of 4 threat for flash flooding, but everybody else surrounding it is even at a level 1. So paying attention to the vulnerabilities that Charleston has when it comes to heavy rain and watching how the month will respond to the strengthening El Nino. All right, meteorologist Bain Froney, thanks, Bain. Always fun checking in with you there in Charleston.
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0: Don't miss this opportunity. Hurry and call now.
1: All right, welcome back to America's Weather Center. Great to see you on this Wednesday afternoon. I'm Bob Van Dillon, and I've got Jay Menar sitting by my side, and we've got some interesting things. We're trying to crack open the books a little bit and remember what a warming stratosphere does to a troposphere.
2: From what we know, there is some cooling aspects that go along with it. But hey, this is a really interesting topic, and I'm looking forward to getting some more info.
1: Yeah, this is why we're asking it, because look at this video right here, captured by Mark Suddeth out in Utah. Now is this week, you're looking at a pyrocumulonimbus cloud. And these are massive thunderstorm clouds that are created by the extreme heat, by the wildfires, like the ones we are seeing out now in the northwest in Spokane. NASA and the Naval Research Laboratory are trying to understand more about the atmospheric impacts of these volcanic scale plumes of smoke. I mean, they are pretty big.
2: Yeah, Dr. David A. Peterson joins us now. He's a Naval Research Lab meteorologist and the principal investigator for NASA's INSPIRE mission. Doctor, great to have you joining us. You know, first and foremost, this is so fascinating, and I know there's a lot of questions to be answered still in your research, but, you know, talk to a pyrocumulus, pyrocumulonimbus clouds. I mean, we always say weather can make itself essentially around these fires. So what? How big does this fire have to be? How hot does it have to burn in order to see these clouds form?
3: Yeah, thanks for having me. So the questions you're asking are actually some of the science questions we're targeted at with this science mission. We know that large and intense wildfires tend to generate their own weather in the form of these clouds, but we're working actively to understand how hot, how intense. And so we have aircraft and other measurements available now to sort of get at that. And along with that, we are very much interested in how high the smoke can reach into the atmosphere. We often use the analogy that these fire-generated storms are similar to either a giant chimney in the atmosphere or even a volcanic eruption.
1: Mm-hmm. So we look at some of these clouds, and Doctor, I saw a huge pyrocumulonimbus cloud that was out there in the panhandle of Florida when they burned all the logs at once that were taken out by Hurricane Michael, and it looked like a mushroom cloud it was building. What is that cloud actually made up of?
3: So you can think of this, as I said, it's like a chimney effect. So the smoke that's being released by the wildfire is fed up through the warm updraft. Mm-hmm. And if the atmosphere condition above it is suitable, so there's some moisture and instability, a cloud can form on top of that plume. We call that a pyrocumulus. And if it keeps growing deeper into the atmosphere, then we have the pyrocumulonimbus, or the true fire-generated storm, that can create hazards near the ground for the firefighting effort. We can trigger lightning, ignite new fires, and we can also push smoke really high.
2: You mentioned flying into the environment. So you take aircraft as part of the INSPIRE study, right? You know, and you fly into these clouds. I'm thinking of our hurricane hunters, right? So you go out there, and I'm assuming you're kind of looking at the environment. You're seeing, you know, could we get a pyrocumulus cloud to develop with this fire? What type of measurements are you taking? Water vapor, smoke? I have to imagine those are two critical things.
3: So you can think of this as a really well-organized storm chase with both ground and aircraft. So we have one aircraft based in Montana that flies really high in the atmosphere. You can think of it as a steerable satellite that makes rapid overpasses over a fire and looks at fire itself and the plume dynamics, that sort of thing. The aircraft we have here in Colorado will actually fly into the tops of these fire-generated clouds, measuring how the cloud changes as it's filled with smoke and how the smoke changes as it's exhausted downwind. There's also a ground team that'll have truck-mounted radar and LIDAR up close to these fires inside the fire line. And we have a huge forecasting effort here to help us determine when and where we should sample.
1: So we're looking at the pictures right now, and they are fascinating from the plane. Have you actually gone in a plane, David?
3: So this is, you're seeing pictures right now from the flight, one of the flights we just executed over the past week. Mm-hmm. One of them was into the tops of some of these smaller pyrocumulus clouds like you're seeing now.
1: Yeah.
3: And a later flight just this week was in sort of the exhaust phase of a Pyro-CB in Utah that pushed smoke up to 43,000 feet, and we were sampling that a day later over New Mexico.
1: Wow. So I'm trying to think, because I know this is rising air that's way quicker than a diurnal daytime heating type of thing. What kind of turbulence are you guys hitting when you hit into that updraft?
3: So we don't penetrate the core of the updraft, but if you can imagine in the tops of these clouds, it's like if you were passing through a typical cumulus cloud, but now it's filled with smoke, so it's just extremely dark when you get in there. And you get a whiff of smoke as you pass through it. It's really hard to describe other than just dark. And it's a whole new world up there.
1: It's like the inside of a cigarette is what it sounds like.
2: You know, and you had mentioned how these remind us oftentimes, too, of volcanic eruptions. And with some of these, I mean, you're talking 40, 50,000 feet.
1: Yeah.
2: I mean, that is incredible to see that amount of growth and smoke concentration. So what does this look like when we're talking, you know, I'm considering top of the troposphere, stratosphere, you know, when we see that much more water vapor, that much more smoke particles kind of get that high up? I'm sure part of the research is what are the implications of that down the line?
3: That's right. Would you believe that some recent Pyrus UV events have pushed so much smoke into the stratosphere that it's actually rivaled most of the volcanic plumes we've seen over the past decade or so?
1: Oh, man.
2: Wow.
3: In the case of Australia in 2019-20 that some of you may remember, mm-hmm. that plume was injected and reached altitude similar to the Mount Pinatubo volcanic eruption in the 90s. It went around the entire southern hemisphere and persisted for almost a year and a half. So that's why we use these volcano analogies, and that's a big reason for why we're doing this Inspire mission.
1: Yeah, so let's talk about it. So the stratosphere, that's the layer of atmosphere above the troposphere where most of our weather is. If that suddenly warms, what does that do to the layer below it, the troposphere?
3: Yeah, so one of the things we've learned about smoke at these altitudes is it can actually, the smoke will absorb solar radiation and create a bubble-like effect that can actually alter the weather of the stratosphere. It creates its own circulation at those high altitudes that wouldn't be there if the smoke wasn't there. And so part of the reason for doing this mission and getting these measurements is just to understand what's really driving that. How do the smoke particles change as they're pushed through a cloud and at these high altitudes? How much solar radiation is absorbed up there? And then, you know, how much doesn't make it to the surface? It's just changing the atmospheric temperature profile.
1: Wow. Yeah, it's fascinating. And you guys, unfortunately, have a great test study to do right now in the Pacific Northwest. Do you have any plans of going up there again over the next day and a half or so?
3: So we are working to plan our next set of flights over the next few days. The monsoon surge that was discussed here earlier will bring in some of the moisture over some of the fires over the Southwest. And so we're looking to plan actively now. Our ground team is actually headed out. So we're getting ready for our next set here.
1: Oh, figured. All right. Well, good luck to you. Best of luck and amazing footage you guys are sending back as well. Dr. David Peterson, thanks so much for taking the time and talking to us this afternoon. We appreciate it.
3: All right. Thanks again.
1: Yeah, absolutely. Yeah, I hope they're not flying into that thing because there's also dust and there's also particulates you want to get in the engine if you're flying.
2: Well,
1: through
2: smoke.
1: You
2: I was thinking that
1: it.
2: Too.
1: Yeah, yeah,
2: absolutely.
1: To avoid that stuff. Look at the temperature right now in Las Vegas. Now, there's no heat index right here. It actually feels a little bit cooler than 101. How about that?
2: Nonetheless, it is hot. Gosh, it's hot.
1: I mean, I'm looking at what feels like 98 degrees. Listen, they were up in the 110s just a couple days ago.
2: Yeah.
1: We know it's coming back, too.
2: It is. And, you know, for Vegas, if you live there all year round, you're thinking, my gosh.
1: Yeah.
2: Can we get a break?
1: I know.
2: I mean, we're looking at locations like Las Vegas where we've seen our warmest year on record.
1: You're going years to date at 19.
2: Yeah.
1: Warmest. It's pretty amazing. And we're talking busting by a couple degrees, and we were talking about it before. It's been heat dome after heat dome that we've been talking about.
2: Yep,
1: you would think maybe El Nino would start buzzing these things down, but it hadn't happened yet.
2: No. And you know, we'll see how the year continues to phase.
1: Yeah.
2: You know, oftentimes with a strengthening El Nino, you see the subtropical jet pick up. But sometimes that can ridge in the West Coast, too.
1: Mm-hmm.
2: So then that doesn't help us out. It just keeps the heat there
1: on
2: the West Coast. But signals that maybe we could see a return to a wetter outlook on the West Coast through this winter season.
1: Your,
2: I know my hair is getting in there. I hear it in my eyes.
1: Look at right now, 101 in Vegas. Again, feels like 98. Look, Lake Havasu City is 100. Phoenix, you're a little bit cooler. You're 97 at this point. Yesterday, you were up into the 100-degree mark. And I mean, 3 degrees is not that much, but I guess you can feel it if you're out there.
2: Okay.
1: 108, though, going for today.
2: This is the time of the day when we get into the afternoon that you don't want to go for that hike, right? I mean, that's been a growing conversation.
1: Yes.
2: You know, all of the local police departments and emergency fire departments, I think every single one of them have put out some type of creative social media video to say, like, please don't do it. Because it's true. I mean, you need to have water. What's that? If you're halfway through your water bottle and you're not halfway through your hike,
1: You're in trouble.
2: You're done.
1: You've got to turn around
2: and finish it up.
1: Look, we were talking about it before with Crystal Ortiz, a meteorologist at Fox in Phoenix. The ridge builds back on in, and here's the proof. Now you got more sinking air headed at you. It's almost a mountain of air collapsing. 111 the high temperature by Friday. And you can see the next few, we're going to climb up even higher than that on Saturday.
2: Yeah. The heat coming back, and then, I mean, we'll maybe see things dip back down. But look at the average high this time of year.
1: It's 106, right?
2: That's the average high.
1: Mm-hmm. Let's
2: go
1: up there.
2: I don't know what that's like.
1: 106? It's usually, it's a dry heat.
2: Well, it's a dry heat. We keep saying that out west, but regardless of that, it's still dangerous, especially when you have so many days in a row. And then we add another 10 degrees for Vegas.
1: I mean, listen, yeah, my oven's a dry heat, and I'm not sticking my head in that. I'm 112 is what you're going for today, and it's going to be in the same neighborhood right on through Sunday. So, yeah, I mean, just hopping from air-conditioned building to air-conditioned building if you have it.
2: Yeah, so, well, it looks like maybe this ridge could flatten out a little bit
1: right
2: as it moves east.
1: But that's when the wind starts picking up for the Pacific Northwest, which is another problem. So the fire weather, it's okay right now because the winds aren't that bad. We know it's dry and they're still in the drought. Craig Herrera is up there. We are going to check back with him again. Yeah, in the next hour sometime, we're going to talk to him about it. But we have got concerns out in the Pacific Northwest. Got some flooding concerns even in Philadelphia right now. It started early.
2: Slow-moving storms.
1: Yeah, so we got that. We're going to cover that for you as well. So stick around, everybody. And it is a hurricane season. Now that we're in August, things start to ramp up. But so far, no hurricanes. Where are you at? So our play us out music is "Where You At." We'll be right back, everybody.

What's going on, everybody? Thanks for joining us this afternoon. I'm Bob Van Dillon. It's Wednesday, August 5th. Let's take you inside America's Weather Center. All right, Fox Weather continues to monitor the situation in the Northwest as the devastating fires have forced thousands from their homes in the last 5 days. And we got hundreds of structures that have been just flamed up in the last 5 days as well. Right near Spokane, over 700 structures burned. And soggy summer weather returns back to the East Coast. Philadelphia just got pounded with heavy rain. We're going to show you the numbers on that. Astounding.

0: numbers say? Did it go up or down, or did it stay the same? We'll have that forecast, and we'll track it all down for you. That's coming up all right now in America's Weather Center. All right, got the excellent meteorologist, Jay Menar. What's going on?
1: What's going on, Bob?
0: I say excellent because you went to Rutgers.
1: Oh, yes. Jersey Rutgers. Girl all
0: there
1: the way.
0: There you go. Absolutely. I did not go there. I went to Millersville, but it's the
1: Listen,
0: same.
1: Both very small programs. I graduated with six people.
0: I had four. Yeah, so there you go. But yeah, we just had, you know, more concentration with the professors.
1: Yep, exactly. Listen, absolutely. I wouldn't have passed without that.
0: No, listen, we needed to because Philadelphia area kind of bisects where we went, slammed over the last couple of minutes. Oh. Forget about it. Isle of Palms, the humidity goes all the way down to the south.
1: There's so much tropical moisture getting wrapped up the I-95 corridor from the southeast into the northeast. Forget about it. I mean, it's scattered coverage, right? I mean, you feel it. Don't get me wrong. Doesn't mean it's raining over your head, but where it is raining, we're looking at intense rain rates, and it's prompted this flash flood warning in Philadelphia and at the airport, Bob.
0: Yeah,
1: an inch of rain.
0: It was incredible how much rain has actually just fallen. So between 1:28 p.m. this afternoon and 1:45 p.m., PHL, the airport, picked up 0.98 inches worth of rain. So it's almost an inch of rain in 20 minutes is what they picked up with that slow-moving storm that's overhead. That's a live look in Philadelphia. This is north side. So now you're not talking about south side where the airport is. It's migrated northward a little bit.
1: Yep.
0: But you're familiar with this area right there.
1: Oh, I was in Bucks County earlier this week. Mm-hmm. My in-laws live out that way. I was driving in the rain on Monday, and anybody who's in, you know, northeast Philly, Bucks County, it was pouring. It was pouring rain. Yep. And it was coming down at such a rate that, you know, you can't see. Visibility gets down to nothing.
0: Yeah.
1: But what was really surprising to me was how quickly the roads were taking on water. You know, it was just overwhelming the drains. And, you know, in Bucks County, it's urban, but it's farmland. It's beautiful, right? But the runoff that was happening so quickly, collecting in the roads.
0: Yeah, our radar, it's not even picking it up that well because so far in
1: the last
0: hour.
1: Well, you're talking a 3-inch per hour rain rate, but in 20 minutes.
0: Yeah, so instantaneous 3-inch per hour. It's drifted away. So officially at the airport so far in an hour, 1.25 inches. So that's a lot of rain coming down. That's why you've got so many issues that are now channeling into areas by Philly. What's the picture we have below us? What's that, Cam? I cannot see.
1: That's Philly.
0: That's Philly also.
1: That's looking over from the Jersey side, from Camden.
0: Yeah, there you go.
1: But this batch of very heavy rain, so it's just sitting on just lifted off the I-295, which is one of the kind of breakaway roads getting out of Philadelphia, connects you back to the Jersey Turnpike. Mm-hmm. Now we're lifting up into spots like Trenton, New Jersey, which I can tell you there. I mean, there you're going to see flooding in Trenton, New Jersey.
0: And then
1: up through Mercer County. This is zones, too. On Monday, remember we had these almost repeating bands of rain overnight into Monday. Monday morning, it almost just set up along and north of the I-95 corridor. So this rain is moving up into that area, Bensalem, Northampton, up through Trenton, New Jersey. And eventually, I wouldn't be surprised when we got flash flood warnings there already through 5:30. So this will have an impact on anybody driving now. And maybe we'll see how long it sticks around, Bob. I'm hopeful that maybe by the evening commute, it'd be improved.
0: Yeah, we're watching this. You can see the camera below us. That's where some third-rate team plays. But you can see. I'm only kidding.
1: I mean, what are we, like 9 or 10 games back? Listen, we've been sliding a little bit. I'm not thinking about it.
0: I don't know. I'm just kidding. But I'm looking at that now. Listen, Philly, it's so fun to go to that town, but not when it's raining like this. It is unbelievable. You see how much rain is actually falling down. You get over downtown, it's still smashing them.
1: Yeah, the heaviest lifted up to the north. But still, Philly, it doesn't take much to get
0: down by the airport, down south side of town right there. By the way, that airport is so easy to get in and out of. I do love it.
1: The breeze.
0: Pull that picture out just a little bit farther, but here you go. And you see the flood warnings that are now going up across the board. I'm not going to loop it because we're just getting this imagery in out of Mount Holly right there by Fort Dix. But look at that shot that's getting towards Ocean County as well.
1: Yeah.
0: These are tremendous rainmakers, and it's really pretty much on that frontal boundary. It's draped over the region.
1: And that boundary is going to slowly try to lift north as we go throughout the day today. Mm-hmm. It's not going to have a lot of forward progression as we go through this evening. In fact, it probably just kind of fizzles as you see almost this pattern like this, right? We've got a lot of energy lifting up off of the Atlantic. Charleston, that boundary is stationary.
0: It's not moving at all,
1: for the better
0: right?
1: part of at least 2 hours, right, Bob?
0: Yeah, absolutely. There's Folly Beach, and Bain apparently is up there in the Isle of Palms area, which is north of Charleston, right about there.
1: Yeah, it's right about, yep.
0: Yeah, and the rain is coming.

0: coming down on her right now also. So there you are. That's what we got going on right across the board around the low country, South Carolina. Look at the entire stream now. More storms developing in North Georgia.
1: You've got a big ridge of high pressure.
0: Bermuda High.
1: It's just bringing all of that moisture up the zone.
0: Look at Florida, too. So Florida's not getting on the action with their sea breeze. Look at that marching from Lake Okie all the way down into the southwest.
1: Yep. I mean, that's pretty impressive.
0: Yeah, it's
1: got a lot of lightning down there, too.
0: Yeah, Alligator Alley, you're getting slammed in the Everglades right now as it moves out from Miami and off towards the west. And that's all, like you said, underneath the influence of the circulation with the Bermuda High that's out there.
1: Yep.
0: And check out the spine of the Appalachians, the southern part. You guys are getting now elevational thunderstorms that are developing, and these have been heavy at times now, too.
1: This is exactly the day in Georgia.
0: Rinse and repeat.
1: That I remember, right?
0: Yes, indeed.
1: Right about this time, 2 o'clock on the nose, we've hit our daytime heat. Now here comes some of those scattered showers and thunderstorms. And Atlanta, no stranger to flooding as well.
0: Now, do I text my wife and tell her it's about to slam her? Because I didn't tell her yesterday and I got caught.
1: Bring everything in.
0: It's about to slam her again. So yeah, she should have the Fox weather app. She should know it's coming. So here comes that rain as it comes in off the Atlantic. And the water vapor imagery, it's pretty intense. That upper level low was parked over Georgia. It's starting to unwind a little bit.
1: Mm-hmm.
0: But you can see as it gets stretched out, it's bringing all the humidity and all the juice right off the Gulf and the Atlantic and slamming into the
1: island. You have this dip in the jet stream and then that ridge that builds. So it kind of got trapped here for a moment with that upper level low. But this high is very strong right now, and where it's positioned right up along the coast, we'll talk about it going through the Midwest. You've got this advancing cold front.
0: Right.
1: I don't think it ever makes it, really.
0: You think it fizzles before it gets here?
1: I mean,
0: yeah, it probably gets washed
1: out. We'll see some type of boundary wash through, but it's not going to have a lot of steam once it kicks itself across the Ohio Valley.
0: This is totally underdone. I mean, you see the streaming of the storms going over the same spots training, so we're going to get the rain. You can see, was that the Philadelphia again below us? Oh, that's Atlanta. Okay. Yeah,
1: that's where the Braves play. Those are some dark clouds.
0: That's where the Braves play. Yeah, I showed you that radar that was coming in at
1: them. The Braves are leading the league right now.
0: Yeah, they're good.
1: Last I looked, they were 9 games ahead of my Phils, but.
0: You know what? That's all right. Football season starts pretty soon. You guys will be good this year.
1: Yeah, but this is when I start to pay attention in baseball.
0: That's right.
1: Because we're towards the end of the season. Right now we're getting closer to when it actually matters.
0: Playoffs. Yeah. There you go. So that's the East Coast. Let's get to the Midwest because you've got your own problems coming in now from Iowa into lower parts of Illinois, Missouri, too. You're all going to get the heavy rain. That is Fairfield, Iowa. Your temperature's 72. We had some temperature readings that were in the mid-60s behind that rain. So you know that the rain-cooled air mass is kind of hanging out the northern half of Iowa, but it's still warm and humid down south around the Mississippi Valley.
1: Oh, yes. And that, again, is going to feed into really intense rain rates.
0: Yeah.
1: So we have that flood potential. This flash flood warning has been up on the board since this morning.
0: Yep.
1: And then we will see the possibility of a couple strong to severe thunderstorms today. It's an isolated threat, I think, because look at the cloud cover.
0: Mm-hmm.
1: It's filtered across northern Illinois, right?
0: You can
1: see some of that filtered sunshine.
0: Mm-hmm.
1: But I think generally we've worked over the atmosphere enough that it'll just keep the overall severity of these storms tapered down.
0: It should keep them at bay a bit. And I think the main threat is going to be the fact that front is barely moving. And you got that low-level jet's going to hit it and then kind of bend along with it. So it's going to train over the same spots. This evening, the rain's going to actually pick up in intensity.
1: Yeah, right. I mean, we started the morning with a lot of very intense rain. We're, I would say, maybe kind of in the in-between right now, still coming down. But once that low-level jet starts screaming.
0: It's going to just add humidity, it adds some heat, extra lift. And you can see we've got the flood watches in effect for St. Louis, too. And that's expanded out since yesterday at Chicago, right down the line through St. Louis, I-70 to Kansas City. That's the heaviest belt of rain.
1: And, you know, we'll see where this ultimately sets up. The models were kind of footprinting a heavier, like, coverage of rain totals a little farther south of the I-70 corridor.
0: Yep.
1: But I still think, you know, this batch of rain that moves through this evening.
0: Chicago's at the time, it couldn't be worse. It's going to be about 6 o'clock when they get blasted.
1: Yeah, could easily pick up an inch or two rain with that.
0: Just like what they're seeing in Philadelphia. It's essentially almost the same air mass humidity-wise as it gets transported up from the southwest to the northeast. That's a yellow-shaded area. It's 2 to 3 inches of rain. Time it out for you in Chicago. Here comes the rain initially, and then, boom, 6 o'clock this afternoon. Oh, boy, here you go.
1: Expect airport delays with that. Let's get out ahead of it, right? We'll probably see some delays, some ground stops as that active weather moves through. And it's not until tomorrow morning that does it clear out of here. A lot of saturated ground in this region.
0: It's been craptacular for the last couple months. I mean, it's just been rain after rain event coming down at you. And this is pretty typical when you look at that stuff as well.
1: Yep.
0: All right, so we've got that. What's coming on up? We've got, in the next buck, we've got the tropics in detail. Because Brian Norcross was talking about the CSU forecast came out. Not much of a change right there, but what he's seen is pretty interesting as well. So looking at the tropics, we'll have that. And the fire weather for the Pacific Northwest, the heat across the desert Southwest. Are we missing anybody? We had Florida. Every state is going to be there, even Hawaii, because you guys are in somewhat of a problem area possibly by next week. Alaska, I'd rather be there. Probably the best state to be.
1: They just got sunshine for the first time.
0: Should be nice. Anyway, listen, play us out, everybody. Where are the hurricanes? They're nowhere. So where are you at is our play out music. Be right back.
1: Careful what we want.

0: 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Ask for it by name.
1: All right, welcome back to America's Weather Center. Great to see you on this Wednesday afternoon. I'm Bob Van Dillon, and I've got Jay Menar sitting by my side, and we've got some interesting things. We're trying to crack open the books a little bit and remember what a warming stratosphere does to a troposphere.
2: From what we know, there is some cooling aspects that come along with it. But hey, this is a really interesting topic, and I'm looking forward to getting some more info.
1: Yeah, this is why we're asking it, because look at this video right here, captured by Mark Suddeth out in Utah. Now is this week, you're looking at a pyrocumulonimbus cloud. And these are massive thunderstorm clouds that are created by the extreme heat, by the wildfires, like the ones we are seeing out now in the northwest in Spokane. NASA and the Naval Research Laboratory are trying to understand more about the atmospheric impacts of these volcanic scale plumes of smoke. I mean, they are pretty big.
2: Yeah, Dr. David A. Peterson joins us now. He's a Naval Research Lab meteorologist and the principal investigator for NASA's INSPIRE mission. Doctor, great to have you joining us. You know, first and foremost, this is so fascinating, and I know there's a lot of questions to be answered still in your research, but, you know, talk to a pyrocumulonimbus clouds. I mean, we always say weather can make itself essentially around these fires. So what? How big does this fire have to be? How hot does it have to burn in order to see these clouds form?
3: Yeah, thanks for having me. So the questions you're asking are actually some of the science questions we're targeted at with this science mission. We know that large and intense wildfires tend to generate their own weather in the form of these clouds, but we're working actively to understand how hot, how intense. And so we have aircraft and other measurements available now to sort of get at that. And along with that, we are very much interested in how high the smoke can reach into the atmosphere. We often use the analogy that these fire-generated storms are similar to either a giant chimney in the atmosphere or even a volcanic eruption.
1: So we look at some of these clouds, and Doctor, I saw a huge pyrocumulonimbus cloud that was out there in the panhandle of Florida when they burned all the logs at once that were taken out by Hurricane Michael, and it looked like a mushroom cloud it was building. What is that cloud actually made up of?
3: So you can think of this, as I said, it's like a chimney effect. So the smoke that's being released by the wildfire is fed up through the warm updraft. And if the atmosphere condition above it is suitable, so there's some moisture and instability, a cloud can form on top of that plume. We call that a pyrocumulus. And if it keeps growing deeper into the atmosphere, then we have the pyrocumulonimbus, or the true fire-generated storm, that can create hazards near the ground for the firefighting effort. We can trigger lightning, ignite new fires, and we can also push smoke really high.
2: You mentioned flying into the environment. So you take aircraft as part of the INSPIRE study, right? You know, and you fly into these clouds. I'm thinking of our hurricane hunters, right? So you go out there, and I'm assuming you're kind of looking at the environment. You're seeing, you know, could we get a pyrocumulus cloud to develop with this fire? What type of measurements are you taking? Water vapor, smoke? I have to imagine those are two critical things.
3: So you can think of this as a really well-organized storm chase with both ground and aircraft. So we have one aircraft based in Montana that flies really high in the atmosphere. You can think of it as a steerable satellite that makes rapid overpasses over a fire and looks at fire itself and the plume dynamics, that sort of thing. The aircraft we have here in Colorado will actually fly into the tops of these fire-generated clouds, measuring how the cloud changes as it's filled with smoke and how the smoke changes as it's exhausted downwind. There's also a ground team that'll have truck-mounted radar and LIDAR up close to these fires inside the fire line. And we have a huge forecasting effort here to help us determine when and where we should sample.
1: We're looking at the pictures right now, and they are fascinating from the plane. Have you actually gone in a plane, David?
3: So this is, you're seeing pictures right now from the flight, one of the flights we just executed over the past week. Mm-hmm. One of them was into the tops of some of these smaller pyrocumulus clouds like you're seeing now.
1: Yeah.
3: And a later flight just this week was in sort of the exhaust phase of a pyrocb in Utah that pushed smoke up to 43,000 feet. And we were sampling that a day later over New Mexico.
1: Holy cow. So I'm trying to think, because I know this is rising air that's way quicker than a diurnal daytime heating type of thing. What kind of turbulence are you guys hitting when you hit into that updraft?
3: So we don't penetrate the core of the updraft, but if you can imagine in the tops of these clouds, it's like if you were passing through a typical cumulus cloud, but now it's filled with smoke. So it's just extremely dark when you get in there. And you get a whiff of smoke as you pass through it. It's really hard to describe other than just dark and it's a whole new world up there.
1: It's like the inside of a cigarette is what it sounds like.
2: You know, and you had mentioned how these remind us oftentimes, too, of volcanic eruptions. And with some of these, I mean, you're talking 40, 50,000 feet.
1: Yeah.
2: I mean, that is incredible to see that amount of growth and smoke concentration. So what does this look like when we're talking, you know, I'm considering top of the troposphere, stratosphere, you know, when we see that much more water vapor, that much more smoke particles kind of get that high up? I'm sure part of the research is what are the implications of that down the line?
3: That's right. Would you believe that some recent Pyrrhus UV events have pushed so much smoke into the stratosphere that it's actually rivaled most of the volcanic plumes we've seen over the past decade or so?
1: Oh, man.
2: Wow.
3: In the case of Australia in 2019-20 that some of you may remember, mm-hmm. that plume was injected and reached altitude similar to the Mount Pinatubo volcanic eruption in the 90s. It went around the entire southern hemisphere and persisted for almost a year and a half. So that's why we use these volcano analogies, and that's a big reason for why we're doing this Inspire mission.
1: Yeah, so let's talk about it. So the stratosphere, that's the layer of atmosphere above the troposphere where most of our weather is. If that suddenly warms, what does that do to the layer below it, the troposphere?
3: Yeah, so one of the things we've learned about smoke at these altitudes is it can actually, the smoke will absorb solar radiation and create a bubble-like effect that can actually alter the weather of the stratosphere. It creates its own circulation at those high altitudes that wouldn't be there if the smoke wasn't there. And so part of the reason for doing this mission and getting these measurements is just to understand what's really driving that. How do the smoke particles change as they're pushed through a cloud and at these high altitudes? How much solar radiation is absorbed up there? And then, you know, how much doesn't make it to the surface? It's just changing the atmospheric temperature profile.
1: Wow. Yeah, it's fascinating. And you guys, unfortunately, have a great test study to do right now in the Pacific Northwest. Do you have any plans of going up there again over the next day and a half or so?
3: So we are working to plan our next set of flights over the next few days. The monsoon surge that was discussed here earlier will bring in some of the moisture over some of the fires over the Southwest. And so we're looking to plan actively now. Our ground team is actually headed out, so we're getting ready for our next set here.
1: Oh, figured. All right. Well, good luck to you. Best of luck and amazing footage you guys are sending back as well. Dr. David Peterson, thanks so much for taking the time and talking to us this afternoon. We appreciate it.
2: Well, at the Jersey Shore, crews are in a race against the calendar. Hurricane Erin and other coastal storms last year washed away sand, leaving steep drop-offs in some communities. Now the U.S. Army Corps of Engineers is working to rebuild those beaches with hurricane season underway. Fox Weather's Katie Byrne takes us inside the massive operation. Along the East Coast, some beaches aren't just maintained, they're rebuilt. And here in Ocean City, the U.S. Army Corps of Engineers is adding new sand to this shoreline in an effort to protect the coast from future storms and erosion.
4: Where are we headed?
5: We're going to head southbound and go to the job site.
4: And is this how you get there every day? You take a buggy?
5: Yep, pretty much.
6: Around the Jersey Shore, beach replenishment has become a part of life. Crews return to rebuild different stretches of the shore, borrowing sand from the seafloor and pumping it back onto the beach.
7: So the dredge is the meat and potatoes of this operation. The Dredge Michigan will take all the material and send it through the pipe, and it comes out on a discharge.
8: Yeah, right there.
4: So that's where the sand's coming from.
8: Yeah, so he's digging right there. When this basket fills up with material, it's basically a filter. So it's just so we're just putting sand on the beach.
6: The work sometimes happens right in the middle of summer, so vacationers have a front row seat.
9: Well, it's a madhouse. I mean, you know, I feel like I'm at work with all the backup alarms and stuff. It is what it is. You know, I'm not going to complain. What am I going to do?
10: And it's interesting to watch, but personally, I like to gaze that way.
6: But while summer brings crowds, it also brings hurricane season.
11: You know, we're in the middle of hurricane season right now, and so getting these projects constructed and maintained is really important.
6: To keep as much of the beach open as possible, crews work in small sections, moving down the shore as they go.
12: We have the beach closed at about 1,000-foot increments, and we can advance up to 300 or 400 feet a day.
6: And more sand means more protection, giving waves and storm surge more beach to wear away before reaching homes, roads, and businesses.
13: Every 3 years, they come back and rebuild it, and that's what helps keep the dunes healthy.
4: Did people just walk up to you on the beach and say, what's going on?
14: Oh, all the time. We explain to them that it's a beach replenishment project. Everybody likes to hear that the beach is going to get bigger.
6: In 2026, beach replenishment projects like this will bring new sand to 9 Jersey Shore towns. This project here in Ocean City is set to wrap up by the end of the summer. In Ocean City, New Jersey, Katie Byrne, Fox Weather.
1: Yeah, they took a beating last year, right,
2: Jane? My goodness. We both spent time down the Jersey Shore, Aaron, Alberto. Yeah. And I remember being on the boardwalk in Ocean City. I mean, there was no dune. It was completely carved away by that beach erosion.
1: Not to mention, it was a hurricane that missed the shore, but we also had nor'easter after nor'easter over the wintertime.
2: Exactly. Yeah, so, I mean, you have to shore up the beaches. And unfortunately, I mean, I've been there in Ocean City vacationing with my family. They got those big pipes down the way. You got to walk over them to get to your spot.
1: Well, it's a barrier island, which inherently they shift.
2: Yes,
1: right?
2: Absolutely.
1: And that's why we always have to replenish.
2: They've got the jetties that try to reinforce some of those beaches, but...
1: Nothing's 100%.
2: No.
1: Yeah, it doesn't.
2: Especially down by that boardwalk.
1: No, and I'm glad you're doing it because, I mean, it's a huge area. That's where everyone likes to go this time of year.
2: There was like an explosive that washed up down.
1: I did see that. Inordinance. Yes. Yeah. Every once in a while that happens. They're few and farther in between now since we were farther from World War II.
2: Yep.
1: When I was a kid, there used to be bubbles of oil that would drift up. It was tar, really.
2: Oh,
1: it was from the sunken ships out there from World War II. Yeah, you don't see the tar out there as much, but man, it was a thing.
2: Was it Aaron? A buoy washed on shore.
1: Oh, really? Yeah. You got ripped up. Yeah,
2: got ripped up by all the wave action. So, hey. It's hurricane season. Beach erosion still obviously a big concern. Hopefully we'll see that remain at bay this season.
1: Yeah, so far so good, right? So we got that forecast. CSU, they just came out with their updated version of what they think is going to happen for the hurricane season in the Atlantic. We've got that forecast. And things are getting wild. We're watching a radar picture right now for the East Coast. Mm-hmm. We're going to show you what's happening there coming up after the break, everybody. We appreciate you being here on a Wednesday. Jane and I will be right back.

0: call 800-604-4809.
1: Welcome back to America's Weather Center. Bob Van Dillon here. Jay Menar and I are looking at the radar shots right now. And all of a sudden, with this lifting of the warm frontal boundary, it has just gotten really kinetic from Baltimore and D.C. right up through Philadelphia.
2: Yeah, we've got flash flood warnings that are up that'll take us right into about the beginning of the evening commute.
1: Yeah, right.
2: So you might want to hold off a little bit if you've got some expense reports to submit or clear. You know, give yourself a little extra time.
1: You want to hang out just a little bit more at work?
2: No one really wants to hang out more at work, but if you want to avoid the roads.
1: No, I'll never suggest that. Go get a hamburger or something. But let me show you the radar because it is interesting to watch this stuff. The rain has been very heavy. Here's a look at Philadelphia. Wow. It's out just as fast as it came.
2: That's what I'm, and this is, I mean, there is some progression here. I think the question will be, and I was just reading the discussion, is will we get a little back building?
1: Right.
2: And if that back building does settle in, you can actually see it. A little bit of thunderstorm action beginning to lift up through, what is that, like Wilmington, Delaware?
1: Right there, northern tip of Delaware.
2: If that starts to clip into Philadelphia, we're talking, you know, of course, more rain on top of the inch of rain that fell in Philly in 20 minutes.
1: Yeah, and if between 1:28 and 1:45 p.m., an inch of rain fell. I mean, that's the 20 minutes that you're talking right
2: there. So you see this leading edge. So that's the line of rain that moved up. And by the way, there is a little bit of lightning, but it's mostly a flood potential and a flood threat that we're looking at right now. But I was reading as that line moves up, it's going to just intensify. So the rain rates could creep up to 2.5, almost close to 3 inches per hour.
1: Yeah, you got a lot of good forcing right there because essentially that upper level low is unwinding around Georgia and it's actually propelling that warm frontal boundary up to the north ahead of it.
2: Yeah.
1: It's a slow mover and it's tapping right into the Atlantic, drawing all that moisture out. Trenton got blasted.
2: Yep.
1: It looks like it's still coming down pretty well. So now you're looking at the northern suburbs of Philadelphia. So what's there, like Red Lion?
2: This is Route 1. There. So I drove on this road right here. Oh, Joe, you're moving
1: right
2: it
1: there?
2: For me.
1: Yeah.
2: Oh.
1: Right, I mean, it's
2: right
1: blinding,
2: there. So
1: right?
2: There's that is the connector. You go over the bridge from Bucks County, Morrisville, into Trenton.
1: Yeah,
2: that floods blinding. Like you wouldn't believe, and that's why a flash flood warning is prompted.
1: Yeah, we've got flood warnings all across that board. So Montgomery County, Bucks County guys are in it. So you're getting up to like King of Prussia. Those areas right there are starting to get slammed. Get down to the south a little bit farther. That's how much rain has dropped, and most of that happened within an hour.
2: Yeah, there's the airport south of town. So there's the inch. Inch and a quarter that we've had down that way. And then almost an inch and a half of rain there outside 295.
1: All right, so that's northern part of Delaware through southeast Philly area, getting into Jersey. Look at the kinetic energy starting to build up behind it. So the potential energy, I should say, not kinetic. Kinetic is going already.
2: Yep.
1: Potential means you got more potential for storms to fire up, and that's what you've got.
2: It's on the leading edge, so you'll see if anything kind of back builds behind this. Which could still certainly be a concern as we go through the day today. But look at all that deep blue lifting with that boundary. That's why you're seeing such intense rain rates.
1: Oh, guarantee. For people that went to New York City this morning early, it still felt nice and dry. When you get out of work today, it's going to be a different atmosphere.
2: Oh.
1: Warm front goes up. You can already see the PWAP moving up there, precipitable water. But where is it stemming from? From down south. Look at some of these radar returns coming now as Joe Davis drives it for me. Look at that, right by North Carolina, upstate of South Carolina, starting to take it on, and Charleston, they're getting blasted.
2: Yeah, well, did they just upgrade this?
1: That was there.
2: Two?
1: It was covered up with the rain. That's why you couldn't see it.
2: I couldn't see it.
1: Yeah.
2: So, I mean, but we've had a boundary kind of stay put just offshore of Charleston for the better part of the last 2 hours.
1: Yeah.
2: You know, almost in a way, you're grateful for that because maybe a lot of that heavier rain didn't push on land.
1: But it is dancing around right there just offshore.
2: It really is.
1: Folly Beach going up towards Isle of Palms, those areas too. All right, so that's it. Go back to Georgia. Here you go in Atlanta Metro. Same thing that happened to you yesterday. It looks like it's being repeated today. High humidity valleys, these storms start to break up right there in the afternoon. And then it was one complex that formed over downtown that spread out yesterday afternoon.
2: Mm-hmm.
1: Now it looks like there's more waves than just one at this point.
2: Yep. And, you know, you certainly get really tall clouds.
1: That's 75.
2: Down in the south. So you're probably looking at, what, easily 40,000 feet?
1: Oh, yeah. No question. And you can see the heaviest rain right there. That's below us. It's where the Atlanta Braves play. It's essentially Smyrna. I think they say it's Atlanta.
2: That's up this way, right?
1: Smyrna. Yeah, it's right there on the conjunction of 285 and 75. That's where the Braves play right there.
2: Oh, they got the tarp on the field.
1: Need it. Need it just like they needed it yesterday.
2: That's a good move.
1: Look at the temperature. It says 89, feels like 102. It's rain cooled right now, but that 102 gives you a sense.
2: Oh, the Braves are playing today.
1: Not right now.
2: They're playing at home at 7:15.
1: Who do they have?
2: They got the Marlins in town.
1: Oh, there you go. All right. That means they're going
2: to
1: get
2: another
1: game.
2: Like I said, the Braves, they're leading the division. Yeah. They're up by 7 games.
1: They're going to get another one on you today. Anyway, so that's what it looks like right there. That's a conjunction.
2: Wow, it's pouring.
1: 75, yep. And little lightning flashes out there, too. That's a huge shot. And that's day two in a row that they've seen it. See Smyrna right there? That's where the Braves are. It's the A in Smyrna.
2: Which the is A where in that Smyrna?
1: Stadium is, yep.
2: There you go. So. See, and it helps to know when somebody has got some some expertise in the area.
1: Yeah, living down there for a long time, quarter of a century. Look at the rain that's out there by Fort Myers, too. Sea breeze action coming to play for the southern part of Florida.
2: Yeah, look at that. And, I mean, the Big Bend, we picked up a foot of rain.
1: Yeah, in 4 days.
2: Yeah just incredible. A lot of lightning, too. Wow, look at that.
1: Alligator
2: These
1: Alley.
2: Are kinetic storms.
1: Yeah, getting smashed, right? And you're going through Miami, too. I don't see any flood warnings. Nothing.
2: No.
1: They need the rain. I mean, it's been dry. Remember, they were in a drought big time early in the spring.
2: And you know what's been, I mean, we're still looking at some pretty sizable deficits, close to almost a foot in spots like Orlando, up towards the I-10 corridor. Mm-hmm. Miami, actually, southeastern Florida, they were definitely in a worse drought, but it's.
1: Remember, the Everglades were catching on fire.
2: Oh, my God.
1: That was earlier this spring. So there's the big picture. You pull that picture out. There's your upper level low that cut itself off around Georgia. Now it's stretching out. You circle the stuff that's coming in towards St. Louis, and that's our next trough.
2: Yep.
1: That's what's helping to scoop everything up and out of there. But where's it going? The I-95. That's why Philly's getting crushed.
2: Right. I mean, so we've got high pressure here. So that's going to continue to pump in all of that Atlantic moisture. You'll get everything kind of wrapping around and pushing around that high. So that scattered coverage continues. And then you've got this batch of rain moving in.
1: Right.
2: So the question will be, can that trough, what's going to happen when that trough and that ridge build together?
1: It's going to fill in nicely with rain. So let's get to that Midwest stuff real quickly, because we know that you've got a problem as well moving in with that cold front. Ooh, look at Ottumwa. Iowa.
2: Look at the temperature, 67.
1: Yeah, rain cool. Yeah, look at the wind direction too, right? So the cold front's kind of either just below you or it's, you know, just camped overhead. You're looking at a northerly wind.
2: That's the thing. There's not a lot of forward progression with this cold
1: front. No, that's
2: the
1: thing.
2: So, you know, you're going to see storms either kind of building on themselves or not a lot of movement over the course of, I mean, this is a nearly, what, two-hour loop?
1: Yeah.
2: And that rain has barely moved.
1: There's Ottumwa, right?
2: Out of parts of southeastern Iowa.
1: So I zoomed in right into where it is, and you can see the camera below me. The radar is on the big part of your screen. Below us is the ground truth, and a couple of flashes of lightning I just saw, too.
2: Yeah.
1: Getting picked up. There you go. So that's what's happening across Iowa, and it's been raining steadily there for the last several hours, and it's a thin stripe because it got dry air behind it, but the humidity is right out in front.
2: And then you look at our clouds here, Bob. Yep. Look at them shooting up towards Green Bay. Yep. That's your trough. And to those, that's the conveyor belt of really strong wind.
1: Kicked up there, right?
2: Picking it all the way through. So, you know, this cold front, it's going to slowly sag through the region. Again, some filtered sunshine, some of that heating and lift could promote some damaging wind gusts, isolated severe weather threat today across parts of northern and central Illinois. But it's really the flood potential that will be the biggest concern.
1: And you can see the humidity pooling just immediately ahead of the cold front. That's typical for this time of year, where that just kind of stacks up on itself and the thunderstorms develop and they tap into it. And then you get that nice feed coming in later on tonight from the 850 millibar level, and that's just going to add more juice to it.
2: Yep, our low-level jet gets cranking up at the end of the day today. Mm-hmm. So flood watches are up. Expanded a bit.
1: Yeah, expanded
2: into Kansas City.
1: KC's involved with it, too, and it goes all the way up to lower parts of Iowa. And you can see the big old blob of 2 out of 4. It's a lot of acreage.
2: Yeah. You know, we could be looking at 1 to maybe close to 3 inches of rain as we go through the end of the day tomorrow in some of these areas. The biggest footprint seems to be a little farther south of the I-70. Mm-hmm. And that's with rain that's, by the way, still building in for the day today. Most of the coverage and action has been across Iowa and northern Missouri. But, you know, Fox Weather Model even picks it up. You can see the action kind of blossom there with our low-level jet as we continue into tonight.
1: Through. So a couple waves, and I don't see much of a stop, right? Here you are at 10 p.m. this evening, and then it's just going to be right overhead one more time. Mississippi River right there by St. Louis. Be prepared once it starts. It looks like it's going to be nonstop for a good 6 to 12 hours.
2: Yeah, so that's where you're going to get 2 to 3 inches of rain locally. So urban areas where you could see that quick runoff. And this is a zone too. I mean, we've seen a healthy amount of rain.
1: Yeah.
2: So it's not like we need it entirely. Mm-hmm. Chicago, heads up for your evening. We're definitely going to see some slowdowns. That's through 5-6 o'clock.
1: Yeah.
2: Got a big old batch of heavy rain and thunderstorms.
1: You said it
2: through.
1: Before too. You worry about Midway and O'Hare. Mm-hmm. It's whenever it's the afternoon push they call, and that's just going to get slammed overhead with the rain coming in. Not good. Not good at all. So listen, we've also got areas that need rain not getting it. The yep. Pacific Northwest, for instance, the fires are still burning pretty strong. And we're talking about by Spokane. Listen to this.
0: You know, home is where your heart is. My heart's still here, even though all the devastation around. But through everything, you know, just as in the lyrics, you know, it still stands. It's still waving. It's still, you know, unfurled. I have to show some strength, and it's hard to do that. It's super hard. I can't.
1: Yeah, man. I feel it. That's a Marine. Thank you for the service, sir. We appreciate it. And we're looking at what's going on around your region. That's Spokane on Tuesday. And not much of a change today either, Jane. The air quality just tremendously bad.
2: Yeah. I mean, in a lot of ways, it's been a blessing that high pressure's moved in. We've relaxed the wind. And the forward progression of these fires has slowed significantly.
1: Right.
2: We've seen the containment numbers go up, not by much, but hey, we'll take what we can get at this point. 13% for the Old Trails fire, mm-hmm. which is what pushed into those northern suburbs of Spokane. But, you know, because the winds have relaxed, we also see the smoke, and that's what makes the air quality
1: blanketed
2: such a danger.
1: Over the area. And some updates, too. So we got some containment going up percentage wise. It was zeros all this morning. Now we got a little update. Also, the acres burned. It may have been overestimated for some of these. Now we're just a little bit below 10,000 acres burned in Spokane, but still, I mean, it's a ton.
2: Yeah,
1: I mean,
2: this Autumn Lane fire, seeing yeah. that really expand is pretty notable.
1: Yeah, those are acres burned since Saturday afternoon. So, like you said, that smoke just hang out in place. There you are, Oregon, Washington through Idaho into now the entire state of Wyoming underneath a air quality alert.
2: Yeah, this is going to stay with us through the end of the week. I mean, right. we were up at hazardous air quality yeah. this afternoon.
1: Yeah, listen, we've got boots on the ground up there as well. Craig Herrera's been up there since it broke out. That was on a Saturday. So we'll have that report coming up as well. But coming up after this, listen, you're talking about CSU.
2: Mm-hmm.
1: What about the forecast for hurricanes? It's about the same, but heavy rain is the East Coast. That's what we got for you after the break. We'll be right back.

0: 540-7281.
1: Mike Boylan of Mike's Weather Page. I know he's been paying attention to the forecast models, and he's been paying attention to Colorado State University forecast. I want to hit him up right now. Mike, what's up, my friend? How you doing this afternoon?
2: Hey, I'm doing great, guys. Good to see you, Bob, Jane. Yeah, we're tracking tropics, sort of.
1: Yeah. I mean, listen, you get some heavy rain across the entire state of Florida over the last couple of days. The Big Bend area, I know you've been watching, over a foot of rain in about 4 days.
2: Yeah, you see those posts about the trillions of water? I actually did a little Googling, and it's true. Like, trillions of water fell in the Big Bend area. It's crazy.
3: And then it drained out into the Gulf.
1: Yeah, yeah, it's right back at it.
3: Instead of sharing the wealth amongst the entire state of Florida right now.
2: Because we need it. Well, we have thunder going on here, and I think we have a pattern change from that wave that's coming on. You know, I know y'all mentioned there's some things hitting out there, so that wave coming our way is a little interesting. But the models kind of backed off on it.
1: Yeah, yeah, they did. So let's talk about that Colorado State University forecast. I know you've been following it. Are you surprised that they kept the numbers the same?
2: I talked about it in my little blog this morning. I thought they'd go down a little bit, you know, because we're in the second week of August almost. So maybe, you know, they're not giving up yet that we still have signs. Seven more storms they're predicting. So there's quite a few, you know, chances of something out there to track. I think, you know, history says we'll still have something.
1: It's hard not to. It can't be like scrubbed clean, right? Something has to pop. Now, whether it hits the United States or not, we're hoping it doesn't, but there has to be something out there.
3: You know, I'd be interested, you know, Mike, too. You had mentioned this the last time we talked, that the southwestern Atlantic, the waters there are so warm, and especially in the Gulf, too. We always know it's always warm in the Gulf. So it's just a matter of trying to get one of those tropical waves, I mean, if it's going to even come out of the main development region, to make it to that part of the basin, and then maybe that's when we see something come late August, September.
2: Correct. Yeah, that's exactly right, Jane. I think historically we've seen a lot of Western Atlantic storms during these El Nino years, and Mother Nature figures out, hey, the Caribbean's a little, you know, too hectic, too hostile, and these storms sometimes produce there north of the Bahamas. I think it all comes down to these fronts. You know, last year we were talking about fronts in July and August, and here we are again. So those are your steering mechanisms that, you know, regardless of El Nino or not, we got fronts coming into play now, and it's tricky. I think, you know, the dynamics are just chaotic. You know, I did a funny post about our afternoon thunderstorms here in Florida. Like, we could set the clock back in the day. Now they're coming in the morning. You know, you don't know when they're coming. So we really don't have any set pattern right now.
1: No, I was loving that, too. You're right. You had the big old clock right there. It's like, yeah, you could shoot. It's 3:30 in the afternoon. Here come the thunderstorms. Not like that, though, this year so far.
2: No. But you're right. I think we just have to wait and see. I mean, you know, I never forget the year of Ian. You know, we had a 60-day stretch of nothing in July, almost August, and then, you know, obviously that was not an El Nino year, but we get these stretches sometimes, and people kind of get complacent and think the season's over, and then bam, you know. And if we're going to be entering this El Nino in the wintertime, who knows, we might have a late-season boost, too. There's been history of storms in El Nino in play now, and it's tricky. I think, you know, the dynamics are just – chaotic. You know, I did a funny post about our afternoon thunderstorms here in Florida. Like, we could set the clock back in the day. Now they're coming in the morning. And, you know, you don't know when they're coming. So we really don't have any set pattern right now.
1: No, I was loving that, too. You're right. You had the big old clock right there. It's like, yeah, you could shoot. It's 3:30 in the afternoon. Here come the thunderstorms. Not like that, though, this year so far.
2: No. But you're right. I think we just have to wait and see. I mean, you know, I never forget the year of Ian. You know, we had a 60-day stretch of nothing in July, almost August. And then, you know, obviously that was not an El Nino year. But we get these stretches sometimes, and people kind of get complacent and think the season's over, and then bam, you know. And if we're going to be entering this El Nino in the wintertime, who knows, we might have a late-season boost, too. There's been history of storms in El Nino that were later in the year.
1: Yeah, you know, Brian Norcross always talks about it. If you see a little dent in some of that shear and a dent of where that dust is, there's a little pocket right there with those warmer water temperatures. Something can fire up. I mean, it doesn't take much of a little bit of a lull in the action where all of a sudden, boom, you get this nice little storm to develop and race inland.
2: Yeah, totally. Yeah, so I'm not thinking the season's over. I think we're dealing with a record El Nino, and I don't really think anybody knows what we're going to get out of that. You know, we're 3 degrees plus anomalies here.
1: Amazing.
3: Yeah.
2: And you would think the Pacific would be on fire, you know, and it's kind of not, you know, considering the environment they have, it's not really as active as we've seen in years past, too. So question marks all around.
3: Yeah. I mean, it takes me. I mean, we had the last time we had El Nino, we combated that with the warmest sea surface temperatures on record. Mm-hmm. And I remember a lot of the same conversations we're having right now about this El Nino and how strong it is. We were having the same conversations with the water temperatures. What was that going to do for the season?
1: How
3: was
1: it going? El Nino.
3: Exactly. And especially when it came to intensity. So now at this point, we're just, well, can we just get a storm?
1: Yeah.
2: Well, yeah. And, you know, I'll never forget last year we had three Cat 5s, you know, in the Atlantic. And the waters really were, I mean, I did a post, I remember a few months back, it was 84, 86 degrees out there, and we still had some storms develop. So it's, yeah, and I remind folks that last year the Gulf was hot, you know, record heat right there with 2024, but we didn't have anything. So, you know, there's a lot of dynamics with the hurricane season, not just water temps, you know, everything else got to line up. So even with a little cooler water, like last year, we saw some pretty powerful storms in the Atlantic there that, you know, blew up quick and just kind of normal water temps.
1: Yeah, Mike, how's the water spout chasing been? We got a video right here from yesterday. How do you pronounce the name of that town? Tavernier? Is that where it is?
2: I'm famous for tearing up names.
1: Yeah, man. Me too.
3: Me too.
1: Yeah. How's the hunting been this year so far for you for the water spout? I saw you got nailed by a water spout that came ashore as a tornado a couple months ago.
2: I've just never been there. You know, people send me pictures and I see 2, 3, 4 at a time sometimes. Mm-hmm. And I want to see one so bad. And it's just, you got to be there at the right time. You know, you can't predict them. You don't see them on radar. You can't see it on velocity signatures. So it's just being in the right place at the right time. I know they happen in the mornings a lot more, you know, common in the Carolinas, especially too. And I get up in the morning sometimes and go out the old causeway and look. And just never hit the jackpot there.
1: I mean, you see the one we got there, a little rat tail coming down. They ones like that, they only last, Jane, for about 2 minutes. I finally saw my first one last year. It was a little.
3: Didn't you get hit by one, Bob?
1: No, that was an actual tornado.
3: That was in Milton. That's right.
1: That was your Cocoa Beach.
3: That was part of a tropical system.
1: That one, Mike, this one, it was during Hurricane Milton. Remember all the tornadoes we had with
3: Milton? Yeah.
1: It was one of those. It was when it came off the water. It was tornadic and went right through. And we got the warning for it. My photog goes out one door to save his stuff. I go out the other door to see if we could. We kind of lost each other. He got rolled by the actual tornado itself. I just got my hat ripped off by the downdraft that came up behind it. So I still haven't seen a tornado yet. Just a water spout. That's all I've seen so far.
2: Yeah, I'm pretty much in the same boat. We were at a place called Shores of Panama up in Panama City Beach, and that place is curved just perfect on the water. And it's known to produce water spouts in their pool. And I got this crazy video one time of this little water spout in the pool. And it's so funny because it literally was a water spout.
1: In the pool.
2: in the pool. And I'll send it to Zach because my hair is going up and everybody's screaming. And you can see things, but it was a teeny little guy. And it was, you know, they told me it happens there all the time, that the perfect curvature of that condominium or, you know, hotel just produces the winds.
3: Nice little eddy.
1: Yeah, it's kind of like Yankee Stadium every once in a while when the winds pick up. But I'm surprised. Listen, that was probably beer induced, if I know you out there by the pool. That's what I was thinking.
2: Hey, well, you know. If I didn't have video proof, I could say I imagined it, but I got video proof.
1: That's awesome. See, I can't wait till we get out into a storm together, Mike, because I'll bring the beer. Yeah. We'll have a good time.
2: Yeah, we got one. I got to show you my doggy real quick. I told Zach I'd show him, but this is long ago. We watch him grow up on the weather page, so since I'm home here, I figured I'd show him.
1: Oh, my gosh, he's awesome. What's up, my buddy? Friend? You just got to love the chill nature, right?
3: It's so great,
1: Mike.
2: Well, we just had a couple of good thunder strikes, and he slept right through it. So I tell all the new dog owners, the first thunderstorm, go out on your back porch, sit with your dogs, and if you're not scared, they're not scared. And these dogs now, like, don't even make a flinch when there's a thunderstorm. The garbage man, they'll freak out, but not thunderstorms.
1: The UPS guy, forget about it. It's like a big brown dog coming at you with that truck.
3: Look at him. He's ready for his afternoon nap.
2: Oh, no, he didn't like to do that.
1: That's great. Hey, Mike, thanks for the chat, my friend. We'll talk again next week if you're hanging around. I appreciate it.
2: There are a couple of things. I just pulled up the 12Z ensembles, and that wave coming off Africa around the 12th in the Caribbean looks interesting.
3: Yeah.
2: There's a few more ensembles showing, so who knows, right?
1: Yeah, no, it might get active. Might find that little pocket, like we said, a little Goldilocks zone where there's no shear and there's no dust. So we'll see about that. But yeah, Mike from Mike's Weather Page, Mike Boylan, appreciate it, my friend. We'll talk again next week if that's cool.
2: See you, Bob. See you, Jane. Yep, bye-bye.
1: All right, buddy. Always love that.
3: Oh, yeah. Mike's the best.
1: Yeah, it's good stuff. Let me show you the heat. What about this? 94 Ooh. Degrees in Phoenix. Listen, that's what it feels like. When do you ever have a heat index in Phoenix? It's because it's so humid.
3: Well, believe me, you're in monsoon right now.
1: Yeah.
3: So you do have a little influence off the Pacific that's helping.
1: Crappy air, though.
3: And that's actually been a growing story, you know?
1: Yeah.
3: That we've been seeing more humidity building across the Southwest.
1: Yeah, it's been ugly. It's been uncomfortable as well. And then you had that dust storm that breezed through two midnights ago. And it went right across the board yesterday with the air quality. It was at hazardous level. Some of the records, though, warmest on year so far. Las Vegas. Look at that. Wow, I didn't realize we were getting up that
3: four
1: hot.
3: 4 degrees. Mm-hmm. 5 for Phoenix?
1: Yeah. And Phoenix, 80.7.
3: Honestly, I'm not surprised by this because we've been dominated by this weather pattern since the beginning of the year.
1: The gigantic.
3: Yeah, I mean, we were talking extreme heat and days of extreme heat back in the winter season.
1: Yeah, it's been one huge heat dome after another.
3: Yep.
1: We've clocked out at least four so far that have been of note.
3: I want to build that heat dome a little closer to the east.
1: I'm good. You know what? It's so funny.
3: It's summer. We got to take advantage of it while we can.
1: It was late May when we had a heat dome over us here in New York, and Bain said, I'm done with the heat. I'm like, Bain, it's not even summer yet. So to each his own. We'll see.
3: Yeah.

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1: So many catastrophic aspects.
2: That's a top 10 storm on record.
3: This is a monster storm.
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5: Brutal conditions right now. Intense hurricane force winds.
6: We're looking at the worst conditions that we've seen since it came ashore.
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1: Right now on Fox Weather, raging wildfires across the Northwest are spreading smoke across the region. Thankfully, firefighters are beginning to make some headway on the flames in Spokane with a little window of favorable weather conditions. The smoke will be sticking around. We'll show you where to expect it. Plus, major cities in the Midwest are bracing for more heavy rain tonight. We're tracking a flash flood threat for millions, including the city of Chicago.

0: all the way down to about St. Louis. So let's get started right there, where heavy rain has been plaguing the Midwest this week. One round moved through earlier. We got another one inbound. That's a look out at Peoria, now Galesburg, Illinois. Looks like you got a few raindrops coming on down there. 85 degrees. Feels like it's 90. Wind is out of the south at 10 miles per hour. That's pumping up more of this mugginess. That's a lookout from O'Hare. We'll watch the happenings there with air travel disruption as we move forward through the next several hours. You look at some of these totals, though, just going back to yesterday, I know this maybe loses some of its sting because we've been moving through a summer that has featured these mega rain events. These are totals since yesterday out of Iowa. Bunch of spots up over 4 inches of rain. That's what this overall setup has produced. And it's not really one with a ton of potency. It's just a stalled boundary, disturbances moving along it, and summertime rich atmospheric moisture that's fueling these things. But in this zone that we were just talking about, southern parts of Iowa, 26 reports of heavy rain and flash flooding. That's just over the past 24 hours. And this is what's fueling that ribbon of deep atmospheric moisture working up from the south. Live radar right now has some rain moving through some of these spots, spreading off to the east. The issue here is that instead of that front sweeping through from west to east, like we were talking about this yesterday, it's hanging up and becoming more west to east oriented. That means some of the same places that have gotten soaked already continue to get soaked as we move through this next round. And that's what the issue is here. That's what the Weather Prediction Center has highlighted in that whole big swath that we talked about with a level 2 out of 4 flash flood threat. That's going to run all the way into the first part of the day on Thursday. The forecast for rain still to come. You notice these stripes indicating where we have some of the heavier rainmaking downpours and thunderstorms, but embedded in those, some of those pops of yellow indicating that just through tomorrow, we could see an additional 2 to 3 inches of rain. Now, thankfully, for those big numbers that we talked about in southern Iowa, a forecast projection has that displaced just off to the south of the spots that have got the worst of it over the past 12 to 24 hours. Let's get back up to the northwest. Those raging flames stressing firefighters and first responders. Thousands of residents have been evacuated. Hundreds of structures destroyed, more than 700. Nearly 50 large fires are actively burning in Washington and Oregon. So let's go out to Spokane with Fox 13 Seattle reporter AJ Janivel. AJ, city's not out of the clear just yet. I know that this is an active fight. Where do things stand now?
1: Yeah, not at all, Ian. And we just, for the first time since this fire started, or rather fire started on Saturday, got containment numbers. Right now, we're standing in a neighborhood impacted by the Old Trails Fire. That's the one that investigators believe was actually started by an arsonist, that person appearing in court earlier this week. There are two other fires that are surrounding this area. So you have these fire crews who are coming from across the country, and they're dealing with not one, not two, but three wildfires burning throughout this entire area. Today, we just learned that they've gotten containment on several of these fires, two of them around 13%, one of them around 5%. So it is not as if they are out of the woods at all. But crews are working hard. I want to step out of the way. Walker, maybe you can show the damage in this neighborhood. As I mentioned, we are in the Old Trails Fire area, the area that was impacted by that fire. And tragically, you're looking at the destruction of two people's homes. It's probably hard to tell as I was standing there, but right where I was standing was a home. Right next to it was another home. And then if you can see, just down the block is a home that seems to be untouched by the fire. That's because of the way this fire is moving in. There has been so many different conditions that these crews are dealing with. The wind picking up these embers and can take this fire from one place and you will see no damage, no destruction. And then in a few hundred yards away, you'll see another home destroyed. Unfortunately, for so many, 67,000 people evacuated homes due to this fire. This is something that fire officials are really being hesitant to expected to change later in this week.

0: And so what we found is with this little bit of wind that's been picking up, the temperature is getting a little hotter, a little drier. We're seeing that it's challenging our lines. And that's why we still have a full suppression, full engagement on these fires with fire crews. We're not stepping back. We're not disengaging. We're going full in on this.
1: One of the biggest things that these crews are dealing with is limited resources. They only had about 1,300 people on the ground fighting this fire. Thankfully, they just got a couple more hundred, so they're up to 1,500. But even that number is difficult because these are people who are leaving fires in California and coming straight here to Spokane. So they're not rested. They're not coming off of a good night's sleep. They're leaving one fire to fight another. And the headquarters here, the command post, is a high school. A lot of these guys who are working 12-hour shifts, 24-hour shifts, they're sleeping in tents. An amazing thing has been the community's support, Ian.
2: Yeah, AJ, it's a really good point. It isn't just what's going on in Spokane. Those have been devastating fires. But in a regional sense, we see all those fires burning and the smoke, the reduction in air quality as a result. A lot of hard work being done to battle those fires and still much work to be done. That's Fox 13 Seattle reporter AJ Janivel. AJ, thank you. We mentioned it, though. Right now, there is this little window with more favorable atmospheric conditions. Winds are down. That's been the case for 36 hours or so. Reasonable levels of humidity. It's dry. That's expected to be the case. But without big wind gusts, firefighters have been able to use this time to finally bump up those containment numbers. We've also seen that the acreage hasn't risen considerably, meaning we're not losing more structures if those numbers aren't going up. You look at the damage that's been done, though. These are some before and afters that have come out. We saw the fire jump that river in Spokane and move into densely populated residential areas. You see this neighborhood here, effectively entirely lost to these flames. And that's the heartbreaking aspect of this. The Old Trails fire, where we did mention someone has been arrested on suspicion of arson. That's the one that is believed to have been human-caused. Autumn Lane and Fairview fires, those are still being investigated. But the containment numbers on all of these are up, and the acreage burned is not. That's the important thing as crews work around the clock, as AJ was pointing out, to get a hold on these fires. A lot of the structures coming out of the Old Trails fire, the lion's share of the structures threatened were from that one. The lion's share of the structures that were lost were in that fire as well. More than 3,500 acres burned. It's been active for 5 days now, going back to the early part of the weekend. That's what I was mentioning there, believed to be human cause. Now, you look at these winds. Spokane International Airport, Phelps Field on the other side of town, 3 miles per hour and 5 miles per hour. Those are sustained winds, and that's as ideal as it's going to get. It stays that way for a little while longer before worsening conditions end of the week and into the early part of the upcoming weekend. This is the story, though. We mentioned in a regional sense how many fires are burning. This goes all the way back to what was pretty lackluster winter season. And then you look at the rain forecast over the next 10 days. Rain is what's needed most. There is effectively none in the extended forecast. So this is something that we're thinking is going to be sticking with us through much of what's left of summer and into the upcoming fall. Let's keep it out west. Triple-digit heat. That's building back in. Much of the region dealing with, at a minimum, what's a top five all-time hottest summer. In some places, it's probably going to be the all-timer, and that's not a record that you want to break. There's Vegas right there. They're at 105 right now because the negative feels like temperature or heat index at 102, the dry conditions. That's that ridge of high pressure, which is intensifying once again. Some of that spreading its way farther off to the north, and that's where it enters the places that are dealing with the fire threat, like Spokane. Thursday, Friday, Saturday, temperatures for that run well up into the 90s. And you think about the men and women that are on the front lines fighting those fires, the amount of equipment that they need to do that and stay safe. And this becomes not just uncomfortable, that becomes dangerous and quickly. Yakima up to 100 come Friday. Seattle into the upper 80s. Portland will be up there, too. So this is a run end of the week and into the early part of the upcoming weekend where we're talking about a danger to these temperatures, no question, with the heat advisories up across portions, even toward the coastline of Washington and Oregon. And then you get on the other side of the Cascades, and that's where the heat's really building, an extreme heat watch now in effect. That's the look at temperatures across the region. Pretty manageable for now. I mean, mid-70s in Seattle and Portland. You compare that to what's coming tomorrow, 95 degrees in Portland. Boise is up to 102. Already tomorrow, you see Spokane up to 94 degrees. Hey, still ahead, some new updates today. We have some new insight into the 2026 hurricane season. Our Fox Weather hurricane specialist, Brian Norcross, he's standing by with his exclusive analysis. That's when Fox Weather Now comes right back.

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1: Hey, welcome back to Fox Weather Now. Another afternoon, more thunderstorms in bad spots. Yesterday, we were talking about Norfolk, Hampton Roads region, up to Richmond, Virginia, flash flood warnings. Today, it's been Philly. Some of those thunderstorms drifting north up toward the New York City metro area. Our travel board now shows a JFK just went into a ground delay. Average delay is 54 minutes. So something to watch as we move forward through this afternoon. Old upper level low just sitting there across the southeast. That's helping to pump up more moisture from the south. And it's been fueling these thunderstorms where they fire. The Weather Prediction Center had highlighted this, the kind of random popcorn nature of summertime weather patterns, the thunderstorms right there on the Delaware. That's been the problem spot over the last couple of hours. And with that, I mean, up and down the Delaware, both sides, PA and New Jersey, Philadelphia is included. I believe Philadelphia International Airport had just about an inch and a half of rain that came down in 30 minutes time. So that is super heavy. That's effectively a tropical downpour. And you've got these flash flood warnings up, both sides, as I mentioned, New Jersey and PA, Bucks County, Hunterdon over into Mercer. That one has a considerable damage tag on it, close by to Trenton. You look at some of these numbers, these are just from the past hour. Bristol, 2.14 inches. Cinnaminson, close to 2 inches of rain. This overall pattern, high pressure, the Bermuda high off to the east. You've had that upper level low just kind of spinning itself down across the southeast. That's a moisture pump. Those southerly winds, it's a warm front lifting back off to the north. You've probably noticed it after that a little break that we got for at least 5 minutes or so after that front came through early this week. The mugginess is building back up, and we've got some thunderstorm chances along with it. Fox Weather is your Hurricane HQ. Colorado State University has just released their final update to the Atlantic season hurricane outlook. What started with double digits back in April with 13 named storms is now down to 9. This is all due to the strengthening El Nino, the eventual super El Nino, shutting things down on the Atlantic side for now. We've got Fox Weather hurricane specialist Brian Norcross. He's with us live in studio today. Brian, the new update from CSU is that there is no update. You could draw that conclusion, but it also means we're at 2. We've got 7 named storms to go in this season.
2: Right, and normally 90% of the activity is yet to go when you're at this point in August. But in actual fact, there has not been an update since the beginning. It's just that the confidence that this El Nino that's coming on is going to be very strong is increasing. So back when Phil Klotzbach and the team at CSU predicted 13 named storms, they actually had a lower number because they thought the El Nino was coming and that was going to limit the tropical activity in the Atlantic. They still think that, just have more confidence that it's really going to happen. In fact, the indications are it's all underway and it is going to be near record or a record El Nino for modern times. So the new numbers, 9 named storms, including the 2 that we've already had. Remember, we had the Arthur and Bertha storms that were kind of Gulf messy storms that really didn't have any correlation or with no indication of what was going to happen during the core of the hurricane season. But still 4 hurricanes and 1 Category 3 and above. That's the forecast right now. Now, it's all dependent on the El Nino. The big question is, in this box south of Hawaii, how warm is that water going to get? And the warmth of that water is not in itself the driver of the limitation on the tropical activity. It's an indication of the worldwide weather pattern that's a symptom of the weather and ocean pattern. So that's a symptom of this whole thing that causes droughts, suppresses hurricanes, causes extra heat, causes all kinds of different effects in different places around the world. So this is just a convenient place to measure it. So we do measure it, and the temperature there is an indication of how strong this effect all around the world is going to be. And it is warming dramatically. Here you see the fan of possibilities. And if you look at the average of that, it's up in this 3-degree range. 2 degrees is what's called, well, everybody's calling it a super El Nino, but it's technically called a very strong El Nino. And this is up into record territory up here. And just out today, as a matter of fact, the European model people, it's all up there. They don't have anything down here, really. So the confidence is getting higher by the day that this is going to be an extreme El Nino, which really suppresses hurricane activity in the Atlantic. Doesn't mean you can't have one, but really suppresses it and will no doubt have significant effects across the country and around the world here as we move into the winter. Now, the effect on the Atlantic is the upper level winds, and these reds and yellows here you see are in the strong range. So this just doesn't allow anything to grow in the Caribbean, especially. And when you have a strong El Nino, very often there's a drought there. And boy, do they need water on those individual islands. And then it extends out into the Atlantic right now, up here a little bit farther to the north. But that's kind of a barrier. If something tries to come this way, it's not getting to the Caribbean. Maybe it goes a little north. It's still got to run into that wind. So the idea is if we're going to see something develop this year, it's probably going to be up pretty close to home. And so we'll keep an eye out for that. The other factor is the dust that's out there right now. Boy, it's a big plume of dust over the tropical Atlantic. So this is keeping any system from developing thunderstorms. But as we go forward in time, you notice a kind of a an impulse comes along, a disturbance comes along with some moisture, puts a dent in the dust. So we'll see. Sometimes, especially if the dust begins to let up later in the month, then we get some systems with enough moisture to kind of push off the dust. And that's how we eventually might get a system coming up this way. But if that's a big maybe. And the water temperatures out there are only about average to slightly above average. So that's not going to add an extra boost to the intensity of the tropical systems that might develop. It's going to be plenty warm for them to develop, but not that extra energy that we've seen in the years recently where we've had very warm water. So as we go farther into the hurricane season here, late this month into September, the hostile upper level winds are going to be with us for all hurricane season. In fact, if anything, they will on average increase as we move later in the season because the El Nino peaks late in the year around Christmas time. That's why it's called an El Nino, for the Christ child was named by Peruvian fishermen, actually. The Sahara dust will leave us sometime by the end of this month-ish, something like that. And the water temperatures just won't add anything. So it's going to be all about those hostile upper-level winds in terms of limiting the storm activity. All right, let's go over to the Pacific, where it's an entirely different situation, because here the water temperature is fabulously warm. It's a supermarine heat wave in that whole area, not just the El Nino area there. Hurricane Center is marking three areas, all with low chance of development. But this is the one we're a little bit interested in. Look, if I take those things off of there, it's hard to kind of make out what we've got here. But yeah, there's a little something here and a little something here. And then there's this over here, which is kind of going up that way. But it's that middle one that the models are picking up on. And I don't want to make a big deal out of this because you see, they don't really have anything because there is really nothing there. But going forward in time, if you notice, we have the yellows and green, or the greens and reds, and that's the two European models. But then the blues come in, and that's the Google model. They are indicating that looks like the atmosphere will become more conducive. Now, it's not congealed. It's all spread out. Means low certainty. But look, moving forward in time, here we are next week, toward the end of next week, and it all kind of shifts toward Hawaii. So all I'm saying here is in Hawaii, as we've been saying all hurricane season, this is the kind of year that you have higher odds of getting a storm. The models say the atmosphere is going to be conducive by the end of next week sometime. So just keep that in your plans, but certainly not a forecast for anything specific.
1: And Brian, I'm thinking about the first thing you said, and it feels like Colorado State went to the National Hurricane Center School of Conservative Iterative Forecasting, which is the right way to go about things. But do you feel like if we got there tell us how you really feel forecast. Initially, it may have been in single digits.
2: Yeah, I think that they considered that idea. But the thing is that in April, El Nino forecasts are iffy, right?
1: Right.
2: That spring predictability barrier is called. And it's because the things that are causing El Nino are really quite subtle.
1: About things. But do you feel like if we got there, tell us how you really feel forecast initially, it may have been in single digits?
2: Yeah, I think that they considered that idea. But the thing is that in April, El Nino forecasts are iffy, right?
1: Right.
2: That spring predictability barrier is called. And it's because the things that are causing El Nino are really quite subtle. Although this year, they were pretty darn obvious, right? We had these very strong winds pushing the warm water over toward the eastern Pacific. But, you know, we don't see this very often. So you don't necessarily have a lot of confidence in the forecast based on experience with spring El Nino forecast.
1: Even on the Atlantic side, you said 90% of the activity still to go.
2: Right.
1: We've got the teeth of the hurricane season in two basins, and we'll be following it. That's Fox Weather Hurricane Specialist Brian Norcross. Thanks for joining us in studio.
2: Okay, thanks.
1: Straight ahead on Fox Weather Now, look at that. Large shelf cloud hanging around over central Florida. Seen a few of those, so is Brian. This was yesterday as some storms approached from southwest of Orlando. Shelf clouds, those mark the leading edge of a thunderstorm's gust front. Behind it, you get that gust of wind, then heavy rain, lightning, hail, whatever's in that thing. Scattered storms returning once again this afternoon. We've got much more Fox weather coming up. Stay with us.

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1: Hey, welcome back to Fox Weather Now. Thanks for being here at the bottom of the hour. I'm Ian Oliver. We've got the wildfires across the Northwest. Some ground, thankfully, being gained now in this period with reasonable atmospheric conditions for these teams fighting against those fires. Spokane, especially. We'll get you updated on that coming up in just a couple of moments. The flooding in the Midwest, this is a boundary with deep atmospheric moisture. This time of the year, that's all you need to generate some flood concerns, and we have them moving through the next several hours tonight and into the early part of the day tomorrow. So we'll start here as more of this rain eventually finds its way up towards Chicago. It's been relentless. One storm system pushing through earlier today. We got the second wave getting its legs as we speak. That'll continue to grow in coverage and intensity through the next several hours. There's Chicago. Fine for now. It looks beautiful. 80 degrees. A little breeze out of the southwest at a couple miles per hour. But you go farther upstream from there, and man, that's what's gone on over the past 24 hours. Earlier today, in that box, southern portions of Iowa specifically, it's 26 reports of flash flooding and heavy rain, all fueled by these deep amounts of atmospheric moisture. You can eyeball, effectively, there's a boundary just about there. And then if you look closely at our wind particles, they're generally coming up out of the south, and that's the moisture pump that's fueling all of this. Little ripples along that old boundary kick up the coverage of the showers and thunderstorms. And if you get stuck under the wrong one, it's a summer hazard. You can start dealing with flooding and quickly. So we'll be watching this. You notice this whole coverage back in through here, that's zippering up. But also this complex, which is generally drifting this way and bringing more of that heavy rain along with it. So spots like Ottumwa right now, I mean, Iowa, those are the spots where we saw all those reports of heavy rain and some flash flooding. It does appear like, although they are included in the level 2 out of 4, some of the latest trends for those zones, the heaviest of the rain may be displaced just off to the southeast. And it's a big deal with how vulnerable those spots are after what's played out. The forecast for rain still to come down in through here. KC over to St. Louis, Columbia down to Rolla, somewhere between 1 and 3 inches of rain. That's just through tomorrow. You look up towards Chicago, where we know some of these places have been soaked. Folks that had the Lollapalooza tickets know what I'm talking about for Friday and Saturday of last week. But if you look closely in through here, you have some of that darker green indicating what could be a fast 1 to 2 inches of rain, and with that, some possible flooding as a result. Let's take it back to Washington State, where firefighters are finally gaining some ground on those three wildfires raging near Spokane. You see some of the scenes there. There's Leavenworth, Washington. You can hardly see because of the amount of smoke, and it's been an awful thing. You get the destruction, more than 700 structures, people's homes and businesses that were lost to these fires. And then in a regional sense, all of these wildfires that are burning, it's been so dry going all the way back through last winter. You consider the amount of smoke in the air and the air quality issues that just linger as a result. This is a look from Spokane, some satellite imagery from back in June, late June. You notice the conditions, green but dry. If you look closely, there's a lot of brown in there, and then heartbreaking looks after these fires roared on through and just completely eliminated entire portions of neighborhoods. And these are the three fires. We know that the Old Trails fire, that's the one where there's been an arrest now, someone arrested on suspicion of arson. That's believed to be human-caused. Autumn Lane and Fairview are both under investigation still, but the positive update coming from today is that these containment numbers at all three of the fires have come up some, and the amount of acreage burned in this new update that number hasn't jumped considerably, meaning that the fire crews that are working hard to contain these fires are doing just that. There's a lot of work still to go, though. Still about 29,000 structures that are threatened. Old Trails Fire, that's what I was mentioning. Human caused. The acreage, more than 3,500 acres burned. It's been active for 5 days, going back to the early part of the weekend. Rain is what the region needs across the board for some of the larger wildfires that are burning, even the ones that aren't necessarily threatening properties and structures. They're putting a lot of smoke up into the atmosphere, and that whole swath. You look at the next 10 days. This is a week and a half forecast. There is no significant rain, if any, in the forecast. These are heartbreaking scenes coming out of eastern Washington with more than 700 structures that have been lost in Spokane. Each one of those homes and businesses has a history. Families losing a lifetime of memories and belongings, grappling with what to do next, what to do moving forward as the fires for now continue to burn. Some Spokane residents are slowly being able to return to their neighborhoods. Valerie White and her family going through all of this right now. And Valerie joins us to share her story. Valerie, thanks for being here. I'm so sorry for what you've been through over the past week. So reading through your story, your husband, going back to the weekend, was locked in monitoring that fire threat, which you were aware of, right, by the end of last week. What was Saturday like? Take us through that day.
0: So Saturday morning, we were kind of up, you know, about 8 o'clock, like normal on a Saturday, doing household chores, that kind of thing. My husband kind of, his superpower, I call it, is to watch the fires. And it was around noon when we saw that the fire got started and was heading toward our direction. Just about a week and a half ago, there was another fire in a similar area, and it was put out really quickly. So we assumed, you know, they'll get it. The airplanes were already on it. The helicopters were already on it, getting water and fire retardant and everything down. So we were just doing our chores, had the boys cleaning up the yard. I have three. My oldest son is 20, lives with us, and then my 17 and 15-year-old. Just doing normal Saturday things, and it started really hitting probably around 1 o'clock. I sat down at the kitchen table and put together a list of everything we needed. Mm-hmm. Important documents, dog crates, dog food, medications, a couple changes of clothing for each of us, family photo albums. I put together a tote. I emptied a tote so that we could put all of those, you know, as much as we could in that tote to take with us. We had our two vehicles, so we were able to fit everything in the two vehicles. And then right, it hit like a level two. And that's when we were like, okay, boys, get your bags together. My two oldest boys were so smart. They're like, we're taking pictures of everything in our rooms.
1: Smart.
0: But they all worked so well together. They weren't like my whole family just you think you're a team and then your whole family just comes together and mobilizes and makes sure you have what you need. And it was wonderful.
1: Valerie, it's emotional to hear you say all that, but you're describing what you did is all of the right things. Your family had the plan for a worst case scenario. And it's interesting to hear you talk about the first part of your Saturday like it was a regular day, because yes, this is part of life. When you have fire danger, you need to be prepared as you were. I know you went over, you told your neighbors, right? At what point in the neighborhood did that change where you said this is going from the threat of a fire to an incredibly serious situation?
0: Yeah, it was probably like two. We had packed up our car. We were starting to pack up our cars and get everything to the cars. And many of our other neighbors in our cul-de-sac were already outside packing their vehicles. We have two elderly neighbors. homes across directly across the street, and our one neighbor, Kay, her daughter was there getting her out, and they were packing their car. But we didn't see anything from the neighbors on the other side, the couple with their, I think, they have 5 or 6 dogs. And we were like, we got to go check on them. So my husband went over and knocked on the door and said, are you guys getting out? Are you getting out? And they were like, wait, there's a wildfire? They had no idea what was going on.
1: Wow.
0: And it gives me chills right now. And they were like, well, Kyle, my husband goes, yeah, you guys need to get out. You need to get out right now. You need to be getting ready to go.
1: Even as
0: probably
1: you...
0: another 30.
1: Well, I'm sorry. I'm seeing these pictures of the folks leaving. As you were driving, did you encounter something like this? And I know even as you're given the order to evacuate, did you imagine that this is what you would come back to in the neighborhood, this widespread?
0: Not at all. I honestly was like, oh, only enough for a couple of days. It'll be fine. I never... This is the first time we've ever had to evacuate. We've lived in Washington in the eastern side now for 6 years. First time, 5 or 6 years, I've probably got that wrong. First time we've ever had to evacuate, first time we've ever had anything this close.
1: Valerie, you have renter's insurance, thankfully. I know there's a GoFundMe. Folks should be aware of it as you guys get back on your feet. But this is a start from square one, unfortunately. Main thing is that everybody is safe because of your preparation and the plan you put into effect. But what are the next steps for you, your family, your neighbors moving forward?
0: Over the last 2 days, we just focused on trying to get clothing and hygiene items, making sure we had what we needed. There's lots of free... centers, thrift stores, places giving away stuff that has been a huge, huge blessing. It's really overwhelming almost. Like, I can't think of all of the things. I have to, like, set that aside right now because it's just so overwhelming. But our next steps is trying to find somewhere to live. Thankfully, our friends were able to stay with. They're amazing and have let us stay here. With their first reaction was come here. But next steps, try to go back to work. Excelsior Wellness, Excelsior Family Medicine is where I work. I'm a community health worker there. And they've been incredible. They're like, no PTOs needed. You are good. We're paying for you this week. It's just been amazing, the blessings and how people have come together to help. Within that night, Saturday night, our friends put together the GoFundMe and made sure they started that. It's over $3,000 now. It's just, I want to say no, but we don't have anything else to build with. And it's such a humbling experience. There's no words for it.
1: This is a heartbreaking thing. It's a horrible thing that played out. But just hearing you speak about what that day was like, how your family came together, the community, your neighbors, your friends helping you out. I know it's going to be a long road back, but we're confident that you'll get there. And we'll be thinking about you following this story every step of the way. That's Spokane, Washington resident Valerie White. Valerie, again, so sorry for what happened, and thanks for taking a few minutes this afternoon to talk with us on Fox Weather.
0: Yeah, thank you for having me. I appreciate it.
1: All right, still ahead on Fox Weather. You may have heard this, heard about this. You might have got the push notification. I read this story. It got me last night. 5,000 miles an hour, straight into the lunar surface, a SpaceX upper stage rocket smashed into the moon. Is this a cosmic disaster? Was this a planned thing? A scientific breakthrough? What's going on with it? A former astronaut, Navy test pilot, Butch Wilmore, joins us with all the details. That's when Fox Weather Now comes right back.

0: 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Bald head.
1: And welcome back to Fox Weather Now. You may have heard about this. You can call it a curious case of orbital dynamics. The upper stage of a SpaceX Falcon 9 rocket was on a collision course with the moon before slamming into it early this morning, we think. The rocket left Earth more than 18 months ago, launching two private lunar landers on a trip to the moon. This upper stage booster weighed around 9,000 pounds. It's thought to have slammed into the moon at 5,400 miles per hour. Gravitational forces altered its flight path, setting up this inevitable collision, an impact so powerful that it's thought to have left a new crater on the lunar surface. A former NASA astronaut, retired United States Navy test pilot, and Fox News contributor Captain Butch Wilmore joins us now with some needed insight. Butch, it's great to have you back with us. What's up with this? I mean, you can't park there, right? What happened?
2: Well, these things do happen, Ian. It's pretty amazing when you think about it. We launched 18 months ago, and here we are 18 months later, and then the upper stage slams into the moon. The moon has a gravitational force, of course. It's about 1/6 the gravitational force of the Earth. It's not strong enough to hold an atmosphere, so when the impact takes place, it has to do with the size, the speed, the angle of incidence, of how it impacts to where the debris field will go. And that's, of course, of interest when you plan on sending humans to the surface. Impacts are happening all the time on the moon. How do they dissipate? How do they, based on the trajectory of the impact, where does the debris go? How far does it go? All those questions that this type of thing helps us answer.
1: Yeah.
2: But I can share something with you, if you got a brief moment from the history past, if you'd like.
1: Mm-hmm. Sure.
2: Yeah. So the Apollo era programs, the Apollo 13, 14, 15, 16 to 17, the upper stages were sent intentionally into impact the moon as well. On Apollos 11 and 12, they left seismometers on the surface of the moon. And then those seismometers were active all those years later, as these various impacts were taking place, as these third stages, and they were measuring the waves that travel through the mantle and through the surface, so they can characterize the inside of the moon, how thick's the mantle, how thick's the crust, all of that by measuring these waves.
1: Wow.
2: So this isn't the first time. It's happened in the past as well.
1: So we've measured some moonquakes. It's pretty wild.
2: We did indeed.
1: I know that.
2: And Apollo 12 kind of. Yeah. I was going to say Apollo 12 of interest as well. It was struck by lightning during launch.
1: Right.
2: And its third stage was on an incorrect trajectory. It was supposed to go into an orbit around the sun. It didn't get precisely there. And 31 years later, it reappears in the vicinity of the Earth, this upper stage. Now, the trajectory wasn't anywhere near to impact the Earth and eventually went back into a heliocentric orbit. But some unexpected things do happen in deep space flight that you don't plan for, that sometimes you got to deal with.
1: I know various agencies now are searching for the impact site of this latest impact on the moon. But Butch, you and I have talked about the now very healthy private space industry. Is this going to become more and more of a problem, not just impacts like this, but with the amount of junk in low Earth orbit? The national parks have a leave no trace policy. I know that's not a viable thing for space flight always, but at what point does this become an increasing hazard as more trips to the moon start happening?
2: Well, I can tell you, it's certainly more of a hazard now than it was even more than a decade ago, if you will. I mean, there is a debris field roughly 600 miles above our planet that is there. It's constantly there. Pieces do degrade over time and reenter the atmosphere. But it's something that we have to deal with. We have to plan trajectories when we go beyond that level with these human endeavors back to the moon and going out of low Earth orbit. We have to plan for, hit the right hole, if you will, to get past the debris field. And as we go further into more to the lunar surface, there's going to be these types of issues that we'll have to deal with. Now, granted, space is very large. The big space, little piece of debris theory, you kind of can weigh in that, and that can play into our favor. But still, the more we go, the more we do, the more that we're going to have to deal with it.
1: But you've explained to us that at least there is some academic value to this. But I have to ask you completely unscientifically, as a man that spent more than a year up in space, I know it's a It's a big, vast nothingness, right? But you talked about the debris being up there. Is that something that's going through your mind as you're on a spacecraft, knowing that it might be a small chance, but there is a chance nonetheless that you too could have a collision course with some of that debris?
2: Yeah, it is a risky business. It certainly is. Now, we do have phased array radars around the planet here that are looking at space, and we track space debris down to about 3 inches in size. So anything 3 inches or larger, basically it has a tracking number and we track it. It's that thing, those items that are smaller than that, that we're not able to track, that we have to be concerned with. And that's why we have micrometeor shielding on our spacecraft to help if a micrometeor hits the outer edge or the outer surface, it spreads that impact, the power of that impact, and makes it dissipate for the next level. And so we have this type of shielding on the space station and our spacecraft to help prevent those unknown pieces that we're not aware of and we can't see.
1: Yeah, so much wow factor to this one, but it's great to get some of your context. It always is. That's Captain Butch Wilmore. Thanks for being here, and we'll talk to you when there's something amazing coming out of space. It'll probably be tomorrow, hopefully soon.
2: Outstanding. I look forward to it. Thank you so much.
1: Thank you. Hey, Fox Weather is your Hurricane HQ. Crews are in a race against the calendar. This is down at the Jersey Shore. That area seeing impacts last year from Hurricanes Erin, more coastal storms and nor'easters. Sand washed away, leaving some steep drop-offs in some beach towns. Now the Army Corps of Engineers, they're working to rebuild those beaches as we're more than 2 months into hurricane season. Fox Weather correspondent Katie Byrne takes us inside this major replenishment project.
3: Along the East Coast, some beaches aren't just maintained, they're rebuilt. And here in Ocean City, the U.S. Army Corps of Engineers is adding new sand to this shoreline in an effort to protect the coast from future storms and erosion.
4: Where are we headed?
5: We're going to head southbound and go to the job site.
4: And is this how you get there every day? You take a buggy?
5: Yep, pretty much.
3: Around the Jersey Shore, beach replenishment has become a part of life. Crews return to rebuild different stretches of the shore, borrowing sand from the seafloor and pumping it back onto the beach.
6: So the dredge is the meat and potatoes of this operation. The dredge Michigan will take all the material and send it through the pipe, and it comes out on a discharge.
7: Yeah, right there.
3: So that's where the sand's coming from.
7: Yeah, so he's digging right there. When this basket fills up with material, it's basically a filter. So we're just putting sand on the beach.
3: The work sometimes happens right in the middle of summer, so vacationers have a front row seat.
8: Well, it's a madhouse. I mean, you know, I feel like I'm at work with all the backup alarms and stuff. It is what it is. You know, I'm not going to complain. What am I going to do?
9: And it's interesting to watch, but personally, I like to gaze that way.
3: But while summer brings crowds, it also brings hurricane season.
10: You know, we're in the middle of hurricane season right now, and so getting these projects constructed and maintained is really important.
3: To keep as much of the beach open as possible, crews work in small sections, moving down the shore as they go.
11: We have the beach closed at about 1,000-foot increments, and we can advance up to 300 or 400 feet a day.
3: And more sand means more protection, giving waves and storm surge more beach to wear away before reaching homes, roads, and businesses.
12: Every 3 years, they come back and rebuild it, and that's what helps keep the dunes healthy.
4: Do people just walk up to you on the beach and say, what's going on?
13: Oh, all the time. We explain to them that it's a beach replenishment project. Everybody likes to hear that the beach is going to get bigger.
3: In 2026, beach replenishment projects like this will bring new sand to 9 Jersey Shore towns. This project here in Ocean City is set to wrap up by the end of the summer. In Ocean City, New Jersey, Katie Byrne, Fox Weather.
1: Yeah, it is an ongoing fight against some of that beach erosion. You consider we still have a whole hurricane season to go, powerful coastal storms, nor'easters moving into the winter. It's a great report there from Katie Byrne. That's going to do it for this hour of Fox Weather Now. Don't forget, you can download the Fox Weather app to stay up to date with the latest forecast. We've got more Fox Weather coming up.

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1: Right now on Fox Weather, raging wildfires across the Northwest, spreading smoke across the region. Thankfully, firefighters are beginning to make some headway on the flames in Spokane. A little window here, middle of the week, of favorable weather conditions. The smoke, that'll be sticking around. We'll show you where to expect it. Plus, major cities in the Midwest are bracing for more heavy rain tonight. We're tracking a flash.

0: smoke leading to poor air quality across the region. We'll get into that. The flood threat today across the Midwest. We saw some flooding around through the earlier part of the day today. That boundary that stalled out there, another wave moving along it. And with that, we've got some more heavy rain and flood threats to take us through the evening, the overnight, and into the early part of the day on Thursday. So let's get started right there. Heavy rain. It's been plaging the Midwest this week. One round moved through earlier today, as I mentioned. Another inbound. There's Chicago, where the clouds have been building. It's at Winnetka, Illinois, 86. Feels like it's 93. This morning, you look at some of the rain totals since Tuesday, going back to yesterday. Creston, Iowa, more than 4.5 inches of rain recorded back through the southwestern corner of Iowa. Osceola, 4.1. Atlantic, just a touch over 4 inches of rain. That's a ton of rain in a short period of time. And it's fueled by some of the same things we've been talking about a lot this summer on Fox Weather. In this case, it's a boundary with effectively tropical moisture, deep atmospheric moisture moving into it. It's forced up, and it becomes a really healthy and at times prolific rain-making thunderstorm. You saw how that played out, and that translated into about 27 reports of heavy rain and flash flooding. That's the feed of deep moisture working in. We've got this round moving its way across the Mississippi now, moving its way toward lower parts, southern parts of Lake Michigan, across the Midwest this way, a more messy coverage of storms. Those are over in the Bluegrass and the Ohio River. And these storms developing are downpours at this point farther back to the west, all that need to still work their way through. Places like Burlington down to Quincy, heavy rain and some thunderstorms moving through. This whole zone indicated by the Weather Prediction Center at a level 2 out of 4 threat for flash flooding. So we'll be watching those spots most closely, but in a more isolated sense. So we'll get to it. But you see what's been going on just like yesterday, pockets of flash flooding over on the East Coast through tomorrow. So not talking about a long period of time here, short duration. Chicago, 1 to 2 inches of rain possible. This zone through Missouri, KC over to St. Louis, some of that yellow indicating the possibility of up to about 3 inches of rain as these downpours move through. Let's get back to the Northwest. We're keeping watch on the active wildfires in Spokane, Washington. The city facing the brunt of those three fires in the area as firefighters and authorities work overtime to contain the flames, those first responders. The three fires burning, currently around 10% containment. We've seen some of the fires up just a little bit above that now. The combo of fire and smoke, that's a lingering impact for residents who've already evacuated. Fox Weather meteorologist Craig Herrera is in Spokane with more from the community.
1: Early morning hours, every morning we've had a little more relative humidity here during the afternoon. Temperatures warming up into the 90s, but it is very dry. The lack of wind has helped out. In the meantime, we have been blocked off from the neighborhoods just a block away. The area is still under level 3 mandatory evacuations. The Spokane Police and the Washington National Guard keeping folks out, saying it's just too dangerous at this point to go back in. Meantime, across the street, we've been downgraded to a level 2, so folks there are allowed to go back to their homes. We're just about a block from where we saw some massive devastation. Let me show you some video that we took yesterday in that neighborhood where you can see every home has just been burned down to the ground. So many memories that were built in these communities. Neighbors were visiting each other, going to each other's homes. All of those homes are gone. Meantime, the homes on the backyard, well, they still stand. I walked to the end of this street, and the entire neighborhood behind us is also charred down to the ground. In the meantime, listen to what some people had to say when they heard that an arrest was made, and this was possibly human caused.
2: We had enough time to get out of the home, but as we just saw the black clouds coming, the black smoke coming, but we could not tell if it's near or, but we thought it's near, but we just didn't know if it's going to really affect us. So we kind of wound up time thinking maybe it's not coming until some people come and say, hey, you need to leave because you are really now in the fire zone and it's really close. And then that's when we just tried to pack what we could.
3: Sad. Significant.

0: usual, you pity someone who would have that kind of a response or action that would knowingly cause. So he probably didn't know how much destruction would cause, right? But even just a little bit, like, he must, yeah. Yeah, I just pity someone who even have a brain and a heart like that.
1: 37-year-old Aaron Farinacci was in court yesterday in front of a judge, the state of Washington versus Farinacci. The judge making sure that Farinacci understood his rights, also saying that he will be held on $1 million bond. If he makes bond, he is not to leave the county and not to communicate or approach any of the witnesses or victims listed in the probable cause affidavit if bond is posted. Farinacci will appear in court yet again tomorrow on the 6th at 3 p.m. for arraignment. We will continue to follow this story and developments here. In the meantime, containment, still an issue out here. And if you're wondering why, we do have a lot of high terrain in this location. Firefighters have to go in and put lines and perimeters around each fire, three burning within the Spokane area. Once they put those fire containment lines in place, they work to control the fires so that they don't jump the containment lines, and they work to put the fires out at that point. We're very close to the Spokane River here, and one of the problems that happened on Saturday with the stronger winds was that not only were those winds fanning a lot of those flames, the flames were actually jumping from top to top of the trees, something we call a crown fire. So they did see a lot of that on Saturday. They will work to put these fires out as we go through the end of the week into Friday, Saturday, and Sunday. We may see a few more of the gusts coming in out of the west through the Cascade Gaps. Could be anywhere from 20 to 30 miles per hour at that point. We'll continue to follow the latest from Spokane, Washington. Fox Weather meteorologist Craig Herrera.
2: Yeah, Craig pointing out why this time period where the winds are down, why it's so important. Right now, firefighters are gaining some ground. No remaining fire weather warnings or watches for the time being, largely because the winds have backed off. But air quality remains hazardous in spots, and those temperatures, those start warming up significantly. This is the before picture, and this is just one portion of what happened. Heartbreaking scene out of Spokane, one piece of one neighborhood. This was back in June. You see what it looked like and what was left of it. You can see the pools jumping out as some of the few things that weren't charred as this fire moved on through. Old Trails, 13%. That's the one where a person has been arrested, suspicion of arson, starting that fire. The acreage hasn't gone up considerably from yesterday, thanks to the hard work of the teams fighting that fire. Containment is up to 13%. Same story for Autumn Lane and Fairview. These two are both still under investigation as far as how those may have started. In total, though, until these fires are out, there's 29,000 structures that are threatened. The lion's share of those are most directly related to the Old Trails fire. The issue moving forward is that there's effectively nothing in terms of rain in the forecast. That ridge, part of the reason why the temperatures are climbing so considerably in the short term, ridge lifts to the north, and under it, there's not much in the way of active weather, if any. And that's a 10-day forecast. You notice there really is no rain in the forecast, but those winds late in the week, starting as early as later tomorrow, start picking up. And Craig mentioned the winds coming out of the Cascade Gap in through here may become problematic. That's squeeze effect. You do see some of these gusts that may exceed 30 miles per hour at times Friday and into the early part of the weekend. So that will be another time frame to watch. And as I mentioned, as Craig mentioned, why it's so important to get a good hold on those fires right now while the conditions are more favorable. Let's stay out west. Triple-digit heat is returning to the southwest. You got much of the region dealing with what's already a top five all-time hottest summer. In some places, forget top five. We're talking about top one. Vegas is 107 right now. Got a breeze out of the southwest, 5 miles per hour. Every one of these spots, those big locator icons, it's three dozen of them, by average temperature, this is a top five warmest start to a year on record. These year-to-date numbers, about half those That's what I mentioned. Number one, Vegas, one of those spots. 19 locations are working on their warmest year on record. Vegas, the average temperature, so to be clear, you're saying, oh, 74 degrees, that's not bad. That is the average of the daytime high temperature and the overnight low. A 74.8 year to date, including the cold months. Overall departure, 4.3 degrees, which may not feel like a lot, but for an average across a period of, what now, 7 months and some change, that's a lot. That's a significant margin, part of the reason why they're at their hottest start on record. Yesterday, they broke a bunch of high temperature records again, 26 of them. Albuquerque up to 101. Bakersfield tied a record, 109, was last set back in 1901. Still ahead, we've got some new insight into the 2026 hurricane season. Fox Weather hurricane specialist Brian Norcross standing by with his exclusive analysis. That's when Fox Weather Now comes right back.

0: 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Bobhead.
1: Hey, welcome back to Fox Weather Now. That's a look at our alert board. We've got three active severe thunderstorm warnings, six flash flood warnings. We told you about some of those. Philadelphia area sliding both sides of the Delaware River, PA and New Jersey. This is what's helping to produce all that. Messy setup across the eastern United States. Bermuda high out that way. You've got this upper level low, and the net between those, a squeeze coming out of the south. They're actually working together. Pumping up more of that atmospheric moisture, fueling some heavy rain-making storms, and a couple of potent ones. This severe thunderstorm warning just came out for near Columbia, South Carolina. In fact, the northern part of town is included with that cell. You've got wind gusts to about 60 miles per hour. The primary concern with this one, Fairfield, Lexington, and Richland counties, runs until 4:45, so about a half an hour to go with that one. It's a live picture out of Columbia, WeatherSTEM camera. Yeah, those are some dark skies off in the distance as that storm approaches from the south and west. This is the cluster of flash flood warnings. If you were with us this time yesterday, it was from Norfolk, Virginia, up to about Richmond. Now it's Philly. That got rocked by some of that heavy rain all the way up toward Raritan, New Jersey. You got the Delaware River winding up, both sides of it included in that cluster of flash flood warnings. This particular one here, northwest of Trenton, has a considerable damage tag. Fox Weather is your Hurricane HQ. Colorado State University has just released their final update to the Atlantic season hurricane outlook. What started with double digits back in April with 13 named storms is now down to 9. This is all due to the strengthening El Nino, the eventual super El Nino, shutting things down on the Atlantic side for now. We've got Fox Weather hurricane specialist Brian Norcross. He's with us live in studio today. Brian, the new update from CSU is that there is no update. You could draw that conclusion, but it also means we're at 2. We've got 7 named storms to go in this season.
2: Right, and normally 90% of the activity is yet to go when you're at this point in August. But in actual fact, there has not been an update since the beginning. It's just that the confidence that this El Nino that's coming on is going to be very strong is increasing. So back when Phil Klotzbach and the team at CSU predicted 13 named storms, they actually had a lower number because they thought the El Nino was coming and that was going to limit the tropical activity in the Atlantic. They still think that, just have more confidence that it's really going to happen. In fact, the indications are it's all underway and it is going to be near record or a record El Nino for modern times. So the new numbers, 9 named storms, including the 2 that we've already had. Remember, we had the Artha and Bertha storms that were kind of Gulf messy storms that really didn't have any correlation or with no indication of what was going to happen during the core of the hurricane season. But still 4 hurricanes and 1 Category 3 and above. That's the forecast right now. Now, it's all dependent on the El Nino. The big question is, in this box south of Hawaii, how warm is that water going to get? And the warmth of that water is not in itself the driver of the limitation on the tropical activity. It's an indication of the worldwide weather pattern that's a symptom of the weather and ocean pattern. So that's a symptom of this whole thing that causes droughts, suppresses hurricanes, causes extra heat, causes all kinds of different effects in different places around the world. So this is just a convenient place to measure it. So we do measure it, and the temperature there is an indication of how strong this effect all around the world is going to be, and it is warming dramatically. Here you see the fan of possibilities, and if you look at the average of that, it's up in this 3-degree range. 2 degrees is what's called, everybody's calling it a super El Nino, but it's technically called a very strong El Nino, and this is up into record territory up here. And just out today, as a matter of fact, the European model people, it's all up there. They don't have anything down here, really. So the confidence is getting higher by the day that this is going to be an extreme El Nino, which really suppresses hurricane activity in the Atlantic. Doesn't mean you can't have one, but really suppresses it, and will no doubt have significant effects across the country and around the world here as we move into the winter. Now, the effect on the Atlantic is the upper-level winds, and these reds and yellows here you see are in the strong range. So this just doesn't allow anything to grow in the Caribbean, especially. And when you have a strong El Nino, very often there's a drought there. And boy, do they need water on those individual islands. And then it extends out into the Atlantic right now, up here a little bit farther to the north. But that's kind of a barrier. If something tries to come this way, it's not getting to the Caribbean. Maybe it goes a little north. It's still got to run into that wind. So the idea is if we're going to see something develop this year, it's probably going to be up pretty close to home. And so we'll keep an eye out for that. The other factor is the dust that's out there right now. Boy, it's a big plume of dust over the tropical Atlantic. So this is keeping any system from developing thunderstorms. But as we go forward in time, you notice a kind of a an impulse comes along, a disturbance comes along with some moisture, puts a dent in the dust. So we'll see. Sometimes, especially if the dust begins to let up later in the month, then we get some systems with enough moisture to kind of push off the dust. And that's how we eventually might get a system coming up this way. But if that's a big maybe. And the water temperatures out there are only about average to slightly above average. So that's not going to add an extra boost to the intensity of the tropical systems that might develop. It's going to be plenty warm for them to develop, but not that extra energy that we've seen in the years recently where we've had very warm water. So as we go farther into the hurricane season here, late this month into September, the hostile upper level winds are going to be with us for all hurricane season. In fact, if anything, they will on average increase as we move later in the season because the El Nino peaks late in the year around Christmas time. That's why it's called an El Nino, for the Christ child was named by Peruvian fishermen, actually. The Sahara dust will leave us sometime by the end of this month-ish, something like that. And the water temperatures just won't add anything. So it's going to be all about those hostile upper-level winds in terms of limiting the storm activity. All right, let's go over to the Pacific, where it's an entirely different situation, because here the water temperature is fabulously warm. It's a supermarine heat wave in that whole area, not just the El Nino area there. Hurricane Center is marking three areas, all with low chance of development. But this is the one we're a little bit interested in. Look, if I take those things off of there, it's hard to kind of make out what we've got here. But yeah, there's a little something here and a little something here. And then there's this over here, which is kind of going up that way. But it's that middle one that the models are picking up on. And I don't want to make a big deal out of this because you see, they don't really have anything because there is really nothing there. But going forward in time, if you notice, we have the yellows and green, or the greens and reds, and that's the two European models. But then the blues come in, and that's the Google model. They are indicating that looks like the atmosphere will become more conducive. Now, it's not congealed. It's all spread out. It means low certainty. But look, moving forward in time, here we are next week, toward the end of next week, and it all kind of shifts toward Hawaii. So all I'm saying here is in Hawaii, as we've been saying all hurricane season, this is the kind of year that you have higher odds of getting a storm. The models say the atmosphere is going to be conducive by the end of next week sometime. So just keep that in your plans, but certainly not a forecast for anything specific.
1: And Brian, I'm thinking about the first thing you said, and it feels like Colorado State went to the National Hurricane Center School of Conservative Iterative Forecasting, which is the right way to go about things. But do you feel like if we got there, tell us how you really feel forecast initially, it may have been in single digits?
2: Yeah, I think that they considered that idea. But the thing is that in April, El Nino forecasts are iffy, right?
1: Right.
2: That spring predictability barrier is called. And it's because the things that are causing El Nino are really quite subtle. Although this year, they were pretty darn obvious, right? We had these very strong winds pushing the warm water over toward the eastern Pacific. But, you know, we don't see this very often. So you don't necessarily have a lot of confidence in the forecast based on experience with spring on the new forecast.
1: Even on the Atlantic side, you said 90% of the activity still to go.
2: Right.
1: We've got the teeth of the hurricane season in two basins, and we'll be following it. That's Fox Weather. Alternative forecasting, which is the right way to go about things. But do you feel like if we got there, tell us how you really feel forecast initially, it may have been in single digits?
2: Yeah, I think that they considered that idea. But the thing is that in April, El Nino forecasts are iffy, right?
1: Right.
2: That spring predictability barrier is called. And it's because the things that are causing El Nino are really quite subtle. Although this year, they were pretty darn obvious, right? We had these very strong winds pushing the warm water over toward the eastern Pacific. But, you know, we don't see this very often. So you don't necessarily have a lot of confidence in the forecast based on experience with spring on the new forecast.
1: Even on the Atlantic side, you said 90% of the activity still to go.
2: Right.
1: We've got the teeth of the hurricane season in two basins, and we'll be following it. That's Fox Weather hurricane specialist Brian Norcross. Thanks for joining us in studio.
2: Okay, thanks.
1: And straight ahead on Fox Weather now, look at that shelfie. A large shelf cloud hanging over central Florida. This was yesterday as storms approached from southwest of Orlando. Shelf clouds mark the leading edge of a thunderstorm's gust front. Big old gust of wind comes through. Then you get the heavy rain, lightning, hail, whatever else is in that storm. They've got some scattered storms around, summertime stuff this afternoon. We've got much more Fox Weather coming up. Stay with us.

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1: Hey, welcome back to Fox Weather Now. Thanks for being here at the bottom of the hour. I'm Ian Oliver. We're following everything happening across the Northwest, all of the wildfires that are in progress, the poor air quality with all that smoke as a result, and, of course, the three active fires that are burning in Spokane, Washington. We'll go back there in just a moment. We're also following this developing flood threat. We had some issues earlier down across southern parts of Iowa. Old boundary stalled out there. Another disturbance with a bunch of moisture feeding into it. And we've got more flood threats. So let's start with that. Relentless rain remains across parts of the plains and into the Midwest. There's Chicago. Just fine for now. But if you got a glance at the radar, you did see some of the rain, the storms inbound. And there's this big swath of deep atmospheric moisture. It's been story of the summer. Boundary is up this way. You see the south wind below that, south of it, pumping up all of that moisture. And with that, the thunderstorms that develop can produce a ton of rain. Handful of them can become strong, borderline severe, too. So the tail of it, that's where we have new thunderstorms, southeastern parts of Nebraska, down into Kansas. Those are about to slide their way into northwest parts of the Kansas City metro area. Then you head over to the Mississippi River, Ottumwa, over to Burlington, down to Quincy. You've got some thunderstorms there. Those are producing some pockets of heavy rain. And in this whole zone, Chicago, back to Kansas City, St. Louis is in the mix, and up to Des Moines. Although I do think this go around, we'll see the second wave slightly displaced off to the south and east of where we saw some big time numbers earlier coming out of southwestern parts of Iowa. You notice that in this overall forecast here, KC down to Rolla, St. Louis in the mix, somewhere between 1 and 3 inches of rain. Locally, higher amounts are possible with a flood threat as a result. Up into Chicago, you do notice some of those pops of the darker green, indicating a very quick 1 to 2 inches of rain that could come through. Nothing new. I know Chicago, you had some of that Friday and Saturday. It gave folks going to Lollapalooza some fits. There's the Fox weather model for later on this evening. In a sense, we're in the lull between these two waves with the big numbers earlier. And now this is what it looks like for 8 o'clock local time, 8 o'clock central. These are some pockets of downpours and some healthier storms from more or less St. Louis up through Chicago and points off to the northeast from there into the overnight. That's 1, 2, 3, 4 a.m. Look at that. We're stuck with this into the overnight. Kansas City, St. Louis, up to Peoria. Just know that many folks will be starting off their Thursday in a soggy way first thing tomorrow. Let's head back to Washington State. That's where firefighters are finally gaining some ground on those three wildfires in Spokane. There's Leavenworth, Washington. When we speak in a regional sense about the amount of smoke, look at that picture. The visibility is about nothing, and the air quality is either unhealthy, very unhealthy, up to hazardous as a result in spots. This is what played out there in Spokane. Just one small piece of a larger, heartbreaking event that played out. More than 700 homes and businesses destroyed by these fires. This is a look at the aftermath. You saw before, lush, but there, if you look closely, there was some brown around dry areas as a result of what's been a dry 2026, not just recently, but you go all the way back to last winter. That was underwhelming a winter with rain and snow in the Northwest. And this is a consequence of that. We know that there were some nefarious things in the mix, too, with the arrest that's been made in conjunction with the Old Trails fire, a person on suspicion of arson. Then you got Autumn Lane and Fairview. Those are 13% and 5% contained, respectively, still under investigation for the cause of those. With that, the three fires put together more than 29,000 structures that are threatened, and it's this stretch over the next 24 to 36 hours while the winds are still down that those fire teams are working around the clock to bump up those containment numbers before the winds pick back up some end of the week and into the weekend. The thing we could really use is rain, And there's none of that in the forecast. It's a 10-day outlook. All the fire is burning, effectively nothing in terms of precipitation out west. These are heartbreaking scenes coming out of eastern Washington with more than 700 structures that have been lost in Spokane. Each one of those homes and businesses has a history. Families losing a lifetime of memories and belongings, grappling with what to do next, what to do moving forward as the fires for now continue to burn. Some Spokane residents are slowly being able to return to their neighborhoods. Valerie White and her family going through all of this right now. And Valerie joins us to share her story. Valerie, thanks for being here. I'm so sorry for what you've been through over the past week. So reading through your story, your husband, going back to the weekend, was locked in monitoring that fire threat, which you were aware of, right, by the end of last week. What was Saturday like? Take us through that day.
0: So Saturday morning, we were kind of up, you know, about 8 o'clock, like normal on a Saturday, doing household chores, that kind of thing. My husband kind of, his superpower, I call it, is to watch the fires. And it was around noon when we saw that the fire got started and was heading toward our direction. Just about a week and a half ago, there was another fire in a similar area, and it was put out really quickly. So we assumed, you know, they'll get it. The airplanes were already on it. The helicopters were already on it, getting water and fire retardant and everything down. So we were just doing our chores, had the boys cleaning up the yard. I have three. My oldest son is 20, lives with us, and then my 17 and 15-year-old. Just doing normal Saturday things, and it started really hitting probably around 1 o'clock. I sat down at the kitchen table and put together a list of everything we needed. Mm-hmm. Important documents, dog crates, dog food, medications, a couple changes of clothing for each of us, family photo albums. I put together a tote. I emptied a tote so that we could put all of those, you know, as much as we could in that tote to take with us. We had our two vehicles, so we were able to fit everything in the two vehicles. And then right, it hit like a level two. And that's when we were like, okay, boys, get your bags together. My two oldest boys were so smart. They're like, we're taking pictures of everything in our rooms.
1: Smart.
0: They all worked so well together. They weren't like my whole family just you think you're a team and then your whole family just comes together and mobilizes and makes sure you have what you need. And it was wonderful.
1: Valerie, it's emotional to hear you say all that, but you're describing what you did is all of the right things. Your family had the plan for a worst case scenario. And it's interesting to hear you talk about the first part of your Saturday like it was a regular day, because yes, this is part of life. When you have fire danger, you need to be prepared as you were. I know you went over, you told your neighbors, right? At what point in the neighborhood did that change where you said this is going from the threat of a fire to an incredibly serious situation?
0: Yeah, it was probably like two. We had packed up our car. We were starting to pack up our cars and get everything to the cars. And many of our other neighbors in our cul-de-sac were already outside packing their vehicles. And we have two elderly neighbors' homes directly across the street. And our one neighbor, Kay, her daughter was there getting her out, and they were packing their car. But we didn't see anything from the neighbors on the other side, the couple with their, I think, they have five or six dogs. And we were like, we got to go check on them. So my husband went over and knocked on the door and said, are you guys getting out? Are you getting out? And they were like, wait, there's a wildfire? They had no idea what was going on.
1: Wow.
0: And it gives me chills right now. And they were like, well, Kyle, my husband goes, yeah, you guys need to get out. You need to get out right now. You need to be getting ready to go.
1: Even as you...
0: Another 30...
1: Well, I'm sorry. I'm seeing these pictures of the folks leaving. As you were driving, did you encounter something like this? And I know even as you're given the order to evacuate, did you imagine that this is what you would come back to in the neighborhood, this widespread?
0: Not at all. I honestly was like, oh, only enough for a couple of days. It'll be fine. This is the first time we've ever had to evacuate. We've lived in Washington in the eastern side now for 6 years. First time, 5 or 6 years. I probably got that wrong. First time we've ever had to evacuate. First time we've ever had anything this close.
1: Valerie, you have renter's insurance, thankfully. I know there's a GoFundMe folks should be aware of it as you guys get back on your feet. But this is a start from square one, unfortunately. Main thing is that everybody is safe because of your preparation and the plan you put into effect. But what are the next steps for you, your family, your neighbors moving forward?
0: Over the last 2 days, we just focused on trying to get clothing and hygiene items, making sure we had what we needed. There's lots of free centers, thrift stores, places giving away stuff that has been a huge, huge blessing. It's really overwhelming almost. Like, I can't think of all of the things. I have to, like, set that aside right now because it's just so overwhelming. But our next steps is trying to find somewhere to live. Thankfully, our friends were able to stay with. They're amazing and have let us stay here. Their first reaction was, come here, come here, come here. Next steps, try to go back to work. Excelsior Wellness, Excelsior Family Medicine is where I work. I'm a community health worker there. And they've been incredible. They're like, no PTOs needed. You are good. We're paying for you this week. And it's just been amazing, the blessings and how people have come together to help. Within that night, Saturday night, our friends put together the GoFundMe and made sure they started that. It's over $3,000 now. I want to say no, but we don't have anything else to build with. And it's such a humbling experience. There's no words for it.
1: This is a heartbreaking thing. It's a horrible thing that played out. But just hearing you speak about what that day was like, how your family came together, the community, your neighbors, your friends helping you out. I know it's going to be a long road back, but we're confident that you'll get there, and we'll be thinking about you, following this story every step of the way. That's Spokane, Washington resident Valerie White. Valerie, again, so sorry for what happened, and thanks for taking a few minutes this afternoon to talk with us on Fox Weather.
0: Yeah, thank you for having me. I appreciate it.
1: And still ahead, a lot of folks have been clicking on this one. Some interest with a 5,000 mile per hour upper stage of a rocket slamming into the lunar surface. A massive impact on the moon. Is this a cosmic disaster, or for science? Is this a massive scientific breakthrough? Former astronaut Captain Butch Wilmore, he's going to join us when Fox Weather Now comes right.

0: And welcome back to Fox Weather Now. You may have heard about this. You can call it a curious case of orbital dynamics. The upper stage of a SpaceX Falcon 9 rocket was on a collision course with the moon before slamming into it early this morning, we think. The rocket left Earth more than 18 months ago, launching two private lunar landers on a trip to the moon. This upper stage booster weighed around 9,000 pounds. It's thought to have slammed into the moon at 5,400 miles per hour. Gravitational forces altered its flight path, setting up this inevitable collision, an impact so powerful that it's thought to have left a new crater on the lunar surface. A former NASA astronaut, retired United States Navy test pilot, and Fox News contributor, Captain Butch Wilmore, joins us now with some needed insight. Butch, it's great to have you back with us. What's up with this? I mean, you can't park there, right? What happened?
1: Well, these things do happen, Ian. It's pretty amazing when you think about it. We launched 18 months ago, and here we are 18 months later, and then the upper stage slams into the moon. The moon has a gravitational force, of course. It's about 1/6 the gravitational force of the Earth. It's not strong enough to hold an atmosphere, so when the impact takes place, it has to do with the size, the speed, the angle of incidence, of how it impacts to where the debris field will go. And that's, of course, of interest when you plan on sending humans to the surface. Impacts are happening all the time on the moon. How do they dissipate? How do they, based on the trajectory of the impact, where does the debris go? How far does it go? All those questions that this type of thing helps us answer.
0: Yeah.
1: But I can share something with you, if you got a brief moment from the history past, if you'd like.
0: Mm-hmm. Sure.
1: Yeah. So the Apollo era programs, the Apollo 13, 14, 15, 16, and 17, the upper stages were sent intentionally into impact the moon as well. On Apollos 11 and 12, they left seismometers on the surface of the moon. And then those seismometers were active all those years later, as these various impacts were taking place of these third stages, and they were measuring the waves that travel through the mantle and through the surface, so they can characterize the inside of the moon, how thick's the mantle, how thick's the crust, all of that by measuring these waves.
0: Wow.
1: So this isn't the first time. It's happened in the past as well.
0: So we've measured some moonquakes. It's pretty wild.
1: We did indeed.
0: I know that.
1: And Apollo 12 kind of.
0: Yeah.
1: I was going to say Apollo 12 of interest as well. It was struck by lightning during launch.
0: Right.
1: And its third stage was on an incorrect trajectory. It was supposed to go into an orbit around the sun. It didn't get precisely there. And 31 years later, it reappears in the vicinity of the Earth, this upper stage. Now, the trajectory wasn't anywhere near to impact the Earth and eventually went back into a heliocentric orbit. But, some unexpected things do happen in deep space flight that you don't plan for, that sometimes you got to deal with.
0: I know various agencies now are searching for the impact site of this latest impact on the moon. But, Butch, you and I have talked about the now very healthy private space industry. Is this going to become more and more of a problem, not just impacts like this, but with the amount of junk in low Earth orbit? The national parks have a leave no trace policy. I know that's not a viable thing for space flight always, but at what point does this become an increasing hazard as more trips to the moon start happening?
1: Well, I can tell you, it's certainly more of a hazard now than it was even more than a decade ago, if you will. I mean, there is a debris field roughly 600 miles above our planet that is there. It's constantly there. Pieces do degrade over time and re-enter the atmosphere. But it's something that we have to deal with. We have to plan trajectories. When we go beyond that level with these human endeavors back to the moon and going out of low Earth orbit, we have to plan for, hit the right hole, if you will, to get past the debris field. And as we go further into more to the lunar surface, there's going to be these types of issues that we'll have to deal with. Now, granted, space is very large. The big space, little piece of debris theory, you kind of can weigh in that, and that can play into our favor. But still, the more we go, the more we do, the more that we're going to have to deal with it.
0: But you've explained to us that at least there is some academic value to this. But I have to ask you, completely unscientifically, as a man that spent more than a year up in space, I know it's a big, vast nothingness, right? But you talked about the debris being up there. Is that something that's going through your mind as you're on a spacecraft, knowing that it might be a small chance, but there is a chance nonetheless that you too could have a collision course with some of that debris?
1: Yeah, it is a risky business. It certainly is. Now, we do have phased array radars around the planet here that are looking at space, and we track space debris down to about 3 inches in size. So anything 3 inches or larger, basically it has a tracking number and we track it. It's that thing, those items that are smaller than that, that we're not able to track, that we have to be concerned with. And that's why we have micrometeor shielding on our spacecraft to help if a micrometeor hits the outer edge or the outer surface, it spreads that impact, the power of that impact, and makes it dissipate for the next level. And so we have this type of shielding on the space station and our spacecraft to help prevent those unknown pieces that we're not aware of and we can't see.
0: Yeah, so much wow factor to this one, but it's great to get some of your context. It always is. That's Captain Butch Wilmore. Thanks for being here, and we'll talk to you when there's something amazing coming out of space. It'll probably be tomorrow, hopefully soon.
1: Outstanding. I look forward to it. Thank you so much.
0: Thank you. Hey, Fox Weather is your Hurricane HQ. Crews are in a race against the calendar. This is down at the Jersey Shore. That area seeing impacts last year from Hurricanes Erin, more coastal storms and nor'easters. Sand washed away, leaving some steep drop-offs in some beach towns. Now the Army Corps of Engineers, they're working to rebuild those beaches as we're more than 2 months into hurricane season. Fox Weather correspondent Katie Byrne takes us inside this major replenishment project.
2: Along the East Coast, some beaches aren't just maintained, they're rebuilt. And here in Ocean City, the U.S. Army Corps of Engineers is adding new sand to this shoreline in an effort to protect the coast from future storms and erosion.
3: Where are we headed?
4: We're going to head southbound and go to the job site.
3: And is this how you get there every day? You take a buggy?
4: Yep, pretty much.
2: Around the Jersey Shore, beach replenishment has become a part of life. Crews return to rebuild different stretches of the shore, borrowing sand from the seafloor and pumping it back onto the beach.
5: So the dredge is the meat and potatoes of this operation. The dredge Michigan will take all the material and send it through the pipe, and it comes out on the discharge.
6: Yeah, right there.
2: So that's where the sand's coming from.
6: Yeah, so he's digging right there. When this basket fills up with material, it's basically a filter. So we're just putting sand on the beach.
2: The work sometimes happens right in the middle of summer, so vacationers have a front row seat.
7: Well, it's a madhouse. I mean, you know, I feel like I'm at work with all the backup alarms and stuff. It is what it is. You know, I'm not going to complain. What am I going to do?
8: And it's interesting to watch, but personally, I like to gaze that way.
2: But while summer brings crowds, it also brings hurricane season.
9: You know, we're in the middle of hurricane season right now, and so getting these projects constructed and maintained is really important.
2: To keep as much of the beach open as possible, crews work in small sections, moving down the shore as they go.
10: We have the beach closed at about 1,000-foot increments, and we can advance up to 300 or 400 feet a day.
2: And more sand means more protection, giving waves and storm surge more beach to wear away before reaching homes, roads, and businesses.
11: Every 3 years, they come back and rebuild it, and that's what helps keep the dunes healthy.
3: Did people just walk up to you on the beach and say, what's going on?
12: Oh, all the time. We explain to them that it's a beach replenishment project. Everybody likes to hear that the beach is going to get bigger.
2: In 2026, beach replenishment projects like this will bring new sand to 9 Jersey Shore towns. This project here in Ocean City is set to wrap up by the end of the summer. In Ocean City, New Jersey, Katie Byrne, Fox Weather.
0: Yeah, it is an ongoing fight against some of that beach erosion. You consider we still have a whole hurricane season to go, powerful coastal storms, nor'easters moving into the winter. It's a great report there from Katie Byrne. That's going to do it for this hour of Fox Weather Now. Don't forget, you can download the Fox Weather app to stay up to date with the latest forecast. We've got more Fox Weather coming up.

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1: Right now on Fox Weather, raging wildfires across the Northwest are spreading smoke across the region. Thankfully, firefighters are beginning to make some headway on the flames in Spokane. With a little window of favorable weather conditions, the smoke, that'll be sticking around. We'll show you where to expect it. And major cities in the Midwest are bracing for more heavy rain tonight. We're tracking a flash flood threat for millions, including the city of Chicago. Plus, we just got some new clues into what the rest of the hurricane season may entail. Our hurricane specialist, Brian Norcross, he's standing by in studio with the latest. That's all right now on Fox Weather Now. Hey, good Wednesday afternoon, everybody. Thank you, as always, for being here with us on Fox Weather. Right now, it's 5 o'clock on the East Coast, 2 p.m. out west. I'm Ian Oliver, and this is Fox Weather Now. We're following everything happening across the Northwest. Still, all of these wildfires burning. Effectively, no rain in the forecast for the next 10 days. We'll get you updated on the latest happenings out of Spokane. We're also watching this playing out, a heavy rain threat. Coverage starting to increase now closer to Chicago, point southwest all the way to KC. That level 2 out of 4 flood threat from the Weather Prediction Center. This is going to stick with us this evening and for some into the overnight hours tonight. So let's start right there. Heavy rain. It's been plaguing the Midwest this week. One round moved through earlier. Clearly, there's another one inbound. There's Chicago. The rain cooled with some of that, 73 degrees. East Peoria, Illinois, 78. But it's that south wind pumping up the mugginess, the atmospheric moisture, fueling these downpours. And with it, you get stuck under the wrong one of these, and flooding starts happening quickly, especially with what's played out here as of late. So this is the live radar picture loop over the past few hours as this complex of downpours and storms has been sliding this way. We've had more developing on the southwestern tail of that old front. And now in through here, maybe some outflow from these thunderstorms back to the west, but new downpours and storms developing south and west of Chicago, but also just back to the west of the city, some of those suburbs. Burlington down to Quincy, Illinois, right over the Mississippi. You've got some of these storms, and that's what I was talking about. Look at that.

0: runs through tomorrow morning. It's that level 2 out of 4 from the Weather Prediction Center, as I mentioned, because of these rain totals, not necessarily the amounts. They don't jump off the page like some of the events that we've had so far this summer. But a quick 1-2 inches of rain in Chicago, that could do it after what was that soggy stretch Friday into Saturday. And down in Missouri, St. Louis back to KC, that's 1 to as much as 3 inches of rain coming down in a short period of time. This is what it looks like with our exclusive Fox weather model. There's the coverage of storms increasing as we move through the next hour or so. And then right on through the evening, that's what we'll be following, those thunderstorms, broken coverage of those along the old front. That doesn't quit moving into the overnight. You saw that beyond midnight. This is 5 a.m. now. KC up to Kirksville, St. Louis, Springfield, Peoria, just some lighter showers in Chicago. But down this way, both sides of the Mississippi River, almost down to the Ohio, you've got some heavy rain first thing on your Thursday, and that hangs around. We're going to have some issues with that, it appears, for the balance of the morning hours. And with that, we got a flood watch for all the spots we were just talking about. That runs all the way through tomorrow morning. Let's get back to the Northwest as we're keeping watch on the wildfires in Spokane, Washington. The city has been facing the brunt of those 3 fires in the vicinity. This is firefighters and first responders. They work to contain the flames. The 3 fires in the area are currently around 13% containment, but that combination of fires and wildfire smoke are leaving some lingering impacts for residents who have evacuated already. Fox Weather meteorologist Craig Herrera is in Spokane with more from the community.
1: Early morning hours, every morning we've had a little more relative humidity here during the afternoon. Temperatures warming up into the 90s, but it is very dry. The lack of wind has helped out. In the meantime, we have been blocked off from the neighborhoods just a block away. The area is still under level 3 mandatory evacuations. The Spokane Police and the Washington National Guard keeping folks out, saying it's just too dangerous at this point to go back in. Meantime, across the street, we've been downgraded to a level 2, so folks there are allowed to go back to their homes. We're just about a block from where we saw some massive devastation. Let me show you some video that we took yesterday in that neighborhood where you can see every home has just been burned down to the ground. So many memories that were built in these communities. Neighbors were visiting each other, going to each other's homes. All of those homes are gone. Meantime, the homes on the backyard, well, they still stand. I walked to the end of this street, and the entire neighborhood behind us is also charred down to the ground. In the meantime, listen to what some people had to say when they heard that an arrest was made, and this was possibly human caused.
2: We had enough time to get out of the home, but as we just saw the black clouds coming, the black smoke coming, but we could not tell if it's near but we thought it's near, but we just didn't know if it's going to really affect us. So we kind of wound up time thinking maybe it's not coming until some people come and say, hey, you need to leave because you are really now in the fire zone and it's really close. And then that's when we just tried to pick what we could.
3: Sad. Sick individual, like pity someone who would have that kind of a response or action that would knowingly cause. So he probably didn't know how much destruction would cause, right? But even just a little bit, like, he must, yeah. Yeah, I just pity someone who have a brain and a heart like that.
1: 37-year-old Aaron Farinacci was in court yesterday in front of a judge, the state of Washington versus Farinacci. The judge making sure that Farinacci understood his rights, also saying that he will be held on $1 million bond. If he makes bond, he is not to leave the county and not to communicate or approach any of the witnesses or victims listed in the probable cause affidavit if bond is posted. Farinacci will appear in court yet again tomorrow on the 6th at 3 p.m. for arraignment. We will continue to follow this story and developments here. In the meantime, containment, still an issue out here. And if you're wondering why, we do have a lot of high terrain in this location. Firefighters have to go in and put lines and perimeters around each fire, 3 burning within the Spokane area. Once they put those fire containment lines in place, they work to control the fires so that they don't jump the containment lines, and they work to put the fires out at that point. We're very close to the Spokane River here, and one of the problems that happened on Saturday with the stronger winds was that not

0: Not only were those winds fanning a lot of those flames, the flames were actually jumping from top to top of the trees, something we call a crown fire. So they did see a lot of that on Saturday. They will work to put these fires out as we go through the end of the week into Friday, Saturday, and Sunday. We may see a few more of the gusts coming in out of the west through the Cascade Gaps. Could be anywhere from 20 to 30 miles per hour at that point. We'll continue to follow the latest from Spokane, Washington. Fox Weather meteorologist Craig Herrera.
1: And to Craig's point, right now, firefighters, they're gaining ground. They're working around the clock. No remaining fire weather warnings, watches for now, because the winds have backed off. The air quality, though, remains hazardous. That's Richland, Washington. Quick glance, you can see all that smoke around. 90 degrees, and those temperatures, unfortunately, we'll talk about that in a couple of minutes. Those are getting hotter. So many different heartbreaking looks coming out of Spokane. This is a look from above, a before and after. This whole neighborhood in through here, this was back in late June. You see some of the after imagery coming in, and it's complete destruction in some of these communities. You can really only see the blue of some of the pools left behind after the flames moved on through. Terrible scene, although we've gotten some positive news today. The containment numbers up, and the acreage numbers are not. So we're not seeing much new area burn with these as the teams, while, as we had said, the meteorological conditions with the lack of strong wind, they're more favorable to gain ground. They're using all of this time. Still, until these fires are out, it's 29,000 structures or so, homes and businesses that are threatened. It's already been more than 700 of those that have been lost. The key thing that could wrap all this up would be a nice, healthy dose of rain. That's not in the forecast at a minimum for the next week and a half. This is a 10-day outlook, and you see the complete lack of rain in all the places across the Northwest where all these fires are burning. Every one of those icons, an active wildfire of at least 100 acres in size. There are so many, and so much of that smoke being lofted up into the atmosphere. Here comes the wind. Craig was talking about this, some of the Cascade Gaps, and just generally speaking, some stronger winds later this week. That's into Friday, Saturday. We could see some wind gusts exceeding in spots 30 miles per hour. That becomes a more challenging set of circumstances. Let's keep it out west with triple-digit temperatures returning to much of the region, returning or worsening. Much of the region dealing with what's already a top five hottest summer year on record so far. And in some places, it's top two and not number two. You'll see that. Three dozen spots are in the top five. This is for average temperature. So daytime high, overnight low temperature. You average them together. You do that for every day of the year, top five warmest on record, which, yes, across the board here, there's some variability with how far those weather records go. But a lot of the big spots have reliable weather records back about a century and a half. These are all warmest year on record. 19 of those, Vegas is in the mix with that. I mean, you look at what's going on, 75 degrees or so, the average temperature, again, keeping in mind all the cold months that are in the mix with this and those overnight low temperatures. Phoenix, 80 for an average temperature. Salt Lake City, that's been buoyed by some all-time highs, well up over 100 that they've experienced. Yesterday, 101 in Albuquerque broke the old daily record of 100 from 1944. Bakersfield tied a record of 109 set back in 1901. With that, for obvious reasons, we've got some heat alerts up. This is dangerous heat that we're talking about. Extreme heat warnings, desert areas of California, Nevada, over into Arizona, Utah included in that, too. So these temperatures right now, Lake Havasu, it's 108. Vegas is 110. Moab is 99. St. George is at 105. Just know we're stuck with this moving through what's left of the week. Still ahead, some new insight into the 2026 Atlantic hurricane season. Fox Weather hurricane specialist Brian Norcross standing by with his exclusive analysis. That's when Fox Weather Now returns.

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1: Hey, welcome back to Fox Weather Now. We're watching what's happening on the East Coast, kind of messy summertime stuff, but there are pockets of heavy rain. You get this old upper-level low down across the southeast. Bermuda High is out this way, and the function of both of those right now is pumping up moisture up from the south, some from Gulf origins and some from the Atlantic side. With that, the Weather Prediction Center had outlined the region level 1 out of 4 for flash flooding because the coverage isn't necessarily there. But you get under one of these thunderstorms and flash flooding starts happening and fast. That was the case, the Philadelphia area, right up the Delaware River, both sides of it still included in flash flood warnings. You've got places like Philly, the rain has backed off, but that warning continues with some showers around. Trenton over on the Jersey side up to Raritan, Bucks in Montgomery counties, runs until 6:15. That was radar and gauge indicated. So some measured flooding occurring in these spots. About 26 flood reports coming out of the area. Now, as we move later into the week, you've got that high pressure off to the east. There's that boundary that we're following, finding its way a little bit farther off to the east. That kind of washes out. So it's not like there's some huge organization to the wet weather that moves in, but it stays unsettled. Summertime showers and thunderstorms. And you notice how sporadically those are in the forecast across the board. Multiple rounds of thunderstorms likely end of the week and into the early part of the upcoming weekend. Fox Weather is your Hurricane HQ. Colorado State University has just released their final update to the Atlantic season hurricane outlook. What started with double digits back in April with 13 named storms is now down to 9. This is all due to the strengthening El Nino, the eventual super El Nino, shutting things down on the Atlantic side for now. We've got Fox Weather hurricane specialist Brian Norcross. He's with us live in studio today. Brian, the new update from CSU is that there is no update. You could draw that conclusion, but it also means we're at 2. We've got 7 named storms to go in this season.
2: Right, and normally 90% of the activity is yet to go when you're at this point in August. But in actual fact, there has not been an update since the beginning. It's just that the confidence that this El Nino that's coming on is going to be very strong is increasing. So back when Phil Klotzbach and the team at CSU predicted 13 named storms, they actually had a lower number because they thought the El Nino was coming and that was going to limit the tropical activity in the Atlantic. They still think that, just have more confidence that it's really going to happen. In fact, the indications are it's all underway and it is going to be near record or a record El Nino for modern times. So the new numbers, 9 named storms, including the 2 that we've already had. Remember, we had the Arthur and Bertha storms that were kind of Gulf messy storms that really didn't have any correlation or with no indication of what was going to happen during the core of the hurricane season. But still 4 hurricanes and 1 Category 3 and above. That's the forecast right now. Now, it's all dependent on the El Nino. The big question is, in this box south of Hawaii, how warm is that water going to get? And the warmth of that water is not in itself the driver of the limitation on the tropical activity. It's an indication of the worldwide weather pattern that's a symptom of the weather and ocean pattern. So that's a symptom of this whole thing that causes droughts, suppresses hurricanes, causes extra heat, causes all kinds of different effects in different places around the world. So this is just a convenient place to measure it. So we do measure it, and the temperature there is an indication of how strong this effect all around the world is going to be. And it is warming dramatically. Here you see the fan of possibilities. And if you look at the average of that, it's up in this 3-degree range. 2 degrees is what's called, well, everybody's calling it a super El Nino, but it's technically called a very strong El Nino. And this is up into record territory up here. And just out today, as a matter of fact, the European model people, it's all all up there. They don't have anything down here, really. So the confidence is getting higher by the day that this is going to be an extreme El Nino, which really suppresses hurricane activity in the Atlantic. Doesn't mean you can't have one, but really suppresses it and will no doubt have significant effects across the country and around the world here as we move into the winter. Now, the effect on the Atlantic is the upper level winds, and these reds and yellows here you see are in the strong range. So this just doesn't allow anything to grow in the Caribbean, especially. And when you have a strong El Nino, very often there's a drought there. And boy, do they need water on those individual islands. And then it extends out into the Atlantic right now up here a little bit farther to the north. But that's kind of a barrier. If something tries to come this way, it's not getting to the Caribbean. Maybe it goes a little north. It's still got to run into that wind. So the idea is if we're going to see something develop this year, it's probably going to be up pretty close to home. And so we'll keep an eye out for that. The other factor is the dust that's out there right now. Boy, it's a big plume of dust over the tropical Atlantic. So this is keeping any system from developing thunderstorms. But as we go forward in time, you notice a kind of a an impulse comes along, a disturbance comes along with some moisture, puts a dent in the dust. So we'll see. Sometimes, especially if the dust begins to let up later in the month, then we get some systems with enough moisture to kind of push off the dust. And that's how we eventually might get a system coming up this way. But if that's a big maybe. And the water temperatures out there are only about average to slightly above average. So that's not going to add an extra boost to the intensity of the tropical systems that might develop. It's going to be plenty warm for them to develop, but not that extra energy that we've seen in the years recently where we've had very warm water. So as we go farther into the hurricane season here, late this month into September, the hostile upper level winds are going to be with us for all hurricane season. In fact, if anything, they will on average increase as we move later in the season because the El Nino peaks late in the year around Christmas time. That's why it's called an El Nino, for the Christ child was named by Peruvian fishermen, actually. The Sahara dust will leave us sometime by the end of this month-ish, something like that. And the water temperatures just won't add anything. So it's going to be all about those hostile upper-level winds in terms of limiting the storm activity. All right, let's go over to the Pacific, where it's an entirely different situation, because here the water temperature is fabulously warm. It's a supermarine heat wave in that whole area, not just the El Nino area there. Hurricane Center is marking three areas, all with low chance of development. But this is the one we're a little bit interested in. Look, if I take those things off of there, it's hard to kind of make out what we've got here. But yeah, there's a little something here and a little something here. And then there's this over here, which is kind of going up that way. But it's that middle one that the models are picking up on. And I don't want to make a big deal out of this because you see, they don't really have anything because there is really nothing there. But going forward in time, if you notice, we have the yellows and green, or the greens and reds, and that's the two European models. But then the blues come in, and that's the Google model. They are indicating that looks like the atmosphere will become more conducive. Now, it's not congealed. It's all spread out. It means low certainty. But look, moving forward in time, here we are next week, toward the end of next week, and it all kind of shifts toward Hawaii. So all I'm saying here is in Hawaii, as we've been saying all hurricane season, this is the kind of year that you have higher odds of getting a storm. The models say the atmosphere is going to be conducive by the end of next week sometime. So just keep that in your plans, but certainly not a forecast for anything specific.
1: And Brian, I'm thinking about the first thing you said, and it feels like Colorado State went to the National Hurricane Center School of Conservative yeah. Iterative Forecasting, which is the right way to go about things. But do you feel like if we got there, tell us how you really feel forecast initially, it may have been in single digits?
2: Yeah, I think that they considered that idea. But the thing is that in April, El Nino forecasts are iffy, right?
1: Right.
2: That spring predictability barrier is called. And it's because the things that are causing El Nino are really quite subtle. Although this year, they were pretty darn obvious, right? We had these very strong winds pushing the warm water over toward the eastern Pacific. But, you know, we don't see this very often. So you don't necessarily have a lot of confidence in the forecast based on experience with spring El Nino forecast.
1: Even on the Atlantic side, you said 90% of the activity still to go.
2: Right.
1: We've got the teeth of the hurricane season in two basins, and we'll be following it. That's Fox Weather hurricane specialist Brian Norcross. Thanks for joining us in studio.
2: Okay, thanks.
1: Hey, straight ahead on Fox Weather now. Check out that shelf. Large shelf cloud hanging over central Florida. This was as some storms approached southwest Orlando yesterday. Shelf clouds, they mark the leading edge of a thunderstorm's gust front. Big gust of wind comes through, a cool one, typically the outflow of the storm, followed by heavy rain, lightning, hail, whatever else is in that thunderstorm. They've got scattered storms around once again this afternoon. We've got much more Fox Weather coming up. Keep it here.

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1: Hey, welcome back to Fox Weather Now. Thanks for being here at the bottom of the hour. I'm Ian Oliver. That's the scene across the Northwest where there are dozens of active wildfires burning. Every one of those icons, a wildfire of at least 100 acres in size. As a result, all that smoke in the air leading to unhealthy and in spots hazardous air quality and the terrible scenes that we've been watching out of Spokane, Washington, with 700 homes and businesses that have been lost to those wildfires. We'll get back there in a moment. The Midwest, we've got a flood threat again. A couple of waves that have been moving through. Look at that line of storms up towards Chicago now. That's been growing in intensity considerably just over the last 30 minutes or so. So let's head up that way with these relentless downpours that we've been watching. It was through the southern part of Iowa a little bit earlier today. There's Chicago now. Look at that summertime thing. I mean, you've got Lake Michigan on the right. You've got what appears like sunshine over the city and raindrops in the foreground coming down as some of those storms approach, and those will be moving on in. A lot of atmospheric moisture for these storms to tap into. It's been the story of the summer. And with that, we've had these pockets of very heavy rain. This complex moving its way over the Mississippi. Behind it, more of those downpours and thunderstorms that have fired on up. And this whole zone in through here, we've been watching some heavier rain. That's Burlington down towards Peoria, Astoria. Look at this, into Chicago, some of these storms moving through right now. So that camera, it must have been just right south of where you see the G on your screen as the heaviest rain falling just south of that camera as it's looking off to the north. You go farther south from there, some of the southern burbs getting rocked by some thunderstorms and downpours moving through right now. And the problem here, the concern, is for flash flooding. Now, this was actually amended some by the Weather Prediction Center. They've dropped places like Chicago, Kankakee, Peoria down to a level 1 out of 4. This zone back here, KC over to St. Louis, up to Springfield, Kirksville, all of those spots still in a level 2 out of 4 threat moving through this evening, tonight, and into the early part of tomorrow. That is the zone where forecast models see the greatest coverage of rain and totals, too. In through here, that yellow representing, that's just through tomorrow, mostly through the first part of the day tomorrow, a quick 2 to 3 inches of rain. Although some areas up towards Chicago and some of the spots trimmed back have the possibility for a quick 1 to 2 inches of rain, a reason why they're still included in that level 1 out of 4. There's the Fox weather model moving through the short term. You've got this coverage of downpours, few embedded thunderstorms moving on through the evening. Those hang around. Watch what happens here, though, heading into the overnight. The zone where we have that level 2 out of 4, that's through the overnight. This is 5 a.m. now, local time. A lot of spots, a lot of places in that zone waking up to more heavy rain first thing on your Thursday. And that does stick with us through what looks like the bulk of the morning hours. With that, flood watch is up all the way through tomorrow morning. Let's head up to the Northwest, Washington State. That's where firefighters, they're finally gaining some ground on the three fires in Spokane. That's Leavenworth, Washington, though. You take a quick glance at that. So much smoke, and that is the case across the region. We've been looking today at some of the before and afters. Heartbreaking to see communities like this. This is a separate one from where we had previously viewed, and it's whole swaths, whole neighborhoods in these communities just completely wiped out. 700 homes and businesses lost to these fires, and it happened so quickly moving through the weekend as these fires broke out Saturday afternoon. Old Trails Fire, we know that that's the one where a person has been arrested on suspicion of arson, now 13% contained, more than 3,500 acres burned, but that number hasn't come up much from yesterday at all. That's the hard work of the teams fighting against these fires. Autumn Lane and Fairview still being investigated. 13% containment for Autumn Lane, 5% for Fairview. The number of structures threatened. Keep in mind, these are still evacuation orders that are in effect. We're now day five here with these fires burning. 29,000 structures are still threatened by these fires, and rain is what's needed. Rain is not in the forecast moving forward through, at a minimum, the next week and a half. This is a 10-day forecast, and you notice out west, it's a whole bunch of nothing as high pressure builds on in. All of those fire icons, as we talked about, the places that need that rain, right now the meteorological conditions for the firefight are pretty good with the lack of winds, but those will pick back up Friday and into the early part of the upcoming weekend. These are heartbreaking scenes coming out of eastern Washington with more than 700 structures that have been lost in Spokane. Each one of those homes and businesses has a history. Families losing a lifetime of memories and belongings, grappling with what to do next, what to do moving forward as the fires for now continue to burn. Some Spokane residents are slowly being able to return to their neighborhoods. Valerie White and her family going through all of this right now. And Valerie joins us to share her story. Valerie, thanks for being here. I'm so sorry for what you've been through over the past week. So reading through your story, your husband, going back to the weekend, was locked in monitoring that fire threat, which you were aware of, right, by the end of last week. What was Saturday like? Take us through that day.
2: So Saturday morning, we were kind of up, you know, about 8 o'clock, like normal on a Saturday, doing household chores, that kind of thing. My husband kind of, his superpower, I call it, is to watch the fires. And it was around noon when we saw that the fire got started and was heading toward our direction. Just about a week and a half ago, there was another fire in a similar area, and it was put out really quickly. So we assumed, you know, they'll get it. The airplanes were already on it. The helicopters were already on it, getting water and fire retardant and everything down. So we were just doing our chores, had the boys cleaning up the yard. I have three. My oldest son is 20, lives with us, and then my 17 and 15-year-old. Just doing normal Saturday things, and it started really hitting probably around 1 o'clock. I sat down at the kitchen table and put together a list of everything we needed. Mm-hmm. Important documents, dog crates, dog food, medications, a couple changes of clothing for each of us, family photo albums. I put together a tote. I emptied a tote so that we could put all of those, you know, as much as we could in that tote to take with us. We had our two vehicles, so we were able to fit everything in the two vehicles. And then right, it hit like a level two. And that's when we were like, okay, boys, get your bags together. My two oldest boys are so smart. They're like, we're taking pictures of everything in our rooms.
1: Smart.
2: They all worked so well together. They weren't like my whole family just you think you're a team and then your whole family just comes together and mobilizes and makes sure you have what you need. And it was wonderful.
1: Valerie, it's emotional to hear you say all that, but you're describing what you did is all of the right things. Your family had the plan for a worst case scenario. And it's interesting to hear you talk about the first part of your Saturday like it was a regular day, because yes, this is part of life. When you have fire danger, you need to be prepared as you were. I know you went over, you told your neighbors, right? At what point in the neighborhood did that change where you said this is going from the threat of a fire to an incredibly serious situation?
2: Yeah, it was probably like two. We had packed up our car. We were starting to pack up our cars and get everything to the cars. And many of our other neighbors in our cul-de-sac were already outside packing their vehicles. We have two elderly neighbors homes directly across the street, and our one neighbor Kay, her daughter was there getting her out, and they were packing their car. But we didn't see anything from the neighbors on the other side, the couple with their, I think, have five or six dogs. And we were like, we got to go check on them. So my husband went over and knocked on the door and said, are you guys getting out? Are you getting out? And they were like, wait, there's a wildfire. They had no idea what was going on.
3: Wow.
2: And it gives me chills right now. And they were like, well, Kyle, my husband goes, yeah, you guys need to get out. You need to get out right now. You need to be getting ready to go.
1: Even as you...
2: Well, I'm
1: sorry. I'm seeing these pictures of the folks leaving. As you were driving, did you encounter something like this? And I know even as you're given the order to evacuate, did you imagine that this is what you would come back to in the neighborhood, this widespread?
2: Not at all. I honestly was like, oh, only enough for a couple of days. It'll be fine. This is the first time we've ever had to evacuate. We've lived in Washington in the eastern side now for 6 years. First time, 5 or 6 years, I probably got that wrong. First time we've ever had to evacuate, first time we've ever had anything this close.
1: Valerie, you have renter's insurance, thankfully. I know there's a GoFundMe. Folks should be aware of it as you guys get back on your feet. But this is a start from square one, unfortunately. Main thing is that everybody is safe because of your preparation and the plan you put into effect. But what are the next steps for you, your family, your neighbors moving forward?
2: Over the last 2 days, we just focused on trying to get clothing and hygiene items, making sure we had what we needed. There's lots of free... centers, thrift stores, places giving away stuff that has been a huge, huge blessing. It's really overwhelming almost. Like, I can't think of all of the things. I have to, like, set that aside right now because it's just so overwhelming. But our next steps is trying to find somewhere to live. Thankfully, our friends were able to stay with. They're amazing and have let us stay here. With their first reaction was come here. But next steps, try to go back to work. Excelsior Wellness, Excelsior Family Medicine is where I work. I'm a community health worker there. And they've been incredible. They're like, no PTOs needed. You are good. We're paying for you this week. It's just been amazing, the blessings and how people have come together to help. Within that night, Saturday night, our friends put together the GoFundMe and made sure they started that. It's over $3,000 now. I want to say no, but we don't have anything else to build with. And it's such a humbling experience. There's no words for it.
1: This is a heartbreaking thing. It's a horrible thing that played out. But just hearing you speak about what that day was like, how your family came together, the community, your neighbors, your friends helping you out. I know it's going to be a long road back, but we're confident that you'll get there. And we'll be thinking about you following this story every step of the way. That's Spokane, Washington resident Valerie White. Valerie, again, so sorry for what happened, and thanks for taking a few minutes this afternoon to talk with us on Fox Weather.
2: Yeah, thank you for having me. I appreciate it.
1: And still ahead on Fox Weather, 5,000 plus miles per hour straight into the lunar surface. A SpaceX rocket, its upper stage, just unleashed a massive impact on the moon's surface. Is that a cosmic disaster? Was this on purpose? What's the story? A former NASA astronaut, Captain Butch Wilmore,

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1: And welcome back to Fox Weather Now. You may have heard about this. You can call it a curious case of orbital dynamics. The upper stage of a SpaceX Falcon 9 rocket was on a collision course with the moon before slamming into it early this morning, we think. The rocket left Earth more than 18 months ago, launching two private lunar landers on a trip to the moon. This upper stage booster weighed around 9,000 pounds. It's thought to have slammed into the moon at 5,400 miles per hour. Gravitational forces altered its flight path, setting up this inevitable collision, an impact so powerful that it's thought to have left a new crater on the lunar surface. A former NASA astronaut, retired United States Navy test pilot, and Fox News contributor, Captain Butch Wilmore, joins us now with some needed insight. Butch, it's great to have you back with us. What's up with this? I mean, you can't park there, right? What happened?
2: Well, these things do happen, Ian. It's pretty amazing when you think about it. We launched 18 months ago, and here we are 18 months later, and then the upper stage slams into the moon. The moon has a gravitational force, of course. It's about 1/6 the gravitational force of the Earth. It's not strong enough to hold an atmosphere. So when the impact takes place, it has to do with the size, the speed, the angle of incidence, of how it impacts to where the debris field will go. And that's, of course, of interest when you plan on sending humans to the surface. Of impacts are happening all the time on the moon. How do they dissipate? How do they, based on the trajectory of the impact, where does the debris go? How far does it go? All those questions that this type of thing helps us answer.
1: Yeah.
2: But I can share something with you, you know, if you got a brief moment from the history past, if you'd like.
1: Mm-hmm. Sure.
2: Yeah. So the Apollo era programs, the Apollo 13, 14, 15, 16 to 17, the upper stages were sent intentionally into impact the moon as well. On Apollos 11 and 12, they left seismometers on the surface of the moon. And then those seismometers were active all those years later, as these various impacts were taking place, as these third stages, and they were measuring the waves that travel through the mantle and through the surface, so they can characterize the inside of the moon, how thick's the mantle, how thick's the crust, all of that by measuring these waves.
1: Wow.
2: So this isn't the first time; it's happened in the past as well.
1: So we've measured some moonquakes. It's pretty wild.
2: We did indeed.
1: I know that.
2: And Apollo 12 kind of. Yeah. I was going to say Apollo 12 of interest as well. It was struck by lightning during launch.
1: Right.
2: And its third stage was on an incorrect trajectory. It was supposed to go into an orbit around the sun. It didn't get precisely there. And 31 years later, it reappears in the vicinity of the Earth, this upper stage. Now, the trajectory wasn't anywhere near to impact the Earth and eventually went back into a heliocentric orbit. But, some unexpected things do happen in deep space flight that you don't plan for, that sometimes you got to deal with.
1: I know various agencies now are searching for the impact site of this latest impact on the moon. But, Butch, you and I have talked about the now very healthy private space industry. Is this going to become more and more of a problem, not just impacts like this, but with the amount of junk in low Earth orbit? The national parks have a leave no trace policy. I know that's not a viable thing for space flight always, but at what point does this become an increasing hazard as more trips to the moon start happening?
2: Well, I can tell you, it's certainly more of a hazard now than it was even more than a decade ago, if you will. I mean, there is a debris field roughly 600 miles above our planet that is there. It's constantly there. Pieces do degrade over time and re-enter the atmosphere. But it's something that we have to deal with. We have to plan trajectories. When we go beyond that level with these human endeavors back to the moon and going out of low Earth orbit, we have to plan for, hit the right hole, if you will, to get past the debris field. And as we go further into more to the lunar surface, there's going to be these types of issues that we'll have to deal with. Now, granted, space is very large. The big space, little piece of debris theory, you kind of can weigh in that, and that can play into our favor. But still, the more we go, the more we do, the more that we're going to have to deal with it.
1: But you've explained to us that at least there is some academic value to this. But I have to ask you, completely unscientifically, as a man that spent more than a year up in space, I know it's a It's a big, vast nothingness, right? But you talked about the debris being up there. Is that something that's going through your mind as you're on a spacecraft, knowing that it might be a small chance, but there is a chance nonetheless that you too could have a collision course with some of that debris?
2: Yeah, it is a risky business. It certainly is. Now, we do have phased array radars around the planet here that are looking at space, and we track space debris down to about 3 inches in size. So anything 3 inches or larger, basically it has a tracking number and we track it. It's that thing, those items that are smaller than that, that we're not able to track, that we have to be concerned with. And that's why we have micrometeor shielding on our spacecraft to help if a micrometeor hits the outer edge or the outer surface, it spreads that impact, the power of that impact, and makes it dissipate for the next level. And so we have this type of shielding on the space station and our spacecraft to help prevent those unknown pieces that we're not aware of and we can't see.
1: Yeah, so much wow factor to this one, but it's great to get some of your context. It always is. That's Captain Butch Wilmore. Thanks for being here, and we'll talk to you when there's something amazing coming out of space. It'll probably be tomorrow, hopefully soon.
2: Outstanding. I look forward to it. Thank you so much.
1: Thank you. Hey, Fox Weather is your Hurricane HQ. Crews are in a race against the calendar. This is down at the Jersey Shore. That area seeing impacts last year from Hurricanes Erin, more coastal storms and nor'easters. Sand washed away, leaving some steep drop-offs in some beach towns. Now the Army Corps of Engineers, they're working to rebuild those beaches as we're more than 2 months into hurricane season. Fox Weather correspondent Katie Byrne takes us inside this major replenishment project.
3: Along the East Coast, some beaches aren't just maintained, they're rebuilt. And here in Ocean City, the U.S. Army Corps of Engineers is adding new sand to this shoreline in an effort to protect the coast from future storms and erosion.
4: Where are we headed?
5: We're going to head southbound and go to the job site.
4: And is this how you get there every day? You take a buggy?
5: Yep, pretty much.
3: Around the Jersey Shore, beach replenishment has become a part of life. Crews return to rebuild different stretches of the shore, borrowing sand from the seafloor and pumping it back onto the beach.
6: So the dredge is the meat and potatoes of this operation. The Dredge Michigan will take all the material and send it through the pipe, and it comes out on the discharge.
7: Yeah, right there.
3: So that's where the sand's coming from.
7: Yeah, so he's digging right there. When this basket fills up with material, it's basically a filter. So we're just putting sand on the beach.
3: The work sometimes happens right in the middle of summer, so vacationers have a front row seat.
8: Well, it's a madhouse. I mean, you know, I feel like I'm at work with all the backup alarms and stuff. It is what it is. You know, I'm not going to complain. What am I going to do?
9: And it's interesting to watch, but personally, I like to gaze that way.
3: But while summer brings crowds, it also brings hurricane season.
10: You know, we're in the middle of hurricane season right now, and so getting these projects constructed and maintained is really important.
3: To keep as much of the beach open as possible, crews work in small sections, moving down the shore as they go.
11: We have the beach closed at about 1,000-foot increments, and we can advance up to 300 or 400 feet a day.
3: And more sand means more protection, giving waves and storm surge more beach to wear away before reaching homes, roads, and businesses.
12: Every 3 years, they come back and rebuild it, and that's what helps keep the dunes healthy.
4: Did people just walk up to you on the beach and say, what's going on?
13: Oh, all the time. We explain to them that it's a beach replenishment project. Everybody likes to hear that the beach is going to get bigger.
3: In 2026, beach replenishment projects like this will bring new sand to 9 Jersey Shore towns. This project here in Ocean City is set to wrap up by the end of the summer. In Ocean City, New Jersey, Katie Byrne, Fox Weather.
1: Yeah, it is an ongoing fight against some of that beach erosion. You consider we still have a whole hurricane season to go, powerful coastal storms, nor'easters moving into the winter. It's a great report there from Katie Byrne. That's going to do it for this hour of Fox Weather Now. Don't forget, you can download the Fox Weather app to stay up to date with the latest forecast. We've got more Fox Weather coming up.

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1: And welcome inside Fox for the Live. I'm Steve Benner. It's the midweek mayhem. We got powerful storms sweeping across the heartland to the firefighters that are still battling the dangerous conditions out west. We have a fresh look at what lies ahead for the Atlantic hurricane season as we have some important updates earlier in the day. Hurricane specialist Brian Norcross is going to break down Colorado State University's newly released hurricane outlook and kind of talk about what we could expect here for August and what it could mean for the rest of the entire season as we get you caught up on everything that's happened so far today, what you can expect tonight and in the days ahead. So let's jump around on radar. We're going to go west to east, going to hit a bunch of different regions. Here is Seattle, Washington. Temperatures right now into the lower 80s. Those will continue to climb over the next several days. We'll be talking to Fox 13 Claire Anderson about, of course, what this means for Seattle and the Puget Sound, but also a long-range outlook for what these areas could expect since we are in a super El Nino. And so there is that smoke that is attributed to what you just saw on the screen. What you'll notice, though, that's different is from Seattle's vantage point, it's well above their heads. But once that wind starts to settle, that's where it could get down into the ground and create some difficult breathing conditions. Right now, though, Wenatchee, Washington, for the third day in a row, hazardous levels of smoke leading the country. But now we have other areas, and not only Washington, but now, Prineville, Oregon, in that as well. And so you'll see how this continues to expand. We'll have more on the Pac Northwest. Then we bring it to the desert Southwest. Third day in a row, monsoon season flaring up late into the afternoon. Could create some dynamic storms from Tucson up towards Phoenix. But right now we have one lone warning attributed to this. It's actually in New Mexico, Grant County. Isolated flash flood warning over a burn scar. We'll be watching that. The main flood event is in the Midwest, where you're looking at areas of Iowa and Missouri, where they had that stripe of rain, that training effect, one storm after another, that just comes in over the past 24 hours, leading to rain totals that surpassed 5 inches of rain. Where do we stand in the present moment? Look at this. That level 2 threat, you do have a batch of rain just north of Kansas City out towards St. Joseph. And then the leading edge of this, moving just south of Chicago and through northern Illinois. Later in the night, we got chief meteorologist out of Fox 6, Milwaukee, Tom Walks. He's going to join us for a Walks Wednesday and really talk about what's happening not only today, but for the Wisconsin State Fair and then El Nino, what it means for him for the fall and winter time. Here is Florida, where they're seeing some dynamic storms along Alligator Alley, kick it up through Fort Myers and those areas just outside of Naples. But then you get to the Panhandle region and you're up towards Tallahassee, and this is the capital. You'll notice that the state emergency operations area, they actually have a warning just to their west. Now, as we move into southern Appalachia, that's where they've had that cutoff low. Isolated storms that are building. Athens, Georgia, you can see it off in the distance as those storms continue in northern Georgia. Let's keep climbing north. We have isolated warnings that are popping up until you get towards Philadelphia and Trenton. That's where we have these flash flood warnings.

0: final season outlook for the 2026 Atlantic hurricane season. And they're actually sticking with the same numbers that they put out in July. That's 9 named storms, 4 hurricanes, and 1 major hurricane. We're already more than a third of the way through the season, according to the calendar, but about 90% of the tropical activity occurs after this date. So when can we expect the Atlantic to be back in business, if at all? Our very own hurricane specialist Brian Norcross is here to kind of discuss that update and what to expect so far this season. Brian, thank you for being with us here tonight. Their outlook is kind of the confidence that we had and what we were talking about leading up to this season with it being below average. What are you seeing so far for the basin?
1: Well, we're seeing a very quiet Atlantic basin for a variety of reasons. And, normally in early August, it's quiet. Normally, things don't ramp up until the middle of August into later August. But the net-net of this season looks like it's going to be relatively quiet. You see their forecast in April was 13 and then down to 9. But that doesn't really mean a difference in the idea of what is going to happen this season, because the idea was that El Nino was going to keep the numbers lower. That's why they went with 13. But the confidence wasn't there. Now the confidence is very high that we're going to have a very strong El Nino, and strong El Ninos just lower the amount of activity in the Atlantic. All right. So here's the whole question. It comes down to how warm is this box going to be? How warm is the ocean going to be here south of Hawaii in that box? And here's the thing, is that that box is just a symptom of this overall pattern in the ocean and the atmosphere all around the world. It's just a convenient place to measure what's going on with this weather pattern. When that box is warm, all kinds of other things happen, including the Atlantic gets suppressed. We also have drought conditions in various parts of the world. We have enhanced rain in other parts. We have unusual temperatures in other parts, all related to a certain pattern that takes over that we call El Nino. So this is just a convenient place for us to measure it. And indeed, the water here is getting very, very warm, and the computers that forecast this kind of thing are forecasting up here in this very warm category right in here. So that's going to mean, if that really happens, that's going to mean that these things are very likely to occur all around the world, the things that happen with strong El Ninos, including the suppression of storm activity. If you notice, it's up in this 3-degree range. I didn't draw that very well, but you can see it's near the 3. Well, anything over a 2 is a so-called super El Nino, or technically the right term is very strong, and that means that these effects are essentially always significant around the world. So here's the big one in terms of suppressing activity in the Caribbean. There you can see the reds and yellows and all. Now notice that's at the high end of our scale here. So strong upper-level winds means that any tropical systems that come in there are not able to develop. That means generally drought conditions, as a matter of fact, across the Caribbean, which can be a significant problem for the islands there. And notice that these winds kind of continue all the way out to here right now, and later on they're probably more like down in here. So that means as systems come off Africa, they run into those winds and they can't develop. It's kind of running a gauntlet for a system to get farther north. Now right now we also have out there dust, and we have a big dust flume here that's coming off of Africa and is spreading onto the west. When we look at the next few days, there it goes, spreading over to the Caribbean. Some of it next week may make it here into Florida, as a matter of fact. So that's holding back any kind of activity right now. And we have the water temperatures out here. The water in this area where we get the biggest storms to develop is about average, or maybe a little bit above average. But the thing is, the last time we had an El Nino, the water was so warm in the Atlantic that it counteracted those effects. Now the water is not going to be a big factor. At least that's the thinking as we look at it right now. Although look to the north up here. Notice up in here, the water is plenty warm. It's actually warmer than normal. It's just in this main development area, that it's not. So when we add all this up and we look forward in the hurricane season, the hostile upper level winds from El Nino are going to be with us. but the Sahara dust is not.

0: and the water temperatures are not going to enhance anything. So, Steve, that's where we are. We're looking for a suppressed hurricane season here moving forward, and I think that's very, very likely. That's why you're seeing these very low numbers. Remember, we've already had two. So the idea is seven more this season. But I hasten to add that just because we have seven, that would be like 1992. Hurricane Andrew was one of those seven, and even the lower numbers sometimes generate a very important hurricane.
1: Yeah, that's something you went through, of course. I did, too, as family in South Florida, in West Palm Beach, through Hurricane Andrew. But something I know you are always very particular about talking and saying, it only takes one storm, right? And so why we're going to be watching this closely in the months ahead as the season, of course, there's a long ways to go. Fox Weather Hurricane Specialist Brian Norcross, thank you for all that insight here tonight on Fox Weather. By the way, we want to hear from you at home. Submit your questions about the 2026 hurricane season. You see that QR code? You can scan it. Brian's going to be talking with Phil Klotzbach of CSU tomorrow. He's going to be on social media answering your questions about anything you have in regards to the 2026 Atlantic hurricane season. There's a lot to unpack, of course. Let's bring it back stateside, though, and look at what's happening in the Midwest. They've had rounds and rounds of rain, and so then you take it out towards Tennessee. And I should really get better at trying to be able to pronounce this county, because this one, Unicoi, thank you, Craig, Unicoi County, because I remember this one because of our coverage with Hurricane Helene, and this one kept popping up, and you think about how devastating it was with that event. That was a tropical event. This is not tropical, right? We are in the tropical season, yet it's not happening. It's just the rainy season for areas of Tennessee. Now, that's in the Tennessee Valley region. A lot of those rain events, the origin comes from here in the Midwest. That's where we're looking at in areas of southern Iowa, northern Missouri. Their rain totals since yesterday eclipsing 4 inches of rain. Look at the PWAT value, the available moisture in the atmosphere. The darker this blue gets, the more enriched the atmosphere is, the higher that rain rate can become. Now, we talked about the flooding risk. It's a level 2 out of 4. Where do we stand on the overall severe concern? These storms likely to stay subsevere, only a 1 out of 5. It's moving through Peoria right now. It does look like it's going to be just south of Chicago for a little while longer. And then by 7 p.m. local time, that's when it moves through. Again, likely going to be subsevere, but rain at the end of a evening commute, that could lead to some delays. Then overnight into tomorrow morning, wake up with Fox Weather first, and you'll see through St. Louis, Springfield, Illinois, that's where they had those storms that are coming in. The concern with that is the training effect. Waves and waves of that moving in overnight. You wake up, you're fighting that alarm clock, maybe you hit snooze once or twice, and now you're rushing in. Any of those low-lying areas, you know your backyard best, could have ponding there. And it could be some deep water as you're looking at spots of Missouri with roughly 2 to 3 inches of rain. We'll see spots that will surpass that, likely higher. But again, for Chicago, the main event will be in the next hour to 2 hours, and then overnight, just a light rainfall. Same can be said for other areas of the Midwest. For Des Moines, though, it looks like the main event has come to an end, and just maybe foggy skies for tomorrow morning. Now, here at Fox Weather, we're your Hurricane HQ, and storms continue to stir awake across the Pacific Basin. This is Typhoon Dolphin. It's making its way towards Okinawa, making rough waves, and it's dumping a whole lot of heavy rain. Closer to home, though, we've got our eyes on 3 different areas to watch in the EPAC. Well, the latest for you coming up in the show. Stay tuned for that. Plus, hot, dry, and smoky. More than 49 large wildfires are still raging across the PAC Northwest. Smoke plaguing that region with hazardous levels of air quality, causing scenes like this along the I-90 Vantage Bridge. After the break, we'll have the latest on those fires in the Northwest as we return.

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1: And hey, welcome back into Fox with the Live. We've been following that catastrophic wildfire threat all across the Pac Northwest. Flames, well, they continue to burn. And then we've got this thick smoke that's been settling in and around Spokane in so many spots of Washington. With temperatures now rising and there's no rain in sight, communities, they're feeling cornered and afraid.
2: I honestly was like, oh, only enough for a couple of days. It'll be fine. First time we've ever had to evacuate. First time we've ever had anything this close. It's really overwhelming almost. Like, I can't think of all of the things. I have to, like, set that aside right now because it's just so overwhelming. But our next steps is trying to find somewhere to live.
1: That's what so many people are facing. We talk about over 60,000 people that had to be evacuated, finding a place to live, finding that sense of normalcy and grappling with everything they've lost. And you'll notice it's not making it any easier when you look at the amount of smoke that continues to come out of these storms. Now, they do have a wind event that comes in Thursday and Friday. Now, that's twofold. In one aspect, it can disperse some of the smoke that you see here. Glacier National Park in Montana. Notice all the people that are out there. I mean, you got some paddle boarders here. You got some kayakers here, some boaters. I mean, everybody's getting out. And it's beautiful out on the lake. But remember, with these air quality alerts that are in place, they tell you don't be outside for a long duration of time. And when you think about it, you're exerting yourself, right? You're paddle boarding or kayaking. You're taking deep inhalation and you're seeing that smoke. And that's all getting into your lungs at times. But it's not just areas near the fires. Now, this is Yellowstone National Park, northern Wyoming. They're also in the air quality alerts. And this is your view on some of those trails. Now, there is some containment that is starting to build for those fires in and around, of course, Spokane. But that's only one example of many. And looking at what was before and after, sadly, what you heard from some of the residents there, they've lost everything and they really don't know what's next. These are entire neighborhoods that have been gone and are really, they've been burned down. And you're looking at now a high pressure ridge that builds. The temperatures continue to climb. Likely we'll get into the lower 100s by tomorrow. And then even the I-5 corridor climbing about 5 to 10 degrees above average and truly no rain in sight. Now, those fire crews, they're still battling the flames, and they're working around the clock as three major fires continue in and around the Spokane area. For residents who have already evacuated, the danger hasn't ended. A combination of that smoke we've been talking about and the active flames that still exist create this lasting impact across those communities. Fox Weather meteorologist Craig Herrera is in Spokane with a closer look at the conditions on the ground and the people that are being impacted.
3: Every morning we've had a little more relative humidity here during the afternoon. Temperatures warming up into the 90s, but it is very dry. The lack of wind has helped out. In the meantime, we have been blocked off from the neighborhoods just a block away. The area is still under level 3 mandatory evacuations. The Spokane Police and the Washington National Guard keeping folks out, saying it's just too dangerous at this point to go back in. Meantime, across the street, we've been downgraded to a level 2, so folks there are allowed to go back to their homes. We're just about a block from where we saw some massive devastation. Let me show you some video that we took yesterday in that neighborhood where you can see every home has just been burned down to the ground. So many memories that were built in these communities. Neighbors were visiting each other, going to each other's homes. All of those homes are gone. Meantime, the homes on the backyard, well, they still stand. I walked to the end of this street, and the entire neighborhood behind us is also charred down to the ground. 37-year-old Aaron Farinacci was in court yesterday in front of a judge, the state of Washington versus Farinacci. The judge making sure that Farinacci understood his rights, also saying that he will be held on $1 million bond. If he makes bond, he is not to leave the county and not to communicate or approach any of the witnesses or victims listed in the probable cause affidavit if bond is posted. Farinacci will appear in court yet again tomorrow on the 6th at 3 p.m. for arraignment. We will continue to follow this story and developments here. They will work to put these fires out as we go through the end of the week into Friday, Saturday, and Sunday. We may see a few more of the gusts coming in out of the west through the Cascade Gaps. Could be anywhere from 20 to 30 miles per hour at that point. We'll continue to follow the latest from Spokane, Washington. Fox Weather meteorologist Craig Herrera.
1: Craig, with an important update, we're going to go catty-corner of the country now, get into the southeast and talk about the other extreme, one, bone dry fire conditions now here in the southeast. They are soaking wet, and they got the flooding concern that continues on. I want to show you this past 4 days alone, the southeast. Look at how much rain, especially coastal areas, Big Bend out towards the Carolina coast. You have so many spots that have easily eclipsed over a half foot of rain. But then you get into interior spots. Let's talk about just southern Virginia, I-95 corridor out towards Norfolk. The past 2 days, nearly 100 different flooding reports. So bringing it back out, where do we stand tonight? This is your water vapor map where you get the plumes of purple and blue thunderstorm activity. And notice a lot of that had left the coastal areas moving interior. So southern Appalachia, that's where you have the storms that are brewing. I was looking at Atlanta earlier, and they were dealing with some potential impacts there at the airport as improved. So you have isolated warnings that have popped up in and around southern Appalachia. And then here's Florida, where you have dynamic storms that continue on. Onshore flow from the East Coast moving across the spine and over Alligator Alley. And no warnings attributed to this just yet. But this has been much needed for the Sunshine State. They've been dealing with extreme and exceptional drought. Look, since July, so late last month, you've talked about nearly a foot to a foot and a half of rain for these spots on the Gulf side of Florida. Let's kick it up the East Coast, though. Then let's talk about the Northeast and what we can expect over the next several days, because we've been in a very wet pattern as well, as storms are set to impact this, you know, region later on in the week, impacting the I-95 corridor. But after enduring a relentless stretch of extreme heat earlier in the season, many New Yorkers are looking for that relief. The New York City's mayor's office has unveiled its first ever urban forest plan, a roadmap to expand the city's tree canopy to 30% coverage by 2040. City leaders say more trees could help actually lower the temperatures, improve some of the air quality, and create cooler, healthier neighborhoods all across the five boroughs. The goal is to grow a greener New York. As somebody who walks around here, came from a very, kind of outdoor landscape, I would love to see a little more green in the city. So let's talk about what we're going to experience, though, well before then, right? That plan's until 2040. Let's talk about what's happening here over the next 2 to 4 days as we get into this pattern that's going to be wet and soggy from the mid-Atlantic to the northeast as we have this high pressure parked over the, Bermuda high. You get this clockwise rotation, allows that moisture to come off the western Atlantic. Now, it's not just humid inland, but you start looking at, okay, what's the instability? What is going to be the catalyst to allowing the storms to pop? Well, there's that cold front that comes through. That's that lifting mechanism, damaging wind possible to those spots where you have mountainous areas, probably the greatest concern. So for the Allegheny Range, out towards the Poconos and the Catskills. Notice the Fox weather model, put it into motion. Yeah, you got a whole lot of action down here through the Tennessee Valley region into the mid-Atlantic. And you have this line of storms that's working its way through Pennsylvania. Then you see a resurgence of this back into Friday afternoon. So that tells us it's that diurnal pattern, the daytime heating that's truly fueling this event. By Saturday, now the wake of this is left in the Tennessee Valley region. This is well to the west of the Appalachian Range. East Coast remaining quiet into Saturday morning. As we kind of show it to you, a broad view, bring out some of those big cities. D.C., their temperatures climbing into the mid-90s on Saturday. Very warm. And so many spots may be hoping to get rain to cool off the atmosphere. So a quick stretch of active weather, Thursday, Friday, maybe into early Saturday, but late Saturday into Sunday, the pressure cooker's back on, the heat is back in, and the summer-like temperatures will be right around the corner for the weekend. Let's talk about what's happening out in the Southwest. They've had their own type of setup with these monsoon storms. This was in Scottsdale, Arizona on Monday. This was overnight, right? This was a Category 5 dust storm that collapsed over the area. The conditions have improved, of course, since then. We got more storms on the way. You maybe just heard me say a Category 5. Yeah, it's the dust scale, right? It's something that they've been doing in Arizona, the local areas, University of Arizona, Arizona State University, the local media outlets. That's their classification. Remember how we are in the tropical season where you're Hurricane HQ? We talk about the Saffir-Simpson scale. These tropical systems are measured by their wind speed, and there's 1 through 5. Well, for them out in Arizona, they're actually measuring the density of that dust storm, the spatial coverage, so how large it was, the duration of it, and all of these parameters come together, and they get a 1 through 5. And what happened overnight on Monday was a level 5, but it didn't feel like it, right? Maybe this is the first time you're hearing about it. we were talking about last night on Fox. Well, the reason why was because there was an overnight event. If that happened late afternoon or in the evening time during a commute, vastly different scenario. So thankful that came in. Now, what's fueling the monsoon season? Yes, you need atmospheric moisture, but what I was just showing you was the heat, and that's bottled up, and that's fueling it. And that's translated to this available storm energy, southern Arizona. You get out towards Tucson, towards Phoenix. That's the building ground of it all, right? You're getting all of this heat that's radiating from the surface. Now you're getting that moisture sliding in out of New Mexico, and there's those storms. They're starting to move closer and closer. When do they arrive? I-10 corridor, you're looking at that 5 to 7 p.m. window from Tucson to Phoenix, and then overnight, it'll fizzle out and dissolve, and then we'll see it again likely tomorrow. Still ahead, later in the show, I'm going to be talking to Fox 6 Milwaukee's chief meteorologist Tom Walks about the rain and the flooding risk for the Midwest, the Menasha EF3 tornado, and how Wisconsin is actually now part of a new study for severe weather. Fascinating. We'll get the insight from Tom and what you can expect later on this month for those areas of the Midwest. That's coming up after the break. Stay with us.

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1: And welcome back into Foxworthy Live. Let's begin with some of the active spots on radar. We're going to talk about the East Coast. Look, there's a low-end flash flood risk, 1 out of 4. As we zoom into areas, Philadelphia trend up towards spots of northern New Jersey. We do have isolated flash flood warnings that are popping up, but those storms are really starting to fall apart, a hopeful trend that will be quiet for the latter half of the night. Now, let's talk about what's happening in the southern Appalachia region. Cutoff low in northern Georgia has allowed these storms to kind of flourish over the last several days. We do have a severe thunderstorm warning, a low-end risk, 60-mile-per-hour wind for North Carolina and South Carolina, something we'll be watching for. But down into Florida, they've had storms that have been building from the western Atlantic, moving over the spine into the Gulf side of Florida. Impressive the intensity of these storms, but no warnings as of right now. Hopeful sign they're just getting that much needed rain. And then the final stop on all of this is the Midwest. They have another flooding risk, level 2 for Kansas City through Quincy. And areas like Chicago, relatively quiet, but could be active in the next hour or two. We'll be watching this unfold. Let's continue to push west, though, and bring it now into the Pac Northwest, where they're dealing with something completely different, right? We were just talking about flooding risk. Now, the opposite end of that spectrum is bone dry conditions leading to what you're seeing here. Those fires out of Washington, especially around Spokane. The 3 devastating fires forced almost 70,000 people to evacuate earlier in the week. Now the dangerous smoke is going to be the biggest concern. Let's bring in Fox 13 meteorologist Claire Anderson with today's update. Claire's been with us the last several nights. Claire, thank you. I want to ask you something, though, something iconic in Washington is Mount Rainier. I love it. You can see it from so far out. But I was looking at a view of it today. The smoke is settling in around it. It's a fascinating view. Can you kind of give us a sense of what it seems like there locally?
2: Yeah, I mean, in Seattle, we typically say it's a great day if the mountain is out. Now, if we didn't have smoke today, it'd be picture perfect, blue skies, the mountain would be crisp and clear. You cannot even see the mountain from downtown Seattle, which it takes a lot to do that. You can barely see the downtown skyline from across Lake Washington, even from Cary Park, looking at the spacing, looking down. So that is how smoky it is here, and we are seeing unhealthy to unhealthy for sensitive groups, air quality wise. It smells like smoke. It's this weird kind of eerie, thick air that we're seeing. And we don't get this all the time. I mean, earlier in the summer, it was clear we were having onshore flow, but the change in the wind direction has brought all the smoke from eastern Washington right into the Pacific Northwest, right into the Puget Sound, and it is creating those really bad, unhealthy conditions.
1: Claire, I want to ask you about what we're zooming in on now, right? You have the unhealthy air quality, but something else that's really kind of built over the last several days is the heat. And I feel like today you're feeling it outside. It's that kind of dual impact where you kind of just say, man, I just want to get some AC. What is that like? The temperature's climbing. How long can you expect that?
2: Well, we are seeing a heat advisory across the entire Pacific west side of the state, 80s and 90s today. Here's the thing. Relatively across the entire country, if you said 80s to 90s heat advisory, there wouldn't be a whole lot of concern. Some places get a lot hotter than that. Pacific Northwest, people don't have air conditioning like they do in other places across the United States. So you are dealing with hot temperatures, 80s and 90s. With no AC for extended periods of time, that's going to be dangerous. Here's the other thing. Usually, it's a hot day. You open your windows. You put the fans in. When we have really unhealthy air quality, it's a combo of that dangerous air quality for those breathing it in, especially sensitive groups, older people, younger people. If you're exercising outside, then you can't cool down. So it is kind of a double whammy of really unhealthy, hot, smoky conditions here.
1: Yeah, Claire, I worked out in northern Nevada, the Great Basin, and that was something that was shocking to me. I'm a Florida boy, so I grew up with the central AC. It was needed. And then you had a swamp cooler in your window. You can't use it because it'll bring in that outside smoke and make your house smell like a campfire. I want to ask you about something that came out today. CSU was talking about their outlook for the tropics. I'm not going to ask you about the tropics in the Atlantic Basin being on the West Coast, but it's influenced by El Nino. We're in a super El Nino that's only going to intensify. I want to get your insight on what that means for Seattle and the Pac Northwest in the fall and winter months.
2: Yeah, so we'll go back to this last winter, which is a La Nina winter. We had lower than average snowpack. We did see quite a bit of rain. We had the floodings in December, so early in the year, we had a lot of rainfall, but not necessarily snowpack. So going into this summer, we are well below average for snowpack. A drought declaration was declared early in the springtime, and we are going into this fire season. All right, going forward now, we are going into an El Nino, a strong El Nino forecast, which typically means warmer and drier for the Pacific Northwest. That is not good news. Again, we could still see snowstorms. We could still see cooler temperatures. But overall, the trend is looking not great heading into this next winter, which, of course, butting up to a very dangerous fire season. We can only hope that maybe we get a little bit more snow than we saw last year.
1: Yeah, it's not a good trend. But as you had said, this is an outlook that's deep out. You know, we're months away. So a hopeful sign that that polar jet does dip off the North Pacific and gets you some much needed snow or at least some atmospheric river. You just need some moisture for the Pac Northwest. Yep. Claire, thank you so much for not only joining us tonight, but in the last several nights to give us an insight of what's unfolding in areas like Seattle and throughout the Pac Northwest.
2: Very welcome.
1: All right, let's talk more about what's happening in the basin. Right, I was just talking with Claire about El Nino, right? So we're your Hurricane HQ, and we'll talk about how the peak of the Atlantic hurricane season is about a month away. But today, CSU updated their forecast for the Atlantic. Hurricane Specialist Brian Norcross joined us here in studio to walk us through it. Take a listen.
3: The effect on the Atlantic is the upper level winds, and these reds and yellows here you see are in the strong range. So this just doesn't allow anything to grow in the Caribbean. So that's kind of a barrier. If something tries to come this way, it's not getting to the Caribbean. Maybe it goes a little north. It's still got to run into that wind. So the idea is if we're going to see something develop this year, it's probably going to be up pretty close to home. And so we'll keep an eye out for that.
1: Ultimately, this means El Nino is kind of bullying the Atlantic. Let's take a deeper dive on what that means, not only for the Atlantic Basin, but for the EPAC. So their numbers are the exact same out of July. Now, why is that maybe something to focus in on? It's an important update because you have Arthur and Bertha since then. So even with those two storms, they're not saying, hey, we're going to up the ante a little bit. But it shows us that even in the peak of the season, August, September, and October, we don't expect much action. We talk about the ingredients at play, but the Super El Nino is already here. It's only going to strengthen, and the peak of it is no longer expected in winter, but at the end of the hurricane season. So it's an earlier onset, which means it's going to put more of a lid on the basin. Now, the inverse is true for the EPAC. That means the EPAC is going to be flourishing and alive, and you can see that right now. Three different areas to watch, 20% chance of development for all of them. What's the translation to this? Hawaii needs to be concerned about maybe some action over the next 7 to 10 days. It doesn't have to be a direct hit. It can just be that rain that comes for the Hawaiian Islands. By the way, why can I call it a Super El Nino already? Because as of earlier this week, August 3rd, we're 2.16 degrees Celsius above our average. And so when you're looking at that, strong to super is only 2 degrees. And we're likely to get to that 3-degree threshold around October. That's the confidence, at least as of right now, well above average, historical in its measurement and of what the expectations are. So something that we'll be diving deeper into, of course, in the weeks and months ahead. Up next, the skies out west look like this. But notice the state, California, now impacted by these massive wildfires, and it stretches all the way up into Washington and sending that big plume of black smoke into the atmosphere and really creating hazardous air quality. This is actually from the Gann Fire. It's burning more than 9,000 acres, forcing evacuations, and it's burning through some homes. So we'll have updates on that. Then we have a similar site across the pond, though. Wildfires are scorching mountains south of Dublin, Ireland. Firefighters and volunteers have been able to bring it under control, thankfully, but all that smoke is traveling towards Dublin. This is the second fire in under a week there. So international travel, people still going out to areas like Ireland. We will have updates on international news when Fox News Live returns. Stay with us.
4: 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Joining me, as always, the lovely Courtney Kasin. And Courtney is going to have you something beaming from ear to ear today.
2: We're talking about smiles. And I mean, that's how you greet someone, right? 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
1: And welcome back into Fox for the Live. We have three major fires that are burning across eastern Washington. That's more than 10,000 acres in total, all around Spokane. It's all happening with triple-digit heat that's set in to likely to return by tomorrow, even through Friday. So the heat's building along with this smoke. It's becoming a big concern for areas not just like Washington, but the Pac Northwest, because they will have a wind event that comes in late tomorrow and Friday. Not enough to really disperse the smoke, but carry it a little bit further into states like Idaho, Montana, Wyoming, and why we see the air quality alerts that are in place. Notice this. This is Glacier National Park, an absolutely amazing spot to be this time of year. I mean, if temperature's in the mid-80s, you get inside the water, but look at this. Limited recreation out there because the last place you want to be is out in this smoke, especially with the air quality alerts that are in place. The reason why those are in place is because they don't want you being outside for an extended amount of time. But then think about when you're outdoors, that you're exerting yourself, right? You're hiking. Yellowstone National Park, they're being impacted as well. If you just looked and measured it by what you're seeing on your app, right? And you're just showing it, okay, it's going to be sunny skies, temperature in the mid-70s, perfect day for a hike. But if you scroll on the Fox Weather app, you'll see that there's an alert. And they'll have the air quality alert that's in place and showing you why you don't want to be out for any amount of time exerting yourself like that. But really what so many in Washington are dealing with is this. Over 60,000 people had to be evacuated. They've been able to come back home at this point to see that nothing remains. They take quick pictures. Hopefully, they can file some of their reports for claims. And then they got to figure out what's next, right? Where am I going to live? Where am I going to beat the heat? Right. It's as simple as I can't think about what next week brings or next month. But what about tomorrow? And how do I just get through this afternoon where temperatures are likely going to be into the triple digits, if not into the lower to mid 90s? Now, bringing it to the other coast here, they're dealing with something different. Fox Weather Radio Hurricane HQ, and the clock is ticking on the Jersey Shore, where crews are actually restoring beaches that were eroded from last year's storms ahead of potentially more tropical threats deeper into the season. Fox Weather correspondent Katie Byrne takes us inside a major replenishment project. Take a listen.
2: Along the East Coast, some beaches aren't just maintained, they're rebuilt. And here in Ocean City, the U.S. Army Corps of Engineers is adding new sand to this shoreline in an effort to protect the coast from future storms and erosion.
3: Where are we headed?
4: We're going to head southbound and go to the job site.
3: And is this how you get there every day? You take a buggy?
4: Yep, pretty much.
5: Around the Jersey Shore, beach replenishment has become a part of life. Crews return to rebuild different stretches of the shore, borrowing sand from the seafloor and pumping it back onto the beach.
6: So the dredge is the meat and potatoes of this operation. The Dredge Michigan will take all the material and send it through the pipe, and it comes out on a discharge.
7: Yeah, right there.
2: So that's where the sand's coming from.
7: Yeah, so he's digging right there. When this basket fills up with material, it's basically a filter. So we're just putting sand on the beach.
5: The work sometimes happens right in the middle of summer, so vacationers have a front row seat.
8: Well, it's a madhouse. I mean, you know, I feel like I'm at work with all the backup alarms and stuff. It is what it is. You know, I'm not going to complain. What am I going to do?
9: And it's interesting to watch, but personally, I like to gaze that way.
5: But while summer brings crowds, it also brings hurricane season.
10: You know, we're in the middle of hurricane season right now, and so getting these projects constructed and maintained is really important.
5: To keep as much of the beach open as possible, crews work in small sections, moving down the shore as they go.
11: We have the beach closed at about 1,000-foot increments, and we can advance up to 300 or 400 feet a day.
5: And more sand means more protection, giving waves and storm surge more beach to wear away before reaching homes, roads, and businesses.
12: Every 3 years, they come back and rebuild it, and that's what helps keep the dunes healthy.
3: Do people just walk up to you on the beach and say, what's going on?
13: Oh, all the time. We explain to them that it's a beach replenishment project. Everybody likes to hear that the beach is going to get bigger.
5: In 2026, beach replenishment projects like this will bring new sand to 9 Jersey Shore towns. This project here in Ocean City is set to wrap up by the end of the summer. In Ocean City, New Jersey, Katie Byrne, Fox Weather.
1: Thank you, Katie, for that update. Let's talk about the days of rain that's been drenching the Northeast, leaving some spots, even in the mid-Atlantic like this, Norfolk, Virginia, like this. Bad news if you're trying to squeeze in a few more late summer plans, may be canceled. And you'll notice that a strange vehicle being used in order to navigate around. Someone was actually using a jet ski. Of course, we talk about turn around, don't drown. And in this vantage point, not only is there a jet ski, there's a truck. And it may seem fun, but then you're sending all that wave energy into businesses and your neighbors. And so, yeah, cool. It was nice for the gram. And everybody else is saying, thanks for doing that, man. All right, let's talk about up in the mountains. A prettier and greener view here. Mount Washington Observatory posted this saying that throughout the July, it's been the fourth windiest since 1935. Their top wind gusts reaching about 100 miles per hour. Their average wind gust for every single day, about 31 miles per hour. So impressive there. Also, something that came out of Mount Washington Observatory in New Hampshire. They're asking people to submit surveys if they go hiking in the Northeast. Let's talk about your forecast with that, because they want to fine-tune their forecast for outdoor recreation, right? We've been talking about the Pacific Northwest. You're going out towards some of those beautiful national parks like Glacier, Yellowstone, Crater, Mount Rainier. The list goes on, but you want to go now because of smoke. What about this for the Northeast? We have some beautiful national parks here along the East Coast. And you'll notice if you're thinking about doing some of those all up and down the mountainous areas, you have those thunderstorms that are setting up. But it's really confined to the afternoon and early evening, and then it falls apart. Rinse and repeat, back in the action again on Friday. And then by Friday overnight, then you're seeing it kind of erode away and move further to the south. And then through the day on Saturday, potentially another round of rain. Not as widespread as what we'll see Thursday and Friday, but could still see some more action here. Saturday moves a little further to the south, D.C., Roanoke, and those areas. If you're not getting the rain, you're getting the heat, the summer heat back into action. Many of those numbers, by the way, is just the air temperature. Not talking about what the fuels like temperature is like. Overall, we've had a lot of rain in these regions, whether it's the Ohio Valley region or New England. This does not look like a major flooding risk, but we'll be watching for that threat as it evolves. Let's kick it out towards the desert southwest. They're in the monsoon season in full swing. And earlier this week on Monday night, they had a Category 5 dust storm, a major haboob that moved through, right? Very dense sand that came in, covered a large area, and that include here in Scottsdale. Let's talk about what they could expect for tonight, because a lot of this has been fueled by some extreme heat. So available storm energy, it's all bottled up. Baja California, out towards northern Mexico, southern Arizona, all the moisture is to the north. And so we're seeing those isolated warnings that are popping up at times, and that's what's leading to this low-end risk. So it's the true monsoon pattern. We have isolated storms, but they pack a punch. And you'll notice here that it's going to include that I-10 corridor and up towards Phoenix. Damaging wind means outflow boundary over a dry area could kick up more dust. But as I was mentioning, this is being fueled by that intense heat. Yesterday, we had over 20 new record highs. For tomorrow, the temperatures will climb to 100 to 110 degrees above, or 100 to 110 for the afternoon high. And then we look at tonight's threat. So 5 p.m. Local time, you're getting out on your evening commute. Benson to Tucson could have some impacts there with some powerful storms. That continues over the next 2 hours, really hammering Tucson for that entire evening commute. Phoenix is quiet. But remember, it's not where the green is, because the green gives you rain, and that would actually bring the dust back to the surface. Outflow boundary could kick that up for those spots like Phoenix. Phoenix, by 8 to 9 p.m. local time window, that's where you could start to see that. And then by tomorrow afternoon and evening again on Thursday, you could see a rinse and repeat pattern, the true monsoon season. Notice Sierra Vista in Arizona likely eyeing their window of opportunity on Friday. Let's take it now around the world. Let's head to Ireland, where firefighters in Dublin are battling a wildfire that reignited after being contained just last week. The fire was originally brought under control, but officials say flare-ups like this have been increasingly common as Ireland battles a surge of major wildfires all across the country. Now, the fires are part of a broader wave of wildfires across Europe following a stretch of record-breaking heat. Hundreds of firefighters in Greece have been battling this blaze that you see here. You can see the horses, the stallions running away from this. And it's not just impacting, of course, locals there if you are traveling. It's the summer travel season. This is something that is widespread throughout Europe. Not only the fires, but that heat, and something that you would need to adjust for. We're going to bring it back into North America. A state of emergency was declared in parts of Ontario, Canada, after severe flooding inundated communities across the province. Officials say that some areas were hit with a hurricane's worth of rain. overwhelming roads, homes, and infrastructure. I'm going to be honest, I don't know what a hurricane's worth of rain is, but I mean, I think it just translates to this, a whole lot of rain that impacts locals. Communities across Ontario are now dealing with the aftermath as the roads, the sewer systems, and the storm drains are overwhelmed, leaving these neighborhoods underwater. All right, let's talk about some international events that are attributed to the hurricane season, right? This is the Pacific Basin. What you're looking at right now is Typhoon Dolphin. It is weakened, but it's going to make a potential direct shot into Okinawa. And so there's some major concern. We have some military bases. We are trying to get a guest for you tomorrow from Okinawa on approach, right? This is likely to make landfall or a direct impact Thursday overnight into Friday morning our time, right? And so you're looking at that window. This is Thursday night. This is Friday morning. Right in between that is Okinawa. And so it's the overnight hours, but it'll be raining there and we will have coverage of that. And after that, after it pushes through Japan, it then goes into Wenzhou and Shanghai, China. And so at that point, might not be a typhoon, but a tropical system bringing a whole lot of rain. So stopping it here, still see that organization as it comes through the southern chain of Japan and Okinawa, and still a major rain event as it moves into China. Now that was the Western Pacific. Let's talk about the EPAC now, as you're looking at three areas to watch. We talked about the update with the El Nino. We're already into a very high to super El Nino. It's going to strengthen over the next several weeks and not really weaken until we get into maybe potentially next year. So what we're looking at right now is very warm sea surface temperatures. That's where you get the measurement for El Nino, but also the energy for these systems. Right now, there's only a 20% chance of development, but look at where that opportunity to develop just outside of Hawaii. And so that's giving us, a concern for potentially rain. It does not need to be a direct hit for Hawaii. It could be just overall a sign that there will be favorable conditions in the near future. Notice this. This is in the middle of August. We have the potential for those storms. By the way, we want to hear from you. Submit your questions about the 2026 hurricane season. Scan that QR code at the bottom of your screen. We have our hurricane specialist, Brian Norcross. He's going to be talking with CSU's, hurricane specialist, Phil Klotzbach. He's going to be diving deeper into that tomorrow afternoon. So we'd love to answer your questions as we talk more about El Nino, what that means for the basins, especially for the Atlantic Basin. All right, let's bring it back stateside. There is New York. Rain has been moving throughout the day today, but we have more rounds of rain expected later.

0: Workers everywhere, because it works.
1: And welcome inside Fox News Live. I'm Steve Bender. Midweek mayhem. I mean, we've got powerful storms sweeping across the heartland to the firefighters that are battling the dangerous wildfires out west. And then we have a fresh look at what lies ahead for the Atlantic hurricane season. We got hurricane specialist Brian Norcross. He's going to break down Colorado State University's newly released hurricane outlook and what that could mean not only now, but for the rest of this season. Walk with me. Let's get you caught up on everything that's happened today, what you can expect for tonight and in the days ahead. We're going to pop around on radar. We're going to start out west. We're going to go to a bunch of different regions, and we're going to talk about the action now and what you can expect in the days ahead. Here's Seattle, Washington, where we talked with Claire Anderson out of Fox 13 Seattle. She was saying the smoke, you can taste it. You can't see Mount Rainier right now from downtown Seattle, and the wind direction has changed, and it's hot outside. Not good, not only for the Puget Sound, but really for all the Pac Northwest. So let's talk more about that, right? Broadview, look at all the different fires that are still active right now. You'll see the current smoke that has worked its way into the I-5 corridor. Seattle getting glancing blow, but Portland out towards Eugene, not a good sign. Wenatchee, for the third night in a row, leading the country with hazardous air quality, but now it continues for even areas like Oregon, Prineville. So as the window of the active wind continues to dwindle and you're starting to see calm wind, that smoke keeps settling. Let's kick it down south. Another monsoon event likely going to unfold. We do have some flash flood warnings that are popping up in New Mexico. We kick it out towards Arizona. Isolated severe thunderstorm warnings. Why is that important? Outflow boundaries, what's going to kick up that dust. We keep working our way, and you'll see this is just outside of Flagstaff. This is in Cocosino, and then you get towards Flagstaff right on the west or eastern edge of I-40. They do have a flash flood warning, so we're all over that. But the real flooding event is expected for the Midwest. Over the past 24 hours, they've had nearly 30 reports. There's that stripe, which means they had a training effect, rain event after rain event, most of these storms leading to about 4 to 5 inches of rain. Here's where we stand as of right now. You still do have some rain in and around Kansas City, working its way throughout towards Champaign, just outside of Chicago. But we will be talking with Chief Meteorologist out of Fox 6 Milwaukee, Tom Walks, here in this hour about what Wisconsin could expect not only tonight, but in the months ahead. Here is the Sunshine State. They've got some much-needed rain. They need it. Southern Appalachia region cut off low, allowing for some isolated storms to pop in Georgia and into South Carolina. Getting down into Athens, Georgia. Look at that. The rain has arrived to the camera there, and it's starting to pressure wash not only the campus, but out towards the stadium. We broaden this out. Low-end flash flood risk, but look at the warnings that are popping up. On the western side of the Appalachian Range, or even up here on the I-95 corridor, an important update. We've had Philly in a flash flood warning. That has been lifted finally. Northern New Jersey does have an isolated flash flood warning. So these reports, they came out into the afternoon, and now we're finally starting to see some improvements for the northern side of this event. And you can see that reflected here in the camera below. Now, with all that being said for the lower 48, let's turn now to the Atlantic. This morning, Colorado State University released their final season outlook for the 2026 Atlantic hurricane season. And they're actually sticking with the same numbers that they put out in July. That's 9 named storms, 4 hurricanes, and 1 major hurricane. We're already more than a third of the way through the season, according to the calendar, but about 90% of the tropical activity occurs after this date. So, when can we expect the Atlantic to be back in business, if at all? Our very own hurricane specialist, Brian Norcross, is here to kind of discuss that update and what to expect so far this season. Brian, thank you for being

0: And, normally in early August, it's quiet. Normally, things don't ramp up until the middle of August into later August. But the net of this season looks like it's going to be relatively quiet. You see their forecast in April was 13 and then down to 9. But that doesn't really mean a difference in the idea of what is going to happen this season, because the idea was that El Nino was going to keep the numbers lower. That's why they went with 13, but the confidence wasn't there. Now the confidence is very high that we're going to have a very strong El Nino, and strong El Ninos just lower the amount of activity in the Atlantic. All right, so here's the whole question. It comes down to how warm is this box going to be? How long is warm is the ocean going to be here south of Hawaii in that box? And here's the thing, is that that box is just a symptom of this overall pattern in the ocean and the atmosphere all around the world. It's just a convenient place to measure what's going on with this weather pattern. When that box is warm, all kinds of other things happen, including the Atlantic gets suppressed. We also have drought conditions in various parts of the world. We have enhanced rain in other parts. We have unusual temperatures in other parts, all related to a certain pattern that takes over that we call El Nino. So this is just a convenient place for us to measure it. And indeed, the water here is getting very, very warm, and the computers that forecast this kind of thing are forecasting up here in this very warm category right in here. So that's going to mean, if that really happens, that's going to mean that these things are very likely to occur all around the world, the things that happen with strong El Ninos, including the suppression of storm activity. If you notice, it's up in this 3-degree range here. I didn't draw that very well, but you can see it's near the 3. Well, anything over a 2 is a so-called super El Nino, or technically the right term is very strong, and that means that these effects are essentially always significant around the world. So here's the big one in terms of suppressing activity in the Caribbean. There you can see the reds and yellows and all. Now notice that's at the high end of our scale here. So strong upper-level winds means that any tropical systems that come in there are not able to develop. That means generally drought conditions, as a matter of fact, across the Caribbean, which can be a significant problem for the islands there. And notice that these winds kind of continue all the way out to here right now, and later on they're probably more like down in here. So that means as systems come off Africa, they run into those winds and they can't develop. It's kind of running a gauntlet for a system to get farther north. Now right now, we also have out there dust. And we have a big dust flume here that's coming off of Africa and is spreading onto the west. When we look at the next few days, there it goes, spreading over to the Caribbean. Some of it next week may make it here into Florida, as a matter of fact. So that's holding back any kind of activity right now. And we have the water temperatures out here. The water in this area where we get the biggest storms to develop is about average, or maybe a little bit above average. But the thing is, the last time we had an El Nino, the water was so warm in the Atlantic that it counteracted those effects. Now the water is not going to be a big factor. At least that's the thinking as we look at it right now. Although look to the north up here. Notice up in here, the water is plenty warm. It's actually warmer than normal. It's just in this development area, main development area, that it's not. So we add all this up and we look forward in the hurricane season. The hostile upper-level winds from El Nino are going to be with us, but the Sahara dust is not, and the water temperatures are not going to enhance anything. So, Steve, that's where we are. We're looking for a suppressed hurricane season here moving forward, and I think that's very, very likely. That's why you're seeing these very low numbers. Remember, we've already had 2. So the idea is 7 more this season, but I hasten to add that just because we have 7, that would be like 1992. Hurricane Andrew was one of those 7, and even the lower numbers sometimes generate a very important hurricane.
1: Yeah, that's something you went through, of course. I did, too, as family in South Florida, in West Palm Beach through Hurricane Andrew. But something I know you are always very particular about talking and saying, it only takes one storm, right? And so why we're going to be watching this closely in the months ahead as the season, of course, there's a long ways to go. Fox for the

Hurricane Specialist Brian Norcross, thank you for all that insight here tonight on Fox Weather. By the way, we want to hear from you at home. Submit your questions about the 2026 hurricane season. You see that QR code? You can scan it. Brian's going to be talking with Phil Klotzbach of CSU tomorrow. He's going to be on social media answering your questions about anything you have in regards to the 2026 Atlantic hurricane season. There's a lot to unpack, of course. Let's bring it back stateside, though, and look at what's happening in the Midwest. They've had rounds and rounds of rain, and so then you take it out towards Tennessee. And I should really get better at trying to be able to pronounce this county, because this one, Unicoi, thank you, Craig, Unicoi County, because I remember this one because of our coverage with Hurricane Helene, and this one kept popping up, and you think about how devastating it was with that event. That was a tropical event. This is not tropical, right? We are in the tropical season, yet it's not happening. It's just the rainy season for areas of Tennessee. Now, that's in the Tennessee Valley region. A lot of those rain events, the origin comes from here in the Midwest. That's where we're looking at in areas of southern Iowa, northern Missouri. Their rain totals since yesterday eclipsing 4 inches of rain. Look at the PWAT value, the available moisture in the atmosphere. The darker this blue gets, the more enriched the atmosphere is, the higher that rain rate can become. Now, we talked about the flooding risk. It's a level 2 out of 4. Where do we stand on the overall severe concern? These storms likely to stay subsevere, only a 1 out of 5. It's moving through Peoria right now. It does look like it's going to be just south of Chicago for a little while longer. And then by 7 p.m. local time, that's when it moves through. Again, likely going to be subsevere, but rain at the end of a evening commute, that could lead to some delays. Then overnight into tomorrow morning, wake up with Fox Weather first, and you'll see through St. Louis, Springfield, Illinois, that's where they had those storms that are coming in. The concern with that is the training effect. Waves and waves of that moving in overnight. You wake up, you're fighting that alarm clock, maybe you hit snooze once or twice, and now you're rushing in. Any of those low-lying areas, you know your backyard best, could have ponding there. And it could be some deep water as you're looking at spots of Missouri with roughly 2 to 3 inches of rain. We'll see spots that will surpass that, likely higher. But again, for Chicago, the main event will be in the next hour to 2 hours. And then overnight, just a light rainfall. Same can be said for other areas of the Midwest. For Des Moines, though, it looks like the main event has come to an end and just maybe foggy skies for tomorrow morning. Now, here at Fox Weather, we're your Hurricane HQ, and storms continue to stir awake across the Pacific Basin. This is Typhoon Dolphin. It's making its way towards Okinawa, making rough waves, and it's dumping a whole lot of heavy rain. Closer to home, though, we've got our eyes on 3 different areas to watch in the EPAC. Well, the latest for you coming up in the show. Stay tuned for that. Plus, hot, dry, and smoky. More than 49 large wildfires are still raging across the PAC Northwest. Smoke plaguing that region with hazardous levels of air quality, causing scenes like this along the I-90 Vantage Bridge. After the break, we'll have the latest on those fires in the Northwest as we return.

0: 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Bob Head.
1: And welcome back into Fox for the Live. We've been following that catastrophic wildfire threat all across the Pac Northwest. Flames, well, they continue to burn. And then we've got this thick smoke that's been settling in and around Spokane in so many spots of Washington. With temperatures now rising and there's no rain in sight, communities, they're feeling cornered and afraid.
2: I honestly was like, only enough for a couple of days. It'll be fine. First time we've ever had to evacuate. First time we've ever had anything this close. It's really overwhelming almost. Like, I can't think of all of the things. I have to like set that aside right now because it's just so overwhelming. But our next steps is trying to find somewhere to live.
1: That's what so many people are facing. We talk about over 60,000 people that had to be evacuated, finding a place to live, finding that sense of normalcy and grappling with everything they've lost. And you'll notice it's not making it any easier when you look at the amount of smoke that continues to come out of these storms. Now, they do have a wind event that comes in Thursday and Friday. Now, that's twofold. In one aspect, it can disperse some of the smoke that you see here. Glacier National Park in Montana. Notice all the people that are out there. I mean, you got some paddle boarders here. You got some kayakers here. Here are some boaters. I mean, everybody's getting out, and it's beautiful out on the lake. But remember, with these air quality alerts that are in place, they tell you don't be outside for a long duration of time. And when you think about it, you're exerting yourself, right? You're paddle boarding or kayaking. You're taking deep inhalation, and you're seeing that smoke, and that's all getting into your lungs at times. But it's not just areas near the fires. Now, this is Yellowstone National Park, northern Wyoming. They're also in the air quality alerts, and this is your view on some of those trails. Now, there is some containment that is starting to build for those fires in and around, of course, Spokane, but that's only one example of many. And looking at what was before and after, sadly, what you heard from some of the residents there, they've lost everything, and they really don't know what's next. These are entire neighborhoods that have been gone and are really, they've been burned down. And you're looking at now a high-pressure ridge that builds. The temperatures continue to climb. Likely will get into the lower 100s by tomorrow. And then even the I-5 corridor climbing about 5 to 10 degrees above average and truly no rain in sight. Now, those fire crews, they're still battling the flames, and they're working around the clock as three major fires continue in and around the Spokane area. For residents who have already evacuated, the danger hasn't ended. A combination of that smoke we've been talking about and the active flames that still exist create this lasting impact across those communities. Fox Weather meteorologist Craig Herrera is in Spokane with a closer look at the conditions on the ground and the people that are being impacted.
3: Every morning we've had a little more relative humidity here during the afternoon. Temperatures warming up into the 90s, but it is very dry. The lack of wind has helped out. In the meantime, we have been blocked off from the neighborhoods just a block away. The area is still under level 3 mandatory evacuations. The Spokane Police and the Washington National Guard keeping folks out, saying it's just too dangerous at this point to go back in. Meantime, across the street, we've been downgraded to a level 2, so folks there are allowed to go back to their homes. We're just about a block from where we saw some massive devastation. Let me show you some video that we took yesterday in that neighborhood where you can see every home has just been burned down to the ground. So many memories that were built in these communities. Neighbors were visiting each other, going to each other's homes. All of those homes are gone. Meantime, the homes on the backyard, well, they still stand. I walked to the end of this street, and the entire neighborhood behind us is also charred down to the ground. 37-year-old Aaron Farinacci was in court yesterday in front of a judge, the state of Washington versus Farinacci. The judge making sure that Farinacci understood his rights, also saying that he will be held on $1 million bond. If he makes bond, he is not to leave the county and not to communicate or approach any of the witnesses or victims listed in the probable cause affidavit if bond is posted. Farinacci will appear in court yet again tomorrow on the 6th at 3 p.m. for arraignment. We will continue to follow this story and developments here. They will work to put these fires out as we go through the end of the week into Friday, Saturday, and Sunday. We may see a few more of the gusts coming in out of the west through the Cascade Gaps. Could be anywhere from 20 to 30 miles per hour at that point. We'll continue to follow the latest from Spokane, Washington. Fox Weather meteorologist Craig Herrera.
1: Craig, with an important update, we're going to go catty-corner of the country now, get into the southeast and talk about the other extreme. One, bone dry fire conditions now here in the southeast. They are soaking wet, and they got the flooding concern that continues on. I want to show you this past 4 days alone, the southeast. Look at how much rain, especially coastal areas, Big Bend out towards the Carolina coast. You have so many spots that have easily eclipsed over a half foot of rain. But then you get into interior spots. Let's talk about just southern Virginia, I-95 corridor out towards Norfolk. The past 2 days, nearly 100 different flooding reports. So bringing it back out, where do we stand tonight? This is your water vapor map where you get the plumes of purple and blue thunderstorm activity. And notice a lot of that have left the coastal areas moving interior. So southern Appalachia, that's where you have the storms that are brewing. I was looking at Atlanta earlier, and they were dealing with some potential impacts there at the airport as improved. So you have isolated warnings that have popped up in and around southern Appalachia. And then here's Florida, where you have dynamic storms that continue on, onshore flow from the East Coast moving across the spine and over Alligator Alley. And no warnings attributed to this just yet. But this has been much needed for the Sunshine State. They've been dealing with extreme and exceptional drought. Look, since July, so late last month, you've talked about nearly a foot to a foot and a half of rain for these spots on the Gulf side of Florida. Let's kick it up the East Coast, though. Then let's talk about the Northeast and what we can expect over the next several days, because we've been in a very wet pattern as well, as storms are set to impact this region later on in the week, impacting the I-95 corridor. But after enduring a relentless stretch of extreme heat earlier in the season, many New Yorkers are looking for that relief. The New York City's mayor's office has unveiled its first ever urban forest plan, a roadmap to expand the city's tree canopy to 30% coverage by 2040. City leaders say more trees could help actually lower the temperatures, improve some of the air quality, and create cooler, healthier neighborhoods all across the five boroughs. The goal is to grow a greener New York. As somebody who walks around here, came from a very, kind of outdoor landscape, I would love to see a little more green in the city. So let's talk about what we're going to experience, though, well before then, right? That plan's until 2040. Let's talk about what's happening here over the next 2 to 4 days as we get into this pattern that's going to be wet and soggy from the mid-Atlantic to the northeast as we have this high pressure parked over the, Bermuda high. You get this clockwise rotation, allows that moisture to come off the western Atlantic. Now, it's not just humid inland, but you start looking at, okay, what's the instability? What is going to be the catalyst to allowing the storms to pop? Well, there's that cold front that comes through. That's that lifting mechanism, damaging wind possible to those spots where you have mountainous areas, probably the greatest concern. So for the Allegheny Range out towards the Poconos and the Catskills, notice the Fox weather model put it into motion. Yeah, you got a whole lot of action down here through the Tennessee Valley region into the mid-Atlantic, and you have this line of storms that's working its way through Pennsylvania. Then you see a resurgence of this back into Friday afternoon. So that tells us it's that diurnal pattern, the daytime heating that's truly fueling this event. By Saturday, now the wake of this is left in the Tennessee Valley region. This is well to the west of the Appalachian Range. East Coast remaining quiet into Saturday morning. As we kind of show it to you, a broad view, bring out some of those big cities. D.C., their temperatures climbing into the mid-90s on Saturday. Very warm. And so many spots may be hoping to get rain to cool off the atmosphere. So a quick stretch of active weather, Thursday, Friday, maybe into early Saturday, but late Saturday into Sunday, the pressure cooker's back on, the heat is back in, and the summer-like temperatures will be right around the corner for the weekend. Let's talk about what's happening out in the Southwest. They've had their own type of setup with these monsoon storms. This was in Scottsdale, Arizona on Monday. This was overnight. Right, this is a Category 5 dust storm that collapsed over the area. The conditions have improved, of course, since then. We got more storms on the way. You maybe just heard me say a Category 5. Yeah, it's the dust scale, right? It's something that they've been doing in Arizona, the local areas, University of Arizona, Arizona State University, the local media outlets. That's their classification. Remember how we are in the tropical season where you're Hurricane HQ? We talk about the Saffir-Simpson scale. These tropical systems are measured by their wind speed, and there's 1 through 5. Well, for them out in Arizona, they're actually measuring the density of that dust storm, the spatial coverage, so how large it was, the duration of it, and all of these parameters come together, and they get a 1 through 5. And what happened overnight on Monday was a level 5, but it didn't feel like it, right? Maybe this is the first time you're hearing about it. we were talking about last night on Fox. Well, the reason why was because there was an overnight event. If that happened late afternoon or in the evening time during a commute, vastly different scenario. So thankful that came in. Now, what's fueling the monsoon season? Yes, you need atmospheric moisture, but what I was just showing you was the heat, and that's bottled up, and that's fueling it, and that's translated to this. Available storm energy, southern Arizona. You get out towards Tucson, towards Phoenix. That's the building ground of it all, right? You're getting all of this heat that's radiating from the surface. Now you're getting that moisture sliding in out of New Mexico, and there's those storms. They're starting to move closer and closer. When do they arrive? I-10 corridor, you're looking at that 5 to 7 p.m. window from Tucson to Phoenix, and then overnight, it'll fizzle out and dissolve, and then we'll see it again likely tomorrow. Still ahead, later in the show, I'm going to be talking to Fox 6 Milwaukee's chief meteorologist Tom Walks about the rain and the flooding risk for the Midwest, the Menasha EF3 tornado, and how Wisconsin is actually now part of a new study for severe weather. Fascinating. We'll get the insight from Tom and what you can expect later on this month for those areas of the Midwest. That's coming up after the break. Stay with us.

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1: And welcome back into Fox Weather Live. Let's talk about the wet pattern for the East Coast. Notice in the background is that light green. That's actually a signal of the flash flood threat that we're seeing right now. Minimal threat, but notice in the highlighter green, those are the flash flood warnings on either side of the Appalachian Range. A broad view of the travel impacts from this. Philly, they've been getting the rain throughout the afternoon. Major impacts there. But then we get into the three major airports in New York, LaGuardia, JFK, and Newark, all seeing ground delays or departure delays. So this has been difficult on a Wednesday evening, but this is a signal of what's to come later in the week, tomorrow or Friday. So we know it's the end of the summer travel season. A lot of people still have vacation plans. This is something to keep in mind, those storms coming in. If you're talking about the evening commute and the roads, it's really just one isolated flash flood warning now in northern New Jersey. Let's shift our focus now into the southeast. Cutoff low over southern Appalachia region has allowed these storms to kind of flourish at times. And here's Athens, Georgia, where the campus got pressure washed briefly and the stadium got wet. But now those storms kind of moving off into the distance. Final stop on the radar tour actually takes us to this. Below, that was a traffic camera outside of Tallahassee. They had a significant rain event. And that continues on for the Alligator Alley Gulf Side I-75 as those storms continue tonight. But we do have another spot where the rain is coming down, and that's the Midwest. They've been seeing it, you know, for the last several hours, but it's been just south of Milwaukee. They were anticipated to get some rain, but it stubbornly kind of budged to the south. Been watching our friend Tom Walks do his thing on X, right? He's been giving updates for days and really throughout the day today. He's been doing some great updates. So let's bring in the chief meteorologist for Fox 6, Tom Walks. It's great to have you on, Tom. It's been a while.
2: Hey, Steve.
1: Yeah.
2: I know. Great to be with you.
1: Right. It's been a minute since you and I have been able to talk. The patio looks fresh and clean, but I want to ask you about, of course, the rain that you were anticipating having today. And then what do you expect over the next several days as the Wisconsin State Fair is going to be back in action?
2: Yes, a lot of excitement, Steve, around here. First, yeah, let's talk about the rain that wasn't for most of at least southern Wisconsin today. This has been one of those days, which is very frustrating as a meteorologist, because we were calling for over an inch of rain for today, and it didn't happen. We got a trace of rain in Milwaukee. So a lot of people are like, hey, what's the deal? You called for all this rain, and nothing happened. Well, we had a stationary front that moved a little bit to the southeast, so it wasn't so stationary, and that sent the heavy rain farther south. So that kept most of southern Wisconsin dry, which is why you're seeing that heavy rain farther south, not so much in Wisconsin. Certainly a very frustrating day from a forecasting standpoint, but what we often say is, you know, look, you can't hide behind a bad forecast. You've got to come out, you've got to really explain the science behind it, and this was one of those days, unfortunately, where the forecast didn't pan out, but, you know, you got to own it, right? And that's what we've done today. Now, looking ahead, we have the Wisconsin State Fair that starts tomorrow, and the Wisconsin State Fairgrounds are just a few miles west of downtown Milwaukee. And I'm telling you, it is so exciting. It is going to be a great run for the State Fair. Now, humidity levels a bit high, but temperatures looking pretty good. Thunderstorm-wise, I think for the most part, we're going to be dry until Sunday night. Now, could have a couple of showers tomorrow morning, but all in all, no heat wave, Steve, coming in, and that's going to be a plus for the Wisconsin State Fair.
1: Yeah, when you're talking about this summer stretch towards the end, you can really have any type of weather that sets up for the State Fair, so it's nice to get at least 3 days in where it looks really good, and then latter half of the weekend, early next week, maybe a little bit of action. And you've had actually a lot of severe storms so far this season. And most recently, Tom, and I know you were doing a great deep dive. By the way, for everybody at home, if you don't know, Tom does a podcast, and it's amazing his kind of in-depth knowledge of what he does as he kind of looks at these storms that set up or the overall weather pattern. One that you were talking about, Tom, was the Menasha tornado, right? EF3 in Appleton as well. It was about a week ago, and you posted a theory online about that formation where they kind of converged together with that. And we're looking at some video here that shows us what that moment was like. Now, I bring this up because you've had so many severe storms. This is the most recent of which, that EF3 tornado. But this brings me to something else that you posted on social media, that you attended a very special weather conference a few days ago. And there's a weather project that you're going to be included in, at least the state of Wisconsin. Let's take a listen to this first.
3: It's a matter of just assessing, can it happen here? And if it did, what would I do? And there's a lot of great information out there to answer that question. The Weather Enterprise provides that information. So it's a matter of being connected to those trusted sources.
1: So that's one of the brilliant minds that was at the conference. I want to ask you about those two components, Menasha, the violent tornadoes, but severe weather. You're going to be included in that new research project. Walk us through what you know.
2: Yeah, so, Steve, this is really wild. First, the Menasha portion. So that was an EF3 tornado. I have a theory, and I think this is going to be studied by meteorology students for quite a while, and it should be, because there was a line of thunderstorms that came in, and then a little rain shower came in and really intersected the storm right around Appleton, Wisconsin, and then just south into Menasha. My theory, and again, it's a broad one at this point, is that there was just enough helicity or rotation with that rain shower that interacted with the supercell that was a part of that line that likely caused or increased the rotation in the Appleton area and either caused or increased the intensity of that spin and of that tornado there. Again, there's going to have to be more of a deep dive into that, but that's just my theory at this point, really somewhat similar to what happened back in 2013 in Moore, Oklahoma. So I think that's going to be interesting research, but that's just my base theory on that. Now, connecting Menasha to the conference that I attended just down the road here the other day, earlier this week, who you heard from there is Dr. Laura Myers. And she is a researcher, really world class, at the University of Alabama. And she is also a social scientist. So she studies human behavior as it relates to meteorology and why people make the decisions that they do. In addition to that, we had Dr. David Roush. He is a structural engineer at Auburn University, and he studies tornado damage, hurricane damage, and damage on houses. For example, one of the interesting points that we've learned about the Menasha tornado, so kind of connecting them here, is that there was a total house that was destroyed in Menasha, yet it was rated an EF3, not an EF5. Why? Well, it turned out that the house was not connected to the foundation. Mm. So when that tornado hit, it completely blew the house away. Yeah. Even though the rest of the houses were not. Interesting, right? And something else that we learned, Steve, is if you keep your doors and your windows and, most importantly, your garage door closed, that helps to keep the wind out. Not saying that you won't have damage, but you don't want to let the wind in for free, whether it's a hurricane or a tornado, right? So shut everything down before that storm hits.
1: So fascinating, right? How does the public receive the message? And then ultimately, what's the structural integrity? It makes me think of something that's close to home for me, Tom, which is Hurricane Andrew back in 92. My family was hit by that. There's many in South Florida, and they changed the building codes in Florida because of that. Now you start thinking about tornadoes. Is there a way that we can build better and make sure that we can be prepared for those type of events? So glad that you could give us that insight, Tom. I want to pick your brain about the future now, though, right? Because July was a little bit dry for you, but we know the Super El Nino is here and is going to peak at the end of the tropics or into the fall and winter months. What does that mean for your region of the Midwest?
2: That's a great question. I've heard you talking all day today, too, about the tropics, right? And the impact of this Super El Nino in the tropics. Well, here in the upper Midwest, it's a little less clear because we get a little more impacted, of course, by the jet stream, the wind off of Lake Michigan and things like that. But the seasonal outlook as we head into winter is warmer and drier. Now, does that mean we won't get snowstorms? No, but it could mean trending a little more warmer and drier. Now, that could potentially mean more ice storms, right? Depending on temperatures and the jet stream and all of that. So that's what we're going to be watching for. I think it's certainly going to have an impact on our winter, given the magnitude, as you've been talking about, Steve, of this El Nino. I mean, this is a big deal. So I certainly think it's going to have an impact all across our country. However, the exact specific impact, I think, remains to be seen. But this is something that we really need to keep an eye on. Again, generally warmer and drier here, at least in the northern part of the United States. But, you know, specifically storm by storm, I think it's going to be pretty interesting here as we head into the winter.
1: Yeah. I mean, we just talked earlier about how difficult it is on any given day to forecast the weather. We're talking months in advance, but it is a signal, right? It's a sign. And when you have a super El Nino, one that could be historic, it's something to take note of, especially for many of these areas in the northern tier where that could be in a vastly different fall and winter setup, all because of the polar jet being forced to the north. Such great time being able to dive deeper into all these topics. Of course, Tom, thank you for joining us here on Fox Weather Tonight. And I'm looking forward to hopefully some of your social media posts from the Wisconsin State Fair. I want to see what you're going to sink your teeth into as you get out to the fairgrounds.
2: Everything on a stick, Steve. Everything on a stick. I'll keep you posted for sure. Okay. Thank you for having me tonight.
1: All right. This sounds like a good time. Tom, thank you. We're going to dive a little bit deeper into what Tom and I were just talking about, but broaden outside the Midwest and talk more about the El Nino impact for the basin now. So this is the Atlantic Basin. Tropical waves, they keep rolling into the ITCZ, the Intertropical Convergence Zone off of Africa. But it hasn't changed what CSU is anticipating, right? This came out earlier today. Their anticipation for the season stays true with July, even with Arthur and Bertha being included in on this. So the Atlantic Basin not expecting any tropical development over the next 7 days. So it just shows you that even though we're entering into the peak of the season, they're not expecting much at all. And we want to hear from you, of course. You can chime in and what you think. Always go over to foxweather.com/connect. Submit your questions there, and we'll answer them throughout the season ahead. Up next, skies in the west, though, they're seeing a whole lot of this, which is smoke. But notice where this is located. This is actually in California. They're being impacted by these massive fires along with Washington. And this is actually from the Gann Fire. It's burning more than 9,000 acres. It's forcing evacuations, and sadly, it's burning through homes. We have a similar site across the pond. Wildfires are scorching mountains just south of Dublin, Ireland. Firefighters and volunteers have been able to bring that under control, but all the smoke traveling towards Dublin. We'll have the latest on your international news when Fox News Live returns. Stay with us.

0: 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Hurry and call now.
1: And welcome back into Foxwoods Live. We have three major fires that have burned across eastern Washington. That's more than 10,000 acres in total all around Spokane. It's all happening with triple-digit heat that's set in to likely to return by tomorrow, even through Friday. So the heat's building along with this smoke. It's becoming a big concern for areas not just like Washington, but the Pac Northwest, because they will have a wind event that comes in late tomorrow and Friday. Not enough to really disperse the smoke, but carried a little bit further into states like Idaho, Montana, Wyoming, and why we see the air quality alerts that are in place. Notice this. This is Glacier National Park, an absolutely amazing spot to be this time of year. I mean, if temperature's in the mid-80s, you get inside the water, but look at this. Limited recreation out there because the last place you want to be is out in this smoke, especially with the air quality alerts that are in place. The reason why those are in place is because they don't want you being outside for an extended amount of time. But then think about when you're outdoors, that you're exerting yourself, right? You're hiking. Yellowstone National Park, they're being impacted as well. If you just looked and measured it by what you're seeing on your app, right? And you're just showing it, okay, it's going to be sunny skies, temperature in the mid-70s, perfect day for a hike. But if you scroll on the Fox Weather app, you'll see that there's an alert. And they'll have the air quality alert that's in place and showing you why you don't want to be out for any amount of time exerting yourself like that. But really what so many in Washington are dealing with is this. Over 60,000 people had to be evacuated. They've been able to come back home at this point to see that nothing remains. They take quick pictures. Hopefully it can file some of their reports for claims. And then they got to figure out what's next, right? Where am I going to live? Where am I going to beat the heat? Right. It's as simple as I can't think about what next week brings or next month. But what about tomorrow? And how do I just get through this afternoon where temperatures are likely going to be into the triple digits, if not into the lower to mid 90s? Now, bringing it to the other coast here, they're dealing with something different. Fox Weather Hurricane HQ, and the clock is ticking on the Jersey Shore, where crews are actually restoring beaches that were eroded from last year's storms ahead of potentially more tropical threats deeper into the season. Fox Weather correspondent Katie Byrne takes us inside a major replenishment project. Take a listen.
2: Along the East Coast, some beaches aren't just maintained, they're rebuilt. And here in Ocean City, the U.S. Army Corps of Engineers is adding new sand to this shoreline in an effort to protect the coast from future storms and erosion.
3: Where are we headed?
4: We're going to head southbound and go to the job site.
3: And is this how you get there every day? You take a buggy?
4: Yep, pretty much.
5: Around the Jersey Shore, beach replenishment has become a part of life. Crews return to rebuild different stretches of the shore, borrowing sand from the seafloor and pumping it back onto the beach.
6: So the dredge is the meat and potatoes of this operation. The Dredge Michigan will take all the material and send it through the pipe, and it comes out on the discharge.
7: Yeah, right there.
3: So that's where the sand's coming from.
7: Yeah, so he's digging right there. When this basket fills up with material, it's basically a filter, so we're just putting sand on the beach.
5: The work sometimes happens right in the middle of summer, so vacationers have a front row seat.
8: Well, it's a madhouse. I mean, you know, I feel like I'm at work with all the backup alarms and stuff. It is what it is. You know, I'm not going to complain. What am I going to do?
9: And it's interesting to watch, but personally, I like to gaze that way.
5: But while summer brings crowds, it also brings hurricane season.
10: You know, we're in the middle of hurricane season right now, and so getting these projects constructed and maintained is really important.
5: To keep as much of the beach open as possible, crews work in small sections, moving down the shore as they go.
11: We have the beach closed at about 1,000-foot increments, and we can advance up to 300 or 400 feet a day.
5: And more sand means more protection, giving waves and storm surge more beach to wear away before reaching homes, roads, and businesses.
12: Every 3 years, they come back and rebuild it, and that's what helps keep the dunes healthy.
3: Do people just walk up to you on the beach and say, what's going on?
13: Oh, all the time. We explain to them that it's a beach replenishment project. Everybody likes to hear that the beach is going to get bigger.
5: In 2026, beach replenishment projects like this will bring new sand to 9 Jersey Shore towns. This project here in Ocean City is set to wrap up by the end of the summer. In Ocean City, New Jersey, Katie Byrne, Fox Weather.
1: Thank you, Katie, for that update. Let's talk about the days of rain that's been drenching the Northeast, leaving some spots, even in the mid-Atlantic like this, Norfolk, Virginia, like this. Bad news if you're trying to squeeze in a few more late summer plans. May be canceled. And you'll notice that a strange vehicle being used in order to navigate around. Someone was actually using a jet ski. Of course, we talk about turn around, don't drown. And in this vantage point, not only is there a jet ski, there's a truck. And it may seem fun, but then you're sending all that wave energy into businesses and your neighbors. And so, yeah, cool. It was nice for the gram. And everybody else is saying, thanks for doing that, man. All right, let's talk about up in the mountains. A prettier and greener view here. Mount Washington Observatory posted this, saying that throughout the July, it's been the fourth windiest since 1935. Their top wind gusts reaching about 100 miles per hour. Their average wind gust for every single day, about 31 miles per hour. So impressive there. Also, something that came out of Mount Washington Observatory in New Hampshire, they're asking people to submit surveys if they go hiking in the Northeast. Let's talk about your forecast with that, because they want to fine-tune their forecast for outdoor recreation, right? We've been talking about the Pacific Northwest. You're going out towards some of those beautiful national parks like Glacier, Yellowstone, Crater, Mount Rainier. The list goes on, but you want to go now because of smoke. What about this for the Northeast? We have some beautiful national parks here along the East Coast, and you'll notice if you're thinking about doing some of those all up and down the mountainous areas, you have those thunderstorms that are setting up. But it's really confined to the afternoon and early evening, and then it falls apart. Rinse and repeat, back in the action again on Friday. And then by Friday overnight, then you're seeing it kind of erode away and move further to the south. And then through this day on Saturday, potentially another round of rain. Not as widespread as what we'll see Thursday and Friday, but could still see some more action here. Saturday moves a little further to the south. D.C., Roanoke, and those areas. If you're not getting the rain, you're getting the heat. The summer heat back into action. Many of those numbers, by the way, is just the air temperature. Not talking about what the fuels like temperature is like. Overall, we've had a lot of rain in these regions, whether it's the Ohio Valley region or New England. This does not look like a major flooding risk, but we'll be watching for that threat as it evolves. Let's kick it out towards the desert southwest. They're in the monsoon season in full swing. And earlier this week on Monday night, they had a Category 5 dust storm, a major haboob that moved through, right? Very dense sand that came in, covered a large area, and that included here in Scottsdale. Let's talk about what they could expect for tonight, because a lot of this has been fueled by some extreme heat. So available storm energy, it's all bottled up. Baja California, out towards northern Mexico, southern Arizona, all the moisture is to the north. And so we're seeing those isolated warnings that are popping up at times, and that's what's leading to this low-end risk. So it's the true monsoon pattern. We have isolated storms, but they pack a punch. And you'll notice here that it's going to include that I-10 corridor and up towards Phoenix. Damaging wind means outflow boundary over a dry area could kick up more dust. But as I was mentioning, this is being fueled by that intense heat. Yesterday, we've had over 20 new record highs. For tomorrow, the temperatures will climb to 100 to 110 degrees above, or 100 to 110 for the afternoon high. And then we look at tonight's threat. So 5 p.m. Local time, you're getting out on your evening commute. Benson to Tucson could have some impacts there with some powerful storms. That continues over the next 2 hours, really hammering Tucson for that entire evening commute. Phoenix is quiet. But remember, it's not where the green is, because the green gives you rain, and that would actually bring the dust back to the surface. Outflow boundary could kick that up for those spots like Phoenix. Phoenix, about 8 to 9 p.m. local time window, that's where you could start to see that. And then by tomorrow afternoon and evening again on Thursday, you could see a rinse and repeat pattern, the true monsoon season. Notice Sierra Vista in Arizona likely eyeing their window of opportunity on Friday. Let's take it now around the world. Let's head to Ireland, where firefighters in Dublin are battling a wildfire that reignited after being contained just last week. The fire was originally brought under control, but officials say flare-ups like this have been increasingly common as Ireland battles a surge of major wildfires all across the country. Now, the fires are part of a broader wave of wildfires across Europe following a stretch of record-breaking heat. Hundreds of firefighters in Greece have been battling this blaze that you see here. You can see the horses, the stallions running away from this. And it's not just impacting, of course, locals there if you are traveling. It's the summer travel season. This is something that is widespread throughout Europe. Not only the fires, but that heat, and something that you would need to adjust for. We're going to bring it back into North America. A state of emergency was declared in parts of Ontario, Canada, after severe flooding inundated communities across the province. Officials say that some areas were hit with a hurricane's worth of rain. overwhelming roads, homes, and infrastructure. I'm going to be honest, I don't know what a hurricane's worth of rain is, but I mean, I think it just translates to this, a whole lot of rain that impacts locals. Communities across Ontario are now dealing with the aftermath as the roads, the sewer systems, and the storm drains are overwhelmed, leaving these neighborhoods underwater. All right, let's talk about some international events that are attributed to the hurricane season, right? This is the Pacific Basin. What you're looking at right now is Typhoon Dolphin. It is weakened, but it's going to make a potential direct shot into Okinawa. And so there's some major concern. We have some military bases. We are trying to get a guest for you tomorrow from Okinawa on approach, right? This is likely to make landfall or a direct impact Thursday overnight into Friday morning our time, right? And so you're looking at that window. This is Thursday night. This is Friday morning. Right in between that is Okinawa. And so it's the overnight hours, but it'll be raining there and we will have coverage of that. And after that, after it pushes through Japan, it then goes into Wenzhou and Shanghai, China. And so at that point, may not be a typhoon, but a tropical system bringing a whole lot of rain. So stopping it here, still see that organization as it comes through the southern chain of Japan and Okinawa, and still a major rain event as it moves into China. Now that was the Western Pacific. Let's talk about the EPAC now, as you're looking at three areas to watch. We talked about the update with the El Nino. We're already into a very high to super El Nino. It's going to strengthen over the next several weeks and not really weaken until we get into maybe potentially next year. So what we're looking at right now is very warm sea surface temperatures. That's where you get the measurement for El Nino, but also the energy for these systems. Right now, there's only a 20% chance of development, but look at where that opportunity to develop just outside of Hawaii. And so that's giving us, a concern for potentially rain. It does not need to be a direct hit for Hawaii. It could be just overall a sign that there will be favorable conditions in the near future. Notice this. This is in the middle of August. We have the potential for those storms. By the way, we want to hear from you. Submit your questions about the 2026 hurricane season. Scan that QR code at the bottom of your screen. We have our hurricane specialist, Brian Norcross. He's going to be talking with CSU's, hurricane specialist, Phil Klotzbach. He's going to be diving deeper into that tomorrow afternoon. So we'd love to answer your questions as we talk more about El Nino, what that means for the basins, especially for the Atlantic Basin. All right, let's bring it back stateside. There is New York. Rain has been moving throughout the day today, but we have more rounds of rain expected later in the week. We'll dive.